0: at tennis. So like all of this stuff costs, and they're winning. I wonder if they're winning enough. I wonder if it's sustainable, because that's what it's all about right now. Let's bring on right now from Go Vols 247. He's a football reporter. We're going to talk finances and medical and all kinds of things with him. It's Ryan Callahan. What's up, brother?
1: Not much, man. How's it going?
0: Doing pretty good. Let's talk off field first, to just the level of excellence that Tennessee fans demand, and they get it from time to time. Rick Barnes has got them rolling. The baseball program, you know what it is. You're there. And then, you know, football, you don't have a choice. You have to succeed if you're going to stay at Tennessee. Any fans looking around, do you hear chatter about, we've been paying for all this and we're good, but how long can we keep this up, and are we going to win titles? Like, this is a tough, tough time to be a fan who's writing checks.
1: It's a tricky balance, because I think fans, in a lot of cases, they understand, especially, I mean, it all starts with football at Tennessee, right? Yeah. And for most SEC schools. And so I think they look at the return that they've gotten in the last 5 or 6 years and say it's a lot better than it was before, because Tennessee went through a really rough stretch in the 2010s, especially with Derek Dooley, Butch Jones, Jeremy Pruitt, and just didn't work out with any of them. And here you have Josh Heupel, who's had a pretty consistent level of success and a college football playoff berth 2 years ago that, hey, it sounds a lot better than where Tennessee was before for about 15 years. But at the same time, you've got the reality that Tennessee is a program where they expect to compete for championships, and they are competing for championships in other sports. Obviously, basketball, as you mentioned, at a high level. Baseball has been great. A new coaching staff, we'll see if they can sustain that. So I think you're getting to the point where fans are going to start to expect more from Josh Heupel, but across the board, I think they've mostly been pleased, trying to get women's basketball back on par with where it's been historically. But overall, under Danny White, their athletic director, they've had a pretty high bar for everything, and now it's just a matter of, yeah, can football take that next step and really be a college football playoff contender every year, which is kind of what fans are going to expect in this era, fair or not.
0: Ryan Callahan, Go Vols 247. All right, Dr. Callahan, Idris Farouk, latest Vols defensive starter to be lost for the season, for whether it's, I don't know, homesick or whatever else happened, or an injury. Like, they've had buzzard's luck the past probably 4 or 5 months with folks they projected to start or play a lot of snaps. Talk about the latest starter to be lost.
1: Yeah, this is an unfortunate one for Tennessee, because Idris Farouk is one of the 4 or 5 guys on defense, and maybe fewer than that, that have really been playing the best for them this offseason. He was a standout during spring practice, had continued to play well during camp, was a full-time starter for the first time last year, and they kind of struggled in the back end last year under former defensive coordinator Tim Banks. Playing under new defensive coordinator Jim Knowles, I think he had settled into this system pretty well, seemed to be really hitting his stride. Sometimes that second year as a full-time starter, guys really turn the corner and put it all together. And he seemed like a guy that was really starting to do that. And a sharp player, just seemed to really understand the mental side of the game well, and was playing well as a result of it, made some big plays in the spring. And, you know, for this to happen now, it's at a position where they felt really good about how they were playing. So, and they have a little bit of depth there, but now it takes a big hit with that one. And now Dejon Lane, a Penn State transfer who, of course, played with Jim Knowles last year there, has a good understanding of the system, but was not a full-time starter at Penn State last year. A guy that was mostly their third safety, was probably in line to be the third safety at Tennessee this season. Now he has to step into a starting role. So it does take, it's a blow for their secondary, and we'll see how much of a setback it is, but I think you lose some reliability on the back end for sure. A guy in Idris Farouk who knew where to be and was in the right place at a lot of times throughout this offseason.
0: Is big, giant, good-looking prospect Faison Brandon, is that thing playing out the way most people think? How was the scrimmage on Saturday?
1: Yeah, the scrimmage was a big deal. Interestingly enough, George McIntyre had kind of fought back. There was a lot of talk out there throughout the summer that Faison Brandon was the front runner to win the job, and I think, fair or not, that was probably somewhat accurate, because I think the expectation internally was, based on what they saw in the spring, hey, Faison just is one of those young guys that seems to have it to some degree, and he's off to a pretty good start. He's showing that he can take

0: care of the ball as Faison Brandon did, and Brandon made more big plays, and that was probably the bigger thing. The three or four big plays we heard about in the passing game all came from Brandon. McIntyre just not as steady as he had been before that. So I think McIntyre really needed to win that first scrimmage if he was going to win the job, and the fact that he didn't makes his path to winning the job much narrower. So it's starting to look, as we thought it might going into camp, like Faison Brandon might be the guy.
1: Couple more questions. Ryan Callahan, consume him in the digital space, folks. GoBalls247 is where you're going to get him. Okay, I see five-star freshman receiver in Tennessee. I'm like, well, it's going to work. And that's TK Keys. Is Re'Darius Jackson forcing this to be a conversation, or is it going to be TK Keys?
0: Jackson is more than forcing it. You know, really, I think he's been the front runner for that job throughout the offseason, because I think he's a talented guy, probably more so than people might realize based on where he was ranked coming out of high school. Sometimes players from different parts of the state can fly under the radar, and he was just at a school in Memphis where he didn't get a lot of visibility, but Tennessee and their coaching staff loved him coming out of high school. He's had a pretty good offseason. Looked like a guy last year that could have helped him more. He just had an injury midseason that held him back a little bit, and he still played in nine games, but made eight or nine catches as a true freshman, and seemed to be in line for that job. And TK Keys, unfortunately for him, has not been out there a lot. He was coming off an offseason procedure that kept him out for kept him from doing much in the spring, and then he was even slowed a little bit to start camp coming off that. But they've ramped him up now. He's doing a lot more and close to full strength, I would say, if not already at full strength. And he's shown some flashes. They've tweeted some videos and things like that from practices where he made a one-handed catch at one point. He's had some highlight reel plays that might force Tennessee's hand a little bit, but I think I would still give Jackson the edge. He had a little bit more solid day Saturday in the scrimmage, it sounds like, than Keys did. And Tennessee, you know, to your point about Keys and a five-star receiver or being a five-star receiver, and it'll work out at Tennessee long-term, maybe so, but Tennessee hasn't had a track record of starting a lot of freshmen, especially on offense. So a little bit skeptical of that, and Jackson seems like a second-year guy that has the ability to hold him off. So if Jackson keeps things up, he probably is the favorite to win that job, but Keys, at the very least, is going to be a factor and will play quite a bit.
1: So, plan all along is David Sanders to be a left tackle. I'd ask Cole Kublik at Media Days about him. He's like, God made a left tackle. Well, that means you need a right tackle. Ori Williams is one of the biggest humans I've ever seen. Is he just as good as a player? Is he going to be that guy at right tackle?
0: Looks like he's starting to round into form. He's not been a full-time starter before. Another guy like Dejon Lane that just started a couple games last year at LSU. And so Tennessee was hoping that the upside would start to come to fruition there. He has looked pretty good in camp. It sounds like he's made some strides since the spring when it was a little bit shaky. Needed to improve his conditioning, and that's a common theme throughout this team. They really have improved their conditioning, it sounds like, under first-year strength conditioning coach Derek Owens, who came over from Indiana. They're pretty excited about the growth they've seen there, and Williams is one of those guys who's really benefited from that. And he's been pretty solid so far. It sounds like he had a pretty solid scrimmage Saturday as well. So I think he's on his way to locking down that right tackle job. And that's what Tennessee seems to have been hoping for. The ideal scenario there would be Williams giving you that high ceiling at right tackle with that, as you said, massive build that he has. And then Jesse Perry, who's played right tackle in the past, could play right guard next to him. And that's the group that went out there first Saturday. And it sounds like that's still where things are maybe trending to that being the combination they go with up front. So I'd say Williams, maybe not their best lineman right now, but has had some flashes and looks like he's becoming more consistent. And if he can keep that up, I think he'll win that job. And yeah, Tennessee's pretty excited about him because, man, with two guys like that on the edge of that offensive line, they've got some real potential if they can put it together.
1: I apologize. One more thing. Is Ethan Davis out there? Is he healthy? What's up?
0: He got banged up on the first day of camp, and they've taken it easy with him. It looked like, you know, maybe a lower leg or ankle injury. He got kind of tied up with someone in a contested catch drill, and they held him out of the scrimmage Saturday. So they made it sound a little more than a week ago like it was just sort of being taking precautions with him. But the fact that he hasn't been out there, it's at least a little bit concerning given his injury history. He's not had the best luck staying healthy going back to a spring game a couple years ago when he first got on campus, getting hurt in that one. So he's not had a lot of luck, but they act like this is not a big deal and shouldn't be anything that keeps him off the field long term. They're just, I think, making sure he's 100% before they put him back out there.
1: It's Tennessee Vols football.

0: football program. Ryan Callahan knows about it. Get him at GoVols247. Thank you for your time, Ryan.
1: Absolutely. Thank you.
0: All right, Ryan Callahan again. Always appreciate when he visits. It's good stuff there coming out of the scrimmage. They got a scrimmage on Saturday. They are having closed work today. No media. And then they're going to have a regular practice tomorrow and media availability after that. So appreciate Ryan coming on a day where he maybe isn't going to be up there at the facility. All right, we're going to take a quick break and come back and more of the Chuck Oliver Show next.
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0: We continue. Chuck Oliver Show talking college football on this year. Monday. Appreciate Ryan Callahan joining us, our truest reporter for the Tennessee Vols. Get Ryan every day at 247. Coming up in, oh gosh, about 15 minutes. Hunt Palmer, close personal friend. 104.5 ESPN, Baton Rouge. Speaking of a school with diverse challenges, and we've talked actually with Hunt before because he's a big baseball guy. LSU, as much as anybody, any athletic department you can name, LSU has as many strings on them as in different directions. Like when you hire as any major college sports program in the NCAA. And you don't hire a guy like Lane Kiffin without him bringing up and being real clear about it. Let's get this in writing. What are the resources? What can I spend? And then he overspent from that, is my understanding. LSU, there are, and now again, I was talking earlier, CBS Sports, they polled about 50 people involved in the sport. And you don't know if you got honest guesses. You don't know if you got accurate guesses. You don't know if you got smoke screens, but they tried to take just a consensus of tell us any team in Power Four conference football. Just here's a list. What do you understand is their budget for football? Just football. LSU is one of those teams that's top tier. It's Ohio State. It's Texas. It's LSU, and it's not a specific number. It's not like the NFL where you can look and see that the New York Jets spent $217.3 million or whatever it was because everybody spends as much as they can up to the max of the cap. You don't know for sure. And so piecing it together best you can, CBS Sports has estimated LSU's total outlay for football over $40 million, and that's the highest tier. There's not an over 50. And LSU, by the reports I saw, is about $45 million. And again, that's just piecing together player by player and what you think it is. Well, at that point, it's $500,000 on average per player, and we know that that average doesn't carry. You got a $4.5 million maybe left tackle. Maybe. I don't know. I don't know how much the quarterback was. $6 million? Could be. So you're spending that on just football, whereas it was supposed to be, what, $20.5 million that you divide up on all the sports? Well, we're going to spend 75% of it on football because it's important and it drives everything else. And then at LSU, I heard, well, you know what? Instead of spending the $15 million out of the $20.5 million, they're going to spend like $13.75 million. We're just going to, you won't even notice it. We're going to take just a little off the football top. And I knew why. I don't know, men's basketball. And you got a new coach there who's as creative as he gets when it comes to getting putting together a roster. You're not going to scrimp spending money when Kim is your women's hoops coach. You are a national champion or a contender almost every, not this past year, almost every season in baseball. And then you have all the other sports that you just have to fund. So there's your challenge at LSU. And Lane Kiffin, it was one number during the conversation to get him signed. The number that he was going to spend then went up after he became coach. Then it went up after he realized, okay, I can get one more player. Last year they did that with A.J. Halsey. It's a fantastic addition. I don't know if the one more player, if you add maybe a first-round pick at left tackle, it's worth whatever you had to pay if that's how he's going to play. So that's the tier that LSU is spending at. And we were just talking Tennessee. Well, Tennessee, they're not paupers. The best estimation from CBS Sports is in the tier of over 40. That's the highest. That's the, and it could be up to whatever it goes. I don't know. Maybe Texas spends $55 million this year. That's who knows, but it's over 40, over 30. We're not poor. I don't know. You're spending 25% less. What would we think? Because I said that I'm gonna give you a cap number. Okay, let's say the NFL cap is $250 million, and let's say someone is like they should. They're spending up to every dollar of the cap they can. And because these owners are multi-billionaires in almost every case. Like the Raiders are kind of a poor, cash-poor franchise. We've talked about that before. And when you sign a free agent, the reason it matters is you sign a free agent, you have to put the total amount of that contract into escrow. It's not, well, we're an NFL team, we'll get the TV money, you know we're good for it. No, you have to put the whole amount into escrow as soon as you sign a free agent. So $212 million or whatever, it has to go away. They don't have that kind of cash. But it's $250 million, and I was using the New York Jets. How about the Arizona Cardinals, the Houston Texans, New Orleans Saints, anybody? If there's an NFL team that instead of spending $250 million, was only spending $200 million, they were spending 20% less, I would think you either better have a rookie quarterback or a quarterback on his rookie contract, or you really have threaded the needle on some B-level free agents who all stayed healthy and produced. Like you were, I would see how you wrung out every last win. If you succeeded and spent $200 million, like put an actual dollar figure on it and extrapolate it to the NFL level. And so I'm looking at Tennessee and I'm looking at Ole Miss and I'm looking at Georgia. Georgia, my goodness. You're spending, it could be you're spending 5% less, 10% less, whatever it is. If you're South Carolina, and the estimate is you're spending over $20 million. We're spending over $20 million. You're not going to win. That's the tier with Arkansas, Kentucky, Mississippi State, Missouri, and Vanderbilt. I'm more impressed with what Eli's doing. I'm more sympathetic to Jeff Levy. When I said, if LSU and Texas, let's say $45 million, and I don't think Texas A&M's far behind. It's the SEC. You win or you don't. There are no excuses. Believe me, it's the Southeastern Conference. It's kind of the point of it, is you're here to win championships. If you are spending $45 million at LSU or Texas, I don't know about the Aggies, but they may be close. And you look at your schedule and you play Arkansas, Kentucky, Mississippi State, etc. If an NFL team was spending $250 and that was the cap, and they played a team that was only spending $125 million, what would you think of that matchup? I wonder if there is a divider season coming, even within the conference. We were talking about the idea that Northwestern got that $35 million. It's not like SMU getting their $160. It's not like Virginia Tech getting there to whatever it was, 37 over the next 4 years. Those are programs trying to be the Jeffersons and move on up. What about programs who are already in the Cool Kids Club? You're already in the Big Ten of the Southeastern Conference. Well, what about the big divide coming between those programs? It's the same thing as if the LA Rams spent $250 million and the Arizona Cardinals spent 125 minutes. The same thing. You would look at it and go, that's absurd. They're not going to win. Eli, mad props to what he's doing. Jeff Levy, staring at the base of Everest. I mean, just right up. That's what you're talking about. So the idea that Shane Beamer, when I was talking earlier about the injuries piling up, he already was dealing with a short stack in Columbia.
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0: It's a Monday on the Chuck Oliver Show, talking college football all across the network. Like we do, have since 2014, 9 states, 71 sticks. What a wonderful, wonderful blessing. I appreciate that. To bring on right now, he's an expert when it comes to everything happening with athletics in general, but certainly with the football team in Baton Rouge from 104.5 ESPN is Hunt Palmer. Hunt, welcome. How's your day?
29: Today's just fine. I'm here at the in Shreveport at the Independence Bowl's kickoff dinner. I'm going to have a 30-minute sit-down with Tyron Matthew a little bit later on this evening.
0: Oh, fantastic, man. He was a magnet for the football, no doubt about that. I just want to mention a little bit about the Jaden Daniels number five thing. I've always thought college numbers are a shaky thing. If you're not Bo or Herschel, it's real tough for it to be off limits. What has been the local wind blowing in Baton Rouge about this?
29: Man, it's just disappointing for someone who had such a wonderful legacy and an incredible season and a Heisman Trophy to his name to have ditched some goodwill the way that he and his camp have over the last week. I understand he's disappointed that LSU would issue the number, and Lane Kiffin got put in a very difficult spot because a player on his team essentially demanded the number, and he prioritized his team over a Heisman winner he didn't coach. But Jaden's just handled it poorly, and to issue the cease and desist and to say take my pictures off the wall and give me my award back and don't play my, you know, highlights on the pregame video is just senseless, needless, childless, immature, and just did not need to happen. I wish also that DJ Pickett

0: would step up and, well, I probably shouldn't wear that. I'll just stick with number three. That would have been fine too. But nobody really handled themselves with a lot of maturity, and it bowled over, and then you've got the situation that you do. I think time will heal this wound eventually, but Jaden's done himself a disservice with the fan base here by doing that.
1: So, did you get up close at the scrimmage, or was it closed the other night? Because I want to ask you how the Liz Frank is coming along.
0: We're not getting really anything. We did not get access to the scrimmage. We're getting 12 minutes twice a week, watch them run through some cones and get out of there. We got a lot of access in the spring, far more than Lane offered the folks in Oxford. But once fall rolled around and camps here, we're out of there after 12 minutes. So we have not seen much of anything.
1: What is your understanding about Leavitt and the melding with Lane Kiffin and what he wants to get done?
0: My understanding is that Leavitt's healthy. I mean, we've heard the line that he ran 21 miles an hour back in the summer, and we saw the video of him doing the windmill dunk through the uprights in the practice facility. He's out there at practice leading the team through all the reps that we're able to see. And by all accounts, he's been a very, very professional style worker. He's in there long hours. He grinds film a ton. He's in there with the virtual reality systems. He's taking a lot of reps, working after practice. It's a fire drill trying to learn an offense in this transfer portal era when you come in and you're expected to be a great team and you got to figure everything out in 8 months. But Trinidad Chambliss figured it out in 2 months last year. So that's kind of the hope that the Kiffin system allows him to easily meld in. And one of the things that Lane mentioned last week, which I thought was interesting, was that when they brought Kendall Briles over to Florida Atlantic to run the offense, they wanted to go really fast. And when you go really fast, you've got to cut down on the terminology because you've got to get everything communicated very, very quickly. And he said what happened was we ended up making our system a little bit simpler, easier to learn for the transfer portal era unintentionally. We were just trying to go fast. And now because we've kind of pared down that conversation, it's a little bit easier for guys to adjust to. So in this portal era where you bring in 8 new starters on offense or whatever it is, they learn it more quickly. And that's what we're hearing is the case. But I guess we'll find out when Clemson shows up in a couple of weeks.
1: All right, along those lines, because Winnie Watkins, I mean, like, he had the Cliffs notes. He'd already run it before. And I'd heard he made this play and that play over the first, you know, couple weeks. Was that maybe more because he was 3 chapters ahead or have others maybe gained? Or is that even hard to get a handle on after a couple of weeks and you only get 12 minutes?
0: Wide receiver is going to be interesting because they brought in 12 of them, and I don't know that they have Jamar Chase or Malik Nabers out there, but I think they've got like 7 or 8 guys that can really play at the SEC level, and how that shakes out is going to be fascinating to see. Certainly it doesn't hurt Winnie Watkins that he was in the system last year at Ole Miss and knows what he's doing. He's missed a week with a little bit of an injury, but he was back practicing on Friday. We saw him back out there in a no-contact jersey. I think Jace Brown from Kansas State is probably the number one receiver at this point. Winnie Watkins has had a really good camp. Trey Wilson, the former 5-star Florida Gator, has made a lot of plays in camp, made a big play over the weekend that was on highlight reels. I think those guys with Jackson Harris, the Hawaii transfer, are kind of maybe the first group. But I do think there are 7 or 8 guys that can play, and how the reps end up shaking out will be a fascinating thing to watch.
1: So I was talking earlier about how Reggie Bush was just generational. He was just a transcendental sort of running back. And then Joe McKnight was really good. Where's Harlan Berry going to be? Because I see the special in little tiny teacups, and I know he's not even going to be the one right now, but there is a special individual role for him, or is there?
0: He's really exciting in space. That's where he operates best. I don't know if he's ready to handle the ball 24 times between the tackles in the SEC on back-to-back Saturdays. I don't think he's built that way. He's still under 190 pounds, I think. But if you can get him a ball in space, he can do some damage with it, and I think that's going to be the plan. You mentioned not being the one. I think Dylan Jones, the Wisconsin transfer, who is north of 210, 215 pounds, is probably the top back right now. But Caden Durham and Harlan Berry will get the ball. And through the grapevine, I heard Harlan Berry made a big play on Saturday in the scrimmage. That's a player they're going to get the ball to, but I think it's more of a touches thing as opposed to a feature back. If they can get the ball in his hands 7 or 8 times every Saturday, I think that would be a good idea.
1: All right, I'm just looking for answers, and I don't want to relitigate anything. Frank Wilson, he's an OG, man. He's as legit as it gets when it comes to being a running backs coach in the SEC. Is it a step up with Kevin Smith somehow? Because I keep seeing comments about, oh, Kevin Smith, Kevin Smith. I was like, well, Frank Wilson wasn't bad. Have you heard anything about that? What's just the general expectation with Kevin Smith coaching the running backs?
0: So interestingly, when we are ushered into practice like cattle, the media kind of pulled into the gate, we're able to stand in a couple of different places out there. And one of the places we can stand is right next to the running backs. Like, you got to take an Uber to get to the offensive linemen. They're like way out there, but we're right next to the running backs when we get ushered in. And so I've seen Kevin Smith coach a lot dating back to the spring. He's very energetic, very demanding. They work on a lot of technical stuff. And he expects those guys to play to a high standard because he played to a high standard. So yeah, I've been impressed with him in terms of his energy at practice. I don't know enough about how he's going to handle the depth chart as far as carries. Frank was a guy that oftentimes liked to get guys out and throw a new set of fresh legs in there. I know that last year, Ole Miss was riding Kewon Lacy until he was tired. And so we'll see how that works in Baton Rouge. But in terms of his energy and his attention to detail in practice, I've been impressed with him.
1: All right, what is your guess about the impact Jaden Breaker moving from linebacker to strict edge is going to be?
0: Well, they're a little light on numbers on the edge because Gabe Relaford suffered a season-ending injury back in the spring, so he's going to be out. And then Damian Shanklin was a former four-star recruit who's entering his second year, and he's not with the team right now. So that's two defensive ends that they are going to be without. So they had to kind of patch their numbers there, and they moved Breaker up. He's got some length and is a little bit bigger than some of those linebackers that were in his class. I don't know that he makes a huge impact this year. That would surprise me a little bit. You got Prince Willamon-Mielen and Jordan Ross, two SEC transfers on the edges. And I think Lamar Brown, former number one player in the country who just showed up in the summer, is going to play. So I think Breaker's probably behind those three and Dylan Carpenter. He's probably fourth or fifth on the defensive end depth chart. So probably not a huge impact this year, but he's a guy that does have a lot of ability. He's a track guy in high school and has filled out nicely, so they think he's got a bright future.
1: So I guess it was Friday morning I just happened to be in New Orleans, and I'm eating breakfast, and I see the Skip Bertman story come across, and I was like, oh. And the person there, the server, said, most influential person in LSU athletics history. And I was like, really? I knew he was huge in baseball and transformational and all that. Just comment on the story there, because that's a legit legend.
0: Yeah, Baton Rouge and LSU lost a giant. He's legendary in every sense of the word. Skip Bertman, of course. He came to LSU when there were 20 people at baseball games coming in for free, and he transformed it into the greatest powerhouse in the sports history. LSU's led the country in attendance 26 years, dating back to his time there, and he won 5 national championships. And then, and once he left the dugout, he became the athletic director, and they needed someone when Nick Saban came in to help raise money. And they best way for them to do it was to pass a season ticket license to up the donation requirements to get season tickets. And you just couldn't be anybody and ask a bunch of people to dip into their pockets for something that they've had for decades and pay more for them. But Skip had enough goodwill in the community that he was able to go in there and pass that seat license and transform the revenue streams to LSU football that ushered in the golden age that we've been living through here for 25 years. So yeah, he was an absolute giant in every way. Wonderful man, family man, was married 63 years, raised 4 daughters, and did some amazing things at LSU. He'll never be replaced. He'll always be remembered. And it was a sad day in Baton Rouge, but certainly a life worth celebrating. 88 years old and did a lot of good.
1: Yeah, it's hard when somebody makes that statement, is the most transformational, impactful person in LSU athletics history. I was like, that's supposed to be an overstatement, but it might not be. Hun, I appreciate the perspective. It's always wonderful insight, man. Thank you for your time.
0: You bet, Chuck. Have a good one.
1: 104.5 ESPN Baton Rouge, where you get it there. So, yeah, Skip Bertman, I guess it was Friday morning, and the news had come out. And of course, success as baseball coach and oh yeah, he was AD too. If you get outside of the fan base, that's all you're going to know. Phil Fulmer. Oh yeah, they won a national championship and then he was AD. It's the day to day, the details of why maybe a Tennessee fan, as much as they love winning a national championship in football, maybe they want Phil Fulmer to be their AD anymore. That's why folks maybe in Baton Rouge, the folks on the inside, wanted as much Skip Bertman scattered across their athletic programs all of them as possible. And so I was in the French Quarter and having breakfast, and I was like, oh, because I know the name. I mean, there are certain names that come up, and you know this is a huge

0: deal. It was five times bigger than most folks, I will say, outside of the LSU fan base, the family, the fishbowl, all of that, really understand. So, again, I appreciate getting his perspective. On my number 10 team in the Chuck Oliver Show preseason countdown, I said it was interesting scheduling earlier because I was in New Orleans. I went last Wednesday and was there Wednesday night, Thursday night, Friday night. Heath is there now. And I think he's there for 3 days, maybe yesterday, today, tomorrow, whatever. So he's there now. We are supporting the economy in that parish. All right, so we will take a short break and wrap up the show next. 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
16: Make an excuse and say, man, first scrimmage, first time, really, we didn't look like a veteran team. We looked like a team that has highs and lows and is emotional and rides with that, which is the complete opposite of what we want. So a lot to work on, like a ton to work on.
17: Alex Golish, they had their first scrimmage Friday, I believe. And like I said, there's a bunch of them. They had 115 plays. You can get a lot done. It's all situational. And for your first scrimmage, you're going to try to get a lot done. So I put that all under the banner of it was a first scrimmage. I also put it under the banner of not everybody's as new as normal. They got their first, the first extended look with the right tackle, transfer from where is it, Michigan State. He's back in, and maybe they have more depth at guard that they're able to, so there's some positives. But it wasn't any sort of funky motion from Byron Brown. He threw a couple of picks, if you care about a scrimmage. Threw a couple of picks, and it was just not seeing stuff well. I've always said that there are, and then the defense, because it wasn't all just offense. The defense apparently was as bad a tackling performance as the coaches had seen from them. And Alex Golish, he called it sloppy and room for improvement. So if you're going to be, he didn't read the riot act after a crystal performance and just try to get everybody's attention, because that eventually wears thin and gets old. Fortunately or unfortunately, he was telling the truth. So he's got credibility with the kids, but in addition to the defense just not tackling well, Byron Brown, I've always said, not all interceptions are created equal. And the interception where I really thought I could get the ball there, but the safety was, you know, he's better, or that corner just made a play, or the wind, or my shoes are too big, you know, whatever it was. But if it starts with, gosh, I shouldn't have thrown that pass, I really thought I could get it in there, and then actually the wind was too much, or I've just said, whatever, what, that doesn't matter. It got, ball got tipped, something. I really thought I could get it in there. The bad interception is I didn't see the guy. Or I don't, what happened? I don't know. I don't want that. That apparently was a little bit of DJ Durkin unleashing the hounds on Byron Brown the other day. I don't know that, but didn't lead a scoring drive in the scrimmage. Now again, in the scrimmage, 115 plays, heavily scripted and situational. And so, you know, everything that's coming, and he wasn't able to perform. So again, it was a scrimmage. Anything more than 100 plays, it's serious. 40 plays, you can end practice with a 40-play scrimmage if you just want to send a message to people. So 115, that's a big deal. And you're able to check every single box completely, and it was not a good performance. There will be at least one more scrimmage. I would imagine they're going to have three scrimmages. And then you're going to have a game where you get on a bus and you drive to Atlanta and stay in a hotel and do a lot of stuff different. So on the road is what you did at Baylor in Waco last year, and they went out there and won. That was on the road. This is not at home. So other than they get on a plane and you get on a bus, you're both going to have the same experience. You're not at home with Baylor. Baylor was at home last year and still didn't get it done. This is a big challenge for Alex Golish and Auburn. And Dave Aranda, I don't know if I'm seeing the reports. And again, it's folks who are there who are supposed to know that it is a decision making. It is a vision. It is not a, like he's got, like the left tackle had hearing problems. I'm saying like a field vision, like a football vision issue. versus whatever DJ was doing with defense. And usually earlier in, I don't know if they had limits on it or not.

0: I may coach in an all-star game. Yeah, there's somebody or one of the organizers was down in Tampa and asked about coaching D-line. I was like, I'll put him in a 40. I was like, I'll teach him how to, you know, not get trapped. And technique. I said, I'll be useless for the game plan, but I'll go down and coach some kids. And he said, well, it's got to be an even front, no blitzing. I was like, okay, that all works for me. I don't know if you did that in the scrimmage or not. I don't know if it was DJ Durkin saying, all right, here's the best of the blitzes. But whatever it was, Byron Brown and his head coach and play caller and quarterback's coach and receiver and lineman and the one back, like all of this is supposed to be advantage Brown, especially early in fall camp. Supposed to be. So they went out to, they actually, when I say camp, they went out to Opelika or somewhere. To get away from everybody. But they're back now and had their scrimmage. And so if you succeeded and got everything done that you wanted to when you took the team away, it's not supposed to look that way. It also wasn't a game yet. But if I can get that level of information, I mean, my goodness. Dave Aranda, he's got 10 ways to get better insight than that. And he can also draw up some defenses for the opener. In a at least neutral site, latitude and longitude, it'll be packed with Auburn folks, and it'll be a whole lot like, but it won't be a home game. I think the Atlanta area is the second largest concentration of Auburn graduates of any metropolitan area in the country, and that's after Birmingham. Duh. And it's the big NFL stadium, and it's a, and so even folks who live in Alabama have been driving over. Plus, there's a ton of Auburn folks in Atlanta, so it's going to look like an Auburn home game. It's going to sound like an Auburn home game. Auburn fans did that for the national championship game when I was out in Arizona. So that's probably what it's going to look like. I would absolutely bet myself on it. But it's not going to be a home game. That's just going to be the absence of cheering against you. That's going to be the ability for the quarterback to go, all right, everybody, shh, and not have to waste a timeout. So that's real convenient. But again, it's not a home game. And you got work to do. And that's according to the head coach, Dave Aranda. He sees this. He can dial up 10 things that we've never heard of. Be blitzing out of the skyboxes. So that's how you're starting the season. Not the easiest thing in the world, and it's like I said, it's not, quote, even at home. Auburn, again, versus Baylor, neutral site to start the season, and they've even got Byron Brown selling tickets to the thing. I have seen that as well. They got a non-conference game at Southern Miss. They got a non-conference game at home, actual at home. This is their home game as well. It's just in Atlanta. An actual home game. And then Florida's in the conference, and they're off and running. All right. Wonderful day on the Chuck Oliver Show talking college football. Ryan Fowler, Truest Reporter for Alabama, joined us from Tide 100.9 in Tuscaloosa. Ryan Callahan, Go Vols 247. Then our good friend Hunt Palmer. I'm here talking LSU from 104.5 ESPN. Certainly appreciate everybody's attention here. Coming here for 2 hours. Give us 22 hours to inhale, exhale, recharge the batteries. We'll all be back this time tomorrow. The Chuck Oliver Show.
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12: I'm Nick DeLuca. The Buss family leaving the Lakers, announcing the sale of their remaining 17.8% ownership stake in the franchise to new majority owners Josh Kushner and Bob Iger. Jeannie Buss contesting the family's claim in a letter from her attorney. After completion, Buss would no longer be the team's governor. Her lawyer contending the sale can't go through without her approval, which has not been given. The Buss family has had ownership of the Lakers since Jerry Buss purchased the team in May of 1979, shareholders approving after siblings voting to sell the team. Diamondbacks placed Ketel Marte on the restricted list after he failed to show up for tonight's game against the Red Sox. D-backs did not give a reason for the move after delaying posting their starting lineup until around 15 minutes before first pitch. On the field, the Red Sox all over Arizona tonight, 7-0. Top of the sixth inning, Caleb Durbin with an RBI single. Sadon Rafaela adding an RBI double. Wilson Contreras hitting a solo homer in the bottom of the fifth inning. Elsewhere in the NFL, Saints rookie receiver Jordan Tyson expected to miss around 2 months with a hamstring injury that he suffered last week. Eighth overall pick in the draft, likely out until October. Former Ravens linebacker and longtime advisor in player engagement O.J. Brigance passed away after a 19-year battle with ALS. The team announcing he was 56 years old, won a Super Bowl with the Ravens back in 2000. We'll be right back.
13: Hey, it's Evan Cohen. Coming up Tuesday, we continue to get you ready for the NFL regular season as we go two-a-days with the Atlanta Falcons and Miami Dolphins and tell you which team is closer to turning it around. 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

0: of Optimist. Chris Marler jumps in the co-host chair. We will talk Saints. We will talk LSU. And who knows what the heck else we'll get into. So join us from 7 to 10 a.m. on 104.5 ESPN Baton Rouge.
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2: I threw a keg party, dropped some kegs on my dad's property. The cops raided the keg party. I take off running, right? I was dating a guy at the time. So I run back to where the party is, and I run into a cop. He clotheslines me. I'm not kidding. I fall backwards so hard, and the cop picks me up, screams at me to get against the wall of the house. He lines us all up, and he's going down every single one. Whose party is this? Whose house is it? No one's saying please.
3: Well done by all your
2: Meanwhile,
3: friends.
2: Meanwhile, my boyfriend had jumped the fence, bucked it the other way into the cow pasture, and he was gone. That's the moral of the story. Kids, not don't throw a kegger at your parents' house in high school. It's run when the cops are there, and don't come back.
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2: Glad we isolated that. I really hope that my father's never listening on a night that we play that story back. He still doesn't know about that keg party, Ian, after all these
3: years. Does he know
2: years.
3: About the boyfriend who ran? And was that the one? I think I asked you this before, but was that the one that ends up incarcerated?
2: No, he does not end up incarcerated, this guy. He'll be happy to know.
3: Well done. Hey, I'm proud of you. Good job.
2: There you go. I heard he works at a deli in town still, so that's what that guy's up to. You're listening to Amber and Ian. We're presented to you by Progressive Insurance. At Ian Fitz ESPN is how you find him. At Amber W Sports is how you find me. Instead of talking about my high school days, let's talk about the AP poll, because we have a top 25 in college football. Everybody can go ahead and lose their minds now, Ian, because we've got the preseason official rankings here. Ohio State is number one in the country. Oregon, number two. Georgia, three. Notre Dame, four. Texas rounds out your top five. The defending national champs are sitting there at six. The Canes, who face them, sitting there at seven. Texas A&M is at eight. Ole Miss, with no Lane Kiffin, is at nine. And Oklahoma is your top 10. What is your biggest takeaway from this AP preseason top 25?
3: Well, first of all, these are always fun for us and all the fan bases, coast to coast, border to border. You know, whereas the coaches poll that has already come out in the USA Today, whether it's the AP poll that comes out, those are the two big ones. And we all get, you know, enamored. Bill Steele's is one that I always take a look at as well, along with his surprise teams. He does an outstanding job. But yes, we all kind of, to your point, lose our minds a little bit, you know, because we all enjoy the preseason polls. Now, what do they actually mean?
2: More than they should, in my opinion.
3: They mean about as much as breasts on a bull, because it really has zero impact on who wins a national championship or not, at least in my opinion. I know there's some coaches that do.
2: I feel like we should just keep it moving.
3: Yeah, well, in other words, useless is my point. Look at last year's poll alone. Think about this. Do you know how many preseason top 25 teams finished the season unranked?
2: How many?
3: Over half. Over half. Or right at half. In the, let's just go to the top 15.
2: Okay.
3: Seven of them did not finish in the top 25. In the top 10, Penn State started at two, Clemson at four, LSU at nine. Gone, gone, and gone. So this gives us a lot of fodder, but for, you know, when it comes to an impact, man, the preseason polls mean absolutely nothing, nada, zilch. Just go back to the latest example, and that was last season.
2: I don't agree with that, because I don't agree that they mean nothing. Because of those three schools you just named, two of those schools fired their coach, and I think it probably has something to do with where they started the season expectation-wise. So I do think it matters from that perspective. If you're one of these top 10 teams and you fall massively short of expectations and we get to the end of the season and you're unranked, some of these coaches are getting fired, right? I mean, that's how, you know, it works.
3: Brian Kelly, I mean, he was gone the moment that he wasn't sitting Garrett Nussmeier with an oblique injury in camp. A word is that he didn't know some of the players' names.

0: first year.
1: Wow.
0: 2008. I was there.
1: My goodness. They have been in the top 10 every single season since then?
0: They lost a lineman in a row that year.
1: Wow. That is wild.
0: So it's been a minute. It has been a long, long time. I think Alabama is going to be a college football playoff team. I think they're a lot better than most people think. I think LSU's too high. I got to see how these guys gel. I mean, that's a $50 million team.
1: Mm-hmm.
0: $50 million, roughly, if not maybe even higher. So, I mean, they spent a lot of money again to win this year. And I don't know what they have. I don't know what kind of chemistry they have right now. So I think that LSU's too high. Texas Tech doesn't play anybody. Penn State doesn't play anybody. They come in ranked 18th. They avoid Oregon, Ohio State. They don't have a P4 non-conference game on their docket at all. And you got Matty Campbell coming in with half of Iowa State's, roster, along with their quarterback, Rocco Becht. They might be a little low, but I'll tell you, a sleeper team for me coming in at 14, and that's BYU. Kalani Sitake's boys are loaded. And I do mean loaded. And when you make 47 look good playing quarterback like Bear does, sign me up for that squad. I think BYU is a dark horse to not only make the college football playoff, but actually maybe win and survive in the college football playoff.
1: Oh, that's interesting. There certainly are some potential dark horses here. Even, can you call it a dark horse if you're in the preseason top 25? But certainly not programs, I guess, that we think as automatically in a postseason. Let's go back to the top five, because a program that's still in the top five, but Heather Dinich thinks isn't getting maybe enough respect, is Texas. Here is ESPN's college football reporter on the Pat McAfee Show.
2: I zero in at number five, and I just don't understand how people can't get Texas right now. I mean, last year, everyone overhyped Texas. It was not the right time. It was Arch Manning's first season as full-time starter. They had four new guys up front on the offensive line. They had all kinds of questions, in my opinion. This year is the year that Steve Sarkisian should win the national title. And it's so much more difficult to do these preseason polls with the transfer portal and everything. But when you look at Texas on paper, I don't know how you can't think this team is number one or number two in the country. And then you add to that, they get the Buckeyes at home in week two. I mean, that is a huge edge in the college football playoff race. I am all in on the Longhorns this year.
0: I'm with her. They are absolutely loaded.
1: Yeah.
0: They got the best wide receiver in the portal in Coleman from Auburn. They got two of the best running backs, including Hollywood Smothers, that they got away from Bama on the transfer from NC State. Kyle Flood's had a year to develop these dudes. They get a guy from the NFL back on their roster. and Hudson. So they are absolutely loaded there. And I'll give you another one. Don't doubt Cignetti. What's he doing at six?
1: Yeah, people are going to feel disrespected by that, especially Indiana fans.
0: He got two stud defensive ends from last year's squad back, because of the ruling in Colorado.
1: I don't think he's that crazy. He doesn't have his Heisman Trophy winner at the helm.
0: Yeah. So what does he do? Go gets one of the best quarterbacks in the portal in Josh Hoover. And who was Fernando Mendoza at the start of last year? Nobody even knew who the hell Fernando Mendoza was.
1: They also weren't ranked sixth last year.
0: I know. Cal Bear fans didn't know who Fernando Mendoza was.
1: That's
0: right?
1: True.
0: So, I mean, you go get Josh Hoover, who has got to cut down on the INTs coming out of TCU, but man, they did well in the portal, and they got a lot of talent coming back. I'm not doubting Cignetti. Anybody else can doubt him all you want, but they're going to make another run in the CFP. They're a staple right now to me in college football. Hell, he's got the best record in all of football over the last 2 years at 27-2. I ain't doubting that guy.
1: See, I think that the Texas feels like a bit of an overcorrection, where they were overhyped last season, like Heather Dinich just said.
0: Good point.
1: And so because of that, I feel like people are now gun-shy, so now you're putting them at five. You're scared to put them, one or two, even if they're absolutely loaded. I don't feel that way about Indiana, I guess. I don't feel like this is some sort of reaction to them having a national championship. I don't think it's backlash or anything like that. I don't think it's naysayers. I don't even think it's because of the word Indiana. And because we're still maybe not able to wrap our heads around it fully, even though we have absolutely seen it to every degree that you can see it the last two seasons. I think it's just simply because they lost some pieces, because they were good. And so, all right, you're outside the top five. Yeah, there's

0: more experience. I mean, yeah, Ohio State has a much more experienced quarterback that was there at the helm, so they're a little bit easier to evaluate. So that's why they get the nod. Hopefully none of it ends up mattering to the committee at the end. Unfortunately, I think these polls kind of do, because they set a precedent and they sort of end up lingering in people's heads. It should not matter where anybody is ranked on this thing right now. Coming up next here on Amber and Ian, we sound on, sound off right here on ESPN Radio.
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0: 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Rolling along here on Amber and Ian. We've already covered a lot of ground tonight. We've done a lot of football. If you've missed anything here, check out the podcast on the ESPN app. We ain't done with football yet, though. It is the preseason in the NFL, baby. Let's sound on, sound off.
1: They said it, but what did they really mean?
19: What are you trying to say to us?
1: Sound on, sound off. With Amber and Ian.
0: Brian Schottenheimer is the Dallas Cowboys head coach. Ian, he was asked about the now addition of Von Miller to that defense.
20: The production last year was really real. You know, 9 sacks. I mean, that's hard to do.

0: this level, but again, he's still got first step quickness. He still understands angles. He's still got a great assortment of counter moves. And again, our plan to use him, we think will help him be very, very functional. You know, he's not going to play 60 plays a game. That's not what we're looking for. He's going to get the snaps that he gets, and he's going to make us better. And hopefully we are playing a lot of games with the lead, and he, along with those other guys I mentioned in that room, will go out there and hunt together.
1: They might play 15 snaps a game. That's all you're looking for. That's all you're looking for. I mentioned it earlier when Mo Vaughn joined us, as he does every Monday for Mo Mondays, and he's a diehard Dallas Cowboy fan. I didn't even know that I probably shouldn't have admitted this publicly, but I had no idea he was on the damn Commanders last year. I had no clue. One, that shows you how bad the Commanders were.
2: You weren't watching much Commanders
1: completely
2: football.
1: Irrelevant football team in the NFL. And so I didn't even know he had 9 sacks until he became a Cowboy. I'm like, damn, Vaughn's still getting it done at like 72 years old.
2: 37.
1: So, but, almost. You know, he's going to have a big impact on that room because there's guys like LT Overton, you know, Malachi Lawrence that are in that position room. Heck, man, Quinnen Williams, for that matter. They grew up watching him.
2: Yeah.
1: So now he's in there, and those young guys, man, he can impart so much knowledge of just little old tricks of the trade to those young rookies like Overton, like Lawrence, that can help the Cowboys win a few games. I love the signing, and again, I'm embarrassed that I didn't even know he was on the damn Commanders last year.
2: 8 Pro Bowls, a couple Super Bowl rings, and now for his 15th season, he is spending it with the Dallas Cowboys.
1: Going home.
2: I like that addition a lot.
1: Yeah, he played at DeSoto High School, Texas A&M Aggie, and his next stop's going to be in Canton.
2: It's like Mo Vaughn, absolutely. It's like Mo Vaughn said earlier, the way that Dallas is doing business this offseason. It's
1: too
2: almost
1: quiet.
2: Strange how functional it is.
1: Too quiet.
2: It's almost unsettling how well it's all going. Kevin Stefanski, he is the Falcons head coach. Things aren't going quite as well in Atlanta, especially not Tua's first preseason game. Here is Stefanski addressing Tua's performance in that game.
3: Obviously, we evaluate everything. I think I've told you guys that before. You evaluate everything that our players do on the field, in the meeting rooms, etc. Obviously, 9 plays the other night. He wants to be better. Our offense wants to be better. Our coaches want to be better in those 9 plays. But our focus will be continuing to get ready for this season and not getting too far ahead of ourselves.
1: Okay. The good thing for Stefanski, he's used to seeing awful quarterback play.
2: He really is.
1: So he's callous.
2: It's going to be so frustrating for Kevin Stefanski. It's like, really? This again?
1: I'm not worried about Tua right now. There's too many weapons around him, and you know he's a remarkably accurate passer. He can't
2: drive
1: the ball.
2: You have to be able to get a snap into your hands and deliver a football, though.
1: So I'm not going to overreact to preseason week one, especially when it comes to Tua with all those weapons they've got around him.
2: I don't know. He looked really bad. I was surprised at how bad he looked, and I'm a Dolphins.
1: That was horrendous.
2: I was shocked. I mean, he looked awful. And I have been one that always says Tua is just okay. He's an okay quarterback. I've always felt like he's okay. I was never high on Tua. I didn't want us to draft Tua over Justin Herbert. But also, I've never thought he was god-awful. And that was a hard argument with preseason game one because he looked awful. Now, like you, I kind of think he still ends up being okay. It's a bad situation to be in because Michael Penix is still not cleared for 11-on-11. So it's not even, there's no quarterback competition right now in Atlanta. It's Tua right now because the other guy is not healthy enough to play. So we'll see. He's going to have to get better. Sean McVay, things are going a little bit better for him quarterback wise. The Los Angeles Rams head coach was asked about the latest on Aaron Donald's workouts.
4: That's what it was. Just a workout. So they're really, I mean, and I'm not trying to be like coy with it. It's semantical. It's part of his process that he's gone through. It just allows us to be able to use football equipment, and it's very similar to what the other workout was. And so he's continuing to go through his process, which there's a lot of, you know, things that you try to mimic and emulate game-like settings and situations to be able to get clarity on whether he wants to do this or not. And that was just another part of this process.
1: Did you see him doing footwork drills?
2: I didn't.
1: Holy God. That's not natural, what he's doing with the ropes and the ladders. I mean, his 3 steps are like lightning fast, and he's 35 and hadn't played in 2 years. And it

0: His feet are like a wide receiver's. It is remarkable. So I had to rewind. Like, that's not Aaron Donald. Can't be Aaron Donald. Oh, my God, that's Aaron Donald. I've said it before, and I'll say it again. You won't see him probably until around week six, because that's where you want him from there on.
1: So are we going to be doing this Aaron Donald workout nonsense?
0: I think they sign him, you know, at the end of camp before week one, but then you can just say, oh, he's dealing with a whatever, you know, or at least week four. You don't need him for the entire season.
1: Like, he's on the team. He's there. He's working out. He's on the damn team.
0: He's also 35 and hadn't played in 2 years.
1: No, I get that. I'm just, these workout updates, it all feels so stupid.
0: Because it's at the facility. Yeah. It's at the facility, and he's using Rams equipment that they have to, by league rules, they're mandated to report it whenever he does use their equipment, and he's at the training at their facility.
1: In that clip, Sean McVay said the word semantical. I definitely thought he made up that word. I mean, I've heard of semantics. Yeah. I didn't know semantical was a word.
0: I'm taking a look.
1: I gave it a Google. It's a word.
0: It is?
1: Good on you, Coach McVay.
0: Check out the big brain on Coach.
1: Right? Or do you think he got lucky? When it came out of his mouth, I was like, that doesn't sound right. And I Googled it, and I'm like, oh, look at that. Over relating to semantics, apparently it's correct.
0: Relating to the meaning of words, signs, and other symbols. There you go.
2: I'd rather be lucky than good any day.
0: Absolutely.
1: Coach McVay is smarty pants. Speaking of smarty pants coaches, I'm hoping John Summerall is that, because he's now my Florida Gators head coach. He was asked about Florida's uniform combinations.
3: I'm pretty staunch on, I want our uniform colors to be orange, blue, and white, because those are our school colors. I don't have any desire to wear those green alligator uniforms that were worn here. If I don't spend a ton of time thinking about it. I'm sure everybody thinks that's like all I do all day is put uniform combinations together. Out of those decisions, I would say the administration here and other people that were involved in planning that out with everybody in that room probably were like looking at me like, why are you so disinterested in this? Because I could get two s. I just want to win games.
0: I thought he'd be a lot harsher, to be honest. No, it's something as long as that was, I have. That was about as polite of an answer to that question that you will ever get from John Summerall, head coach, Florida Gators. Because that dude could not give two bleeps, as he said, about a uniform combo. He's worried about pass pro and run stop, right? That's what he's working on right now. He could not care less.
1: I do like that he's a little busy, a little too busy to worry about our uniform combinations. I like that from Summerall. I like that he said he couldn't give two bleeps because that's not what he should be worried about. I don't like that he said he doesn't want them to ever wear those alligator uniforms again because I thought those were fire. And I'm not a traditionalist, and he made it very clear that he is, in fact, one of those. So, I mean, I like the fun uniforms, throw them in with the old school stuff.
0: That is as polite. You're going to hear him to a question like that.
1: Because he's not super passionate about it. Because he's too busy. He doesn't care. Are you asking me about uniforms? I'm trying to coach a football team over here. I'm competing in the SEC. Who cares about what they're wearing?
0: Oh, man.
1: Coming up next here.
0: I love that guy.
1: On Amber at Ian. 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One team's quarterback is making a second home out of the blue tent.
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17: I'm Nick DeLuca. Shake up with the Lake Show. The Buss family announcing the sale of their remaining 17.8% ownership stake in the franchise to new majority owners Josh Kushner and Bob Iger. Jeannie Buss contesting the family's claim in the sale in a letter from her attorney. After completion, Buss would no longer be the team's governor. Her lawyer contending the sale can't go through without her approval, which has not been given. The Buss family has had ownership of the Lakers since Jerry Buss purchased the team in May of 1979. Elsewhere in Major League Baseball, Diamondbacks placing Ketel Marte on the restricted list after he failed to show up for tonight's game against the Red Sox. D-backs did not give a reason for the move after delaying posting their starting lineup until around 15 minutes before first pitch tonight. It is all Red Sox at Fenway. Elsewhere, Tigers and Pirates at PNC Park in Pittsburgh. Detroit up 8-4 in the bottom of the sixth inning. Kevin McGonigal with a two-run homer in the top of the second inning. Haoyuu Lee is driven in a pair for Detroit as well as they look to creep closer back toward 500. The game on ESPN TV. In the NFL, Saints rookie receiver Jordan Tyson expected to miss around 2 months with a hamstring injury that he suffered last week. Eighth overall pick in the draft, likely out until October. While former Ravens linebacker and longtime advisor and player engagement O.J. Brigance passed away after a 19-year battle with ALS. He was 56 years old.
18: Hey, this is Rich Eisen. 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We preview the Jaguars season in Four Downs, and it's Overreaction Monday on a Tuesday. That's Rich Eisen Show Action on Disney Plus, the ESPN app, and ESPN Radio.
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21: The New York Giants are expecting to turn it around this season under new coach John Harbaugh.
2: He brings some much-needed stability and a track record of success. A big reason Harbaugh came to New York was quarterback Jackson Dart. Despite a slow start to the summer, he's convinced they can win with him at quarterback. It helps that star wide

0: receiver Malik Nabers is trending towards being ready for week one against the Cowboys following a torn ACL last year. Despite 7 wins in the past 2 seasons combined, there are now expectations for this Giants team. With a coach and a quarterback that people believe in, the over-under is 7.5 wins.
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2: Well, Jackson Dart has certainly made news today for things that he said more than anything else. A lot of people expecting a whole lot from Jackson Dart. People loved what they saw in the 14 games that we saw Jackson Dart last season. Ian, you're listening to Amber and Ian. We're presented to you by Progressive Insurance. But Jackson Dart in preseason game one, a Minnesota Vikings defender, just absolutely barreled through that Giants line, gets straight to Jackson Dart, defender untouched, blows Jackson Dart up, and he gets sent to the blue tent to get checked out. Medical timeout, and he's out for a couple plays because of it. He was not thrilled, apparently, by getting that sort of attention. We certainly saw him in a blue medical tent numerous times last season. Here is the Giants quarterback.
3: As far as the blue tent, like I really respect the rules and the thought behind, you know, the NFL has of keeping players healthy and reviewing things. But at the same time, I'm still puzzled by it, just feeling like every time that I get hit, you know, I find my way in there, which at times I still try to wrap my head around. But that's all that I'm going to say about that situation. You know, I'm really happy with how the drive ended.
4: All right. His defense last year, 5 visits to the blue tent. 1 concussion. Mm-hmm. So I that part I can understand, I guess, you know, him going.
2: Every time
4: I get hit, I go in. You know, it's not like I have a concussion every time. But on this one, brother, you got punked all the way to Piscataway. I mean, that was a vicious hit. Now, vicious doesn't always mean hurt. But when you're lying on the logo on the 50, Amber, for 30 to 45 seconds and really not moving, the eye in the sky is going to pull you every single time. Because, you know, a lot of times you have to protect the player from himself. So if he's not laying on the field that long and he mans up and gets off the field, he's probably not going to the blue tent. But because he got rocked, and I do mean rocked, and he's lying on the field, in my opinion, that warranted, hey, go to the tent and get checked out really quick. This is the preseason. Go get checked.
2: Yeah, I think during the regular season he would have as well, for the exact reason that you mentioned. I thought in large part it was how long he stayed down. And because it's quite literally somebody's job. They have a spotter there that is just meant to evaluate whether a player needs to be evaluated for concussions. That is it. That is that person's entire job. And I do think that person would not be doing his or her job properly if in that spot you don't be safe.
4: Agreed.
2: and go check out the quarterback. You have to play it safe if you are that position. It's not to harm the player. There's no conspiracy here against Jackson Dart. It's not to harm the Giants. It's to keep him safe. It's to help the players ultimately. And so I'm sure that's a frustration for a competitor. I get it if he feels like somehow he's being targeted, but I was surprised that in that situation he felt like he was being targeted by being sent to the blue tent. Let's continue on with our Giants conversation and our ESPN Radio Two-A-Days. And for that, let's bring in Patricia Traynor, publisher of the New York Giants on SI, host of the Locked On Giants podcast. And Patricia, thanks so much for hopping on with us. Let's start with all of that. All that buzz around Jackson Dart. He's in the medical tent. That puzzles him, apparently. There's a lot of people and a lot of noise now around this situation. So how do you feel that this is being received, that Jackson Dart's comments are being received in New York?
5: Yeah, I think, unfortunately for Jackson Dart, he's kind of developed a bullseye on his back, so to speak. I mean, you know how certain guys get called for certain penalties all the time because they develop that reputation? Unfortunately for Jackson Dart, he's got a bullseye target on his back when it comes to, you know, concussions and whatnot, basically because he plays the game so hard. But, you know, the hit that he took the other night, if you look at it closely, it wasn't as bad. I mean, his head hit the ground, but it's more of less a be safe than sorry type of situation with him. So, yeah, it's frustrating, but you know, it's the league looking out for him. So how can you really fault them?
4: And also, I mean, he got belted. I mean, blasted from, you know, the Meadowlands all the way to Bristol, Connecticut. I mean, he just got blown up. And he's laying on the logo for a good 30 to 45 seconds. So
2: yeah, I think that was the big thing. He had no, right away.
4: Patricia, I had no problem with him, you know, being sent to the blue tent by the eye in the sky whatsoever. So I understand his frustration, but this one, I got to push back on Dart, man. They did the right thing protecting the player from himself. Now, how does Dart protect himself from the man in the mirror, along with the Giants, also just trying to get him to, you know, be more protective?
5: He's got to be smart. I mean, you know, I get it that he's competitive. He wants to get as much out of every play as possible. But you have to know when to say when. You have to know when to live to see another down. You know, is it worth it if it's early in the game and you're at your own 20-yard line and you need 7 yards to go and you're like, oh, I think I can make it. And it's, you know, it's first down. Is it really worth it to try and get that extra one when you see a bunch of guys closing in on you? I mean, he also has to start to learn to use the sideline as his friend, because get out of bounds. You know, if you're in the middle of the field, you're a sitting duck. Use the sideline as your friend, because once you're out of bounds, you know, now if somebody comes and hits you, they're going to get flagged.
2: Patricia Traina joining us, publisher of New York Giants on SI, host of the Locked On Giants podcast here on Amber and Ian. So John Harbaugh comes into this organization, Patricia. He hires veteran coaches at basically every single position. That's not something that we've always been able to say about this franchise. What have you noticed that is different so far about the Harbaugh era?
5: Number one, it's very direct. There's not a lot of wasted time. There's a lot of teaching going on. There's a lot of, you know, constructive feedback going on. You don't see guys necessarily popping their corks because somebody made a mistake. It's a much better environment. It's an intense environment. You know, when you show up on the field, you better be prepared to go to work and, you know, with very few breaks in between. But it's just, to me, it just seems like more efficient and more focused as to what they want to get done, what they want to accomplish. And you know, the best thing about it is there's no, you know, delays. There's no, you know, taking it easy. Oh, we finish our work early. No, no, no. They're going to go and they're going to, you know, if they finish early, well, let's do a little bit more. We've got another 20 minutes allotted to us. Let's not waste that time.
4: Stay on that note, but focus on the rookies. I thought watching, going back and watching that preseason game in week one, I thought Arvell Reese shined at times. Malachi Fields out of Notre Dame, a third round pick, shined at times. You know, you go ahead and through all the, even Jack Kelly out of BYU, Colton Hood, you go on down the list of these young guys that, maybe a early on in camp, well, not early in camp anymore, but early on the preseason, maybe exceeding some expectations.
5: Yeah, you know, the thing I like about this rookie class is they're all about business. I mean, it's, you know, I'm not saying that last year's class wasn't, but if you notice, there's a very distinct difference in the personality of this year's class versus last year's. Last year's was a little bit more larger than life, if you will. I mean, they were hard workers, but they were larger than life. And this year's class, I mean, you barely hear a peep out of them until it comes time to play on the field, which is really what you want to see. You know, you don't really see them doing commercials or, you know, posting stuff on social media. So I think this particular class reflects more of John Harbaugh, who wants guys who are serious about their craft, who want to come into work. And, you know, the other stuff, I mean, there's going to be a time and place for all that stuff. Don't get me wrong. And I'm not saying that they shouldn't take advantage of the opportunities, but earn it first and then worry about all that other stuff.
2: Patricia, this run defense hasn't ranked higher than 27th, and that was with Dexter Lawrence before he got traded to Cincy. Do you expect there to be significant defensive improvements this season?
5: I sure hope so. I mean, if we go by the first preseason game, the run defense did not look very good. Let's call for what it is. And I know people are going to say, well, they didn't play DJ Reader. They didn't play Shelby Harris. Yeah, but they're not going to play DJ Reader and Shelby Harris 100% of the snaps. It's just not going to happen. So you need your depth to step up. And right now, I can't think that they're happy with what they saw from the depth in the run defense. There were too many guys that just weren't getting off blocks. There were guys that were getting pushed back off the point of attack. they've got to look to improve that. I mean, that, if they don't, then what's the good of having this fantastic pass rush that they have? You know, if opponents are going to have

0: second and short, third and short, and they're going to have the option to pass or run.
1: Patricia, DJ Reader were to play 100% of the snaps, he wouldn't be going to the blue tent like Jackson Dart. He's going to the ER, right? So there you go. Let's just be honest.
2: He would need to, right?
1: That's a big boy.
2: Patricia Traynor, publisher of New York Giants on SI. You can check her out on the Locked On Giants podcast. Thanks, Patricia. We appreciate it.
0: Thanks for having me.
2: Of course. Coming up next year on Amber and Ian, we told you about the AP Top 25 preseason poll earlier tonight. 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Alabama did much better in that one. We'll talk about it right here on ESPN Radio.
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2: 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I've done some parting to this song that's currently playing as we roll along here on Amber and Ian. I'm sure we've all done some parting, frankly, to this song. And speaking of parting, Ian Fitzsimmons, USA Today averaged a whole bunch of party school rankings list, and they came up with their own party school.

0: rankings list. So it's taking lists from niche.com, the Wall Street Journal. Apparently there were seven lists that they compiled to find out who is the best party school in America. So let's go through the top 10, shall we? Man. Coming out at number 10, this is the top 25 list, but I'm going to give you the top 10.
1: Come on.
0: At number 10, Ole Miss.
1: Oh, been there a million times. The library is, in my opinion, the best college bar in America.
0: Yes, really?
1: Even over my own, the Innisfree Irish Pub. It could swallow our pub like six times over. Do you remember the video of Jackson Dart riding the mechanical bull in the offseason? Right there, library. John Desler, Lili Desler, owners, proprietors, awesome.
0: I always hear about that place. I have never been to Oxford, Mississippi. I am going with College Football Campus Tour. We are going in November to that November 7th game, I believe, Georgia at Ole Miss. We will be there for ESPN Radio. So I'm very excited about that. What I've always heard about Ole Miss is that it's a very uppity place. And so I've always heard that it's tailgating, but with pearls dressed to the nines.
1: Oh, yeah. No, there's chandeliers.
0: Everything's catered.
1: On the Grove, you'll have some of these tailgates that have actual chandeliers and champagne fountains.
0: So yeah, the partying at Ole Miss, I'm surprised it's a top 10 party school, I guess, because the partying sounds like it's partying with Dom Perignon.
1: Not at the library.
0: Okay. So the library is...
1: Natty Ice. Yeah. Proud Larry's for lunch, Boo Ray for dinner, and then just getting a 3-point stance and get ready to get hit. Because, man, the library will knock your block off.
0: I mean, you know me, though. I'm a champagne shower kind of gal. So I'm excited. I'm not insulting Oxford, Mississippi. I'm excited that Ole Miss is like that.
1: Grove's right next to the stadium. I mean, it's maybe 50 yards away. Knock yourself out.
0: I love that if I spent a lot of time there. All right, let's move it along. So that was number 10. Penn State comes in at number 9.
1: I'm going to save this one. They're going to be after week one. New poll will come out. They're going to number one, undisputed, by far, hands down. Penn State will skyrocket in about 4 minutes. I'll tell you why.
2: They better be, because nine is too low for Penn State, from experience.
1: They're skyrocketing up the polls.
0: Wait, why are they skyrocketing? I don't understand what you're saying.
1: I'll tell you in a second.
0: Oh, okay. Am I supposed to keep it moving?
1: There's some fraternity boys that are in a lot of trouble.
0: Oh, okay. You're going to share that story after I'm done with the rankings. I'm picking up what you're putting down.
1: I thought you were talking about the football team. It's a whole new whiteout coming.
0: Okay. All right. Let's keep it moving. And number 8, UC Santa Barbara.
1: Never been. Banana Slugs,
0: never heard
1: right?
0: of it as a party school.
1: Banana Slugs?
0: Or
1: is that Chico State? I can't remember.
0: I don't know. I know very little about UC Santa Barbara. Santa Barbara, if I'm being honest with you. Santa Barbara's a lovely place. But I'll take USA Today's word for it. USC, Southern Cal, number 7.
1: Worthy.
0: That seems like it checks. Let's move it along to Morgantown, West Virginia, number 6. I feel like that isn't high enough.
1: Peach or cherry. Which way do you want your moonshine? Apple pie moonshine, I think, was created at West Virginia, where they put the cinnamon stick in, and you think it tastes just like apple pie, and about an hour later, you're comatose.
0: My husband left West Virginia for his senior year because he thought that if he stayed at WVU, that he would probably never graduate college.
1: Hard
0: Chargers. He had decided by then he had dreams of going to law school, so he's like, I got to get the hell out of here, or it's never going to happen, because Morgantown's way too fun. I will tell you, all the WVU alum I know, they're all a very good time. I love all of his friends from that school. All right. Number 5, Wisconsin.
1: Been there twice. My brother had, I got married and went in Madison. The Irish pub we had our rehearsal dinner in, and then we just matriculated downstairs. Let's just say that when one of our entourage went in the next day for a Bloody Mary, he was told, no, get out. You guys aren't allowed back in here. Just get out.
0: You had made an impression by that point.
1: Oh, did we ever. I mean, a bunch of Louisiana folk rolled into Madison, and now they are still feeling the pain.
0: But I do think of Madison, and I've been there. I've been there numerous times. My sister went to law school there. I do think of that as a party school. I think that's a good nomination. Interesting, Evan Cohen is very proudly a Wisconsin alumni. Evan Cohen, who does not drink and does not party. So there you go. Not everybody does at that school. Georgia comes in at number 4.
1: Not surprising.
0: No.
1: They're not afraid between the hedges.
0: No,
1: lots of options, shall we say?
0: Lots of options. Georgia is a, listen, I hate Georgia. I'm a Florida Gator, but I will tell you, Athens, it looks like a very good time. Florida State, speaking of schools that I hate, comes in at number 3.
1: I haven't been there to go out.
0: Oh, I,

0: and many, many times.
1: Since like 1998, so I have no opinion on Florida State.
0: Okay, well, I'm also going back in my day when I used to go and party there and go to the fraternities, all of that stuff. It was a good time, FSU. We used to always say they were the better party school because it was everybody who couldn't get into UF. That's what we used to always say. Alabama comes in at number two.
1: I can speak on this one with a lot of experience. Well deserved.
0: Yeah.
1: Could have made a run at number one.
0: I would maybe put it at number one. I will say Tuscaloosa, probably the best college town I've ever been to. I was blown away at how pretty Alabama was as a school and how fun that damn town was, and I wanted to hate it.
1: And you still haven't had the sushi at Chuck's.
0: And I still haven't had the sushi at Chuck's. And your number one party school in America, according to USA Today, and its compilation of seven different party school polls, is Tulane.
1: This probably will surprise a lot of folks.
0: That shocked me. I had no idea Tulane was a party school.
1: Oh, my God, yes. I mean, they study hard and play hard. And I'm not talking about going out of the quarter. You got a lot of some of the best bars in New Orleans that are walking distance from that campus. So
0: really?
1: Oh, the Collins, Fat Harry's.
0: I guess all it is, but...
1: I mean, you're just a trolley ride down from Cooter Brown's. I mean, I can go on down the list. Yeah, so that doesn't surprise me at all. But I will tell you that, and I know it surprised a lot of people, but I had a buddy of mine who, again, from Georgetown Preparatory School, graduated cum laude. It took him 7.5 years to get out of Tulane, and we're still not really sure if he actually got the sheepskin. So there you go. There you have it. Well, that doesn't sum it up.
0: Tulane.
1: Yeah.
0: It's funny, when I was younger, I used to want Florida to make an appearance on these lists. And I know I'm old now because I'm like, I'm happy when Florida isn't on these lists. I'm like, oh yeah, we're doing well academically. Well,
1: I can't wait for my mom to wake up to give her this story.
0: The kids are going to class.
1: Yeah. Well, they aren't at Penn State. What they're doing, they're shipping in Yeho. I mean, the booger sugar.
0: Allegedly.
1: It's alive and flying up there in Happy Valley. I mean, this one is amazing. More than a dozen Penn State students are accused of packaging and selling cocaine as part of a multi-state drug operation. Pennsylvania Attorney General Dave Sunday made the announcement earlier today. You've got the Sigma Chi House. I got kicked out in 92. Appreciate you. Yep. And Delta Epsilon, respectively, are two of the bigger fraternities that have just been hauling in Yeho from New York
0: allegedly.
1: And Philadelphia. And
0: having pledges package it up.
1: Yes.
0: Allegedly.
1: Weigh it and package it, and then they're selling it
0: up
1: to campus.
0: Here's a PSA. If anybody tells you to weigh or package drugs for any reason, do not do it. that seems like common sense, kids, but you too can be charged with a felony.
1: I mean,
0: 14.
1: You're an accessory. Penn State has gone from number 9 as a party school. Whole new meaning to whiteout there at Happy Valley.
0: So dangerous, man.
1: Numero uno.
0: Also, so dangerous what those drugs can be.
1: Look at these kids and these
0: Stop
1: pictures.
0: Stop doing drugs, everybody.
1: Go Google the pictures. These ain't cartel members.
0: Smoke weed and drink like everybody else. Coming up next here.
1: Drink beer.
0: Smoke weed and drink
1: Let the
0: beer.
1: Gummy like kick in.
0: Coming up next. Game night right here on ESPN Radio.
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18: Busy day in the NBA in L.A. I'm Q Myers. Lakers Governor Jeannie Buss is contesting her siblings' vote to sell the family's remaining 17.8% share of the Lakers, according to a letter from her lawyer obtained by ESPN. The Buss family siblings, in a statement earlier Monday, said they had voted to sell the remaining shares to Josh Kushner and Bob Iger at the same $12.5 billion valuation that Mark Walter agreed to last week. They believe that they had the right to sell based on a tag-along provision that had been included in the previous sale to Walter in June of 2025. Jeannie Buss was the lone sibling who did not vote to sell the team Monday. Multiple sources told ESPN she did not even respond to the family vote on whether to sell the team. Also in the NBA, they found no evidence showing Clippers owner Steve Ballmer funneled money through team sponsors to pay Kawhi Leonard in order to circumvent the salary cap, according to three people with knowledge of discussions between the two sides in recent days. Instead, the NBA is focused on whether the team's introduction of Leonard to team sponsors constitutes a violation of the league's rules prohibiting salary cap circumvention, two of the sources said. The league is examining whether the Clippers are guilty of failure to supervise employees, though it's unclear what specific rule the team would have violated or what the penalties would be, two of the sources said. So yeah, a whole lot of nothing going on so far. And in the NFL, Saints rookie wide receiver Jordan Tyson could miss the next 2 months with a right hamstring injury, sources told Ian Rappaport and Mike Garofalo of the NFL Network on Monday. Tyson was hurt Thursday during the Saints joint practice with the Jaguars that New Orleans hosted at its facility. For more scores analysis, check out ESPN.com and the all-new ESPN app. Coming up, what is going on in L.A. with the Lakers? 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
2: Earlier today, sources told our Sham Sharania that the Buss family had agreed to sell its remaining 17.8% stake in the Lakers to new majority owners Josh Kushner and Bob Iger. If that transaction were to be completed, Jeannie Buss would no longer be the team's governor, ending the Buss family's ownership of the team that dates back to 1979.
3: Five of the siblings voted.

0: voted to sell this morning. Jeannie Buss did not vote to sell. She's contending through her lawyer that the five siblings who voted to sell do not have the right to do that. And so the question is, can the five siblings vote to sell the Lakers without Jeannie Buss's approval?
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2: I don't know if it's game night or if it's takeover. Right? It sounds like there's a complete takeover going on in La La Land when it comes to the Lakers. It is game night here on ESPN Radio. The all new ESPN app, SiriusXM Channel 80, and TuneIn. 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He's Emmett Golden. I'm Q Myers. Let's go ahead and just jump right into the pressure cooker, Emmett. There's a lot going on in LA with the Lakers, and so we need a little bit of clarity. And to help us get that clarity, we bring in ESPN NBA reporter Ramona Shelburne. She's not there yet?
3: No, she will join us here momentarily. But Q, this is all so confusing, right?
2: Yes.
3: Because, you know, it sounds like they are beefing over 17.8%. Now, does the sale still go through even if they maintain that 17, you know, that 18% basically?
2: Right.
3: Or will that stop the sale? Which, oh, by the way, isn't this the second time they've been sold in like 2 or 3 months?
2: I mean, it's going on multiple times. It feels like there's everyone's hightailing it out of there, and she's trying to hold on to it.
3: Yes.
2: Right? And trying to hold on to it. And my understanding was she was going to be a part of that ownership group till at least 2030. But now let's get some clarity because, I need as much clarity as possible. We know that. So we're going to bring in someone a lot smarter than me or you, and that's ESPN NBA reporter Porter Ramona Shelburne. And Ramona, thanks so much for your time. We do appreciate you. We're just trying to get a little clarity on this Lakers situation and Jeannie Buss not being part of this vote. So what can you tell us to kind of get us up to speed of what's going on with the Lakers?
4: Well, listen, it is, I think five of the six wanted to sell. The question is whether they're allowed to sell without her blessing, because there was a court order back in 2017 that said the trust, which controls the shares and which she is the controlling owner of the shares of the trust, and that they have to vote for her always to be the controlling owner, right? So if she's not voting to sell, can the trust vote to sell? So I think we're just going to have family drama here. I think it's going to be a lawyer letter reminding them of the court order. Let's see what. So far it hasn't gone to the courts. This is just a letter between lawyers, but she's saying, I'm contesting your right to vote to sell because I control the shares. Okay. So you have to remember, it's not like each family member controls a percentage of the shares. The trust owns the shares and each family member gets a disbursement from the trust, okay? So it's not like two of the four can be like, I'm going to sell my 3%. You can't do it like that. The trust was written a certain way. And there is a court order, which, you know, I have that whole thing. And sorry, I'm getting calls that I'm talking to you, so I'm doing too many things at once. I think this is just going to get uglier and uglier is what I'm saying right now, because, five people can vote to sell, but if they're not the five people who have that right to sell, I don't know how this is going to shake out once it gets to either a judge, an arbiter, maybe there'll be negotiations between them. But I've with the Buss family and in 2017, Jeannie kind of fought back at a attempt from her older brothers to kick her out, and we'll see what happens now. But as you said before, in the past, I don't think it's ever been five one way and Jeannie on an island. And right now, she's the last one here.
3: So, Ramona, is this all this beef about 18% of the franchise? Like, what about the other 82? You know, is that gonna be sold? Does this hold it up, them kind of going back and forth about the 18% of the team?
4: No, it actually doesn't. I mean, like, it's honestly, it's just kind of a fight between the siblings. The thing that matters is that Mark Walter, for the next, up until 2030, so she was to remain the controlling owner of the Lakers. She had this in writing. It wasn't just like a handshake, that she would be the controlling owner of the

0: It's real yucky right now. and that controlling ownership matters, because that's the person who decides who the head coach is, who the general manager is, who the team president is, et cetera. And I thought that was going to be something that Iger and Kushner worked out directly with Jeannie Buss. Like, and I know that Iger, I just reported this in our latest story, that Iger had met with Jeannie Buss late last week to discuss all this. So sounded like they were on the same page for now. Okay. But this changes things.
1: Yeah, it really does.
0: Where the family drama ends up and how it affects the larger sale.
2: Yeah,
1: exactly. Exactly. That's exactly what it is. Family drama feels like it's a takeover, you know, 5-1 way, one the other. It's drama. You said it, Ramona, perfectly. Well, thanks so much for giving us a few minutes of your time this evening to kind of get a little bit of clarity in this messy situation.
0: You got it. Thanks, guys.
1: Thank you, Ramona Shelburne right there, ESPN NBA reporter. And Emmett, that's just what it feels like. It just feels like one of these situations where the brothers are like, hey, man, let's cash this ticket and get up out of here, right? Let's just go ahead and there's already the $12.5 billion sale, so let's go ahead and ride that. Still got the same valuation. Boom, let's make it happen. And Jeannie Buss is like, hold up there, right? I still want to be part of this, to be part of this organization. You know, the reality is, as we're talking to Ramona, what really hit me, there will come a time sooner rather than later where there will not be a Buss involved with the Lakers.
2: Yeah. Yo, it's coming up. It definitely
1: is. Regardless, even if it's not till 2030, there will be a time when there will not be a member of the Buss family within that Laker organization.
2: Yeah, and it'll be a sad day, because they're synonymous. That name and the Lakers is just who we associate with the team, and it is going to come to an end at some point. And I wonder if that's what it's really about. Is it really about Jeannie going, hold on, I want to still operate this team, you know, for another 4 years or whatever it is. And the brothers are like, look, we weren't operating it anyway, so why do we care? You know, let's get this money and get up out of here. So it's just so interesting, because it sounds like the majority of the team is sold, but there's this 17.8% that they want to keep their hands on. Or Jeannie wants to keep her hands on, I should say.
1: I feel like she just really wants to hold on. I mean, I don't know, right? Ramona is way closer to this situation. All these, greats that are digging deep into it and getting all the information. But just from the outside looking in, it feels like Jeannie Buss, who, you know, doesn't run the organization like Dr. Buss did, but is as close to Dr. Buss as possible, right? And the brothers are like, hey, man, this is a great cash cow. This has been fun. Let's bust our way up out of here.
2: $12 billion? How much was it? You know what I'm saying?
1: Yeah, $12.5 billion, exactly.
2: Right. That's hard to turn down.
1: Right, exactly. But I feel like I said, there's something to be said about organizations that have iconic families that have, you know, owned a team forever. And it's just going to be weird. And there will come a day in time when the Busses are not involved with the Lakers at all. And that's when it's going to go in another direction. And that's, I mean, something to pay attention to.
2: Yeah.
1: That is for sure. That's what it feels like she's trying to hold on to.
2: It's like, I can't imagine the Cowboys not being owned by Jones. Jones.
1: Great. That's a great way to think about it.
2: Yeah.
1: That's a great way to think about it. And like I said, there's certain organizations that are historic and iconic, just like you mentioned. That's a perfect way to put a bow on that. And that, to me, is what's going on. Like, I feel like, you know, it would be, you know, like Stephen Jones saying, oh, no, this was daddy's. You know, this was his doing. We ain't getting up out of here like that. You ain't selling it to, it ain't going to be the Smiths.
2: Right. Yeah.
1: This is the Jones. Yes, that was, man.
2: Ain't no Williams going to be running this, you know?
1: Exactly. Exactly. Right. Oh, yeah. Oh, Sweet Willie from around the corner. He ain't got nothing on us. Yes.
2: Right.
1: You are spot on. You hit it right on the head. He's Emmett Golden. I'm Q Myers. It's Game Night in Radio on the all new ESPN app. Speaking of the Joneses, they're adding to their defense. That's next on Game Night on ESPN Radio, the all-new ESPN app, SiriusXM Channel 80, and tune in.
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6: 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We will talk Saints. 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
7: Good old Jerry and those Cowboys, they are back.
8: 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We're going to lose some folks. We're going to have some barn, but the wagon train's going to get there.
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7: Hearing that makes me realize how quiet it really has been around the Cowboys. We haven't heard good old Jerry in a long time. I miss hearing Jerry. Now, I don't know what the hell he meant by that. Oh, I don't have any answer whatsoever, but I like it.

0: Terry. It's game night here on ESPN Radio. The all-new ESPN app, SiriusXM Channel 80 and TuneIn, were presented by Progressive Insurance. He's Emmett Golden. I'm Q Myers, and they might be trying to run the buses out of L.A., but the Joneses are standing strong in Big D. And Emmett, they're trying to add to their D as they have added future Hall of Famer Von Miller. He agrees to a one-year deal. He's a hired gun that knows how to get after the quarterback. That's one thing you can tell about Von Miller. There is no shame in his game. He will get to the quarterback early and often. You put him in the game, he's going to get there. And I'll tell you, looking at the Cowboys defense, especially from a year ago, and I'm very high on this team this year just based off their offense and assuming, which is a dangerous assumption,
1: that
0: their defense is going to be better than it was last year. He might mess around and end up leading their team in sacks because they just don't have those edge rushers. They have guys in the interior, but those edge rushers just aren't there.
1: Yeah, I mean, that's really what they dealt with once they traded Parsons.

0: to the Packers, they just didn't have a pass rush anymore. Right. You know, and they were obviously able to put up a lot of points. Their offense is explosive. They got a good quarterback. They got playmakers on the outside. They couldn't get to the quarterback when they were on defense. And you bring in a guy like Miller last year, 9 sacks, if I'm not mistaken, mm-hmm. with the Commanders. So he's a guy for hire that will go get after the quarterback, and they need it desperately. If he gives them 9-10 sacks this year, I mean, that could be a huge difference in between them winning the division or missing the playoffs completely.
1: Pretty cool thing for him as well, being a guy from DeSoto, Texas. You know, he's able to be back around the crib again. He went to Texas A&M. So I just think that that's really cool. And you know, if you're a guy that plays high school football in the state of Texas, you have to be a Cowboy fan, right? So I'm sure that Von Miller, this is pretty cool for his career. But again, Jerry Jones is trying to hoist that Lombardi at least one more time. So here is Jerry Jones talking about Von Miller, the addition of him.
2: You get someone that's been there and done that, and he trains with our consulting trainer. And boy, he had been telling us for all this past year, boy, if we could get him, he can really, he knew firsthand because he works with him all the time and knew that he could help us. And of course, that trainer is working with all of our guys. Right. So we feel real good. But the main thing is, Michael Irvin said it. I was just sitting with him up during practice. He said he's always wanted to be a Dallas Cowboy, play for the Cowboys. And Michael said, Irvin said, that means a lot. It does mean a lot. He's a veteran that can really bring a great aspect to the team from the team concept. Like I said, really wants to be here. We want him here. And we believe he can come in here and really can give us some additional pressure on that other quarterback.
0: And knowing that he wants to play there. And look, you know, you make it to the NFL. You want to play in the NFL regardless of where the right. team is. You know, you're just grateful for that. So, you know, all these guys are talented and they're professionals. But when you give a guy extra motivation, just that little more, when it means a little, what do they say, SEC, it just means more, you know, that's kind of how it's going to be for Von. So I'd keep an eye on him because I think he could have a really good year as long as he stays healthy.
1: 138.5 career sacks.
0: Not
1: that's
0: bad.
1: That's nothing to shake a stick at, man. That's the most sacks of any active player. So you got to give Von Miller a lot of credit. He keeps really good shape, you know, takes good care of himself. He's in Vegas all the time where I'm at with Max Crosby doing the sack summit. And so teaching the tools of the trade to younger guys coming up, he'll be able to do that with his team as well. Right, he'll be able to help the young guys on that Dallas defense. So there's a lot to like about that addition. But are they done? Right? Because Jerry's been talking about making some splashes. Is that the splash, or could there be more on the way? Here's Jerry.
2: Yes. If we had an opportunity, I would be.
3: Is it more of a wait and see thing?
2: And it's as much about what I think of where we are, which I'm more positive than when we started camp, seriously, about what our chances are. And so I think if we saw an opportunity to take a little of the future and put it on this team, I'd do it if it would help us.
0: I don't know if we could take a little what did he say?
1: A little bit of the future. Hey, man, take a little something of the future, man. Put it on this team right now. I try to tell my employers that all the time. Hey, man, if I could take a little bit of future earnings and put it in my pocket today, feel free to let me do that. I'm okay with that.
0: If I did that, I know I'd be broke in the future because I'd be taking everything I could. But look,
1: but
0: we
1: know. Hearing that, though, Emmett, I feel like Jerry, and I thought this at training camp when he was talking about adding some pieces and making a splash and trying to, you know, really make this defense better. I feel like he's really trying to just jump deep dive into this season, knowing that they have an offense that's as good as theirs is. If they can stop anyone, it's going to give them a fighting chance. And I honestly believe, and maybe I'm wrong, I could be proven to be wrong, I think the NFC East is wide open. As long as you get to the playoffs, once you're there, it's up to you what you do. But I think that the division's wide open, and I feel like they have just as good a chance as anyone to make a nice little deep run.
0: And when it comes to Jerry making, but we know Jerry loves the headlines. So if there's a big deal available or a big move, you know they're always going to be involved in it a little bit. I'm actually, and I think it's kind of because, you know, Cleveland just already had its mind made up with the Rams. If they would have let the Cowboys know that Miles was available, maybe you could have gotten even more, because they love to be around the big names and adding those players. And they got a big name now, guy a little older, you know, obviously towards the twilight of his career, but still really effective.
1: Yeah, I'm just want to see what this is going to look like and how it's all going to come together. You know, they've been as a team relatively quiet. Now they have talked a lot about they could win the Super Bowl, they could win the Super Bowl, they could win the Super Bowl. So now it's put up or shut up time, right? I mean, now that they're, what, 4 weeks into training camp, already coming up on the second preseason game, now it's time to go put it all together. But you feel better about some of the pieces that they have in place. Now, their defensive coordinator has never been a DC, but from everything that I understand, he's going to, you know, they feel confident in what he's doing and the way he's coaching these guys up and the playmakers that he has on that side of the ball. But honestly, it's not even a tough algebra problem, right?
0: Right.
1: You just have to stop people. And that's just, that you would have scored and I would have scored on the Cowboys last year.
0: Ain't no doubt. It was like Oprah, you get a touchdown, you get a touchdown, you get a touchdown. So, you know, obviously they have a new DC, but I think about Brian Schottenheimer being a first time coach, you know, and kind of people being skeptical. Oh, what is he going to do? He had a really good year last year and thought he, you know, represented himself well and the Schottenheimer name well, which I'm sure his dad would be proud of. So I'm interested to see, and Brian is getting some equity with me after what I saw he was able to do last year.
1: Yeah, he was a really good coach and went through some tough circumstances as a first year head coach, and I thought he did a really good job. So let's hear from the man on what Von Miller actually brings to that defense.
3: The production last year was really real, you know, 9 sacks. I mean, that's hard to do at this level. But, again, he's still got first step quickness. He still understands angles. He's still got a great assortment of counter moves. And again, our plan to use him, we think, will help him be very, very functional. You know, he's not going to play 60 plays a game. That's not what we're looking for. He's going to get the snaps that he gets, and he's going to make us better. And hopefully we are playing a lot of games with the lead, and he, along with those other guys I mentioned in that room, will go out there and hunt together.
0: Yeah, he can make a big impact in a short amount of time. You know, he didn't need to play, like he said, from, you know, start the game and be out there. When you need a sack, a third down, a third and long, you put Von Miller out there, you're going to be all right.
1: Right, especially if you're playing with the lead like they expect to do with the, you know, all the offensive power that they have. They're expected to have opportunities for him maybe to close games, and that could put him in a really good position, could put the team in a really good position, but they got to go out there and get that lead. When the rankings come out, college football's right around the corner. That's next here on Game Night on ESPN Radio on the all-new ESPN app.
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7: Not a no-no, but a no-show in Major League Baseball. I'm Q Myers. The Diamondbacks placed Cartel Marte on the restricted list after the All-Star infielder failed to show up for Monday night's game against Boston. The Diamondbacks did not give a reason for the move after delaying posting their starting lineup until about 15 minutes before the first pitch. Arizona recalled infielder Jose Fernandez to fill Marte's roster spot. Marte went on the restricted list a year ago when his home was broken into during the All-Star break. He apologized for missing three games after flying back to his home in the Dominican Republic. Arizona lost tonight's game to Boston 11-1. In the NFL, Saints rookie wide receiver Jordan Tyson could miss the next 2 months with a right hamstring injury, sources told Ian Rappaport and Mike Garfello of the NFL Network on Monday. Tyson was hurt Thursday during the Saints joint practice with the Jaguars, and according to sources, Tyson sought multiple perspectives on the hamstring injury, which head coach Kellen Moore said is different from Tyson's hamstring issue he dealt with at Arizona State. In the NBA, it's a very busy day if you're in L.A. Lakers Governor Jeanne Buss is contesting her siblings' vote to sell the family's remaining 17.8% shares of the team, according to a letter from her lawyer obtained by ESPN. Jeanne Buss was the lone sibling who did not vote to sell the team Monday. Multiple sources told ESPN she did not even respond to the family vote on whether to sell the team. The Buss family siblings, in a statement earlier Monday, said they had voted to sell their remaining shares to Josh Kushner and Bob Iger at the same $12.5 billion valuation that Mark Walter agreed to last week. And also, in the NBA in L.A., they found no evidence showing Clippers owner Steve Ballmer funneled money through team sponsors to pay Kawhi Leonard in order to circumvent the salary cap. Instead, the NBA is now focused on whether the team's introduction of Leonard to team sponsors constitutes a violation of league rules prohibiting salary cap circumvention, two other sources said. 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
7: 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He's Emmett Golden. I'm Q Myers. Joining us now to talk all things college football is Bill Connelly, ESPN college football reporter. And Bill, thanks

0: much for your time. We appreciate you here on game night. And I have to admit, I yell Roll Tide for no reason whatsoever. But college football season, that's what I say. The Crimson Tide comes in at number 13 on the AP Top 25 poll. What are your expectations for Alabama, Kalen DeBoer, now in year three?
1: Yeah, I've been really struggling to really get too optimistic about their situation right now, if only because, I mean, defense is going to be fine, but their offense really, really struggled, especially late in the year. And this year's offense is far less experienced, brand new offensive line, potentially, you know, inexperienced, extremely inexperienced quarterback. So it is going to be really, I mean, the 13th, because you still get a little benefit of the doubt when you're Alabama, and there's a chance that Keelan Russell especially just turns out to be spectacular and papers over a lot of cracks. But yeah, I think that's probably about right for them. I don't think they really get the benefit of the doubt when it comes to a top 10 spot.
2: Well, Bill, I yell O-H-I-O in my house for a reason. I live in Ohio, and my wife's a graduate of The Ohio State University. They're ranked number one. What's the floor for this team? We obviously know that, you know, they're a championship-caliber squad, but what's a bad season for the Buckeyes?
1: Yeah, I mean, it's kind of hard. I mean, obviously, the schedule's hard enough this year that they, you know, we could at least be looking at a 9-3 kind of situation. They do play at Texas. They do play at Indiana, and then they get Oregon at home later on, plus, you know, trip to USC, Michigan at home, all that stuff. They do kind of have the highest floor in the country, and I think that's why they get the benefit of the doubt from the pollsters. And I cannot imagine a world in which they go worse than about 9-3. But, you know, they still have to, you know, new offensive coordinator. The defense has to click with a whole bunch of new pieces, and I could see it. I could, you know, see them maybe falling off a little bit, but the floor is really high, and we know the ceiling with Julian Sayin and Jeremiah Smith and all those guys on offense. The ceiling is still ridiculously high as well.
0: Bill Connelly, ESPN College Football Reporter, is with us here on Game Night on ESPN Radio and the all-new ESPN app. We always talk about, you know, who was ranked too high, who was ranked too low, where was the disrespect, where is the disrespect coming from. What stood out to you as you were checking out the AP Top 25? Was there any team program that was listed somewhere where you thought was kind of strange or ranked too high or low?
1: I will say Ole Miss at 9, a lot of respect for Ole Miss. Obviously, you know, they've earned a lot of that. They've been excellent for a few years here. Obviously, one play for the title game last year. Still have a really good backfield, but it is going to be brand new receiving core, lots of new on defense, and most importantly, they just lost, you know, for all of Lane Kiffin's eccentricities and everything else, he's the best Ole Miss coach in 50 years. And just typically, when you lose your best coach in 50 years, you fall off after they leave. And so they're going to be fighting a little bit of a current, I think. But the fact that they're ninth overall, I mean, if nothing else, it's a sign of respect for what they've done the last couple of years.
2: There are some head coaches that are in new spots, especially all over the top 25. Of the new faces in new places, who's set up to have the most success?
1: Well, I just mentioned Lane Kiffin. I will say, I mean, obviously that job has its own personality, and you can get sucked into the undertow pretty easily. But you combine a Blake Baker defense with the Lane Kiffin offense, that's a really good team immediately. And so we'll see if he has all the pieces he needs on offense or if there's kind of a transition year. But I think just in terms of ceiling, you know, LSU's there at 11th in the AP poll. That makes a lot of sense to me. And theoretically, it wouldn't take that much to make them a little bit higher. I think the defense is going to be dynamite, and the offense really not nearly good enough last year. But again, when's the last time Lane Kiffin had a bad offense?
0: Yeah, the facts about that. Bill Connelly, ESPN College Football Reporter, with us here on Game Night on ESPN Radio and the all-new ESPN app. There's no group of six schools in the top 25. Who are the top group of six schools to watch out for this season?
1: I do think the list starts with Boise State again. They had a confusing season last year. They just kind of, they looked like they were supposed to half the time and then just, you know, no-showed a few times along the way as well. But I do think they have the most talent by far, especially on the defensive side of the ball, experience on offense. I think the list starts with them, but it does get pretty interesting after that. I think UNLV, you know, giving Jackson Arnold his third chance. I think if Jackson Arnold's going to succeed anywhere, it's in a Dan Mullen offense, and that could be a really, really good match, and they could easily have 9-10 win potential. And then after that, I don't know. I think there are a lot of teams in the American that have really, really high upside, but just experienced so much turnover last season or after last season, losing a coach, losing 20 starters or whatever. Memphis, for example, has a ton of upside, but nobody knows each other yet, and it's going to take a little while. So I'd say I

0: feel most confident in the upside of those three, but I think definitely Boise at the top.
1: Bill, I could just appreciate that honest answer, my man said. I mean, after that, I don't know.
2: Yeah.
1: He's got up in the air. That's awesome. That kind of feels like the nature of college football to a certain extent. Some of these things you just don't know until they play it out on the field.
0: No, you gotta accept your limitations in college football. It makes it a lot more fun.
2: He's Bill Connelly, ESPN college football reporter. I'm Emmett Golden alongside Q Myers this game night on ESPN Radio. In your latest piece on ESPN.com, you wrote a guide to how to have the most fun in 2026 college football season. What are some of the ways to make the most out of this year?
0: Yeah, this is probably my favorite annual piece. Just get me myself dialed into the season a little bit and ready to go. But yeah, it is. You gotta experiment a little bit. Obviously, the big games are big. Lane Kiffin versus Ole Miss in week three is going to be the center of the universe. But you know, there are going to be teams that have a lot of close games. We end up watching a lot of. I think Army and California are at the top of that list. The American Conference race, like I mentioned, I think that's going to be an absolute. Just ridiculous race. Like half the conference could be involved in it. The weekday slate has a ton of really, really fun games, from like high stakes games to like East Carolina, Memphis is going to be amazing. And I always tell people to dig into as much small school as possible. I love starting the piece with Lane Kiffin versus Ole Miss and ending it with the Merchant Marine triple option offense. So this is my favorite piece of the year right here.
1: Well, you also have a piece up on ESPN.com, you and Adam Rittenberg, on how college football games are different. What are some of the most notable ways that things have changed on the field?
0: Yeah, it's been really funny. On a per-drive basis, offenses are more efficient than they've ever been, but they're so slow that scoring is actually down by a significant amount. Like, tempo has been, like, obviously there are still a few teams using tempo, but for the most part, everybody, the top teams especially, have slowed things way down for good and bad reasons, I think. You know, now you have to play a 17-game season, theoretically, so the fewer the snaps, the better. But it is really interesting that the fourth downs are coming along and they're extending drives, and we've gone from like 13 drives a game to 11 or 11 and a half. And it just makes it like there's less margin for error when you mess up now. It almost becomes NFL like in that regard. So really kind of an interesting, you know, offenses are really, really good, but scoring keeps going down and the tempo of that is a big part of it.
1: Yeah, no, it's fun. It's fun. And just the fact that we're talking about it means that college football is back. It's right around the corner. We're fired up and excited about it, as I know you are as well. Bill, fantastic stuff as always. Thanks so much for giving us some time here on game night.
0: Absolutely. Take care.
1: You do the same. Bill Connelly, ESPN college football reporter. And Emmett, when we start talking about rankings and polls, it's getting real. It's getting real at this stage of the game. And we know that it doesn't mean anything until they get out there on the field and actually put their best foot forward. But you know, we're getting closer and closer, and we'll see how it all plays out, man. There's 9 SEC programs in the top 25. Right. None of them got a first place vote. And of course, you know, my eyes are on the Crimson Tide and Kalen DeBoer. What are you going to do in year three? What are you going to do in year three, Kalen? Just saying.
2: I mean, he's going to have to do more than he kind of has done, you know, right? Because that's why when you go to Alabama to be the head coach, or you go to Ohio State, there's no understanding. You know, there's no like, right. Okay, you got to build the program. No, right. You walked into a built program for like 100 years. You know, the program has been built. So there isn't a lot of patience for, you know, coaches at the top program. So it makes complete sense to me.
1: There's no doubt about that. He's Emmett Golden. I'm Q Myers. It's game night here on ESPN Radio. When college football is back, that means the NFL is right around the corner. John Harbaugh and the Giants, what are the expectations for them? Year one with a new head coach. That's next on game night on ESPN Radio on the all-new ESPN app.
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18: 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The New York Giants.
19: The New York Giants are expecting to turn it around this season under new coach John Harbaugh. He brings some much-needed stability and a track record of success. A big reason Harbaugh came to New York was quarterback Jackson Dart. Despite a slow start to the summer, he's convinced they can win with him at quarterback. It helps that star wide receiver Malik Nabers is trending towards being ready for week one against the Cowboys following a torn ACL last year. Despite 7 wins in the past 2 seasons combined, there are now expectations for this Giants team. With a coach and a quarterback that people believe in, the over-under is 7.5 wins.
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1: I'm very much in the belief that the NFC East is wide open like the TV antennas. Old school TV antennas at that. We know about Philly. We talked about Dallas, but where does New York, where do they come in that division? It's game night here on ESPN Radio, the all new ESPN app, SiriusXM Channel 80 and TuneIn. 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He's Emmett Golden. I'm Q Myers. Emmett, when you look at this Giants team that has been searching for the right head coach to provide some stability and some credibility, they look like they found their quarterback in Jackson Dart. They just got to keep him on the field. They have a superstar wide receiver, Malik Nabers. He's coming back from torn ACL, possibly being back week one. We'll actually hear from him in a hot minute. Cam Scataboo. There's some pieces to like there. I feel like all roads, though, lead back to John Harbaugh. What he's able to bring as a head coach is really going to help stabilize this organization.
2: I think most people are giving the Giants the benefit of the doubt because of John Harbaugh. If it was any other coach, I think most people would be like, ah, the Giants ain't doing nothing this year. But you do bring in a guy with credibility. You know, he's been, you know, he was a head coach for years with the Ravens and had a whole lot of good seasons, you know, with them. Doesn't have Lamar Jackson at quarterback now. He's got Jackson Dart, which is a little different, to understate it greatly, yeah, but still a young quarterback with some potential. And you got a young running back with some potential. Now, can Scatterboo stay out his own way? I don't know. You know, we'll figure it out. So there are reasons to be optimistic, but I think the biggest reason is who they have on the sidelines now.
1: How much concern do you have with Jackson Dart and his ability to stay on the field? And, you know, we've seen him play with a style that could set himself up for failure. We've seen him hit the blue tent multiple times, even though I believe he's only had one concussion. It's just the old saying that nobody likes to say, and they say it's cliche, you know, your best ability is availability, but it's real, especially at the quarterback position. How much does that style of play for Jackson Dart, probably what makes Jackson Dart Jackson Dart, how much does that concern you?
2: His attitude towards it concerns me.
1: Okay.
2: And the reason I say that is, look, people will go, Lamar, you run around. And he's like, yeah, I got to play that way, but I got to be smart. And it feels like Jackson Dart is like, that's who I am. I'm just, you know, it's almost defiant. Right? Like, I'm not worried about being smart, or I'm not worried. I just got to do what I do. And I understand that. I get it. But it's in college football. It's not high school football. When you get to this level, the first thing you got to be is smart, you know, and you got to slide. You know, I would not tell any athletic quarterback don't run, because that adds an extra dimension to a game that really makes it that much harder to defend your offense. But go out of bounds, right? Slide. And I think if he's able to just accept that and be smart about the way he plays, then it wouldn't be a concern. But I don't feel like that's the approach that he's taking. Maybe I'm wrong, but it just doesn't feel that way.
1: Well, no, it feels like that there's a lot of pushback on his part as well, almost like the league is out to get him or something, you know?
2: Yeah.
1: When they send him to the blue tent, it's like, oh, here we go again. You're sending me here. There's a reason why. I mean, when I saw him laid out on the field over the weekend, I thought, oh my gosh.
2: He
1: was
2: going,
1: I mean, look, he was there for a pause, but it seemed like, you know when those pauses seem like they're forever?
2: Mm-hmm.
1: And it might not necessarily really have been forever, but
2: right.
1: It just looked like that. And all I could think of is so many different quarterbacks or players in general that have gone down after a big hit and then just, they don't get back up, or they, you know, they eventually get back up. But I mean, it's just, you could tell that it's a pretty bad situation. That's all I could think of when I was watching Jackson Dart. Now, again, he got up, he ended up going to the blue tent, but man, you just can't stand back there in the quarterback position and take hit after hit after hit.
2: And you have to identify the blitz. Like, we can start there, right? Like, he did. He got, you know, tore up for sure, but you kind of have to be aware of who is free, who's coming towards you, and then you got to be protected. And, you know, I talked about kind of being smart and doing the right thing. The first thing you got to do is just identify the pressure. He didn't there. And it's a learning lesson, and it's the preseason, and that's a tough lesson to learn. But I bet you when he walked to the line the next time, you know, he's going to point out and be like, hey, let's make sure we got everything blocked up right.
1: So how much do we think that the Giants could really be players in this division? As I said before, I feel like it's wide open, right? I mean, the Eagles, we know who they're going to be. We feel like we know who they're going to be, even though they have a new offensive coordinator. So I guess there's a question there. The Cowboys have a new defensive coordinator. So are they going to be able to stop anyone? We'll find out. You know, Jaden Daniels in D.C., he's back. It's year three. You know, that roster got really old pretty quickly. And so can they bounce back and be closer to the team that they were his rookie year, as opposed to what we saw last year when he only played in a handful of games? And then you have the Giants. And I feel like that they're kind of almost a big unknown. But again, you know, as we started this whole conversation talking about John Harbaugh and the credibility that he brings to this organization, makes me feel like that they're going to be in the conversation, right? Mm-hmm. They're going to at least, if they're not one of these teams that just also makes some deep run. I mean, look, the over under is 7.5 wins. So, you know, if they hit the over, hit 8 wins,
2: right.
1: Cool. I just think that they're going to be one that's they're going to make you fight to beat them. If that makes sense. They're not going to be that easy out that a lot of times you look at the Giants on the schedule like, that's a dub. I don't feel like that's how they're going to play this year.
2: Man, Q, you and I have covered.

0: two teams and the Browns and the Raiders that have beat themselves on several Sundays. Right? You know, it's bad teams beat themselves more times than they actually get
1: beat.
0: They beat
1: themselves on Monday, Tuesday,
0: Thursday,
1: Thursday, Friday, the whole preparation, the whole week of preparation, it beat them before they ever get to the starting box.
0: So I am not expecting the Giants to beat themselves this year. Right. You know, now, what does that mean? They're going to win the division? I doubt it. But I do think it's going to be very interesting late in the season when it comes to that wild card, you know, in those wild card positions, because I think that they will have an opportunity to get there. They may be another year away, you know, just to kind of get the chemistry and continuity together. But I don't think we'll see the Giants beat themselves as many times as they have in the, you know, near past.
1: You know, when you talk about the playoffs and the wild card, they could end up being one of these teams, and I've identified probably a handful of these teams around the league that I don't think are ready to be a playoff team right now, mm-hmm. but they're a team that might end up preventing someone else from being a playoff team. You know what I mean? You know how the NFL sets up this schedule. So, you know, you really have a backloaded divisional schedule towards the end of the season. I feel like there could be a game or two that all of a sudden comes down to it, and maybe they get a dub that's unexpected. Hell, they did that last year.
0: Yeah.
1: They won a couple games towards the end of the season, including, I believe, against the Cowboys, wasn't that the final game of the season, for them that they beat the Cowboys? Didn't they do that last year?
0: I believe so. But they, I mean, you know that's gonna happen because it happens. That's why we love the NFL so much. Cause literally anybody can get it. You know, and they call it any given Sunday. Yeah, that's a real thing.
1: I just want to see if Malik Nabers, how healthy he's going to be. You know, I know he's on track to come back week one. If that dude's available, the offensive line plays a little bit better than it, you know, it normally has. I know they've made a couple additions to the offensive line this offseason. They could be a tough team. Again, I don't think that they're going to make this NFC East take the division this year, but I think that they're going to compete. I think that they're going to be a tough out. And a lot of that has to do with the fact that John Harbaugh has the understanding, the know-how, what he's looking for, how these players need to go out there and compete. And the fact is that he's got so much success and such a great track record, I think the buy-in's easier, right? That's mm-hmm. what we always look for, right, is the buy-in there. Well, when you have a guy that's got the skins on the wall like John Harbaugh does, I think the buy-in is a lot easier. Is there buy-in in Cleveland when it comes to the QB? That's next on Game Night.
2: Camp to camp. Let's go! Team to team. For Kyler Murray, he is in the best spot maybe in the league in terms of dudes who are trying to get paid.
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1: College football AP top 25 poll was released earlier today. I'm Q Myers, Ohio State. They took the top spot, 40 first place votes, followed by Oregon with 14 first place votes. Then Georgia comes in at number three, the first SEC program representing. Notre Dame comes in at number four. They had 6 first place votes. And Texas comes in at number 5. There was 9 SEC programs all ranked in the top 25, but 0 first place votes. In Major League Baseball, there was a no-show. The Diamondbacks had to place Ketel Marte on the restricted list after the All-Star infielder failed to show up for Monday night's game against Boston. The Diamondbacks did not give a reason for the move after delaying posting their starting lineup until about 15 minutes before first pitch. Arizona recalled infielder Jose Fernandez to fill Marte's roster spot. Arizona lost to Boston 11-1. In the NFL, Saints rookie wide receiver Jordan Tyson could miss the next 2 months with a right hamstring injury. Sources told Ian Rappaport and Mike Garofalo of the NFL Network on Monday. Tyson was hurt Thursday during the Saints joint practice with the Jaguars. The Saints hosted that at their facility, and according to sources, Tyson sought multiple perspectives on the hamstring injury, which head coach Kellen Moore said is different from his hamstring issue he dealt with at Arizona State. For more scores and analysis, check out ESPN.com and the all-new ESPN app. Coming up, more game night with Emmett Golden and me, Hugh Myers, here on ESPN Radio.
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0: Love that idea. Yeah, you know what number 1 would be, right?
1: Let me guess. A series against the Warriors.
0: Oh, yeah. You're picking up what I'm putting down.
21: What's number 2?
0: Wow, number 2. Oh man, that's a tough one. Number 2 came to my mind and made me sad. The home run that Rajay Davis hit off of,
21: Why is that number 2? They then lose.
0: I know. So yeah, there's actually one good moment. Yeah, there won't be a long list.
1: So when I fired a shot off earlier and said that there's not much to actually talk about there, I wasn't really wrong.
0: It was mean though.
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1: The nice one, he's Emmett Golden. I'm the mean one. I am Q Myers. It's Game Night on ESPN Radio. The all-new ESPN app, SiriusXM Channel 80, and TuneIn. 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It's funny you say that I'm the mean one. You know who else says I'm the mean one?
0: Who's that?
1: My kids.
0: I mean, hey, if the Jordan fits, you know what I'm saying? That's all I'm saying.
1: They always say my expectations are too high. I don't think that there's such thing as expectations being too high. I just try to give that friendly push to try to help you be the best that you could be. I think that that's good looking out, to be honest.
0: I say that in jest because I think my kids, both my boys, would say I was the mean one too. And think, and you know I'm
1: if
0: not
1: you're
0: mean.
1: The mean one, right. I am the mean one.
0: I think
1: you're the nicest guy I know.
0: Yeah, but when you're the dad, right, and you're the one that has to, you know, let everybody know what's going on, you kind of get a bad reputation. So I kind of feel you on that one.
1: Wow. If anyone thinks that Emmett is the mean one, I sure don't stand a chance. I guarantee that. But hey, maybe the Cleveland Browns, maybe they'll stand a chance. I was actually in the barbershop on Saturday, Emmett, and, you know, hey, there's preseason action on the TV and the Browns came on and I was about to go change the channel and there was a Browns fan. I was like, hey, hold up, man. Hold up. Don't change the channel. I was like, yeah, you know what? You're right. I want to see this quarterback competition between Deshaun Watson and Shedeur Sanders. And I'll tell you off top, man, I thought Deshaun looked pretty good.
0: He did. He actually did. I did not know what to expect. To put it in perspective, okay, there was a play a couple years ago where Deshaun Watson threw the ball backwards over his head behind the line of scrimmage, right? Like, so I didn't know if we were going to see that or what we were going to see. I thought it was smart, but Ty Monken, it was a three and out, but they ran the ball three times in a row, I think, just to get Watson comfortable with going through the motions again. And then he did some good things. He didn't look perfect. You know, obviously looks like he still has some improving to do, but in this quarterback competition, and I'm using air quotes because it hasn't seemed like as much of a competition over the past week or so than maybe it did at the beginning of camp. He didn't lose any ground, I can tell you that.
1: Well, Deshaun Watson, for the record, was 11 for 15, had 126 passing yards. He did lose a fumble, but he played six drives on the first half. There was one play where he looked like he was about to scramble.
0: Yeah.
1: And then all of a sudden he was like, oh, no, wait, hold on. Do you know what I've done the last couple of years? I'm not scrambling here. You take it. That was early on. I thought, okay, he's just getting his feet wet. Shedeur Sanders, who he's obviously competing with, was 6 for 11, 79 yards, had an interception on three drives. That all came in the second half. And look, I know that there's going to be a bunch of back and forth. I know there's some that think Shedeur Sanders walks on water. I think that there's still a lot of room for him to grow. That interception he threw was bad. I know he said that
0: yeah,
1: it slipped out of his hand. I get it, but that those are the kind of plays that you look at and you're like, man, you just can't. That can't be it, right?
0: Right.
1: So,
0: right.
1: You know, again, there's moments that he looks good, but for my money and just from the outside looking in and just one preseason game under the books, it looked like Deshaun Watson should be the leader in the clubhouse.
0: Yeah, and it feels like he is. Obviously, Ty Monken has been saying it's still a competition and he wants to be fair to Shedeur. But if I say, man, it's a competition and I want to be fair to this guy, it tells you that the other guy has the lead, is basically what it tells you. And they both had good moments. There was a moment when Shedeur stood in the pocket, took a hit, and converted like a third and 12, you know, down the field. There was a time, the most impressive thing I saw from Deshaun Watson, it was twice, there was a penalty on first down that had the Browns first and 25. And we all know that's punt,
1: that's
0: right?
1: A death nail.
0: Yeah, and they converted it. It was another time it was first and 15 because, you know, hopefully it doesn't happen anymore, but the Browns have usually started behind the sticks and they haven't been able to overcome them. Most teams can't overcome them, and we talked about beating themselves just a segment ago. So that's when I saw that, I said, okay, that's promising. He also had another pass, he being Deshaun Watson, where he hit Harold Fannin Jr. right between the numbers that would have been a first down, but Fannin dropped the ball. So Watson walked off the field, and I think the Browns and their coaching staff said, okay, we feel really good about what we saw from Deshaun, and I would not be surprised if they didn't name Deshaun Watson the starter this time next week.
1: Well, let's hear from the head coach, Todd Monken. When can we expect some kind of decision?
2: Would I like to have a decision today? Of course. Would I like a decision by next Monday? Of course. Well, I'd love to have that decision. And we'll see. We've got a lot of football this week. We've already had a lot of football. We've got 4 days of practice and a game. That all adds into any decision with the roster and who the starters are. Some are further along than others, right? We already know. That's part of it. And I'm okay. By the time we get to next week, that'd be great. We can start planning that way, have some practices, and then here we go.
0: And I'm all about, I learned this from the great Brian Windhorst, actions over words, right? And obviously Watson started the first preseason game. Shador is going to start the second. But he's going to start the second with, unless something strange happens, with no other starters. What does that to me? Wow. Yeah. Yeah.
1: Why would they do that?
0: Because they're practicing against the Bills this week. And on Thursday, they got a joint practice. And Todd Monken has already said the ones, as long as they feel good about the work they get on Thursday, there will be no starters, offense or defense, that's going to play. Now, why?

0: true, hey, Watson, when Watson started, he had the first team offense with him. Shador's not going to have that. Now, they're going to split reps on Thursday, allegedly. We'll see if that, how that stays. But yeah, Shador's going to start, but there won't be any other starters out there with him.
1: For me, and I like Shador a lot, I was a big fan of watching Colorado. We actually got into a big argument about that at the barbershop on Saturday with Colorado football. But, I really like Shador. The one thing I haven't seen from him is I just haven't seen consistency. Mm-hmm. I see moments, and you know better than I do. I see moments where it's like, yes, that's it right there. That's who he could be. Oh man, that's how he kept the play alive. That's how he extended that, you know, that drive. Oh, that was great. And then I see some plays just like that interception I'm talking about. Interceptions are going to happen, but that mm-hmm. one was so bad. You know what I mean? Like it feels like it's damaging to what he was able to do. And that's my problem is where's the consistency? And look, we haven't seen Deshaun Watson play in it feels like 50 years. So, you know, is he going to have consistency as well? I felt for the most part he did, but that was only preseason game number one.
0: I think the thing with Shador is he's going to make OMG plays both ways. He's going to have, oh my God, that was a great pass. Mm-hmm. Then he's going to have a, oh my God, why'd you run backwards 12 yards and, you know, and throw the ball deep in down the field. I think Todd Monken, and I do believe Shador, I don't think he's going to be the starter week one, but I think he's going to end up playing the most games. You know, if you understand where I'm coming from, because Shador is still a young quarterback that is growing. He has some good tools. Now, there's, you know, a number of fans that love Shador that thinks he is ready to, you know, go toe-to-toe with Josh Allen right now. And he's just not there yet. You know, I like Shador a lot, but he's still growing. And I think at the moment, Todd Monken trusts Deshaun Watson to get the play in, get him to the line, find out what the defense is doing, then get to the right place. And I feel like it takes Shador a little bit longer to do that at the moment. You know, and I think that's why Todd, his actions seems as though he's been leaning towards Deshaun Watson.
1: I got a dumb question. Where's the quarterback that they took before Shador? Where is he at?
0: To Dylan Gabriel.
1: That tells you how messed up this whole Cleveland Browns quarterback room is.
0: Yeah, it was, Dylan Gabriel is the third string quarterback at the moment, and he was drafted in the third round. Here's the thing. He was looking really good at the start of camp, and everybody was like, oh, is he, you know, is he going to be battling out Shador for the, you know, for this backup role? He got an opportunity to run with the twos, immediately threw an interception, and then immediately threw a ball over a guy's head. And then you even watch this week, in the fourth quarter, he got in. Boom, boom, he completes two passes. You're like, okay, here we go, interception. So, you know, Dylan Gabriel has kind of been in his own way, you know? So we'll see what happens. The Browns notoriously do not cut their draft picks for at least 3 years. So they did draft Taylen Green, who hasn't got a rep in the preseason, barely gets any reps at practice. So I think he is a practice squad guy, candidate anyway. But at this moment, it's a whole lot of we hope this guy's good enough to not lose us games.
1: Sounds like a big mess that's going on there in Cleveland with the quarterback position. That's just me being mean. He's not mean. He's Emmett Golden. I'm Q Myers. It's Game Night on ESPN Radio. Maybe I was overreacting to what I saw from Deshaun Watson. That wasn't the only overreaction throughout the course of the preseason week. That's next on Game Night on ESPN Radio on the all-new ESPN app.
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9: Fernando looking left across the middle. Caught. Touchdown. Jack Besh. Fernando Mendoza. Yes. To Jack Besh.
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14: Here on game night, we're not afraid to set anyone straight.
15: Wrong, wrong, wrong, wrong.
14: This is Tell Me Why I'm Wrong.
15: Wrong, so wrong.
14: On game night.
13: All right, Emmett, you know the deal. We got a task in front of us. I like tasks. I like jobs. I like having to, prove a point. And so we're going to have Sister Sledge help us out. And she's going to throw some reactions or possibly overreactions towards us NFL preseason week number one. And we'll break it on down. Sister Sledge, take it away.
16: Number one overall pick, Fernando Mendoza, went 10 for 16 with 97 yards and a touchdown against the Cardinals, becoming the first number one overall pick to throw a touchdown in his preseason debut since Baker Mayfield in 2018. Fernando Mendoza will start the most games at quarterback this season for the Raiders. Tell me why I'm wrong.
17: You got to lead this one off.
13: I'll go ahead and lead this one because the plan is for Kirk Cousins to start. Clint Kubiak, the Raiders head coach, and John Spytek, the GM, and even part minority owner Tom Brady have been very adamant about starting rookies and putting a veteran there and allowing the rookie to learn through osmosis. So I do believe Kirk Cousins will start the most games, but it's going to be close. And I think Fernando Mendoza is going to continue to, kind of cut that gap in between down. You know what

0: I mean? Like, there was a point where I felt like, okay, maybe they could ride this bad boy out to the all the way to the bye week, but the bye week's not till week 13. I think it's going to be really difficult to keep that guy on the bench that long, but I do think that Kirk Cousins will still get the nod at the QB position and play maybe one to two games more than Fernando this year.
1: I agree with everything you're saying, except the health of Kirk Cousins, right? Like, I think at his age, he's been in the league and he's had a bunch of injuries throughout his career. Or he has some. I don't want to get, you know, too over my skis. But I think for that reason, you know how it is. If Fernando Mendoza touches that field, there ain't no going back.
0: Oh,
1: you
0: no, no going back.
1: Especially if it's an injury in week six. Right, if it's just an injury, and then week seven, Mendoza has to play, it's his the rest of the year. So I'm going to say, Sister Sledge, you're right.
2: 2026 third-round pick Drew Aller stole the show for the Steelers against the Packers, throwing for 153 yards and two touchdowns, plus adding another touchdown on the ground. Drew Aller will be the Steelers' starting quarterback week one of the 2027 season. Tell me why I'm wrong.
1: I can't tell you that you're wrong. I agree with that. I saw, for people that don't know, Drew Aller is from Northeast Ohio. And he was a senior when my son was a sophomore. They played against each other in the playoffs here, in the state playoffs. In that moment, I looked at Drew Aller and said, he is a pro quarterback. I was surprised at how he struggled at Penn State. I think some, there was some coaching things that maybe helped out with that, but seeing him, I hate that it's in, and he hates it too, that it's in Pittsburgh, because he's a longtime Browns fan. I think he's the future quarterback.
0: I need to see more. I think you're wrong, because I don't think we've seen a big enough sample size. And apparently this 2027 NFL draft is going to be, you know, deep in quarterback prospects. And so I think the Steelers will have a few options when it's all said and done, obviously based off what this season you know, says. But I don't like to overreact too much to preseason games, especially number one. There's a graveyard full of guys that perform really well in preseason game number one, and then you never heard of them again. Not saying Allen's going to be that guy, but I just don't think that the performance that you saw in week one is what you're going to see the rest of the way in the preseason.
2: Rams first round pick Ty Simpson, sensing a little theme here with quarterbacks.
0: Yeah.
2: Went 21 for 25 with 190 passing yards and two touchdowns against the Chiefs. The Rams will move on from Matthew Stafford after this season, and Ty Simpson will be their week one starter for 2027. Tell me why I'm wrong.
1: I'll tell you why you're wrong. They tiptoed around drafting him because they were petrified that they were going to make Matthew Stafford mad, you know, and it was all, we need to talk about this and all this. So the fact that they were so conscious of Stafford's feelings makes me believe that they're not moving on from Matt until Matt's ready to move on.
0: Well, yeah, that's the key. You know, the question is going to be, when is he going to be ready to move on? They're not going to move on from him until he's ready. Like, they're not going to just say, all right, Matt, you're done. It's going to be the Ty Simpson show. I think that they actually would like to have Matt play another year and then allow Ty Simpson to continue to grow. I mean, I think that that's what we all saw in Ty Simpson when he was even at Alabama. He just needed some more experience.
1: Mm-hmm.
0: You know, we talked about Anthony Richardson, who didn't play very many games as a starter when he was at Florida, and we saw that situation play out in Indianapolis. Ty Simpson didn't have that many starts either, and he was there at Alabama forever. He still didn't have a whole lot of experience. I think he just needs to learn football, learn the quarterback position. So, yeah, I don't think that he'll be the starting quarterback in 2027. 2028, it's a different conversation.
2: I've actually sold myself on this one, because I feel like something we say with modern sports franchises is, like, they like to move on. They'd rather, like, these advanced sport, like, these teams that are into analytics, like, they'd rather move on from a player too early than too
0: late.
2: So, like, I could talk myself into, they drafted this guy high. Like, I could see a world where they actually do move on from Matthew Stafford before Matthew Stafford moves on from them, because they want to get out ahead of it. But anyway,
0: I mean, they're in win now mode. So if they feel like that they still have a window to win a championship, hoist the Lombardi, I think it'll be the Matt Stafford show. The minute that they don't feel like they're in that position, then maybe all bets are off. But yeah, it's going to be, that's an interesting storyline to pay attention to see how things go, especially this year. Maybe he wins the Super Bowl this year and he decides, hey man, I'm deuces.
1: I'm
0: riding off on a high note. That wouldn't be a bad way to wrap up his career either.
2: Maybe he misses half the season with the back ailment that. Ooh.

0: almost very around possible. The season last year.
1: Yeah.
0: After Geno Smith was scratched with a sore ankle in the Jets preseason opener against the Bucks, fourth-round rookie Cade Klubnik led the starting offense to a field goal and touchdown, going 5-for-7 with 56 passing yards. Cade Klubnik will be starting games for the Jets before the end of the 2026 season. Tell me why I'm wrong.
2: Oh, you're not.
3: No, you're not.
2: Yeah, you're not.
3: You're not. You're not. So, look, there are some places, and Cleveland's one of them, everybody's going to play. Every right. quarterback on the roster is going to get an opportunity at some point. So, nah, you're bullseye right there, yeah. Terry.
2: Yeah, I definitely believe that. I don't know how long the rope will be for, you know, the Geno Smith experiment there in New York. From everything that we hear from just training camp, you know, in joint practices, it hasn't been going great. I think he's a serviceable quarterback. I don't think he's a great quarterback. So at some stage of the game, they may look at him and say, you know what? We know that this ain't it. Let's go ahead and see what we have. Or it might be so bad that they have to go there anyway. But, yeah, there's no doubt Klubnik will definitely get some starts there in New York with the Jets.
0: Well, we're about a minute from breaking, so we don't have time for another question. Tell me why I'm wrong.
2: All right. That was slick. That was slick. I like that. Hey, man, that was smooth right there. That's called a professional. So yes. There you go. Look. Like, the bottom line is there is so much, and we're so hungry for football and NFL action that mm-hmm. we see these games, that we see someone go out there and perform at a high level, and we think that's the end-all, be-all. That's it, right? I mean,
3: right.
2: It happens every single year. We'll see someone ball out. They might even ball out a couple times in the preseason, and then we anoint them, and then we don't even talk about them in the regular season because it just doesn't happen. It's just a different style of play. It's a different ball game once you hit the regular season.
3: And it's hope. Right? Yep. That's, you know, these young quarterbacks give you hope.
2: He's Emmett Golden. I'm Q Myers. Coming up next here on Game Night, who's in, who wants to be in, and who's out? It's next on ESPN Radio on the all-new ESPN app.
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4: A busy day in the NBA in L.A. I'm Q Myers. Lakers Governor Jeannie Buss is contesting her siblings' vote to sell the family's remaining 17.8% share of the Lakers, according to a letter from her lawyer obtained by ESPN. The Buss family siblings, in a statement earlier on Monday, said that they have voted to sell their remaining shares to Josh Kushner and Bob Iger at the same $12.5 billion valuation that Mark Walter agreed to last week. They believe that they had the right to sell based on a tag-along provision that had been included in the previous sale to Walter in June of 2025. Jeannie Buss was the lone sibling who did not vote to sell the team on Monday, and multiple sources told ESPN she did not even respond to the family vote on whether to sell the team. Also in the NBA, they found no evidence showing that Clippers owner Steve Ballmer funneled money through team sponsors to pay Kawhi Leonard in order to circumvent the salary cap, according to three people with knowledge of discussions between the two sides of recent days. Instead, the NBA is focused on whether the team's introduction of Leonard to team sponsors constitutes a violation of the league's rules prohibiting salary cap circumvention. Two of the sources said the league is examining whether the Clippers are guilty of failure to supervise employees, though it's unclear what specific rule the team would have violated or what the penalties would be. In the NFL, Saints rookie wide receiver Jordan Tyson could miss the next 2 months with a right hamstring injury. Sources told Ian Rappaport and Mike Garofalo of the NFL Network. Tyson was hurt Thursday during the Saints joint practice with the Jaguars, and according to sources, Tyson sought multiple perspectives on the hamstring injury, which head coach Kellen Moore said is different from Tyson's hamstring issues he dealt with at Arizona State. For more scores and analysis, check out ESPN.com and the all-new ESPN app. Coming up, more game night with Emmett Golden and me, Hugh Myers, here on ESPN Radio.
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4: Alongside Emmett Golden, I'm Hugh Myers. 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And Emmett, we'll get into all things MLB in a hot second, but I had to pass along this tweet that just made me laugh from that one guy, a good friend of the show. He said, Emmett, Sister Sledge, out of this news-packed game night, the biggest story is Q is the meanest of the mean.
6: Man, that's an old story, right? Because during Christmas, we found out that Q doesn't allow his family to have a Christmas tree.
4: No, it's not that I don't allow to. I just give them the option. You want a tree or you want presents. You don't get both.
6: That's the Grinches of all the Grinch moves, right? You have to pick between gifts or a tree.
4: I mean, look. Which one means more to you? If you want to go festive, let's be festive. If you want to have some gifts, let's give gifts. But we ain't doing everything.
6: You can do both. I have like 4 or 5 trees in my house during Christmas.
4: Yeah, so. Again, and that's why you're the nice guy and I'm the mean guy, because I wouldn't go for that. It's game night here on ESPN Radio. Don't forget about 30 for 30's new series, The Betrayal of Shohei Ohtani. That is available now on all major podcast platforms. The Betrayal of Shohei Ohtani is presented by Gusto. Let's go ahead and get into some MLB action like this.
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8: 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There's two. Can they get three? It's a triple play.
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4: All right, Sister Sledge, we're going to need your help. What's the stories that we need to focus in on here?
9: Well, let's start with the AL wild card race. So, 3 wild card spots in each league in Major League Baseball. The New York Yankees.

0: have a pretty good grip on the first AL wild card spot. They're 8.5 games clear. Then the Boston Red Sox are 6 games clear. So they're both in good shape.
1: Mm-hmm.
0: Well, then it gets interesting. You have at 61-64 the Baltimore Orioles, the Detroit Tigers, and the Texas Rangers. All three of them tied currently for the final AL wildcard spot. Then, just a half a game behind them are the Toronto Blue Jays and the Minnesota Twins. One game behind the final spot are the Cleveland Guardians, and also one game behind the final spot, actually I think it's two games, I think I mistyped this, are the Seattle Mariners. So that would be 7 teams wow. within 2 games of the final AL wildcard spot.
1: Emmett, what is wrong with the AL in general?
2: Right? They're just not as good.
0: Oh yeah, we
2: as
0: should mention all 7 of these teams are under 500.
1: That's what I'm saying. Yeah. Like, what are we doing this year? What is? It's funny because this is how the season started, mm-hmm. and I remember making a big deal of it way back when. I was like, oh, you know, it's going to even itself out sooner rather than later. You know, they'll get on a roll and start coming back to reality.
2: Mm-hmm.
1: Nope, just never happened.
2: No, I will, I don't know, maybe they're just beating the junk out of each other, you know, but you would think everybody would be 500, not under 500. Yeah, it's gonna make for an exciting last 2-3 weeks of the season. Like once we get really close to the end and it, coming down to the wire. So if you're Major League Baseball, I think you like this because you're talking about Seattle, Cleveland, Toronto, Minnesota, Detroit, Texas, and Baltimore all engaged all right. the way to the final game, which I think is a good thing for baseball.
1: I mean, it's a good thing for baseball, but with that being said, and the way that they've been playing this season, I don't know who I really could trust.
2: Oh, I don't trust anybody.
1: That's what I'm saying. Like, I don't, every one of these teams is capable. Right? I could make mm-hmm. a case for the Orioles. I could make a case for the Tigers. We saw the Tigers win this evening. I could make a case for the Rangers. But then I also say I can argue against them.
2: Yeah.
1: Because they haven't showed us something that is okay, that is a team that can make a run. That is a team that deserves to be in the postseason, and they're going to cause some problems. Like, I don't know who to hang my hat on. I mean, look at Seattle, how good they were last, the Blue Jays. Why am I even skipping the Blue Jays? Look where the Blue Jays were last year and where they are right now.
2: Yeah, you're 100% correct. And you know what? I wouldn't be surprised if one of the teams we mentioned ends up in the World Series. Because if you get in and you're hot at that time, you can roll all the way, you know, through the couple rounds of the baseball playoffs. And I don't know if anybody is beating the Dodgers. Well, you know, if as long as the Dodgers get there out of the NL or maybe even the Brewers. But yeah, anybody can get it in the AL.
1: Boston Red Sox are going to catch fire again. They're my adopted team just because they got so hot. And like you said, they don't really even cool off. They're all of a sudden sitting in. It's funny. We're sitting here talking about all these teams that are underperforming. That was them early in the season.
2: Right.
1: Super underperforming. And now it's like, oh, they're good.
2: Yeah,
1: they're good, nothing to see here.
2: I guess they cooled off. They're 3-7 in their last 10, so that's
1: but they're
2: ice
1: in a good position.
2: Them. Oh, they're in a great position.
1: A good position yeah. compared to the rest of these, you know, teams that are trying to jockey for their way in. That I mean, that's again, man, the AL has blown my mind. So there's that. What else story do we have?
0: Real quick, too, if you go and look at the run differentials, it's pretty funny because Yankees, oh, yeah. Red Sox. In the 80s, in the 90s, and you have the Tigers have a plus 86 run differential. Mm-hmm. Then everyone else below them in the AL are in the negatives. And then even if you look at the division leaders, Rays plus 53, White Sox plus 45, Houston Astros leading the AL West minus 30.
2: Wow.
0: Weird season.
1: Yeah. Yes, crazy very season. Weird season.
0: You mentioned very the Dodgers, season. Emmett. So mm-hmm. the Dodgers did beat the Rockies 11-5 tonight to get them back on track, but they had a bit of a rough weekend, losing 3 of 4 to the Brewers. Dodgers manager Dave Roberts called out the team after a 6-2 loss to the Brewers on Sunday. So they lost the tiebreaker to Milwaukee in the race for home field advantage. Entering tonight, Los Angeles was 5-11 in their past 16 games. They were swept by the Red Sox, swept by the Cubs, lost series to the Diamondbacks and Brewers. And since July 1st, the Dodgers are 19-21.
2: Yeah, they swept the Royals. Like, that's it. Other than that, they have struggled, you know, against everybody else since the All-Star break. And they're still 7.5 games ahead of the Padres in the
1: West. But that, you know what? You better get to some winning ways, though. You better get back to winning ways and establish that culture and that habit that you're used to. Because again, man, you know, once you get into the postseason, you said it earlier, anyone could get it, right? If you're not playing at the level you're supposed to be playing, all of a sudden you look up and have all that talent. It's like when Mike Tyson got knocked out the first time by Buster Douglas, and he was laying on the canvas. Get up, Mike. And he's like, I don't know how to do that. I never had to do this before. What do I do now? That could be a problem. The Dodgers really need to find their way. I'm not concerned, but I'm paying attention. That's for sure. But Sister Sledge mentioned Dave Roberts calling out his team. He's definitely concerned. Here's what he had to say about the recent play of the team.
3: This has been, you know, 4, 5, 6 weeks of below average production from our offense. It's the truth. And I just think that we just haven't played clean baseball for quite some time. And that speaks to the defense.
2: And this is a good time to call out the team. And I wouldn't be surprised if he went scorched earth in the clubhouse, you know, and just was a little more subdued when he talked to the media, because you can in this situation and not worried about guys folding. You're so talented. You have such a big lead. Sometimes a bad spot can be, you know, a rough patch can be good for you. It can kind of wake you up. And I think, Dave Roberts is like, wake up. He's on that, what was the movie? Lawrence Fishburne. Oh, Higher Learning. No, it wasn't Higher Learning. School Days. When he starts screaming, wake up.
1: Yeah,
2: that's Dave Roberts right now.
1: There you go. I like that. That's actually a movie reference that I understand. Well played, Emmett. I can appreciate that. Thank you. We got one more story, Sister Sledge.
0: Yes, we do. Paul Skeens last week against the Miami Marlins averaged a career low 95.7 miles per hour on his fastball. The reigning NL Cy Young Award winner has a 5.79 ERA over his past 9 starts, and his average fastball velocity this season is 96.8, down from over 98 the past 2 seasons. Despite all that, the Pirates are doing the old nothing to see here. Everything is fine. Look away. We're all good here. They pushed Paul Skeens next start back a few days, but they say he's healthy. He's fine. Don't pay attention to the 2-mile-per-hour drop in velocity.
2: Yeah, I mean, I will say arm fatigue is real. I played baseball from 5 to 20, and I pitched. And there was some times where my arm just didn't have it anymore because I was pitching a ton. So it's plausible. You know, I'm not saying I believe
1: that's why you're sitting here talking with me tonight.
2: Right. And I'm not saying that's definitely so. It's plausible. It's a good story for sure for them to go in. I'll tell you what. He is the key to everything for the Pirates. So I'm not surprised that they would treat it with kid gloves, whatever he's going through.
1: Well, let's hear from the man himself about that arm fatigue that Emmett Golden's talking about. How has that been dealing with that the past couple seasons?
4: Probably no more than either of the other seasons I've pitched in so far. I mean, everybody deals with stuff, I think. Going through a full major league season and not dealing with stuff. I don't know if there's ever been somebody who's done that. So everybody, you know, everybody's tired, everybody's grinding. And so, you know, we just got to keep going.
2: Yeah, and the only thing that when you're, I don't want to call it dead arm, because to me that's a whole nother thing. You're ringing the bell on him?
1: Yeah, I'm ringing the bell, man. Right. I'm like Sister Sledge. Nothing to see here. I'm not buying it. I think he knows there's something to see here. I think they know there's something to see here. It just doesn't seem right with Paul Skeens. Look, I get it. Fatigue. Everyone's grinding. Everyone's working. I get it. Something to see here.
2: Yeah, they're 17 games out in the Central. It very well could be the 6.5 out of the wild card. People lie. I get it. I just don't see the reason. And if his arm shot or is something wrong with him, sit him down. You know what I'm saying? Because it ain't a whole lot. You know, he only pitches every fifth day anyway, even though they pushed him back here. I don't see the reason to half step if there's really something going on.
1: He's Emmett Golden. I'm Q Myers. It's game night here on ESPN Radio. What about that NFC North? Kyler Murray, he's the QB in Minnesota. Are they going to push the Chicago Bears? That's next on ESPN Radio on the all-new ESPN app.
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18: This is Kevin Seifert covering the Vikings. By far the biggest story for this team is whether Kyler Murray can become the latest plug-in quarterback to succeed in Minnesota. Murray won the team's starting job over J.J. McCarthy during training camp, and he is surrounded by the best group of skill position players and coaches he's ever had. The Vikings give him a great chance to revitalize his career, and in exchange they are hoping he can lead them to the playoffs. What happens after that could be really fascinating. Murray has a no-tag clause in his contract, so if he has a great year, he has a clear path to free agency if he wants it. But if he falls short, the Vikings could spend the 2027 offseason in a familiar place looking for a new quarterback.
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1: Purple rain, purple rain. Minnesota Vikings, Kyler Murray, a little Purple Rain action. Shout out to Prince. Is he or isn't he that guy now that he's been named the starting quarterback of the Vikings? It's game night here on ESPN Radio. The all-new ESPN app, SiriusXM Channel 80, and TuneIn. 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He's Emmett Golden. I'm Q Myers. That, I think, is the biggest question, Emmett, when it comes to the Vikings. I trust that their defense is going to be rock solid. Brian Flores, hell of a defensive coordinator. He'll have that defense where it needs to be. I know that the head coach, Kevin O'Connell, hell of a head coach. He'll get the quarterback position right. If the quarterback is that guy, that's the big right. If the quarterback is that guy. Kyler Murray, Arizona gave him a lot of money to go away. They basically said, you're not that guy. How could Kevin O'Connell and the Minnesota Vikings prove them wrong and prove Kyler Murray is that guy?
2: It's as simple as winning games. It very much so is that simple. And Kevin O'Connell can say, look what I did with Sam Bradford. Right. He could say, he could take credit for it.
1: Look what I did with Sam Bradford. Then we sent him on down the road.
2: Sam Darnold. I do that every week.
1: I know.
2: I call him Sam Bradford.
1: Thing, yeah. But yeah.
2: Sam Darnold. I apologize, for that. And like you said, they did let him walk out the door. They're not, if Kyler takes them to the playoffs or God forbid wins the division with them, they're not going to let him walk out that door. I don't think they are for a second. And O'Connell's supposed to be the quarterback whisperer. So we shall see.
1: Well, the thing about it is, and Kevin Seifert broke it down in that little piece on the way in, is that he doesn't have, you know, he's not tackleable. So if you're going to, if he does turn things around and they have a really good season under Kyler Murray, he's going to get paid.
2: Mm-hmm.
1: Are they going to be willing to spend that kind of money when a starting quarterback of the National Football League, obviously not a top tier guy, but
2: right.
1: the next tier below, let's put it like that. Would they be willing to spend that money, or are they going to look at, you know, J.J. McCarthy, or are they going to look at another guy, or are they just going to say, hey man, we'll ride the hot hand that got us here in Kyler Murray?
2: I think they have to. You know, they fired Kwesi Adofu-Mensah. I think he was the fall guy for the whole
1: for sure.
2: Sam Darnold
1: sure.
2: stuff, but they fired him for that. Who they going to fire if they let go, if Kyler says, hey, I want $40 million a year? And they
1: right.
2: say, no, we're not going to give you $40 million a year. He goes somewhere else and God forbid wins a Super Bowl like Darnold did. Then all of a sudden O'Connell gets fired or somebody's going to go. So I think they're even kind of traumatized from what happened there. And I don't know why I'm actually kind of bullish on Kyler. I think he's going to play well for them. And I think he's going to be their quarterback for the next at least 3 years.
1: I think one of the sneaky additions that they made this season or this offseason was not Kyler Murray, but Juwan Jennings.
2: Mm.
1: Because you know that they have Justin Jefferson. You
2: right.
1: know that they have Jordan Addison. But I think Juwan Jennings, having that ability to not only be a really good pass catcher, but also being a willing blocker, provide a little bit of toughness as well, I think that that's really going to help out Kyler Murray and just the team in general, having that dude that he probably feels like he's got something to prove as well. I think this division, man, is kind of wide open, right? I mean, you got the favorites, the darlings with the Iceman, as he's calling himself, Caleb Williams. They're supposed to be the end-all, be-all in Chicago. I'm not ruling Detroit out because we just seen Detroit a couple years ago look really solid, and they just
2: yeah.
1: are dealing with injuries, and so that really derailed their season. You got Minnesota there, right? You even got Green Bay. Like, there's, you want to talk about cannibalizing each other and beating up on
2: right.
1: each other. I think Jordan Love still has a lot to prove, but if Kyler Murray, I guess he's going to be the key to this whole thing. If he can get back to dominant franchise quarterback play that he once had when he was the number one overall pick, you know, some years ago by Cliff Kingsbury and company, if he could be that guy, Minnesota might have something. Like I said, I trust the defense. I have to question and wait to see what we see from Kyler Murray.
2: Yeah, and I'm saying another Oklahoma guy comes to mind in Baker Mayfield. If he is as good as Baker Mayfield, all of a sudden I think that changes things for the Vikings. Because Baker's not a Lamar, not a Josh, not a Joe Burrow. I'm using first
1: right.
2: names. But he's really good. You know, maybe like a tier below, and obviously that you saw Tampa basically say that from not wanting to give him a 5-year contract, but if Kyler can play at the level that Baker Mayfield plays at, then all of a sudden I think that you're going to see the Vikings pushing for the division. I mean, they had a bad year. They were two games behind Chicago. So it wasn't like they had an awful season. They didn't necessarily fall off like the Chiefs did. You know, it wasn't one of those bad type of seasons. So I think they're right there. And if Kyler could just be as good as Baker Mayfield, I think you could see them make a playoff run.
1: Well, you'll learn a lot about them the first couple weeks of the season. They're playing divisional games the first couple weeks, right? They've got the Packers in week one, the Bears in week two, one of three teams that play divisional games in two straight weeks to start the season. Cowboys and Commanders are the others. So Minnesota is 8-4 versus NFC North in the last two seasons, tied for the best divisional record in the NFC. So two things could happen here. You can learn a lot about Minnesota, or they could potentially steal a couple games out the gate.
2: Right.
1: You know what I mean? Like,
2: right.
1: And that could bode well for them throughout the course of the season, because those are divisional games, and you know those how valuable.
2: Yeah, they count for two. Yeah, right. Essentially. So that's, if they start off slow, that's where it'll hurt. But I don't trust anybody the first 4 weeks. I don't care if you're 4-0 or on 4.
1: Right, but I mean, if you're 4-0, maybe you stole a couple games.
2: Yeah. Right.
1: Right. And you put yourself like hell, the Raiders beat the Patriots last season week one.
2: Right.
1: They went on to win two more games the rest of the season. Yeah, exactly. But they went in two different directions. The Patriots ended up in the Super Bowl and the Raiders ended up with the number one overall pick. But
2: yeah,
1: you can steal some games early in the season, especially from a team that you may look at as, oh man, that's a much better team, but we just happened to come together in this game. You know, right. And they're still trying to figure themselves out, because we don't, like I said, we don't want to overreact to preseason action. You don't really learn a ton from the preseason, and they're not playing all the time. So there's a situation that could occur early on in the year. Minnesota's definitely one that you got to keep your eye on. He's Emmett Golden. I'm Q Myers. Coming up next here on Game Night, keeping our eye on L.A. and the Lakers. It's ESPN Radio.
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1: It was a busy day in the NBA in L.A. I'm Q Myers. Lakers Governor Jeannie Buss is contesting her siblings' vote to sell the family's remaining 17.8% share of the Lakers, according to a letter from her lawyer obtained by ESPN. The Buss family siblings, in a statement early on Monday, said that they had voted to sell their remaining shares to Josh Kushner and Bob Iger at the same $12.5 billion valuation that Mark Walter agreed to last week. They believe they had the right to sell based on a tag-along provision that had been included in the previous sale to Walter in June of 2025. Jeannie Buss was the lone sibling who did not vote to sell the team on Monday. Multiple sources told ESPN she didn't even respond to the family vote on whether to sell the team. Also in the NBA, they found no evidence showing Clippers owner Steve Ballmer funneled money through team sponsors to pay Kawhi Leonard in order to circumvent the salary cap. Instead, the NBA is focused on whether the team's introduction of Leonard to team sponsors constitutes a violation of the league rules prohibiting salary cap circumvention, two of the sources said. The league is examining whether the Clippers are guilty of failure to supervise employees, though it's unclear what specific rule the team would have violated or what the penalties would be, two of the sources said. A no-show in Major League Baseball. The Diamondbacks played Ketel Marte on the restricted list after the All-Star infielder failed to show up Monday for the game against Boston. The Diamondbacks did not give a reason for the move after delaying posting their starting lineup until about 15 minutes before the first pitch. Arizona recalled infielder Jose Fernandez to fill Marte's roster spot. Marte went on restricted list a year ago when his home was broken into during the All-Star break. He apologized for missing 3 games after flying back to his home in the Dominican Republic. Arizona lost the game to Boston 11-1. For more scores and analysis, check out ESPN.com and the all-new ESPN app. Coming up, more game night with Emmett Golden and me, Hugh Myers, here on ESPN Radio.
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29: Earlier today, sources told our Shams Charania that the Buss family had agreed to sell its remaining 17.8% stake in the Lakers to new majority owners Josh Kushner and Bob Iger. If that transaction were to be completed, Jeannie Buss would no longer be the team's governor, ending the Buss family's ownership of the team that dates back to 1979.
30: 5 of the siblings voted to sell this morning. Jeannie Buss did not vote to sell. She's contending through her lawyer that the 5 siblings who voted to sell do not have the right to do that. And so the question is, can the 5 siblings vote to sell the Lakers without Jeannie Buss's approval?
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1: Alongside Emmett Golden, I am Q Myers. 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What's not easy is trying to figure out this Lakers situation, Emmett, and what's going on with the Buss family and what's going on with the sale of the 17.8%. But oh no, wait, hold on. No, they're not agreeing to sell. There's a lot of back and forth, and it seems like a big family feud is going on. Earlier in the show tonight, Emmett, we had Ramona Shelburne, ESPN NBA reporter, and she's been all over this story, and she's been reaching out to lawyers and others and tried to break it down as best as she could of what's going on with the Buss family and the Lakers. Check it out.
2: I think five of the six wanted to sell. The question is whether they're allowed to sell without her blessing, because there was a court order back in 2017 that said the trust, which controls the shares and which she is the controlling owner of the shares of the trust, they have to vote for her always to be the controlling owner, right? So if she's not voting to sell, can the trust vote to sell? So I think we're just going to

0: have family drama here. I think it's going to be a lawyer letter reminding them of the court order. So far, it hasn't gone to the courts. This is just a letter between lawyers, but she's saying, I'm contesting your right to vote to sell because I control the shares. You have to remember, it's not like each family member controls a percentage of the shares. The trust owns the shares, and each family member gets a disbursement from the trust, okay? So it's not like two of the four can be like, I'm going to sell my, you know, 3%. You can't do it like that. The trust was written a certain way. And there is a court order, which, you know, I have that whole thing. I think this is just going to get uglier and uglier is what I'm saying right now. Because, you know, five people can vote to sell, but if they're not the five people who have that right to sell, you know, it's, I don't know. I don't know how this is going to shake out once it gets to either a judge, an arbiter, or maybe there'll be negotiations between them. And in 2017, JD kind of fought back at a attempt from her older brothers to kick her out. And we'll see what happens now. But in the past, I don't think it's ever been five one way and Jeannie on an island. And right now she's the last one here.
1: All this beef about 18% of the franchise, like what about the other 82? You know, is that gonna be sold? Does this hold it up, them kind of going back and forth about the 18% of the team?
0: No, it actually doesn't. I mean, like, it's honestly, it's just kind of a fight between the siblings. The thing that matters is that she was to remain the controlling owner of the Lakers. She had this in writing. It wasn't just like a handshake. That she would be the controlling owner of the Lakers until 2030. Okay, so if she has this in writing, then it's up to Bob Iger and Josh Kushner whether they're going to honor that. He's on record as saying, we intend to honor it. And then there's another part of the quote that he gave to the California Post, which was, if that changes, it changes. Okay, so this would constitute a change. But the question is this actually a change? Or did the five just vote and it doesn't mean anything? Because at some point you have to do a certificate of the stock certificates have to change hands. And I reached out to Kushner and Iger for comment. They have no comment. They declined to comment. So I think what they're doing is just letting this play out between the siblings. It's real yucky right now. and that controlling ownership matters because that's the person who decides who the head coach is, who the general manager is, who the team president is, et cetera. I thought that was going to be something that Iger and Kushner work out directly with Jeannie Buss. Like, and I know that I just reported this in our latest story that Iger had met with Jeannie Buss late last week to discuss all this. So sounded like they were on the same page for now. Okay, but this changes things.
1: Yeah, and a lot has changed because if I'm not mistaken, this is the second time this summer the team has been sold. You know, what happened during the first sale? Was it, hey, we're keeping this 17.8% and we're all on the same page? And then after it got sold a couple weeks later, then right. Did the family have a change of heart? It's obviously family business, man. It's one of the reasons I don't mess with money and my family or whatever outside of my kids asking me for money. That's it. You know,
2: you got a couple dollars a brother can borrow.
1: Well, see, you're not family. You like family. I can loan you some money. It's all right. You know what I'm saying?
2: No, you're absolutely right, though. Money and family tends to not work, right?
1: Right.
2: And to me, and this is just me from the outside looking in, it feels like Jeannie Buss still wants to be, as Ramona said at the end, in charge of who's the GM, who's the head coach, what decisions are going to be made, right? She's has till what, 2030, where she's still that major player there. I think mm-hmm. she still wants to be heavily involved in the day-to-day operations with this team. And I think the Buss brothers, the other siblings are like, you know what? This has been fun. But did you see that return on investment that my man had just last week or 2 weeks ago? $12.5 billion. He just turned that thing, boom, flipped it for $2.5 billion investment or profit.
1: Mm-hmm.
2: Yeah, hey, we can really turn a big profit on this. And this ownership thing is kind of for the birds. Let someone else do this and move on. And I just don't think Jeannie wants to let that go.
1: Yeah, it doesn't sound like the other siblings are really tripping on, you know, being the owners of or being a owner of the Lakers. It's almost like, you know what? How about we liquidate this asset and move on with our lives? And I don't think Jeannie wants to. And I get it. You know, maybe Jeannie was a little closer, you know,

0: Jones, the Cowboys, Rooney. You know, yes. There are just some names that are Davis, right, where you're at.
1: Yeah.
0: There are
1: yeah.
0: just some names that are synonymous with franchises, and those are the names that pop up, and Buss is actually definitely in that same group, and it will feel weird. But one thing's for sure, two things for certain, the longer you live, the more things change. So I wouldn't be surprised if at some point it was somebody else, you know, running that storied franchise.
1: And Jeannie's been the governor of the Lakers since 2013. That's when Dr. Buss passed away. And it seems like, and again, I don't know every like step of the way. I don't know the whole calendar process, but it feels like there's been internal fighting ever since then.
0: Yeah. Yep.
1: Doesn't it seem like there's been a lot of back and forth? And
0: feels again, that way.
1: It's exactly. I'm just the outsider looking in. It just seems mm-hmm. like there's been a lot of internal conflict ever since Dr. Buss passed away back in 2013. I mean, we're talking about, what, 13 years ago?
0: Yeah. Yeah. And it's tough because, you know, for people who have siblings, you know, I have two sisters and a brother, and I always feel like we could at least get on the same page because that's the relationship that we have. Some people's family ain't like that, you know? Some people have, you know, for lack of a better word, trauma that throughout the years that they might hold against each other. They have nothing to do with this, but, you know, this is something, a way to get back. There's just so many things that it could be when you deal with family and business.
1: That's why I told Mama Q when I was little, I don't need none of them. I don't need any of them siblings, man. Those things are overrated, man. Those guys.
0: Yeah, Q's like, girls. I want all the attention, right?
1: Yeah, look, I'm all you need.
0: Right, because you didn't want friends to stay over your house, right?
1: No, not at all. When my friends started suggesting, hey, why don't we go spend the night at Q's house? I was like, why don't you go home? Why don't you go get a job?
0: At seven. Oh, why don't you go get a job?
1: I had a homeboy tell me, oh, Q, the carpet at your house is comfortable. I said, man, if you don't take that sorry behind trying to sell me on my carpet, man, go home. I ain't ever letting you come to the house again.
0: I don't know, man. Hey, I know my aunt kept the nicest furniture and the nicest carpet I've ever seen. And the reason was she didn't let anybody sit on the couch or walk on the carpet.
1: We had that same issue. And that's how I used to get in trouble when I had friends over that I wasn't supposed to. They'd walk in the wrong room and I'd try to vacuum it up the right way.
0: Mm-hmm.
1: And my mom would be like, oh, that's not how I vacuum. I can tell that you tried to clean that up. See?
0: My aunt would see a butt cheek indention on the on the couch and be like, who was sitting here?
1: Ring the bell. He's Emmett Golden. There's always one person in your family that takes it too far. He goes by the name Emmett Golden. I'm Q Myers. It's Game Night here on ESPN Radio. The Jones family, they're trying to make some things happen this year in the NFC East in the NFL. 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
4: 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We will talk Saints. 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
5: Good old Jerry. Good old Jerry and those Cowboys. They are back.
6: As old Switcher used to say, we're going to burn some of these wagons on the way to California for firewood. We're going to lose some folks. We're going to have some barn, but the wagon train's going to get there.
7: What is Jerry talking about?
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7: Right.
5: We haven't heard good old Jerry in a long time. I miss hearing Jerry. Now, I don't know what the hell he meant by that.
7: Oh,
5: I don't have
7: God.
5: any answer whatsoever, but I like it. What is Jerry talking about? Well, a lot of times we have no idea, but I do know for a fact they're trying to build on that defense, and there's been a lot of conversation around Super Bowl and the Cowboys, and it's been a long, long time since those conversations have happened. It's game night here on ESPN Radio, the all-new ESPN app, SiriusXM Channel 80 and TuneIn. 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He's Emmett Golden. I'm Q Myers. And look, Dak Prescott, he set the tone, right? He showed up to training camp in a Super Bowl t-shirt from the last time that the Cowboys won the Super Bowl. That was many, many moons ago. 30 years ago at this stage of the game. So
7: yeah.
5: It's been a while, but there's a lot of people that we've heard say, oh, we could win the Super Bowl. We could win the Super Bowl. Well, now it's put up or shut up time. We know what their offense did last year. Their offense was, they could score with anybody. Problem is, their defense couldn't stop anybody. And that's where the problem lies. And now that's what they're trying to address. They go out, they make the move, 1 year deal with Von Miller, who's got 138 and a half career sacks. He's going to be that guy that Emmett, when it's third and long, hey, you call in Von Miller. Second and long, call in Von Miller, let him, you know, pin his ears back and try to get to the quarterback. Is that going to be enough to help this Cowboys team either win the division or try to get into the playoffs and make a deep run?
7: I think it'll be enough to make it interesting. You know, and I think they were already, it would already be interesting anyway because that offense is so high powered and they have so many playmakers on it that, you know, you add Von Miller, it's a great piece. It's not adding Myles Garrett in his prime. You know what I'm saying? Like, no disrespect meant to Von. He had 9 sacks last year. He still can flip a game on its head, but, you know, this isn't a guy that you're gonna expect to get you 15 sacks. If that were the case, then I might, you know, like, yeah, he could change everything. Even he's not Micah Parsons at this point. You know, that's basically the guy who he's kind of, for lack of a better term, replacing because they traded him to the Packers a year ago. So I think he can make an impact. I don't know if you know, if they get to the Super Bowl, I don't know if it will be because of Von Miller. I think he'll help though.
5: 471 points they scored last year, right? Which you'll think, man, that's great. The Cowboys gave

0: Well, 511. 511, which it's not a surprise, is the worst in the league. Right?
1: Yeah.
0: I don't think that was a big surprise. Only, you know who was next?
1: Who was
0: this
1: next?
0: This puts it into perspective. The Jets. The Jets gave up 503. Think about that. Think about talk about two things that aren't the same.
1: Right.
0: Right? The Cowboys and the Jets. The Jets have been a mess for a while. They're trying to figure things out there in New York. I'm not trying to throw shade at them or hit them with any strays. I'm just talking reality. Right? Mm-hmm. They've been bad for a while. And the Cowboys, who have as much, you know, offensive firepower as anyone in the league, they could run with anyone in the league.
1: Right.
0: They couldn't stop a nosebleed. 511 points they gave up.
2: And 377 yards a game. Imagine giving up almost 400 yards a game.
0: That's what I'm saying.
2: Yeah, and that was their problem. So that's kind of my point, and I really don't mean any disrespect to Von Miller. One guy ain't going to change that. You know what I'm saying? One guy, and you need an attitude adjustment from everybody else on there. You know, as you said, they got a new DC. So there's a lot of people who need to change things in order for that to change. Von does help. Von definitely does help. But I feel like we do this with a ton of players, and I hate when we do it with rookies. We always like to paint one person as a savior. Oh, that's going to be the guy that changes everything. And in not just team sports, but especially in football.
0: Right.
2: And it sounds corny. It takes all 11 on both sides of the ball and on special teams. And it literally does take everybody. So you can never have enough good players, and they got another one recently.
0: Well, let's hear from the head coach of the Dallas Cowboys on the roster, the current state of it, where it stands right now.
3: I love our roster. I mean, I really do. I think, you know, we're a talented roster. We're way different on paper this year than we were last year. But we're not done. We're not done developing our players. We're not done getting the young guys ready to go. We're not done potentially adding pieces. But I love our roster. I love the makeup of the young men in that room, the way they love one another, the way they care about one another. And, you know I pointed out the other day, but I'm going to point out again, if you've got guys like Jonathan Mingo that's literally 25 yards behind the play, and he's willing to run for the love of the game, but more importantly, the love of his brother, to keep a guy from scoring on a punt return for a touchdown, you've got the right chemistry.
2: It's very interesting to me that we heard Jerry Jones mention that, you know, if there's another move to make, we're going to make it. We hear Schottenheimer there with we're not done. And now I'm thinking of what are some bad teams who have a really good player that the Cowboys could go after? Because no contender.
0: That's cold, man. That's cold.
2: What?
0: That's what? Cold, man.
2: Oh.
0: I know where you're going with this. I know exactly where you're going with this. Because Myles Garrett got traded for the Browns, so you can't look at him. Look at him. I know where you're going with this conversation.
2: Yeah, I mean, there's another big name that got traded and then came back, and it was all this other stuff, and you know.
0: Ladies and gentlemen, it's another lesson of it. Be your own people, man. Be your own people.
2: I'm just saying, could they kick the tires on Max Crosby?
0: I'm sure that they're definitely going to kick the tires. And to be honest about it, I don't think that any team that feels like that they're in contention is not kicking the tires.
2: Yeah.
0: Just because the trade didn't go through doesn't mean that teams are going to stop calling. Oh, never mind. Keep them there.
2: And more than anything, more are going to call because you obviously are okay with trading them and you know what the price is for the most part.
0: Exactly. And so I could see a team like the Cowboys feeling that, okay, they're that one player away.
2: Mm-hmm.
0: Right. And they already added Vaughn, who him, you know, Max is really good friends with. You know, I could see it if especially in the season, mm-hmm. if all of a sudden they're kind of on a roll and they say, you know what, that one more piece. And I wouldn't be shocked if Jerry gives up what the Raiders asking price was. Right. I mean, look, the Ravens had agreed to two ones,
2: mm-hmm.
0: right? Which most people think, oh, there's no way that the Raiders could get that now. If Jerry gets desperate enough, I wouldn't be shocked if he did it.
2: Yeah. I mean, listen, what the Rams blanked them picks, right? It works. It works for them. You have to be ready to win right now, though, to have that type of attitude. And they are almost ready to win right now. Like, that offense is ready to win. So if they get aggressive right before the season starts or before the trade deadline, I definitely could see them going after a guy like Crosby.
1: Can I bring up something, though, that I was thinking about early? Because, like, I was wondering, too, like, who could the Cowboys go out and add? Because, like, I don't think Vita Vey doesn't really fit. They have a lot of defensive tackles. And so Crosby is the logical. But I don't know. Like, I mean, you know, the Raiders are going to.

0: really move on from him at this point. But was it part of the reason that, like, Jerry and Micah's relationship kind of deteriorated was because of, like, Micah's podcast? He was outspoken. Aren't those all things that could be said about Max Crosby? Like, that's true. I don't know if Max, like, I just feel like Max Crosby is another of those personalities that I don't know if it would mesh well with Jerry and the whole Cowboys thing.
1: Well, I feel like all that other stuff with Micah just became an issue because they were talking about money and contracts, and he was very outspoken about that. So I think that's why Jerry didn't necessarily like him being outspoken, because he was, hey, I'm the guy that's running this. I have all the control. And Micah was like, no, you don't. You're not going to control me. And that's where I think that deteriorated. I mean, maybe that could end up happening with Max, but it wouldn't happen day one. And they're trying to win right now, not in 3 years.
2: I think that any team could call the Raiders by the trade deadline if the Raiders are getting off to a bad, you know, start, and that team feels like that they're close. The Cowboys definitely could be one of those teams that picks up the phone. He's Emmett Golden. I'm Q Myers. College football is right around the corner. The top 25 rankings are out. That's next on ESPN Radio.
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2: Another veteran wide receiver has signed a deal. I'm Q Myers. Veteran wide receiver Keenan Allen has agreed to a one-year deal worth up to $8.32 million with the Indianapolis Colts, according to multiple reports. And ESPN's Adam Schefter has been reporting that the Colts have been eyeing a veteran wide receiver for the past several months, and then the two sides finally came together. Also in the NFL, Saints rookie wide receiver Jordan Tyson could miss the next 2 months with the right hamstring injury. Sources told Ian Rappaport and Mike Garofalo of the NFL Network. Tyson hurt himself on Thursday when they were going up against the Jaguars in a joint practice. And according to sources, Tyson sought multiple perspectives on the hamstring injury, which head coach Kellen Moore said is different from Tyson's hamstring issue he dealt with at Arizona State. Major League Baseball, there was a no-show, not a no-no. The Diamondbacks placed Ketel Marte on the restricted list after the All-Star infielder failed to show up for Monday night's game against Boston. The Diamondbacks did not give a reason for the move after delay in posting their starting lineup until about 15 minutes before first pitch. Arizona recalled infielder Jose Fernandez to fill Marte's roster spot. Arizona went on to lose to Boston 11-1. In the college football, AP Top 25 is polled. Poll is out with Ohio State getting the number one spot, including 40 first-place votes. Oregon came in at number two. They had 14 first-place votes. Next up was Georgia at three, Notre Dame at four, and Texas rounds out the top five. Nine SEC programs are ranked in the top 25, but none of them had first-place votes. For more scores and analysis, check out ESPN.com and the all-new ESPN app. Coming up, more Game Night with Evan Golden and me, Hugh Myers, here on ESPN Radio.
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12: Kalen DeBoer has to win this year, and he has to do something significant.
13: We obviously fell short of our goals when it comes to winning the conference championship, competing for a national championship, but there are some steps that I felt we took.
14: They've got the right pieces on defense. I think the big challenge for Kalen this year is going to be, can I fix all the issues we have on offense? But I do think they have a chance to be a good team.
12: If this program falls badly, they'll find the $70 million to get rid of him.
2: Spend my dollar. High expectations for the Alabama Crimson Tide, as there always are. Kalen DeBoer is now in year three. It's put up or shut up time. It's game night here on ESPN Radio, the all-new ESPN app, SiriusXM Channel 80. And tune in. 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He's Emmett Golden. I'm Q Myers. And Emmett, Alabama comes in number 13 on the top 25 poll. AP released that earlier today. And, you know, you heard the sound coming in. Alabama has a chance to be a good team. Mm-hmm. How do you think it feels when being a good team is not good enough?
1: I actually think it's great, you know, okay, because if, you know, we love sports, and if we have a team who has been great for decades, then that's the standard. What's the old Mike Tomlin thing? The standard is the standard. I think if that's your standard, you're in a great situation. Does it sound ridiculous? I deal with this at Ohio State. They're on a two-game losing streak, and people can't control themselves, right? Oh, my God, they've fallen off. They lost two games in a row, but that's the level of excellence that teams like Ohio State, that Alabama, even LSU to a certain extent, Indiana's building that. You think about Notre Dame, Georgia, you know, Georgia's another team where they lose two games and it's like, I can't believe it. They're having a bad year. I think it's a good thing when you have that type of standard, because it means you're winning a lot of games.
2: Well, it's funny, man. There's nine SEC teams that come in represented on the top 25. None of them got first place votes. Clearly they're not number one. Ohio State comes in at number one. You just mentioned them. They're the first non-SEC team to be ranked preseason number one since Clemson in 2020. I find that kind of shocking. Are you kind of surprised by that? That's the first non-SEC program to be ranked preseason number one since 2020?
1: Yeah. When you're talking about 6 years?
2: To me, it's kind of surprising, especially when you see where all the national champions have come from the last couple of years.
1: The Big Ten, the last three, that's for sure. You know, but I think, you know, this is, the tide has started to turn a little bit. And I will not get on here and say the Big Ten is a better conference than the SEC. The Big Ten's top, I believe, might be better than the SEC.

0: SEC's type, but I think the SEC is a deeper conference, and they had the reputation of being the best conference for a long time. So that's why I'm not too surprised that, you know, they usually have been at the top, one of their teams.
1: Well, here's Lane Kiffin. He's now at LSU. Obviously, he's got some high expectations, and he's talking about where LSU was ranked right now at number 11.
2: I don't think anything of it, and that's just not coach speak. I mean, I've been parts of where we've been low a year ago and finished really high, and where we've been really high and finished really low. So, and more, now more than ever, it really shouldn't mean anything. I mean, we don't know as coaches, let alone media or coaches know other teams, because we barely know our own team how we'll play, because you have so many new players. There's no way you could figure it out, and I haven't studied it because there's no reason to, but I bet you analytics from the last 2 years of polls and where people have finished compared to where they start probably have been a long ways off compared to years ago, I guess.
0: Yeah, it's one way to approach it. You know, the other way is the disrespect card, you know, that you could play. Hey, this is LSU. Us being outside of the top 10 is ridiculous. But with all that being said, they lost 6 games last year.
1: Mm-hmm.
0: Wow. Right? You know, that we talk about Alabama. Alabama lost 4, and people are like, we're going to get rid of Kalen DeBoer. You know, if he does that again, if he goes 11-4 again, you're going to hear a lot of people talk about fire DeBoer. Meanwhile, the reason why Lane Kiffin is there is because the Tigers went 7-6 last year, and that's not acceptable at LSU.
1: Is there a team that came in the top 25, probably in the top 10, that you were surprised or caught off guard or anything like you didn't expect? Let's put it like that.
0: I would say more than anything, I was surprised that the Hoosiers were 6th. I was expecting them to be higher. Just the way Cignetti over the last 2 years and what he's built, I thought there'd be more hype behind them. I mean, they went undefeated last year. Now, obviously, Mendoza is not at quarterback. But, you know, them being out of the top 5 was surprising to me.
1: Yeah, to me, I'm right there with you. I always said this, and I understand that, you know, college football and rankings and recruiting and all that. I get that.
0: Especially the portal now.
1: Yeah, it's totally different than, you know, any other sport. But I feel like if you're the champions, you should probably be number 1. You know what I mean?
0: Yeah.
1: You are the defending national champions. Like you said, I mean, all they did is go undefeated. They had a Heisman Trophy winner, and of course, that quarterback ends up going number 1 overall. But it's one of those. I always live in the world, you know, to be the champ, you got to beat the champ.
0: Right.
1: But I get it. Like I said, I understand that, you know, the way that these rankings work, and it's just preseason, and it's very rare that I actually agree with Lane Kiffin. But you know what he was actually saying. Makes sense that, you know, we're just taking educated guesses at best.
0: Oh, yeah. It's a beauty pageant right now.
1: Right.
0: Yeah, this first top 25 is a beauty pageant. It's, you know, who has the greatest tradition, who is coming off of a good year, who has a quarterback that was good last year that's returning. That's probably the second biggest thing. Yeah. I think a lot of it is because you see the usual suspects. You see Miami. You see Notre Dame. You see Texas. You see Georgia, Oregon. Like, these are usual suspects. And then I think the next thing they look at is who's your quarterback. And just about all these teams have quarterbacks that were either pretty good last year are highly touted entering this season.
1: Well, we had ESPN college football reporter Bill Connolly on the show earlier this evening and asked him about the initial top 10 and any surprising team he saw.
3: Ole Miss at 9, a lot of respect for Ole Miss. Obviously, you know, they've earned a lot of that. They've been excellent for a few years here. Obviously, one play for the title game last year. Still have a really good backfield, but it is going to be brand new receiving core, lots of new on defense, and most importantly, they just lost, you know, for all of Lane Kiffin's eccentricities and everything else, he's the best Ole Miss coach in 50 years. And just typically, when you lose your best coach in 50 years, you fall off after they leave. And so they're going to be fighting a little bit of a current, I think. But the fact that they're 9th overall, I mean, if nothing else, it's a sign of respect for what they've done the last couple of years.
0: Yeah, and I think the guys who were on the team last year will have extra motivation to have a really good season. The problem is there just aren't as many as there used to be with the portal. Guys, I mean, I'm sure Kiffin took some with him. I'm sure some other guys said, oh, I'm going to this other place. Ole Miss as a program has a reason to be motivated to show Lane, like, hey, you left a good spot. But I don't know how long that's going to last, especially in this state of college football.
1: Well, and that's why I think that they're getting that love. I think that they're in the top 10 because of that. Because
0: storyline.
1: You know, yeah, it's almost like they're the darlings of college football now. Like, Trinidad Chambliss is the quarterback that everyone wants to watch. Mm-hmm. You know, like, and I'm not going to lie. Every Saturday when I go to the barbershop, I'm always in charge of setting the TV up for whatever game is the most important one. As soon as I walk in, Q, put the game on. Put whatever game, put the good one on. All right? I'm going to go look for the Ole Miss game every time. I want to see what Trinidad Chambliss looks like. I want to see what that team does. And can they be a team that looks back at Lane Kiffin and say, and you left us, huh? I want to see that storyline.
0: Me too. Let me digress for a second. How did you get that crown? The crown of the TV.
1: I'm the sports guy. I'm the sports guy.
0: True. There's no more sports guys that go to that.
1: Only Stephen A. Smith when he's in town, but I mean, he ain't in town all the time.
0: Touche.
1: And he don't even shout out the barbershop. I do, right?
0: Yeah.
1: I
0: mean, okay. Never mind.
1: I'm the barbershop guy.
0: Now I know. Never, like you said, you shout him out. So yeah, you get the TV.
1: Yeah. You know again, when I walk in, Q, put the TV on, whatever game, you know. And I'll tell you, man, it's been rough the last, you know, couple months when there wasn't a whole lot. Especially early in the morning, it's hard to find that game on the West Coast that showing on the West Coast that is going to be something everybody wants to watch. But I don't
0: learn put soccer on.
1: World Cup, yes. We put World Cup on.
0: All right, y'all's on the World Cup.
1: WNBA.
0: All right.
1: Basketball, NBA, you know, we're always all over that, but it got a little lean a couple times. I might have had axe throwing on there one time and maybe had some cornhole on there. But college football's back, baby. It's right around the corner.
0: We ain't got to worry about it anymore. That's right. We ain't got to worry about
1: it. I don't have to worry
0: about
1: turning on the Ocho.
0: Right. Hey, marble racing is better than most people think on the Ocho.
1: Okay. Just go ahead and, well, you know what? I'll give you that one. I'll let you get that one. I'll get that one. We'll shout out to the Ocho.
0: Yeah, it's cool. You gotta check it out.
1: Okay. He's Emmett Golden. I'm Q Myers. It's game night here on ESPN Radio, all new ESPN app. Coming up next, if you did it big, we will show you love. 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
3: 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Yo, join us Tuesday's edition of Off the Bench. 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We will talk Saints. 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

0: 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And Emmett, it always comes this time of night where we like to highlight the best of the best. And we do it like this.
1: Wish you and love to the ones that deserve it.
2: Nothing can stop me. I'm all the way up.
1: This is All the Way Up.
2: All the way up.
1: On game night.
2: I'm all the way up.
0: We're going to start out the WNBA. And Emmett, I don't have a highlight for it, but the game just went final not too long ago. Love paying attention to the WNBA and what they got going on the court. The Valkyries got the victory over the Wings, 78-70. Gabby Williams for Golden State at 23 points, 7 rebounds, 4 steals. And the Valkyries keep doing what the Valkyries do, 25-9 on the young season.
3: Yeah, and they punched their ticket to the playoffs. They qualified with this win, so they guaranteed to be in the postseason. And, man, it's some about these new franchises just being successful is odd to me, but you see it with GVK all the time, or VGK. Did I say it right?
0: I was like, who are you talking about?
3: Yeah, Vegas.
0: Who's
3: Golden
0: GVK?
3: Knights.
0: GVK? I'm like, Golden State Valkyrie.
3: Right. No, the Vegas Golden Knights. I said it, I got my numbers, our letters mixed up. Yeah, it's late. But they just go on and win, and the Valkyries being a new WNBA team. I know they've been in the league for a little bit, but not very long at all, and they're already pretty good.
0: Yeah, no, two seasons now, two playoff appearances. Right, you can't ask for too much from Natalie Akasi and her team. The one question I have, and I'll continue to have, and see how this season plays out, and obviously the postseason, did they make a mistake by not going and acquiring Kelsey Plum at the trade deadline? That's the one question I have about the Valkyries. But on this night, it did not matter. They got the dub. Turn our attention to Major League Baseball as we show love to the ones that deserve it. How about those Chicago Cubs and what they keep doing? It took extra innings, but what are they doing?
4: Crow Armstrong, it's a high fly ball, deep right. Going back, Montgomery, he looks up. Cubs walk it off. Pete Crow Armstrong ends the game the way he started it, with a home run to right.
2: Nothing can stop me, I'm all the way up.
3: 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The Cubs 7, the White Sox 5.
0: The Chicago on Chicago crime going on right there, with the Cubs getting that victory. And Pete Crow Armstrong, man, that dude is, he's fantastic. He is a fun player to watch, not only with the bat, but also on the base pass. So, big ups to the Cubs for getting that victory. The Dodgers and the Rockies. The Dodgers haven't been scoring a whole lot of runs. It would change at least for one night.
5: Last stretch of time. Ohtani hammers one. Deep right center. Way back and gone. Welcome back, my friends, to the show that never ends. He is unbelievable. A two-run home run, number 29 on the season, 452 feet.
2: Nothing can stop me. I'm all the way up.
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0: right there. Dodgers tack on two more to defeat the Rockies 11-5.
1: Shohei Ohtani, big time performance, 4-for-5, 3 RBI, 2 home runs on the night, second multi home run game this season. The last one was on August 5th at the Cubs. Second home run of the game, as you heard, 452 feet, largest I've seen. They got that number pretty quick, didn't they?
0: I believe it now, because I know they got the stat cast all lined up around all the ballparks. They didn't have that in 1920 when Babe Ruth allegedly hit one 580 feet.
1: See, I didn't throw no strays towards Babe Ruth tonight, but that would be Emmett Golden who threw that stray at Babe. Babe was minding his business, man. All I said was that Shohei, they came up with how far that home run was, pretty stinking quick. The call wasn't even over. He's like, that went 452.
0: Right. They get the raw data right to the booth.
1: There you go. Immediately, again, showing love to the ones that deserve it here on Game Night on ESPN Radio and the ESPN app. The Mets and the Padres, man, this was a close one, but in the top of the second, this changed the game.
2: 0-1, now the pitch. Swinging a grounder left side on through. Base hit left field. Bogart's around third. He's coming home. Ewing throws the plate. Head first. Slide. He's out. He's out. That is the third outfield assist registered by the Mets in the first two innings. 2 by Bench, 1 by Ewing.
3: Nothing can stop me. I'm all the way up.
0: Highlight courtesy of 880 ESPN New York. Mets 2, Padres 1.
1: That's awesome. That's awesome to have a play like that, a bang-bang play, and get a runner out at home. And clearly they were doing that consistently throughout the course of the game. Close one right there. Mets 2, Padres 1. The Tigers and the Pirates. Just checking out this one a little bit earlier this evening. This was a good one. Check it out.
4: The pitch. Fly ball, deep right field, way back and right, gone! Boy, did Kevin McGonigal need that. He got a pitch over the middle of the plate after that challenge ball one, and he did not miss the cutter. 2-run shot. 13th home run of the year and a 4-0 lead for the Tigers.
3: Nothing can stop me, I'm all the way up.
0: 97.1, the ticket on the call. The Tigers defeat the Pirates 8-5.
1: This was a heck of a game, man. I mentioned it. I was checking it out earlier, and the Tigers were up pretty big and looked like the Pirates were going to try to, you know, battle their way back into it. Obviously, they came up short, but for a game that I thought wasn't going to be very entertaining, turned out to be a pretty entertaining game for the Tigers. 12 of 14 hits were single. Left 13 men on base, so a game that could have really been blown out. They still ended up getting the victory, but they really could have ran away and hid with that one from the Pirates. But too many runners left on base. The Red Sox, the Diamondbacks, it was all Red Sox.
4: 1-1, the pitch is swung on and driven high into left field. It is way back and it is gone! Off the bottom of the light tower, Wilson goes yard. It definitely cleared the ledge and the Red Sox have put another run up on Contreras' 25th home run of the season and they lead it 5-0.
3: Nothing can stop me, I'm all the way up.
0: That call courtesy of WEEI 93.7 FM. This wasn't even close. The Red Sox 11, the Diamondbacks 1.
1: You know it's not even close? The Red Sox in their Major League best 30-11 record since July 1st. That's not even close. Only team in Major League Baseball with a win percentage of 650 or better during that span. 30-11.
0: Wow.
1: I mean, these dudes are out here crushing it,
0: yeah,
1: man.
0: They are.
1: I keep waiting for, okay, when are they going to, like, officially just cool off and, you know, no. They've gotten into a groove where they really feel good about themselves and now full throttle headed to the postseason. We'll see what they do in the postseason, but, man, what a way to battle back if you're a Boston Red Sox fan, that's for sure, because they are giving you something to cheer for, that is for sure. Again, it's game night here on ESPN Radio, the all-new ESPN app, as we show love to the ones that deserve it. This one went down to the wire, the Rays and the Orioles. Here it is in the top, bottom of the seventh.
4: DeLuca waiting. Here it comes. Swing, ground ball, over third baseman Encarnacion Strand down the left field line. Diaz scores the tying run. Here comes Aranda to score the go-ahead run. And the Rays take a 7-6 lead.
3: Nothing can stop me, I'm all the way up.
0: The call courtesy is 620 WDAE, and that's all it took. That was the deciding two-run single as the Rays win 7-6 over the Orioles.
1: I bet you the Rays are happy to get

0: that taste out of their mouth from Sunday. And if you don't know what I'm talking about, in the top of the sixth, they gave up seven runs to the Orioles, all with two outs.
1: Yeah, that hurts.
0: All with two outs. That is exactly what happened. How about one more? The Rays and the Orioles. Oh, we already did that one. Just kidding.
1: Yeah, I'm good. Yeah.
0: I'm just kidding. But yeah, no, that
1: we
0: one blew my mind.
1: Twice. It was so good.
0: For real. No, but when I saw that on Sunday,
1: mm-hmm.
0: you get seven runs scored on you with two outs already.
1: It's crazy.
0: That is almost impossible.
1: Right.
0: But it happened.
1: Yeah.
0: So I'm sure that the Rays were happy to get back on the winning side of things and kind of erase that. That's the beautiful thing about baseball, right? You get an opportunity usually the next day to go ahead and clean up what went wrong the day before. And that's exactly what the Rays did, getting that victory of the Orioles 7-6. He's Edmund Golden. I'm Q Myers, SportsCenter All Nights, coming up next on ESPN Radio, the all-new ESPN app, SiriusXM Channel 80, and tune in.
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14: The pitch. Fly ball, deep right field, way back and right, gone! Holy, Kevin McGonigal need that.
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0: Plus, we have all the latest from NFL training camps.
2: He's not going to play 60 plays a game. 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But he's going to get the snaps that he gets, and he's going to make us better. And hopefully we are playing a lot of games with the lead. And he, along with those other guys I mentioned in that room, will go out there and hunt the O's.
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3: 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It's never easy when you're dealing with family, is it? That's straight ahead, SportsCenter All Night. But it's been a rough month and a half for the Dodgers. We're just halfway through the month, and after dropping 3 of 4 to the Brewers over the weekend at home, Dodgers already dropping 4 series in the month of August. And we heard manager Dave Roberts calling out the club on Sunday.
4: This has been, you know, 4, 5, 6 weeks of below average production from our offense. It's the truth. And I just think that we just haven't played clean baseball for quite some time, and that speaks to the defense.
3: Dave Roberts opening up candidly. Monday, Dodgers opening up a series in Denver and opening up the offense. Max Muncy, a 3-run shot in the third, and then in the fifth.
5: He swings and hits a drive deep left center field. This ball heading back to the wall. It is gone. Over the wall, a home run for Ohtani. Home run number 28. An opposite field shot. And Shohei comes across, touches home plate. He has done it again.
3: There's number 28 on the air, but not where he'd stop.
5: That stretch of time. Ohtani hammers one. Deep right center. Way back and gone. Welcome back, my friends, to a show that never ends. He is unbelievable. A 2-run home run, number 29 on the season, 452 feet.
3: Emerson, Lake, and Palmer reference from Tim Neverett. AM 570 LA Sports. Dodgers, an 11-5 win over the Rockies. Ohtani, 4-for-5, 3 RBI, the 2 home runs. He now has 29 on the season. Second multi-homer game this season. His 19 career homers against the Rockies, his most against any National League opponent in his career. Dodgers, 1 through 4 hitters, combining for 12 hits, their most in a game this season. Dodgers get the win after manager Dave Roberts had expressed his frustration on Sunday. ESPN analyst Eduardo Perez.
6: We saw last year how Dave Roberts was able to manage and get hit the championship for that team. They've got talent. They've got big names. They've got big name starters as well. Blake Snell going today, dominating against Colorado in Colorado. But the way he manages in the postseason is completely different than the way he manages during the regular season. And right now, he doesn't trust his bullpen much. He's looking at it. He understands that his starters are his strength. So what does he do in the postseason? Those starters, some of them, will become relievers. And those guys will be pitching in high-leverage situations. So don't expect the same guys, the usual suspects that we see during the regular season, have control of those high-leverage innings come postseason as long as Dave Roberts is pushing the buttons.
3: Dodgers with the 11-5 win in Colorado over the Rockies. Colorado scoring 3 in the ninth, but it's their 15th game this season, allowing 10 runs or more, second most in the National League behind the Nationals. To Chicago at Wrigley, Cubs would be on the scoreboard first. In the bottom of the first.
5: First pitch, hit high in the air, deep right, this may go, gone! Lead off home run for Pete Crow Armstrong, and the Cubs strike first. He took Luis Castillo deep to straight right. 1-0 Cubs here in the first.
3: Cubs in front early, but by the ninth it would be a 5-5 game, so on to the 10th. Specifically, the bottom of the 10th.
5: Crow Armstrong, it's a high fly ball, deep right. Going back, Montgomery, he looks up. Cubs walk it off. Pete Crow Armstrong ends the game the way he started it, with a home run to right.
3: Cubs Radio Network, 7-5, the final in 10. The Cubs' 12th walk-off win this season. That's a Major League best, the team's second most in a season in the last 50 years. PCA, 4-for-5, 2 homers. He now has 30

0: on the season. Drove in three of the Cubs' seven runs on Monday, including that walk-off homer in the 10th. First walk-off homer of his career. He's the first player with a leadoff homer and a walk-off homer in the same game since Chris Young did it for Arizona in 2010. In New York, Mets hosting the Padres. San Diego with some scoring chances right away in the top of the first. But let's emphasize they were scoring chances.
1: The 0-1 on the way. Swing and another looper, shallow right center. That's going to fall for a base hit. Cronenworth held up initially. Rounds 30, he's coming to the plate. The throw is Darren Cuddy in time as Cronenworth was tagged out as he tried to leap over the Mets catcher, Francisco Alvarez. That's not a great send by the third base coach, Bob Henley. Just got his runner thrown out of the plate by a wide margin.
2: Well, they're coming in from Cleveland. I guess it wasn't a long enough flight to go back to the tape from this weekend where you saw the Nationals running on bench, get thrown out of the plate. That's easy pickings. That's not even a hard one.
1: 0-2 to France, line to right. That's a base hit, charged by Bench. Here comes Machado to the plate. The throw by Bench on one hop, two hop. He's out of the plate. Bench does it again. Four straight hits against Nolan McClain. And thanks to Carson Bench, the Padres don't score. Carson Bench throws out first Cronenworth and then Machado.
0: Four hits in the first inning for the Padres. No runs scored. 880 ESPN New York. Mets scoring two in the bottom of the first. The defense would actually keep it that way.
1: 0-1, now the pitch. Swinging a grounder left side on through. Base hit left field. Bogart's the round third. He's coming home. Ewing's throw to the plate. Hit first slide. He's out. He's out. That is the third outfield assist registered by the Mets in the first two innings. Two by Bench. One by Ewing.
0: Last team to have three outfield assists to home was the Blue Jays in 2010. Mets with a 2-1 win over the Padres as they hang on for the win. Defense keeping them in this game, and the Mets get the one-run victory. SportsCenter All Night, ESPN Radio.
3: Josh Kushner and Bob Iger reportedly set to buy the Lakers for more than $12 billion.
4: Kushner and Bob Iger were involved in expansions in Las Vegas. They looked around and said, before we do this, let's call and see if the Lakers are available.
0: It was last week we learned the Lakers were being sold to Bob Iger and Josh Kushner by Mark Walter, who himself had just bought the franchise last year. Then Monday, ESPN's Shams Charania reporting the Buss family voting to sell their remaining shares to Kushner and Iger as well at the same $12.5 billion valuation that Walter agreed to last week. But not all that cut and dry. Lakers Governor Jeannie Buss, one of the Buss siblings, is contesting the vote by her siblings to sell that remaining nearly 18% of the Lakers. ESPN's Ramona Shelburne.
5: This has really been a family drama since Dr. Buss passed away in 2013. In 2017, there was a court order after the older brothers, that's Johnny and Jimmy, tried to stage a coup to get Jeannie out as the controlling owner and take control of the family trust. There's a court order that said there's three new trustees, and it's Janie, that's the sister, that's her younger sister, and Joey, who is one of the younger brothers. And that order says you can't sell the team without the approval of all three of those. And she's the head of the board of directors. And so her lawyer today has invoked that order. Now, from what I can tell you, three of these siblings got fired back in November and they were not happy about it. There was a vote about three, four months ago, I heard in April, and they only had three votes at that point. But after the sale that Mark Walter did with Josh Kushner and with Bob Iger last week, this had already been kind of discussed on the table. They got two more votes, and now they have five. And so they believe that they are allowed to sell even without her because of what's called a tag-along provision that was part of the sale to Mark Walter, which is, hey, if Mark Walter ever sells, we can tag along with whatever valuation he gets. So he got 12.5. We're deciding to tag along with that sale, and they believe they have the votes to do that. And so guess where this ends up? Amongst the lawyers and in court. And it's really just over the 17.8% that the Buss family controls. But the most important part of that 17.8% is that she has control and the controlling ownership of the Lakers for the next 4 years as part of her agreement with Mark Walter. So that's really.

0: discussed the transition from Walter, according to sources. Speaking of L.A., there's the Clippers and the investigation into how all this money went to Kawhi Leonard. Since it wasn't a payroll thing, sources telling ESPN the NBA finding no evidence showing that owner Steve Ballmer funneled money through team sponsors to pay Leonard in order to circumvent the salary cap. ESPN reporter Baxter Holmes.
1: One of the things that our sources are telling us that the NBA is looking at is the nature of the introductions that the Los Angeles Clippers helped facilitate between Kawhi Leonard's camp and various team sponsors. Now, the Clippers have been upfront and adamant ever since this began that their introductions have been above board, that it's standard practice around the league. And so other sources that we've talked to have told us that if the crux of the NBA's case is focusing on the introductions and not specifically hard evidence of salary cap circumvention, that they didn't expect that this would be a case that could survive arbitration. That is the next step in a potential process towards a resolution in this matter. I think there's two important dates to keep in mind. In mid-September, there's going to be an NBA Board of Governors meeting, and I think that that will serve as kind of an inflection point as to we might have some clarity by then. If not by then potentially by the end of the month at the very least, when media day and training camps are set to begin for the coming season.
0: Clippers investigation continues from the NBA to the WNBA. And on Monday, we see the Valkyries with an 8-point win over the Wings, 78-70. The Valkyries with the win clinch a playoff spot. They're the third team to clinch a playoff spot this season, joining the Lynx and the Aces. Valkyries, the first expansion team in WNBA history to clinch a playoff spot in their first two seasons. They have six straight wins overall, outscoring opponents by 80 points. An average of over 13 points per game, their best over any six-game span in franchise history. ESPN analyst Monica McNutt.
2: This defense is no joke. The numbers that they're holding teams to. Their head coach, Natalie Nicasse, won championships under Becky Hammon with the Las Vegas Aces. And during her time with the Aces, which are a well-oiled machine in the WNBA, she sort of led the charge in terms of that defense. And so she's brought a lot of those principles to Golden State, where the Valkyries take so much pride in moving on a string, creating deflections, scoring off turnovers, and playing with physicality. Gabby Williams was their all-star selection this year, but she's someone who's often in conversation for Defensive Player of the Year, as she is again this year, or all defensive teams. And so they've just got a group that has absolutely leaned into their identity. It's fine if the other team scores a whole lot of points before they see us, because what we're going to do is shut the water off.
0: Valkyries are the fourth franchise in WNBA history to clinch a playoff spot in each of their first two seasons, joining the Houston Comets, Charlotte Sting, Phoenix Mercury. All of them did so in the late 90s, in the first two WNBA seasons. Monica McNutt mentioning Gabby Williams. She finished with 23 points, 7 rebounds, and 3 assists. Her sixth 20-point game this season. The Wings, meanwhile, their fifth loss over their last six games. Paige Bueckers, 21 points in the loss for Dallas. Speaking of Dallas, it may have been the only option. That's next. SportsCenter All Night continues. It's ESPN Radio.
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9: 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Damn the Torpedoes, man. 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
10: I truly believe that if someone said to them, if you make this trade, it guarantees that you'll win the Super Bowl, they would make the trade.
7: Cowboys agreeing to a one-year deal with veteran pass rusher Von Miller over the weekend. Jerry Jones saying on Monday he remains willing to make other moves to make improvements to the roster if the opportunity presents itself. As for Miller, he returns to his native Dallas to join the Cowboys, although ESPN Cowboys reporter Todd Archer saying it may have been his only option.
11: Yeah, it was something they talked about before training camp, but it never really got really going until training camp started. It's funny, I just got off the phone with DeMarcus Ware a little bit ago, and he was telling me in his conversations with Vaughn, he said the only team that has really reached out to him in this process is the Cowboys. And, you know, he was kind of willing into the existence here by posting pictures of him on social media and stuff like that. And yesterday it finally come down. It always felt like, just from talking to people in the organization, it was going to be a when it was going to happen, not an if. And now he's going to be coming out here today. Probably won't do anything tomorrow in practice, obviously, against the Saints. But he's a guy that the Cowboys really need to help their pass rush, for sure.
7: As for what he brings to Dallas, earlier on ESPN Radio, our Freddie Coleman.
12: Now, for the first time since you traded with you-know-who last year, You got a guy that can close down that gap and get to that quarterback. Von Miller can still do that. Even at his age, even though he's about to play his 15th season, he can still come off that corner with that burst that he does not have to play a lot of snaps to get there. You're not asking to go in there and stop the run or be a run stuffer. You're saying on obvious passing downs, Von Miller, see quarterback, go get the quarterback.
13: Von Miller had 9 sacks last season. The Cowboys defense had 9 sacks on third down as a unit.
14: Ooh.
13: So no, he is not going to be a guy that breaks the sack record. But 9 sacks in only 246 pass rushes is pretty darn good. And so for a unit that is vastly improved, for the opportunity to have this guy in a clear and obvious pass rush situation 10 times a game, 12 times a game, is going to be a massive deal. I think it's situationally a good addition. If we fast forward to December and you tell Cowboys fans, hey, Von Miller's got 10 sacks, that means the Cowboys are more than likely a top half defense.
14: Yeah.
13: He's played in situational football and they're probably going to be a playoff team. And so I think that this is something that not only will in those moments give him the chance to either win one-on-ones or maybe attract a little of attention, but also in the division last year, those two young pass rushers now can tap into him about some of those divisional opponents, both scheme and individual talent.
7: ESPN analyst Dan Orlovsky as the Cowboys add to their defense. SportsCenter All Night, ESPN Radio. Colts adding to their offense. They come to terms with veteran wide receiver Keenan Allen, a 34-year-old, getting a one-year deal worth just over $8.3 million. If all works out, the move allowing Allen to reconnect with Colts coach Shane Steichen, who spent a number of years as the Chargers offensive coordinator while Keenan Allen was the top receiver there. The two have stayed in touch over the years. Kellen Moore going into year two with the Saints, doing some reshaping of the roster there for a team that dropped 11 games last year. As for a potential turnaround this season, earlier on ESPN Radio on the Golics,
15: the Saints are having a bit of a glow up, right? And you have to put the fact of that's a division where, unlike the NFC North, the NFC South, every team had a losing record. Every team. So that's a little easier of a division to go worst to first. I like the direction they're going.
16: Well, that's the thing I thought of with them, and the reason why I might even be inclined to think of them more is because you could almost win the NFC South by accident. Like, so much of this,
15: yeah,
16: unfortunately, is going to be governed by the strange voodoo in this division. And Lord, it's already started. The minute I try and get excited about the Saints, we get the news that we got over the weekend. We've talked so glowingly about so many of the good things going on with rookies. Jordan Tyson, hamstring, already a conversation that's come up during Saints training camp last week. It was the biggest issue with him at the end of his college career. He missed the end of the 2024 season where ASU made the playoff run. Last year, spends the bulk of last season along with his quarterback, Sam Leavitt, on the shelf for the Sun Devils, and gets drafted off that belief that when he was healthy, I think he was better than Carnell Tate. I think he was the best wide receiver south of Jeremiah Smith in college football last year.
7: 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Right now, SportsCenter All Night.
17: The AP has released their top 25.
18: You have 9 Southeastern Conference teams that are ranked in the top 25. Combined, 0 first place votes.
19: I think the committee reads these rankings and gives a pass.
7: Ohio State and Oregon 1-2 in the AP top 25. The Big Ten Conference has the top two teams in the preseason rankings for the first time in 65 years, second time ever. Ohio State receiving 40 first place votes, Oregon getting 14. Ohio State goes in ranked number one for the 9th time. ESPN analyst Harry Lyles.
20: Usually we see at least one team fall out of the top 10 of the preseason poll. But when we look at this Ohio State team, they lost about 5 to 7 guys that are going to start in week one, by the way, this upcoming NFL season. So you might see some regression there. But I do think when you talk about an Ohio State team, they're probably one of 3, 4, or 5 teams in college football that reloads. They do not rebuild. And so from that perspective, I think defensively, they're going to be fine. Offensively, they have the second most valuable thing actually in college football, because the most valuable thing is having an NIL fund. The second is continuity. You need that NIL fund to fund your continuity. They have that with Julian Sand. He was a Heisman finalist last year. Completion percentage is 77%. But the continuity that offense is going to have under new offensive coordinator Arthur Smith, I think they're going to take it to another level this year.
21: No surprise, though, that the Big Ten has taken over the top spot. That conference has won the last 3 championships. Defending champs Indiana, they're at number 6. Harry, are they being slept on this season?
20: Christine, I do think we're doing a little bit of logo watching still with Indiana, which seems crazy to say after they just went 16-0 and won a national championship, something I never thought I was going to see in my lifetime. But when we look at the recipe for this Indiana team, a lot of this is built on what Kurt Cignetti calls his organization. It's a coaching staff that's been with him since at least 2019 that was built on a lot of JMU transfers. I love the transfer class that they have this year. If you want to start the quarterback position, Josh Hoover coming in from TCU, he is a more proven and more experienced product than Fernando Mendoza was at this time last year. And then at the receiver position, they developed Charlie Becker, who really broke out during the playoff. They brought in Nick Marsh. You've got Tobor Richard at the running back position. And then because of this court ruling in Colorado that brought the injunction for the class of 2022, you now get a fifth year of eligibility. They're bringing back Stephen Daly and Clelin Allen on the defensive line. So this line for this defense, which was already reloaded through the portal, is even more stacked now.
7: Last time Big Ten had number one and number two in the preseason was 1961. Ohio State and Oregon, the top two. Georgia at number three. Notre Dame at number four. They did get six first-place votes. Texas coming in at number five. Have the Dodgers turned it around? That's next. SportsCenter All Night. It's ESPN Radio.
0: Hey, this is Rich Eisen. Coming up on Tuesday, brand spanking new Hall of Famer Drew Brees joins us to talk about his weekend, becoming immortal, and of course the upcoming Saints and football seasons. And it's the Jaguars preview of their season and four downs. That's Tuesday's Rich Eisen Show and an overreaction Monday on a Tuesday on Disney Plus, the ESPN app and ESPN Radio.
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22: Thanks again for taking me to the game, man. 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
2: Valkyries hold off Dallas. They clinch a playoff berth in the WNBA for a second straight year. Bus family looking to sell their nearly 18% of the Lakers. But Jeannie Buss says, hold on, she's not in favor of that. Cubs get two home runs from PCA, including a walk-off shot in the 10th. Dodgers, who lost 3-4 at home to Milwaukee over the weekend, Monday in Denver, turn things around.
4: That stretch of time. Ohtani hammers one. Deep right center. Way back and gone. Welcome back, my friends, to the show that never ends. He is unbelievable. A two-run home run, number 29 on the season, 452 feet.
2: Here, 570 LA Sports, Dodgers, an 11-5 win over the Rockies. Show

0: Ohtani, two homers, giving him 29 on the season, his second multi-homer game of the year. He goes 4-for-5, drives in 3 in the 11-5 win. The top of the Dodgers order, potent. The 1-through-4 hitters combining for a dozen hits. Offense, certainly not the issue in this one. Pitching's been an issue for the Dodgers over the past 6 weeks or so, but Monday, Blake Snell, 6 innings, giving up 1 earned run on 2 hits, striking out 5. At the back end, though, Colorado scoring 3 of the 5 runs in the 9th inning. Diaz giving up 3 runs on 4 hits in that 9th inning. ESPN analyst Doug Glanville.
1: No question, it's the bullpen. I mean, they're struggling right now to figure it out, partly because Edwin Diaz, their big acquisition this offseason, has not been able to close the door. He's blown a couple of saves, actually 3 saves out of the last 4. And so what ends up happening is you think your closer comes back from injury, it will settle the bullpen. It's actually done the opposite. It's put people in different roles, and Tanner Scott had done a nice job. So now it's a little bit disorienting. So now where the concern level is not as high is because in the postseason, it's a different element. And they proved last year without a steady bullpen, they were able to use starters to be in the bullpen. And that worked out fine. They won the World Series.
0: Blake Snell allowing 1 run, bullpen giving up the other 4. In Pittsburgh, Pirates hosting the Tigers.
2: The pitch. Fly ball, deep right field, way back and right. Gone! Oh, did Kevin McGonigal need that? He got a pitch over the middle of the plate after that challenge ball won, and he did not miss the cutter. 2-run shot. 13th home run of the year and a 4-0 lead for the Tigers.
0: 97-1 the ticket, 4-0 there. The Tigers go on to an 8-5 win over the Pirates in Pittsburgh. Detroit snapping a 3-game losing streak, tied with Baltimore and Texas for the final American League wild card spot. Kevin McGonigal, the 2-run home run, leads all rookies in hits and runs this season.
2: The pitch.
3: We didn't give up on ourselves, and I feel like, you know, a lot of people have, you know, gave up on us, and, you know, I think that just pushed us to get better each day, and, you know, losing Scoot was, a big deal for us, but, you know, that doesn't change the fact that we go to work every day and play hard and, you know, play as a team, and I think we're doing a really good job at that, and I think that's what's keeping us in the swing of things.
4: It felt like so much that talk around the trade deadline was sort of wearing on the team. And then once it happened, whether he stayed or he left, at least you knew what you had going the rest of the way. Was there any sense of freedom in that moment once everything played itself out?
3: I wouldn't say that. I think we did a good job at, during that, the trade talks and stuff like that. We kept that out of the clubhouse and just stayed focused on what we had to do. We went on a little tough stretch during that time, but I don't think that was the case that, caused, the tough stretch. I think we did a good job at keeping that out of the clubhouse and just playing ball.
0: Tigers with the win in Pittsburgh on Monday. 14 hits, 12 of them were singles. They left 13 on base, tied for most in a game this season. But, yes, they remain in contention in the division, and they're in contention for a wild card spot in the American League. ESPN analyst Eduardo Perez.
5: They're believing in themselves, and you look at the numbers, and the numbers do not lie. Plus 86 run differential for the Detroit Tigers. They played decent defense. They're also pitching really well. And when they lost Mize, they added Jackson Jobe from the IL, a really premium arm. They look into that clubhouse. They have a bullpen that can pitch, and they have a starting rotation that can throw strikes. But most importantly, they also have an offense that they do believe in. And with the leadership of Dylan Dingler behind the plate, it's a pretty darn complete team with a couple flaws, but still good enough to be able to beat out the others.
0: And they beat the Pirates on Monday in Pittsburgh. Pirates falling to 11-19 since the All-Star break, fourth worst record in baseball over that span. Pirates also pushing back the start of Paul Skenes from this past weekend to midweek this week. ESPN MLB insider Jeff Passan.
6: The Pittsburgh Pirates insist that he is not hurt right now. And you can only take them at what they say there. When you look at the numbers, though, the dip in Paul Skenes' fastball velocity over the last couple of years has been precipitous. And that he did not throw a pitch over 96 miles an hour in his last start, there's some cause for alarm. Now, this could be a multitude of things, guys. He might be hurt. That's always within the realm of possibility. He might also just be worn down. Paul Skenes started

0: training toward actual game pitching earlier than he typically does because of the World Baseball Classic. And so there's that. This could be something as simple as a mechanical fix. And I say simple, tongue firmly planted in cheek, because fixing your mechanics in the middle of the season is something that is done with great trepidation and something done with immense difficulty.
1: Jeff Passan earlier on the Golics here on ESPN Radio. Twins double up the Braves 4-2. Josh Bell from Minnesota, 2 RBI, 20th straight game reaching base safely, second longest active streak in baseball behind Bryce Harper. Reds and Cardinals played 2 in Cincinnati. St. Louis taking the opener 2-1. Ellie De La Cruz in the loss, 0-4 with 4 strikeouts, meaning he was hitless in his last 16 plate appearances. As for the second game of the doubleheader, Cincinnati ties things up with a solo home run in the ninth.
2: Strzelecki's 1-0. Myers swings, high drive, deep left field. Back goes Fermin. He's out of room. There it goes. It's gone. A pinch hit home run has tied this game at 5 off the bat of Dane Myers.
1: And that would send it to the 10th inning. Remember, Ellie De La Cruz 0-4 with 4 strikeouts in game 1.
3: And to the plate. Ground ball by the third baseman, Stevenson. Here he comes. They're going to wave him. Here's the throw. Not nearly in time. And the Reds will walk off the Cardinals in game 2. A base hit by Ellie De La Cruz. It just ate up the third baseman, Blaze Jordan. And the Reds will win it here in 10. 6-5 is the score.
1: 700 WLW. Ninth win in extra innings this season. Tied for the second most in baseball behind the Cubs. Ellie De La Cruz with the walk-off double. His first career walk-off hit. 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
5: You have 9 Southeastern Conference teams that are ranked in the top 25. Combined, 0 first-place votes.
6: I think the committee reads these rankings and gives a pass.
1: Ohio State, Oregon at the top of the AP poll, the preseason poll that came out on Monday. Georgia, Notre Dame, Texas rounding out the top 5. Number 6, Indiana. 8 first-place votes, but they're ranked 6th in the preseason poll, the defending national champions. ESPN analyst Greg McElroy.
7: It's Houston. I mean, they're coming in at 23. They had a great year last year, but if you look at the computers, S&P Plus, a few others, they're kind of in the mid-30s, and that 13-spot gap is the widest in the top 25 in either direction. Look, 10-3 last year was amazing, but they were 6-1 in games decided by 8 points or fewer. 4 of those 10 wins came by exactly 3 points. They outscored their opponents by 81 points across 13 games, which is a 6-point average margin attached to a 10-win record. So they didn't necessarily dominate anybody. It's a team that kind of kept finding a way in the last 90 seconds, 2 minutes, 3 minutes of the game. So while I have a tremendous amount of respect for Houston, I can't quite have them in front of the teams that sit right behind them, like a Clemson or a Florida or some of the teams that could rally up and maybe flip their fortune this year after a down year the year ago.
8: All right, so Houston is punching above their weight class. Who deserves to be a little bit higher?
7: I'm going to go with the Florida Gators. They're unranked right now, and they got 51 points in the poll. And I know John Summerall, the new coach, is counting every single one of those. They're 27th, to be exact. They're probably a top 20 roster. And if you look at what John Summerall has accomplished in his career, he went 9-5 and then 10-2 at Tulane. He's walked into a program and has done an amazing job at his previous spot prior to Tulane. That was Troy. And while Florida has had 4 losing seasons in the last 5 years, the roster doesn't reflect below average quality. Talent has not been the problem. It's been about an offensive identity. They didn't execute very well. They turned the ball over too much. So while, yes, I understand there's questions about quarterback, there's questions about the defense, I think they're going to be in a good spot, though, by season's end, because I think Summerall is exactly what Florida needs to kind of get them back on track and winning and contending for championships again.
8: What do you think is the biggest surprise from the AP poll?
7: Well, it's just amazing. It's a perfect illustration of what people think right now in college football. The SEC has 9 teams in the top 25. That's more than any other conference in America. And collectively, amongst those 9 teams, the SEC got a grand total of 0 first-place votes. Not one ballot of the 60-plus ballots has a SEC team winning a national championship. 62 of those 69 first place votes went to the Big Ten, with Ohio State, Oregon, and Indiana collecting the lion's share there, while Notre Dame got one, Miami got one. So it's been a reflection of where things are right now in college football. People think the Big Ten is the very best at the tip top of the sport, but the SEC is deeper and has more quality 1 through 16. The AP poll perfectly reflected that, but to think there wasn't one voter that thought Texas or Georgia is going to win the national championship was a pretty significant surprise.
1: Defending national champion Hoosiers starting at number 6. Earlier on ESPN Radio, our Ian Fitzsimmons.
9: Don't doubt Cignetti. What's he doing at 6? He got two stud defensive ends from last year's squad back, who, you know, because of the ruling in Colorado.
10: I don't think he's that crazy. He doesn't have a Heisman Trophy winner at the helm.
9: Yeah. So what does he do? Go gets one of the best quarterbacks in the portal in Josh Hoover. And who was Fernando Mendoza at the start of last year? Nobody even knew who the hell Fernando Mendoza was.
10: They also weren't ranked 6th last year.
9: Cal Bear fans didn't know who Fernando Mendoza was.
10: That's
9: right?
10: True.
9: So, I mean, you go get Josh Hoover, who has got to cut down on the INTs coming out of TCU. But they did well in the portal, and they got a lot of talent coming back. I'm not doubting Cignetti. Anybody else can doubt him all you want, but they're going to make another run in the CFP. They're a staple right now to me in college football. Hell, he's got the best record in all of football over the last 2 years at 27-2. I ain't doubting that guy.
1: Preseason poll with a couple of Big Ten teams at the top. Indiana at number 6. SportsCenter all night, ESPN Radio. To the NFL. Week 1 of the preseason, seeing a number of storylines, one of which came from the Giants game with quarterback Jackson Dart again seeing the inside of the blue medical tent, which puzzled him a bit.
11: As far as the blue tent, like I really respect the rules and the thought behind, you know, the NFL has of keeping players healthy and reviewing things, but at the same time, I'm still puzzled by it, just feeling like every time that I get hit, you know, I find my way in there, which at times I still try to wrap my head around. But that's all that I'm going to say about that situation. You know, I'm really happy with how the drive ended.
1: Jackson Dart was drilled on a drop back when the coverage wasn't picked up by the running back, and he went down hard. Of course, last year he saw the inside of that blue tent as well, earlier on Sportsmanlike, our Chris Canty.
12: I think he's trying to avoid that being the narrative around his career, because all of a sudden now, if you're a guy that can't avoid going to the blue medical tent when it comes time to extend your contract after year 3, all of a sudden the Giants have ammunition to say, hey, we're not ready to do that because of the medical. We're not ready to do that because of the fact pattern when it comes to injury. So, and your availability. So I think that's what Dart is trying to get ahead of. I don't know that you can change that altogether by just words. It's going to have to start with changing the way that you play. Now, the hit that he took on Saturday, that ain't got nothing to do with him. That was a blown protection by Tyrone Tracy. Right. There's no way you can allow your quarterback to get hit by a second level defender with a free run. But again, Jackson Dart, in a lot of instances, has not helped himself in terms of how he's played quarterback.
1: Most observers thinking that it was a warranted trip into the blue tent over the weekend for Jackson Dart. But he says he's being singled out. ESPN Giants reporter Jordan Ronan.
13: I spoke to the league about this today. I reached out to them, and they said it was a standard medical timeout, right? And what that means is they have independent neurologists, independent medical trainers that are looking live in time, right, as it's all unfolding of what's going on. And if they see something that they believe needs to be checked out, look, you know, the call will come from upstairs to have him checked. And that kind of seems to be what happened here, because Jackson Dart laid on the ground for 3 full seconds and didn't move. So therefore, it seems that a call was made downstairs and he had to be checked. Now, Coach John Harbaugh understands his frustration, right? And we're talking about Jackson Dart here, because it is happening a lot. But he also said he's not going to be critical of the league because it's looking out for the player's health. Now, Jackson Dart might not be happy about that, but you know what one thing he is happy about is today, Malik Nabers, for the first time since tearing his knee, was on the field, full speed, live drills. And, you know, he looked maybe a little bit like a player who's coming back from a serious injury, but Malik Nabers was out there trending towards week 1, said he felt fine. John Harbaugh said he looked pretty good, even though he's still not at full speed and 100% just yet. Still, a step in the right direction for Jackson Dart and his favorite target.
1: John Harbaugh says he's praying that neighbors will be ready for week one. There's a buyer. There's a seller. Maybe. That's next. SportsCenter All Night continues. It's ESPN Radio.
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17: Josh Kushner and Bob Iger reportedly set to buy the Lakers for more than $12 billion.
29: Kushner and Bob Iger were involved in expansions in Las Vegas. They looked around and said, before we do this, let's call and see if the Lakers are available.
1: And the Lakers are being sold. Mark Walters selling the team. The Buss family looking to piggyback on that and sell the remaining nearly 18% that they still have. At least five of the six siblings reportedly want to. Jeannie Buss apparently pumping the brakes on that, objecting to the proposed sale. Earlier on ESPN Radio, our Amber Wilson.
0: From the outside looking in, it looks like

0: well, Jeannie's the one who's the governor of the team, and you can't be a governor of a team unless you have at least a 15% share of that team. So she loses her involvement in the Lakers. None of her siblings are involved in the Lakers like that. So they don't care the same way that maybe she does, because she still wants to be able to have that title, so that it becomes her against her siblings, and you can see both sides, and there's no easy way. If you're the siblings, I understand why they want to take advantage of this price tag that Mark Walters just got, because they would be making significant money. They've had this as a family business. This has been their lives for so long. But man, that gets complicated as you get older, because do your children want to deal with 17.8%? Did those kids want to, you know, when do you go ahead and make those decisions and simplify things? And if the family's already not getting along, makes sense why some of them might be in favor of trying to simplify that trust.
1: Doesn't get simple when the lawyers get involved. Back to baseball. Phillies, a 6-5 win over the Marlins. Christopher Sanchez, six innings, gave up a run on eight hits, striking out six. He's up to 11 wins at home this season. Red Sox pounding the Diamondbacks.
2: 8-1 Boston. Here's a little looping line drive. Fair ball down the left field line all the way to the corner. They're going to send the runner home, and he's going to score standing up. Willier Abreu in without a throw to the plate. Rutschman has a double and probably a big sigh of relief. And the Red Sox lead 9-1.
1: It would be an 11-1 win over Arizona. WEEI, Red Sox, Major League best 30-11 since July 1st, even with the speed bump they hit over the past week or so. They're the only team in baseball with a win percentage of 650 or better since the 1st of July. Rays edge the Orioles 7-6, snapping a three-game losing streak and avoiding a four-game sweep against Baltimore.
3: Sports Center all night. Number four.
1: As we heard earlier on SportsCenter all night, Carson Benz throws out back-to-back runners at the plate from right field. His teammate A.J. Ewing in left saying, I want some of that action. Howie Rose, 880 ESPN New York.
4: 0-1, now the pitch. Swinging a grounder left side on through. Base hit left field. Bogart's around third. He's coming home. Ewing throw the plate. Hit first five. He's out. He's out. That is the third outfield assist registered by the Mets in the first two innings. Two by Bench. One by Ewing.
3: Number three.
1: Dodgers have struggled the past month and a half, but certainly not Monday in Denver. AM 570 LA Sports.
5: Last stretch of time. Ohtani hammers one. Deep right center. Way back and gone. Welcome back, my friends, to the show that never ends. He is unbelievable. A two-run home run, number 29 on the season. 452 feet.
3: Number two.
1: In Cincinnati, Reds, Cardinals come down to one at-bat in the 10th. 700 WLW.
6: And to the plate. Ground ball by the third baseman. Stevenson, here he comes. They're going to wave him. Here's the throw. Not nearly in time. And the Reds will walk off the Cardinals in game two. A base hit by Ellie De La Cruz. It just ate up the third baseman, Blaze Jordan. And the Reds will win it here in 10. 6-5 is the score.
3: Number one.
1: That was Cincinnati. While in Chicago, the Cubs and White Sox also came down to one swing in the 10th. Cubs Radio Network.
4: For off swing, it's a high fly ball, deep right. Going back, Montgomery. He looks up. Cubs walk it off.
1: PCA now with 30 on the season, but the Cubs also saying Monday they won't have shortstop Dansby Swanson. Oblique strain, and he's out at least a month. ESPN's Jesse Rogers in Chicago.
7: They're hoping it's closer to 4 weeks, but you really have to be careful with those oblique injuries. They can linger, so I think they'll be cautious. Get him ready for the playoffs is kind of what they're thinking. As far as overcoming it, they have the depth to do it. It's the one area of the team they're okay in. Not necessarily another starting shortstop, of course, but Nico Hoerner, who played that position in college, will slide over from second base. Pedro Ramirez, who's a good-looking rookie, will get full-time reps at second with Nico at short. And they even have another guy coming back from injury, Matt Shaw. He's due back very soon. So they can cover the loss. Having said that, Dansby Swanson's a perennial Gold Glove contender and two-time winner. So there'll be little things that I think they'll miss. But in terms of the big picture, I think they'll be okay down the stretch here. The hope, though, is to get him back for the playoffs.
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25: The pitch. Fly ball, deep right field, way back and right. Gone! Or did Kevin McGonigal need that?
3: College football's AP poll has been released.
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0: SiriusXM, Channel 80. It's never easy when you're dealing with family, is it? That's straight ahead. Sports Center all night. But it's been a rough month and a half for the Dodgers. We're just halfway through the month, and after dropping 3-4 to the Brewers over the weekend at home, Dodgers already dropping 4 series in the month of August. And we heard manager Dave Roberts calling out the club on Sunday.
1: This has been, you know, 4, 5, 6 weeks of below average production from our offense. It's the truth. And I just think that we just haven't played clean baseball for quite some time, and that speaks to the defense.
0: Dave Roberts opening up candidly. Monday, Dodgers opening up a series in Denver and opening up the offense. Max Muncy, a 3-run shot in the third, and then in the fifth.
2: He swings and hits a drive deep left center field. This ball heading back to the wall. It is gone. Over the wall, a home run for Ohtani. Home run number 28. An opposite field shot. And Shohei comes across, touches home plate. He has done it again.
0: There's number 28 on the air, but not where he'd stop.
2: That stretch of time. Ohtani hammers one. Deep right center. Way back and gone. Welcome back, my friends, to the show that never ends. He is unbelievable. A 2-run home run, number 29 on the season, 452 feet.
0: Emerson Lake and Palmer reference from Tim Neverett. AM 570 LA Sports. Dodgers, an 11-5 win over the Rockies. Ohtani, 4-for-5, 3 RBI, the 2 home runs. He now has 29 on the season. Second multi-homer game this season. His 19 career homers against the Rockies, his most against any National League opponent in his career. Dodgers, 1 through 4 hitters, combining for 12 hits, their most in a game this season. Dodgers get the win after manager Dave Roberts had expressed his frustration on Sunday. ESPN analyst Eduardo Perez.
3: We saw last year how Dave Roberts was able to manage and get hit the championship for that team. They've got talent. They've got big names. They've got big name starters as well. Blake Snell going today, dominating against Colorado in Colorado. But the way he manages in the postseason is completely different than the way he manages during the regular season. And right now, he doesn't trust his bullpen much. He's looking at it. He understands that his starters are his strength. So what does he do in the postseason? Those starters, some of them, will become relievers, and those guys will be pitching in high leverage situations. So don't expect the same guys, the usual suspects that we see during the regular season. Have control of those high leverage innings come postseason, as long as Dave Roberts is pushing the buttons.
0: Dodgers with the 11-5 win in Colorado over the Rockies. Colorado scoring 3 in the ninth, but it's their 15th game this season, allowing 10 runs or more, second most in the National League behind the Nationals. To Chicago at Wrigley, Cubs would be on the scoreboard first. In the bottom of the first.
2: First pitch, hit high in the air, deep right, this may go, gone! Leadoff home run for Pete Crow Armstrong, and the Cubs strike first. He took Luis Castillo deep to straight right. 1-0 Cubs here in the first.
0: Cubs in front early, but by the ninth, it would be a 5-5 game, so on to the 10th. Specifically, the bottom of the 10th.
2: Crow Armstrong, it's a high fly ball, deep right. Going back, Montgomery, he looks up. Cubs walk it off! Pete Crow Armstrong ends the game the way he started it, with a home run to right.
0: Cubs Radio Network, 7-5, the final in 10. The Cubs' 12th walk-off win this season. That's a Major League best, the team's second most in a season in the last 50 years. PCA, 4-for-5, 2 homers. He now has 30 on the season. Drove in 3 of the Cubs' 7 runs on Monday, including that walk-off homer in the 10th. First walk-off homer of his career. He's the first player with a leadoff homer and a walk-off homer in the same game since Chris Young did it for Arizona in 2010. In New York, Mets hosting the Padres. San Diego with some scoring chances right away in the top of the first. But let's emphasize they were scoring chances.
4: The 0-1 on the way. Swing and another looper, shallow right center. That's going to fall for a base hit. Cronenworth held up initially. Rounds 30, he's coming to the plate. The throw is there and plenty of time.

0: Whitworth was tagged out as he tried to leap over the Mets catcher, Francisco Alvarez. That's not a great send by the third base coach, Bob Henley. Just got his runner thrown out of the plate by a wide margin.
1: Well, they're coming in from Cleveland. I guess it wasn't a long enough flight to go back to the tape from this weekend where you saw the Nationals running on bench get thrown out of the plate. That's easy pickings. That's not even a hard one.
0: 0-2 to France, line to right. That's a base hit, charged by Bench. Here comes Machado to the plate. The throw by Bench on one hop, two hop. He's out of the plate. Bench does it again. Four straight hits against Nolan McClain. And thanks to Carson Bench, the Padres don't score. Carson Bench throws out first Cronenworth and then Machado.
2: Four hits in the first inning for the Padres. No runs scored. 880 ESPN New York. Mets scoring two in the bottom of the first. The defense would actually keep it that way.
0: 0-1, now the pitch. Swinging a grounder left side on through. Base hit left field. Bogart's around third. He's coming home. Ewing's throw to the plate. Hit first slide. He's out. He's out. That is the third outfield assist registered by the Mets in the first two innings. Two by Bench. One by Ewing.
2: Last team to have three outfield assists to home was the Blue Jays in 2010. Mets with a 2-1 win over the Padres as they hang on for the win. Defense keeping them in this game. And the Mets get the one-run victory. SportsCenter all night. ESPN Radio.
3: Josh Kushner and Bob Iger reportedly set to buy the Lakers for more than $12 billion.
4: Kushner and Bob Iger were involved in expansions in Las Vegas. They looked around and said, before we do this, let's call and see if the Lakers are available.
2: It was last week we learned the Lakers were being sold to Bob Iger and Josh Kushner by Mark Walter, who himself had just bought the franchise last year. Then Monday, ESPN's Shams Charania reporting the Buss family voting to sell their remaining shares to Kushner and Iger as well at the same $12.5 billion valuation that Walter agreed to last week. But not all that cut and dry. Lakers Governor Jeannie Buss, one of the Buss siblings, is contesting the vote by her siblings to sell that remaining nearly 18% of the Lakers. ESPN's Ramona Shelburne.
5: This has really been a family drama since Dr. Buss passed away in 2013. In 2017, there was a court order after the older brothers, that's Johnny and Jimmy, tried to stage a coup to get Jeannie out as the controlling owner and take control of the family trust. There's a court order that said there's three new trustees, and it's Janie, that's the sister, that's her younger sister, and Joey, who is one of the younger brothers. And that order says you can't sell the team without the approval of all three of those. And she's the head of the board of directors. And so her lawyer today has invoked that order. Now, from what I can tell you, three of these siblings got fired back in November and they were not happy about it. There was a vote about three, four months ago, I heard in April, and they only had three votes at that point. But after the sale that Mark Walter did with Josh Kushner and with Bob Iger last week, this had already been kind of discussed on the table. They got two more votes, and now they have five. And so they believe that they are allowed to sell even without her because of what's called a tag-along provision that was part of the sale to Mark Walter, which is, hey, if Mark Walter ever sells, we can tag along with whatever valuation he gets. So he got 12.5. We're deciding to tag along with that sale, and they believe they have the votes to do that. And so guess where this ends up? Amongst the lawyers and in court. And it's really just over the 17.8% that the Buss family controls. But the most important part of that 17.8% is that she has control and the controlling ownership of the Lakers for the next 4 years as part of her agreement with Mark Walter. So that's really what's on the table here.
2: So really at stake is the controlling ownership of the Lakers. Jeannie Buss would no longer have the needed ownership percentage to remain governor of the team if the transaction goes through. You must own at least 15% of a franchise in order to be the team governor. Jeannie Buss had an agreement with Mark Walter when he first bought the team that she would remain as the controlling owner through 2030. Bob Iger had said last week, telling the California Post, that he intended to honor that agreement with Buss, adding, quote, if something changes, then it changes. Iger had met with Buss last week, the two

0: fan that their introductions have been above board, that it's standard practice around the league. And other sources that we've talked to have told us that if the crux of the NBA's case is focusing on the introductions and not specifically hard evidence of salary cap circumvention, that they didn't expect that this would be a case that could survive arbitration. That is the next step in a potential process towards a resolution in this matter. I think there's two important dates to keep in mind. In mid-September, there's going to be an NBA Board of Governors meeting, and I think that that will serve as kind of an inflection point as to we might have some clarity by then. If not by then potentially by the end of the month at the very least, when media day and training camps are set to begin for the coming season.
1: Clippers investigation continues from the NBA to the WNBA. And on Monday, we see the Valkyries with an 8-point win over the Wings, 78-70. The Valkyries with the win clinch a playoff spot. They're the third team to clinch a playoff spot this season, joining the Lynx and the Aces. Valkyries, the first expansion team in WNBA history to clinch a playoff spot in their first two seasons. They have six straight wins overall, outscoring opponents by 80 points. An average of over 13 points per game, their best over any six-game span in franchise history. ESPN analyst Monica McNutt.
2: This defense is no joke. The numbers that they're holding teams to. Their head coach, Natalie Nicasse, won championships under Becky Hammond with the Las Vegas Aces. And during her time with the Aces, which are a well-oiled machine in the WNBA, she sort of led the charge in terms of that defense. And so she's brought a lot of those principles to Golden State, where the Valkyries take so much pride in moving on a string, creating deflections, scoring off turnovers, and playing with physicality. Gabby Williams was their all-star selection this year, but she's someone who's often in conversation for Defensive Player of the Year, as she is again this year, or all defensive teams. And so they've just got a group that has absolutely leaned into their identity. It's fine if the other team scores a whole lot of points before they see us, because what we're going to do is shut the water off.
1: Valkyries are the fourth franchise in WNBA history to clinch a playoff spot in each of their first two seasons, joining the Houston Comets, Charlotte Sting, Phoenix Mercury. All of them did so in the late 90s in the first two WNBA seasons. Monica McNutt mentioning Gabby Williams. She finished with 23 points, 7 rebounds, and 3 assists. Her sixth 20-point game this season. The Wings, meanwhile, their fifth loss over their last six games. Paige Becker's 21 points in the loss for Dallas. Speaking of Dallas, it may have been the only option. That's next. SportsCenter All Night continues. It's ESPN Radio.
3: 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The college football season is nearly here, and I'll tell you the one team that could be great that nobody is talking about. It's Unsportsmanlike, 6 a.m. Eastern, right here on ESPN Radio, ESPN2, and ESPNU.
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4: 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Chris Marler jumps in the co-host chair. We will talk Saints. 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
7: This is as good as Dallas has looked in a while.
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9: I truly believe that if someone said to them, if you make this trade, it guarantees that you'll win the Super Bowl, they would make the trade.
6: Cowboys agreeing to a one-year deal with veteran pass rusher Von Miller over the weekend. Jerry Jones saying on Monday, he remains willing to make other moves to make improvements to the roster if the opportunity presents itself. As for Miller, he returns to his native Dallas to join the Cowboys, although ESPN Cowboys reporter Todd Archer saying it may have been his only option.
10: Yeah, it was something they talked about before training camp, but it never really got really going until training camp started. It's funny, I just got off the phone with DeMarcus Ware a little bit ago, and he was telling me in his conversations with Vaughn, he said the only team that has really reached out to him in this process is the Cowboys. And, you know, he was kind of willing into the existence here by posting pictures of him on social media and stuff like that. And yesterday it finally come down. It always felt like, just from talking to people in the organization, it was going to be a when it was going to happen, not an if. And now he's going to be coming out here today. Probably won't do anything tomorrow in practice, obviously against the Saints. But he's a guy that the Cowboys really need to help their pass rush, for sure.
6: As for what he brings to Dallas, earlier on ESPN Radio, our Freddie Coleman.
11: Now, for the first time since you traded with you-know-who last year, You got a guy that can close down that gap and get to that quarterback. Von Miller can still do that even at his age. Even though he's about to play his 15th season, he can still come off that corner with that burst that he does not have to play a lot of snaps to get there. You're not asking to go in there and stop the run or be a run stuffer. You're saying on obvious passing downs, Von Miller, see quarterback, go get the quarterback.
12: Von Miller had 9 sacks last season. The Cowboys' defense had 9 sacks on third down as a unit.
13: Ooh.
12: So, no, he is not going to be a guy that breaks the sack record. But 9 sacks in only 246 pass rushes is pretty darn good. And so for a unit that is vastly improved, for the opportunity to have this guy in a clear and obvious pass rush situation 10 times a game, 12 times a game, is going to be a massive deal. I think it's situationally a good addition. If we fast forward to December and you tell Cowboys fans, hey, Von Miller's got 10 sacks, that means the Cowboys are more than likely a top half defense.
13: Yeah.
12: He's played in situational football and they're probably going to be a playoff team. And so I think that this is something that not only will in those moments give him the chance to either win one-on-ones or maybe attract a little of attention, But also, in the division last year, those two young pass rushers now can tap into him about some of those divisional opponents, both scheme and individual talent.
6: ESPN analyst Dan Orlovsky as the Cowboys add to their defense. SportsCenter All Night, ESPN Radio. Colts adding to their offense. They come to terms with veteran wide receiver Keenan Allen, a 34-year-old, getting a one-year deal worth just over $8.3 million. If all works out, the move allowing Allen to reconnect with Colts coach Shane Steichen, who spent a number of years as the Chargers offensive coordinator while Keenan Allen was the top receiver there. The two have stayed in touch over the years. Kellen Moore going into year two with the Saints, doing some reshaping of the roster there for a team that dropped 11 games last year. As for a potential turnaround this season, earlier on ESPN Radio on the Golics,
13: the Saints are having a bit of a glow up, right? And you have to put the fact of that's a division where, unlike the NFC North, the NFC South, every team had a losing record. Every team. So that's a little easier of a division to go worst to first. I like the direction they're going.
14: Well, that's the thing I thought of with them, and the reason why I might even be inclined to think of them more is because you could almost win the NFC South by accident. Like, so much of this, unfortunately, is going to be governed by the strange voodoo in this division. And Lord, it's already started. The minute I try and get excited about the Saints, we get the news that we got over the weekend. We talk so glowingly about so many of the good things going on with rookies. Jordan Tyson, hamstring, already a conversation that's come up during Saints training camp last week. It was the biggest issue with him at the end of his college career. He missed the end of the 2024 season where ASU made the playoff run. Last year, spends the bulk of last season along with his quarterback, Sam Leavitt, on the shelf for the Sun Devils, and gets drafted off that belief that when he was healthy, I think he was better than Carnell Tate. I think he was the best wide receiver south of Jeremiah Smith in college football last year.
6: 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Right now, SportsCenter All Night.
15: The AP has released their top 25.
16: You have 9 Southeastern Conference teams that are ranked in the top 25. Combined, 0 first place votes.
17: I think the committee reads these rankings and gives a pass.
6: Ohio State and Oregon 1-2 in the AP top 25. The Big Ten Conference has the top two teams in the preseason rankings for the first time in 65 years, second time ever. Ohio State receiving 40 first place votes, Oregon getting 14. Ohio State goes in ranked number one for the 9th time. ESPN analyst Harry Lyles.
18: Usually we see at least one team fall out of the top 10 of the preseason poll. But when we look at this Ohio State team, they lost about 5 to 7 guys that are going to start in week one, by the way, this upcoming NFL season. So you might see some regression there. But I do think when you talk about an Ohio State team, they're probably one of 3, 4, or 5 teams in college football that reloads. They do not rebuild. And so from that perspective, I think defensively, they're going to be fine. Offensively, they have the second most valuable thing actually in college football, because the most valuable thing is having an NIL fund. The second is continuity. You need that NIL fund to fund your continuity. They have that with Julian Sand. He was a Heisman finalist last year. Completion percentage is 77%. But the continuity that offense is going to have under new offensive coordinator Arthur Smith, I think they're going to take it to another level this year.
19: No surprise, though, that the Big Ten has taken over the top spot. That conference has won the last 3 championships. Defending champs Indiana, they're at number 6. Harry, are they being slept on this season?
18: Christine, I do think we're doing a little bit of logo watching still with Indiana, which seems crazy to say after they just went 16-0 and won a national championship, something I never thought I was going to see in my lifetime. But when we look at the recipe for this Indiana team, a lot of this is built on what Kurt Cignetti calls his organization. It's a coaching staff that's been with him since at least 2019 that was built on a lot of JMU transfers. I love the transfer class that they have this year. If you want to start the quarterback position, Josh Hoover coming in from TCU, he is a more proven and more experienced product than Fernando Mendoza was at this time last year. And then at the receiver position, they developed Charlie Becker, who really broke out during the playoff. They brought in Nick Marsh. You've got Tobor Richard at the running back position. And then because of this court ruling in Colorado that brought the injunction for the class of 2022, you now get a 5th year of eligibility. They're bringing back Stephen Daly and Clelin Allen on the defensive line. So this line for this defense, which was already reloaded through the portal, is even more stacked now.
6: Last time Big Ten had number 1 and number 2 in the preseason was 1961. Ohio State and Oregon, the top 2. Georgia at number 3. Notre Dame at number 4. They did get 6 first-place votes. Texas coming in at number 5. Have the Dodgers turned it around? That's next. SportsCenter All Night at ESPN Radio.
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2: Valkyries hold off Dallas. They clinch a playoff berth in the WNBA for a second straight year. Bus family looking to sell their nearly 18% of the Lakers. Jeannie Buss says, hold on, she's not in favor of that. Cubs get two home runs from PCA, including a walk-off shot of a 10th. Dodgers, who lost 3-4 at home to Milwaukee over the weekend, Monday in Denver, turn things around.
3: Last stretch of time. Ohtani hammers one. Deep right center. Way back and gone. Welcome back, my friends, to the show that never ends. He is unbelievable. A two-run home run, number 29 on the season, 452 feet.
2: Here 570 LA Sports, Dodgers, an 11-5 win over the Rockies. Shohei Ohtani, two homers, giving him 29 on the season, his second multi-homer game of the year. He goes 4-for-5, drives in three in the 11-5 win. The top of the Dodgers order, potent. The 1-4 hitters combining for a dozen hit.

0: offense, certainly not the issue in this one. Pitching's been an issue for the Dodgers over the past 6 weeks or so, but Monday, Blake Snell, six innings, giving up one earned run on two hits, striking out five. At the back end, though, Colorado scoring three of the five runs in the ninth inning. Diaz giving up three runs on four hits in that ninth inning. ESPN analyst Doug Glanville.
1: No question, it's the bullpen. I mean, they're struggling right now to figure it out, partly because Edwin Diaz, their big acquisition this offseason, has not been able to close the door. He's blown a couple of saves, actually three saves out of the last four. And so what ends up happening is you think your closer comes back from injury, it will settle the bullpen. It's actually done the opposite. It's put people in different roles, and Tanner Scott had done a nice job. So now it's a little bit disorienting. So now where the concern level is not as high is because in the postseason, it's a different element. And they proved last year without a steady bullpen, they were able to use starters to be in the bullpen. And that worked out fine. They won the World Series.
0: Blake Snell allowing one run, bullpen giving up the other four. In Pittsburgh, Pirates hosting the Tigers.
2: The pitch. Fly ball, deep right field, way back and right, gone! Oh, did Kevin McGonigal need that? He got a pitch over the middle of the plate after that challenge ball won, and he did not miss the cutter. Two-run shot. 13th home run of the year and a 4-0 lead for the Tigers.
0: 97-1, the ticket, 4-0 there. The Tigers go on to an 8-5 win over the Pirates in Pittsburgh. Detroit snapping a three-game losing streak, tied with Baltimore and Texas for the final American League wild card spot. Kevin McGonigal, the two-run home run, leads all rookies in hits and runs this season.
2: The pitch.
3: We didn't give up on ourselves, and I feel like, you know, a lot of people have, you know, gave up on us, and, you know, I think that just pushed us to get better each day, and, you know, losing Scoob was, a big deal for us, but, you know, that doesn't change the fact that we go to work every day and play hard and, you know, play as a team, and I think we're doing a really good job at that, and I think that's what's keeping us in the swing of things.
4: It felt like so much that talk around the trade deadline was sort of wearing on the team, and then once it happened, whether he stayed or he left, at least you knew what you had going the rest of the way. Was there any sense of freedom in that moment once everything played itself out?
3: I wouldn't say that. I think we did a good job at, during that, the trade talks and stuff like that. We kept that out of the clubhouse and just stayed focused on what we had to do. We went on a little tough stretch during that time, but I don't think that was the case that, caused, the tough stretch. I think we did a good job of keeping that out of the clubhouse and just playing ball.
0: Tigers with the win in Pittsburgh on Monday, 14 hits, 12 of them were singles. They left 13 on base, most tied for most in a game this season, but yes, they remain in contention in the division, and they're in contention for a wild card spot in the American League. ESPN analyst Eduardo Perez.
5: They're believing in themselves, and you look at the numbers, and the numbers do not lie. Plus 86 run differential for the Detroit Tigers. They played decent defense. They're also pitching really well. And when they lost Mize, they added Jackson Jobe from the IL, a really premium arm. They look into that clubhouse. They have a bullpen that can pitch, and they have a starting rotation that can throw strikes. But most importantly, they also have an offense that they do believe in. And with the leadership of Dylan Dinger behind the plate, it's a pretty darn complete team with a couple flaws, but still good enough to be able to beat out the others.
0: And they beat the Pirates on Monday in Pittsburgh. Pirates falling to 11-19 since the All-Star break, fourth worst record in baseball over that span. Pirates also pushing back the start of Paul Skeens from this past weekend to midweek this week. ESPN MLB insider Jeff Passan.
6: The Pittsburgh Pirates insist that he is not hurt right now. And you can only take them at what they say there. When you look at the numbers, though, the dip in Paul Skeens' fastball velocity over the last couple of years has been precipitous. And that he did not throw a pitch over 96 miles an hour in his last start, there's some cause for alarm. Now, this could be a multitude of things, guys. He might be hurt. That's always within the realm of possibility. He might also just be worn down. Paul Skeens started training toward actual game pitching earlier than he typically does because of the World Baseball Classic. And so there's that. This could be something as simple as a mechanical fix. And I say simple, tongue firmly.

0: planted in cheek, because fixing your mechanics in the middle of the season is something that is done with great trepidation and something done with immense difficulty.
1: Jeff Passan earlier on the Golics here on ESPN Radio. Twins double up the Braves 4-2. Josh Bell from Minnesota, 2 RBI, 20th straight game reaching base safely, second longest active streak in baseball behind Bryce Harper. Reds and Cardinals played 2 in Cincinnati. St. Louis taking the opener 2-1. Elly De La Cruz in the loss, 0-4 with 4 strikeouts, meaning he was hitless in his last 16 plate appearances. As for the second game of the doubleheader, Cincinnati ties things up with a solo home run in the 9th.
2: Strzelecki's 1-0. Myers swings, high drive, deep left field. Back goes Fermin. He's out of room. There it goes. It's gone. A pinch hit home run has tied this game at 5 off the bat of Dane Myers.
1: And that would send it to the 10th inning. Elly De La Cruz 0-4 with 4 strikeouts in game 1.
3: And to the plate. Ground ball by the third baseman, Stevenson. Here he comes. They're going to wave him. Here's the throw. Not nearly in time, and the Reds will walk off the Cardinals in game 2. A base hit by Elly De La Cruz. It just ate up the third baseman, Blaze Jordan, and the Reds will win it here in 10. 6-5 is the score.
1: 700 WLW, 9th win in extra innings this season, tied for the second most in baseball behind the Cubs. Elly De La Cruz with the walk-off double, his first career walk-off hit. 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
4: The AP has released their top 25.
5: You have 9 Southeastern Conference teams that are ranked in the top 25. Combined, 0 first-place votes.
6: I think the committee reads these rankings and gives a pass.
1: Ohio State, Oregon at the top of the AP poll, the preseason poll that came out on Monday. Georgia, Notre Dame, Texas rounding out the top 5. Number 6, Indiana. 8 first place votes, but they're ranked 6th in the preseason poll, the defending national champions. ESPN analyst Greg McElroy.
7: It's Houston. I mean, they're coming in at 23. They had a great year last year, but if you look at the computers, S&P Plus, a few others, they're kind of in the mid-30s. And that 13-spot gap is the widest in the top 25 in either direction. Look, 10-3 last year was amazing, but they were 6-1 in games decided by 8 points or fewer. 4 of those 10 wins came by exactly 3 points. They outscored their opponents by 81 points across 13 games, which is a 6-point average margin attached to a 10-win record. So they didn't necessarily dominate anybody. It's a team that kind of kept finding a way in the last 90 seconds, 2 minutes, 3 minutes of the game. So while I have a tremendous amount of respect for Houston, I can't quite have them in front of the teams that sit right behind them, like a Clemson or a Florida or some of the teams that could rally up and maybe flip their fortune this year after a down year the year ago.
8: All right, so Houston is punching above their weight class. Who deserves to be a little bit higher?
7: I'm going to go with the Florida Gators. They're unranked right now, and they got 51 points in the poll. And I know John Summerall, the new coach, is counting every single one of those. They're 27th, to be exact. They're probably a top 20 roster. And if you look at what John Summerall has accomplished in his career, he went 9-5 and then 10-2 at Tulane. He's walked into a program and has done an amazing job at his previous spot prior to Tulane. That was Troy. And while Florida has had 4 losing seasons in the last 5 years, the roster doesn't reflect below average quality. Talent has not been the problem. It's been about an offensive identity. They didn't execute very well. They turned the ball over too much. So while, yes, I understand there's questions about quarterback, there's questions about the defense, I think they're going to be in a good spot, though, by season's end, because I think Summerall is exactly what Florida needs to kind of get them back on track and winning and contending for championships again.
8: What do you think is the biggest surprise from the AP poll?
7: Well, it's just amazing. It's a perfect illustration of what people think right now in college football. The SEC has 9 teams in the top 25. That's more than any other conference in America. And collectively, amongst those 9 teams, the SEC got a grand total of 0 first-place votes. Not one ballot of the 60-plus ballots has a SEC team winning a national championship. 62 of those 69 first-place votes went to the Big Ten, with Ohio State, Oregon, and Indiana collecting the lion's share there, while Notre Dame got 1, Miami got 1. So it's been a reflection of where things are right now in college football. People think the Big Ten is the very best at the tip top of the sport. but the SEC is deeper and has more quality 1 through 16. The AP poll perfectly reflected that, but to think there wasn't one voter that thought Texas or Georgia is going to win the national championship was a pretty significant surprise.
1: Defending national champion Hoosiers starting at number 6. Earlier on ESPN Radio, our Ian Fitzsimmons.
9: Don't doubt Cignetti. What's he doing at 6? He got 2 stud defensive ends from last year's squad back, who, you know, because of the ruling in Colorado.
10: I don't think he's that crazy. He doesn't have a Heisman Trophy winner at the helm.
9: Yeah. So what does he do? Go gets one of the best quarterbacks in the portal in Josh Hoover. And who was Fernando Mendoza at the start of last year? Nobody even knew who the hell Fernando Mendoza was.
10: They also weren't ranked 6 last year.
9: Cal Bear fans didn't know who Fernando Mendoza was.
10: That's
9: right?
10: True.
9: So, I mean, you go get Josh Hoover, who he's got to cut down on the INTs coming out of TCU, but they did well in the portal, and they got a lot of talent coming back. I'm not doubting Cignetti. Anybody else can doubt him all you want, but they're going to make another run in the CFP. They're a staple right now to me in college football. Hell, he's got the best record in all of football over the last 2 years at 27-2. I ain't doubting that guy.
1: Preseason poll with a couple of Big Ten teams at the top. Indiana at number 6. SportsCenter all night, ESPN Radio. To the NFL. Week 1 of the preseason, seeing a number of storylines, one of which came from the Giants game with quarterback Jackson Dart, again, seeing the inside of the blue medical tent, which puzzled him a bit.
11: As far as the blue tent, like I really respect the rules and the thought behind, you know, the NFL has of keeping players healthy and reviewing things, but at the same time, I'm still puzzled by it, just feeling like every time that I get hit, you know, I find my way in there, which at times I still try to wrap my head around, but that's all that I'm going to say about that situation. You know, I'm really happy with how the drive ended.
1: Jackson Dart was drilled on a drop back when the coverage wasn't picked up by the running back, and he went down hard. Of course, last year he saw the inside of that blue tent as well earlier on Sportsmanlike, our Chris Canty.
12: I think he's trying to avoid that being the narrative around his career, because all of a sudden now, if you're a guy that can't avoid going to the blue medical tent when it comes time to extend your contract after year 3, all of a sudden the Giants have ammunition to say, hey, we're not ready to do that because of the medical. We're not ready to do that because of the fact pattern when it comes to injury. So, and your availability. So I think that's what Dart is trying to get ahead of. I don't know that you can change that altogether by just words. It's going to have to start with changing the way that you play. Now, the hit that he took on Saturday, that ain't got nothing to do with him. That was a blown protection by Tyrone Tracy.
10: Right.
12: There's no way you can allow your quarterback to get hit by a second level defender with a free run. But again, Jackson Dart, in a lot of instances, has not helped himself in terms of how he's played quarterback.
1: Most observers thinking that it was a warranted trip into the blue tent over the weekend for Jackson Dart. But he says he's being singled out. ESPN Giants reporter Jordan Ronan.
13: I spoke to the league about this today. I reached out to them, and they said it was a standard medical timeout, right? And what that means is they have independent neurologists, independent medical trainers that are looking live in time, right, as it's all unfolding of what's going on. And if they see something that they believe needs to be checked out, look, you know, the call will come from upstairs to have him checked. And that's kind of seems to be what happened here, because Jackson Dart laid on the ground for 3 full seconds and didn't move. So therefore, it seems that a call was made downstairs and he had to be checked. Now, Coach John Harbaugh understands his frustration, right? And we're talking about Jackson Dart here, because it is happening a lot. But he also said he's not going to be critical of the league because it's looking out for the player's health. Now, Jackson Dart might not be happy about that, but you know what one thing he is happy about is today, Malik Nabers, for the first time since tearing his knee, was on the field, full speed, live drills. And, you know, he looked maybe a little bit like a player who's coming back from a serious injury, but Malik Nabers was out there trending towards week 1, said he felt fine. John Harbaugh said he looked pretty good, even though he's still not at full speed and 100% just yet. Still, a step in the right direction for Jackson Dart and his favorite target.
1: John Harbaugh says he's praying that Nabers will be ready for week 1. There's a buyer. There's a seller. Maybe. That's next. SportsCenter All Night continues. It's ESPN Radio.
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24: 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We will talk Saints. 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
26: Josh Kushner and Bob Iger reportedly set to buy the Lakers for more than $12 billion.
27: Kushner and Bob Iger were involved in expansions in Las Vegas. They looked around and said, before we do this, let's call and see if the Lakers are available.
1: And the Lakers are being sold. Mark Walters selling the team. The Buss family looking to piggyback on that and sell the remaining nearly 18% that they still have. At least five of the six siblings reportedly want to. Jeannie Buss apparently pumping the brakes on that, objecting to the proposed sale earlier on ESPN Radio, our Amber Wilson.
10: From the outside looking in, it looks like, well, Jeannie's the one who's the governor of the team, and you can't be a governor of a team unless you have at least a 15% share of that team. So she loses her involvement in the Lakers. None of her siblings are involved in the Lakers like that, so they don't care the same way that maybe she does, because she still wants to be able to have that title, so that it becomes her against her siblings, and you can see both sides, and there's no easy way. if you're the siblings, I understand why they want to take advantage of this price tag that Mark Walters just got, because they would be making significant money. They've had this as a family business. This has been their lives for so long. But man, that gets complicated as you get older, because do your children want to deal with 17.8%? Did those kids want to, you know, when do you go ahead and make those decisions and simplify things? And if the family's already not getting along, makes sense why some of them might be in favor of trying to simplify that trust.
1: Doesn't get simple when the lawyers get involved. Back to baseball. Phillies, a 6-5 win over the Marlins. Christopher Sanchez, 6 innings, gave up a run on 8 hits, striking out 6. He's up to 11 wins at home this season. Red Sox pounding the Diamondbacks.
0: 8-1 Boston. Here's a little looping line drive. Fair ball down the left field line all the way to the corner. They're going to send the runner home, and he's going to score standing up. Willier Abreu in without a throw to the plate. Rutschman has a double and probably a big sigh of relief. And the Red Sox lead 9-1.
1: It would be an 11-1 win over Arizona. WEEI, Red Sox, Major League best 30-11 since July 1st, even with the speed bump they hit over the past week or so. They're the only team in baseball with a win percentage of 650 or better since the 1st of July. Rays edge the Orioles 7-6, snapping a 3-game losing streak and avoiding a 4-game sweep against Baltimore.
25: 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Number 4.
1: As we heard earlier on SportsCenter all night, Carson Bench throws out back-to-back runners at the plate from right field. His teammate A.J. Ewing in left saying, I want some of that action. Howie Rose, 880 ESPN New York.
2: 0-1, now the pitch. Swing and a grounder left side on through. Base hit left field. Bogart's around third. He's coming home. Ewing throws the plate. Head first. Five. He's out. That is the third outfield assist registered by the Mets in the first 2 innings. 2 by Bench. 1 by Ewing.
25: Number 3.
1: Dodgers have struggled the past month and a half, but certainly not Monday in Denver. AM 570, LA Sports.
2: Fast stretch of time. Ohtani hammers one. Deep right center. Way back and gone. Welcome back, my friends, to the show that never ends. He is unbelievable. A 2-run home run, number 29 on the season. 452 feet.
25: Number 2.
1: In Cincinnati, Reds, Cardinals come down to 1 at-bat in the 10th. 700 WLW.
3: And to the plate. Ground ball by the third baseman. Stevenson, here he comes. They're going to wave him. Here's the throw. Not nearly in time, and the Reds will walk off the Cardinals in game 2. A base hit by Ellie De La Cruz. It just ate up the third baseman, Blaze Jordan. And the Reds will win it here in 10. 6-5 is the score.
25: Number 1.
1: That was Cincinnati. While in Chicago, the Cubs and White Sox also came down to 1 swing in the 10th. Cubs Radio Network.
2: Crow off swing. It's a high fly ball. Deep right. Going back Montgomery. He looks up. Cubs walk it off.
1: PCA now with 30 on the season, but the Cubs also saying Monday they won't have shortstop Dansby Swanson. Oblique strain, and he's out at least a month. ESPN's Jesse Rogers in Chicago.
4: They're hoping it's closer to 4 weeks, but you really have to be careful with those oblique injuries. They can linger, so I think they'll be cautious. Get him ready for the playoffs is kind of what they're thinking. As far as overcoming it, they have the depth to do it. It's the one area of the team they're okay in. Not necessarily another starting shortstop, of course, but Nico Hoerner, who played that position in college, will slide over from second base. Pedro Ramirez, who's a good-looking rookie, will get full-time reps at second with Nico at short. And they even have another guy coming back from injury, Matt Shaw. He's due back very soon. So they can cover the loss. Having said that, Dansby Swanson's a perennial Gold Glove contender and 2-time winner. So there'll be little things that I think they'll miss. But in terms of the big picture, I think they'll be okay down the stretch here. The hope, though, is to get him back to the playoffs.
1: 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SportsCenter All Night continues. 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
32: The pitch. Fly ball, deep right field, way back and right. Gone! Or did Kevin McGonigal need that?
25: College football's AP poll has been released.
33: When you look at Texas on paper, I don't know how you can't think this team is number one or number two in the country.
25: Plus, we have all the latest from NFL training camps.
34: He's not going to play 60 plays a game. That's not what we're looking for. But he's going to get the snaps that he gets, and he's going to make us better. And hopefully we are playing a lot of games with the lead. And he, along with those other guys I mentioned in that room, will go out there and hunt the O's.
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1: 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It's never easy when you're dealing with family, is it? That's straight ahead, SportsCenter All Night. But it's been a rough month and a half for the Dodgers. We're just halfway through the month, and after dropping 3 of 4 to the Brewers over the weekend at home, Dodgers already dropping 4 series in the month of August. And we heard manager Dave Roberts calling out the club on Sunday.
35: This has been, 4, 5, 6 weeks of
0: below average production from our offense. It's the truth. And I just think that we just haven't played clean baseball for quite some time, and that speaks to the defense.
1: Dave Roberts opening up candidly. Monday, Dodgers opening up a series in Denver and opening up the offense. Max Muncy, a three-run shot in the third, and then in the fifth.
2: He swings and hits a drive deep left center field. This ball heading back to the wall. It is gone. Over the wall, a home run for Ohtani. Home run number 28. An opposite field shot. And Shohei comes across, touches home plate. He has done it again.
1: There's number 28 on the air, but not where he'd stop.
2: That stretch of time. Ohtani hammers one. Deep right center. Way back and gone. Welcome back, my friends, to the show that never ends. He is unbelievable. A two-run home run, number 29 on the season, 452 feet.
1: Emerson, Lake, and Palmer reference from Tim Neverett. AM 570 LA Sports. Dodgers, an 11-5 win over the Rockies. Ohtani, 4-for-5, 3 RBI, the 2 home runs. He now has 29 on the season. Second multi-homer game this season. His 19 career homers against the Rockies, his most against any National League opponent in his career. Dodgers, 1-4 hitters, combining for 12 hits, their most in a game this season. Dodgers get the win after manager Dave Roberts had expressed his frustration on Sunday. ESPN analyst Eduardo Perez.
3: We saw last year how Dave Roberts was able to manage and get hit the championship for that team. They've got talent. They've got big names. They've got big name starters as well. Blake Snell going today, dominating against Colorado in Colorado. But the way he manages in the postseason is completely different than the way he manages during the regular season. And right now, he doesn't trust his bullpen much. He's looking at it. He understands that his starters are his strength. So what does he do in the postseason? Those starters, some of them, will become relievers, and those guys will be pitching in high-leverage situations. So don't expect the same guys, the usual suspects that we see during the regular season. Have control of those high-leverage innings come postseason as long as Dave Roberts is pushing the buttons.
1: Dodgers with the 11-5 win in Colorado over the Rockies. Colorado scoring 3 in the ninth, but it's their 15th game this season, allowing 10 runs or more, second most in the National League behind the Nationals. To Chicago at Wrigley, Cubs would be on the scoreboard first. In the bottom of the first.
2: First pitch, hit high in the air, deep right, this may go, gone! Lead off home run for Pete Crow Armstrong, and the Cubs strike first. He took Luis Castillo deep to straight right. 1-0 Cubs here in the first.
1: Cubs in front early, but by the ninth it would be a 5-5 game, so on to the 10th. Specifically, the bottom of the 10th.
2: Crow Armstrong, it's a high fly ball, deep right. Going back, Montgomery, he looks up. Cubs walk it off! Pete Crow Armstrong ends the game the way he started it, with a home run to right.
1: Cubs Radio Network, 7-5, the final in 10. The Cubs' 12th walk-off win this season. That's a major league best, the team's second most in a season in the last 50 years. PCA, 4-for-5, 2 homers. He now has 30 on the season. Drove in 3 of the Cubs' 7 runs on Monday, including that walk-off homer in the 10th. First walk-off homer of his career. He's the first player with a leadoff homer and a walk-off homer in the same game since Chris Young did it for Arizona in 2010. In New York, Mets hosting the Padres. San Diego with some scoring chances right away in the top of the first. But let's emphasize they were scoring chances.
2: The 0-1 on the way. Swing and another looper, shallow right center. That's going to fall for a base hit. Cronenworth held up initially. Rounds 30, he's coming to the plate. The throw is there in plenty of time. And Cronenworth was tagged out as he tried to leap over the Mets catcher, Francisco Alvarez. That's not a great send by the third base coach, Bob Henley. Just got his runner thrown out of the plate by a wide margin.
5: Well, they're coming in from Cleveland. I guess it wasn't a long enough flight to go back to the tape from this weekend where you saw the Nationals running on bench, get thrown out of the plate. That's easy pickings. That's not even a hard one.
2: 0-2 to France, line to right. That's a base hit, charge by Bench. Here comes Machado to the plate. The throw by Bench on one hop, two hops. He's out of the plate. Bench does it again. Four straight hits against Nolan McClain. And thanks to Carson Bench, the Padres don't score. Carson Bench throws out first Cronenworth and then Machado.
1: Four hits in the first inning for the Padres. No runs scored. 880 ESPN New York. Mets scoring two in the bottom of the first. The defense would actually keep it that way.
2: 0-1, now the pitch. Swing and a grounder left side on through. Base hit left field. Bogart's around third. He's coming home. Ewing's throw to the plate. Hit first slide. He's out. He's out. That is the third outfield assist registered by the Mets in the first two innings. Two by Bench. One by Ewing.
1: Last team to have three outfield assists to home was the Blue Jays in 2010. Mets with a 2-1 win over the Padres as they hang on for the win. Defense keeping them in this game. And the Mets get the one-run victory. SportsCenter All Night, ESPN Radio.
4: Josh Kushner and Bob Iger reportedly set to buy the Lakers for more than $12 billion.
6: Kushner and Bob Iger were involved in expansions in Las Vegas. They looked around and said, before we do this, let's call and see if the Lakers are available.
1: It was last week we learned the Lakers were being sold to Bob Iger and Josh Kushner by Mark Walter, who himself had just bought the franchise last year. Then Monday, ESPN's Shams Charania are reporting the Buss family voting to sell their remaining shares to Kushner and Iger as well at the same $12.5 billion valuation that Walter agreed to last week. But not all that cut and dry. Lakers Governor Jeannie Buss, one of the Buss siblings, is contesting the vote by her siblings to sell that remaining nearly 18% of the Lakers. ESPN's Ramona Shelburne.
7: This has really been a family drama since Dr. Buss passed away in 2013. In 2017, there was a court order after the older brothers, that's Johnny and Jimmy, tried to stage a coup to get Jeannie out as the controlling owner and take control of the family trust. There's a court order that said there's three new trustees, and it's Janie, that's the sister, that's her younger sister, and Joey, who is one of the younger brothers. And that order says you can't sell the team without the approval of all three of those. And she's the head of the board of directors. And so her lawyer today has invoked that order. Now, from what I can tell you, three of these siblings got fired back in November and they were not happy about it. There was a vote about three, four months ago, I heard in April, and they only had three votes at that point. But after the sale that Mark Walter did with Josh Kushner and with Bob Iger last week, this had already been kind of discussed on the table. They got two more votes, and now they have five. And so they believe that they are allowed to sell even without her because of what's called a tag-along provision that was part of the sale to Mark Walter, which is, hey, if Mark Walter ever sells, we can tag along with whatever valuation he gets. So he got 12.5. We're deciding to tag along with that sale, and they believe they have the votes to do that. And so guess where this ends up? Amongst the lawyers and in court. And it's really just over the 17.8% that the Buss family controls. But the most important part of that 17.8% is that she has control and the controlling ownership of the Lakers for the next 4 years as part of her agreement with Mark Walter. So that's really what's on the table here.
1: So really at stake is the controlling ownership of the Lakers. Jeannie Buss would no longer have the needed ownership percentage to remain governor of the team if the transaction goes through. You must own at least 15% of a franchise in order to be the team governor. Jeannie Buss had an agreement with Mark Walter when he first bought the team that she would remain as the controlling owner through 2030. Bob Iger had said last week, telling the California Post, that he intended to honor that agreement with Buss, adding, quote, if something changes, then it changes. Iger had met with Buss last week, the two discussed the transition from Walter, according to sources. Speaking of L.A., there's the Clippers and the investigation into how all this money went to Kawhi Leonard, since it wasn't a payroll thing. Sources telling ESPN the NBA finding no evidence showing that owner Steve Ballmer funneled money through team sponsors to pay Leonard in order to circumvent the salary cap. ESPN reporter Baxter Holmes.
8: One of the things that our sources are telling us that the NBA is looking at is the nature of the introductions that the Los Angeles Clippers helped facilitate between Kawhi Leonard's camp and various team sponsors. Now, the Clippers have been upfront and adamant ever since this began

0: very least, when media day and training camps are set to begin for the coming season.
1: Clippers investigation continues from the NBA to the WNBA. And on Monday, we see the Valkyries with an 8-point win over the Wings, 78-70. The Valkyries with the win clinch a playoff spot. They're the third team to clinch a playoff spot this season, joining the Lynx and the Aces. Valkyries, the first expansion team in WNBA history to clinch a playoff spot in their first two seasons. They have six straight wins overall, outscoring opponents by 80 points. An average of over 13 points per game, their best over any six-game span in franchise history. ESPN analyst Monica McNutt.
2: This defense is no joke. The numbers that they're holding teams to. Their head coach, Natalie Nicasse, won championships under Becky Hammon with the Las Vegas Aces. And during her time with the Aces, which are a well-oiled machine in the WNBA, she sort of led the charge in terms of that defense. And so she's brought a lot of those principles to Golden State, where the Valkyries take so much pride in moving on a string, creating deflections, scoring off turnovers, and playing with physicality. Gabby Williams was their all-star selection this year, but she's someone who's often in conversation for defensive player of the year, as she is again this year, or all defensive teams. And so they've just got a group that has absolutely leaned into their identity. It's fine if the other team scores a whole lot of points before they see us, because what we're going to do is shut the water off.
1: Valkyries are the fourth franchise in WNBA history to clinch a playoff spot in each of their first two seasons, joining the Houston Comets, Charlotte Sting, Phoenix Mercury. All of them did so in the late 90s, in the first two WNBA seasons. Monica McNutt mentioning Gabby Williams. She finished with 23 points, 7 rebounds, and 3 assists. Her 6th 20-point game this season. The Wings, meanwhile, their 5th loss over their last 6 games. Paige Bueckers, 21 points in the loss for Dallas. Speaking of Dallas, it may have been the only option. That's next. SportsCenter All Night continues. It's ESPN Radio.
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6: This is as good as Dallas has looked in a while.
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8: I truly believe that if someone said to them, if you make this trade, it guarantees that you'll win the Super Bowl, they would make the trade.
5: Cowboys agreeing to a one-year deal with veteran pass rusher Von Miller over the weekend. Jerry Jones saying on Monday he remains willing to make other moves to make improvements to the roster if the opportunity presents itself. As for Miller, he returns to his native Dallas to join the Cowboys, although ESPN Cowboys reporter Todd Archer saying it may have been his only option.
9: Yeah, it was something that they talked about before training camp, but it never really got going until training camp started. It's funny, I just got off the phone with DeMarcus Ware a little bit ago, and he was telling me in his conversations with Vaughn, he said the only team that has really reached out to him in this process is the Cowboys. And, you know, he was kind of willing into the existence here by posting pictures of him on social media and stuff like that. And yesterday it finally come down. It always felt like, just from talking to people in the organization, it was going to be a when it was going to happen, not an if. And now he's going to be coming out here today. Probably won't do anything tomorrow in practice, obviously against the Saints. But he's a guy that the Cowboys really need to help their pass rush, for sure.
5: As for what he brings to Dallas, earlier on ESPN Radio, our Freddie Coleman.
10: Now, for the first time since you traded with you-know-who last year, You got a guy that can close down that gap and get to that quarterback. Von Miller can still do that. Even at his age, even though he's about to play his 15th season, he can still come off that corner with that burst that he doesn't have to play a lot of snaps to get there. You're not asking him to go in there and stop the run or be a run stuffer. You're saying on obvious passing downs, Von Miller, see quarterback, go get the quarterback.
11: Von Miller had 9 sacks last season. The Cowboys defense had 9 sacks on third down as a unit.
12: Ooh.
11: So no, he is not going to be a guy that breaks the sack record. But 9 sacks and only 246 pass rushes is pretty darn good. And so for a unit that is vastly improved, for the opportunity to have this guy in a clear and obvious pass rush situation 10 times a game, 12 times a game, is going to be a massive deal. I think it's situationally a good addition. If we fast forward to December and you tell Cowboys fans, hey, Von Miller's got 10 sacks, that means the Cowboys are more than likely a top half defense.
12: Yeah.
11: He's played in situational football, and they're probably going to be a playoff team. And so I think that this is something that not only will, in those moments, give him the chance to either win one-on-ones or maybe attract a little of attention, but also in the division last year, those two young pass rushers now can tap into him about some of those divisional opponents, both scheme and individual talent.
5: ESPN analyst Dan Orlovsky as the Cowboys add to their defense. SportsCenter All Night, ESPN Radio. Colts adding to their offense. They come to terms with veteran wide receiver Keenan Allen, a 34-year-old, getting a one-year deal worth just over $8.3 million. If all works out, the move allowing Allen to reconnect with Colts coach Shane Steichen, who spent a number of years as the Chargers offensive coordinator while Keenan Allen was the top receiver there. The two have stayed in touch over the years. Kellen Moore going into year 2 with the Saints, doing some reshaping of the roster.

0: there for a team that dropped 11 games last year. As for a potential turnaround this season, earlier on ESPN Radio on the Golics.
1: The Saints are having a bit of a glow up, right? And you have to put the fact of that's a division where, unlike the NFC North, the NFC South, every team had a losing record. Every team. So that's a little easier of a division to go worst to first. I like the direction they're going.
2: Well, that's the thing I thought of with them, and the reason why I might even be inclined to think of them more is because you could almost win the NFC South by accident. Like, so much of this, unfortunately, is going to be governed by the strange voodoo in this division. And Lord, it's already started. The minute I try and get excited about the Saints, we get the news that we got over the weekend. We've talked so glowingly about so many of the good things going on with rookies. Jordan Tyson, hamstring, already a conversation that's come up during Saints training camp last week. It was the biggest issue with him at the end of his college career. He missed the end of the 2024 season where ASU made the playoff run. Last year, spent the bulk of last season along with his quarterback, Sam Levitt, on the shelf for the Sun Devils, and gets drafted off that belief that when he was healthy, I think he was better than Carnell Tate. I think he was the best wide receiver south of Jeremiah Smith in college football last year.
0: 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Right now, SportsCenter all night.
3: The AP has released their top 25.
4: You have 9 Southeastern Conference teams that are ranked in the top 25. Combined, 0 first place votes.
5: I think the committee reads these rankings and gives a pass.
0: Ohio State and Oregon 1-2 in the AP top 25. The Big Ten Conference has the top 2 teams in the preseason rankings for the first time in 65 years, second time ever. Ohio State receiving 40 first place votes, Oregon getting 14. Ohio State goes in ranked number 1 for the 9th time. ESPN analyst Harry Lyles.
6: Usually we see at least one team fall out of the top 10 of the preseason poll. But when we look at this Ohio State team, they lost about 5 to 7 guys that are going to start in week 1, by the way, this upcoming NFL season. So you might see some regression there. But I do think when you talk about an Ohio State team, they're probably 1 of 3, 4, or 5 teams in college football that reloads. They do not rebuild. And so from that perspective, I think defensively, they're going to be fine. Offensively, they have the second most valuable thing actually in college football, because the most valuable thing is having an NIL fund. The second is continuity. You need that NIL fund to fund your continuity. They have that with Julian Sand. He was a Heisman finalist last year. Completion percentage is 77%. But the continuity that offense is going to have under new offensive coordinator Arthur Smith, I think they're going to take it to another level this year.
7: No surprise, though, that the Big Ten has taken over the top spot. That conference has won the last 3 championships. Defending champs Indiana, they're at number 6. Harry, are they being slept on this season?
6: Christine, I do think we're doing a little bit of logo watching still with Indiana, which seems crazy to say after they just went 16-0 and won a national championship, something I never thought I was going to see in my lifetime. But when we look at the recipe for this Indiana team, a lot of this is built on what Kurt Cignetti calls his organization. It's a coaching staff that's been with him since at least 2019 that was built on a lot of JMU transfers. I love the transfer class that they have this year. If you want to start the quarterback position, Josh Hoover coming in from TCU, he is a more proven and more experienced product than Fernando Mendoza was at this time last year. And then at the receiver position, they developed Charlie Becker, who really broke out during the playoff. They brought in Nick Marsh. You've got Tobro Richard at the running back position. And then because of this court ruling in Colorado that brought the injunction for the class of 2022, you now get a 5th year of eligibility. They're bringing back Stephen Daly and Clelin Allen on the defensive line. So this line for this defense, which was already reloaded through the portal, is even more stacked now.
0: Last time Big Ten had number 1 and number 2 in the preseason was 1961. Ohio State and Oregon, the top 2. Georgia at number 3. Notre Dame at number 4. They did get 6 first-place votes. Texas coming in at number 5. Have the Dodgers turned it around? That's next. SportsCenter all night at ESPN Radio.
8: Hey, this is Rich Eisen. 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And it's the Jaguars preview of their season and 4 downs. 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

0: 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Chris Marler jumps in the co-host chair. We will talk Saints. We will talk LSU. 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
2: Valkyries hold off Dallas. They clinch a playoff berth in the WNBA for a second straight year. Bus family looking to sell their nearly 18% of the Lakers. But Jeannie Buss says, hold on. She's not in favor of that. Cubs get two home runs from PCA, including a walk-off shot in the 10th. Dodgers, who lost 3-4 at home to Milwaukee over the weekend, Monday in Denver, turn things around.
3: That stretch of time. Ohtani hammers one. Deep right center. Way back and gone. Welcome back, my friends, to the show that never ends. He is unbelievable. A two-run home run, number 29 on the season, 452 feet.
2: We have 570 LA Sports. Dodgers, an 11-5 win over the Rockies. Shohei Ohtani, two homers, giving him 29 on the season, his second multi-homer game of the year. He goes 4-for-5, drives in three in the 11-5 win. The top of the Dodgers order, potent. The 1-4 hitters combining for a dozen hits. Offense, certainly not the issue in this one. Pitching's been an issue for the Dodgers over the past 6 weeks or so, but Monday, Blake Snell, 6 innings, giving up 1 earned run on 2 hits, striking out 5. At the back end, though, Colorado scoring 3 of the 5 runs in the 9th inning. Diaz giving up 3 runs on 4 hits in that 9th inning. ESPN analyst Doug Glanville.
4: No question, it's the bullpen. I mean, they're struggling right now to figure it out, partly because Edwin Diaz, their big acquisition this offseason, has not been able to close the door. He's blown a couple of saves, actually 3 saves.

0: last four. And so what ends up happening is you think your closer comes back from injury, it will settle the bullpen. It's actually done the opposite. It's put people in different roles. And Tanner Scott had done a nice job. So now it's a little bit disorienting. So now where the concern level is not as high is because in the postseason, it's a different element. And they proved last year without a steady bullpen, they were able to use starters to be in the bullpen. And that worked out fine. They won the World Series.
1: Blake Snell allowing one run, bullpen giving up the other four. In Pittsburgh, Pirates hosting the Tigers.
2: The pitch. Fly ball, deep right field, way back and right. Gone! Oh, did Kevin McGonigal need that? He got a pitch over the middle of the plate after that challenge ball one, and he did not miss the cutter. Two-run shot. 13th home run of the year and a 4-0 lead for the Tigers.
1: 97-1, the ticket, 4-0 there. The Tigers go out to an 8-5 win over the Pirates in Pittsburgh. Detroit snapping a three-game losing streak, tied with Baltimore and Texas for the final American League wild card spot. Kevin McGonigal, the two-run home run, leads all rookies in hits and runs this season.
3: We didn't give up on ourselves, and I feel like, you know, a lot of people have, you know, gave up on us, and, you know, I think that just pushed us to get better each day. And, you know, losing Scoot was, a big deal for us, but, you know, that doesn't change the fact that we go to work every day and play hard and, you know, play as a team, and I think we're doing a really good job at that, and I think that's what's keeping us in the swing of things.
4: It felt like so much that talk around the trade deadline was sort of wearing on the team. And then once it happened, whether he stayed or he left, at least you knew what you had going the rest of the way. Was there any sense of freedom in that moment once everything played itself out?
3: I wouldn't say that. I think we did a good job at, during that, the trade talks and stuff like that. We kept that out of the clubhouse and just stayed focused on what we had to do. We went on a little tough stretch during that time, but I don't think that was the case that, caused, the tough stretch. I think we did a good job at keeping that out of the clubhouse and just playing ball.
1: Tigers with the win in Pittsburgh on Monday. 14 hits, 12 of them were singles. They left 13 on base, tied for most in a game this season. But, yes, they remain in contention in the division, and they're in contention for a wild card spot in the American League. ESPN analyst Eduardo Perez.
5: They're believing in themselves, and you look at the numbers, and the numbers do not lie. Plus 86 run differential for the Detroit Tigers. They played decent defense. They're also pitching really well. And when they lost Mize, they added Jackson Job from the IL, a really premium arm. They look into that clubhouse. They have a bullpen that can pitch, and they have a starting rotation that can throw strikes. But most importantly, they also have an offense that they do believe in. And with the leadership of Dylan Dingler behind the plate, it's a pretty darn complete team with a couple flaws, but still good enough to be able to beat out the others.
1: And they beat the Pirates on Monday in Pittsburgh. Pirates falling to 11-19 since the All-Star break, fourth worst record in baseball over that span. Pirates also pushing back the start of Paul Skeens from this past weekend to midweek this week. ESPN MLB insider Jeff Passan.
6: The Pittsburgh Pirates insist that he is not hurt right now. And you can only take them at what they say there. When you look at the numbers, though, the dip in Paul Skeens' fastball velocity over the last couple of years has been precipitous. And that he did not throw a pitch over 96 miles an hour in his last start, there's some cause for alarm. Now, this could be a multitude of things, guys. He might be hurt. That's always within the realm of possibility. He might also just be worn down. Paul Skeens started training toward actual game pitching earlier than he typically does because of the World Baseball Classic. And so there's that. This could be something as simple as a mechanical fix. And I say simple, tongue firmly planted in cheek, because fixing your mechanics in the middle of the season is something that is done with great trepidation and something done with immense difficulty.
1: Jeff Passan earlier on the Golics here on ESPN Radio. Twins double up the Braves 4-2. Josh Bell from Minnesota, 2 RBI. 20th straight game reaching base safely. Second longest active streak in baseball behind Bryce Harper. Reds and Cardinals played 2 in Cincinnati. St. Louis taking the opener 2-1. Elly De La Cruz in the loss 0-4 with 4 strikeouts. meaning he was hitless in his last 16 plate appearances. As for the second game of the doubleheader, Cincinnati ties things up with a solo home run in the ninth.
2: Strzelecki's 1-0. Myers swings, high drive, deep left field. Back goes Fermin. He's out of room. There it goes. It's gone. A pinch hit home run has tied this game at 5 off the bat of Dane Myers.
1: And that would send it to the 10th inning. Ellie De La Cruz 0 for 4 with 4 strikeouts in game 1.
7: And to the plate. Ground ball by the third baseman, Stevenson. Here he comes. They're going to wave him. Here's the throw. Not nearly in time, and the Reds will walk off the Cardinals in game 2. A base hit by Ellie De La Cruz. It just ate up the third baseman, Blaze Jordan, and the Reds will win it here in 10. 6-5 is the score.
1: 700 WLW, ninth win in extra innings this season, tied for the second most in baseball behind the Cubs. Ellie De La Cruz with the walk-off double, his first career walk-off hit. SportsCenter All Night, ESPN Radio.
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9: You have 9 Southeastern Conference teams that are ranked in the top 25. Combined, 0 first-place votes.
10: I think the committee reads these rankings and gives a pass.
1: Ohio State, Oregon at the top of the AP poll, the preseason poll that came out on Monday. Georgia, Notre Dame, Texas rounding out the top 5. Number 6, Indiana. 8 first place votes, but they're ranked 6th in the preseason poll, the defending national champions. ESPN analyst Greg McElroy.
11: It's Houston. I mean, they're coming in at 23. They had a great year last year, but if you look at the computers, S&P Plus, a few others, they're kind of in the mid-30s. And that 13-spot gap is the widest in the top 25 in either direction. Look, 10-3 last year was amazing, but they were 6-1 in games decided by 8 points or fewer. 4 of those 10 wins came by exactly 3 points. They outscored their opponents by 81 points across 13 games, which is a 6-point average margin attached to a 10-win record. So they didn't necessarily dominate anybody. It's a team that kind of kept finding a way in the last 90 seconds, 2 minutes, 3 minutes of the game. So while I have a tremendous amount of respect for Houston, I can't quite have them in front of the teams that sit right behind them, like a Clemson or a Florida or some of the teams that could rally up and maybe flip their fortune this year after a down year the year ago.
12: All right, so Houston is punching above their weight class. Who deserves to be a little bit higher?
11: I'm going to go with the Florida Gators. They're unranked right now, and they got 51 points in the poll. And I know John Summerall, the new coach, is counting every single one of those. They're 27th, to be exact. They're probably a top 20 roster. And if you look at what John Summerall's accomplished in his career, he went 9-5 and then 10-2 at Tulane. He's walked into a program and has done an amazing job at his previous spot prior to Tulane. That was Troy. And while Florida has had 4 losing seasons in the last 5 years, the roster doesn't reflect below average quality. Talent has not been the problem. It's been about an offensive identity. They didn't execute very well. They turned the ball over too much. So while, yes, I understand there's questions about quarterback, there's questions about the defense, I think they're going to be in a good spot, though, by season's end, because I think Summerall is exactly what Florida needs to kind of get them back on track and winning and contending for championships again.
12: What do you think is the biggest surprise from the AP poll?
11: Well, it's just amazing. It's a perfect illustration of what people think right now in college football. The SEC has 9 teams in the top 25. That's more than any other conference in America. And collectively, amongst those 9 teams, the SEC got a grand total of 0 first-place votes. Not one ballot of the 60-plus ballots has a SEC team winning a national championship. 62 of those 69 first-place votes went to the Big Ten, with Ohio State, Oregon, and Indiana collecting the lion's share there, while Notre Dame got 1, Miami got 1. So it's been a reflection of where things are right now in college football. People think the Big Ten is the very best at the tip top of the sport, but the SEC is deeper and has more quality 1 through 16. The AP poll perfectly reflected that, but to think there wasn't one voter that thought Texas or Georgia is going to win the national championship was a pretty significant surprise.
1: Defending national champion Hoosiers starting at number 6. Earlier on ESPN Radio, our Ian Fitzsimmons.
13: Don't doubt Cignetti. What's he doing at 6? He got 2 stud defensive ends from last year's squad back. who, you know, because of the ruling in Colorado.
14: I don't think he's that crazy. He doesn't have his Heisman Trophy winner at the helm.
13: Yeah. So what does he do? Go gets one of the best quarterbacks in the portal in Josh Hoover.

0: And who was Fernando Mendoza at the start of last year? Nobody even knew who the hell Fernando Mendoza was.
1: They also weren't ranked sixth last year.
0: Cal Bear fans didn't know who Fernando Mendoza was, right? So, I mean, you go get Josh Hoover, who has got to cut down on the INTs coming out of TCU, but they did well in the portal, and they got a lot of talent coming back. I'm not doubting Cignetti. Anybody else can doubt him all you want, but they're going to make another run in the CFP. They're a staple right now to me in college football. Hell, he's got the best record in all of football over the last 2 years at 27-2. I ain't doubting that guy.
2: Preseason poll with a couple of Big Ten teams at the top. Indiana at number six. SportsCenter all night, ESPN Radio. To the NFL. Week one of the preseason, seeing a number of storylines, one of which came from the Giants game with quarterback Jackson Dart again seeing the inside of the blue medical tent, which puzzled him a bit.
3: As far as the blue tent, like I really respect the rules and the thought behind, you know, the NFL has of keeping players healthy and reviewing things. But at the same time, I'm still puzzled by it, just feeling like every time that I get hit, you know, I find my way in there, which at times I still try to wrap my head around. But that's all that I'm going to say about that situation. You know, I'm really happy with how the drive ended.
2: Jackson Dart was drilled on a drop back when the coverage wasn't picked up by the running back, and he went down hard. Of course, last year he saw the inside of that blue tent as well earlier on Sportsmanlike, our Chris Canty.
4: I think he's trying to avoid that being the narrative around his career, because all of a sudden now, if you're a guy that can't avoid going to the blue medical tent when it comes time to extend your contract after year three, all of a sudden the Giants have ammunition to say, hey, we're not ready to do that because of the medical. We're not ready to do that because of the fact pattern when it comes to injury. So, and your availability. So I think that's what Dart is trying to get ahead of. I don't know that you can change that altogether by just words. It's going to have to start with changing the way that you play. Now, the hit that he took on Saturday, that ain't got nothing to do with him. That was a blown protection by Tyrone Tracy. Right. There's no way you can allow your quarterback to get hit by a second level defender with a free run. But again, Jackson Dart, in a lot of instances, has not helped himself in terms of how he's played quarterback.
2: Most observers thinking that it was a warranted trip into the blue tent over the weekend for Jackson Dart. But he says he's being singled out. ESPN Giants reporter Jordan Ronan.
5: I spoke to the league about this today. I reached out to them, and they said it was a standard medical timeout, right? And what that means is they have independent neurologists, independent medical trainers that are looking live in time, right, as it's all unfolding of what's going on. And if they see something that they believe needs to be checked out, look, you know, the call will come from upstairs to have him checked. And that kind of seems to be what happened here, because Jackson Dart laid on the ground for 3 full seconds and didn't move. So therefore, it seems that a call was made downstairs and he had to be checked. Now, Coach John Harbaugh understands his frustration, right? And we're talking about Jackson Dart here, because it is happening a lot. But he also said he's not going to be critical of the league because it's looking out for the player's health. Now, Jackson Dart might not be happy about that, but you know what one thing he is happy about is today, Malik Nabers, for the first time since tearing his knee, was on the field, full speed, live drills. And, you know, he looked maybe a little bit like a player who's coming back from a serious injury, but Malik Nabers was out there trending towards week one, said he felt fine. John Harbaugh said he looked pretty good, even though he's still not at full speed and 100% just yet. Still, a step in the right direction for Jackson Dart and his favorite target.
2: John Harbaugh says he's praying that Nabers will be ready for week one. There's a buyer. There's a seller. Maybe. That's next. SportsCenter All Night continues with ESPN Radio.
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11: Josh Kushner and Bob Iger reportedly set to buy the Lakers for more than $12 billion.
12: Kushner and Bob Iger were involved in expansions in Las Vegas. They looked around and said, before we do this, let's call and see if the Lakers are available.
10: And the Lakers are being sold. Mark Walters selling the team. The Buss family looking to piggyback on that and sell the remaining nearly 18% that they still have. At least five of the six siblings reportedly want to. Jeannie Buss apparently pumping the brakes on that, objecting to the proposed sale. Earlier on ESPN Radio, our Amber Wilson.
13: From the outside looking in, it looks like, well, Jeannie's the one who's the governor of the team, and you can't be a governor of a team unless you have at least a 15% share of that team. So she loses her involvement in the Lakers. None of her siblings are involved in the Lakers like that, so they don't care the same way that maybe she does, because she still wants to be able to have that title, so that it becomes her against her siblings, and you can see both sides, and there's no easy way. If you're the siblings, I understand why they want to take advantage of this price tag that Mark Walters just got, because they would be making significant money. They've had this as a family business. This has been their lives for so long. But man, that gets complicated as you get older, because do your children want to deal with 17.8%? Did those kids want to, you know, when do you go ahead and make those decisions and simplify things? And if the family's already not getting along, makes sense why some of them might be in favor of trying to simplify that trust.
10: Doesn't get simple when the lawyers get involved. Back to baseball. Phillies, a 6-5 win over the Marlins. Christopher Sanchez, six innings, gave up a run on eight hits, striking out six. He's up to 11 wins at home this season. Red Sox pounding the Diamondbacks.

0: 8-1 Boston. Here's a little looping line drive. Fair ball down the left field line all the way to the corner. They're going to send the runner home, and he's going to score standing up. Willier Abreu in without a throw to the plate. Rutschman has a double and probably a big sigh of relief. And the Red Sox lead 9-1.
1: It would be an 11-1 win over Arizona. WEEI, Red Sox, Major League best 30-11 since July 1st, even with the speed bump they hit over the past week or so. They're the only team in baseball with a win percentage of 650 or better since the 1st of July. Rays edge the Orioles 7-6, snapping a three-game losing streak and avoiding a four-game sweep against Baltimore.
2: Sports Center all night. Number four.
1: As we heard earlier on SportsCenter all night, Carson Benz throws out back-to-back runners at the plate from right field. His teammate A.J. Ewing in left saying, I want some of that action. Howie Rose, 880 ESPN New York.
3: 0-1, now the pitch. Swinging a grounder left side on through. Base hit left field. Bogart's around third. He's coming home. Ewing throws the plate. Hit first slide. He's out. He's out. That is the third outfield assist registered by the Mets in the first two innings. Two by Bench. One by Ewing.
2: Number three.
1: Dodgers have struggled the past month and a half, but certainly not Monday in Denver. AM 570 LA Sports.
4: Last stretch of time. Ohtani hammers one. Deep right center. Way back and gone. Welcome back, my friends, to the show that never ends. He is unbelievable. A two-run home run, number 29 on the season, 452 feet.
2: Number two.
1: In Cincinnati, Reds, Cardinals come down to one at-bat in the 10th. 700 WLW.
5: And to the plate. Ground ball by the third baseman. Stevenson, here he comes. They're going to wave him. Here's the throw. Not nearly in time, and the Reds will walk off the Cardinals in game two. A base hit by Ellie De La Cruz. It just ate up the third baseman, Blaze Jordan, and the Reds will win it here in 10. 6-5 is the score.
2: Number one.
1: That was Cincinnati. While in Chicago, the Cubs and White Sox also came down to one swing. In the 10th, Cubs Radio Network.
3: Proxon, it's a high fly ball, deep right. Going back, Montgomery, he looks up.
1: PCA now with 30 on the season, but the Cubs also saying Monday they won't have shortstop Dansby Swanson. Oblique strain, and he's out at least a month. ESPN's Jesse Rogers in Chicago.
6: They're hoping it's closer to 4 weeks, but you really have to be careful with those oblique injuries. They can linger, so I think they'll be cautious. Get him ready for the playoffs is kind of what they're thinking. As far as overcoming it, they have the depth to do it. It's the one area of the team they're okay in. Not necessarily another starting shortstop, of course, but Nico Hoerner, who played that position in college, will slide over from second base. Pedro Ramirez, who's a good-looking rookie, will get full-time reps at second with Nico at short. And they even have another guy coming back from injury, Matt Shaw. He's due back very soon. So they can cover the loss. Having said that, Dansby Swanson is a perennial Gold Glove contender and two-time winner. So there'll be little things that I think they'll miss. But in terms of the big picture, I think they'll be okay down the stretch here. The hope, though, is to get him back to the playoffs.
1: Cubs at the top of the NL wild card standings. Sports Center All Night continues. It's ESPN Radio.
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10: The pitch. Fly ball, deep right field, way back and right. Gone! Or did Kevin McGonigal need that?
1: College football's AP poll has been released.
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12: He's not going to play 60 plays a game. 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And hopefully we are playing a lot of games with the lead. And he, along with those other guys I mentioned in that room, will go out there and hunt the O.
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13: 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It's never easy when you're dealing with family, is it? That's straight ahead, SportsCenter All Night. But it's been a rough month and a half for the Dodgers. We're just halfway through the month, and after dropping 3 of 4 to the Brewers over the weekend at home, Dodgers already dropping 4 series in the month of August. And we heard manager Dave Roberts calling out the club on Sunday.
14: This has been, you know, 4, 5, 6 weeks of below average production from our offense. It's the truth. And I just think that we just haven't played clean baseball for quite some time, and that speaks to the defense.
13: Dave Roberts opening up candidly. Monday, Dodgers opening up a series in Denver and opening up the offense. Max Muncy, a 3-run shot in the third, and then in the fifth.
15: He swings and hits a drive deep left center field. This ball heading back to the wall. It is gone. Over the wall, a home run for Ohtani. Home run number 28. An opposite field shot. And Shohei comes across, touches home plate. He has done it again.
13: There's number 28 on the air, but not where he'd stop.
15: That stretch of time. Ohtani hammers one. Deep right center. Way back and gone. Welcome back, my friends, to the show that never ends. is unbelievable. A two-run home run, number 29 on the season, 452 feet.
16: Emerson Lake and Palmer reference from Tim Neverett. AM 570 LA Sports. Dodgers, an 11-5 win over the Rockies. Ohtani, 4-for-5, 3 RBI, the 2 home runs. He now has 29 on the season. Second multi-homer game this season. His 19 career homers against the Rockies, his most against any National League opponent in his career. Dodgers, 1-through-4 hitters, combining for 12 hits, their most in a game this season. Dodgers get the win after manager Dave Roberts had expressed his frustration on Sunday. ESPN analyst Eduardo Perez.
17: We saw last year how Dave Roberts was able to manage and get hit the championship for that team. They've got talent. They've got big names. They've got big name starters as well. Blake Snell going today, dominating against Colorado in Colorado. But the way he manages in the postseason is completely different than the way he manages during the regular season. And right now, he doesn't trust his bullpen much. He's looking at it. He understands that his starters are his strength. So what does he do in the postseason? Those starters, some of them, will become relievers, and those guys will be pitching in high-leverage situations. So don't expect the same guys, the usual suspects that we see during the regular season. Have control of those high-leverage innings come postseason as long as Dave Roberts is pushing the buttons.
16: Dodgers with the 11-5 win in Colorado over the Rockies. Colorado scoring 3 in the ninth, but it's their 15th game this season, allowing 10 runs or more, second most in the National League behind the Nationals. To Chicago at Wrigley, Cubs would be on the scoreboard first. In the bottom of the first.
15: First pitch, hit high in the air, deep right, this may go, gone! Leadoff home run for Pete Crow Armstrong, and the Cubs strike first. He took Luis Castillo deep to straight right. 1-0 Cubs here in the first.
16: Cubs in front early, but by the ninth it would be a 5-5 game, so on to the 10th. Specifically, the bottom of the 10th.
15: Crow Armstrong, it's a high fly ball, deep right. Going back, Montgomery, he looks up. Cubs walk it off! Pete Crow Armstrong ends the game the way he started it, with a home run to right.
16: Cubs Radio Network, 7-5, the final in 10. The Cubs' 12th walk-off win this season. That's a major league best, the team's second most in a season in the last 50 years. PCA, 4-for-5, 2 homers. He now has 30 on the season. Drove in 3 of the Cubs' 7 runs on Monday, including that walk-off homer in the 10th. First walk-off homer of his career. He's the first player with a leadoff homer and a walk-off homer in the same game since Chris Young did it for Arizona in 2010. In New York, Mets hosting the Padres. San Diego with some scoring chances right away in the top of the first. But let's emphasize they were scoring chances.
18: The 0-1 on the way. Swing and another looper, shallow right center. That's going to fall for a base hit. Cronenworth held up initially. Rounds 30, he's coming to the plate. The throw is there in plenty of time. And Cronenworth was tagged out as he tried to leap over the Mets catcher, Francisco Alvarez. That's not a great send by the third base coach, Bob Henley. Just got his runner thrown out of the plate by a wide margin.
19: Well, they're coming in from Cleveland. I guess it wasn't a long enough flight to go back to the tape from this weekend where you saw the Nationals running on bench, get thrown out of the plate. That's easy pickings. That's not even a hard one.
18: 0-2 to France, line to right. That's a base hit, charged by Bench. Here comes Machado to the plate. The throw by Bench on one hop, two hops. He's out of the plate. Bench does it again. 4 straight hits against Nolan McClain. And thanks to Carson Bench, the Padres don't score. Carson Bench throws out first Cronenworth and then Machado.
16: 4 hits in the first inning for the Padres. No runs scored. 880 ESPN New York. Mets scoring 2 in the bottom of the first. The defense would actually keep it that way.
18: 0-1, now the pitch. Swing and a grounder left side on through. Base hit left field. Bogart's around third. He's coming home. Ewing's throw to the plate. Hit first slide. He's out. He's out. That is the third outfield assist registered by the Mets in the first 2 innings. 2 by Bench. 1 by Ewing.
16: Last team to have three outfield assists to home was the Blue Jays in 2010. Mets with a 2-1 win over the Padres as they hang on for the win. Defense keeping them in this game. And the Mets get the one-run victory. SportsCenter all night, ESPN Radio.
20: Josh Kushner and Bob Iger reportedly set to buy the Lakers for more than $12 billion.
21: Kushner and Bob Iger were involved in expansions in Las Vegas. They looked around and said, before we do this, let's call and see if the Lakers are available.
16: It was last week we learned the Lakers were being sold to Bob Iger and Josh Kushner by Mark Walter, who himself had just bought the franchise last year. Then Monday, ESPN's Shyam Sharani are reporting the Buss family voting to sell their remaining shares to Kushner and Iger as well at the same $12.5 billion valuation that Walter agreed to last week. But not all that cut and dry. Lakers Governor Jeannie Buss, one of the Buss siblings, is contesting the vote by her siblings to sell that remaining nearly 18% of the Lakers. ESPN's Ramona Shelburne.
22: This has really been a family drama since Dr. Buss passed away in 2013. In 2017, there was a court order after the older brothers, that's Johnny and Jimmy, tried to stage a coup to get Jeannie out as the controlling owner and take control of the family trust. There's a court order that said there's three new trustees, and it's Janie, that's the sister, that's her younger sister, and Joey, who is one of the younger brothers. And that order says you can't sell the team without the approval of all three of those. And she's the head of the board of directors. And so her lawyer today has invoked that order. Now, from what I can tell you, three of these siblings got fired back in November and they were not happy about it. There was a vote about three, four months ago. I heard in April, and they only had three votes at that point. But after the sale that Mark Walter did with Josh Kushner and with Bob Iger last week, this had already been kind of discussed on the table. They got two more votes, and now they have five. And so they believe that they are allowed to sell even without her because of what's called a tag-along provision that was part of the sale to Mark Walter, which is, hey, if Mark Walter ever sells, we can tag along with whatever valuation he gets. So he got 12.5. We're deciding to tag along with that sale, and they believe they have the votes to do that. And so guess where this ends up? Amongst the lawyers and in court. And it's really just over the 17.8% that the Buss family controls. But the most important part of that 17.8% is that she has control and the controlling ownership of the Lakers for the next 4 years as part of her agreement with Mark Walter. So that's really what's on the table here.
16: So really at stake is the controlling ownership of the Lakers. Jeannie Buss would no longer have the needed ownership percentage to remain governor of the team if the transaction goes through. You must own at least 15% of a franchise in order to be the team governor. Jeannie Buss had an agreement with Mark Walter when he first bought the team that she would remain as the controlling owner through 2030. Bob Iger had said last week, telling the California Post, that he intended to honor that agreement with Buss, adding, quote, if something changes, then it changes. Iger had met with Buss last week. The two discussed the transition from Walter, according to sources. Speaking of L.A., there's the Clippers and the investigation into how all this money went to Kawhi Leonard, since it wasn't a payroll thing. Sources telling ESPN the NBA finding no evidence showing that owner Steve Ballmer funneled money through team sponsors to pay Leonard in order to circumvent the salary cap. ESPN reporter Baxter Holmes.
23: One of the things that our sources are telling us that the NBA is looking at is the nature of the introductions that the Los Angeles Clippers helped facilitate between Kawhi Leonard's camp and various team sponsors. Now, the Clippers have been upfront and adamant ever since this began that their introductions have been above board, that it's standard practice around the league. And other sources that we've talked to have told us that if the crux of the NBA's case is focusing on the introductions and not specifically hard evidence of salary cap circumvention, that they didn't expect that this would be a case that could survive arbitration. That is the next step in a potential process towards a resolution in this matter. I think there's two important dates to keep in mind. In mid-September, there's going to be an NBA Board of Governors meeting, and I think that will serve as kind of an inflection point as to we might have some clarity by then. If not by then potentially by the end of the month,

0: Micah McNutt.
1: This defense is no joke. The numbers that they're holding teams to. Their head coach, Natalie Nicaste, won championships under Becky Hammon with the Las Vegas Aces. And during her time with the Aces, which are a well-oiled machine in the WNBA, she sort of led the charge in terms of that defense. And so she's brought a lot of those principles to Golden State, where the Valkyries take so much pride in moving on a string, creating deflections, scoring off turnovers, and playing with physicality. Gabby Williams was their all-star selection this year, but she's someone who's often in conversation for Defensive Player of the Year, as she is again this year, or all defensive teams. And so they've just got a group that has absolutely leaned into their identity. It's fine if the other team scores a whole lot of points before they see us, because what we're going to do is shut the water off.
0: Valkyries are the fourth franchise in WNBA history to clinch a playoff spot in each of their first two seasons, joining the Houston Comets, Charlotte Sting, Phoenix Mercury. All of them did so in the late 90s, in the first two WNBA seasons. Monica McNutt mentioning Gabby Williams. She finished with 23 points, 7 rebounds, and 3 assists. Her 6th 20-point game this season. The Wings, meanwhile, their 5th loss over their last 6 games. Paige Becker's 21 points in the loss for Dallas. Speaking of Dallas, it may have been the only option. That's next. SportsCenter All Night continues. It's ESPN Radio.
2: 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It's Unsportsmanlike, 6 a.m. Eastern, right here on ESPN Radio, ESPN 2, and ESPNU.
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0: Joe, join us Tuesday's edition of Off the Bench. Chris Marler jumps in the co-host chair. We will talk Saints. We will talk LSU. And who knows what the heck else we'll get into. So join us from 7 to 10 a.m. on 104.5 ESPN Baton Rouge.
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3: This is as good as Dallas has looked in a while.
4: 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Damn the torpedoes, man. 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
5: I truly believe that if someone said to them, if you make this trade, it guarantees that you'll win the Super Bowl, they would make the trade.
2: Cowboys agreeing to a one-year deal with veteran pass rusher Von Miller over the weekend. Jerry Jones saying on Monday he remains willing to make other moves to make improvements to the roster if the opportunity presents itself. As for Miller, he returns to his native Dallas to join the Cowboys, although ESPN Cowboys reporter Todd Archer saying it may have been his only option.
6: Yeah, it was something that they talked about before training camp, but it never really got really going until training camp started. It's funny, I just got off the phone with DeMarcus Ware a little bit ago, and he was telling me in his conversations with Vaughn, he said the only team that has really reached out to him in this process is the Cowboys. And, you know, he was kind of willing into the existence here by posting pictures of him on social media and stuff like that. And yesterday it finally come down. It always felt like, just from talking to people in the organization, it was going to be a when it was going to happen, not an if. And now he's going to be coming out here today. Probably won't do anything tomorrow in practice, obviously against the Saints. But he's a guy that the Cowboys really need to help their pass rush, for sure.
2: As for what he brings to Dallas, earlier on ESPN Radio, our Freddie Coleman.
7: Now, for the first time since you traded with you-know-who last year, You got a guy that can close down that gap and get to that quarterback. Von Miller can still do that even at his age. Even though he's about to play his 15th season, he can still come off that corner with that burst that he does not have to play a lot of snaps to get there. You're not asking him to go in there and stop the run or be a run stuffer. You're saying on obvious passing downs, Von Miller, see quarterback, go get the quarterback.
8: Von Miller had 9 sacks last season. The Cowboys defense had 9 sacks on third down as a unit.
9: Ooh.
8: So no, he is not going to be a guy that breaks the sack record. But 9 sacks in only 246 pass rushes is pretty darn good. And so for a unit that is vastly improved, for the opportunity to have this guy in a clear and obvious pass rush situation 10 times a game, 12 times a game, is going to be a massive deal. I think it's situationally a good addition. If we fast forward to December and you tell Cowboys fans, hey, Von Miller's got 10 sacks, that means the Cowboys are more than likely a top half defense.
9: Yeah.
8: He's played in situational football and they're probably going to be a playoff team. And so I think that this is something that not only will in those moments give him the chance to either win one-on-ones or maybe attract a little of attention, but also in the division last year, those two young pass rushers now can tap into him about some of those divisional opponents, both scheme and individual talent.
2: ESPN analyst Dan Orlovsky as the Cowboys add to their defense. SportsCenter All Night, ESPN Radio. Colts adding to their offense. They come to terms with veteran wide receiver Keenan Allen, a 34-year-old, getting a one-year deal worth just over $8.3 million. If all works out, the move allowing Allen to reconnect with Colts coach Shane Steichen, who spent a number of years as the Chargers offensive coordinator while Keenan Allen was the top receiver there. The two have stayed in touch over the years. Kellen Moore going into year two with the Saints, doing some reshaping of the roster there for a team that dropped 11 games last year. As for a potential turnaround this season, earlier on ESPN Radio on the Golics,
10: the Saints are having a bit of a glow up, right? And you have to put the fact of that's a division where, unlike the NFC North, the NFC South, every team had a losing record. Every team. So that's a little easier of a division to go worst to first. And I like the direction they're going.
11: Well, that's the thing I thought of with them, and the reason why I might even be inclined to think of them more is because you could almost win the NFC South by accident. Like, so much of this, unfortunately, is going to be governed by the strange voodoo in this division. And Lord, it's already started. The minute I try and get excited about the Saints, we get the news that we got over the weekend. We've talked so glowingly about so many of the good

0: things going on with rookies. Jordan Tyson, hamstring, already a conversation that's come up during Saints training camp last week. It was the biggest issue with him at the end of his college career. He missed the end of the 2024 season where ASU made the playoff run. Last year, spends the bulk of last season along with his quarterback, Sam Levitt, on the shelf for the Sun Devils and gets drafted off that belief that when he was healthy, I think he was better than Carnell Tate. I think he was the best wide receiver south of Jeremiah Smith in college football last year.
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2: The AP has released their top 25.
3: You have 9 Southeastern Conference teams that are ranked in the top 25. Combined, 0 first place votes.
4: I think the committee reads these rankings and gives a pass.
1: Ohio State and Oregon 1-2 in the AP top 25. The Big Ten Conference has the top 2 teams in the preseason rankings for the first time in 65 years, second time ever. Ohio State receiving 40 first place votes, Oregon getting 14. Ohio State goes in ranked number 1 for the 9th time. ESPN analyst Harry Lyles.
5: Usually we see at least one team fall out of the top 10 of the preseason poll. But when we look at this Ohio State team, they lost about 5 to 7 guys that are going to start in week 1, by the way, this upcoming NFL season. So you might see some regression there. But I do think when you talk about an Ohio State team, they're probably 1 of 3, 4, or 5 teams in college football that reloads. They do not rebuild. And so from that perspective, I think defensively, they're going to be fine. Offensively, they have the second most valuable thing actually in college football, because the most valuable thing is having an NIL fund. The second is continuity. You need that NIL fund to fund your continuity. They have that with Julian Sand. He was a Heisman finalist last year. Completion percentage is 77%. But the continuity that offense is going to have under new offensive coordinator Arthur Smith, I think they're going to take it to another level this year.
6: No surprise, though, that the Big Ten has taken over the top spot. That conference has won the last 3 championships. Defending champs Indiana, they're at number 6. Harry, are they being slept on this season?
5: Christine, I do think we're doing a little bit of logo watching still with Indiana, which seems crazy to say after they just went 16-0 and won a national championship, something I never thought I was going to see in my lifetime. But when we look at the recipe for this Indiana team, a lot of this is built on what Kurt Cignetti calls his organization. It's a coaching staff that's been with him since at least 2019 that was built on a lot of JMU transfers. I love the transfer class that they have this year. If you want to start the quarterback position, Josh Hoover coming in from TCU, he is a more proven and more experienced product than Fernando Mendoza was at this time last year. And then at the receiver position, they developed Charlie Becker, who really broke out during the playoff. They brought in Nick Marsh. You've got Tobor Richard at the running back position. And then because of this court ruling in Colorado that brought the injunction for the class of 2022, you now get a 5th year of eligibility. They're bringing back Stephen Daly and Clelin Allen on the defensive line. So this line for this defense, which was already reloaded through the portal, is even more stacked now.
1: Last time Big Ten had number 1 and number 2 in the preseason was 1961. Ohio State and Oregon, the top 2. Georgia at number 3. Notre Dame at number 4. They did get 6 first place votes. Texas coming in at number 5. Have the Dodgers turned it around? That's next. SportsCenter all night. It's ESPN Radio.
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5: Valkyries hold off Dallas. They clinch a playoff berth in the WNBA for a second straight year. Bus family looking to sell their nearly 18% of the Lakers. But Jeannie Buss says, hold on, she's not in favor of that. Cubs get two home runs from PCA, including a walk-off shot in the 10th. Dodgers, who lost 3-4 at home to Milwaukee over the weekend, Monday in Denver, turn things around.
6: Last stretch of time. Ohtani hammers one. Deep right center. Way back and gone. Welcome back, my friends, to the show that never ends. He is unbelievable. A two-run home run, number 29 on the season, 452 feet.
5: We have 570 LA Sports. Dodgers, an 11-5 win over the Rockies. Shohei Ohtani, two homers, giving him 29 on the season, his second multi-homer game of the year. He goes 4-for-5, drives in three in the 11-5 win. The top of the Dodgers order, potent. The 1-4 hitters combining for a dozen hits. Offense, certainly not the issue in this one. Pitching's been an issue for the Dodgers over the past 6 weeks or so, but Monday, Blake Snell, 6 innings, giving up 1 earned run on 2 hits, striking out 5. At the back end, though, Colorado scoring 3 of the 5 runs in the 9th inning. Diaz giving up 3 runs on 4 hits in that 9th inning. ESPN analyst Doug Glanville.
7: No question, it's the bullpen. I mean, they're struggling right now to figure it out, partly because Edwin Diaz, their big acquisition this offseason, has not been able to close the door. He's blown a couple of saves, actually 3 saves out of the last 4. And so what ends up happening is you think your closer comes back from injury, it will settle the bullpen. It's actually done the opposite. It's put people in different roles, and Tanner Scott had done a nice job. So now it's a little bit disorienting. So now where the concern level is not as high is because in the postseason, it's a different element. And they proved last year without a steady bullpen, they were able to use starters to be in the bullpen. And that worked out fine. They won the World Series.
5: Blake Snell allowing 1 run, bullpen giving up the other 4. In Pittsburgh, Pirates hosting the Tigers.
8: The pitch. Fly ball, deep right field, way back and right, gone. Oh, did Kevin McGonigal need that? He got a pitch over the middle of the plate after that challenge ball won, and he did not miss the cutter. 2-run shot. 13th home run of the year and a 4-0 lead for the Tigers.
5: 97-1 the ticket, 4-0 there. The Tigers go on to an 8-5 win over the Pirates in Pittsburgh. Detroit snapping a 3-game losing streak, tied with Baltimore and Texas for the final American League wild card spot. Kevin McGonigal, the 2-run home run, leads all rookies in hits and runs this season.
9: We didn't give up on ourselves, and I feel like, you know, a lot of people have, you know, gave up on us. And, you know, I think that just pushed us to get better each day. And, you know, losing Scoob was, a big deal for us. But, you know, that doesn't change the fact that we go to work every day and play hard and, you know, play as a team. And I think we're doing a really good job at that. And I think that's what's keeping us in the swing of things.
10: it felt like so much of that talk around the trade deadline was sort of wearing on the team. And then once it happened, whether he stayed or he left, at least you knew what you had going the rest of the way. Was there any sense of freedom in that moment once everything played itself out?
9: I wouldn't say that. I think we did a good job at, during that, the trade talks and stuff like that. We kept out of the clubhouse and just stayed focused on what we had to do. We went on a little tough stretch during that time, but I don't think that was the case that, caused, the tough stretch. I think we did a good job of keeping that out of the clubhouse and just playing ball.
5: Tigers with the win in Pittsburgh on Monday, 14 hits, 12 of them were singles. They left 13 on base, tied for most in a game this season. But, yes, they remain in contention in the division, and they're in contention for a wild card spot in the American League. ESPN analyst Eduardo Perez.
11: They're believing in themselves, and you look at the numbers, and the numbers do not lie. Plus 86 run differential for the Detroit Tigers. They play decent defense. They're also pitching really well. And when they lost Mize, they added Jackson Jobe from the IL, a really premium arm. They look into that clubhouse. They have a bullpen that can pitch, and they have a starting rotation that can throw strikes. But most importantly, they also have an offense that they do believe in, and with the leadership of Dylan Dinger behind the plate, it's a pretty darn complete team with a couple flaws, but still good enough to be able to beat out the others.
5: And they beat the Pirates on Monday in Pittsburgh. Pirates falling to 11-19 since the All-Star break, fourth worst record in baseball over that span. Pirates also pushing back the start of Paul Skeens from this past weekend to midweek this week. ESPN MLB insider Jeff Passan.
12: The Pittsburgh Pirates insist that he is not hurt right now. And you can only take them at what they say there. When you look at the numbers, though, the dip in Paul Skeens' fastball velocity over the last couple of years has been precipitous. And that he did not throw a pitch over 96 miles an hour in his last start, there's some cause for alarm. Now, this could be a multitude of things, guys. He might be hurt. That's always within the realm of possibility. He might also just be worn down. Paul Skeens started training toward actual game pitching earlier than he typically does because of the World Baseball Classic. And so there's that. This could be something as simple as a mechanical fix. And I say simple, tongue firmly planted in cheek, because fixing your mechanics in the middle of the season is something that is done with great trepidation and something done with immense difficulty.
5: Jeff Passan earlier on the Golics here on ESPN Radio. Twins double up the Braves 4-2. Josh Bell from Minnesota, 2 RBI. 20th straight game reaching base safely, second longest active streak in baseball behind Bryce Harper. Reds and Cardinals played 2 in Cincinnati. St. Louis taking the opener 2-1. Ellie De La Cruz in the loss 0-4 with 4 strikeouts, meaning he was hitless in his last 16 plate appearances. As for the second game of the doubleheader, Cincinnati ties things up with a solo home run in the ninth.
13: Strzelecki's 1-0. Myers swings, high drive, deep left field. Back goes Fermin. He's out of room. There it goes. It's gone. A pinch hit home run has tied this game at 5 off the bat of Dane Myers.
5: And that would send it to the 10th inning. Ellie De La Cruz 0-4 with 4 strikeouts in game 1.
14: And to the plate. Ground ball by the third baseman, Stevenson. Here he comes. They're going to wave him. Here's the throw. Not nearly in time, and the Reds will walk off the Cardinals in game 2. A base hit by Ellie De La Cruz. It just ate up the third baseman, Blaze Jordan, and the Reds will win it here in 10. 6-5 is the score.
5: 700 WLW, ninth win in extra innings this season, tied for the second most in baseball behind the Cubs. Ellie De La Cruz with the walk-off double, his first career walk-off hit. SportsCenter All Night, ESPN Radio.
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16: You have 9 Southeastern Conference teams that are ranked in the top 25. Combined, 0 first-place votes.
17: I think the committee reads these rankings and gives a pass.
5: Ohio State, Oregon at the top of the AP poll, the preseason poll that came out on Monday. Georgia, Notre Dame, Texas rounding out the top five. Number six, Indiana. Eight first place votes, but they're ranked sixth in the preseason poll, the defending national champions. ESPN analyst Greg McElroy.
18: It's Houston. I mean, they're coming in at 23. They had a great year last year, but if you look at the computers, S&P Plus, a few others, they're kind of in the mid-30s, and that 13-spot gap is the widest in the top 25 in either direction. Look, 10-3 last year was amazing, but they were 6-1 in games decided by 8 points or fewer. Four of those 10 wins came by exactly 3 points. They outscored their opponents by 81 points across 13 games, which is a 6-point average margin attached to a 10-win record. So they didn't necessarily dominate anybody. It's a team that kind of kept finding a way in the last 90 seconds, 2 minutes, 3 minutes of the game. So while I have a tremendous amount of respect for Houston, I can't quite have them in front of the teams that sit right behind them, like a Clemson or a Florida or some of the teams that could rally up and maybe flip their fortune this year after a down year the year ago.
19: All right, so Houston is punching above their weight class. Who deserves to be a little bit higher?
18: I'm going to go with the Florida Gators. They're unranked right now, and they got 51 points in the poll. And I know John Summerall, the new coach, is counting every single one of those. They're 27th, to be exact. They're probably a top 20 roster. And if you look at what John Summerall's accomplished in his career, he went 9-5 and then 10-2 at Tulane. He's walked into a program and has done an amazing job at his previous spot prior to Tulane. That was Troy. And while Florida has had four losing seasons in the last 5 years, the roster doesn't reflect below average quality. Talent has not been the problem. It's been about an offensive identity. They didn't execute very well. They turned the ball over too much. So while, yes, I understand there's questions about quarterback, there's questions about the defense, I think they're going to be in a good spot, though, by season's end, because I think Summerall is exactly what Florida needs to kind of get them back on track and winning and contending for championships again.
19: What do you think is the biggest surprise from the AP poll?
18: Well, it's just amazing. It's a perfect illustration of what people think right now in college football. The SEC has 9 teams in the top 25. That's more than any other conference in America. And collectively, amongst those 9 teams, the SEC got a grand total of 0 first place votes. Not one ballot of the 60-plus ballots has a SEC team winning a national championship. 62 of those 69 first place votes went to the Big Ten, with Ohio State, Oregon, and Indiana collecting the lion's share there, while Notre Dame got one, Miami got one. So it's been a reflection of where things are right now in college football. People think the Big Ten is the very best at the tip top of the sport, but the SEC is deeper and has more quality 1 through 16. The AP poll perfectly reflected that, but to think there wasn't one voter that thought Texas or Georgia is going to win the national championship was a pretty significant surprise.
5: Defending national champion Hoosiers starting at number 6. Earlier on ESPN Radio, our Ian Fitzsimmons.
20: Don't doubt Cignetti. What's he doing at 6? He got 2 stud defensive ends from last year's squad back, who, you know, because of the ruling in Colorado.
21: I don't think he's not crazy. He doesn't have his Heisman Trophy winner at the helm.
20: Yeah. So what does he do? Go gets one of the best quarterbacks in the portal in Josh Hoover. And who was Fernando Mendoza at the start of last year? Nobody even knew who the hell Fernando Mendoza was.
21: They also weren't ranked 6th last year.
20: Cal Bear fans didn't know who Fernando Mendoza was.
21: That's
20: right?
21: So,
20: I mean, you go get Josh Hoover, who has got to cut down on the INTs coming out of TCU. But they did well in the portal, and they got a lot of talent coming back. I'm not doubting Cignetti. Anybody else can doubt him all you want, but they're going to make another run in the CFP. They're a staple right now to me in college football. Hell, he's got the best record in all of football over the last 2 years at 27-2. I ain't doubting that guy.
5: Preseason poll with a couple of Big Ten teams at the top. Indiana at number 6. SportsCenter All Night, ESPN Radio. To the NFL. Week 1 of the preseason, seeing a number of storylines, one of which came from the Giants game with quarterback Jackson Dart again seeing the inside of the blue medical tent, which puzzled him a bit.
22: As far as the blue tent, like I really respect the rules and the thought behind, you know, the NFL has of keeping players healthy and reviewing things, but at the same time, I'm still puzzled by it, just feeling like every time that I get hit, you know, I find my way in there, which at times I still try to wrap my head around. But that's all that I'm going to say about that situation. You know, I'm really happy with how the drive ended.
5: Jackson Dart was drilled on a drop back when the coverage wasn't picked up by the running back, and he went down hard. Of course, last year he saw the inside of that blue tent as well earlier on Sportsmanlike, our Chris Canty.
0: I think he's trying to avoid that being the narrative around his career, because all of a sudden now, if you're a guy that can't avoid going to the blue medical tent when it comes time to extend your contract after year three, all of a sudden the Giants have ammunition to say, hey, we're not ready to do that because of the medical. We're not ready to do that because of the fact pattern when it comes to injury. So, and your availability. So I think that's what Dart is trying to get ahead of. I don't know that you can change that altogether by just words. It's going to have to start with changing the way that you play. Now, the hit that he took on Saturday, that ain't got nothing to do with him. That was a blown protection by Tyrone Tracy. Right. There's no way you can allow your quarterback to get hit by a second level defender with a free run. But again, Jackson Dart, in a lot of instances, has not helped himself in terms of how he's played quarterback.
5: Most observers thinking that it was a warranted trip into the blue tent over the weekend for Jackson Dart. But he says he's being singled out. ESPN Giants reporter Jordan Ronan.
1: I spoke to the league about this today. I reached out to them, and they said it was a standard medical timeout, right? And what that means is they have independent neurologists, independent medical trainers that are looking live in time, right, as it's all unfolding of what's going on. And if they see something that they believe needs to be checked out, look, you know, the call will come from upstairs to have him checked. And that kind of seems to be what happened here, because Jackson Dart laid on the ground for 3 full seconds and didn't move. So therefore, it seems that a call was made downstairs and he had to be checked. Now, Coach John Harbaugh understands his frustration, right? And we're talking about Jackson Dart here, because it is happening a lot. But he also said he's not going to be critical of the league because it's looking out for the player's health. Now, Jackson Dart might not be happy about that, but you know what one thing he is happy about is today, Malik Nabers, for the first time since tearing his knee, was on the field, full speed, live drills. And, you know, he looked maybe a little bit like a player who's coming back from a serious injury, but Malik Nabers was out there trending towards week one, said he felt fine. John Harbaugh said he looked pretty good, even though he's still not at full speed and 100% just yet. Still, a step in the right direction for Jackson Dart and his favorite target.
5: John Harbaugh says he's praying that Nabers will be ready for week one. There's a buyer. There's a seller. Maybe. That's next. SportsCenter All Night continues. It's ESPN Radio.
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8: Josh Kushner and Bob Iger reportedly set to buy the Lakers for more than $12 billion.
9: Kushner and Bob Iger were involved in expansions in Las Vegas. They looked around and said, before we do this, let's call and see if the Lakers are available.
7: And the Lakers are being sold. Mark Walters selling the team. The Buss family looking to piggyback on that and sell the remaining nearly 18% that they still have. At least five of the six siblings reportedly want to. Jeannie Buss apparently pumping the brakes on that, objecting to the proposed sale. Earlier on ESPN Radio, our Amber Wilson.
10: From the outside looking in, it looks like, well, Jeannie's the one who's the governor of the team, and you can't be a governor of a team unless you have at least a 15% share of that team. So she loses her involvement in the Lakers. None of her siblings are involved in the Lakers like that, so they don't care the same way that maybe she does, because she still wants to be able to have that title, so that it becomes her against her siblings, and you can see both sides, and there's no easy way. If you're the siblings, I understand why they want to take advantage of this price tag that Mark Walters just got, because they would be making significant money. They've had this as a family business. This has been their lives for so long. But man, that gets complicated as you get older, because do your children want to deal with 17.8%? Did those kids want to, you know, when do you go ahead and make those decisions and simplify things? And if the family's already not getting along, makes sense why some of them might be in favor of trying to simplify that trust.
7: Doesn't get simple when the lawyers get involved. Back to baseball. Phillies, a 6-5 win over the Marlins. Christopher Sanchez, six innings, gave up a run on eight hits, striking out six. He's up to 11 wins at home this season. Red Sox pounding the Diamondbacks.
11: 8-1 Boston. Here's a little looping line drive. Fair ball down the left field line all the way to the corner. They're going to send the runner home, and he's going to score standing up. Willier Abreu in without a throw to the plate. Rutschman has a double and probably a big sigh of relief. And the Red Sox lead 9-1.
7: It would be an 11-1 win over Arizona. WEEI, Red Sox, Major League best 30-11 since July 1st, even with the speed bump they hit over the past week or so. They're the only team in baseball with a win percentage of 650 or better since the 1st of July. Rays edge the Orioles 7-6, snapping a three-game losing streak and avoiding a four-game sweep

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2: 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Are you ready to take?
1: Number four.
0: As we heard earlier on Sports Center all night, Carson Venge throws out back-to-back runners at the plate from right field. His teammate A.J. Ewing in left saying, I want some of that action. Howie Rose, 880 ESPN New York.
3: 0-1, now the pitch. Swinging a grounder left side on through. Base hit left field. Bogart's around third. He's coming home. Ewing's throw to the plate. Hit first slide. He's out! He's out! That is the third outfield assist registered by the Mets in the first two innings. Two by Venge. One by Ewing.
1: Number three.
0: Dodgers have struggled the past month and a half, but certainly not Monday in Denver. AM 570, LA Sports.
4: Last stretch of time. Ohtani hammers one. Deep right center. Way back and gone. Welcome back, my friends, to the show that never ends. He is unbelievable. A two-run home run, number 29 on the season, 452 feet.
1: Number two.
0: In Cincinnati, Reds, Cardinals come down to one at-bat in the 10th. 700 WLW.
5: And to the plate. Ground ball by the third baseman. Stevenson, here he comes. They're going to wave him. Here's the throw. Not nearly in time. And the Reds will walk off the Cardinals in game two. A base hit by Ellie De La Cruz. It just ate up the third baseman, Blaze Jordan. And the Reds will win it here in 10. 6-5 is the score.
1: Number one.
0: That was Cincinnati. While in Chicago, the Cubs and White Sox also came down to one swing. In the 10th, Cubs Radio Network.
6: Prolongs on it's a high fly ball, deep right. Going back, Montgomery, he looks up. Cubs walk it off! Pete Crow Armstrong ends the game the way he started it, with a home run to right.
0: PCA now with 30 on the season, but the Cubs also saying Monday they won't have shortstop Dansby Swanson. Oblique strain, and he's out at least a month. ESPN's Jesse Rogers in Chicago.
7: They're hoping it's closer to 4 weeks, but you really have to be careful with those oblique injuries. They can linger, so I think they'll be cautious. Get them ready for the playoffs is kind of what they're thinking. As far as overcoming it, they have the depth to do it. It's the one area of the team they're okay in. Not necessarily another starting shortstop, of course, but Nico Hoerner, who played that position in college, will slide over from second base. Pedro Ramirez, who's a good-looking rookie, will get full-time reps at second with Nico at short. And they even have another guy coming back from injury, Matt Shaw. He's due back very soon. So they can cover the loss. Having said that, Dansby Swanson is a perennial Gold Glove contender and two-time winner. So there'll be little things that I think they'll miss. But in terms of the big picture, I think they'll be okay down the stretch. The hope, though, is to get him back to the playoffs.
0: Cubs at the top of the NL wildcard standings. Sports Center All Night continues. 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
18: The pitch. Fly ball, deep right field, way back and right, gone! Or did Kevin McGonigal need that?
1: College football's AP poll has been released.
19: When you look at Texas on paper, I don't know how you can't think this team is number one or number two in the country.
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20: He's not going to play 60 plays a game. 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And hopefully we are playing a lot of games with the lead. And he, along with those other guys I mentioned in that room, will go out there and hunt the other.
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21: 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It's never easy when you're dealing with family, is it? That's straight ahead, SportsCenter All Night. But it's been a rough month and a half for the Dodgers. We're just halfway through the month, and after dropping 3 of 4 to the Brewers over the weekend at home, Dodgers already dropping 4 series in the month of August. And we heard manager Dave Roberts calling out the club on Sunday.
22: This has been, you know, 4, 5, 6 weeks of below average production from our offense. It's the truth. And I just think that we just haven't played clean baseball for quite some time, and that speaks to the defense.
21: Dave Roberts opening up candidly. Monday, Dodgers opening up a series in Denver and opening up the offense. Max Muncy, a 3-run shot in the third, and then in the fifth.
23: He swings and hits a drive deep left center field. This ball heading back to the wall. It is gone. Over the wall, a home run for Ohtani. Home run number 28. An opposite field shot. And Shohei comes across, touches home plate. He has done it again.
21: There's number 28 on the air, but not where he'd stop.
23: That stretch of time. Ohtani hammers one. Deep right center. Way back and gone. Welcome back, my friends, to the show that never ends. He is unbelievable. A 2-run home run, number 29 on the season, 452 feet.
21: Emerson Lake and Palmer reference from Tim Neverett. AM 570 LA Sports. Dodgers, an 11-5 win over the Rockies. Ohtani, 4-for-5, 3 RBI, the 2 home runs. He now has 29 on the season. Second multi-homer game this season. His 19 career homers against the Rockies, his most against any National League opponent in his career. Dodgers, 1 through 4 hitters, combining for 12 hits, their most in a game this season. Dodgers get the win after manager Dave Roberts had expressed his frustration on Sunday. ESPN analyst Eduardo

0: Rez.
1: We saw last year how Dave Roberts was able to manage and hit the championship for that team. They've got talent. They've got big names. They've got big name starters as well. Blake Snell going today, dominating against Colorado in Colorado. But the way he manages in the postseason is completely different than the way he manages during the regular season. And right now, he doesn't trust his bullpen much. He's looking at it. He understands that his starters are his strength. So what does he do in the postseason? Those starters, some of them, will become relievers. And those guys will be pitching in high-leverage situations. So don't expect the same guys, the usual suspects that we see during the regular season. Have control of those high-leverage innings come postseason as long as Dave Roberts is pushing the buttons.
0: Dodgers with the 11-5 win in Colorado over the Rockies. Colorado scoring three in the ninth, but it's their 15th game this season, allowing 10 runs or more, second most in the National League behind the Nationals. To Chicago at Wrigley, Cubs would be on the scoreboard first. In the bottom of the first.
2: First pitch, hit high in the air, deep right, this may go, gone! Leadoff home run for Pete Crow Armstrong, and the Cubs strike first. He took Luis Castillo deep to straight right. 1-0 Cubs here in the first.
0: Cubs in front early, but by the ninth it would be a 5-5 game, so on to the 10th. Specifically, the bottom of the 10th.
2: Crow Armstrong, it's a high fly ball, deep right. Going back, Montgomery, he looks up. Cubs walk it off! Pete Crow Armstrong ends the game the way he started it, with a home run to right.
0: Cubs Radio Network, 7-5, the final in 10. The Cubs' 12th walk-off win this season. That's a major league best, the team's second most in a season in the last 50 years. PCA 4-for-5, two homers. He now has 30 on the season. Drove in three of the Cubs' seven runs on Monday, including that walk-off homer in the 10th. First walk-off homer of his career. He's the first player with a leadoff homer and a walk-off homer in the same game since Chris Young did it for Arizona in 2010. In New York, Mets hosting the Padres. San Diego with some scoring chances right away in the top of the first. But let's emphasize they were scoring chances.
3: The 0-1 on the way. Swing and another looper, shallow right center. That's going to fall for a base hit. Cronenworth held up initially. Rounds 30, he's coming to the plate. The throw is there in plenty of time. And Cronenworth is tagged out as he tried to leap over the Mets catcher, Francisco Alvarez. That's not a great send by the third base coach, Bob Henley. Just got his runner thrown out of the plate by a wide margin.
4: Well, they're coming in from Cleveland. I guess it wasn't a long enough flight to go back to the tape from this weekend where you saw the Nationals running on bench, get thrown out of the plate. That's easy pickings. That's not even a hard one.
3: 0-2 to France, line to right. That's a base hit, charged by Bench. Here comes Machado to the plate. The throw by Bench on one hop, two hop. He's out of the plate. Bench does it again. Four straight hits against Nolan McClain. And thanks to Carson Bench, the Padres don't score. Carson Bench throws out first Cronenworth and then Machado.
0: Four hits in the first inning for the Padres. No runs scored. 880 ESPN New York. Mets scoring two in the bottom of the first. The defense would actually keep it that way.
3: 0-1, now the pitch. Swing and a grounder left side on through. Base hit left field. Bogart's around third. He's coming home. Ewing's throw to the plate. Hit first slide. He's out. He's out. That is the third outfield assist registered by the Mets in the first two innings. Two by Bench. One by Ewing.
0: Last team to have three outfield assists to home was the Blue Jays in 2010. Mets with a 2-1 win over the Padres as they hang on for the win. Defense keeping them in this game. And the Mets get the one-run victory. SportsCenter All Night, ESPN Radio.
5: Josh Kushner and Bob Iger reportedly set to buy the Lakers for more than $12 billion.
6: Kushner and Bob Iger were involved in expansions in Las Vegas. They looked around and said, before we do this, let's call and see if the Lakers are available.
0: It was last week we learned the Lakers were being sold to Bob Iger and Josh Kushner by Mark Walter, who himself had just bought the franchise last year. Then Monday, ESPN's Shams Charania reporting the Buss family voting to sell their remaining shares to Kushner and Iger as well, at the same $12.5 billion valuation that Walter agreed to last week. But not all that cut and dry. Lakers Governor Jeannie Buss, one of the Buss siblings, is contesting the vote by her siblings to sell that remaining nearly 18% of the Lakers. ESPN's Ramona Shelburne.
7: This has really been a family drama since Dr. Buss passed away in 2013. In 2017, there was a court order after the older brothers, that's Johnny and Jimmy, tried to stage a coup to get Jeannie out as the controlling owner and take control of the family trust. There's a court order that said there's three new trustees, and it's Jamie, that's the sister, that's her younger sister, and Joey, who is one of the younger brothers. And that order says you can't sell the team without the approval of all three of those. And she's the head of the board of directors. And so her lawyer today has invoked that order. Now, from what I can tell you, three of these siblings got fired back in November and they were not happy about it. There was a vote about three, four months ago, I heard in April, and they only had three votes at that point. But after the sale that Mark Walter did with Josh Kushner and with Bob Iger last week, this had already been kind of discussed on the table. They got two more votes, and now they have five. And so they believe that they are allowed to sell even without her because of what's called a tag-along provision that was part of the sale to Mark Walter, which is, hey, if Mark Walter ever sells, we can tag along with whatever valuation he gets. So he got 12.5. We're deciding to tag along with that sale, and they believe they have the votes to do that. And so guess where this ends up? Amongst the lawyers and in court. And it's really just over the 17.8% that the Buss family controls. But the most important part of that 17.8% is that she has control and the controlling ownership of the Lakers for the next 4 years as part of her agreement with Mark Walter. So that's really what's on the table here.
0: So really at stake is the controlling ownership of the Lakers. Jeannie Buss would no longer have the needed ownership percentage to remain governor of the team if the transaction goes through. You must own at least 15% of a franchise in order to be the team governor. Jeannie Buss had an agreement with Mark Walter when he first bought the team that she would remain as the controlling owner through 2030. Bob Iger had said last week, telling the California Post, that he intended to honor that agreement with Buss, adding, quote, if something changes, then it changes. Iger had met with Buss last week. The two discussed the transition from Walter, according to sources. Speaking of L.A., there's the Clippers and the investigation into how all this money went to Kawhi Leonard, since it wasn't a payroll thing. Sources telling ESPN the NBA finding no evidence showing that owner Steve Ballmer funneled money through team sponsors to pay Leonard in order to circumvent the salary cap. ESPN reporter Baxter Holmes.
8: One of the things that our sources are telling us that the NBA is looking at is the nature of the introductions that the Los Angeles Clippers helped facilitate between Kawhi Leonard's camp and various team sponsors. Now, the Clippers have been upfront and adamant ever since this began that their introductions have been above board, that it's standard practice around the league. And other sources that we've talked to have told us that if the crux of the NBA's case is focusing on the introductions and not specifically hard evidence of salary cap circumvention, that they didn't expect that this would be a case that could survive arbitration. That is the next step in a potential process towards a resolution in this matter. I think there's two important dates to keep in mind. In mid-September, there's going to be an NBA Board of Governors meeting, and I think that will serve as kind of an inflection point as to we might have some clarity by then. If not by then potentially by the end of the month at the very least, when media day and training camps are set to begin for the coming season.
0: Clippers investigation continues from the NBA to the WNBA. And on Monday, we see the Valkyries with an 8-point win over the Wings, 78-70. The Valkyries with the win clinch a playoff spot. They're the third team to clinch a playoff spot this season, joining the Lynx and the Aces. Valkyries, the first expansion team in WNBA history to clinch a playoff spot in their first two seasons. They have six straight wins overall, outscoring opponents by 80 points. An average of over 13 points per game, their best over any six-game span in franchise history. ESPN analyst

0: It's fine if the other team scores a whole lot of points before they see us, because what we're going to do is shut the water off.
1: Valkyries are the fourth franchise in WNBA history to clinch a playoff spot in each of their first two seasons, joining the Houston Comets, Charlotte Sting, Phoenix Mercury. All of them did so in the late 90s in the first two WNBA seasons. Monica McNutt mentioning Gabby Williams. She finished with 23.7 rebounds and 3 assists, her 6th 20-point game this season. The Wings, meanwhile, their 5th loss over their last 6 games. Paige Becker's 21 points in the loss for Dallas. Speaking of Dallas, it may have been the only option. That's next. SportsCenter All Night continues. It's ESPN Radio.
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0: This is as good as Dallas has looked in a while.
1: You want to show up in Los Angeles? Damn the torpedoes, man. Do it if Crosby's available and healthy.
2: I truly believe that if someone said to them, if you make this trade, it guarantees that you'll win the Super Bowl, they would make the trade.
3: Cowboys agreeing to a one-year deal with veteran pass rusher Von Miller over the weekend. Jerry Jones saying on Monday he remains willing to make other moves to make improvements to the roster if the opportunity presents itself. As for Miller, he returns to his native Dallas to join the Cowboys, although ESPN Cowboys reporter Todd Archer saying it may have been his only option.
4: Yeah, it was something they talked about before training camp, but it never really got really going until training camp started. It's funny, I just got off the phone with DeMarcus Ware a little bit ago, and he was telling me in his conversations with Vaughn, he said the only team that has really reached out to him in this process is the Cowboys. And, you know, he was kind of willing into the existence here by posting pictures of him on social media and stuff like that. And yesterday it finally come down. It always felt like, just from talking to people in the organization, it was going to be a when it was going to happen, not an if. And now he's going to be coming out here today. Probably won't do anything tomorrow in practice, obviously against the Saints. But he's a guy that the Cowboys really need to help their pass rush, for sure.
3: As for what he brings to Dallas, earlier on ESPN Radio, our Freddie Coleman.
5: Now, for the first time since you traded with you-know-who last year, You got a guy that can close down that gap and get to that quarterback. Von Miller can still do that even at his age. Even though he's about to play his 15th season, he can still come off that corner with that burst that he does not have to play a lot of snaps to get there. You're not asking to go in there and stop the run or be a run stuffer. You're saying on obvious passing downs, Von Miller, see quarterback, go get the quarterback.
6: Von Miller had 9 sacks last season. The Cowboys defense had 9 sacks on third down as a unit.
7: Ooh.
6: So no, he is not going to be a guy that breaks the sack record. But 9 sacks in only 246 pass rushes is pretty darn good. And so for a unit that is vastly improved, for the opportunity to have this guy in a clear and obvious pass rush situation 10 times a game, 12 times a game, is going to be a massive deal. I think it's situationally a good addition. If we fast forward to December and you tell Cowboys fans, hey, Von Miller's got 10 sacks, that means the Cowboys are more than likely a top half defense.
7: Yeah.
6: He's played in situational football and they're probably going to be a playoff team. And so I think that this is something that not only will in those moments give him the chance to either win one-on-ones or maybe attract a little of attention, but also in the division last year, those two young pass rushers now can tap into him about some of those divisional opponents, both scheme and individual talent.
3: ESPN analyst Dan Orlovsky as the Cowboys add to their defense. SportsCenter all night, ESPN Radio. Colts adding to their offense. They come to terms with veteran wide receiver Keenan Allen, a 34-year-old, getting a one-year deal worth just over $8.3 million. If all works out, the move allowing Allen to reconnect with Colts coach Shane Steichen, who spent a number of years as the Chargers offensive coordinator while Keenan Allen was the top receiver there. The two have stayed in touch over the years. Kellen Moore going into year two with the Saints, doing some reshaping of the roster there for a team that dropped 11 games last year. As for a potential turnaround this season, earlier on ESPN Radio on the Golics.
8: The Saints are having a bit of a glow up, right? And you have to put the fact of that's a division where, unlike the NFC North, the NFC South, every team had a losing record. Every team. So that's a little easier of a division to go worst to first. I like the direction they're going.
9: Well, that's the thing I thought of with them, and the reason why I might even be inclined to think of them more is because you could almost win the NFC South by accident. Like, so much of this, unfortunately, is going to be governed by the strange voodoo in this division. And, Lord, it's already started. The minute I try and get excited about the Saints, we get the news that we got over the weekend. We've talked so glowingly about so many of the good things going on with rookies. Jordan Tyson, hamstring, already a conversation that's come up during Saints training camp last week. It was the biggest issue with him at the end of his college career. He missed the end of the 2024 season where ASU made the playoff run. Last year, spent the bulk of last season along with his quarterback, Sam Leavitt, on the shelf for the Sun Devils, and gets drafted off that belief that when he was healthy, I think he was better than Carnell Tate. I think he was the best wide receiver south of Jeremiah Smith in college football last year.
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0: Southeastern Conference teams that are ranked in the top 25. Combined, zero first place votes.
1: I think the committee reads these rankings and gives a pass.
2: Ohio State and Oregon 1-2 in the AP top 25. The Big Ten Conference has the top two teams in the preseason rankings for the first time in 65 years, second time ever. Ohio State receiving 40 first place votes. Oregon getting 14. Ohio State goes in ranked number one for the ninth time. ESPN analyst Harry Lyles.
3: Usually we see at least one team fall out of the top 10 of the preseason poll. But when we look at this Ohio State team, they lost about 5 to 7 guys that are going to start in week one, by the way, this upcoming NFL season. So you might see some regression there. But I do think when you talk about an Ohio State team, they're probably one of 3, 4, or 5 teams in college football that reloads. They do not rebuild. And so from that perspective, I think defensively, they're going to be fine. Offensively, they have the second most valuable thing actually in college football, because the most valuable thing is having an NIL fund. The second is continuity. And you need that NIL fund to fund your continuity. They have that with Julian Sand. He was a Heisman finalist last year. Completion percentage is 77%. But the continuity that that offense is going to have under new offensive coordinator Arthur Smith, I think they're going to take it to another level this year.
4: No surprise, though, that the Big Ten has taken over the top spot. That conference has won the last 3 championships. Defending champs Indiana, they're at number 6. Harry, are they being slept on this season?
3: Christine, I do think we're doing a little bit of logo watching still with Indiana, which seems crazy to say after they just went 16-0 and won a national championship, something I never thought I was going to see in my lifetime. But when we look at the recipe for this Indiana team, a lot of this is built on what Kurt Cignetti calls his organization. It's a coaching staff that's been with him since at least 2019 that was built on a lot of JMU transfers. I love the transfer class that they have this year. If you want to start the quarterback position, Josh Hoover coming in from TCU, he is a more proven and more experienced product than Fernando Mendoza was at this time last year. And then at the receiver position, they developed Charlie Becker, who really broke out during the playoff. They brought in Nick Marsh. You've got Tobor Richard at the running back position. And then because of this court ruling in Colorado that brought the injunction for the class of 2022, you now get a 5th year of eligibility. They're bringing back Stephen Daly and Clelin Allen on the defensive line. So this line for this defense, which was already reloaded through the portal, is even more stacked now.
2: Last time Big Ten had number 1 and number 2 in the preseason was 1961. Ohio State and Oregon, the top 2. Georgia at number 3. Notre Dame at number 4. They did get 6 first-place votes. Texas coming in at number 5. Have the Dodgers turned it around? That's next. SportsCenter all night. It's ESPN Radio.
5: Hey, this is Rich Eisen. 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
2: Valkyries hold off Dallas. They clinch a playoff berth in the WNBA for a second straight year. Buss family looking to sell their nearly 18% of the Lakers. But Jeannie Buss says, hold on, she's not in favor of that. Cubs get two home runs from PCA, including a walk-off shot in the 10th. Dodgers, who lost 3-4 at home to Milwaukee over the weekend, Monday in Denver, turn things around.
20: Last stretch of time. Ohtani hammers one. Deep right center. Way back and gone. Welcome back, my friends, to the show that never ends. He is unbelievable. A two-run home run, number 29 on the season, 452 feet.
2: Here at 570 LA Sports, Dodgers, an 11-5 win over the Rockies. Shohei Ohtani, two homers, giving him 29 on the season, his second multi-homer game of the year. He goes 4-for-5, drives in three in the 11-5 win. The top of the Dodgers order, potent. The 1-4 hitters combining for a dozen hits. Offense, certainly not the issue in this one. Pitching's been an issue for the Dodgers over the past 6 weeks or so, but Monday, Blake Snell, 6 innings, giving up 1 earned run on 2 hits, striking out 5. At the back end, though, Colorado scoring 3 of the 5 runs in the 9th inning. Diaz giving up 3 runs on 4 hits in that 9th inning. ESPN analyst Doug Glanville.
21: No question it's the bullpen. I mean, they're struggling right now to figure it out, partly because Edwin Diaz, their big acquisition this offseason, has not been able to close the door. He's blown a couple of saves, actually 3 saves out of the last 4. And so what ends up happening is you think your closer comes back from injury, it will settle the bullpen. It's actually done the opposite. It's put people in different roles, and Tanner Scott had done a nice job. So now it's a little bit disorienting. So now where the concern level is not as high is because in the postseason it's a different element. And they proved last year without a steady bullpen, they were able to use starters to be in the bullpen. And that worked out fine. They won the World Series.
2: Blake Snell allowing 1 run, bullpen giving up the other 4. In Pittsburgh, Pirates hosting the Tigers.
22: The pitch. Fly ball, deep right field, way back and right, gone. Oh, did Kevin McGonigal need that? He got a pitch over the middle of the plate after that challenge ball won, and he did not miss the cutter. 2-run shot. 13th home run of the year and a 4-0 lead for the Tigers.
2: 97-1 the ticket, 4-0 there. The Tigers go on to an 8-5 win over the Pirates in Pittsburgh. Detroit snapping a 3-game losing streak. tied with Baltimore and Texas for the final American League wild card spot. Kevin McGonigal, the two-run home run leads all rookies in hits and runs this season.
0: We didn't give up on ourselves, and I feel like, you know, a lot of people have, you know, gave up on us. And, you know, I think that just pushed us to get better each day. And, you know, losing Scoot was, a big deal for us. But, you know, that doesn't change the fact that we go to work every day and play hard.

0: and, you know, play as a team, and I think we're doing a really good job at that, and I think that's what's keeping us in the swing of things.
1: It felt like so much that talk around the trade deadline was sort of wearing on the team. And then once it happened, whether he stayed or he left, at least you knew what you had going the rest of the way. Was there any sense of freedom in that moment once everything played itself out?
0: I wouldn't say that. I think we did a good job at, you know, during that, the trade talks and stuff like that. We kept that out of the clubhouse and just stayed focused on what we had to do. You know, we went on a little tough stretch during that time, but I don't think that was the case that, you know, caused, you know, the tough stretch. I think we did a good job of keeping that out of the clubhouse and just playing ball.
2: Tigers with the win in Pittsburgh on Monday. 14 hits, 12 of them were singles. They left 13 on base, most tied for most in a game this season, but yes, they remain in contention in the division, and they're in contention for a wild card spot in the American League. ESPN analyst Eduardo Perez.
3: They're believing in themselves, and you look at the numbers, and the numbers do not lie. Plus 86 run differential for the Detroit Tigers. They played decent defense. They're also pitching really well. And when they lost Mize, they added Jackson Jobe from the IL, a really premium arm. They look into that clubhouse. They have a bullpen that can pitch, and they have a starting rotation that can throw strikes. But most importantly, they also have an offense that they do believe in. And with the leadership of Dylan Dingler behind the plate, it's a pretty darn complete team with a couple flaws, but still good enough to be able to beat out the others.
2: And they beat the Pirates on Monday in Pittsburgh. Pirates falling to 11-19 since the All-Star break, fourth worst record in baseball over that span. Pirates also pushing back the start of Paul Skeens from this past weekend to midweek this week. ESPN MLB insider Jeff Passan.
4: The Pittsburgh Pirates insist that he is not hurt right now. And you can only take them at what they say there. When you look at the numbers, though, the dip in Paul Skeens' fastball velocity over the last couple of years has been precipitous. And that he did not throw a pitch over 96 miles an hour in his last start, there's some cause for alarm. Now, this could be a multitude of things, guys. He might be hurt. That's always within the realm of possibility. He might also just be worn down. Paul Skeens started training toward actual game pitching earlier than he typically does because of the World Baseball Classic. And so there's that. This could be something as simple as a mechanical fix. And I say simple, tongue firmly planted in cheek, because fixing your mechanics in the middle of the season is something that is done with great trepidation and something done with immense difficulty.
2: Jeff Passan earlier on the Golics here on ESPN Radio. Twins double up the Braves 4-2. Josh Bell from Minnesota, 2 RBI. 20th straight game reaching base safely, second longest active streak in baseball behind Bryce Harper. Reds and Cardinals played 2 in Cincinnati. St. Louis taking the opener 2-1. Elly De La Cruz in the loss 0-4 with 4 strikeouts, meaning he was hitless in his last 16 plate appearances. As for the second game of the doubleheader, Cincinnati ties things up with a solo home run in the ninth.
5: Strzelecki's 1-0. Myers swings, high drive, deep left field. Back goes Fermin. He's out of room. There it goes. It's gone. A pinch hit home run has tied this game at 5 off the bat of Dane Myers.
2: And that would send it to the 10th inning. Elly De La Cruz 0-4 with 4 strikeouts in game 1.
6: And to the plate. Ground ball by the third baseman, Stevenson. Here he comes. They're going to wave him. Here's the throw. Not nearly in time, and the Reds will walk off the Cardinals in game 2. A base hit by Elly De La Cruz. It just ate up the third baseman, Blaze Jordan, and the Reds will win it here in 10. 6-5 is the score.
2: 700 WLW, ninth win in extra innings this season, tied for the second most in baseball behind the Cubs. Elly De La Cruz with the walk-off double, his first career walk-off hit. SportsCenter All Night, ESPN Radio.
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8: You have 9 Southeastern Conference teams that are ranked in the top 25. Combined, 0 first-place votes.
9: I think the committee reads these rankings and gives

0: Ohio State, Oregon at the top of the AP poll, the preseason poll that came out on Monday. Georgia, Notre Dame, Texas rounding out the top five. Number six, Indiana. Eight first place votes, but they're ranked sixth in the preseason poll, the defending national champions. ESPN analyst Greg McElroy.
1: It's Houston. I mean, they're coming in at 23. They had a great year last year, but if you look at the computers, S&P Plus, a few others, they're kind of in the mid-30s. And that 13-spot gap is the widest in the top 25 in either direction. Look, 10-3 last year was amazing, but they were 6-1 in games decided by 8 points or fewer. Four of those 10 wins came by exactly 3 points. They outscored their opponents by 81 points across 13 games, which is a 6-point average margin attached to a 10-win record. So they didn't necessarily dominate anybody. It's a team that kind of kept finding a way in the last 90 seconds, 2 minutes, 3 minutes of the game. So while I have a tremendous amount of respect for Houston, I can't quite have them in front of the teams that sit right behind them, like a Clemson or a Florida or some of the teams that could rally up and maybe flip their fortune this year after a down year the year ago.
2: All right, so Houston is punching above their weight class. Who deserves to be a little bit higher?
1: I'm going to go with the Florida Gators. They're unranked right now, and they got 51 points in the poll. And I know John Summerall, the new coach, is counting every single one of those. They're 27th, to be exact. They're probably a top 20 roster. And if you look at what John Summerall has accomplished in his career, he went 9-5 and then 10-2 at Tulane. He's walked into a program and has done an amazing job at his previous spot prior to Tulane. That was Troy. And while Florida has had four losing seasons in the last 5 years, the roster doesn't reflect below average quality. Talent has not been the problem. It's been about an offensive identity. They didn't execute very well. They turned the ball over too much. So while, yes, I understand there's questions about quarterback, there's questions about the defense, I think they're going to be in a good spot, though, by season's end, because I think Summerall is exactly what Florida needs to kind of get them back on track and winning and contending for championships again.
2: What do you think is the biggest surprise from the AP poll?
1: Well, it's just amazing. It's a perfect illustration of what people think right now in college football. The SEC has 9 teams in the top 25. That's more than any other conference in America. And collectively, amongst those 9 teams, the SEC got a grand total of 0 first place votes. Not one ballot of the 60-plus ballots has a SEC team winning a national championship. 62 of those 69 first-place votes went to the Big Ten, with Ohio State, Oregon, and Indiana collecting the lion's share there, while Notre Dame got one, Miami got one. So it's been a reflection of where things are right now in college football. People think the Big Ten is the very best at the tip-top of the sport, but the SEC is deeper and has more quality 1 through 16. The AP poll perfectly reflected that, but to think there wasn't one voter that thought Texas or Georgia is going to win the national championship was a pretty significant surprise.
0: Defending national champion Hoosiers starting at number 6. Earlier on ESPN Radio, our Ian Fitzsimmons.
3: Don't doubt Cignetti. What's he doing at 6? He got 2 stud defensive ends from last year's squad back, who, you know, because of the
4: fine,
3: ruling in Colorado.
4: Isn't that crazy? He doesn't have his Heisman Trophy winner at the helm.
3: Yeah. So what does he do? Go gets one of the best quarterbacks in the portal in Josh Hoover. And who was Fernando Mendoza at the start of last year? Nobody even knew who the hell Fernando Mendoza was.
4: They also weren't ranked 6th last year.
3: Cal Bear fans didn't know who Fernando Mendoza was.
4: That's
3: right?
4: True.
3: So, I mean, you go get Josh Hoover, who he's got to cut down on the INTs coming out of TCU. But they did well in the portal, and they got a lot of talent coming back. I'm not doubting Cignetti. Anybody else can doubt him all you want, but they're going to make another run in the CFP. They're a staple right now to me in college football. Hell, he's got the best record in all of football over the last 2 years at 27-2. I ain't doubting that guy.
0: Preseason poll with a couple of Big Ten teams at the top. Indiana at number 6. SportsCenter all night, ESPN Radio. To the NFL. Week 1 of the preseason, seeing a number of storylines, one of which came from the Giants game with quarterback Jackson Dart again seeing the inside of the blue medical tent, which puzzled him a bit.
5: As far as the blue tent, like I really respect the rules and the thought behind, you know, the NFL has of keeping players healthy and reviewing things. But at the same time, I'm still puzzled by it, just feeling like every time that I get hit, you know, I find my way in there, which at times I still try to wrap my head around. But that's all that I'm going to say about that situation. you know, I'm really happy with how the drive ended.
0: Jackson Dart was drilled on a drop back when the coverage wasn't picked up by the running back, and he went down hard. Of course, last year he saw the inside of that blue tent as well earlier on Sportsmanlike, our Chris Canty.
6: I think he's trying to avoid that being the narrative around his career, because all of a sudden now, if you're a guy that can't avoid going to the blue medical tent when it comes time to extend your contract after year three, all of a sudden the Giants have ammunition to say, hey, we're not ready to do that because of the medical. We're not ready to do that because of the fact pattern when it comes to injury. So, and your availability. So I think that's what Dart is trying to get ahead of. I don't know that you can change that altogether by just words. It's going to have to start with changing the way that you play. Now, the hit that he took on Saturday, that ain't got nothing to do with him. That was a blown protection by Tyrone Tracy. Right. There's no way you can allow your quarterback to get hit by a second level defender with a free run, but again, Jackson Dart, in a lot of instances, has not helped himself in terms of how he's played quarterback.
0: Most observers thinking that it was a warranted trip into the blue tent over the weekend for Jackson Dart. But he says he's being singled out. ESPN Giants reporter Jordan Ronan.
7: I spoke to the league about this today. I reached out to them, and they said it was a standard medical timeout, right? And what that means is, they have independent neurologists, independent medical trainers that are looking live in time, right, as it's all unfolding of what's going on. And if they see something that they believe needs to be checked out, look, you know, the call will come from upstairs to have him checked. And that kind of seems to be what happened here, because Jackson Dart laid on the ground for 3 full seconds and didn't move. So therefore, it seems that a call was made downstairs and he had to be checked. Now, Coach John Harbaugh understands his frustration, right? And we're talking about Jackson Dart here, because it is happening a lot. But he also said he's not going to be critical of the league because it's looking out for the player's health. Now, Jackson Dart might not be happy about that, but you know what one thing he is happy about is today, Malik Nabers, for the first time since tearing his knee, was on the field, full speed, live drills. And, you know, he looked maybe a little bit like a player who's coming back from a serious injury, but Malik Nabers was out there trending towards week one, said he felt fine. John Harbaugh said he looked pretty good, even though he's still not at full speed and 100% just yet. Still, a step in the right direction for Jackson Dart and his favorite target.
0: John Harbaugh says he's praying that Nabers will be ready for week one. There's a buyer. There's a seller. Maybe. That's next. SportsCenter All Night continues at ESPN Radio.
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6: Josh Kushner and Bob Iger reportedly set to buy the Lakers for more than $12 billion.
7: Kushner and Bob Iger were involved in expansions in Las Vegas. They looked around and said, before we do this, let's call and see if the Lakers are available.
5: And the Lakers are being sold. Mark Walters selling the team. The Buss family looking to piggyback on that and sell the remaining nearly 18% that they still have. At least five of the six siblings reportedly want to. Jeannie Buss apparently pumping the brakes on that, objecting to the proposed sale. Earlier on ESPN Radio, our Amber Wilson.
8: From the outside looking in, it looks like, well, Jeannie's the one who's the governor of the team, and you can't be a governor of a team unless you have at least a 15% share of that team. So she loses her involvement in the Lakers. None of her siblings are involved in the Lakers like that, so they don't care the same way that maybe she does, because she still wants to be able to have that title, so that it becomes her against her siblings, and you can see both sides, and there's no easy way. If you're the siblings, I understand why they want to take advantage of this price tag that Mark Walters just got, because they would be making significant money. They've had this as a family business. This has been their lives for so long. But man, that gets complicated as you get older, because do your children want to deal with 17.8%? Did those kids want to, you know, when do you go ahead and make those decisions and simplify things? And if the family's already not getting along, makes sense why some of them might be in favor of trying to simplify that trust.
5: Doesn't get simple when the lawyers get involved. Back to baseball. Phillies, a 6-5 win over the Marlins. Christopher Sanchez, six innings, gave up a run on eight hits, striking out six. He's up to 11 wins at home this season. Red Sox pounding the Diamondbacks.
9: 8-1 Boston. Here's a little looping line drive. Fair ball down the left field line all the way to the corner. They're going to send the runner home, and he's going to score standing up. Willier Abreu in without a throw to the plate. Rutschman has a double and probably a big sigh of relief. And the Red Sox lead 9-1.
5: It would be an 11-1 win over Arizona. WEEI, Red Sox, Major League best 30-11 since July 1st, even with the speed bump they hit over the past week or so. They're the only team in baseball with a win percentage of .650 or better since the 1st of July. Rays edge the Orioles 7-6, snapping a three-game losing streak and avoiding a four-game sweep against Baltimore.
4: 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Number four.
5: As we heard earlier on SportsCenter All Night, Carson Benz throws out back-to-back runners at the plate from right field. His teammate A.J. Ewing in left saying, I want some of that action. Howie Rose, 880 ESPN New York.
10: 0-1, now the pitch. Swing and a grounder left side on through. Base hit left field. Bogart's around third. He's coming home. Ewing throws the plate. Hit first slide. He's out. That is the third

0: assist registered by the Mets in the first two innings. Two by Bench, one by Ewing.
1: Number three. Dodgers have struggled the past month and a half, but certainly not Monday in Denver. AM 570 LA Sports.
2: Fast stretch of time. Ohtani hammers one. Deep right center. Way back and gone. Welcome back, my friends, to the show that never ends. He is unbelievable. A two-run home run, number 29 on the season, 452 feet.
3: Number two.
1: In Cincinnati, Reds, Cardinals come down to one at-bat in the 10th. 700 WLW.
4: And to the plate. Ground ball by the third baseman. Stevenson, here he comes. They're going to wave him. Here's the throw, not nearly in time, and the Reds will walk off the Cardinals in game two. A base hit by Ellie De La Cruz. It just ate up the third baseman, Blaze Jordan, and the Reds will win it here in 10. 6-5 is the score.
3: Number one.
1: That was Cincinnati. While in Chicago, the Cubs and White Sox also came down to one swing in the 10th. Cubs Radio Network.
5: Prolongson, it's a high fly ball, deep right. Going back, Montgomery, he looks up. Cubs walk it off. Pete Prolongson ends the game the way he started it, with a home run to right.
1: PCA now has 30 on the season, but the Cubs also saying yesterday they won't have shortstop Dansby Swanson. Oblique strain, he's out at least a month. ESPN's Jesse Rogers.
6: They're hoping it's closer to 4 weeks, but you really have to be careful with those oblique injuries. They can linger, so I think they'll be cautious. Get him ready for the playoffs is kind of what they're thinking. As far as overcoming it, they have the depth to do it. It's the one area of the team they're okay in. Not necessarily another starting shortstop, of course, but Nico Hoerner, who played that position in college, will slide over from second base. Pedro Ramirez, who's a good-looking rookie, will get full-time reps at second with Nico at short. And they even have another guy coming back from injury, Matt Shaw. He's due back very soon. So they can cover the loss.
1: Cubs at the top of the National League wild card standings. They're a half game ahead of the Phillies. It's Tuesday, August 18th. Born on this date in 1934, the late Roberto Clemente. The Hall of Famer born 92 years ago today. Two-a-days continuing with Falcons and Dolphins. Unsportsmanlike, they're next. I'm Jay Reynolds. Back tomorrow with SportsCenter All Night. It's ESPN Radio.
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7: The Buss family siblings issued a statement Monday saying they'd voted to sell their remaining 17.8% share of the Lakers. A problem, Governor Jeannie Buss is contesting her siblings' votes, according to a letter from her attorney.
8: You have two different legal statutes here. The 2017 court ruling that said no sale can go through without Jeannie Buss' approval, and right now she is not approving or selling.
9: People can now look at the Lakers and say they're probably more dysfunctional than the franchise that you root for.
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11: Okay, welcome to the show. 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Long Chris Canty, Kimberly A. Martin, in for Smalls today. Evan Cohen with you. Basketball in L.A., business in L.A., wild right now. CeCe, but I mean, she was caught on camera, so just go.
12: Explain what
13: you're saying.
12: Kmart, I don't know if you noticed, but at 6 a.m., when the clock hits 6 a.m. Eastern,
11: we start a show.
12: Our show actually comes on the air, so you can't talk like we're in the makeup room and it's just us.
11: She literally turned to see, like I told Evan last week. We have work to do.
13: Guys, normally, like, I hear music. I don't hear anything.
11: Well, maybe before now would have been the time to tell us that.
13: I didn't. Okay.
12: Come on, Kmart.
13: I know. All right, act like you've been there. I was here yesterday. I was here yesterday. Tighten up.
11: I don't know. Were you here yesterday?
13: I was. I gave a lot of material yesterday. A lot of material. Let's be clear.
11: All right, well, do I not go to sound now? Because you won't be able to hear it. We have great sound on this Lakers situation that Kmart may or may not be able to hear. But, okay, so let's dive into this. What we saw yesterday was a continuation of the drama with the Los Angeles Lakers. So let's rewind. Let's go back to last year. The Lakers are sold by the Buss family to gazillionaire Mark Walter. He's the owner of the Dodgers. He buys the Lakers. We're all sitting there. CeCe's sitting there as a Lakers fan saying, okay, things are different now. The Buss family was amazing for so long, but people describe them, and this is weird to say about ownership with this sports team, as a mom and pop shop.
12: Yes.
11: And the reason that they were described that way was because there is no other business that they had, like, making billions that they also bought the Lakers. This was their business, or is their business. Mark Walter buys it, then out of nowhere, what, last week, we get the news, wait, he's selling it? He's flipping it? Why would he do that? Now we're hearing all kinds of rumors and investigations with government involved, etc. So he flips it to Josh Kushner and Bob Iger. Okay, and then we're going through the details. We're like, oh, the $12.5 billion valuation, but he bought 78%. Where's the other percentages going? Well, the Buss family still at 17.8%. But there is something called a tag-along provision. And what that allows is for the Buss family to say, we're going to tag along on that sale, on that that valuation, and we're going to get our money's worth for the 17.8. Six siblings. One of them is really in charge, Jeannie. She basically fired all the other ones over the course of time.
12: She did.
11: And so now they're saying, well, now it's our turn. Now we get our get back because we get our money and a huge valuation. But Jeannie's saying, no, no, no, you can't do that. 2017 lawsuit that went on, the court ruling that says she has to approve it. There's a lot there. This is wild. I don't know what's going to happen next, but that's where we are right now.
12: This is ridiculous, man. You can't have your cake and eat it too. And I understand Jeannie Buss.

0: is relevant because she's the governor of the Los Angeles Lakers, which is the most iconic sports franchise that the NBA has. But at the same time, you're talking about a $12.5 billion valuation when it comes to the sale to the Iger Kushner Group, of which the Buss Family Trust would receive $2.25 billion. When you cut it six ways, that's $375 million off of an investment our daddy made 50 years ago at $67.5 million. That's a whole lot of millions, Kmart. And so what I don't understand is if the majority of the six siblings approve to sell their share of it, why is Jeannie Buss holding up the deal?
1: Well, you also have to keep in mind, like, Jeannie Buss, when you think of the Lakers, you think of her. You don't, do you know the names of the other siblings?
2: I do because of this.
1: The average fan.
0: Jeannie, Jim, Johnny, Janie, Joey, Jeff.
1: Okay.
0: A lot of J's too.
1: Right. But I'm talking about the average fan.
2: If you didn't have the job we had, you would not know that.
1: Right. Because the tight relationship that she had with her father, I think that is sort of why she wants to dig her feet in the sand and say, like, no, I don't want to sell. I understand if you're a sibling, you might look at this like, this is not a labor of love for us. This is sort of, we can all cash in and get this money and sort of part ways and we have this money. I just think for her, it's a different scenario and she's looking at it differently. And I understand it. I understand it. This is the family business.
2: I would just wondering, because we'll never know this, because they would have to admit to this publicly. I don't know. My guesstimation is it's not about the 375. It's about getting back at her.
1: She did fire her brother.
2: Yeah, I think she did, all of them, basically.
0: I fired a brother and a sister.
2: Yeah.
0: Who was an assistant
2: GM.
0: Yeah.
2: I think part of it is now's our turn, right? I think there is part of it. Now, dumb question. Obviously, this can't happen this way or else it already would have. Why can't, let's round up to 18% because the numbers work easier. It's 17.8%. Why can't she just keep her 3% and the other 5 sell? Now, she would not be the governor because you need, and governor, the title governor means basically you're in control. You're at the board of governors meetings. You're the one representing the team to the NBA. But I would think, this is guesstimation. I would think if you're Iger and Kushner, Jeannie Buss is a plus for your organization, not a minus. At 3% as a minority owner with no controlling interest in terms of being the governor, she's the public face of ownership at games. She's awesome with fans. She's kind of the representative.
0: We got a face. His name is Bob Iger.
1: That's what I think.
0: I'm straight.
1: If I own ESPN and then you two come in and want to buy it, and I say, well, hey guys, can I just have like this little 3%? It's still your team. It's sort of like, no. Get the old people out.
2: So this is
1: our, this is our run. Like, why would they want her to be a part of it?
0: It's not complicated, Kmart. I'm not spending $12.5 billion.
1: For you to still be here.
0: For you to still be here and running the thing that I own and that I'm signing the checks for.
1: Yeah.
0: She got to move around. And if you didn't want to go down this road, then you shouldn't have sold the team 14 months ago to Mark Walton. But they actually decided that they were going to do that, which is why I come back to my original point, Ev. You can't have your cake and eat it too. If you want the money, that's cool. You can get it. But it doesn't mean that you're going to stay installed as the controlling governor of the Los Angeles Lakers. That ain't going to happen. That ain't how this business runs. And unfortunately, it feels like it's setting up for her to find that out the hard way.
2: So I'm not trying to be right nor wrong, but I can tell you that I feel wrong and you're right. Because what you just laid out is right. They're looking at her as a negative. And they don't. And she had the opportunity to not have this ever happen. And she chose for it to happen. And she probably
0: she opened the door.
2: Yeah. Not this sale. It's the previous sale.
1: Previous one that, yeah.
2: And by the way, the tag-along provision, which I thought was a Girl Scout cookie, but the tag-along.
0: Tag-alongs are great.
2: So good, number one.
0: So good.
1: First, okay, Thin Mints, the best.
2: But no, tag-alongs are better.
0: No, tag-alongs.
1: Okay, tag-alongs. We'll debate this later, but go ahead.
2: So I wonder why that was put in the first place. Because if you're selling whatever percentage of the team to Mark Walter, the tag-along provision, in the back of your mind, means he may find a buyer at some point that is so great in terms of the valuation. We tag along with the sale and we get this enormous amount. You didn't have to put that in there. That means you keep your 17.8% forever.
0: That means that this was not an event that was completely unforeseen.
2: That's right. And you guys are right. she put herself in this position. I guess maybe I should do it this way. Instead of a statement, let me ask it as a question. Is Jeannie Buss, as the face of the Lakers, worth having still if you're Iger and Kushner, or because of the fact that you're spending the $12.5 billion in terms of the valuation, not the money, but the valuation, you need a clean slate here?
0: Well, I don't know that you need a clean slate, but I also don't think that you need the redundancy in terms of somebody that's forward-facing, representing your franchise in the business community. You have Bob Iger. He is one of the most respected executives, not just in sports,
1: but
0: in the Fortune 100. So I don't know that you need Jeannie Buss being able to, you know, conduct the business and the day-to-day operations of the franchise. If you need another face, you got Magic Johnson that's still there.
2: Mm-hmm. Right,
0: from a player standpoint, from an alumni standpoint, and for somebody that's in the business community, I got all the faces I need. I don't need Jeannie Buss meddling and ultimately trying to have a hand in the overall direction that I'm taking the franchise and our program.
1: So I think of it in terms, because I was trying to picture, like, imagine the Dallas Cowboys ever being, this would never happen with the Dallas Cowboys, but when I think about NFL's off seasons and a GM gets fired, the new GM comes in and he starts cleaning house in the personnel department because all of those people were there with the previous guy who was in charge. You want a clean slate. You want your people. So I can't imagine paying that kind of money, that kind of bread, and saying, you know what? You can stick around.
0: No!
1: Like, it just wouldn't happen. And to Evan's point, you do have other franchise faces that can go, that are synonymous with the Lakers, that go a long way in terms of that fan to organization connection. And I don't think she's necessary in that.
0: I agree with that, K. Martin. And here's the other thing. The Iger Kushner group, they have people that they want to bring in. Paul is one of the individuals that has been linked to this sale and saying that he could have a role as an executive within the Los Angeles Lakers franchise. Again, another face, somebody that is well respected in the NBA community and sports as a whole. A future Hall of Famer. You don't need Jeannie Buss as a face, even though from a nostalgia standpoint, we like that connectivity to the architect of the Lakers as we know him, and Dr. Jerry Buss. So I think it's weird that she wants to hang around knowing that the majority of her siblings want to sell the team and they want to move forward with being able to cash out their stakes within the franchise. It just seems really, really strange, and it's going to make for a very awkward Thanksgiving dinner.
1: He said it earlier. CeCe said it earlier. It's sort of, you put yourself in this position.
2: Yeah, he's right. He's right. I was planning on making an argument of just keep the, split it up six ways, round it up to 18, 3% each, keep her in the mix in some capacity, give her a different position, but there's no leg to stand on. I made the argument for about 4 seconds, and no, I'm serious, and now I realize, like, there is no leg to stand on because it's now two sales ago, put yourself in this position.
0: But here's the other thing, Ev, it's not like she wasn't going away. She had 5 years, and then...
2: So 2030, correct.
0: And then the Walter Group was going to take over anyway. So this was going to happen.
1: It's just happening sooner.
2: Is there any other position within the company that you would hire her for?
0: No.
2: Not that she's qualified for $1 million.
1: No, I think if I am coming in as the new person acquiring this asset, no, I definitely do not want anyone tied to the family still here. Because I think you need that clean slate. This is our time to run it the way we want.
2: Okay. Well, by the way, everything that Kmart and CeCe just said makes a ton of sense and theoretically could happen. It ain't happening anytime soon because Jeannie Buss is going to fight this in court as you would expect because it's her franchise.
0: Man, them billable hours for them lawyers been to rack up. They finna get paid.
2: Speaking of that,
0: they finna get
2: we
0: paid.
2: We have an update in the Kawhi saga. Boy, LA basketball business right now is juicy. We will get to that next. We're on Sportsmanlike, presented by Progressive Insurance.
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7: The league has found no evidence that owner Steve Ballmer funneled money through team sponsors to pay Kawhi Leonard in order to circumvent the salary cap.
8: The crux of the NBA's case is focusing on the introductions and not specifically hard evidence of salary cap circumvention, that they didn't expect that this would be a case that could survive arbitration.
9: Some people have read this story that there's sort of an exoneration having. No, this is a negotiation between the Clippers attorneys right now and the league.
10: I'm different, yeah, I'm different. I'm different, yeah, I'm different. I'm different, yeah, I'm different. Pull up to the scene with my ceiling missing. Pull up to the scene.
11: Love it. Wow, this is good. Two Chainz, let's go. Along with Chris Canty, Kimberly A. Martin, in for Smallest today, Evan Cohen, with you. 30 for 30's new series, The Betrayal of Shohei Ohtani. Because you thought maybe I was going to go with Kawhi, Steve Ballmer. Who knows what the next 30 for 30 podcast is. But the current one, The Betrayal of Shohei Ohtani, available on all major podcast platforms. The Betrayal of Shohei Ohtani, presented by Gusto. Shohei, by the way, with two home runs last night. 4 of 5, 4 runs scored, 3 ribbies, 2 homers. He's got 29 homers on the year. Dodgers won last night against the Rockies, but PCA, Pete Crow Armstrong, had a leadoff homer and a walk-off homer in a 7-5 win over the White Sox for the Cubs. That NL MVP race is on fire right now. Side note, Edwin Diaz, disaster for the Dodgers. Once again, had a bad outing last night.
12: But you already knew that, though.
11: Yeah, exactly. That was the most obvious thing. Like, oh, he's got the... Somehow Pete Crow Armstrong does not have the Mets curse, but Edwin Diaz does, because he was a minor leaguer when the Mets traded him. But Edwin Diaz, since he's come back for the Dodgers off of injury in July and August, remember, he's the closer. 7 2/3, 16 hits, 11 earned runs.
13: Is that bad?
11: Perfect response, Kmart. And I will continue.
12: Yeah, I did toss a bad breath.
11: I will continue to say this. The Dodgers closer in the World Series or the NLCS should be Shohei Ohtani. They should move him to the bullpen and make him their closer. Now, I don't know how it works in terms of the lineup. You'd have to figure all that out, the spot in the lineup. I am telling you right now, the move for Ohtani, if he could pitch, is the Dodgers should make him their closer in the postseason. CeCe loves this so much, it pains him that he loves this idea.
12: I didn't say that.
11: You hate this idea.
12: I didn't say that either.
11: Well, give me what you're going to say.
13: But you're like, I don't know, they got to figure out the lineup, whatever. But you should totally just make him the closer. Yeah.
11: Meaning, I don't know how the rules work relative to, like, if you move him from DH to closer, if you lose the, like, whatever, you need a pinch hitter, if it goes extra innings. They'll figure that out. I'm sure there's a way of doing that.
13: Hey, you guys take care of that. But well, yeah. Use my bright idea. Figure it out later.
11: You don't think Ohtani is the closer in a big spot is a good idea if he's not going to start? Because the arm stuff, that give him an inning here and an inning there.

0: versus Edwin Diaz?
1: If he's going to pitch, he's going to be my starter.
0: I'd make him the closer. I don't think they need him as a starter.
2: You can have him as your starter and hopefully be up in the game already, as opposed to bringing him in to...
0: Right, but there are other people that have blown leads and not pitched as well.
1: But the Dodgers always use starters as
0: relief
1: pitchers in the postseason.
0: Just throwing that out there.
1: Yeah, I don't think it'll be Shohei Ohtani, though. They've got other options.
0: That's what I would do. Yeah. Anyway, all right. So the latest with Kawhi, there's a lot here. So there was a phenomenal ESPN reporting yesterday by Don Van Natta and Ramona Shelburne and Baxter Holmes and Sham Sharania and all of our great reporters that put out there that as of now, it seems as if the NBA has no concrete evidence that Steve Ballmer, the majority governor, owner of the Clippers, was directly involved in salary cap circumvention with Kawhi Leonard, right? That it seemingly, at least per the reporting, was... Here, we have a great advertising partner, Kawhi's representatives, let's introduce you to. That's not an issue. Unless it was an issue of, we're going to introduce you to all these people before you sign, then there's some gray area. Now, but there's a catch to this. NBA Chief Communications Officer Mike Bass issued the statement yesterday, quote, ESPN's article regarding the LA Clippers investigation for which the NBA declined to cooperate contains numerous and significant inaccuracies. The results in this matter will be made clear once the investigation is concluded. So if there are inaccuracies, what are the inaccuracies? Is it that Ballmer was directly involved? Explain to me that part of it. Long story short, we still don't know what's going on here.
2: It's a mess. It's just like the Lakers situation. It is just messy, messy mess. And I don't know, guys, as an NFL girly, I'm a little disappointed by the NBA.
0: Explain.
2: What is going on? I guess my frustration as a fan of the NBA is, how long has this investigation been going on?
0: Almost a year.
2: Thank you.
1: Yeah.
2: And at some point, I'm trying to picture Roger Goodell. We'd be up in our, like, where, what are the findings? At some point, the NBA has to tell us what they have so far. And I think if you are a regular fan, you're watching this situation. And I think at this point, just tell me, is Kawhi Leonard playing or not? How much do I care about this? If you're a regular fan. Exactly.
0: You know, technically he's still in the Clippers. Yeah, right. He's going to tennis tournaments in Toronto.
1: He's going to everything in Toronto.
0: Right.
2: He is.
0: You know, I'm glad you brought up the NFL. Here's the difference. I don't think the NFL owners or commissioner cares to be in partnership with the players. I think the NBA governors and commissioner especially wants to be in partnership with the players.
1: Well, because one player can make that big of a difference in the product.
0: When you're comparing the two, Roger Goodell would not care what anyone else thought about this or if the penalties were not suitable for somebody. Here are the penalties. Deal with it. We saw it. The best player of our lifetime was suspended 4 games for Deflategate, mm-hmm. right? And I won't go into it, but I read every part of that document, and he should never have been suspended for 1 second. Not the point, but the point in this case is, yeah, it's still going on. You know what the crazy part is? We have the Lakers situation. We have the Clippers situation. There are two other situations that may ultimately be as worse. They're just not as sexy. Portland and Phoenix. Go read about some of the stuff going on in both of those situations. I'm not saying illegal or anything like that. I'm saying that, like, do you really want this situation within your sport? Baxter Holmes, who reported on this, gave an update, ESPN NBA writer and just phenomenal writer in general, as to when this Kawhi saga could finally be resolved. He was on SportsCenter yesterday.
3: It doesn't really add any clarity as to when there could be a resolution for this trade. Both of these things are kind of entangled in each other, and one is in some ways kind of holding up the other. Now, I think there's two important dates to keep in mind. In mid-September, there's going to be an NBA Board of Governors meeting, and I think that would serve as kind of an inflection point as to, we might have some clarity by then. If not by then potentially by the end of the month at the very least, when media day and training camps are set to begin for the coming season. So those are the next dates that I would keep in mind towards us having some clarity on this matter. But that's kind of, I would say those would take some time.
0: Okay, Kmart, Baxter Holmes there. Kmart is sick of this, understandably so. I would say 99% of the audience is probably sick of this continuing. CeCe, you have a solution for all of this, and somehow it involves the Houston Astros. Explain.
1: Well, before I even get to that, let's say the quiet part.

0: out loud. The NBA didn't find any evidence of salary cap circumvention from Steve Ballmer and the Clippers because the NBA didn't want to find any evidence. They didn't want to find anything. They didn't want a smoking gun. They were hoping there wasn't a there. They're dismissing the reporting by our network and some of the finest people in terms of being able to do these types of investigations because that is the best way to provide cover for them. They're basically screaming fake news when it comes to what Ramona Shelburne has been reporting and what Pablo Torre finds out has said about this whole issue. Mm-hmm. The NBA didn't want to find anything. Over a month ago, Commissioner Adam Silver said, Wachtell Lipton, the law firm that's doing the investigation, you need to wrap it up because we got the season getting ready to start and we need clarity. They didn't want to find anything because they want to preserve one of the most moneyed owners in the sport continuing to be able to wheel and deal and elevate the profile of not only the Clippers, but the entire league. And so the NBA was hoping and praying that they could find a way to brush past this and get ready for the start of the season. That's what they were looking for. And so ultimately, by releasing this statement from the league office, they're starting the process of being able to spin it forward to 26-27. But I would just say this. When you have the situation with aspiration for tens of millions of dollars, when you have the issue with Daktronics that we found out about a couple of weeks ago for multiple millions of dollars, I can't ignore the connection with the Clippers, Steve Ballmer, and Kawhi Leonard. If it was a one-off, if it was one of these endorsement deals in isolation, maybe you could dismiss it. But when it comes to having both of these issues pop up, I don't take it as a coincidence. And that's the problem. That's the issue that the league is going to have to somehow, some way, find a way to diffuse, and I just don't know how they get there.
1: I do think it's possible that Ballmer was not involved initially, but he oversees everything. I do think that is possible. When he's a billionaire, he's not involved in millionaire things, he's involved in billionaire things. That said very quickly, CeCe, because I teased it here.
0: Yes, I agree with you when it comes to the billionaires being at a high level and there being a lot of layers in between.
1: Yeah.
0: But when it comes to violating the collective bargaining agreement, when it comes to salary cap circumvention, there's only one person that's going to sign off. Because guess what? If an underling does that, that person is going to lose their livelihood, their job with the organization, and they're not going to be able to work in the league moving forward.
1: Fair.
0: So nobody's going to jeopardize their career by going rogue and doing something that wasn't approved by ownership.
1: Quickly, 30 seconds, give us the Astros comp, because you've made this.
0: Well, yeah, I mean, I just think that if you're Adam Silver, you want to try to prevent this into the future. The only way to do that is to have all of the knowledge and understanding inner workings of how the Clippers, Steve Ballmer, and Kawhi Leonard were able to pull this off. It's similar to what Rob Manfred did with the Houston Astros with the electronic sign stealing scandal. He gave everybody immunity for coming clean. They explained to him what they did, how elaborate the scheme was, and using the replay cameras. And then all of a sudden now, they have a way in Major League Baseball to prevent players and managers from being able to use that as a weapon against the opposing team when they're in their home ballpark. That's what Adam Silver should have done. That's what leadership looks like when it comes to something so nefarious, so scandalous. But the NBA chose to do something different.
1: Well, speaking of leadership, we got the amazing opportunity a couple of weeks ago, me, you, Smalls, to meet with the great leadership at Lids and the cool products that they have out right now. I mean, everybody is familiar with that brand. Lids is awesome. If you need a hat, that's where you're going. But they have gear. They have old school. They have new school. CeCe, tell everybody about it.
0: Listen, if you're getting ready for football season, you've got to check out what Lids has in store right now. 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
5: The AP has released their top 25. They have those Ohio State Buckeyes ranked number one, as loaded as any team in the country.
6: You have nine Southeastern Conference teams that are ranked in the top 25. There are a combined zero first place votes, not one.
7: I think the committee reads these rankings and kind of just gives a pass, even though they don't have to make any decisions until late October or early November.
8: We are on Sports Tonight here on ESPN Radio. 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Along with Chris Canty. Kimberly A. Martin in for Smalls today. Evan Cohen with you. Yes, AP Top 25 out. College football just a few weeks away here from week zero. Ohio State, Big Ten, number one overall. Oregon, number two. Georgia, three. Notre Dame, four. Texas, five. Indiana, defending champs, six. The team they beat in the national championship game, Miami, seven. A&M, eight. Ole Miss, nine. And Oklahoma, 10. I guess I should mention number 11 because it's preseason. It's hype. It's headlines. It's not a national championship game. So that's when you talk about Lane Kiffin. Number 11, LSU. In that. Kmart, CC, yeah. Big... you say yes like I'm doing attendance.
9: I know you're <Ryan. laughs>
8: Biggest reaction right off the bat for the top 25.
10: It's a lot of shade in this poll going toward Miami and Indiana. They were just in the national championship game. Kirk Cignetti is the best coach in college football right now. He's got that program rolling. Back-to-back playoff appearances followed in his first season up with an undefeated season, a Heisman Trophy winner, and holding up to Natty. And then on the other side of it is what Mario Cristobal has done in Miami, right? He brought in Darian Mensah, who was second in the FBS in yards and touchdown passes. He led Duke to an ACC title, as painful as it is for me to say that sentence. And you're talking about a roster full of blue chip recruits. Half of Miami is 4- and 5- star players. I don't understand why they're so far down in this poll. It just doesn't make any sense to me.
9: I think for me, the first thing I looked at was Indiana. And I understand that I don't cover college football exclusively, but I feel like if you're going to go 16-0, like you said, if you are going to win your first national championship, I'm a little surprised to see them, where are they, at 6. Now, is it because, I will need you guys to explain, because I'll defer to your knowledge, CeCe and Evan. But is it because last year people looked at their schedule and thought it wasn't as competitive as some others? Or is it, what is the justification for having Notre Dame ahead of them? Somebody explain it to me, because I will say I don't. What's that?
8: Mendoza is not there. Now, but here's the thing. Here's the problem with that.
10: Mendoza wasn't there the year before, and they went to the playoffs.
8: That's right. Josh Hoover.
9: Right.
8: Came into
9: the portal.
8: In my opinion, comes into Indiana as a better player upon arrival than Mendoza was. Mm-hmm. That doesn't mean he's going to be a better player upon exit or have better results. I also believe there's an argument to be made, and people may go crazy on this, that Darian Mensah may come into Miami as a better player upon arrival than Carson Beck.
10: I don't think it's an argument.
8: It's definitive.
10: Yes.
8: You just knew Carson Beck's name and you knew his school more than you football-wise.
10: Miami upgraded at quarterback.
8: Yeah.
9: So wouldn't that bolster the question that we're both raising as to why those programs?
8: Yes, but the first preseason game of the NFL was between the Raiders and the Cardinals, right?
9: Correct.
8: Or am I wrong on that?
9: Raiders? Well, no.
8: Cardinals were in the first, Panthers, Cardinals, excuse me. But over the last couple of weeks, we've seen the Raiders and the Cardinals. And we've seen Mendoza play, and we've seen Carson Beck play. Now, the voting was done before that, but it's front and center. The two quarterbacks that were in the national championship game, one was a number one pick overall, the other one may start as a rookie as a third round pick, Carson Beck in Arizona. So the guys they lost are front and center. So when you're saying, why don't we pay them more respect? It's because in some ways they lost pretty big time guys. Now, that doesn't mean that they shouldn't be higher up on the rankings. I agree with you.

0: for both of them. And we go to this place.
1: But to your point about Josh Hoover, though, Mendoza, when he got to Indiana, he had thrown 5,000 yards, thrown for 5,000 yards, and he started 20 games. Josh Hoover, upon arrival.
0: From TCU,
1: upon arrival to Indiana, 9,600 yards passing, 36 starts.
0: So more and better. Or better and more, however you want to look at it.
1: Well, 36 games played. I mean, I guess the whole point is this guy's played a lot of football.
0: And he's good.
1: And he's good. And here's the thing. I think we dismiss what's going on with Indiana. We dismiss how good Kirk Cignetti and his program is because they don't have the touted five-star recruits. Right now on their roster, they have 0 five-star players. They have 16 four-star players. That's not the way of the world in college football anymore.
0: Let me ask you this, though, about Indiana.
1: But it feels like very much so the Patriot way with Bill Belichick and Tom Brady, meaning we'll take the unheralded player, we'll take the guy that's not the superstar, and we'll make him a star in his role when he comes here and he plays in our program, in our system.
2: And it'll be a better team.
1: And we'll be a better team. Mm-hmm. We believe the sum will be greater than the individual parts. Mm-hmm. And because we play mistake-free football, because we take advantage of all of the errors from our opponents, we're always in position to win games. And we've got to make sure that we have a quarterback that understands that ethos. And credit to Kirk Cignetti, he's been able to find that in the transfer portal year over year.
0: If this Indiana team this year had this coach and this roster and that quarterback but was wearing an Alabama uniform, what ranking would they be?
1: Coming off of an undefeated season... Where you had the Heisman Trophy
0: winner.
1: That
0: same roster.
2: That's...
1: In the national... See?
0: I'm asking the question. What would their ranking be if they wore an Alabama uniform?
2: But still had the same results as last year? 16-0.
0: There's nothing that is different other than the name of the team and the uniform look different. In other words, are we looking at the IU?
1: We're saying if this was Alabama with Nick Saban.
0: No. Kurt Cignetti's the coach.
2: Yes. But the
0: Josh Hoover's the quarterback.
2: The jersey just says Alabama.
1: So if Kirk Cignetti in his first 2 years takes Alabama to the playoff, they win the national championship, go undefeated?
2: Yes.
1: Oh, they're preseason number one?
2: Yes.
1: There's no question.
2: Yes. So if I'm Kurt Cignetti, I'm telling my guys, look.
0: We're still being disrespected.
2: Look, you see that? That is bulletin board material, and he is going to use that to build that whole culture. They have a great culture, but he's going to use that to motivate them this season.
0: Yeah, and I answered your question, Kmart, as to like what's different, right? And I said Mendoza's gone, Beck is gone. Miami obviously has a brand name.
2: Right.
0: I think in many ways the reason that Indiana is not number one is because they're Indiana.
2: Yeah.
0: And it's not basketball. If it's the same results in basketball with a similar equivalent roster, they're the number one team in America.
2: And that is why I said someone at this desk needs to explain it to me.
0: And I think that's what it is. It's the brand. Remember, this is the preseason college football rankings, which means it's all based on hype and conversation.
1: But you're not wrong, but I'm asking you both the question, when do we get to the point where that changes for Kirk Cignetti at Indiana?
2: Are we a season away?
1: Are we 2 seasons away? How much more winning does this guy have to do?
0: Let's answer that question coming up because there's other comps in other sports as well.
1: To change our perception of the brand.
0: Hold on. We'll answer that coming up. Re-ask that coming up because there's other comps in other sports with the same kind of mentality. And how long has it taken us? We'll get to that next. We're on Sportsmanlike, presented by Progressive Insurance.
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2: This is a throwback.
0: ESPN 2. Timberland and Magoo?
2: Yes, rest in peace Magoo, yeah.
0: Know he does.
2: Stick with me, kid. I'll teach you some things.
1: Yeah, we know Kmart thinks about funerals a lot.
0: Yeah, we learned that yesterday. Go back to the podcast. Kimberly Martin, A. Martin.
1: Very dark.
0: For smallest.
1: Very dark.
2: Introspective, like, overthinker. Doesn't have to be dark. It's a part of life.
1: When you're in elementary school and you're thinking about your own funeral, that's
2: dark. I was not. No, I was thinking about somebody else's.
0: Oh, even better.
1: Who were you trying to kill off in elementary school?
2: No, everyone go listen to yesterday's show. Please listen to the podcast. Because well what done. I said was, I had a friend who was a year older. And while we were singing That's What Friends Are For, I got very sad because I looked at her and I thought, wow, she's older than me, so she will die sooner.
0: This is 5 or 6 years old you did this, correct?
1: This is insane.
2: Yes.
0: And your friend was what, 7 or 8 or something like that?
2: Yes. Anyway, guys, moving along. No,
1: if you're friends with Kmart, she's already planning your wake.
2: I have thought about how. That makes me someone who's very present, very appreciative of the time that I have with the people I love most.
0: Maybe finish a sentence.
2: I've thought about the time that I have left with people.
0: I mean, that's a healthy approach.
2: That's all I'm trying to get our listeners to understand.
0: Yeah.
2: And the way you are spinning this is wild.
0: How exactly wild. Did either of us spin anything? We are just restating what you stated a day
2: Kimberly
0: ago.
2: Kimberly planning funerals out here. It's different. It's different.
0: Anyway. All right. CeCe asked the question.
2: Yes.
0: He said, when do we forget that Indiana is Indiana in essence? When do we, for like, if we're saying Indiana and the latest AP, or the first AP top 25 poll, defending champion, undefeated team, is number six, and my response is, Kmart asked, why are they so low? I said two reasons. Mendoza's gone, even though Hoover comes in as a more accomplished player than Mendoza was at the time, and they're still Indiana in people's minds. CC

0: then ask the question, when do we stop thinking about Indiana as what it used to be versus what it is? Kmart, your answer is what to that?
1: Okay. The first thought that came to my head, and I know you're going to jump down my throat and yell at me about this, is because I was like, Kurt Cignetti feels like Jalen Hurts to me. From the standpoint of somebody who wins a Super Bowl MVP and still the questions about him. Now, however, you could say Kurt Cignetti is way better at his job than Jalen Hurts.
0: I think they're both pretty awesome.
1: But I think they both are your preseason MVP pick, correct?
0: Correct, yeah.
1: Jalen Hurts. So that was the first thought that I had, where you are constantly pointing out it's not, again, proof of concept. Like, this team went 16-0, national championship, Heisman Trophy winner, all the things. And if you change the jersey number, you would think that they would be much higher in the poll.
0: It's interesting because you're talking about the person and not the school in this case, right? Because you're talking about Cignetti more. Like, I was thinking about how many times, I think we got to a point ultimately, but how many times did we say, are we really going to vote Gonzaga number one in college basketball? And then it's like, well, they have
2: of course
0: all,
2: we are.
0: Right, they have all these pros.
1: Right.
0: You go look at the Olympic team, and Mark Few is one of the assistant coaches, their head basketball coach. Like, every year, the assistants are big-time guys, and he's one of them. But they still haven't won a national championship. Like, in the comp, they're still not as accomplished as Indiana football right now. But I just, there's a time where at some point we have to get over it, right? Like, they are that good.
1: So what's your, like, what would be another?
0: Gonzaga would be one. I mean, you brought up Hurts. That's, I'm sure if we go back in time, there was a period of time, even after Brady won a Super Bowl, we're like, really? I'm still kind of, admittedly, and I'm wrong to be this way, I'm still kind of that way with Sam Darnold. Where I'm like, I cannot believe he won a Super Bowl last year. That's amazing. He's awesome, and he's been awesome. And CeCe points out all the time, there's no one with more wins as the starting quarterback over the last couple of years than Sam Darnold. And oh, by the way, he did it with two teams. So who's the thread and the through line? It's him. What are you what's happening here?
2: I'm just listening to you talk about CeCe, Sam Darnold.
1: CeCe's just like, yeah, again, say how I was right again. Yeah, keep going.
0: I'm not in my mind.
1: Yeah, I know.
0: I'm totally fine admitting if I was wrong and someone else was right. To this question, I don't know when we get over our past opinions.
1: That's why Jalen Hurts popped in my head.
0: Because
1: I think if
0: opinions.
1: You thought he, because I think when you talk about preconceived notions, when you think of quarterbacks, and if you thought Lamar Jackson, if you had doubts about him to start his career, even the success that he has, it's still, well, he's not the conventional, like, prototype quarterback that I think of. So I look at him through that lens, and I think Indiana is similar.
0: So is there any example of a team or a player that completely got over that hurdle? Where you're like, they were known as this forever, and now they're known as literally the complete opposite. Indiana's been known as a basketball school forever.
1: Mm-hmm.
0: We're not. Is anyone ready to say that they're officially a football school, or in the moment they're a football school?
2: As long as Kurt Cignetti is there, they're a football school.
0: So then he's a football coach, that's a great one, but they may not be a football school. If Alabama's open.
2: Well, hold on.
1: I think
2: I think the great football coach can turn the program into a football school.
0: If he leaves tomorrow.
2: But he's not leaving tomorrow.
0: But
2: he had the opportunity to leave last season, and he decided that he was going to lock in on a long-term extension to the tune of nine figures. He's not going anywhere.
1: So as long as he's there. It's a football.
2: And as they continue to win, as they continue to stack dubs and championships, we are going to know Indiana as a football powerhouse. And it's going to be a place that not everybody can sign up to play for. But you know, if you go there, you're going to win.
0: But to Kimberly's point, I think what you're arguing is they're not being considered
1: a football powerhouse.
2: I agree with you. They're not there yet. I'm trying to figure out what the line of demarcation is. When do we get to that point? How many more conference titles, how many more championships does it take for Kurt Cignetti before we know Indiana to be a powerhouse?
0: Well, he's 27-2 over the last 2 years, if I'm not mistaken.
2: Yes. It's a lot of wins, dog. 11 wins his first year,
0: Google.
2: 16 wins his second
1: Google
2: year.
1: Google me. You're asking the question, and I'm saying I don't understand the rankings. So I don't know how many more he needs to win, because I feel like we should be giving them
2: the okay, respect. So when what point do we get to where it's undeniable?
1: Undeniable?
2: Yeah, I mean, does it take another?

0: a championship over the next two seasons? Does it take three championships in five seasons? That's what we use to define a dynasty. Does he have to establish a dynasty in Indiana before we associate Indiana with being a football school? I'm just curious to know from all of the people that could potentially doubt what Kurt Cignetti is building in the Hoosier State. Like, when do you get to the stage of his program where it's undeniable that Indiana is a football school and that they are a national power?
1: Has to be another championship, no?
2: Oregon's so, number two. What championship right. have they won? Yeah. I mean, Marcus Freeman, A+. Everybody would love to have him. What championship has he won?
1: But I think this is
2: Steve
1: where the
2: Sarkisian
1: jersey
2: is ahead of him.
1: But this is, to your point, this is where the question of if you change the jersey comes up. Because yeah, Notre Dame is different.
2: Texas is different.
1: Right.
2: Oregon has had a decade-plus-long brand deal
0: based on history. But we're in a different era of college football with the transfer portal and NIL. That changes everything.
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6: 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Kimberly A. Martin in for Smalls today. Evan Cohen with you. If you missed any of the first hour of the show, go back on the podcast and shame on you. Exactly right, Kmart. Great conversations about all the drama around L.A. hoops with like Lakers, Sale, Clippers, Kawhi, etc. Dodgers and Cubs last night, the two MVP candidates, both with two home runs. Shohei Ohtani with two for the Dodgers in their win over the Rockies. Pete Crow Armstrong with a leadoff homer and a walk-off homer for the Cubs against the White Sox, and the AP Top 25 out. And why exactly is Indiana so low per Kmart at number 6? But CC, we have power rankings.
5: All right, we got my power rankings today, and they are brought to you by SoFi. Get your money right. You know, it's Tuesday on Unsportsmanlike Kmart, which means we love to rank stuff. And today, I'm throwing a whole lot of shade because I got my most overhyped coming into the 2026 NFL season. So these are people, these are players, coaches, teams that are just getting way too much of the conversation when it comes to trying to contend for a championship. And I'm here to throw cold water on all of the runaway narratives that we got before we get through the end of training camp. So everybody ready?
7: Yes, sir.
8: Let's go.
5: All right, let's kick this thing off with number 5.
4: Number 5.
5: John Harbaugh.
8: Wow.
5: Listen, I understand he was the belle of the ball, like Kmart always says. When it came to the hiring cycle, the Giants gave him a 9-figure contract after he was ousted in Baltimore. Remember, he got a little working tension with the quarterback Lamar Jackson, and he lost the versus when it comes to the battle in Charm City. He ends up landing on his feet in the Big Apple. But let's we not forget that things were going left for John Harbaugh with the Baltimore Ravens. And it started at the beginning of last season when they blew a double-digit lead on the road in Buffalo. And, of course, that's what John Harbaugh has become known for in recent years. John Harbaugh has the most blown double-digit leads in the second half of games since 1991. He's blown 46 fourth-quarter leads since he took over in 2008 in Baltimore, which is the second most during that span. And then, oh, by the way, if you want to flip it over to what Big Blue has done, they've only had 2 winning seasons since 2014. During that span, the New York Giants have had 10 double-digit loss seasons. I understand everybody's excited about Jackson Dart, Malik Nabers coming back healthy, the draft picks that they had, 2 in the top 10. But the New York Giants are a franchise that is rebuilding, and there is still a question mark on whether or not they found the long-term successor to Eli Manning. So John Harbaugh, check it in at 5 on my most overhyped coming into 2026.
6: Boy, did you not waste any time on this one. I am shocked by this one. This is juicy. You played for that man. We all know how great of a coach he is. But to CeCe's point, what I've said about the Giants for a while now, they are the Jets in blue. We just don't acknowledge it. They have been the Jets in blue on and off the field. But one would have thought John Harbaugh could be the guy that eliminates the Jets in blue moniker or label and gets them back to the Coughlin Parcells days. Boy, that's a fascinating one. I don't know how you top that one.
8: Oh, number 5. Well, I know. He's about to top it. Don't worry.
4: Number 4.
5: The Green Bay Packers.
6: I agree with you on that.
5: We got to cut it out with the Green Bay Packers, y'all. This is getting crazy. Jordan Love for MVP. We said that last year. And everybody's still holding on to it coming into 2026. The Packers ended the season on a 5-game losing streak, including blowing not one, but 2 double-digit leads to the Chicago Bears in a 4-week span. 4th consecutive year not winning the division. Tied for the team's longest streak in the last 3 decades. Under Matt LaFleur, they're 3-6 in the postseason, including 3 one-and-dones. The offensive line, shaky at best. They allowed the quarterback to be pressured on 29% of dropbacks last year, the highest rate for a Packers quarterback in the season since 2018. And oh, by the way, they ranked 25th in the NFL in yards before first contact per rush at 2.3. Green Bay's worst mark since they

0: started tracking the stat in 2009. The Green Bay Packers, fourth on my most overhyped coming into 2026.
1: You want to go
2: first? I am obligated to say, what do you think you're doing? Sitting in Michelle's seat, her team, her Packers, I can't allow you to talk smack about them.
0: Okay.
2: And that's all.
1: Great take.
0: You know what?
2: Because I can't argue with...
3: I agree with him, and I'm going to take his side on this, and I'm going to go to the Source Awards, okay? All those hosts up in ESPN Wisconsin, Gabe Neitzel, Josh DiMaggio, Mark Tauscher, Kyle Wallace, Molly Brown, all those hosts up in ESPN Wisconsin telling us all how great the Packers are going to be this year because of Jordan Love, come to death row. Because we are sitting here and we are going to tell you that the Chicago Bears are going to be better than them, and the Green Bay Packers have a lot to prove with Micah out and Jordan Love only good different parts of the season. I agree with Canty. They are overhyped. That doesn't mean they may not be good. They are just overhyped right now.
0: This is weird that you see everything my way, but I like it. I like it. Next.
4: Number three.
0: Justin Herbert. Can we start with the quarterback that's built in the lab?
3: Good list. It actually bothers me.
0: Can we cut it out, please? It's a fine line between excuses and reasons, and Justin Herbert is white-knuckling it on that tightrope. Already on coach number three going into his seventh season, poor play in the postseason is ultimately what has defined his time in a Chargers uniform. A blown 27-point lead in Jacksonville, followed by two embarrassing double-digit losses where he turned the ball over a total of five times. It's gotta stop with Justin Herbert. The organization, to their credit, brought in offensive coordinator Mike McDaniel to add more creativity to the offense in an attempt to make things easier for the quarterback. Both tackles are returning from injury, which should dramatically improve Justin Herbert's protection. All that to say, Herbert has to produce this season. Otherwise, he becomes known as the guy that's just good enough to get good coaches fired. Justin Herbert, number three on my most overhyped coming into 2026.
2: No argument from me. I would put him at one.
3: That's a good one. Now, I want to double down on what this list is. Overhyped is blaming people like myself, Canty, Kmart.
2: Oh, whoa.
3: No. The point is, at no point did CeCe ever say these people are not going to be good or are not good at the job. Overhyped means we, as sports fans and media, talk about them with a level of accomplishment that is not there yet.
2: Interesting.
3: Well, am I wrong about, you don't see Mahomes on this list yet, do you?
2: Well, I don't dabble in hyperbole, so I'm surprised that I was even included in that list. As the voice of reason, journalism 101, but continue. Go ahead.
0: Okay, so let me clarify. I never do this in the middle of a list, but when it comes to somebody being overhyped, that means their resume is a little bit short when it comes on things that define your legacy. So what are the things? Winning division titles.
3: Jordan Love is
0: winning playoff games.
2: Mm-hmm.
3: Justin Herbert is zero.
0: Winning MVPs.
3: Neither of them have
0: winning anything. Championships.
3: John Harbaugh hasn't done it.
0: Those are the types of things that we're talking about. So when you're a little light on those things, that's when we start to put you on the overhyped list. Okay?
2: I'm with you.
0: Next.
4: Number two.
0: The L.A. Rams. Shortest odds to win the title this upcoming season. However, since 1995, only four Super Bowl favorites have won the title. The 2006 Colts, the 2016-2018 New England Patriots, and the 2023 Chiefs. That's Peyton Manning, Tom Brady, Patrick Mahomes. Matthew Stafford is not those guys, and he will be 39 by the time Super Bowl 61 rolls around. Only two quarterbacks have ever played in a Super Bowl age 39 or older, that being Peyton Manning and Tom Brady. L.A. has a top-heavy roster and looming potential discipline issues from the league for Puka Nacua and left tackle Alaric Jackson. And the reigning defending champions are in their division who have beaten them in three of the last five games across two different quarterbacks over the past two seasons. The L.A. Rams checking in at number two on my most overhyped coming into 2026.
2: You're bugging.
0: Okay.
2: I think if we are going to look at this team, are they top heavy? Sure. But what would be overhyped would be when people thought the Denver Broncos were going to win the AFC West when Russell Wilson went there. Like, that's overhyped to me. But this team with the roster that they have, they're not overhyped. They are a Super Bowl favorite, and we should be talking about them as such. to say they will definitely definitely win the Super Bowl is hyperbole.
0: Okay, hold on.
2: On paper, and you bring up they've lost the defending champs three times last year. Yeah, by a total of 7 points, losing to the Seahawks. So I'm sorry, they weren't getting boat raced by Seattle.
0: Hang the banner. We only lost to Seattle by 7 points.
2: No.
0: Hang the banner. Again, when we are talking about the
2: overhype, the list of the overhype list, I don't think the Rams qualify given the resume. They lost by 3 points, 4 points in the NFC title game last year to the defending champs, a team that they lost to in less than 10 points total. I don't think what you're saying is accurate.
0: Oh, can I say this? The Rams are sitting at plus 550 to win the championship. The next closest team is plus 1,000.
2: Mm-hmm.
0: And that's not Seattle.
2: Mm-hmm.
0: And Seattle is in the NFC West, their division. That is ridiculous. That's what I mean by overhyped. Seattle is 11-1. The Rams are plus 550. That is ridiculous. Next.
4: Number one.
0: Joe Burrow.
3: I was waiting for that.
0: Joe Burrow.
2: Well, I'm just shocked he didn't name this list the Joe Burrow Award.
0: I wanted to. The Joe Burrow Invitational.
2: This is ridiculous.
0: As the most overhyped coming into a season, the Joe Burrow Invitational. We have the Patrick Mahomes Invitational, which is the AFC Championship game in Arrowhead. This list might be the Joe Burrow Invitational.
2: Go ahead. Listen,
0: protection is still a big issue for Joey B, right? In the preseason game against the Lions, he was sacked once, hit twice in 7 dropbacks. Since his offensive line finished 2025 with the 5th worst pass block win rate in the NFL. Since drafting Joey B in 2020, the Bengals offensive line has the worst pass block win rate in the NFL. Put another way, on half of Cincinnati's pass plays since 2020, at least one of the offensive linemen is getting beat within 2.5 seconds. Which is ridiculous. As a result, Burrow has missed 22 games due to injury in his career, including 9 last year because of the turf toe, and is one of 4 players to be sacked over 200 times during that span. As Mike Tannenbaum says, if you can't block them, you can't beat them. This is not fantasy football. This is real football where offensive linemen matter, and Joe Burrow ain't got enough of them. That's why he's coming into 2026 as my most overhyped.
3: So we have the list.
2: What?
3: Most overhyped players or teams going into the 2026-2027 season. Number one, Joe Burrow. Number two, LA Rams. Number three, Justin Herbert. Number four, Green Bay Packers. And number five, John Harbaugh. Objections, omissions, and who did he leave out here? Those would be omissions. From you guys at 888-SAY-ESPN, 888-729-3776. Who would you say most overhyped player, coach, team going into the 2026-2027 season in the NFL? 888-SAY-ESPN, 888-729-3776. We'll get your phone calls in coming up. 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
4: Camp to camp. 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For Kyler Murray, he is in the best spot maybe in the league in terms of dudes who are trying to get paid. 22 days until kickoff. The countdown continues. 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
4: 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Most overhyped list going into the NFL season this year. Chris Canty gives it to us. 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Get your money right. Kimberly A. Martin in for Smalls today. Evan Cohen with you. Before we get to calls at 888-SAY-ESPN, Kmart. The list again. Joe Burrow, LA Rams, Justin Herbert, Green Bay Packers, John Harbaugh. That's top five. So it could be players, coaches, or teams. Most overhyped. Is there an objection or an omission for you?
5: Many objections. Number one, I told you Justin Herbert should be number one if we're going based off of your list. And my issue with Joe Burrow is the fact that a lot of CC's evidence pointed to the fact that he was sacked a bunch of times. That seems like an O-line issue, not a Joe Burrow issue.
4: Not entirely.
6: What do you mean? He needs the offensive line to do his job.
5: I know, but it's not his fault. First of all, the offensive line giving up sacks isn't always on the quarterback.
6: But it is in this case because the quarterback was caping for wide receivers to get paid top of the market money.
5: When he was getting sacked 70 plus times heading into a Super Bowl, that was his fault?
4: Partially.
6: What I'm saying is Joe Burrow gave the edict to the front office that I want my two wide receivers paid. T. Higgins and Ja'Marr Chase are making damn near $70 million
5: yeah.
6: a year.
5: Yeah.
6: And they have the 24th highest paid offensive line by virtue of salary cap hit.
5: And I would argue that if the Bengals had a remotely decent defense last year, the season's different. That is all. I cede my time.
4: Right. So you just actually, I think, confirmed why he's number one.
6: What do you mean their season is different? Joe Burrow missed 8 games, 9 games last year.
4: You made so many excuses. That's why he's you know you did.
6: He missed 9 games.
4: I see you. You're sitting in front of me. I see your face. You know as you were saying that, all of them were fair points.
6: The defense was good. Okay. The quarterback missed 9 games, of which the team went 1-8.
4: All right, Dale in Milwaukee listening on 94.5 ESPN after we just called out the entire team. Go ahead, Dale, most overhyped list.
7: Hey, good morning, guys. Well, I'm feeling you know what I'm calling Green Bay Packers fan, but what I'm going to say is a list that's seen.
4: He's breaking. We're gonna have to get you back.
6: Come on, Dale.
4: Get a better phone line. Dale. Let's go. Do your job. Scott in Ohio watching on ESPN2, most overhyped list. Who you got, Scott?
8: Hey, how is Lamar Jackson not on that list? My goodness. I mean, he hasn't even got to a Super Bowl. At least Joe Burrow got to a Super Bowl. And by the way, CeCe, when you describe the Rams, and you have used several times their odds-on favorites, just through horse racing, odds-on means they're less than even money. Just because I know you guys do Word of the Day and you're very Virginia-educated, so I wanted to correct you on that one. But that and the Rams should absolutely not be there. They lost by 7 points, as Kimberly A. said, in 3 games, and they added Myles Garrett and Aaron Donald. How are they not going to be overhyped?
4: Let's go to the first point. Thank you for the call. Good stuff.
5: Excellent stuff.
4: I would argue Lamar is more underhyped than overhyped. And
6: I would agree with that, too. I mean, he's talking about Joe Burrow taking a team to the Super Bowl. When Lamar Jackson is healthy, the Baltimore Ravens are in the playoffs. Every single year. Lamar Jackson has 2 MVPs, 1 unanimous. He is a first ballot Hall of Famer.
5: You could argue he should have 3. Some could argue that.
6: Exactly. His best statistical season, he didn't win MVP, mm-hmm. but he got first team All Pro, mm-hmm. which is an oddity in and of itself. Here's what I will say. Nobody is saying that Joe Burrow is a tier 2 or tier 3 quarterback.

0: there are people out there that are saying that Lamar Jackson is a tier two quarterback, that he's not a top five player at the position. That is absolutely absurd. So when it comes to the hype machine, there is no question that Joe Burrow is more hyped than Lamar Jackson.
1: Yeah, and I'll tell you why I would say he's more underhyped than overhyped. I'm gonna make a statement. There's a million people out there who are gonna vehemently disagree with this statement and hate that I'm making it, and this proves the point. Lamar Jackson doesn't need to play another game in his NFL career, and he's a first ballot Hall of Famer. He's already clinched a spot in the Hall of Fame as a two-time MVP quarterback who does what he does on the football field. Does not need to play another game, period. Now, everyone out there is angry that I said that, which proves how underhyped he is. And if the response is, well, Joe Burrow once got to a Super Bowl 5 years ago, you're making our point. So thank you for doing that. Does Lamar need to perform better in big spots? Absolutely. Derek Jeter's greatness, as you both know as Yankee fans, is not that he was so much better in the postseason. Oh. He was just the same. Right? Most of the guys we consider the quote-unquote chokers are those that get worse from their averages. And Lamar has been worse in the postseason than he is in the regular season. I'm not arguing that, but he's a Hall of Famer right now. Glenn in New York watching on ESPN2. The overhype list. Glenn, go ahead.
2: How is Caleb Williams not on this list? I've been here all offseason how great he is. But if you look at that draft class, he might be the fourth best quarterback in that draft class. All the other quarterbacks have more wins, more playoff wins. They have more division champions. Last year, he got fortunate with a tough schedule and some great coaching. What has he done, ultimately? And that's where bad. He wasn't very good last year, in my opinion. Overhyped.
1: All right, so what about Caleb? Thank you for the phone call.
0: You asked me what has he done, and in year two, he won the division.
3: Yeah,
0: and he won a playoff game.
3: Yeah. Again, they beat the Packers. And then they went on an overtime
0: loss to a team in the Rams who have the shortest odds of winning the Super Bowl this year.
3: I think if there's anyone who does not deserve to be on this list, I mean, Caleb Williams does not deserve.
1: He feels, to your point, he feels almost properly hyped if there's such thing.
0: Properly rated.
1: It's like we were questioning what's going on here early. Oh, that's what's going on. You're really good. Now we have the expectation.
0: You didn't have a coach. You got a coach.
3: Yeah.
0: And now you've played really, really well.
1: Yeah. Brian in Ohio listening on Sirius XM 80, the overhype list. Who you got, Brian?
4: Hey, I get what you're saying, but Canty, you are the biggest Joe Burrow hater in the land. And I need to put that crown on your head. Yeah, he had a toe and a thumb. But when he's on the field, he's a top three QB in the league. And on top of that, I just heard you say, Lamar Jackson, when healthy, gets to the playoffs. Let's see what happens when Joe's healthy this year.
0: Lamar Jackson is healthy a lot more often than Joe Burrow. I don't know if you have an argument right there.
1: I would like to defend one Chris Canty.
3: Defend your brother. Go.
1: Yeah, he's going to be uncomfortable with this. Tell me when he has said that Joe Burrow is not a top five quarterback when he's healthy and when he's right. Tell me when he said he ain't that.
0: Never said that.
1: What he has said is your greatest ability is your availability. And what he's critiquing is us, not Burrow. It's us. It's
3: how
1: us as fans and media. How we
3: Burrow.
1: Crown Joe Burrow because, again, I will reiterate this. We give Joe Burrow more credit for losing in the Super Bowl because he beat Mahomes than we do Jalen Hurts for actually beating Mahomes in the Super Bowl.
0: The thing that I said about Joe Burrow is I said he wasn't elite. I never said he wasn't a top five quarterback. I said he wasn't elite. And what do I say when I try to define elite? You have to have
1: metal
0: something
1: place,
0: at the top.
1: Gold medal.
0: You have to have the medal placement, right? You have to have first, second, and third place. You have to be on the medal stand. But then also, what are the things that get you there, right? Top of the resume items, as you always call them. How many Super Bowls you won?
1: Zero.
0: How many MVPs you got?
1: Zero.
0: How many All-Pros you got? Joe Burrow ain't got none of those.
3: So Josh Allen's not elite based off of
0: Joe Burrow. Josh Allen's
1: he won the MVP.
3: Oh, MVP. Sorry. I thought you were talking about just Super Bowl. Okay.
1: Jason McCourty will walk into this coming up next. We're on Sportsmanlike, presented by Progressive Insurance.
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0: Yo, join us Tuesday's edition of Off the Bench. Chris Marler jumps in the co-host chair. We will talk Saints. We will talk LSU. 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
2: NFL analyst, Devin Comedew as well. You are a superstar. That is pretty cool. Monday Night Football.
3: I mean, kind of.
2: Patriots preseason broadcasts.
3: Hello?
2: Get up.
3: Honestly,
2: first take.
3: I'm just glad he had time to sit with us.
4: Calls games.
2: Yeah,
4: he got it all going.
5: Had y'all told me Kmart was going to be, I would have came even early. I'm just so excited to be able to work with Kmart. Like, this is just such a cool opportunity.
2: Let's have you weigh in. CT gave a power rankings today.
5: All right. Yes.
2: Top five most overhyped players, coaches, or teams going into the NFL season.
5: Overhyped.
2: Number one, Joe Burrow. Number two, L.A. Rams. Number three, Justin Herbert. Number four, Green Bay Packers. Number five, John Harbaugh.
5: Rams not number one? The hype that we've had around them. I'm just saying. I'm not saying. Think about how much we've talked about the Rams all offseason.
4: We're talking about workouts from Aaron Donald during training
3: camp. Is he not a future Hall of Famer?
4: I'm not saying
5: but are you going to say it's not? The hype has not been insane?
3: Insane? No, I think the hype is warranted when you get.
5: But we don't know yet. We got to see what it looks like.
4: They
5: got to
4: play games,
5: They haven't even played one yet.
3: I cannot. Oh, and you know what? You're going to go downstairs and go and get up and do and hype it all up. But up here,
5: I'm not talking Rams today. Just because it is, I'm going to promise you. What were all the quarterbacks?
4: You're gonna boycott the Rams.
5: I'm boycotting today. There will be no Rams talk from me today at all. No Rams talk. Joe Burrow was on that list and Herbert?
3: Yeah. Burrow was one, Rams two, Herbert three.
4: I got Herbert and Joe Burrow as the co-captains on the all-no-excuses team.
5: It's time. Yeah. It's time. Especially Herbert. Like, Mike McDaniel's there. You got an OC that knows how to run the football. Like, it's time. As long as the offensive line stays healthy, we got to find a way. Burrow, we got to get back to the playoffs.
2: Is there another one that you would think needs to be on there? Spot with this, but is there maybe a name of a player, a team where it's like, all right, we've talked enough about this. There's no more that can be said. Like, it just needs, the action needs to happen.
5: No, I wouldn't put anyone on there. I think the interesting one is Harbaugh at number five. I think the Giants has been a ton of hype. And reality is, this is a team that everyone's saying that could be competing for the division. They could win seven games, and it would be an amazing season from what we've seen the last 2 years. But the hype has been so high that you're looking at this team like, wait, are they as good as the Eagles and Cowboys in this division? So I can't think of anybody off the top of my head that I would add to this list.
4: J-Mac, my next question, I want to bring it closer to home for you with the New England Patriots. Yeah. The saga that has been the Christian Gonzalez contract negotiation. Now, he's rep by the same agency that Devin Witherspoon is represented by. Just signed a deal paying him $33 million a year, which is the high water mark for cornerbacks. He started out training camp practicing. Now he's not practicing. Without getting too far into the weeds with what's going on, how important is it for Christian Gonzalez to be back with the New England Patriots practicing to get ready for the regular season?
5: I mean, it's huge, because you look at what they did last year, making it to the Super Bowl, but their playoff run, defensively, Zach Corridor, coordinator, it was a mix of just sending pressure at people. So you fast forward throughout the playoffs, and you look at that Super Bowl game, Christian Gonzalez was matched up with Jackson Smith and Jigba that entire game. As a defensive coordinator and play caller, you're able to send pressure and do some of those exotic things they were able to do because the amount of trust you have at the cornerback position. So you had Gonzalez taking the number one guy. Then you had Carlton Davis on the other side and Marcus Jones in the inside. Those three corners were awesome last year. The issue in New England is the depth behind those three guys is scary. They're still waiting for someone to prove themselves. So if Gonzalez isn't on the field, that is a huge hit to their defense of what they're able to do. They don't have monster pass rushers in front of their secondary. So you need guys in the back end that can cover. And Gonzo is one of the very best in the league. For me, you look at this situation, it's just like, I don't understand what the holdup is. Like, it was between them and Seattle, who was going to pay their guy first, who

0: is going to have to pay a little bit less than the other one. Seattle beat him to the punch, so now you have to make Gonzalez pay more than Witherspoon.
1: Just a quick follow-up on that.
2: I was going to let you ask, follow up with the Patriots.
1: So I think, unlike when Coach Belichick was there, I do personally believe this defense is based on him. I don't think Belichick would base it on one. Even when Revis was there for a year, I don't think it was always based on one guy, because their strength along that defensive line is not necessarily pass rush. Now, Milton Williams can close. Yes. Get to the Christian Barmore is really good. But they didn't do anything. When you have Draymond Jones and Harold Landry as your outside edge rushers.
0: And Landry hasn't practiced yet.
1: Right. And that is basically telling the opponents they're going to be better because Gonzalez is going to lock everyone down. They didn't go out there and spend the money on Jalen Phillips or something. They didn't address that. It's very scary if they don't get that done, because I think the defense is based on him.
0: I got to imagine they do. To CeCe's point.
3: Sounds like leverage to me in a negotiation.
0: Gonzalez, I remember that was 2019. Stephon Gilmore practiced all training camp. Like, he was out there, his normal self, balling. We were playing Miami to open up the season. We got to practice, game week of practice. You know how preseason you're going against good on good, blah, blah. We started that Wednesday. He was like, I'm only doing individual. Until I get a deal done, I'm not practicing. And then the 11 on it. He practiced all training camp and got to that point. Now, I'm not saying Gonzalez, I haven't spoken to him. He's, from what I've seen, he's dealing with an injury. That's why he hasn't been out there practicing. But he's been out there training camp battling with A.J. Brown, proving that he's the number one guy.
2: Part of me wants to ask you a Pats question. I'm curious if you think the Pats are the team to beat in the AFC as defending champs. We had a conversation about Indiana going 16-0 and where they fall in the rankings. Mm. Are the Pats the team to beat in the AFC, or do you think it's Buffalo or someone else?
0: I still do think it's New England. My thing is, so just because you got there last year doesn't mean, all right, you're definitely going to be the team to beat. But I think if you're a team that made it to the Super Bowl a year ago, won the AFC, and you improved as a football team, adding a number one wide receiver in A.J. Brown, I think that warrants the fact that, yes, you are still the team to beat over their inner division in the AFC East and representing the AFC. Does that mean they're definitely getting back? No, it's hard to get back to the Super Bowl back-to-back years. But I think going into the season, they didn't lose a major piece from what they had last year. So, yes, to me, I do think they're still the favorites going in.
1: We're talking with Jason McCourty, ESPN NFL analyst, here on Unsportsmanlike, presented by Progressive Insurance. We saw a big name signing with a big team, Von Miller to the Dallas Cowboys. Yeah. What kind of impact will that make?
0: I like the move. I think for Dallas, they'll determine how big of a move it is. If your defense improves to the point where now you're competing and you're in playoff games and you're in huge games to close out, Von Miller is going to be an impactful signing. If this is a team that plays similar to what Washington played a year ago, then Von Miller will walk away from the season with 9 sacks and he'll sign somewhere else. And we'll say, damn, Von Miller had 9 sacks last year?
1: I had that twice last year. Yeah. Keenan Allen had 77 catches last year. He signed with the Colts. I had no idea.
0: Keenan Allen had the same exact stats Michael Pittman Jr. had last year. So damn near the same amount of
1: catches.
0: That's
1: crazy.
0: Michael Pittman Jr. had more touchdowns, but very similar. But when your team doesn't matter, you don't pay attention to these things and how it plays. So, yes, Von Miller on a Cowboys team that's relevant, where the offense is scoring points and the defense is actually being able to stop people, he can go in and close the game. But he's not the old Von Miller. It's not this superstar signing. It is a nice piece to a puzzle if you have the rest of them in order.
3: Really ugly start or debut for Tua in a Falcons jersey against the Denver Broncos. Is that something that we can dismiss because he was going up against a good team, new offense? Or is there or should there be a lot of concern about the quarterback room with Atlanta?
0: I don't want to say we can dismiss it, because ugly football is ugly football, whether it's in practice, whether it's my son's junior peewee team and we're out there practicing. Like, you don't want to see a guy just dropping a snap, not throwing the ball down the field at all. I think we wait so long for football so that as soon as the preseason starts or anything that we can evaluate, we jump to just ultimate conclusions like right away, Tua stinks, Stefanski will never have a good quarterback. It was 1 week. So like, they're going to joint practice this week. If it continues to look ugly, like we are super concerned, because Michael Penix Jr. hasn't been in 11 on 11 yet. Tua can come out this week and look a ton better. The issue with watching that in the preseason game, like, he's a veteran, a guy that's played at a Pro Bowl level. You don't expect a preseason game to look like that. I think that's why there is a certain level, but I don't want to jump to any conclusions or make it seem like it's red alert. Like, he just has to have a strong week this week.
2: Jason McCourty, the less funny, less talented McCourty brother.
1: Wow.
2: I'm curious.
1: You know, he has two brothers. So is he second?

0: in her third.
1: Bottom of the power rankings.
2: Oh my God.
1: You got to keep these guys humble when they start moving up in the world. Should the Cowboys have been on CeCe's overhyped list? Or am I justified in being high on the Cowboys this year?
2: Well, I mean, Cowboys hype. I feel like that one just like that just comes with the territory. That's going to be there regardless. But I think this is probably the year most where you feel justified in a sense of you've actually seen something change in the offseason to say, all right, well, maybe this is a little bit different. Their defense was atrocious a year ago. And if you look at their depth chart now on defense, it is a brand new defense with brand new coaches. So you're like, all right, I'm kind of intrigued to see what this team is going to look like because, yes, I believe in Dak Prescott throughout the regular season is going to have great stats and they're going to put up points. Mm-hmm. But they actually have a defense with some guys where you're like, all right, like, Christian Parker may be able to find a way to get these guys going. Caleb Downs may be as good as advertised from what we've seen so far.
3: J-Mac, is Jackson Dart the franchise quarterback for the Giants?
2: Ooh. I feel like it's too early to tell. I think last year he got in there with Brian Daboll calling plays, and I think this is the big difference in where you are as an organization. I love Dave's as a coach, as a person who he is. Dave's last year was coaching for his job. Like, you had to win games to remain the head coach of the New York Giants.
3: And Dart had to be a reason why, because Dart was his pick.
2: Exactly. Yep. And so you insert him and you're trying to find ways to win. I remember last year talking to Josh McDaniels, who just got to New England, where Vrabel just got there. They have a quarterback in Drake May. Josh was like, we're starting this thing from the ground up. He needs to be able to name and dictate all the protections, communicate with the center. It's going to be a lot for him to learn, but we got to start from square one to build what we want to build. I think with Jackson Dart, you have that now with John Harbaugh, Matt Nagy, and that crew on offense where they're going to say, we're starting from square one, and we need to see you learn it, build it, and be able to go out there and perform. It's too soon to see what he's going to be able to do. Last year was a lot of RPOs and easy things that he can read. I think this year is going to be a lot different in this West Coast offense type that Matt Nagy is going to run. Let's see if he can handle all of those things and do it.
0: You just said something fascinating, and we've discussed this, but we haven't discussed this in a while, and we need to bring this back up. The second rookie year for quarterbacks. Caleb Williams had it last year.
2: Yeah.
0: That was his second rookie year. What you just said, Drake May had his second rookie year. It sounds like Jackson Dart and Cam Ward will have their second rookie year this year. It's a fascinating concept. It just means two coaches over 2 years. We used to think that's a death sentence. We don't anymore because of the success from Caleb and Drake. One more quick thing. I want to go back to when you were talking about your son's peewee football and how much of a mess it is. Parents out there, coaches, etc. When do you decide I have to deal with this, or I revert back on, how old's your son? 12?
2: 11.
0: 11.
2: It'll be 11 this year.
0: So I revert back to, well, he's a 10-year-old turning 11. I can't go crazy on this. How do you handle that?
2: No, I go crazy. I want all the smoke. I'm all for it. Like, my wife kills, everything is a lecture with my son. It's like these profound, like, dude, you gotta work hard and I'm thinking about 30 years down the line, like now he's making life decisions, but I am all for it.
0: There's never get annoyed with you on this?
2: Oh, absolutely.
0: Yeah.
2: Absolutely. But I think he listens. Like yesterday we were conditioning at the end of practice and he was out there winning sprints. Last week we were doing it. I'm like, dude, you wait for the last sprint to run hard when you've been dogging it all the rest. I'm like, aren't you supposed to be a fast kid? You only get faster by running fast. You don't get fast by jogging. So, yeah.
0: That makes me feel a little bit better. That's going to be CeCe in 10 years.
3: 10 years?
2: No, we're
3: going to be on a basketball court.
2: CeCe's too big.
0: CeCe's
2: too intense.
3: We're
0: going to
3: be on a basketball court.
0: Jason McCourty, you'll see him on Get Up.
2: Don't have me back until Smalls is back either. So.
1: Wow.
0: You're back with CeCe and I at 10 a.m. Eastern on First Take. No big deal. Pat Costello, I'm over it next. We're on Sportsmanlike, presented by Progressive Insurance. But first, CeCe has this from Liz.
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12: I don't think Thin Mints get the respect they deserve.
13: They're not as good as the Tagalongs.
12: I think Big Cookie wants to keep. Here's why the British are bothering me today. I forgot that they called potato chips crisps and French fries chips. And that really bothers me. Who do you think you are, the British? I can't support chicken pot pie. I think it's unnecessary as a dish. I think it insists upon itself.
14: Savory pie's out. It's going to be a no for me, dog.
15: Ugh. I'm over it. I'm sick and tired and over it.
12: Get a life.
16: Yes! Each and every day at this time, our producer, Pat Costello, gives us items in and around sports, entertainment, his life that he is over. Pat!
12: Kmart and I realized today that we couldn't be friends.
16: Why?
12: I hate when people are just unnecessarily inefficient with, like, random stuff in life. And I learned that Kmart's a voice note person. Yes. And not only that, it's already offensive in itself, but she's a meanderer in her voice notes. She said she'll leave podcasts. There's nothing that bothers me more than someone leaving a voice note and they're like, so, I was here and I was like, yeah, let's pick this up, pick up the pace. Let's
16: she takes
12: get to the
16: calls
12: point.
16: During her voice note. She gives out the number and she gets calls.
12: It just drives me crazy. I just can't handle that. And then we were talking about when I'm standing behind somebody in like a long line for like a food order or something. And then the person in front of me gets up there and they're like, oh, what do I want today? Like you had the whole time. What were you doing? You look at the thing while you're in the line. I can't stand people who are inefficient.

0: like that. And Kmart said that I'm not chill about it.
1: Kmart, would you like to defend yourself?
2: First of all, I'm a very busy person. And I have a lot of friends who I have to keep in contact with. I got to keep updated with. And the 7-minute podcast episode allows them to hear all about everything that's happening in my life.
0: I'm not listening to any of that.
2: Well, I wouldn't leave you a 7-minute voice note. So how about that, Pat? No, it's not always 7 minutes. Mostly 2 minutes. Is that too long?
0: That's way too long.
1: Seems pretty long.
0: That's way too long. I'm listening to the first 10 seconds, and if there's not something in there I feel like I need to hear, I'm just going to reply like, well, first, LOL, crazy. Okay.
2: But I probably have ADHD, but so I get distracted. And then it'll be, looking at things, and then, yes, I meander, so sorry.
3: All right, well.
2: Nobody else leaves voice notes here?
3: No, you're leaving me
2: on an island?
4: No.
1: Only
4: no
1: if I'm doing, notes. Like, bits, and I'm impersonating someone, and I'm pretending to be someone else, leaving the voice note as a bit for someone.
2: Wow. Okay.
0: The surprising thing about me is that I'm actually, like, a super go-with-the-flow person, and it doesn't come across that way. But I really am.
2: Bro, you are nothing.
0: I really am. I promise you.
2: You are not. You can't be bothered by this many things and go with the flow. I'm so sorry.
0: Well, I just like people making decisions. Like, I'll go with the flow, but, like, let's make a choice and do it. Like, I don't want to sit around, like, waiting and for everyone to decide what they wanted. Like, let's just go. We got places to go, people to see. Let's get it moving.
1: This is fascinating. People can tweet at me, at Evco Radio, EVCO Radio. Can Pat Costello say he's a go-with-the-flow guy? Because I know him. I think he actually is. I just don't know how the radio and television audience could ever consume this and think he is.
2: Because he literally has his own segment.
1: Complaining about
2: awesome things.
1: It's such a hard argument to make.
2: I'm just saying,
1: I think if we were in like an open court and we were going to make the argument that Pat is a go with the flow guy, the evidence over 3 years would overwhelmingly say the other direction.
0: And then I would play for you me singing karaoke the other day.
1: But you didn't actually play it.
0: Well, it was on the internet. It's available.
1: All right, next one, Pat.
0: I was listening to the Golics yesterday and there was a clip from them. I would just like you to hear it first and then I'll explain.
4: Anytime.
1: This is so not right to Golic Jr. because we have. Okay, here we go.
5: Reformed fat people who always love a good bit of leftovers. I had my housewarming party this weekend. Oh. First thing I did Sunday morning, waking up after that, dive my fork into a slice of the tiramisu cake that was left over for breakfast. I felt alive in ways that are only possible in situations and moments like that.
4: I can't believe you guys played beer pong in your mid-30s.
5: And my fiance was the commissioner of the Stanford Business School Beer Pong League when she was there. Wow. Busted out an American flag fanny pack that was full of like 20 ping pong balls. Never seen anything like it in my life. So old habits die hard, as do leftovers here on this show. We are.
0: So, first of all, the leftover tiramisu cake for breakfast, electric move. Incredible move by him.
4: Outstanding.
0: Absolutely outstanding move. But Golic Sr., what's wrong with playing beer pong in your mid-30s? Beer pong is super fun. I don't know what's wrong with this. I don't know why he's got an issue with that one.
1: So a couple of things off of this. First of all, Golic Jr., kudos. The slip-in is the most important thing. His wife, Stanford Business School. I mean, well done. Well done by him and his wife. Obviously brilliant. So that's awesome. That's number one. Number two, the cake for breakfast.
4: Yes.
1: We had an issue with this. My son slept over my parents a couple weeks ago. He comes back home. I say, how was everything? Great. I had chocolate cake for breakfast.
2: Awesome.
0: Great move.
1: I called my dad. I said, what the heck are you doing giving him for chocolate cake for breakfast?
2: He's being your grandparent.
1: He said, he told you that? My son outed him. It was leftovers from the night before. My son just grabbed it.
4: I know where your dad's from. He's disappointed that your son is a snitch.
0: Yeah, bad job by your son.
1: My dad is from exactly where you're from.
4: Exactly.
1: That was his issue.
4: That's my point.
1: My dad wasn't
2: mad. Wait, where's your dad from?
1: The Bronx.
2: Is he?
1: My dad was not mad at me being mad at him for giving my kid cake.
4: No,
1: he's mad at my son for telling on him.
2: Yeah, I can see that.
1: But come on, chocolate cake. You think it's okay because it's grandparents?
2: Yeah.
4: Yes.
2: But I did not like the tiramisu.
4: I'm just going to assume all of the worst things when my parents have my son.
1: I think that's the right
4: way.
1: I'm
4: just going to assume that they're just going to embrace my son's worst instincts.
2: Yeah, that's the point of being a grandparent.
4: What he wants to eat.

0: to do what he wants to do. Like, he never watches any screens with us. He's gonna watch TV if my parents are watching him and we're not around. They're gonna feed him cakes and candies and all of that stuff. It's just what they do. They're grandparents.
1: We're unsportsmanlike.
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0: Good morning. It's 7 a.m. here on Tuesday, August 18th. Today in Baton Rouge, you can expect cloudy skies with a high of 95. On today's show, we'll react to the AP Top 25 poll that came out. The latest on the Jordan Tyson hamstring injury. 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
1: You're locked in to Off the Bench.
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0: in Off the Bench Tuesday morning, and we love a Tuesday around here. Energy levels are peak right now. Got Chris Marler joining the show.
1: Hey.
0: Appreciate you joining.
1: Yeah, absolutely, guys. Just happy to be here.
0: Yep.
1: Can't hear anything.
2: You can't?
1: And mamas.
2: Can you hear or no?
1: Yeah, I can. Okay. I got it now.
0: Well, you needed to hear
2: okay,
0: this.
2: Perfect.
0: Because we're live from the Raising Cane's studio.
1: Woo-hoo.
0: Tuesday show brought to you by Community Steel every single week. Community Steel.
2: Threes up.
0: Threes up. What up? Tripod rolling.
1: Well,
0: tripod plus Marler.
1: Tripod plus Ethan and Chris.
0: Ethan, what's up? We got five people in this little tiny room.
1: It's going to be hot.
0: But it's still the tripod plus.
2: Tripod plus.
0: Double
1: splash.
2: But you're going to do that this entire time, huh?
1: Time, yeah.
0: Oh, gosh.
1: You were listening to the Migos?
2: Hey, we're technically the Migos. There's three of them.
0: Trigos.
2: We're the Migos of Guarantee Media.
1: Migos.
2: The tripod are the Migos.
1: Yeah.
0: It's going to be perfect. Everybody's in for a treat today. This is the day Marler stopped taking his medicine. So
1: no, it's not.
0: We're on it.
1: It's
0: going to be interesting.
2: Why don't you tell us about the day
1: you
2: that you stopped
1: taking it? You want some good radio? Why don't we start taking it again? See what happens, Tom? See what happens. The day I don't know. I feel much better.
2: I was joking.
1: Okay.
2: We don't need to get into it.
1: I took a vitamin this morning. Almost threw up.
2: Creatine gummy?
1: I did that too. But those, no, because they don't make those anymore, idiot.
3: Yeah, I totally would have known that.
1: Well, I mean, dude, those are the best. Those were candy. Flintstone vitamins were awesome. Remember those?
0: They are delicious. You can take a lot of supplements now that taste very good.
1: Allie got me some one-a-day pill, and it's like, I guess it's all the things that you would take in a day.
3: One-a-day women. One pill.
1: They're like this big. Good one, Taylor. They're like this big. They're a horse pill. I almost choked on it. That's okay.
2: Shouldn't have said glug, glug, glug.
1: Flip it.
3: It's
1: glug, glug, glug, glug, glug.
3: It's just adding up.
0: Oh, boy. Okay. Well, yeah, some multivitamins, they, you know, can be challenging, bud. So swallowing pills. Well, good morning.
1: It's just multivitamin.
0: You know,
1: men's health.
0: When you're teaching, like, a child just, like, swallowed medicine,
1: yeah,
0: they start with, like an M&M or something like that. Do you need to go back to practice?
1: Is that real?
0: Yeah.
1: Swallow an M&M? I don't think I could do that either. I remember one time I had to rent a car. It was a smart car. I looked like a peanut M&M fitting inside that thing. It was awful. Too big for the car is what I'm saying.
0: You looked like a peanut M&M?
1: I was, like, all cramped in there like this. I was, like, right on top of the wheel.
0: Mm-hmm.
1: I didn't like it.
0: Okay.
1: But I didn't know you had to do that with M&Ms.
0: Well, you can do, like, any little treat.
1: Okay.
0: Well, Andrew, good morning.
2: Good morning.
0: How we doing?
2: Great.
0: Awesome.
2: Yeah, broke my neck this morning.
0: Yeah, we broke our neck for sure. Ethan was wondering, like, he was why did he just tell you to break your neck?
2: Because all you said was, Alondra, break your neck.
0: Yep. And
2: so I knew what to do. Mm-hmm. But somebody that is unfamiliar to Mr. Buster Rhymes.
1: We don't know that. We need to ask him. Do you know Buster Rhymes?
2: Do you know Buster Rhymes?
1: Say yes.
0: Damn it. Mouth and no.
2: I can hear you telling him to say yes.
1: Say it.
0: But he said no with a smile on his face.
1: He did.
2: So I think he enjoyed it.
0: Mr. Buster.
1: Just
0: Mr.
1: so you know, Buster. If you have this conversation in the future, do not call him Mr. Buster to anyone.
2: No, it's Busta Rhymes.
3: It's Mr. Rhymes, obviously.
0: Here's the difference. Okay, let me ask you this. South Louisiana, around the Baton Rouge area. Taylor, when you grew up and you knew somebody's, like, their parents, let's say your friend's name was Buster Rhymes and his last name was Rhymes.
3: Real name was Buster Rhymes?
0: Yeah, okay. Okay. The father was Buster Rhymes. Did you call him Mr. Buster or Mr. Rhymes?
3: Mr. Buster.
0: Okay.
1: What?
0: Alondra, what did you do?
3: Yeah.
2: I would call them, like, Mr. Buster.
3: Right.
0: Oh, really?
2: Yeah.
0: In Texas?
3: Yeah.
0: Where I grew up, no one ever, it was Mr. Rhymes, always.
3: No. It was always,
1: same.
3: Like,

0: Same.
1: Yeah, it's the last name for sure.
2: But the parents of my friends never cared if I just called them by their actual name.
0: Oh, my mom would have.
2: I never did. But they would be like, well, because I had friends that their parents were from California.
0: Yeah.
2: So when I would go over there and I'd say yes, ma'am, to the mom, she would be like, don't call me ma'am.
0: Please, ma'am was my father.
2: No, literally.
1: It's
2: California.
1: Yeah, when I got to Baton Rouge, it was the first time I was like, what? Did you just call him by his first name?
2: Yeah.
1: I was like, I was looking around like, did anyone else hear that?
2: Right.
1: Are we about to get beat or what's going to happen?
2: Now, your dad, was he Mr. A-bomb or was he just?
1: But when I got to high school, it switched to A-bomb. It was Mr. Flynn to everybody else.
2: Yeah.
3: And then Sir A-bomb.
1: And serve.
0: I don't like being called Mr. Chris because it makes me feel like I'm on a children's show.
2: Whenever my friends' kids call me Miss Alondra, I'm like, please. Mm-hmm.
1: I was really hoping that you were on the same page. It was like one of those snowball, snow cone situations.
2: Right.
0: Mm.
1: You know what I mean?
0: Love
1: it's just,
0: them.
1: What?
0: Mr. Snowball.
1: Mr. Ball.
0: Hey, Mr. Ball. That's always weird. Mr. Doback.
1: Mr. Dale Doback.
0: thank you, Mr. Doback.
3: Mom Doback.
0: Mom Doback.
1: Mr. Doback. He's 40.
3: You don't have to call me Miss Mom Toback.
0: We'll work on it. I was always you had to go Mr. Mrs. last name. Actually, I think my first babysitter was Miss Debbie.
2: She was probably young though.
1: Like the chef?
0: Yeah. I couldn't pronounce her last name though.
2: Oh.
0: Awesome. I can nail it now.
1: Just call her Little. I don't
3: know. Yeah, Little Debbie.
0: Yeah.
3: Hell yeah.
0: Big Deb.
3: Big Deb.
0: Big Deb.
1: Oh, hi, big dog.
0: For my Pop Tarts.
1: Hey, you got a big event this weekend.
0: Oh, I do.
2: You do?
0: I do.
2: What is it?
0: Bachelor party.
2: Oh, I can't wait to crash it.
0: Yeah.
3: Who's getting married?
0: Me.
3: What?
0: We are going to Biloxi.
1: Hell yeah, brother.
0: Yeah. No, we're going to New Orleans. Ever heard of it?
1: I have.
0: So we're going to do that. Friends, some of my friends are not thrilled that we're doing New Orleans in August.
2: Also for like 3 days, right?
0: I mean, everyone's going to get there Thursday night. We're leaving Sunday morning.
1: Well, it's probably going to be a good timing because like we got that cool front coming in.
0: Well, I was like, they were like, we can do June or August. That's the best for everyone's schedule. And I was like, well, we cannot do June because you guys don't understand it, but LSU baseball will probably be in Omaha. And they were like, that's pretty assumptive. And I was like, that's...
2: But it's the same assumption.
1: Yeah. Omaha, sir.
3: We do it every year.
0: You guys don't get it.
2: Right.
0: Like, we all played baseball together, Chris. And I was like, oh, yeah, good point. So you guys actually played, so that makes sense. But, so then we were like, let's just do August. And
2: awful.
1: And here we are.
0: I mean, it's going to be hot, but, you know.
2: But it's going to be fun.
0: It's going to be fun. I'm very excited.
1: Just stay inside.
0: Yeah, we're just going
1: to. You don't have to walk that many places.
2: Just be in the hotel.
0: I think you do, yeah.
1: Yeah,
3: you can stay inside the whole time.
1: The whole time.
2: So where are y'all going to go?
0: It's going to be very old white people stuff.
2: Okay.
0: We're going to do World War II Museum on Friday morning.
2: No.
0: Fired up. It's like a top 10 museum in the world. I'm very excited about that.
1: It's a great museum.
0: Yeah.
2: I'm not.
1: I don't know.
2: I have nothing against the museum.
0: Sounds like you have something against the war.
3: No, it is. It is ranked.
2: I have nothing against World War II. I mean, I do. We shouldn't have done it, right?
0: What?
2: Like, the world shouldn't have been at war.
0: I'm not going to get into this with you. I don't Probably. I don't think we can.
2: Like, obviously,
0: it.
2: Hitler shouldn't have done what he did, right?
1: I think we can all agree.
2: Yes.
1: Bad deal.
2: So, yes, I have something against the war. I don't have anything against the museum.
0: Why do you say we shouldn't have been in war?
2: Which
0: world, side were you
2: humanity
0: on?
2: Humanity shouldn't. Why are we getting into semantics right now?
0: What?
2: I want to talk about how you're going to a museum for your bachelor party.
0: Well, you know, obviously, we shouldn't have been in that war. We're going to do World War II Museum first, then we're doing Vietnam and Iraq after that.
3: You're going to wear like an anti-war shirt?
0: Yeah.
3: Hell yeah.
0: I'm just going to sing Bruce Springsteen the whole time. You know, my least favorite part about this war, all of it.
2: Yeah.
0: You remember the episode of The Office where they go, to the troops, both sides. No, I'm really excited about that. I've never been.
2: The museum's awesome.
3: It's going to take you like 3 hours. I mean,
0: no,
3: I
0: can't wait.
3: It's a long way.
0: We need
3: it's
0: to
3: fun.
0: Eat up today because I'm not trying to get
2: museum.
0: Drunk all day and drink. I can't do that anymore. I just don't have it in me.
2: I just feel like that's what you're supposed to do on your bachelor party.
0: Well, this is round two, so I don't know if I should be doing that the second time. Also, I'm 40, so it's like, there's only so much drinking you can do without. glug, glug, glug. I'm either glugging or I'm
1: going to bed. I kind of like it. It's going to be fun. That's we took the family to the World War II Museum. It was great. And
0: but there was only
1: when you bring kids, there's an expiration date to the museum, to anything.
0: Yeah.
1: So there, I would have liked to spend a little bit more time there. I mean, you could spend all day there. I know people that have gone to it and have made like a 2 or 3 day trip out of it.
0: I remember, so in Atlanta, there's a couple good museums in Atlanta. The College Football Hall of Fame is there. I'll never forget this. This is a pretty big egg on your face moment. In Atlanta, where the Media Days was last year, that little area, there's a College Football Hall of Fame, there's the Museum of Coke, and there's like Coca-Cola. And then there's two very different museums.
1: Clearly,
0: one of them's completely unfinished, but they had very, really big aspirations. And then there's the Civil Rights Museum. And the Civil Rights Museum is really interesting because, you know, like that was like part of my degree. And so I was excited to go to that at some point. But I remember one day I was like off work 2014. And I was like, oh my God, the Hall of Fame just opened. I'm going to go down there. I'm going to wear the shirt of my favorite team.
1: Okay.
0: Which is Alabama. I'm dressed in like an Alabama polo and Alabama hat. And I walk in and they're like still working on it, like still doing construction. They're like, we're not open for 3 more weeks. I was like, oh.
1: Okay. Well, they're like, get all dressed up for.
0: Like, yeah. So I was like, well, I'm already down here. I might as well go to a different museum. And so then I went to the Civil Rights Museum, but I was still wearing the same clothes.
1: Mm-hmm.
0: I didn't love that.
1: Why?
0: Head to toe in Alabama gear, walking around the Civil Rights Museum. Not great. Optics were bad.
3: Yeah. Reminds me of the Shane Gillis skit.
0: He's
3: the football coach.
0: Oh, it was tough. It was not my favorite, but I'm excited for
1: it's a nice museum, though.
0: It's a great museum. Yeah. It's awesome. It's really, really well done. But I'm excited for NOLA. It should be a lot of fun. Hunton's given me a bunch of recommendations.
3: Also,
0: Mr. Johns.
3: Also, shout out to Hunt, because we didn't know that restaurant. You would ask Cassie and Jesse who had lived there. They're like, oh, you got to go.
0: Yeah.
3: So, like, shout out. I've been to New Orleans plenty of times. I'd never heard of it. So, that's on me.
0: I brought it up to somebody else the other day. They're like, never heard of it. And it was like a person that's been here for a while.
3: Right. I mean, dude, I've lived here my whole life and I've never heard of it.
0: Mr. Johns. That's where Alondra's crashing.
2: Where?
0: Mr. Johns.
2: That's the place, restaurant? I thought we were doing
1: Mr. Johns?
2: I thought we were doing the name thing again.
0: It kind of, full circle. There you go.
1: Sorry, I was trying to look at top-ranked museums in the country.
0: What are they?
1: Well, I'm trying to find it.
0: I mean, I feel like this one's,
3: Smithsonian Museum of Natural History, they got to be up there, right?
0: Yeah.
1: I would say World War II is top 10, and it's not 10.
0: It's top 10 in the world, apparently.
1: In the world?
0: Yeah, with the Louvre. The Louvre. That one over there in France with that little glass pyramid.
1: I've been to that one. Overrated.
0: Is it?
1: No, it's pretty nice. It's pretty good. There's a lot of people.
3: Matt's like, that was probably number one.
1: Yeah, it has to be probably the best one I've been to. It was probably rated, but it was very crowded.
0: Yeah.
1: Like, I wouldn't go again.
0: Long line out there.
1: I wouldn't go again.
0: Yeah. I wouldn't go to France again.
1: Unless it was, you know.
0: Gross.
1: Unless people weren't there. I'd get a private tour. The whole thing.
0: Me and Alondra protested there one time. Put super glue on our hands and then stuck it to the Mona Lisa.
2: Where?
0: At the Louvre.
2: Oh, I don't have a passport.
1: We
0: didn't do that. So it's one of those things.
2: I don't have a passport, so that's not true.
3: It's the only thing that kept y'all from doing it.
0: We would have done it.
1: I do think the Mona Lisa is one of the most overrated things on planet Earth.
0: She just...
2: Take alert!
3: No, I don't
1: it's
3: get
1: like,
3: it.
1: It's like, okay, it's a... Yeah, if I painted that, I'd be proud. I'd be like, I did pretty good on that one. That looks like a pretty good face. Pretty good hair.
0: Yeah.
1: All that stuff.
0: But why is it so famous?
1: So it's like super crowded in this room. You go there and the painting's very small.
0: Yeah.
1: So I got a glimpse of it from like a distance.
0: Yeah.
1: So like you walk into this big room and the Mona Lisa is like in the middle in like this wall that's right in the center of the room. So they built this wall to put the Mona Lisa on and there's this huge line to walk up to it.
0: Can you take pictures?
1: And see it. I don't know if you can take pictures or not.
0: Like, beautiful.
1: So
0: got a hairnet on.
1: There's this huge line, and if you're not in the line, you can barely see it. And you have to exit this line, and you can walk on the side of this wall. And so the person that was showing us around and telling us all the stories, they're like, you can wait in line. It's going to be about 30, 40 minutes or whatever. And we've already waited in a billion lines at this museum. And so you can walk to the side of it and get a you can see it, yeah. get a glimpse of it, but you can't stop because there's security guards that are patrolling everywhere. And right. you can't, unless you waited in line, you can't stop and look at it. You have to keep walking. Oh, so, yeah, I had to walk by and just get a glimpse of it. So I

0: metal piece in here, Matt.
1: Yeah,
0: I mean,
2: what if that was the lore of the story? We should just start telling people that.
1: We should. No, I mean, we just did. We're on radio right now.
2: Yeah, good point. Yeah, all right.
1: Just told it tens of people.
2: That's the clip for today.
1: What? Mona Lisa.
2: The Mona Lisa farted.
1: Yeah.
2: Also my favorite high school rock band. What's up, guys? We're Mona Lisa Farted. Welcome to Denny's.
1: Anyway, overrated. Small painting. Not that cool. So much better works of art in that museum.
2: What's your favorite work of art?
1: There are some cool statues, dude. There are some amazing statues.
2: It's weird that David one, they made... Like, do you think that guy was, like, a little bit upset? He just... I mean, like... The rest of the sculpture is like, wow, man, that guy's ripped.
0: It's incredible. Whoa! But the area you want to be incredible
2: put
0: is
2: a leaf over it,
0: drastically below average.
1: There was there was like this period of time where they were doing these statues and like these sculptors were so incredible. Like you can see that they have like these human beings have like veils over their faces and like cloth that was, I don't know, it's pretty wild.
3: And then you look at the Drew Brees one and you're like, what happened?
2: Yeah.
1: Like, what happened?
0: Yeah. Statues have got, they've gotten worse.
2: We're done. Because how many sculptors are there in America or the world now? Like six?
1: And they're not very good. They're children.
2: No.
1: Apparently.
0: They are. They do. It's
1: the easiest work to get. Like, if you were looking for a good living, you could just be a sculptor.
2: Like, I mean, I feel like it's hard. You don't see a lot of gargoyles anymore.
1: Here's the deal. Get some 3D print these people.
2: I disagree with that. Actually, I don't. No. You're right. That's probably
0: it's
2: going to
0: look better.
1: Yeah, it's going to look so much better.
2: Drew Brees got a Mona Lisa face.
1: I mean, a robot's doing it, so like it'll look exactly like him.
2: Sharks.
1: With laser beams on their head.
2: All right. Sharks, I have a proposal for you.
1: Sharks.
2: A robot. Are you saying robot wrong? Not a great start.
1: All right, we're going to go to break, and we got a great show for you today because there's another poll that's out, and it's not exactly the same as the other poll, but it's pretty close. We're going to talk about it.
2: Can't wait.
1: When we come back, right here on Off the Bench.
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0: All right, welcome back here off the bench. Tuesday morning, live from the Raising Cane's studio. 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Get that American Steel, Marler.
1: That's your dog's name.
0: That is my dog's name. That's why I love that. Woo! I love Community Steel so much. He's out there just chilling, guarding the house, protecting us.
1: He an outside dog?
0: There's a lot of folks about. No, he's not an outside dog. He goes outside to go potty.
1: I mean, yeah, most good ones do.
0: Yep. Most good boys. You might be in the car right now, going to a little carpool. You might be headed to work, whatever it is. We appreciate you. And if you are, I always want to. It's probably a couple weeks. Kids are back at school for the second week. And as kids do head back to school, Ochsner Health wants to remind families that a successful school year starts with good health. That means paying attention to more than just their grades. 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All right, we got people voting on who they think could potentially, maybe, possibly be the best team in the country. I don't really know how anybody could actually know these things because there are so many transfers and new quarterbacks and new coaches and blah, blah, blah, blah, blah. But it's another top 25.
1: It is another top 25.
0: And that's something to react to. It's something to talk about, something to think about. Where are the misses? Who do we think got it right? But the AP poll comes out yesterday. What was the coaches poll 2 weeks ago?
2: Yeah. I think you were here the day that the coaches poll came out.
1: I was all mad
2: too.
1: Now. I'll fire
0: up. I know we do know. Jake wasn't here. We know that.
3: Was it because of Brett Beal? Or no, why were we mad?
4: Texas A&M.
1: Why were we mad?
4: We only talked Texas A&M and Notre Dame last time.
1: I thought Notre Dame was appropriately ranked. I thought they should be higher because I think they're going to end higher. Indiana being outside the top five after winning a national title, not receiving a single first place vote. What are we doing there?
4: They're not 21.
0: They're ranked
4: they did
0: six in the AP
1: they just went
0: and the coaches.
1: 16-0.
0: Mm-hmm.
1: What was LSU ranked in 2020 going into the year?
4: Five, maybe.
1: To start the year?
4: Maybe.
1: Okay. I just feel like that's. I don't. Maybe it's just like the college football like nostalgia or purist. I don't know what the right word is ever really, but I mean. I don't know if they should be outside the top five. Also, the SEC didn't receive a single first place vote. It's kind of odd to me.
4: Six. LSU was six going into the season, 2028 people.
1: Yeah. Michigan, I think, was eight in 2024, which that was like, it was also very obvious they were going to be pretty bad because they lost so much from their coaching staff and then also from the production. But I mean, Oregon.
3: So what makes
1: it
3: obvious that Indiana should be top five then.
1: I mean, I think they return a lot of really key players.
4: They did a great job in the portal. They got Charlie Becker back a receiver, brought in Nick Marsh. He's awesome, but you lose Omar Cooper, Elijah Surratt, Fernando Mendoza, Kalen Black, Roman Hemby. That's just on offense. D'Angelo Pons, Aiden Fisher on defense. Like, you bring a lot back, but you lose a lot. Like, I think it's fine. You're not at 25. You're at six. Like, Hoover's great. Cut down on the turnovers and you'll be really, really good. I think that's maybe the biggest question mark for him at TCU. He showed flashes, but I don't think that six is like disrespectful. There's still some question marks.
0: If Indiana was named Alabama,
1: they would be number one.
0: They'd be number one. Coming off a 16-0 season. Okay, so you lose your number one pick, you lose your quarterback. Yeah. But you bring in a guy that's got almost 10,000 yards career passing and 71 touchdowns. You know how many yards Fernando Mendoza had when he came to Indiana?
4: Oh, not that many.
0: He had 4,730 touchdowns. 4,700 yards passing and 30 touchdowns in his career. And so this guy has double the stats that Fernando did before his year
1: in
0: Indiana.
1: Yeah. Same coordinators.
0: Same offense. Yeah, same defense coordinator, same offensive coordinators. And that whole coaching staff's been together for like a billion years. And they don't ever, they have no aspirations.
1: I think the argument I would make is last year they started unranked. Yeah. In some of the polls, and you're like, or like FPI, they were in the top 25. I don't remember what they were in the preseason, but it's like Kurt Cignetti, I think, has earned the right to be like, listen, they're going to
3: like
1: reload.
3: Like the benefit of the doubt.
1: Right. Like,
3: yeah.
1: He took 13 players in the portal from JMU, put them on a team. They had 8 blue chip players on the roster last year.
3: Yeah.
1: They went 16-0. I mean, they beat Ohio State. They beat Oregon. They beat the brakes off of Alabama. Like, they were a really good team. The first year he was there, they went 11-2. Weak schedule for sure.
3: Yeah.
1: But they went 11-2. So I think it's like, if you go in and you're 27-2 as a head coach to start your career, Larry Coker at Miami. Like, I mean, were they all of a sudden falling off the face of the earth after they lost to Ohio State? Probably not. I mean, so I think that for me, that he's earned it. I think the thing that is very surprising to me, but it
3: like
1: shows,
3: Texas being above them is kind of crazy.
1: And I don't have as big of a problem with that one, but the love that Oregon's getting.
3: Yeah.
0: I think
1: with
0: two
1: like
0: teams
1: Moore,
0: in their own conference ahead of them is this.
4: Oregon, yeah. Oregon's weird because, like, okay, Oregon, Evan Stewart's back. Good receiver. Mm-hmm. Solid college receiver. DeCorian Moore, we expect him to take a jump. Outside of that, like, you got good pieces on defense, but your running game's not as good as Texas. Uh-huh. You're ahead of them, or Indiana, obviously. And, I mean, there's just, you got Dante Moore, but
1: anyway. They returned both coordinators, didn't they?
0: All right, I'll say
1: Oregon?
0: This. For
1: yes.
0: Indiana.
1: No, they lost both.
0: Come on.
1: They lost OC to Will Stein to Kentucky, and they lost the DC to Cal.
4: Yeah, touch
1: my bad, go ahead.
0: No, you're good. You're good.
1: I think that what's Oregon proved ever in big moments? And I mean ever. They've never won a national title.
3: Yeah.
1: Dan Lanning is great. Dan Lanning is like 0-3 against DeBoer. Mm-hmm. Dan Lanning is really bad in big moments. Like,
4: and DeBoer
1: time
4: takes
1: and time
4: a lot
1: again.
4: More criticism.
1: Way more criticism. And so it's like, why does Lanning get a pass? Because they have a bunch of, like, they are lib Texas, which is saying something because Austin's pretty lib.
3: Mm-hmm.
1: They are just West Coast Texas because it's like, man, I love them uniforms, man. Come on now. And then they got that duck riding the motorcycle. That's pretty cool.
0: Mm-hmm.
1: They got a great quarterback.
3: The duck's cool.
1: The duck is cool. But they also, like, you lost both
3: coordinators. Dylan Raiola.
1: He's going to be one of the best right tackles in the country next year. And so it's odd to me. Any coach that is, like, going through when they first have, like, success, having to figure out how to replace coordinators is always a pretty big step. And very few times you see it just happen without, like, any sort of hiccup.
0: Mm-hmm.
1: And I don't – we're just trusting that Dan Lanning, who's – 12 years old, is going to all of a sudden be like, no, you nailed the coordinator 12. Hires, they're fine. I mean,
3: yeah.
1: He's young.
3: He is young. So you think that Indiana should be there, not at 2, but instead of Oregon, they should be in the top 5.
1: I got that.
3: Yeah. Like, I can agree with that.
0: They should be top 5. I mean, having two teams, it just shows you how in love AP folks are and not coaches, because the coaches aren't the one that vote for the coaches poll,
1: right.
0: But
3: yeah.
0: How in love you are with stars, like a returning player or a hyped up quarterback is more important than a hyped like a

0: returning coach. Like Cignetti has earned the right to be the best coach in college football right now, right? And he's got the best staff in college football right now because they've been together for so long. And they took the worst program in college football history
1: ever
0: and made them 16-0 2 years after getting there. And I still feel like
2: with a Heisman winner.
0: They are six. So Taylor DuPont, like I said, so it's not disrespectful completely. I just think they did all this with 0 5-star players.
3: Well, I'd put them over Oregon and Notre Dame easily.
0: That's what I'm saying. Like Notre Dame being ahead of them is ridiculous because if you ask both programs, hey, do y'all want to play each other? Indiana's saying hell yeah. Notre Dame's saying hell no.
1: Wrong. Indiana just backed out of that game.
0: Nope.
3: Indiana has a lot of talent.
1: Yeah,
3: they actually
1: did. Really?
0: Yeah,
1: like 2 weeks ago.
0: when did they back out of this game?
1: 2 weeks ago.
3: They have like a future.
1: Oh, were they playing? 2030. So this is the issue that I have with Kurt Cignetti so much because I think he is the second best coach in college football behind Kirby Smart. But the thing is, when Cignetti came out last year and did his whole thing in front of the microphone, I got very triggered about the SEC comment he made. He was like, yeah, we took an SEC route for the scheduling.
2: Wait, you got triggered?
1: Yeah, very much. I wrote a bunch of articles about it, and I was all on Twitter just going to war.
2: No, that doesn't sound like you at all.
1: I'm pretty sure he did it the day I proposed to Allie, and I was like an hour beforehand, I'm like, mother. Like, I was just Joe Pesci-ing it from Home Alone, like, fridge. So I when he got to the podium and he was like, yeah, we took the SEC route, that pissed me off because it's like, no, you didn't. You have Indiana for the next 5 years. They got rid of Virginia from their schedule last year, and they got Kennesaw State, or maybe it was 2 years ago, but they got Kennesaw State, who is brand new to FBS football.
3: Like probably worse FBS program, honestly.
1: Like, so then they look at the schedule, and you talk about in comparing it to SEC non-cons. They have, for the next 5 years, Indiana does not play a single Power 4 team. They don't play a single game on the road in their non-conference schedule. And then they canceled the Notre Dame game. So, I agree with you.
2: Because schools like Notre Dame get rewarded for having easy schedule.
3: Well, and that's the thing, right? At the end of the year, the voters are going to be like, they're in the top five. It's like, yeah, their schedule's super easy, but like, preseason polls are about on paper. That's why I don't like them. Like, preseason polls, what do you go by? Indiana's a way more talented roster than Notre Dame, in my opinion.
1: To be fair, and I hate to do this to Notre Dame.
2: Oh, you're going to defend them.
1: I've done a ton of research on the schedule.
0: Are you going to defend them?
1: No.
0: Okay, we're going to break. We're not letting you do that on this show. No, sir.
1: Southern Methodist would never. Dallas Baptist, never.
2: You never.
0: We'll be back right here off the bench.
4: Off the bench.
0: If you've been putting off updating that old bathtub or shower because you think it's going to take weeks, maybe it's going to tear your house apart or cost a fortune, I got great news. 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

0: All right, welcome back here off the bench on a Tuesday. Good vibes on a Tuesday. You know it's our favorite day of the week. Y'all know that.
1: Did y'all do 80s last week, last Tuesday when I wasn't here?
2: Yeah.
0: Probably not.
2: No, Moosehead did one day.
0: Oh, yeah, Moosehead did.
1: He did 80s?
0: Yeah, he did 80s. Yeah.
1: Look at him.
2: Not as good.
0: Not as good as you, though.
2: Yeah.
1: No one could ever.
2: It was just all Michael Jackson.
1: Really?
2: Yeah, the same songs.
0: No, he played the same song over and over.
2: He did play Whitney Houston.
1: We love Whitney.
0: Mm-hmm. R.I.P.
1: For real.
0: It's been a while.
2: She's dead?
1: Mm-hmm.
0: I mean, I've definitely put alive people in the grave on this show. But
1: who was it that you, like, you said rest in peace?
0: Oh, Joe Pesci.
2: Yeah.
1: Joe Pesci.
2: Yeah. I remember that.
3: He's definitely alive.
1: Well, we found out people have died that didn't know we're still alive on
0: we
1: the show.
0: We thought we were
1: like David Allen Coe.
0: David Allen Coe.
1: We thought he was already dead. Yeah. And then Tommy John.
2: That was recently, yeah.
1: He died this weekend. But we were like, if you have a surgery named after you, I feel like you're way older than you actually are.
2: Yeah, yeah. He was like 38. Him and Dan Lanning are the same age. Princess Diana was an obvious one. It's in the name.
1: She died?
2: Yeah.
0: Okay.
2: Princess Diana.
0: Too soon.
1: Too soon.
2: It was 1998.
0: Too soon, bud.
2: That's my
1: 28 right, years ago.
0: To tarnish her name.
2: Is that really 28 years ago?
1: I'm 28. I was born in 98.
2: I'm going to blow it smooth off.
0: Mm-hmm.
2: We've got two Joe Pesci references already in the first 40 minutes of the show.
0: Two?
2: Yeah.
0: What was the first one?
2: I went, for sure.
0: Oh, yeah. This one a reference. We just said his name.
2: Yeah. Well, that's what a reference is. But, I mean.
3: That's true. Like anything.
1: He's not
3: that,
1: wrong.
3: Anything that brings up the.
2: If anyone knows the English language, it's Chris Marler. Just ask Rivers.
1: Whip around.
2: God.
1: The old SEC whip around.
2: The old SEC whip around.
0: All right. What's one thing we said when the coaches poll came out? We said we would change. And it was that we would flip Alabama and LSU.
2: That is what we said.
0: That is what we said. Because in the coaches poll, Alabama's 11, LSU is 13. Well, and they flipped it right here. They must, all of the Associated Press, they must be listeners to this show. It wouldn't shock me that if all of them are. Well, they switched it. LSU is number 11 and Alabama is number 13. And I believe, just because of all the changes, I think that's a fair rank. Do I think LSU's underrated? Yes, I do. But I think it's probably for a preseason poll, I think it's probably a good spot for them to land.
2: I guess, yeah.

0: that's fair. I mean, there's a lot of question marks. It's a lot of new pieces. 59 new players between the portal and the recruiting class. Bama's still too high. I mean, like at 13, they're still too high.
1: You're the worst Bama fan.
0: Well, I just objectively talk about the sport. It's what I try to do.
2: Okay.
0: But yeah, I mean, I think that, yeah, I'm not talking to you as a fan, jerk. I will on November 7th, though, brother. I think that they are still too high. I think the LSU thing is about right. I also feel like, and maybe I'm wrong about this, I just feel like that there's this weird feeling from either coaches or voters, especially, that are like, we got to put Ole Miss ahead of LSU.
3: I agree.
0: It's weird. Yep. Like, I don't think there's, does Ole Miss have that loaded of a roster?
4: We talked about this too.
3: No.
4: I think you were here. Like, we've been talking about it for a couple weeks now, where we're like, why is Ole Miss, I mean, we know why.
0: Indestructible.
4: Like Matt said, people want them to be that good. Mm-hmm. It's not that they have, and I get it, Trinidad Chambliss is coming back, Kewon Lacy's coming back, but you also lose basically your entire staff.
0: Right.
4: And I don't get, I mean, I get it, whatever, but I think it's unreasonable to have them that high and have all the hype that they're getting. Yeah. Like, on the SEC media poll, what were they, like, 3?
0: They weren't that high, but they were up there. And there's, like, plenty of people that think they're going to win the
4: title. I think
0: there
4: were 3 because we said we'd put Oklahoma where Ole Miss is instead of...
0: Mm-hmm. Are they really?
1: Well, high? So in this AP poll, they did. So
0: not my media poll. They
1: the
0: were,
1: coaches
0: right.
1: poll, Oklahoma was 9, Ole Miss was 10. They flipped that here, so they put Ole Miss ahead of Oklahoma, which I feel like is a little bit irresponsible.
4: Yeah.
1: Now, I'm being a quarterback, like, I agree with the voters voting with quarterback.
4: Yeah.
1: I do. And you've seen it here. Like, obviously, Oregon's getting a lot of votes because they're returning one of the top quarterbacks.
0: Yeah.
1: Texas has been getting votes because they think Arch is the greatest quarterback to ever play. Mm. I said Arch, not Ark. That's my bad. I mispronounced it. So I get it. Trinidad, to me, is the best quarterback going into the season.
0: Yeah.
1: And
4: it's
1: at least what he earned.
0: Yeah.
1: So that I'm okay with them getting votes and being overrated big on that aspect, but do I think their team's overrated?
0: What about A&M, who's ranked ahead of Ole Miss and lost way more?
1: Yeah.
3: How is A&M any silly. Different than what that's we were silly. Talking about with Oregon? Those coordinators gone? Your quarterback's
0: lost.
3: Back?
0: They had 177 combined starts in the offensive line last year. They lost 4 of them.
4: Ooh.
0: Lost a first-round pick at receiver. They lost their offensive coordinator. And, oh, by the way, Marcel Reed, I love your quote about if he plays like against LSU every week, he's going to win the Heisman. That's not your quote exactly. But you said something close to that. You're like, I don't want to be in the same year. They would have given him 2.
1: Mm-hmm.
0: Jaden Daniels eat your heart out. And so... But he also had 12 interceptions last year with that offensive line and those 2 receivers.
4: Uh-huh.
0: And I just, you know, like I don't really get that. Now, there's one team that's got a lot of metrics and numbers that's getting no love. A lot of metrics and numbers of things that you are talking about right now that you think are important.
1: Miami?
0: Upgrade a coordinator. Return at least 1 coordinator. Return a quarterback. Starting for 3 years. How about this? Also, in the top 8 nationally for projected draft picks, along with, let me read this real quick to make sure I don't screw this up. I lost steam.
4: You were trying.
0: I was trying so hard. So somebody posted this morning, and it's from ESPN. ESPN put out a bunch of tiers with NFL draft prospects for teams. So it's like tier 1, Texas, Oregon, Notre Dame, Miami. Tier 2 has 4 teams. Tier 3 has 3. Interestingly enough, Alabama not in any of the tiers. Okay, LSU in tier 3 along with Indiana and Oklahoma. Tier 2, Ohio State, Georgia, Ole Miss, South Carolina. You look at the rankings.
4: Don't do this.
0: I'm doing it. Tier 1, this is where the teams are. Those 4 teams are ranked in the preseason poll. 5, 2, 4, and 7. Tier 2, 1, 3, 9, not ranked. Just interesting. Brands really matter to voters, whether you're a coach or if you're or if you're a AP voter. What I just said was very good factual information, Matthew. Yes. I don't know why you're so offended by it.
1: South Carolina's boo-boo, though.
3: They did a great job in the portal. Like, I've talked to you about Emmanuel Poku a number of times.
0: Yeah.
3: I think Poku's an underrated signing. You got Jacarius Peak. Problem is, like, 5 potentially new starters on the offensive line. A lot better. How are they going to mesh together? Like, that's a little bit
0: can't
3: for
0: be worse
3: me.
0: Than last year.

0: A lot of people think they're great at receiver. I don't. I think they're fine at receiver. I am just... I've waited for 4 years for Nick Harbor to be an elite wide receiver in college, and he just hasn't done it. He was good last year. What do you have, 600 yards? Something like that. I mean, he was good. 618 yards, 6 touchdowns. He was good. It just, that offense worries me.
1: I also think that, well, I don't care about South Carolina, but I think that Miami might not be getting the love that they should. Very talented roster. I think you're just very talented. And like, look at just the quarterback position.
2: Yeah.
1: Coming in, they might, so what have they done the last couple of years under that system in Miami? Oh, they produced Cam Ward, who was the number one overall pick. Oh, they produced Carson Beck, who could be a third round starter for the Arizona Cardinals this year at some point during the season. Well, you could say that Darren Mensah has a better resume going to Miami than both of those guys did.
2: He's also projected in the latest, like I think Bleacher Report put out their mock draft yesterday, and he's number one.
1: Yeah, and they got to the national championship game last year. So for them in both polls to be at 7, Indiana at 6, like I feel like the voters are just like, well, we got to throw him in there. We got to put him in there from respect. But we're not going to put him too high, even though that both of these teams – have quarterback. Indiana and Miami both have quarterbacks going to their program that have, you know, arguably better resumes than Fernando Mendoza did when he got to Indiana, and Cam Ward and Carson Beck when they got to Miami.
2: And the thing about Darian Mensah, that about him going to Miami versus going to a place like Indiana or a place in the SEC, he doesn't have to play Oklahoma or Georgia or Texas or Ohio State or Oregon. He gets to go play in the ACC. This is what I kept saying about Carson Beck last year was Carson Beck at Georgia in 2024, he played 9 defenses that were ranked in the top 40 nationally, or maybe it's top 50 nationally in pass defense. When Cam Ward was at Miami that same year, they played 2. And so you knew the numbers were going to go up. Darian Mensah's already had incredible success in this same conference. And it's not like and now he's going to be not surrounded by players at Duke. He's going to be surrounded by players. I didn't realize Miami had a $40 million roster either. That came out yesterday from 247. Mm-hmm. I think you're right. I think Miami is going to coast. I don't know what they will look like. I don't love not being challenged getting into the postseason, but they are. You're right. They're going to be very good.
0: Mark Fletcher is one of those underrated running backs in the country.
1: And it's certainly interesting talking points right now in this preseason poll, underranked, overranked, but it does like say that, you know, just like we said with the coaches poll, that the Big Ten, a little bit more top heavy, SEC has a little bit more depth. SEC's got 9 teams in the top 25, 5 in the top 10, and 7 in the top 13.
2: Big Ten is top heavy.
1: And you think
2: South
1: Carolina should be number 1, so that
2: SEC
1: should be,
2: is more
1: should be
2: thick.
1: 10 in the top 25. So there it is. We're going to close out the hour right here off the bench when we come back.
3: Off the bench.
1: All right, cannonball season. Cannonball
2: flash.
1: Yeah, what's your favorite dive on a diving board?
2: Oh, I can't do a flip, so not that one.
1: Okay, well, that didn't happen. Okay. Go to Russell Pool. 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What a terrible answer.
2: Sharks and Minnows.
1: Definitely not going to answer with this answer.
2: Yeah. Do the Adrid.
1: Yeah, anything you want to do. 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
1: All right, welcome back. Closing out the hour here on Off the Bench. Tuesday show brought to you by Community Steel. Taylor, I was telling you this when I got here today. I was reading through LouisianaSports.net, and everybody, all the writers do a great job.
2: Some of us don't need to read it.
1: Hunt Palmer, you do a fantastic job, and most of the times it's very smart. Well,
2: true.
1: I read the first dumb thing I've read from Hunt.
2: Oh, yeah, y'all were giving him a hard time for this thing last Friday.
0: Oh, true.
1: Yeah, Spears, Deshaun Spears, adapting to the star role as a first-time starter.
2: Yeah, you don't like this.
1: That's an idiotic comment. Star's not a real position. I was reading through this article. Deshaun Spears is shining in his new role at the star position.
2: Ugh. All right.
1: And he said it's a change. So he was like saying it's a change of pace from his safety dime roll, and now he quote said, "I'm embracing it pretty well. Definitely had to put like 5 pounds of weight because I'm in the box and tackling people." I was like, "Oh, so you're a linebacker now?" So I just don't understand this whole correlation of the star position. So Hunt, you know,
2: well, I'll tell you what we're not going to do is trash our good friend Hunt Palmer on air.
1: We're trashing.
2: Does a great job. That is a real position listed. Now, I will tell you, I don't love that it's called star, but it's better than any of those other defensive names we talked about last week. The Wolf.
1: So are you saying it's like being the skinniest kid at fat camps, the best thing?
2: God, that was my dream. Mm-hmm. I always wanted to go to heavyweights. Not now, but like back when I was skinny. You know what I mean?
1: So he's not playing the dime or the safety role. Now he's playing
2: in the
1: box. Mm-hmm. In dime. It's a defensive back.
2: Why don't they call it 10?
1: Huh?
2: Huh?
1: I don't know, dude.
2: Are we allowed to say nickel anymore, or is that the Jaden Daniels thing?
1: What? Oh, God. You're all over the place.
2: You are.
1: You need to,
2: Hunt, great
1: you need
2: job.
1: To take medicine.
2: It's a great article.
1: Hunt, star position's not real. Be better. We love you. And we're going to see you on hour number two right here on Off the Bench.
10: Off the Bench.
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10: 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Off the Bench with Jacob Hester and Matt Flynn.
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0: All right. What's up? Welcome back. Oh.
1: Hello.
0: There's a cough button.
1: Is it really?
0: Yeah, right there.
1: It coughs for me?
0: You got a cough, you just push that little button. That's nice. We used to not have one. Welcome back here. Off the bench. Hour number two on a Tuesday morning. We appreciate you joining in. We appreciate you tuning in wherever you're at, whether you're in your car, maybe you're at the house, maybe you're at your office or home watching us on YouTube. We appreciate it. We love you. Live from the Raising Cane's studio. Tuesday show brought to you by Community Steel each and every week. Oh, man.
2: I wish I could watch OTB.

0: from like a different perspective and watch it all cozy in my bed and see how people like feel.
1: Like drinking coffee or warm tea with two hands.
0: Yeah. Mm. My little blankie.
1: This is nice.
0: And then I got OTV on.
1: On a rainy day.
0: Yeah.
1: Sure.
0: I wonder what that's like.
1: I'm sure that's what hundreds of thousands.
0: It probably hits.
1: Every single morning. So we appreciate it. We appreciate you tuning in.
2: I did it every day in the 2 weeks I was out. It's nice.
1: Oh, I'm sure. Did you? You didn't listen.
2: Did you
1: watch?
2: See, I was a little busy, but we tuned in.
1: Yeah, for sure.
2: A little bit.
3: Ethan, did you?
1: What were you busy doing? Yeah. That's a yes.
3: Okay, good.
1: Marla listens like 9:30 and past. Because that's when you wake up.
3: That's not true.
1: You take off your Alabama PJs.
0: Your elephant slippers.
1: Your elephant
3: slippers. My elephant slippers.
2: Nightcap.
1: Your elephant underwear.
3: I was going to make a Gamecock joke, but I don't want the FCC up my butt. Flip it. Y'all stay out of my butt. So. What if that was the whole voice the whole time? Y'all, did you watch that thing about the star position? I said, get out of my butt. Have you seen the campaign?
1: What?
3: The campaign with Will Ferrell and Zach Galifianakis.
2: You sound a little Marty Huggins.
1: You
2: do sound a little Marty Huggins.
3: That's a whole bit that he did from like an old stand-up skit thing he did way back in the day. And he would go, he was like Zach Galifianakis' brother, Seth. He's like, what I remember most about growing up was that we both really loved the Fugees. And we would always sit there and listen to the Fugees together. That's what we do on the weekends, me and you. You're a bad texter. I'll say that.
1: I'm a very bad texter, admittedly. And like credit to myself for admitting that.
3: Credit to myself. Took 2 seconds to make it a positive thing about yourself. That's crazy. Yeah, I mean, I think
0: about spin zone. Matt can spin zone anything.
3: Really?
1: Mm-hmm. Yeah. Well, you gotta be self-aware. You gotta be very self-aware. Something you could probably learn a little bit about.
3: Okay. Yeah. There it is.
1: There it is.
3: I'm not always great about being self-aware in the moment, but sometimes it'll take me like 5 minutes. I'm like, oh, that was tough. There's been plenty of times where like a laundress called me out about it or something. And I'm like, it's something I've said or reacted to. And then like 5 minutes later, I'm like, yeah,
0: I've never called you out in my life.
3: That's true. Yeah, that's a good point.
1: You got to get ahead of things.
3: Right? No one here does really.
0: I don't criticize.
1: When you say dumb things,
3: building does.
1: You got to get ahead of it.
3: Yeah.
1: It makes you look very self-aware. Like yesterday when I called a laundry dude.
0: Yeah.
1: Randomly.
3: Yeah.
1: In the stairwell.
3: Yeah, bro.
1: I was like, that was weird. I better get ahead of this. Let me address this as soon as I see her.
3: Yeah.
1: Right. Hey, Laundra. Called you dude. That was weird.
0: Uh-huh.
1: I'm a weirdo. My bad.
0: But the thing is, like, I would still not have thought anything about it if you didn't come back and say, hey. Like, you said, what up, dude? Never thought about it again until you came back up to me and said, hey.
1: I should have said, dude.
3: That was tough.
0: I feel like it would have been worse if you called me dudette. Like, nobody says dudette.
3: What's a dudette?
2: Yeah, dudette's weird. Like that's an uncommon one. That's not...
0: I think it's widely accepted that dude is...
1: I think dudes for
3: I call my mom dude. She does not like it.
1: Yeah, dudes not for, like dudes for guys. It's on me. It's on me. You gotta get ahead of these things.
0: Yeah.
1: Good for us for having these tough conversations, though.
3: Yeah. Good for you, man. You're the one that sparked it. You're the glue.
1: Well, you know who had to have a tough conversation yesterday?
3: Jordan Tyson.
1: New Orleans Saints trainers, doctors, having to talk to Kellen Moore, having to tell Mickey that look. This guy's talented. This guy's real talented. But Jordan Tyson got a soft tissue injury.
3: Mm.
1: It's worse than we thought.
3: Soft tissue.
1: We thought maybe, I think at the beginning of the injury, even like Nick Underhill was still positive about it last week. And Nick Underhill will be joining the show at 9 a.m. today. So please stay tuned for that because I'm sure he'll have some updated information for you as well. But he wasn't like super nervous about it. There was a lot of unknowns. And then... last couple of days, it's been like, okay, we think he's probably going to miss that first game. We're still not 100% certain. Definitely going to miss some time in the preseason, but we don't know how it's going to affect the regular season. Now the news comes out yesterday. Oh, it's not great. 2 months. At least 2 months.
3: Yeah.
1: And it's all kind of a guess, too, right? It's hamstring, soft tissue. You can think one thing, but you really don't know. I mean, it could be plus or minus a couple of weeks. Hamstrings are tough, and that it's a new one. We were trying to decide yesterday on the show, Marla, like, since it's a new, like, it's not an old injury. Yeah.

0: this is a new hamstring. Is that a good thing or a bad thing? That's kind of what we were trying to figure out.
1: I was going
0: to
1: ask you, actually, what you your take on this would be. Because I know that like some the idea and like the low-hanging fruit narrative of this is kind of like, well, he had injuries in college. It's obvious that he we should have been, if you're a Saints fan, like wary of this. This is why you don't draft him. If he is what he is supposed to be, big picture, I don't think 2 months into this season is like a death blow to his career, the season, or saying that they made the wrong pick. I just, no. I don't love the start of it. It sucks. It feeds right into the narrative, and it's understandable that it does. I think the other frustrating part, too, is that, like, it's not like a make-or-break year for Kellen Moore, but you would love to have him and Olave on the field at the same time. I mean, Nick Underhill brought this up last week. I thought it was a really great point where the way they've structured the Olave deal with Jordan Tyson and, like, the signing is like, well, if this all works out, by the time that Tyson is up for his second contract, you'd be Olave would be coming off the books. And I think that's a really, really good point. I just, like, I'm it's way too early to say that this is a bad pick or anything like that because he got a hamstring injury. It happens. But it just sucks.
0: Yeah, and we'll hear from Nick later on in the show. But he also did tweet out yesterday. He's like, you can't overstate enough how good that Jordan Tyson was looking in practice. And like we saw very limited clips, but the clips that I saw, at least, it was like, holy hell, like that guy is, that's a next level route running, getting out of breaks, being able to disguise which way he was going. Like I can only imagine being a cornerback in a backpedal trying to figure out which way that was going to, having to react to that. So it is a blow, but it's got to be something that the Saints have prepared for. Like when you make that kind of move in the first round, obviously we've seen the talent. The talent is justified. We've heard about it. We heard Jake talked about healthy, this guy's definitely the number one receiver in the draft. Yeah. And so we've seen it firsthand with a Saints uniform on or Saints helmet on. But now both things are true. The risk is it has come to fruition. He has a hamstring issue and is going to be out 2 months. But if they can figure out a way, like let's just say 2 months is going to be what? So mid-October?
2: We'll call it the first four games of the season, right?
0: First four games, I would say at least. So first four or five games.
3: That bad. Well, I saw a tweet that said that his first game theoretically back would be the Giants game at MetLife.
0: Okay.
3: Another injury prone.
0: No, don't play him at MetLife.
1: Yeah. Oh, no.
0: Don't play him there. So he'll come back, you know, and then we'll just go, 13-4.
1: Don't say we. Are you a Saints fan?
0: No, not traditionally. No, okay. But we talk about it now, so I'm like, I'm on the bandwagon.
1: I honestly,
0: we got Tyler Shuck, man. I'm on the bandwagon.
1: I love how much of a leader he's already become. Mm-hmm. Feels like, I mean, yeah, I'm with you on that. I don't think. I mean, four games is not the end of the world. Like I just maybe you see like a rise in some of the other players, not just at receiver, but maybe Delp has a bigger role in catching passes along with, you know, Juwan Johnson and all that kind of stuff. It just sucks because it's like. The idea, if you have a legit first round guy, because he went around the same time as Malik Nabers, right?
2: He went at 8.
1: I'm not saying he's Nabers, but I will say, wouldn't Nabers go 6?
2: Yeah, something like that.
1: I'm not saying he's Malik Nabers or anything like that, because he's a very special player. But him and Olave in the field at the same time, like that just makes everything a lot better.
2: Yeah. Well, I mean, Matt, you were talking about like the Saints who don't seem worried, because they knew this risk when they drafted him one. But also, we talked about it a little bit yesterday. The receiver room around Jordan Tyson is awesome. Like Bryce Lance, I don't know if a lot of people realize he had back-to-back 1,000-yard seasons and 25 touchdowns in the last 2 years at North Dakota State. Yeah. And he's 6'3". Like, he's a stud. Yeah. Devon Vele was great down the stretch. Berrion Brown continues to be good. Pub Means was good on Saturday. And I get it. Like, we talk about training camp darlings like Tipton and Bub Means. The difference is Bub Means hadn't got to play a ton because he's been injured.
0: Yep.
2: Mason Tipton's just underproduced. So, like, if Bub Means is fully healthy, what does that look like? Like, they have weapons to survive.
0: Yeah, let's be careful saying the word awesome with the receiving core, like, behind that, because, like, it is so much better. The depth is so much better than it has been in the past, and they are going to be unexpectedly good, I think.
1: Right.
0: But awesome's a strong word. But like
2: compared to last year.
0: Compared, oh, my God, it's like night and day, right? And it's a great point. I think they're prepared for it. And again, he is a rookie. He's going to be with your team a long time. Hopefully, they can get into their strength and conditioning program for a full year, and his body matures a little bit more, and he can get away from these soft tissue things. But right now, it sucks.
1: I think also, and this has nothing to do with anything, so I'm going to definitely talk about it. But you would rather have this position have an injury than.

0: maybe Kool-Aid being out for several weeks, if he's going to be CB1, somebody on the offensive line. Like it just, it could be worse, I guess, but it still sucks. It's just especially with an offensive coach.
1: I think just like the optics of it, though, because like, I agree. I think it's too soon to say, oh, this is a bad draft pick because he got a hamstring or whatever. But the optics of it are really bad because, you know, Mickey doesn't have a great track record for picking.
0: Yeah.
1: And Mickey himself just doesn't have a great track record with the fans, right? Yeah, right. So I think that you pick somebody with your first pick who is injury prone. Like, no matter how you put it, he was injury prone in college. Like, he is injury prone. So you pick somebody that is, and then he gets injured is to out the first 2 months of the season.
2: Yep.
1: The optics of it are not great. Mm. But I do agree that, like, I'm not going to say yet that was a bad pick.
0: Right.
2: Yeah, no, but, for sure. And that's the position of the GM. That's his job. That's why they get paid what they do, is because sometimes you got to make decisions that are other people are telling you not to do. And he did it, and unfortunately, the risk has occurred, and the nightmare situation has, maybe it's not a nightmare, a bad case scenario has happened. 2 months. Can he get back? It remains to be seen. Of course, no, he's talented. He is not a draft, like, the draft bust, that's not going to be talked about for, like, years to come. Like, we'll see, but, like,
1: I'm not saying bust. I'm saying people are going to criticize.
2: They're definitely going to criticize, or people are going to be like, I told you. Right. I told you. That's why we didn't take him, blah, blah, blah. Yeah. You get it, but the talent's obviously there, so get him healthy, get right, get that. As he gets a little bit older, hopefully that body matures a little bit, and we can, and like I said, getting a really good strength and conditioning program there in New Orleans and get healthy. So, hey, here's the hoping that he gets back mid-August and ends up having some really good games this season. So, I don't think anyone expected to play 17 games anyway. So Jordan Tyson out 2 months at least. And we'll hear from Nick Underhill a little bit later at 9 a.m. But we're going to go to break now because we got Jacob Hester waiting in the wings. Going to join us from Tampa. Is that right? Jacob Hester is going to join us when we get back right here on Off the Bench.
3: Off the Bench.
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0: Off the Bench with Jacob Hester and Matt Flynn. Presented by Community Steel.
1: All right, welcome back here. Off the Bench on a Tuesday morning. Tuesday show brought to you by Community Steel. Well, guess what? They got this new technology. And you can see somebody's face and talk to them anywhere in the whole world.
2: They see us?
1: They can see us, I think.
2: We're on Skype.
1: So we're going to go to Tampa, Florida.
3: Beautiful.
1: We're going to check in with our guy, Jacob Hester, via FaceTime. What's up, buddy?
4: Hey, what's going on? How we doing? We holding down the fort, it looks like. Doing a great job. Appreciate it.
2: All of us?
1: You hadn't listened to 1 second. You don't know if we're doing great or not.
2: That's the nicest thing you ever said.
4: Oh,
2: to me.
4: I have no idea, but I got faith in you. See,
1: yeah, you
4: it's
1: do.
4: Trust. It's belief.
1: Yeah,
4: that's what
1: I know.
4: It is.
1: Well, we got this. We do look good right now. So we got these beautiful yellow gold Community Steel panels right behind us, and we love it too.
4: They even
1: right
4: make Marler look decent. So yes, they look great.
2: I got a smaller T-shirt.
1: He got the black T-shirt, looking slim and fit today.
2: People say we look just alike.
1: Mm-hmm.
4: Nobody's ever said that, and if they had, I got to change my ways.
2: Yeah, it's fair.
1: Your camera is on point today.
2: Yeah,
1: you look very sharp. Like the picture is very sharp. It's making you look very handsome.
5: Before you came on, Chris was like, "He looks good. He looks real good.
1: Yeah,
5: he looks really good."
4: I think it's the background, guys. It's I'm sitting where the head coach does his press conference. So I think it's more the background.
1: All right,
5: said,
1: so
5: hear me out.
1: Hear me out, guys. You know what I mean. All right, Jake, you're in Tampa. You were in Atlanta yesterday. So tell us, let's go to Atlanta first. Let's get like a little recap.
4: Right.
1: How bad are the Falcons?
2: Oh, no.
4: It wasn't a good day yesterday.
1: For either team. That's hard to do.
2: So plenty of time.
1: For either side of the ball.
4: I can tell you that. The preseason game obviously didn't go well. Like, we all know that. We saw that. It's a preseason, so you don't put too much into it. But the practice after that, and they wanted to get after it a little bit, and it wasn't something where I walked away saying, okay, well, it's fine.
2: Yeah.
4: It's like, oh, the game actually might have told a story. So it's a team that has talent. I mean, you watch Bijan out there and you're like, okay, yeah, he's a dude. And you watch Kyle Pitts and Drake London. And so it's a little head scratching. And I know they got issues at quarterback, but it's not just there. The offensive line had a lot of issues. The defense, you're looking for another edge rusher. So there's question marks. And look, they had a couple of guys that are hurt and didn't practice as well. So maybe that, kind of comes into my evaluation of what they can be. But I can tell you this, and this isn't because of where we're on right now. The Saints looked a lot better than the Falcons in the practice that I saw. Now it's one practice. It's one day of camp, but to compare those teams right now, I would say the Saints are well ahead of the Falcons.
1: Like when you're watching a full team practice, how are you judging that? Because at training camp, you're going like your offense going against your defense. So like if the offense looks bad, that means the defense probably looked pretty good. But you're kind of talking just like the entirety of the practice. I'm assuming that's how the pads are popping, the energy, just like the execution from both sides of the ball. Like, how are you judging? Like, did any position like look like, is it just the offense you're talking about or is it offense and defense?
4: There's a little bit of both. You know, Matt, when you go to those practices and it just feels clunky and it doesn't feel like anybody's on the same page and it can be both sides of the football, that's kind of what it felt like yesterday. Now, again, like Bijan would make a run, but we expect him to do that. Like Zachariah Branch, I think they've got some nice stuff for him planned, but, there was there was interceptions yesterday, but then you look at the edge rushers and they weren't really, they weren't getting home. Like the pressure was coming from the interior. So it's just, it never really kind of all came together for me to be like, okay, that's a good practice. Like that side of the ball won today is like neither side really took the day and ran with it. And again, it's one practice, but when you base that off of the preseason game and then like after the practice, a couple of players were like, yeah, we really wanted to hone in and get after it today and have a good one. And me and Pat are looking at each other like that was honing in. Like that was a good one. So again, it's one day, but when you pair it with how they showed up in the preseason opener, I think that team has a long way to go. And look, we caught up with Tua. Tua was great. He said all the right things.

0: Did he really?
1: He did. But he realizes that he did. He was great. I mean, we had him for like 20 minutes.
2: Pretty likely.
1: But, you know, they've got to get on the same page. Like, it just looks disconnected right now.
2: I just hope that page is in a coloring book and he's actually allowed to play football this year. So there's that. How did Perk look? Because I think the edge rush position is clearly an issue. They took forever to actually go spend money on it, and then they did.
1: Yeah.
2: And I don't know if you saw this, but one player tore his ACL and the other one went to jail.
1: Yeah.
2: So tough offseason there. What did Perkins look like, though? Is he still running with the ones?
1: I mean, the edge rusher group, yeah, definitely took a hit. And it was bad. That's why I drafted two guys in the first round that year. And then, like you said, torn ACL. I think eight games there for Pierce. And so you're talking about week nine. And then they drafted Braylon Trice, like, in the third round a couple years ago. He didn't practice again. He's been injured his entire time. And so they're trying to find guys. I'm surprised they didn't go sign one of these edge rushers. And I know Von Miller just went to the Cowboys. He's from Dallas or Texas. And so obviously, like, that feels like it you know, fits a little bit, but there's been other edge rushers that I'm surprised the Falcons hadn't gone after. But, you know, Perk's still playing inside linebacker.
2: Yeah.
1: And I actually, you know, was asking Stefanski about Perkins, you know, just checking in on him. Very excited about him. But he knows, just like we've been talking about for a long time, he can't live on the edge.
2: Right.
1: He's just, that's not his body type. Like, you can mix it up and you can do some fun things here and there, but you can't have him live on the edge. And so, like, he's not going to answer your concerns at edge rusher, but he can rush, you know, from the middle of the defense, and that's what he did at practice. And he looks real fast. I mean,
2: good.
1: He looks like he's playing fast because he doesn't have, you know, a bunch of different things on his plate. Like at LSU, he played multiple positions, and you're trying to figure out where to put him. So
3: is he running running with the ones, or is he kind of back and forth a little bit? It doesn't seem like an every down guy yet to me. Like in the first year,
2: he's got to play quarterback.
1: He was with the first group whenever, like, I was paying attention to it. Mm. So, I fully expect him to be a guy. I did get a note from my great producer, Mr. Mike Kinahan, that the Falcons signed Za'Darius Smith today.
2: Love Za'Darius.
1: There's an edge rusher for you. Yes. He's a good player.
3: Yeah, once upon a time.
1: I know you don't know who he is, Marla, but he's a good player.
2: Yeah, it's not because I don't want to learn. It's just that it's very hard for me to believe in this stupid team, in this stupid franchise. Like,
3: Za'Darius was very good at one point.
2: They finally did the right thing and went and got two edge rushers in the first round, and then this is what happens. So it's, I mean,
1: I know.
3: Za'Darius is 33 years old. He's been around.
1: He is. Look, I didn't say he was here for a long time. I said he's here for a good time.
3: That's right. All right, and you're in Tampa for a good time today. And are you looking forward?
1: Yes.
3: Practice started yet, or are y'all already?
1: Yeah. No. Practice is ongoing right now. They just finished, they had a little move the ball period. Right now they're in special teams, but they got about another hour or so left of practice. So we'll catch up with, I know we get Baker Mayfield, so I'm excited about that. That'll be fun. Looking forward to that conversation. Taylor's guy. I'm not really sure who else.
3: Taylor's actually table just moved a little bit. I don't know why. It kind of moved up.
1: I felt it went into my sight line. I don't know what happened there.
2: Yikes. Not that big. No way.
3: What are you looking for? So, Tampa's got a lot of questions to answer as well. How much are you going to dive in with Baker Mayfield about the contract situation? Are you going to kind of skirt?
1: We're not. I mean, he's like, look, this is like our show. Like, we're not here to have a gotcha moment. Like, that's shows that are later in the day. You know, like, they're trying to break news and they're trying to get the you know, question. Like, we're just trying to talk football. We're just trying to talk ball. He's not going to talk about it anyway. And so we all know the deal. He's not going to talk about the contract with the Bucks, right? Mm-hmm. And so I'm just excited to talk to him as the football player. I hadn't had him since, like, I think it was at Oklahoma last time I had a conversation with him. So I'm looking forward to just sitting down, chatting, learning a little bit about Baker Mayfield.
3: I think we all like Baker's kind of attitude, and he's always, like, if you can get him talking, he seems like a dude's dude. It seems like everybody around him, too, like, they, his teammates really love him, too. And I think that's because he's kind of real, and he doesn't BS. And so it's, I'm looking forward to seeing what he does, what he can do this year on a kind of, like, prove-it situation.
1: Well, for sure, because he's, like, the ultimate competitor, and that's typically when those guys, you know, play their best, but he got some real weapons. I mean, they've got some really good receivers. I know Mike Evans is in San Francisco now, but, I mean, they've got Emeka Ebuka. They've got McMahon.

0: They got Bucky Irving in the backfield. Him and K-Dot have a good rapport there on the field. Like, he's got some weapons. So it's not going to be Bear. It's not just going to be Baker playing hero ball. He's got some really good Jimmys and Joes around him. So, yes, he's going to play motivated. He's going to want to play his best, but also he's got some help. And I like the running back room. I love the receiver room. I mean, they are incredibly deep. Tez Johnson, somebody that I know he's not the biggest guy, but he's got his role. Like, everybody in that receiver room kind of has a role of what they're going to be.
1: Chris Godwin's
0: still in this football team.
2: Yep. Is awesome.
0: From Georgia State.
2: Yeah.
1: We know. We talked about it. We got two segments earlier on him.
2: I kind of thought there was going to be a time last year where the Saints might take him in the third if they didn't get Tyson in the first. I thought he was really, really talented. But
0: oh, is it too soon to talk about Tyson?
2: He just did.
1: Yeah.
2: Not good.
0: Yeah. I mean, look, that risk reward, we talked about it all draft season. Yeah. Like, guy, you fall in love with the tape because he is electric. But my goodness, man, those soft tissue guys, you get so nervous, and here we are.
1: A-plus player, D-minus tissue.
2: The Bucs got two first round, or their first and second round picks, both in the front seven. Reuben Bain, obviously, how's he looked? And then I always thought Trotter was really good at Mizzou.
0: Yeah.
2: But, I mean, how's Bain looked?
0: I think we might actually get Trotter a little bit. I think he's one of the guys we're talking to. Reuben Bain's a grown man.
2: Yeah.
0: He is. Like, going out here, watching him now, like, he looks like a seven-year vet.
2: Yeah.
0: Like, that's his makeup, that's his body type, and I think he's going to kill it this year.
1: Even with those short arms?
2: That haircut.
0: Yeah, I don't care how short, how long, how anything. Like, he looks the part out here. And Matt, I think I told you this, but we had him in draft night and he was disappointed. He thought he was going to go higher, and not like in a pouting way, but like a motivating way. He was not very happy because he thought he was a better player than where he went. And I remember, like, right after we got done, I said over there, I'm going to have a conversation with him. Like, hey, man, use this as motivation. Like, don't let this define who you're, all the stuff.
2: Yeah.
0: And he looked at me and he's like, I'm going to F some people up, and kept walking. And I'm like, this dude's about to go on a tear. And like, so that's what you see. Like, you see him doing things like that out here today. Just carries himself like a very savvy vet, even though he's a rookie.
2: It's nice that you're so positive to him since you knew him for 12 minutes and I've known you for 7 years. That's really cool. I like that. That's a good story.
1: Yeah. A lot of people can be mad.
0: I've known you for probably longer than 7 years, too.
2: Emotionally, for sure.
1: All right, Jake, we know you got to go. So
2: we
1: appreciate you taking a few minutes with us. We appreciate it. We'll see you tomorrow,
0: guess
1: right?
0: What? I'll be in my chair so tomorrow. Back. Get out of my chair.
2: Yeah, I'm already out of it.
0: I'll be back tomorrow.
1: I'm so excited.
0: I will be back tomorrow. And guess what? I'll be back tomorrow, and I'll be back for a long time.
1: For 3 years without any days off. So I appreciate it.
0: Well, until camp tour next year. Well, actually, I lied. Like, until, like, playoff time. But that's a long time.
2: Scale of 1 to 10, how much fun you had?
0: A lot. It's been great. 10. But it's been awesome. Also 10 as far as the travel and the stress and the being away from the family. So 10's all around.
1: All right, bud. Go get him. Go have fun.
0: Right.
1: Talk to Baker. Tell him to say what's up. I'm sure he's
0: a big fan. I will. I'm sure he's a big fan of Matt Flynn from Tyler, Texas.
1: No, from off the bench. All right.
0: Sure.
1: Later. All right. Yep. Later, dude. All right. There he was, Mr. Jacob Hester, live from Tampa Bay Buccaneers practice. Yeah, I like that Reuben Bain thing's so interesting. He was so mad. Like, a lot of people can get mad and, like, say they're going to do something. Not as many people, at least at that level, have the power to actually do it. And I think he's one of those guys that could, as a rookie, just absolutely go on a tear just because he's pissed.
2: I loved, like most of the stuff doesn't matter, but when he went to the draft and didn't, like, his haircut was, like, very obvious. Like, he was not like a prima donna. Mm-hmm. I need to make sure I'm going, like, I'm, like, G'd up from the feet up, ready to go. That dude's, like, all ball.
1: Yeah, he's awesome.
2: He does not care about that.
1: Yeah, he's ready. So he's definitely one to watch this year. I look for him having a big year, but sorry, he's still not going to win the South because that's for the Saints to win. All right, we're going to get a break, but when we come back, we're going to do a little OTB mailbag. So if you're on YouTube, get some questions in, little hashtag OTB mailbag. And if you're just at the office listening right now, go to YouTube, ask some questions, or Alondra, they can text, right? 225-499-1045.
3: Yep, you nailed it.
1: God. So smart. All right.
3: I've only heard it a million times.
1: Well, whatever. We're going to come back with a little OTB mailbag right here on Off the Bench.
4: Off the Bench.
1: Get Gordon and get it done. What is it exactly? Well, it's letting them fight for you. Get exactly what you deserve. If you have been injured, car accident, maybe it's injured in the workplace, a little slip and fall, whatever it is, truck accident.
2: Out.
1: Well,

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1: it. 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
0: Yeah, thank you. Thank you. 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
0: What? This drummer only has one arm?
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0: No.
18: Yeah. It's weird. They call him Def Leppard instead of One Hand Leppard, which is odd to me.
19: He had his arm when they started the band.
18: True.
20: 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He's deaf.
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0: Drumming accident.
18: Leif Garrett. Underrated.
0: I feel like it's hard to drum with just one.
18: Yeah.
0: I mean it's got to be not as intricate of a drum solo.
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0: 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Go have a consultation. Talk to the staff about, you know, maybe you're not feeling your best. Maybe you're not a little bit low energy. You don't have that zest for life. Maybe not as motivated in the bedroom. Well, go check them out over there at rejuvenatemedical.com. When I say hormone replacement therapy, we're talking, you know, for men, it's a lot of times it's testosterone replacement, because we start losing it and making that as we get older. And sometimes you get it, you start not making as much as you should at a younger age. Well, go get the blood work. Go get your labs drawn. Let them talk to you about what is going on in your body and how they can fix it. It's not about being like high testosterone or high hormones. It's about being right for your age. So get feeling the way you should. Get feeling like you're younger, your youthful self, and peptide therapy too. And I'm taking the Wolverine peptide.
19: Do you feel like a Wolverine?
0: You damn right I do.
19: Hell yeah.
18: Hey, great. Language.
19: I love Rejuvenate.
18: Yeah.
0: Yeah, they're great. The people are awesome.
19: Yeah.
0: And like, they really like, they have your best interest. Like, they're not trying to like sell you something you don't need. They, it's like, whatever it is, what the blood work shows, like, if you don't need anything, they're going to tell you that.
19: Yeah.
0: Be like, hey, come check with us. It's been nice hanging with you.
19: Rejuvenate is awesome.
0: Yeah, they're great. Rejuvenatemedical.com.
19: You're right. The people there are awesome.
0: Yeah, they're great. They're great. I feel good.
19: I feel good.
18: You look good.
19: You love doing that.
18: Do your best Wolverine.
19: Oh.
0: I don't have to because I feel like one.
18: There it is.
0: I don't even know what a Wolverine sounds like.
19: I don't think that's what they described.
18: What is it?
19: Okay, Pepper.
1: Apparently.
18: That's what a Wolverine sounds like?
19: Hugh Jackman's.
18: What's a Wolverine sound like?
0: Hugh Jackman is way off.
18: 911 call from Sharon Moore.
19: Wait, what?
18: What happened?
0: I'll tell you what happened. We're going to do a little...
19: Sharon Moore's crazy.
0: Yeah.
18: That's what he sounds like. They're Wolverine. Oh, no. Oh, no. Here we go.
0: Hey, let's do a little OTB mailbag.
18: Let's do it.
13: I have a special delivery for
21: off the bench.
22: And look, it is marked most urgent.
23: They'll be writing to you.
24: The internet.
25: What the f*** is the internet?
0: You like that?
18: I don't know why.
0: Bam. All right. You love that. What the
18: I do.
0: Blank
18: What's
0: is
18: up?
0: This?
18: It's the internet.
0: I say ODB mailbag. Did you know the Winter Olympics banned male long jumper skiers from protective cups because they can cause an unfair dynamic advantage?
19: Oh, this is like the injection.
0: Yeah, of course.
18: Yeah,
0: like, they don't do cups.
18: Spectrum.
0: That's why they inject their penis
19: it's
0: with
19: like
0: hyaluronic acid.
19: It's like the bicyclists.
0: Yeah.
19: The women, the sports bras or whatever.
0: Yeah.
1: I got the question like end of the show yesterday.
0: Yeah,
18: hey, right. I want to hear this about the
19: What was it?
18: The hormones and the chicken.
0: In the women's
1: bras.
0: Tour de France, they can't wear like a
19: padded
0: certain amount of
19: sports bras because they make it more aerodynamic. I think that's what it was.
0: Yeah. Gotta be all natural.
18: Viewership's gonna go down.
0: Yeah, it's kind of like the hyaluronic acid in the penis thing. Like, you know.
19: Yeah.
18: Flip it.
0: Look. So every time we were watching the long jump, like the winner of it, we were like,
18: yeah.
0: Yep.
18: Yeah.
0: He's back.
1: We were
18: investigating.
1: He's back.
18: Kind of weird.
1: How far?
19: He's
18: damn.
19: He's
18: just blessed. Wait.
0: Oh my God.
18: What country won? I have some theories.
0: Okay.
19: Same.
0: But yeah, I think we did the research too. I think like a.
18: Oh, gross.
0: Like a quart.
18: That's weird.
0: I'm about to talk about inches too. It was like a quarter inch of more like square inches of cloth on in like the crotch region.
18: Cool.
0: Like was estimated to improve it by like 2.9 meters or something in the
1: which
0: distance.
1: Like 2 meters is a lot.
0: It's a lot.
1: It's a lot. Yeah.
18: Put in the man hours. Last week we put liquid paper on a bee.
0: What happened to it?
18: It died. Huge penis on that bee though.
0: Hashtag OTB mailbag. Do you think Barrion Brown will rise to the top of the roster?
1: I mean, like, are you asking if he's wide receiver one? Yeah. Not this year, probably, but
18: one.
1: I mean, he'll play.
0: I think he's going to be a big, like, pleasant, maybe not even a surprise at this point. I think he's going to be a big contributor fast. I think he's going to have at some point of the year, he's going to be doing some returns and things like that. I mean, the guy's fast. Alondra, we saw him at a Senior Bowl. Like,
19: yeah.
0: The guy was fast.
19: Yeah, he was fast. He was covering a lot of ground, and I don't think it'll be a surprise to LSU fans because we know what he can do, but maybe to people that are unfamiliar with him because he wasn't in a great coaching staff.
18: Not Kentucky fans.
19: Yeah, not Kentucky fans.
18: Yeah, I think the fact that he's not going to be wide receiver one, I don't think anyone's asking that because obviously with Olave, but I think that he is going to get some playing time. And also, be a guy that can also help in the return game. A lot like that Casey Concepcion thing last year with A&M.
19: Yeah.
18: Even though it's in the NFL.
19: I think that was the biggest thing that we talked about when the Saints drafted him, that he could be great for

0: being a returner.
1: And even to have this conversation is great for the Saints because that means you got more depth pieces. Yeah. Like if this was last year, like absolutely, he's going to be, he could be the number one receiver at the end of the year. So it's a good situation. Saints, like, and I think they got some talented young guys that are going to make a big splash. Like I look at Barron Brown, he could have a splash like Tez Johnson did last year.
2: Yeah, in Tampa Bay. Just think about it. Godwin and Evans were out early. Mm-hmm. You already have an injury to one of your top guys this year, and Tez Johnson was great. I mean, he's in that starting role this year.
1: Barron Brown's going to be one of those guys that piss LSU fans off again.
3: Probably.
0: Yeah.
1: He's going to be like, why is that guy so successful in the NFL?
3: And no, he's going to be no soft tissue injuries. Yeah. Right? Hard tissue only.
1: So Taylor, when they talk about Baker.
2: That's right. By the way.
1: What?
2: You said his table moved a whole inch and a half. Matt,
3: that was
2: it's
3: crazy.
2: Chilly in the studio.
1: It is chilly. So relax.
3: Speaking of self-awareness.
1: Yeah. A sore throat for a month and a half.
3: You referenced that once a day.
1: I know. I love it. Because I got it from Taylor. Yeah. My man, Dancing Rick. Hashtag OTB mailbag. Should the star position be renamed to Praying Mantis? No, it should just be linebacker.
3: The Wolverine.
2: Matt, name every position on the field.
3: Yeah, what would that one be?
2: We go to you.
3: The Rover.
1: Yeah, I would just name him linebacker.
3: Joker.
1: Or if he's not but linebacker, he's just like a safety.
2: Sean Spears.
1: But we still got two safeties? And a star?
2: Mm-hmm.
1: Holy moly. And two linebackers?
2: Yeah. Wow. And, hey, get this.
1: Sounds like linebackers. Two corners. Plus a nickel? Sounds like a linebacker to me. Stupid. All right. Hashtag OTB mailbag. What's the if I set the over-under for the Saints at 9.5, what are you taking? This is somebody else asking a question. I'm taking the under.
2: Yeah. I'll go under. Slightly.
1: I think 9-8, you could still win your division. And I think most Saints fans, especially if Jordan Tyson's hurt a decent amount, like I think that it would be a successful year. I mean, winning the division is going to be a successful year. I think 9-8 can get it done. And you host the playoff game. Nothing? You got nothing?
3: I got nothing on that. Wow.
1: Marler didn't have anything to say.
3: About the Saints going 9.5? Isn't the total lower than that, though? Like, that's...
1: Hashtag OTB mailbag. Favorite way to eat potatoes?
3: You don't even want to know.
2: In French fry form.
3: I'll have to tell you off air.
1: Triple fried. Tell me off air. What are you doing with these potatoes?
3: It's not safe for people on the radio. Raw. You know what I do like doing?
1: Raw. One bite.
2: Just crunch into it. Hell yeah. He's like straight from the
3: glug, glug, glug. Hash browns. I mean, not hash browns. Tater tot form. Okay. Big tater tot guy.
2: Yeah.
3: Which I'm sure shocks a lot of people.
1: Give me some tots. You put them in your pocket?
3: I love tater
1: when you put tater tots in your pocket. Do you put a paper towel in there first?
3: No,
2: it does hide the grease.
3: I fit as many in my mouth as possible.
1: What's your record?
3: 38.
2: 38 tater tots is impressive.
1: I believe that
3: you can put them into one giant tater tot.
1: Yeah.
3: No, what I do love on a Saturday when LSU's out of town, I don't have to go to the stadium because they don't ever have tater tots there, which is very disappointing. So.
1: Not a lot of places have tater tots.
3: I know. It's a dying art form. It's like the Mona Lisa. But what I like to do is Allie will get wings and tater tots, and that'll be like the Saturday game day meal.
2: It's a good combo.
3: Yeah.
0: I'm still thinking about the last question. Oh. I'm going to be the overly optimistic person here and go over.
3: That's Tim? You in a nutshell.
0: Hmm?
1: You think they're going to hit Tim?
0: I'm going to say Tim.
1: I'm going to
0: be overly optimistic. I know that Jordan Tyson's going to be out 2 months, but I think you have other weapons that can help you out. Oscar Delp being one of them.
1: Let's not forget that there is a ton to be optimistic about the
0: Etienne,
1: Saints.
0: A-chain?
1: Let's not forget that the Saints, although they finished on a high note, they weren't good last year.
0: Yeah.
1: Now, they've improved a lot, and so, like, they're still not going to be, we can't expect them to be great. Now, if you would have told me Olave and Jordan Tyson, after what I've seen from Tyson in the practice field, we're going to be healthy for the majority of the season, I'd be like, hell yeah. I think you could potentially get to 10 or 11 on it, like if something great goes your way during the season. Yeah. But like, I don't know. I don't know if I can get to 10 or not. I'd love to see it.
0: Yeah.
1: Be fun.
0: I'll be overly optimistic.
1: But there is a lot to be optimistic about because you have been bad. Now I think you're going to be good. How good?
3: Sunshine Laundra pumper Alondra.
1: 17-0 maybe.
0: I'm a sunshine pumper.
3: No one's more optimistic and positive about anything.
0: It's true. People say it all the time.
1: Hashtag OTB mailbag. Did you ever think you'd be saving dads from hangovers after all-star baseball parties when you invented Mai Hi? I'm assuming there's a nice little story there. But no, it was not created to cure hangovers, although that was a fun side effect.
3: It better be.
1: That's a great question. Hashtag OTB mailbag. What is a sluggo? I'm glad you asked. It's a slant, and then it turns into a go route.
0: I was disappointed in you yesterday because Ross said sluggo, and you didn't interrupt him to explain what a sluggo was.
1: Excuse me, Ross. I know you cover football, but not a lot of people know this besides former quarterbacks what a sluggo is.
3: God, college football's so easy.
1: Huh?
3: That's my favorite quote of all time. Just so disgusted with whatever you were watching. College football is so easy.
1: Yeah, everyone's just dumb.
3: Yeah.
1: Football's not that hard. All right. Hey, let's go to break. And
3: I'll tell you about the potatoes.
1: You guys tell us about potatoes. When we come back, we'll finish out a little OTB mailbag right here on Off the Bench.
4: Off the Bench.
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0: Welcome back here. Closing out hour number two. Off the Bench Tuesday morning. Tuesday show is brought to you by Community Steel. Every single Tuesday, these beautiful gold panels behind us makes us look slimmer. That's why we love them so much. Brings the energy. Lounge brings the energy with this sick music. Which does bring me to one of these mailbag questions. Hashtag OTB mailbag. What is your favorite band from the 80s?
1: Always been a Motley Crue fan.
2: Okay,
3: so there's three that I love. I love Van Halen. Like, they're probably my favorite from the 80s. I love Van Halen. I love Def Leppard. And I love Depeche Mode, which is very different from the other two. But I think I'm going to go Van Halen. But I do love Def Leppard, though.
2: I don't have a favorite band from the 80s, but I will tell you that the greatest, most underrated solo artist of all time.
3: Okay.
2: Don Henley. Don Henley's awesome. And that is it. What's that? Oh. I thought you were agreeing with me. Should have known better.
3: I'm letting you know there's
2: me too.
3: Two.
2: Me too. Got it. Yes, absolutely.
3: Hashtag me too.
2: Hey, mamas. No, I think that's exactly, he's one of my favorites. Part of the matter.
0: I'd say Guns N' Roses probably is going to be towards the top of my list. I mean, there's so many different types of music from the 80s.
2: I want to say you look like Axl Rose, too. I said it in the chat earlier.
0: Yeah, what?
2: You look like Axl Rose.
0: Classic.
2: So.
0: Like now?
2: Yeah, that's what you're saying.
1: Current Axl Rose.
2: Oof. Did you see it?
0: It was pretty good.
2: It was Daniel Blunt.
0: I said I got to be mailbag.
2: You still doing the mailbag thing?
0: Hey, wait, I can't find
2: remember that song, Steal My Sunshine by LFO? First off. LFO
0: Taylor,
2: did not sing Steal My Sunshine.
0: Did you have you're Def Leppard, right?
1: What?
0: Your favorite band from the 80s?
1: I said Motley Crue, but Motley I like Def Leppard.
0: I said I got to be mailbag. I'm not sure what
3: you're
0: trying to do.
3: Where were you going with that?
0: What?
3: Where were you going with that?
0: Oh, I did. I realized I didn't give, I thought I didn't give Taylor.
1: I'm not anti-Def Leppard.
0: Okay, great. Hashtag got to be mailbag. Do you think Longstreet will get a shot at QB1? Not sure what.
1: Not unless
0: Levitt
1: gets hurt.
0: Yeah.
3: Why?
0: 4 million reasons why. For one,
1: there's a closer QB2 battle than there is QB1.
0: I mean, Lane's flew all the way up to Knoxville to get him.
1: That's right.
0: What?
1: Flights ain't cheap, Matt.
0: Flights ain't cheap. What? It ain't cheap, but he's racking
2: up tomorrow. You know he had to do that last minute too. Sitting there flying Southwest in the middle. I can't be doing that.
3: All right.
2: These shoulders? I don't think so.
0: Do you think he flew Southwest?
2: You never know.
0: Southwest, they have.
3: I mean, he very clearly took a private plane. Everybody's up in arms about
2: it. Oh, no. It cost $40,000. Okay.
4: Worth it.
2: Everything else was like $87 billion.
0: All right.
3: So did you see she's not doing that anymore?
0: We got Nick Underhill joining the show on the other side. So stick with us right here on Off the Bench.
2: Taylor Ashton.
5: Off the Bench.
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0: All right, welcome back in. Off the bench. Hour number three here on a Tuesday show brought to you by Community Steel, live from the Raising Cane's studio. All right, well, let's, we talked a little bit about it earlier. Obviously, bad news for all Saints fans. Jordan Tyson's injury looks like it's going to be a little bit lengthier than we all suspected. So, let's go out to California right now to our guy, Nick Underhill. Nick, what's going on, my man?
1: Hey, what's up, guys?
0: Are you awake? Did you have to wake up just for the show? We apologize for that. If you did, we forgot you're out west.
1: I forgot I was out west. So what's up, man? So yeah, I'm good to go. Got a little jump scare when the FaceTime hit my phone. Had to say please call me. I'm not going on camera right now, but yeah, I'm ready to roll, man. Jordan Tyson, definitely not good news. I was told 1 to 2 months, that kind of puts you in the range of probably late September, early October. I think where it gets scary is kind of how long it took the last one to come back. And it gets scary when you just kind of think about the amount of them. There were a couple known ones at Arizona, the pre-draft one. We kind of talked about it during rookie camp. I heard there was something and he got tweaked in that first practice. So maybe another one and then this one here. So they're starting to add up. Like, the team's messaging has been that it's not related to the previous

0: something. And, you know, I think that's kind of a clunky way of saying it is, you know, that way. You know, because I think no matter what it is related, like it's a hamstring. You got another hamstring injury, and now there's an accumulation of them, which can't be good. But I think what they're trying to say is that, you know, he was pushed out of bounds, and it was going to happen no matter what. It wasn't like it just popped because he had like these frail hamstrings. So I think you're kind of getting deep into a game of semantics there. You know, the distinction probably does matter, but it also probably doesn't matter at all. So, like, I think it's going to be a thing with him where, you know, we're all kind of holding our breath every time, you know, he goes down, until there's enough times he goes down that you forget to hold your breath. But it's a scary situation for sure. I mean, he was picked 8th overall, not because of the tape, like because the injuries. If there was a clean injury history there, he's definitely going before Carnell Tate. The only reason he lasted until there was then. And you know, when the red flag pops up, the exact shade of red that it was before the draft, I mean, it stings a little different. It looks a little different. So, you know, obviously not the end of his story. He comes back. He could be, you know, Odell had the hamstring thing, and then, you know, he played well enough that we never called him Odell Beckham again. It was just Odell. You can become a one-name guy on 12 games if that's the case. But, you know, he's got to get out there, and he's got to play well. And it's obviously, I think, a huge disappointment to start the year.
1: Yeah, I think, like, we're starting to have reactions to hamstring issues. Like, we're almost to the point where it's like ACL injuries. We're like, oh yeah, he'll be back. Hamstring, it's like, man, I don't know when this thing is going to get, it's going to get cleared. Like, we don't know what the grade is. There's a history of it. Like, it's almost, when you hear hamstring issue for a receiver, it's almost like, man, this is bad. This is like worst case scenario almost.
0: Yeah. I mean, it's because they lingered, you know, like ACL, you kind of know, like you're going to do this, you're going to get a repair and you're going to be back. And there's a very specific timeline. Like a hamstring can come back and you're fine for 2 days, and then day three, something weird happens. And, you know, I think that's going to be probably one of the biggest things here, is that they're going to have to fight the urge to be, you know, anywhere at all aggressive with it. And, you know, you really got to veer on the side of caution so it doesn't pop back up. It's an incredibly tricky thing. You're right. Like it is. It's the ACL, at least you know exactly like the steps, like the hamstrings take a little bit of time, and like they're weird. You know, what was it? JSN had the one where like that was him, right? About wearing the wrong size shoes, and then he changed his shoe size, and then all of a sudden he no longer had hamstring injuries. Like these things like kind of show up, and like people battle them, and sometimes they just go away, and then other guys have hamstring issues forever. So it's just kind of one of them. Yeah, man, it's tough because like especially now, and that you're thinking about it, and it's like, well, man, like 2 months is a really long time. But then like you start looking at the bye week and say, hey, like you give more time there. Do you take them to France? Do you have them play on the freaking MetLife surface that's a killer for people? Like there's a lot of things here that they're gonna have to navigate. And yeah, man, like the last couple just lingered for so freaking long that it's a it's definitely a scary situation, a frustrating situation.
1: Well, if you want to have like the best outlook in a bad situation, the silver lining behind all this is at least this isn't 1 year ago. At least your depth looks or at least feels a lot better right now than it has in the past. And not that they were planning for this, but I don't know if they ever maybe thought as a rookie he was going to play 17 games anyway. It certainly didn't feel like that with all the question marks around it. But the depth of wide receiver is starting to look pretty good.
0: The other silver lining here is that it happened on August 13th and not, you know, September 13th or whenever the season starts, you know. So at least the first month of the timeline is getting eaten up by kind of practices and you know, things that do matter but don't matter nearly as much as the game. But, yeah, they got the depth now. Like, that's at least something. You know, obviously, I don't think anyone comes close to being Jordan Tyson. And I'm not being over the top at all when I say this. Like, I think he's easily top two guys since I've been here. Like, first look at practice, that was immediately obvious that they drafted a star. Like, the talent was just so easily recognizable, like, just so easily in your face. Marshawn Lattimore was on that list, and it's him. Like, those are the two guys that, like, you kind of looked at them right away, and it was kind of like, oh, my God, like, these two people are, they're freaks. Like, they're completely different. Like, as much as I like Berrien Brown and like Bryce Lance, like they are not, like they're just not in the same class of player. But I think the accumulation of the parts like allows you to maybe piecemeal something together that's fine. You know, I think you can get by and win games. Like they won games last year with way less.

0: You know, so if you have Vele on the field, he's healthy. Juwan Johnson keeps his ascension up, and then you add in those two guys alongside, Chris Olave and Juwan Johnson, the two rookies. You have a very solid group of weapons. I think with Jordan Tyson, you potentially have an elite group of weapons. So I think there's enough there to make sure that, you know, you're at least holding the dam up. Like, it might not be, you know, all the way strong and put together, but I think there's enough there to put something up to buy you enough time for him to get back if the rest of your team is playing good. I think where Jordan helps you is if, you know, you got some holes somewhere and you need an eraser. I think he allows you to erase more, but like the sum of the whole has to be stronger everywhere else. And, you know, we're seeing, I think we're going to find out today against the Cowboys if what we saw against the Jags, was it all real on defense? Like there's a possibility the defense is better than we thought it was. I think for sure the weapons are working out better than we thought they would entering camp. And, if Chuck keeps it going, yeah, I mean, like maybe you can keep it going early in the season. But, I think they're going to be a way, way better team once he finally gets back on the field.
1: And I can tell you, Jacob Hester, who has been traveling the country in the last 3 weeks, and I think he's been to 15.
0: Does he still work there?
1: Yeah, barely. Like, he's in Tampa today. He was in Atlanta yesterday. It's crazy. He's left me 3 weeks here. But he's gone to a lot of training camps. And after he was in New Orleans last Thursday. He was like, I got to tell you, I've been to a lot of training camps. This was one of the top practices I've seen. Like, the Saints looked impressive. And he's not saying they're going to be one of the best teams in the NFL. But from a practice standpoint, the intensity, the execution, and they were going against Jacksonville. He's like, this was against the playoff team last year, and they dominated them in every single drill.
0: Yeah, that was definitely the best day of the year. And it was like just completely, you know, like we kind of joke about some of the stuff with training camp and what matters and what doesn't. And it was a reminder of just like how dumb like some of the day to day stuff can be. And like, obviously that's what you do. We're all watching it, trying to see how it comes together. But like the meaning behind the, you know, what happens in practice 10, all of a sudden, like when they're going against the Jaguars on practice 11 or practice 12 or whatever it was, like nothing else that mattered before that matters. And then you see games and then everything that happened before no longer matters because that's actually like, a much pure, true evaluation. And that was definitely one of the best days. That was the day, I think Chuck kind of needs some competition to maybe, you know, be all the way there every single day. And you know, I think we just saw him look exactly how you would want him to look in that practice. And he looked amazing. Chris Olave, I think, was probably the best player on the field the whole day. And he looked great out there. But, like, the defense being very strong against a very solid offense, I think it was the biggest takeaway. And that's the thing I'm going to be watching for today is just to see if that's kind of real. Because if it is, I think it changes the math on everything. And they finish strong. And like a lot of the metrics, the ETA stuff, like when you get deeper into the numbers, like there's a lot of stuff that says they were a top 10 defense last year, but visually, I don't know that I felt it. Confidence wise, I certainly didn't feel that way about that group, but on paper they were. And then against the Jags, it was kind of like, well, wait a minute, like maybe we're looking at this wrong and maybe they're way better than we thought they were. I don't think you learn that for sure against the Jags. I don't think you learn it for sure against the Cowboys. You know, that's going to be something after a few weeks of the season, we see if it's actually a real thing, but it might be trending that direction. Julian Blackman, I think, is a huge difference maker for them. And the other thing that I think is really kind of coming together positively is, like, Martin Emerson Jr., like, turned the corner probably about a week ago. And now every time we see him, he looks better than he did the last time. And you saw it in this last game with the three pass breakups. They have maybe real depth there now, which was a huge question mark. So that's a really good thing to see. And then, I think Christian Miller is a real player, too. Like, he was great in this game. Had a little shoulder injury. I don't think it's anything serious because he was on the flight out here. Like, I think if it was a big deal, he wouldn't have been flying out here. So that's a good thing, too. So that's definitely in focus. But I think after losing Jordan Tyson, like, I'm looking at the defense even closer because, like, if they're going to beat Detroit or Baltimore, like, those guys are going to have to, they're going to have to keep a lot of points off the board. So, I think things kind of turned the corner, though, and it does seem like it's heading in a positive direction, minus the guy they took with the 8th overall pick.
1: Yeah, I always think, like, at least first preseason games, I always feel like you can evaluate defensive players and defenses a lot more than you can offense, just because everything's so vanilla, everything's so basic. Was there any like standouts from week one? Any headlines besides like Tyler Shuck now having to be nervous for his job over Zach Wilson? Is there any other like takeaways?
0: Before we get in there, are you suggesting that Drew Aller is not Josh Allen?
1: No, not at all. Same guy.
0: Okay, I was going to say, because like, he played really good now, so I just kind of thought he might have been Josh Allen because he had a good preseason game. So
1: absolutely. There's a lot of rookie and second-year quarterbacks playing really good in that second half, which is fun. It's the best. Like, they should. It's very basic, but like, it's awesome. They have to. They're making the plays they should. It's just, this is always a fun part of training camp, though, to hear all the narratives.
0: Yeah, like, I think Zach Wilson played good.
1: Yeah, he did.
0: I'm not ready to get rid of Spencer Rattler, though, because he had a tough game. You know, like, I want to see, I got to see more. I got to see how it keeps going. I think Zach Wilson has the shiny new toy thing kind of working for him, too, narratively, that we haven't seen, you know, the 11 fumbles that he had the last time he was a starter in the league. Like, you haven't really kind of lifted that underbelly and equated what it means for the team you're watching. Obviously, incredibly talented. I think what changes for me is that, yeah, I want to see a little rotation and just kind of, you know, like, let's see what can happen here. Like, this is a guy with a lot of talent. I mean, he's drafted where he was drafted for a reason. Maybe he's gone through the car wash a couple places with Sean Payton and Mike McDaniel and come out the other side cleaner now that he's here. And, you know, maybe he hasn't, but I kind of want to find out about it. This isn't an opinion. Like, if you look at it, there's a stat called disaster play where it's fumbles lost, interceptions and sacks taken, and the rate, players take them at. Spencer Rattler has been a lot better at that than Zach Wilson throughout their career games in the NFL. Like, it's just the fact of the matter. If I got a backup going in right now, statistically, historically speaking, Rattler gives you a better chance of not having a mistake. I think where Wilson changes the math a little bit is I think he raises your ceiling. Like, I think that maybe, if you needed someone to throw you to a win, if you didn't feel good about your defense and you don't have, Jordan Tyson and you need a couple plays on third down, like, Zach Wilson's probably going to get you those. I don't know how that all adds out. You know, I don't know what the math says at the end of it. I don't know, if you shake everything up, who comes out on top. But, like, I do want to get both those guys in the Yahtzee thing and see how the dice roll coming out of them and find out, who's better. But I'm not ready. I was kind of really surprised, like, how quickly people were ready to be like, get Spencer out of here. It's like, well, I don't know. Like, I think he's still,
1: I think the play,
0: he was close.
1: He didn't play bad. It's just the fumble looks really bad. So optics are really bad. So people are going to react to that. And then the only other bad play he had was the hospital ball to Estime.
0: Yeah.
1: So those two plays look bad, and you can't do like the fumble thing. He made a great move, like getting out of they missed the block, miscommunication between the tackle and the back. But like, yeah, you can't let those happen. And then Zach, that's what happens in the second half of preseason games, especially the first one. It can get exciting like that. And he certainly did what he needed to do. I want to ask you. So
0: he spun out of the first one. Like, Estime gave it up, and he's sitting them by like trying to continue to extend the play as the second rusher came. He should have got rid of the ball. But like, yeah, look, I just saw him play last year against New England and Tampa and stuff like that. And to me, like, I still think that there's a good player there. Like, I'm just not erasing it off of one preseason game, but maybe a larger exposure like makes it really clear. And that's all I want to see. Like, I do want to see these two guys compete a little bit more. Sure. Like, it's been set in stone that Rattler's the number two, and like Wilson gave you something to think about, and I think you have a duty as an organization to think about it. But man, like, I want all three of those guys on the team is really where I'm at with it. Like, I want to see if more time with Zach can make them, better. Like, can he clean all this stuff up? Obviously, the talent's there. We've seen that trend around the league. I do have questions given that, he was around Sean Payton and Mike McDaniel, and, it just really hasn't quite clicked. But, like, maybe this is a stop he needs. But, yeah, I'm with you on it. You do got to have more than 3.8 yards per passing attempt, though. Like, that's a way too low number. Got to be a little bit more aggressive. Like, I think we saw a different player in camp than we did in the game. If he can translate the confidence he has in these practices into the games, like, I think it flips the narrative.
1: All right. Well, you are out west because Saints are taking on the Rams. The ultimate measuring tape will be this week when you're playing one of the greatest rosters ever assembled, potentially, in professional football. So you're going to be practicing in, and then, of course, the game. So what are you looking for? Are we going to see Tyler Shough play in the game?
0: I don't think we will. Like,

0: fiction is the biggest thing for me at this point. It's a boring ass answer, but like that kicker battle, I think, is incredibly important. And is it Dorsey? I think we see Tanner Brown kind of coming together a little bit better. But I think you know, the highlight, you know, leading the YouTube video, trying to force it into the thumbnail every day is probably Bryce Lance and Barry and Brown. I mean, I think there's just, you know, so much curiosity there now, and there already was. And I find, you know, that kind of fascinating too, like the way that they've kind of trended. Like, it was Barry and Brown early, and then like Bryce Lance has started to make, you know, if you just started watching day seven, day eight on, like, I feel like he's had more momentum in the back half of this. So I kind of want to see where he carries on with that. And I, you know, I also think there's a chance that, like, man, if Martin Emerson Jr. keeps playing how he has, does he start competing for, you know, one of those outside corner spots, like, or him and Quincy Riley suddenly in a battle? Could Jaden Price, like, we aren't even talking about him, like, should we be looking at him as being in a battle with Sanker? Like, could he make a couple more plays here? Like, does a great day against the Cowboys maybe make you think about, like, huh, like, should this guy be playing more? Because, like, he's making a ton of plays right now. You know, I don't know that it's close, but, like, we don't know enough about Sanker to say it isn't either in that position. Like, we've never really seen him there. So, you know, I think those are kind of the top five things that I'm probably looking at.
1: All right, Nick. We're going to let you go now. We appreciate that. Maybe you can get a couple extra minutes of sleep. I know we woke you up early. Our bad. But enjoy your time in California. Enjoy the practices. That's going to be a really fun one to watch with just like watching the talent on the ramps too, watching those stars over there. So enjoy your time. We appreciate it. We'll catch up next week.
0: All right, man. Take it easy.
1: All right. There he is, Mr. Nick Underhill out in California, getting ready to watch the joint practice. Interesting that he thinks that they might not even be planning to play Tyler Shuck, which I would agree with. I mean, I agree with it. Did you see all the starting quarterbacks taking hits this past weekend? Jackson Dart, Joe Burrow, Josh Allen out there taking shots for absolutely no reason. So, and when you're having these joint practices, I agree. That's when you're going to get your work in right there. Before we go to break here, I want to tell you about our friends over at Caturus. When you think about Louisiana, you think about energy, and one company helping shape the future is Caturus. Caturus is developing the Commonwealth LNG export facility in Cameron Parish, connecting American natural gas with customers around the world. Now under construction after reaching its final investment decision in 2026, the project represents a major investment in Louisiana's future. But it's about more than just exporting energy. It's about creating jobs, supporting local business, and strengthening communities, and reinforcing Louisiana's position as one of the world's leading energy hubs. Through its natural gas production and the Commonwealth LNG project, Caturus is helping build an integrated energy platform that connects domestic resources with growing global demand. As construction continues on Louisiana's Gulf Coast, Caturus is proud to invest in American energy, American workers, and a stronger economic future. Caturus, connecting Louisiana energy to the world. All right, we're going to go to break here, and we'll catch you on the other side right here on Off the Bench.
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1: All right, welcome back here. Off the Bench. 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Do you know how to say vroom vroom?
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3: I went to go write an article. Taylor didn't want me to talk to Nick. He said it. It's verbatim what he said.
4: I don't think that's accurate. I think I asked if you were going to.
3: So I went and sat in time out and wrote an article that was due to.
1: What did you write about?
3: Biggest villains in against the SEC this year. We also, at 10 a.m.
5: Against the SEC?
3: Yeah. And 10 a.m. is the top five most likable, or like players you want to, it's impossible not to pull for.
5: Okay, so the villain one is about players, not like coaches or anything like that?
3: It's players, coaches, and things.
5: Okay.
3: Yeah. The first one at 10 a.m. is the most likable players.
5: Against the SEC.
3: You want to guess? That well, in
5: Brett Bielema.
3: Around the SEC. He's in there.
5: Oh, around the SEC? Brett Bielema, the Big 12.
3: I have Texas Tech.
5: Yeah.
3: I haven't written that part yet. It just says, no one has the SEC on their brain more than these idiots in Lubbock. That's the first sentence.
4: It's actually, you just stop there.
3: Yeah.
4: Notre Dame? I know it's not near.
3: Notre Dame's not in there. One of these is a little bit off the radar.

0: You're spot on with Brett Bielema.
1: The Big Ten?
0: No. The NCAA.
1: Okay.
0: Lane Kiffin. Everyone outside of here is mad at him. I also did close it by saying one of my favorite quotes, which is people will forgive you for a lot of things.
1: If you win.
0: Success is not one of them. And that's a current thing with Lane Kiffin. And last but not least, our buddy Tim Brando, or as I call him, Boomer Danny Cannell.
2: Hey, that's my buddy.
0: He shouldn't be, I'll tell you that. But yes, he is very... it's one thing to be loud. I do that. Loud and wrong?
1: Bruh.
0: Bad combination.
3: You're never wrong.
0: I mean, yes. Some of the stuff he says is like, he also went after that poor girl Amanda Atwell on Twitter.
1: Yeah, that was
0: super
1: crazy.
0: Weird.
2: Yeah,
0: he was like the most vocal about like Kalen DeBoer's going to Michigan. It's like,
1: but it was
0: not.
1: Very aggressive. Like
0: very aggressive. Yeah.
2: It was like personal attacks. And yeah. It's like, dude, you're an old man.
0: Like, I don't.
2: What's up, dude?
0: He's like constantly yelling into the abyss about people trying to be how they need to be more professional and all sorts of stuff. And it's like, but at the same time, it's like, I understand that. There's like a role for so many different parts in media. Like there's room for so many different people in the space. He's an incredible announcer, like play by play guy. He's fantastic. And he's been in it for like 50 years. He's really good. Hall of Famer day one, all that kind of stuff. But, man, it's like if you ask 12-year-old me to talk about Auburn, like it is the way he talks about some teams, one team in particular, it's very, very odd how mind blanked he is by them.
3: Mm.
0: There you go. What do you want to talk about next?
3: You interact with him?
0: No, I don't.
3: Taylor does.
0: I've quoted him a couple times. I think he might have you blocked still, or maybe it was one of my old accounts. What do you say to him? Hey, Timmy.
2: No, we got in a little back and forth one time on Insta.
0: About police.
3: They threw digital fisticuffs.
0: Did you? On Instagram? Oh, yeah.
2: Yeah.
0: On Instagram. Why is he on Instagram?
2: I don't know, man.
3: Hey, no agents on this show, bud.
0: What?
3: Hmm?
0: Okay. Anyway, that's my article.
3: All right. What we're going to do here, we're going to break. Kind of on time-ish. We're going to go. And I want to talk about something. If you got a fantasy football league popping up, do you play fantasy?
0: No, I have fantasies, but not.
3: I got some information that might intrigue you for your draft night.
0: Okay.
3: So stick tuned right here. Off the bench.
0: Good tease.
4: Off the bench.
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7: With two X's.
6: I thought they had peaked. Keep going up. I thought they had peaked in this website when they had the old school Mr. Saint doing the Choppa style dance.
5: Yeah.
6: But fiber maxing is awesome.
5: Yeah. You can also get your Mai over there. Say hydrate.
6: Well, I can also get it from you, and you won't give it to me.
8: Are you new here? He doesn't do that.
7: Yeah, well, that's he needs not going to gonna happen.
5: We're kind of running a business.
6: Yeah, I have 2,000 followers on Instagram.
8: Give out stuff for free.
6: Yeah.
8: Then you don't stay in business.
5: You're not making money for the business. It's not, you'll figure it out.
8: My Mai is hydrate maxing.
5: Hydrate maxing. Yeah,
6: I'll just get Gatorade. Hydrate maxing.
5: Yeah. You got someone that gives that to you for free?
6: You haven't given me Mai Hai for free.
5: Okay, so what?
6: You're going to buy it. Buy better Albertson's stuff. All the time. Okay. Not really. I'm fired up for it, though. I'm excited for it. I also love that Rouse's. That's one of the greatest websites I've ever seen.
5: Yeah, it's
6: incredible. Fibermaxing's awesome.
5: It was incredible. Yep.
6: All right,
5: fantasy football. Look, it's about that time. We're getting close to that week one. Huck, my son, he wants to start his first league with some of his buddies, so we're excited. Cool. And what's one of the best parts about playing fantasy? Well, the punishment's really great.
6: The draft. It's the best part.
5: The draft is the best part. Especially got some buddies getting around. Now, the older that I've gotten, we all have families. We have to do it kind of virtually. We're just kind of whatever. You do the first couple rounds that auto draft. But, like, my son's really excited about it. If you want to make a splash, if you're hosting, if you're the commish this year, man, what I have discovered, and maybe you have discovered this in the past, but it's starting to really gain some steam. You can get some pretty big celebrities and stars to announce your draft position on Cameo.

0: It's unbelievable, like the stars that you can go at Cameo, you can pay to come and announce your draft like position.
1: Huh? Yeah. All the guys from One Tree Hill.
0: You can do. You can find Coach O on there.
2: Yeah.
0: You can find John Gruden. John Gruden costs you $300, $299 actually.
1: Oh.
2: Plus wait, tax. John Gruden's $300.
0: $300 to announce your draft position. You can get Kirk Herbstreit to do it for like $300 too.
1: How much for the dog?
0: Antonio Brown.
1: Oh no! Okay, thank
3: this
1: you.
3: Is the one I'm picking.
1: $12.
0: $250.
3: Oh, bro.
0: $250 for him to announce your league's draft position.
3: I get
1: hey,
3: AD?
1: If you are paying Antonio Brown anything at all, we have some real soul searching.
3: No, dude, I get AB for $50 cheaper than Herbstreit and Gruden. Oh,
0: that's
3: yeah.
0: That's terrible. I don't know. I can't find how much Coach O is, but I'm sure it's worth every penny of it, whatever it is. Scott Hansen, $359. So he's pretty pricey. He's proud of himself. Bruce Buffer, $349. You can get Bruce Buffer.
3: Buffer would be great because of the
0: Buffer
3: boys.
0: Buffer would be fun. Todd McShay will come on there. He's cheap, $175. Brett Favre, $310. That's $310 well spent, I feel like.
3: Okay.
0: Get Brett Favre. Shooter McGavin.
3: This is probably the other one that
0: $349,
3: I'm
0: $349, though.
3: Mm. That's worth it.
0: Yeah, I wish Alondra, she just left, but you can also get Connor Stallions to come on there and announce your league.
3: Can you really?
0: Get Connor Stallions.
3: Ooh, that might be the choice.
1: Why?
0: Why? What do you mean?
1: Why not?
0: Why not? You can get Keyshawn Johnson, Darren McFadden, a local boy, Eddie Lacy. You can come on there. You got options upon options. Chris Jericho, all sorts of actors. Chad Ochocinco. Alondra, I just said you can get Connor Stallion to announce your draft position.
2: Is he going to do it like incognito?
0: Like with his glasses
2: with
0: on?
2: Glasses
1: with the
2: on?
1: Meta glasses on?
0: Yeah. Got to. Frank Caliendo.
1: Oh, okay.
0: Ryan Fitzpatrick.
1: That's a better one because he can do all the voices.
3: Right.
2: You said Bruce Buffer when I was leaving the room.
0: Uh-huh.
2: Have y'all ever seen the video? Somebody got Bruce Buffer to announce them at their wedding.
1: Oh, yeah.
2: Like the couple came in. I want to do that so bad.
3: That's cool.
0: That's awesome.
2: That's dream wedding right there.
1: Okay.
0: You could get Cameron Dicker. Dicker
1: that's
0: the Kicker.
1: Good.
2: Dicker the Kicker.
0: Mm-hmm. Ray Lewis.
1: What?
0: Yeah.
2: Is he going to punch me?
3: How much is Ray?
2: Wait, is he the
1: Ray
2: one that
1: Rice.
2: Punched? Oh.
0: Ray,
2: Ray Lewis murders.
1: He would
2: Ray.
1: Never.
0: He's 330 plus.
2: My bad, y'all.
0: He's 330 plus. Dante Culpepper's $75 plus. I feel like he should be a little bit more. He should be at least 150.
3: Yeah.
0: I think so.
2: Who?
0: Dante Culpepper.
2: Oh.
0: If you are looking to do an upgrade, you can get Skip Bayless, Taylor. It's your guy.
3: That is not my guy.
0: That is your guy. You talk about him all the time.
3: He'd be funny on the thing for sure.
0: Anyways, I found this very intriguing. If you're really...
2: Are you on there?
0: No, I'm not on
2: there. Let's get you on
0: there. Maybe I should. How much will we charge?
1: $12.
2: I was going to give you $150.
1: $150?
0: Look, Chase Daniels is on here.
2: Well, how much is he charging?
0: I don't know who's paying that.
2: How much is he
0: $149 plus.
2: Then, we can give you $150.
3: We can book
0: $151.
3: We can book Chase for the draft, right?
0: Yeah, you can, yeah. You want it to be a super boring draft.
2: I'm going to get Chase to wish you a happy birthday.
0: Thank you so much. I got no hate. I don't know. This looks boring. I don't know.
1: I assumed you did know him, but the something way you're saying.
0: Something about his face looks boring to me.
1: All right.
0: I mean, my face probably does make him think that I'm boring, which I could be.
2: With that stash.
0: No, with that stash. You're right. He could never. He could never.
2: Never.
0: Arler, who are you taking? Who are you picking?
1: Oh, it would be off the. I did this one time, and it was the center for Auburn, who was like a big. What was his name? He was like a fan favorite. He's the one who's always doing this move, not this.
2: Hey, mamas.
1: He was doing this move all the time.
3: What year?
1: He was like a. It was 2020. It was 2 years ago. He was
3: that
1: like a
3: Lou.
1: No. He was a center. No, not football, basketball. And he was like big in his faith, and it was Bruce Pearl's last team, I think.
3: Oh, Jani Broom?
1: No, he was the center. But he did a thing for my mom for Easter. It was like getting her fired up for Easter Sunday because he was like big in the FCA and all that stuff. So that's the only one we've done. That was like $25.
0: Hell yeah.
1: Yeah.
3: My brother got me Muggsy Bogues to wish me a happy birthday one year.
0: Mm-hmm.
1: Oh, yeah.
0: You know, you got to think about it. If it's, you got a group of 10 guys and you got, you know, whoever, Brett Favre, John Gruden would be awesome for $300. Like, everyone pitches in $30.
2: Yeah.
1: I mean, I'm surprised that one's so low.
3: The best bang for your buck is Frank Caliendo because he can do John Gruden. He can do John Madden. He can do George Bush. Like, he can do all of these. So,
0: what is, off the top of our heads, what's the best fantasy league punishment that we've ever heard of, seen, or done?
3: I was telling you, I saw one not long ago. It was like, you go to BT.

0: or at the airport, you find the smallest city that you can fly into, and you have to spend a week there.
1: Oh, what?
0: Yeah.
1: No, a week.
0: That's an awful punishment.
2: I feel like a punishment that makes you spend money is like...
1: Yeah, not, a week. Let's being do gone a
2: free
1: for a week.
2: Punishment.
3: Free punishment.
1: Yeah. I've never thought that the idea of being like, you had to go sit in a Waffle House, and like
2: every
1: waffle you eat, it's 1 hour off. Oh, that'd be gone in 30 minutes.
2: Right.
0: What are we doing here?
1: That's okay.
3: Thank you.
0: Waffles ain't very thick. Like, you can throw them back.
1: He won again. He lost on purpose. I'm tanking on purpose. Some of these are like, I don't.
2: I want to be in that Waffle House 24 hours.
3: I saw one recently that was, the punishment was you had to go play a round of golf at a public course.
1: Mm-hmm. Oh, this was
3: by yourself with a random group. You don't know who you're getting paired with, and you had to play entire 18 holes without a ball. So you had to line up there, line up your shot, swing it, act like you hit a ball, and basically be a mime the whole time, and you couldn't explain to the group why you were doing
2: that's
3: that.
2: That's funny.
3: You just had to talk to them like normal, like nothing was happening. And by the end of it, like he was with some older gentlemen. The older gentlemen were like, nice swing, all right, good hole. And they just kind of went on with it.
1: Yeah.
3: That was a pretty good tough one.
1: I saw one yesterday that was...
2: You lose, you got to rob a bank.
1: Right, I mean, some of these are like outrageous.
2: Yeah.
1: There was one that was like,
3: jump off the roof.
1: This guy had to dress up as the hungry caterpillar.
0: Yeah.
3: Okay.
1: And he had to eat everything in the book. I don't remember what
0: was in the book. I saw the video, but I...
1: Yeah.
2: My cousins were making fun of me kind of last year, and they were like, person to lose has to spend a night in Baton Rouge.
1: Oh. For a week.
2: Yeah.
3: I did see
1: you
3: one.
1: You gotta move here. That's why I'm here, y'all.
3: The LSU equipment managers one year did, the loser had to go stay one night in the Starring Motel.
2: Oh, no.
3: Off of Starring, yeah.
2: Yeah.
3: We've done one in our league one time, but it didn't... The loser ended up not doing it because of COVID, but it was the loser had to go take the ACT and then post the results on social media about like everyone. No one's getting a good grade on that thing anymore as a human adult.
1: We did one year when that one with Austin was like, I think we had to throw stuff
2: with
1: at
2: Austin
1: him.
2: Kroll.
1: Yeah. We had to like throw stuff at him.
3: Yeah.
1: I think he lost, but he didn't show up because he lived in South Carolina at the time.
2: Yeah.
1: Or still does. And then, so we did it like the Ivy in Buckhead, Georgia, if anyone's familiar with Atlanta, and went out back and I think like...
2: Shot him.
1: we got a bunch of stuff to throw, and I was like, I mean, I'm going to freeze these tomatoes. And I just blistered this kid right in his chest. Yeah, he's not with us anymore.
0: I couldn't remember what
1: that was the ultimate punishment.
2: I just got a really good text.
1: Whoop, whoop.
2: I got a text. The year that the doctor killed the lion in Africa, do y'all remember that? When there was like a doctor in Africa that went viral and everybody was pissed at him because he killed a lion? Well, okay, so the year that happened, this person that texted in, I think this is Stone, great name, in Southwest Arkansas or Northwest or something. The year that the doctor killed the lion in Africa, the punishment was the loser had to dress up like a lion and run 100 yards while the rest of us shot him with paintball guns.
1: That's pretty funny.
2: I like that one.
3: I that would be funny to change it up. Like after that happened, like you have to Photoshop your face on top of shooting a lion and post that you shot a lion. Yeah. Recently.
0: I couldn't remember what it was. So I just Googled it, but it was a movie theater punishment. And you had to, they would pick the worst rated movie in the theater, and you had to get there at the first showing and watch it all the way through the last showing at night. Like the same movie over and over and over. And it was like an awful one.
1: I would just take a nap.
3: Yeah.
1: Again, food.
2: Yeah, I love popcorn.
3: I get any popcorn and sleep for a long time.
1: I wonder when the first one started.
0: I mean, it's probably a 7 a.m., right? It probably goes to about 11.
1: Mm-hmm. It's weird. I didn't know that 7 a.m. movies were a thing until a couple
3: When we ago. Were fresh out of college, we did a fantasy league, and the loser had to get a cat.
1: When you were in the NFL?
2: That's awful.
0: Like, just have a pet to take care of.
3: Just got
0: to
3: get a cat.
0: That's a commitment. That's no.
3: He ended up not getting a cat, Brett Helms.
1: Yeah, good for him. 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They're like snakes with legs.
3: All right, we're going to go to break. 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

0: All right, welcome back here. Closing out the show off the bench. Tuesday morning. Tuesday show is brought to you every single week by Community Steel. Marler.
1: Yes.
0: I appreciate your help the last couple weeks.
1: Yeah, man.
0: Appreciate you coming on. It has been fun.
1: It has changed my life. I've been getting up early. Now I can't stop.
0: You're rewired now?
1: I feel like I kind of am. So I was like, I mean, I don't love getting up at 5 a.m. I'll be honest about that. Yeah. But it's been great. I appreciate you guys having me. It's been a lot of fun.
0: You get up at 5?
1: If we're going to do the show at 7, I get up at 5 and go to the gym and flip tires with Luke.
0: Obviously.
1: And then I come in after that.
0: How many days? So you've done the show probably, what, 8, 9 times?
1: Like, yeah.
0: How many times did you go work out before?
1: Every time.
0: Did you really?
1: Yeah. Maybe there was one day I
0: just do push-ups during the break like I do.
1: Absolutely not. I can't imagine how long it would take me to catch my breath. We'd be in hour 3. My CPAP.
0: You have 15 minutes on the ellipticals, huh?

0: like a workout workout.
1: I haven't done the elliptical in years. I can't fit on it. So,
0: I love Dos Equis.
1: I do too. Is it time for the
0: glug, glug, glug, glug, glug, glug, glug? Ice cold Dos Equis, a delicious, beautiful Mexican lager. Nice fresh cut lime. It's a great time to do it too. Nice cold Dos Equis in this hot, hot weather. Nothing beats it. Nothing like it. Hashtag Ask the Bench. Should a fantasy draft be before preseason starts or after the last preseason
2: after
0: game?
2: The last
0: game.
2: Yeah.
0: After the last.
2: Because a lot of people play starters and like they'll get hurt. Like the Ravens used to play.
0: You don't know the final roster.
1: Yeah.
0: What? You thought that was a hot take?
1: No, I just said yeah.
0: Jeez. Well, I was reading body language. I was reading your disgust.
1: Don't read my language of my body.
0: And when I asked that question, you were like, good question. I don't know. I've never heard of anybody that did it before preseason.
1: There's a bunch of people that do that.
0: Is it?
1: I mean, look, when you get older, it's hard to get a schedule. Like, and if you are doing a yearly, annual guys trip or whatever, shout out to our guy Josh over at City Club over in downtown Baton Rouge. He was telling me they do it every year. I think they're going to Orange Beach.
0: Go Big Josh.
1: Pretty sick. Also, I left my jacket there last week. I gotta go pick that up.
0: Hashtag Ask the Bench, brought to you by Ice Cold Dos Equis. Will Marler Mondays stay a thing, or is he over?
1: Depends on the practice schedule. Because right
0: actually
1: now,
0: actually, they say, is he over off the bench yet?
1: No, I love it here.
0: Good vibes.
1: Good vibes.
0: Yeah, so you're going to be at practice.
1: Yeah.
0: And they do practice on Monday mornings. They practice, is it every morning they practice or they switch it up?
1: So today's at night, and I do kind of like that too, but just like it's something a little bit different. They do 10:05 on, what do you call it?
2: Mondays.
1: Mondays, and then some, I think Wednesdays and Thursdays, or Thursday and Friday?
2: It's Monday and Friday, I know.
1: Okay. So, yeah, but it depends on, I'm sure we won't have access to practice during the actual season, so I'm in for that.
0: There's one thing that's for certain though, you will be locked on Cox for sure.
1: Locked on Cox! Yeah, pretty big day yesterday.
0: Oh yeah, what did you do? Tell the people.
1: We got an interview with Coach Beamer up on the channel.
0: Does he remember saying I like you?
1: Yeah, it was like really great. It was a fun time. So it was good. We're getting into the season. We're getting closer, man. I'm excited.
0: So you think they're the most underrated team in the country?
1: I did not say that. I'm very excited for college football in general. Two of my three teams are going to be great.
0: And you have four teams? You got Auburn too, right?
1: Auburn is not one.
2: Well, and then
1: LSU and South Carolina are really good. I am not a Georgia fan.
0: You like half the SEC team. So chances are one of them is going to be good. It's going to be a good year for you. That's all right. Well, we appreciate you stepping in for Jacob. Thank you, sir. We appreciate it. Everybody listen. Laundry, Ethan, Taylor. Y'all have a great day. We love you. Go America.
1: Go you.
3: Off the bench.
0: Don't put that head down. It's time.
1: Is it time?
0: No, it's time. 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
1: Tommy!
0: Yes, that was really good. Powerful, strong, confident.
1: Just like
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0: Mike Golick Jr., Mike Golick Sr. We're presented by Progressive Insurance. Hit us up at the Golicks on all social media or 888-729-3776. 888-SAY-ESPN. How are you feeling about your favorite team going into college football season now that we got our first round of the AP poll? Kevin Clark, ESPN NFL analyst, going to stop by in about 15 minutes. Also noted Miami Hurricanes alum and supporter, so I'm sure he'll have something to say about Miami only receiving one first place vote coming off their national title appearance. Speaking of Miami, we'll also have two-a-days roll along with them in about a half hour as well. But the oft-debated AP poll came out and gave its first round of rankings going into this college football season. And we have some big-time firsts going on here in quite some time. At the top of the poll, Ohio State checks in at number one with 40 first-place votes, overwhelming the rest of the field. They're followed by the Oregon Ducks with 14 first-place votes at number two. It's the first time that the Big Ten has held the top two spots in the preseason AP poll in the last 65 years, and only the second time that's ever happened. Previously, it was Ohio State and Iowa. The last time any conference did that, period, was in 1987. It was Oklahoma and Nebraska in the then Big Eight. So what we've seen in the last 3 years, the Big Ten's ascension to the top of the sport, the last three national championships in Michigan, Ohio State, and Indiana, now has produced this dominance at the top, where not only do you have that, but, Dad, you didn't have a single SEC team receive first-place votes in the polls. You had Georgia checking at number three, Texas checking at number five, neither receiving first-place votes. I know we've talked about it. It's the Big Ten's game right now. Did that surprise you a bit, that there was that lack of respect for the high-end SEC teams?
1: No, because the Big Ten has been dominating right now, though the SEC has five in the top ten and nine overall. So do you want to give the depth to the SEC, where the top end is the Big Ten? That seems to be the way right now. But listen, the Big Ten deserves what they're getting right now. With Ohio State, as you mentioned, the 40 first place votes. I think it's the ninth time they were preseason number one. So I'm not surprised until the SEC can break in with another national title. This has been Big Ten top heavy football.
0: It certainly has been. I'm still surprised. I mean, Georgia's the third ranked team in the country. Texas has Arch Manning, who's arguably the best and most NFL ready prospect in this quarterback class, under center for them. Now, they did get bad news. Trevor Goosby, their star tackle, apparently went down with an injury today. Still waiting to find out what that was, but that was prior to this, or after this poll came out. So
1: right.
0: I was surprised they didn't get a ranking there and get some love there. When you look at this top 10 right now, and for anyone not watching, Ohio State, Oregon, Georgia, Notre Dame at four, Texas at five, defending national champion Indiana at six, Miami at seven, and then Texas A&M, Ole Miss, and Oklahoma round out the top 10. Was there any team you saw in that initial top 10 that made you go, I think that might be a little bit rich for my taste?
1: No, I don't think so. If I were to pick a team, maybe Oklahoma at 10, possibly. But as far as the top teams, again, the top five, and these have pretty much been the top five in not only the polls, but kind of everybody's assessment. They're the top five teams that they all have returning quarterbacks. I think that's a key stat, that they have their quarterback coming back. Indiana at number six got eight first place votes, third amount of first place votes out there behind Ohio State and Oregon. Notre Dame got six. So no, Maybe just, again, more toward the bottom, Oklahoma. I think Miami is probably going to be, fans are going to be mad that they're not a little higher in this, because they still have a ton of power coming back, though they changed quarterbacks. But quite honestly, maybe an upgrade in quarterbacks coming back. So maybe they feel that they were kind of dropped a little. Look at the national championship game last year. Those two teams are 6-7. Indiana and Miami, they do both have new quarterbacks, though.
0: They do. And that, like you pointed out, the biggest difference, I think, between them and the teams that people are betting on early in the season to make this happen. Texas A&M and Ole Miss are really interesting to me. Marcel Reed, I think, came into last year, proved a lot of people wrong early, and then invited doubters back down the stretch. Mike Elko is always going to have a defense that is full of world beaters. The talent coming into Texas A&M right now is on another level. You'd assume they'll be good, but I think people have doubts relative to the other great quarterbacks we see around the sport. And then Ole Miss, Can Pete Golding take the magic from that playoff run with Trinidad Chambliss, who's another well-regarded, incredible quarterback, and can he make that work full-time? It's one thing when the system put in place by someone else is something that you can take and run with. Now it's Pete Golding's show for the first time there in Oxford. So can he make that happen? Becomes interesting. One team in an interesting spot, Alabama, ranked preseason number 13. And for people in Tuscaloosa, a marked departure from a past that's seen them usually in the top 10, top 5, and often even higher than that. Heather Dinich, ESPN college football reporter, was on the Pat McAfee show and thought that might still be too high.
2: I think that's high for Bama, given all their other questions. I mean, like, in my head, I still think minus 3 rushing yards against Georgia. I think that Kalen DeBoer is a fantastic coach. He has won everywhere he's gone, and he will win at Alabama with the resources and talent. But again, when you go to preseason and you gotta get more from that running game, I think they will. I know I've talked to him about this. He likes both of those quarterbacks. That's why he didn't go into the portal. He's gonna find one. But until you see it, under the lights, 13's high, I think, for Bama.
0: There is a lot to prove there this year. Heather referenced the offensive line, and I will say Aaron Taylor, who's going to join us on the show, does a great job covering college football over at CBS Sports, but also, you know, working with the Joe Moore Award that he and I are both a part of. It sounds like that Alabama offensive line might be a unit that's much improved going into this season, and I do think is going to decide a lot of their fate. But it is a big year for Kalen DeBoer and company out there, who I think by most other program standards was probably envious. I mean, there was Michigan rumored to be trying to go and get his services after the whole Sherrone Moore thing. Down there, we know the grading curve's a little bit different, so it's going to be a tough season for Kalen DeBoer and company if things go south.
1: Oh, it definitely is. I mean, you're living under the cloud and always will be of Nick Saban, right? And to try and produce at that level, which is very, very difficult to ask. So I think that's going to be a tenuous situation. And the other thing, remember there was no group of five teams in the top 25. And you had two group of five teams, Tulane and James Madison, in the playoffs last year. I know you're all for that, Mike, and I get it.

0: With 12 teams playoff, that's one of the only reasons I can see 16 or 24 and then having a group of five team in there. But we know they didn't belong last year. And it was basically a wasted two spots of a 12-team playoff. So as long as there's a 12-team playoff, I will be kind of wary of having to have a group of five in there.
1: See, I actually don't mind that towards the end of the season, and you and I will just be on differing sides of that for right now. But I talked about this. I do a Notre Dame podcast with Jessica Smetana called The Echoes, and we talked about the other day the preseason polls and how, and we'll get to my take on why they're actually not as bad for the sport as people seem to want to make them out to be. But the one group of teams that will be extraordinarily difficult in this era to try and assess in the preseason is going to be the group of six, because they're the ones who are having their rosters turned over en masse by guys who are their great players leaving for better opportunities financially on the field at Power Four institutions. So that is going to be tough to kind of look at them in the preseason and wonder, what exactly is this? They're the ones where you're really going to need the eye test through the course of the regular season, and if they have any marquee out of conference games that get played there. Speaking of the whole notion of the AP poll, I do want to get to this, because Rick Neuheisel, who I like, former college football head coach, was on College Sports on Sirius XM the other day and talked about how he views the AP poll and their maybe outsized impact on what we get later on with the CFP committee in November.
2: I think that they impact what the committee does too much. I think the committee reads these teams, reads these rankings, and kind of just gives a pass as to those should be the teams that we're watching, even though they don't have to make any decisions until late October or early November. I just think they show up the same, especially for like a team like Notre Dame, who's going to be basically a double-digit favorite in every game until November. Eli Drinkwitz brought this up a year ago when I was talking to him. We get put into a league with all these preseason, you know, hype machines. We don't get that kind of hype. And so that's why this was tied into why he wanted automatic qualifiers rather than hype as to the reason why you get into a college football playoff, right? And so I kind of agree with him. I think there are teams out there that sometimes get the short end of the stick because they weren't considered amongst the blue bloods at the season's beginning.
1: It's the Golics here on ESPN Radio, Mike Golic Jr. and Mike Golic Sr. I can understand where Rick's coming from, because this has kind of been the line of questioning for the AP poll for a while in the preseason. People don't like the rankings. They think it's a TV contrivance, which in some cases it is. But I ask you, if we took away the AP poll, what would we spend our offseason doing? The same thing in different clothes. We do power rankings of teams based on returning production. We talk about FPI and all these other means of trying to measure team quality. We would look at the same teams that we have at the top of the sport now and say, well, they're bringing back a bunch of guys that forewent the NFL draft in order to come back here. They're bringing back ex-quarterback, ex-coach. And we would stack them accordingly, even if it's in our minds, probably would be on paper a bunch of places, and it would probably work out the same. If Eli Drinkwitz does feel like, hey, they aren't getting enough credit in there, the real enemy in all this that he talked about is the siloed nature of college football scheduling. And what have we heard all throughout the offseason and preseason from coaches like Steve Sarkisian, from coaches in the big power conferences, is they're wary of having to schedule marquee out of conference games because our conference slate is so tough. We're playing nine games, and that can be good enough to get us in the expanded college football playoff. That's all fine and good for them with their job. What it's not great for is that college football playoff committee that everyone's so worried about. Because if you don't have those comparative points, if you don't get that cross-pollination between conferences until you get to the playoff, if we've robbed Peter to pay Paul and moved those marquee games from early in the season to now in the postseason here, it's fine in terms of overall eyeballs and getting the helmet matchups. It's bad for a committee that's trying to decide who's actually good compared to everyone else. And I get the transitive property isn't perfect in college, but when we get enough of a sample size of these conferences mingling in the season, it gives us a better ability to do that. And if all these teams want to start moving away from that, that's the real enemy in terms of properly assessing the sport. Instead, you give way to politicking from all these leagues to say, well, ours is clearly the best. Ours Rivers is clearly the deepest, the best by draft picks, by recruits coming in, all these other metrics that have nothing to do with the AP poll. And then at the end of the year, you're saying, well, take our word for it. Look at how tough our conference slate was. That's in no way helped or gives us the ability to compare across these conferences. That's the enemy to me, far more than numbers next to names in the preseason.
0: And unfortunately, it's not going to change. I mean, the Texas-Ohio State early season matchup is way always going to be the exception more than the rule. I'm going to go a little more specific in here. What Rick Neuheisel said, that the preseason poll influences the committee, the CFP committee, when, again, they don't put it out until, what, October? October something.
1: It's late October, usually early November.
0: Weeks into the season. You know what my answer to Rick Neuheisel is? Get a better committee.
1: Sure.
0: I mean, get a better committee. I'll say it. Get football people in there. Get people that'll watch tape. Get people that'll really break down the teams and won't be just influenced by a preseason poll and just kind of, you know, look at that and go off of that without really studying these teams. That's what I said. I know the committee's human beings and they can be influenced, but also they're human beings and they have their own mind. Don't be influenced by the preseason poll. Right? You have a choice.
1: I also don't think, like, we keep saying influenced by the preseason poll. It's less that you're influenced by teams that you see have a glut of talent. It's like we say in the NFL all the time. When a first round pick gets cut, flames out, doesn't work out with the original team, you know what they still are to every team that's looking at them after that? A first round talent that they think they can do something with. And so if you have a team and talented to begin the season, highly ranked, has wins against other teams that were highly regarded coming into the year that you thought were talented, we saw no number on the page is going to change that. Look at last year, Florida, what that team ended up becoming. But every time it was positioned with another SEC team late in the season, it was, well, that's Florida team, super talented. So if you beat them, even though they're firing their coach and all this stuff, that's still a really talented team that you beat there. The goalposts constantly move in a way that to me just isn't reflected by the number in front of people. And so I understand that's always been a popular complaint, but it's just one at this point that I think, like, we would find a way around no matter what. Life finds a way. And in college football, isn't like the NFL where you've got well-spaced markers throughout the offseason, like the draft, like free agency, like OTAs and minicamp to cover up your time. We get all that done in January, and then we go the rest of the year trying to figure out what we want to talk about after spring football. And the answer is, which team is better than the other teams in the sport? And we are going to do that whether or not you take away the numbers or not. 888-729-3776, 888-SAY-ESPN. Do you have a problem with the AP poll coming out before the season in college football? If you're not able to catch all the Golics today, catch up on the show with the Golics podcast, available wherever you get your podcast. Coming up next, Kevin Clark going to join us. 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
11: 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Miami Dolphins coming up in about 15 minutes here. Mike Golic Jr., Mike Golic Sr. Before we get to that, though, always love when we got our friends coming out to Bristol. Kevin Clark, ESPN NFL analyst. Check out This Is Football, wherever you get your podcast. Joining us now in studio. He's up in Bristol. He's flying the Orlando Magic flag proudly up there. And I'm sure looking forward, Kev, are you going to make the trip? Your beloved Miami Hurricanes coming out to South Bend in November. Are you going to come brave the snow?
12: I am not. It is my wife's due date. And if the baby's born early enough and really wants to go, I'll leave it up to the baby. You know, you just got to just see what ends up happening there. But as of right now, it's probably not going to happen.
11: Yeah, you have no choice in that matter.
13: You're empowering the baby, though.
11: Yeah,
12: Listen, we're accepting parents. If they wanna go to the football game it's a late kick. It's a late kick, and maybe the baby's like, I just gotta go. It's a huge game. I do believe it's gonna be 1-2, because if you look at their schedules and look at the other schedules, I believe it's gonna be kind of game of the century type of stuff. And I think that I'm intrigued to see the whole matchup, just in the sense that I think both teams are in for an awakening either way in that game, because they don't play a lot of NFL guys until November 7th. And it's going to be interesting to see, hey, if you're experimenting with the O-line or the D-line or this guy or whatever, you're going to see a CFP-level team for the first time both directions in November. I think it's going to be an amazing game. And I'm glad just for each team's schedule that they have it and they get to test themselves in that regard, because I think it's going to be the game of the year.
14: We've been talking about preseason polls. Disappointed that Miami is set, quite honestly, the title game last year. Yeah. Indiana is 6 and Miami is 7.
12: I mean, Indiana was 20 last year. And what's interesting to me is in the

0: the portal era and the NIL era, I heard Junior say it in the last segment, you know, it's so different now. Like, preseason polls are so different now, and they're not meaningless because they're generally correct, but it's more of a guidepost. It's no longer, hey, we had a bunch of guys who were great as sophomores, now they're juniors, and they're going to go 12-0 and win the Sugar Bowl and win the national championship. That's not the way it goes now. Now it's, you're going to be pretty good. You're going to see who develops, what portal guys hit, what holes you still have, and then you're going to go from there. And then you have to have a really deep roster to win 3 or 4 playoff games. You got to have a lot of injury luck. You got to have, it's almost like the NFL where you got to be playing your best ball in December and January. Miami was not playing its best ball in October and November when they lost to Louisville and SMU, as an example. We've seen Notre Dame drop some games and recover and make the playoff, the playoff final, despite a September, October that was a little bit rough. So it's a different sport than it used to be. And I think that what media members think in August is as irrelevant as it's ever been, guys.
1: It's certainly always going to be a lot of debate about the AP polls. You're talking about playing your best ball late in the season, though. I want to switch gears and start to whip around some NFL training camps. I know you've been out and about. Again, this is football. Always great interviews over the course of the offseason. You get to see and interact with so many of the great minds and people around the NFL. Big story hanging over camp seems to be this Aaron Donald stuff with the Rams, who are already the offseason darling. McVay saying there's no invisible deadline. In your perfect world, if you're the one governing the decision-making for the Rams, how would you like to see the timeline play out for when Aaron Donald comes back and how you integrate him, with the goal being, hey, we need him to bust down doors in January and February?
0: Yeah, it's like the old Roger Clemens thing, right? Show up midseason and, oh, he's in George's box. Like, show up whenever you want, big fella. Show up whenever you want, and let's go win the Super Bowl. I mean, it was funny. I was on TV yesterday, and they were saying, hey, do you have any concerns about what happens? Yeah, you know, he's had this layoff. He's not doing training camp. First of all, there's a lot of veterans who wait until training camp is over to sign with the team. You think Von Miller, you think it was an accident that Von Miller signed yesterday? No, he was waiting. He was watching that calendar and saying, I'm not doing a 105 degree practice in California. I'm out of here. There's a lot of that. But also, 80% of Aaron Donald is like the best DT in most franchises history. Okay. So like, whatever version you're getting is giving me an addition. They're not going to give him a financially reckless contract. And the other thing is, they're supposed to win the Super Bowl without Aaron Donald. And they've got front seven guys all over the place that are really talented. And I think this conversation, in a weird way, disrespects the talent that they have. A Braden Fisk, a Puna Ford. I mean, the guys who are not Myles Garrett, who are already there in L.A. I mean, they've got bodies all over the place. And you know, Aaron Donald, the last season he played in the NFL, played 865 snaps. He's not going to do that. That's, by the way, a ton for an inside defensive lineman. He's not going to do that this time. He may probably 500, 600 snaps, something like that. And that's great. That's fine, because guess what? You didn't plan on getting 500 snaps from the best DT of his era before this, right? And so I just think that I'm not worried at all. I have no problems with expectations. I don't care what he gets as a camp. You know, as long as he's the right weight and he feels like he's ready to rock, you can show up morning of week one and I'm ready for you, big fella.
2: That is the biggest non-issue there is in the NFL right now. Aaron Donald, show up whenever you friggin' want. Just show up. is what the Ram fans are thinking. So looking again around the league a little bit, the most competitive division last year was the NFC North. Every team with a winning record, and you've been to a few camps, Green Bay being one of them. How much of an effect on this team is not only Micah Parsons not going to be there till at least week six, but Jeff Hafley, the D coordinator, now gone and head coach in Miami.
0: Yeah, I talked to Jonathan Gannon, and I thought he was a really sharp guy. I'd actually never met him. Essentially, they're going to have two defenses, guys, because when you don't have Micah Parsons for the first half of the season, you got to figure it out with the back end, especially. And they feel like they've got two of the best safeties in football, led by Xavier McKinney. Jordan Love was talking about how basically Xavier McKinney and his instincts on the ball are unlike anything he's ever seen in his entire life. And so they think they've got the guys. I've been worried about their cornerbacks. You look at the roster and you just see weak cornerbacks, and then you hear the reports and see the preseason action. Doesn't seem like Nixon is particularly putting in a lot of 100% effort right now, which is not what you want on August 18th. And so I've got some concerns, but I also think that the quarterback and the offense and the coach are good enough to carry them for the first half of the season. And then if Micah Parsons is 90% of what he normally is, they can win that division. Micah Parsons changes the entire gravity of a defense. We saw it last year. I mean, you look at those numbers. On-off splits with Micah Parsons, which are normally pretty worthless in football, guys. But if you look at what he was able to do with the Cowboys and with the Packers, when he's on the field, his defenses are different, like completely different. And so, yes, there might be some acclimation period as far as what he looks like during the month of October as he comes back. By November, December, I'm expecting a much different Packers defense. What I loved in talking to Matt LaFleur and Jordan Love is LaFleur loves how much ownership of the offense Jordan Love is taking and how he's always able to get them in the best protections and how he's really being able to play that chess match, which is so important now as defenses disguise their coverage more and more and more. So it stinks from a football perspective that Micah Parsons got hurt, because first of all, that whole season would have been different. I think they could have made the Super Bowl or made the NFC title game. I think they obviously would have beaten the Bears if they had a fourth quarter pass rush last year. So much would have gone differently. This year they've got a chance to rewrite that. And I think that's what I think everybody is looking forward to. I asked Jordan Love what's the biggest difference between this year and last year. He said this year we're obsessed with finishing. We're obsessed with finishing the game. And I really do think the unspoken part of that is you got to have Micah Parsons in January to finish the game on the defensive end.
1: About a minute or two left here with Kevin Clark on the Golics. Looking around at new coaches who have stepped up, some taking over bad franchises, obviously, but you look at Buffalo and Baltimore, both cases taking over teams with football expectations, both had familiarity with the insides of that organization. Which of these two coaches are you buying into and believing more has what it takes to get that team over the hump this season?
0: You know, I've thought about this a lot. Joe Brady to me has a bigger job because John Harbaugh was a better coach than Sean McDermott, and the Ravens have more talent than the Bills. So Joe Brady has more work to do, but I also think he's got an element of comfort with his quarterback that is really, really, really cool. I interviewed both Joe Brady and Josh Allen at the same time in Pittsburgh, New York a couple weeks ago, and I was blown away at their chemistry. I was blown away at how basically they finished each other's sentences, which is not normal, obviously, for a first-time head coach, but obviously because of the offensive coordinator, there's a familiarity with it. So I think both of those situations are going to work. I think both of those teams are going to be in the playoffs this year, and they're going to unlock certain things. Jesse Minter was brought in because they needed to fix the defense. Joe Brady was just a new voice in the room. I think they each solve the problems their franchise has, but I actually think that Joe Brady is going to be the guy who's in kind of coach of the year conversations because of how much more work they have to do.
1: Oh, man, finishing each other's sentences. That's both cute and potentially productive here in a way that I love. It's the great stuff you get over at This Is Football. Check it out wherever you get your podcast. Kevin, congratulations to you and the missus. Hoping everything goes well for the fall and that you have a lovely, healthy new baby that gets to watch potentially the game of the century in South
0: Bend. He's going to have a lot of takes from that kid.
1: There we go. Maybe naming rights on the line.
0: There we
1: TJ
0: go.
1: Or Darian, depending on how that game goes. So we can see how that goes. Thanks, Kev. Appreciate it, brother.
0: Anytime, guys.
1: Awesome stuff there. 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
4: 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The Miami Dolphins.
5: I'm Marcel Louis-Jacques covering the Dolphins, and success in 2026 won't really be determined by wins or losses, but rather by week-over-week progress for the youngest team in the NFL. The Dolphins will eat an NFL record $180 million in dead cap this season, but they also drafted a league-high 13 rookies in this year's draft. So while the wins may be few and far between, there's plenty of exciting things to watch on either side of the ball, like the development of Kaden Proctor, Caleb Douglas, Chris Johnson, and Jacob Rodriguez. And then, of course, there's quarterback Malik Willis, who is the only free agent to sign a multi-year deal with the Dolphins this offseason. How he develops as both a leader and a quarterback will impact exactly what the Dolphins' trajectory is for the near future.
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1: Oh, man, I'm sorry for talking over the sound, but that cap number, the dead cap hit for the Dolphins this year, just despicable. As Tua-Days roll along here on ESPN Radio, the Miami Dolphins up next in our sights. And I have one more for you.

0: on the dead cap front, just to put into context what the Miami Dolphins, what Jeff Hafley, what Malik Willis are all dealing with this year. You heard the number there. According to FTN, the Dolphins have seven players with a dead cap hit of over $10 million. They only have two players on their active roster in 2026 with a cap hit over $10 million. That's not great math for any football team out there. So what is the expectation for Jeff Hafley coming over here in what feels like year zero for this Miami Dolphins franchise?
1: Yeah, wait till they get out of financial hell. It's a little bit skewed. It's kind of like the Dodgers, who have like over $1.3 billion in deferred money, but $680 million is Shohei. This $180 million in dead cap, $99 of it is Tua. So it's one person taking up over half of it. And remember the last team we did, Atlanta, I told you about the comings and goings. They had new coach, 20 players that left, 18 that came in. Miami has 21 players that have, at least 21 that have come in, and at least 19 that have gone. So this is obviously a new coach thing. This isn't something that new. But when new coaches come in, you kind of change the scheme. And yes, they're not going to compete for the title this year. So what is progress going to look like? You know, this was a team under where they had with Tyreek Hill and Jaylen Waddle and Tua. They were defined by motion, by quickness, right? Now Bobby Slowick's running it. It's going to be more power based behind an O-line that you can talk about. Caden Proctor, the Alabama tackle, going to kicking down to guard. So it's going to be more of a power based approach, with Bobby Slowick. It is a young team without question. Devon Achane is going to get his work. He should be a fantasy pick for a bunch of teams because he's going to get work unless they're down in games and have to pass. And quite honestly, Malik Willis, he was the talk of the offseason. Remember, this is a guy that's been in the league 4 years and has never played over eight games in a season, and that was his first year in the league. So six touchdowns, three interceptions, still not a whole lot of book on Malik Willis.
0: I was going to say, are you not buying the hype? Because remember, he was the offseason dick girl.
1: It
0: was
1: lack
0: of depth in the quarterback market where people thought he might get $30, $40 million a year. That did not come to pass and cooler heads prevailed. But I think anyone who watched him in Green Bay, where it was a much better situation, he had the time that a lot of rookies who come out of bad situations do to learn and grow. Matt LaFleur and the way that offense morphed to fit the needs of Malik Willis, I think that's what I'm most fascinated to see with this team. Because he is a legitimate plus runner in the NFL. He's a good enough deep passer in a small sample size to where I think you're going to end up doing more with him. They didn't show much. It's preseason one. So he was a lot of under center, a lot of traditional run game. I do wonder how much Bobby Slowick, who was there last year as the pass game coordinator, is going to incorporate some of those things that were strengths for Malik Willis enough in Green Bay to make him this attractive in the open market this offseason.
1: Yeah, I still think he's a question mark, right? Because he just...
0: There's no question, yeah.
1: He just hasn't, you know, played for whole seasons or consistently as we'd like to see. But he was the it girl. There's no doubt about that. But he definitely doesn't have the weapons around him that he had in Green Bay. So what progress is going to look different in Miami than with other teams around the NFL who are really trying to be in contention at the end of the year. That's not going to happen for Miami. They again, have to get out of dead cap hell. They have to kind of rebuild, and they're doing that because they have a very, very young team.
0: Yeah, it is going to be interesting, the skill group there where, you know, Caleb Douglas reportedly having a good camp, the rookie out of Texas Tech, but then you're looking at Jalen Tolbert, another rookie in Chris Bell, Tutu Atwell. It's a very island of misfit toys feel in the wide receiver room there. That being said, defensively, we know they let so many people go from last year that are no longer on that team. The Minkah Fitzpatrick trade this offseason, all these different moves to where it's basically Chop Robinson, Jordan Brooks, and some other young guys mixed in there to try and see. The one thing that I am excited legitimately to watch, especially after seeing that first shot in the preseason, is that Miami Dolphins rush game you talked about. Like, again, do I expect it to be good enough for them to contend in the AFC East this year? My God, no. Like, we're going to talk about them and the Jets is probably in contention for one of the top picks next year. And that's smart. Like, Miami going about how they structured this team with all the cap hell that we mentioned, you needed to have your eyes on a long-term future. Like, no matter what happens this year, and it's easy to say and hard to do. We almost saw Aaron Glenn fired in year one in a situation that felt almost as hopeless in New York with the Jets last year. His job shouldn't be on the line at all, no matter how this season goes. This seemed to be set up with the understanding we are going to be bad with a purpose, but if you want to look for stuff to build around, that rushing attack should be awesome. The offensive line has one of the best centers in the NFL in Aaron Brewer. Caden Proctor sitting in a guard next to Patrick Paul, who I think is an underrated player at tackle. On and on, I think that group combined with Achane in the backfield and Malik Willis could give you something to build on in a future that is nowhere near this season.
1: So let me ask you this question. And obviously we have to see what Malik Willis does. He signed, what, a 3-year deal?
0: Yep.
1: If it were to fall apart and they were to have a high pick, the Miami Dolphins taking a quarterback?
0: I think you'd have to seriously consider it depending on how Malik Willis plays. Again, I think he's making like $22.5 million a year, which to me is not prohibitive from you and going and doing that. If you believe, hey, we have our chance to pick a quarterback that we believe. If you wind up with a number one pick and you can get Arch Manning and you feel like he's the guy you can build your franchise around for years, then yeah, I think you have to take that leap and just say, hey, what's more dead cap money among friends for a highly paid guy that could be your backup quarterback and help continue to install the culture for Jeff Hafley, who, again, you know, the GM, Jeff Hafley, him, all coming from Green Bay trying to bring that stuff to South Beach.
1: Yeah, and again, if you did have a rookie quarterback, they would be on a salary cap, obviously salary cap,
0: right.
1: a rookie wage scale, and Malik Willis is going to cost you in 27, 25 million, then 26 million, so it wouldn't be unbelievably detrimental. I hate to talk about next year already, but we don't expect much out of Miami this year, and we wonder what the team is going, how it's going to transform as it gets out of this dead cap hell that they're in.
0: Looking at the odds in the AFC East, the Miami Dolphins dead last at plus 4,000 to win their division. Looking at Super Bowl odds, the Miami Dolphins just ahead of the Arizona Cardinals for second to last. This is, again, by design, a team that stripped it down and isn't supposed to be good this year. Tanking in the NFL is something we don't like to bring up. The players on the field will try as they might against this, but the structure and where they're set towards seems pretty clear, so we'll wait and see how that plays out as two-a-days will continue to roll along as we get up to the NFL's regular season. Coming up next, though, let's head back to college and hear Pitt head coach Pat Narduzzi draw a hard line in the sand, or maybe the river, with one of his players. Clip Check is next. You're on the Golics on ESPN Radio.
2: 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The Buffalo Bills and Josh Allen are still searching for a Super Bowl appearance. I'll tell you if this is the year that they finally break through. It's Unsportsmanlike, 6 a.m. Eastern, right here on ESPN Radio, ESPN 2, and ESPN News.
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10: 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Mike Golick Jr., Mike Golick Sr. As we wrap up the show today, and it's been a great one. If you missed any of it, Baxter Holmes stopped by to break down all the melodrama in the NBA. Kevin Clark stopped by to talk college football, the NFL.

0: NFL in hour number two. The Golics, wherever you get your podcast, go ahead and download, subscribe, rate, and review, all that fun stuff. But we got to get some fun sound here. Pat Narduzzi at the podium is always a fun place to start. So, Devin, what do we got here to get going?
1: Yeah, Pitt head coach Pat Narduzzi was talking about wide receiver Tyreek Robinson. He said, you know, he's had a great camp. He's really excelling. And so he also talked about one thing he has a major concern is off the field. Take a listen.
2: You know, off the field, just little things he drives me nuts with. You know, like eating fish out of the river, that's not a good thing, okay?
1: Now, guys, listen, eating fish out the river, fish come from the river. They come from bodies of water. Junior, you have a little bit more on the body of water. What are your thoughts on this whole thing with Pat Narduzzi?
0: Yeah, so supposedly this river, the Monongahela, I don't know how to pronounce Pittsburgh stuff. Monongahela.
1: Close enough. Yeah.
0: Apparently, it's a river generally considered safe, but maybe not the safest around there. As got to point out, and Pat Narduzzi said he does some Louisiana stuff from time to time. The man's from Shreveport, Louisiana. Now, I have been informed by the Louisiana love of my life. Louisiana, really two states. There's North Louisiana, South Louisiana, everything up by the 20 and everything up by the 10. And Shreveport, Monroe, all that stuff up there, affectionately known as the Duck Dynasty area, down south is the Swamp People area. So this feels like some activity that might be North Louisiana specific. And one, I can't really judge them for there. If you got fish you're catching out of the river, you feel like taking a bite, what am I going to fault you for? I'm sure you cleaned it.
3: It's kind of mixed. There is a historical industrial pollution in the Monongahela.
0: All right, maybe not great.
3: So it's mixed reviews on eating fish. And the fish in there are smallmouth, largemouth bass, walleye, catfish. So walleye, catfish, certainly fish that are served in restaurants everywhere. But the Monongahela has a little bit of reputation as being a little dirty. But I honestly don't really have a problem with this. I mean, right? Catching fish, cooking them up, eating them.
0: Good protein. Right. Love fish. The fewer legs it has, the better for you. That's day one stuff. So good for Tyreek Robinson, who it also sounds like is showing out in camp. So also properly fueled with the fish coming out of Monongahela. Go figure. Dev, what else we got?
1: All right, Chris Canty, unsportsmanlike host, was on Unsportsmanlike, obviously talking about if the Rams don't win a Super Bowl, drafting Ty Simpson was a waste. Here it is.
4: Why the hell would you use a first-round pick on a guy that's going to redshirt? That's not going to help your football team when you're going into a season trying to win a title in the twilight of Matthew Stafford's career. And everybody says, well, we mortgaged future assets to bring over Myles Garrett. That's true. But it still doesn't negate the fact that you could have used said first-round draft pick on a player that could help you this season. Everybody says, well, where are you going to go? What player would you... Anybody, quite literally anybody, because if you don't win the title this year, everybody will go back and look at the opportunity cost that's associated with Ty Simpson and wonder whether or not a player that you could have taken with the 14th overall pick would have actually helped your team and put your team over the top.
1: Coach Senior, this was obviously the discourse during the draft when the selection was made. What are your thoughts on what Canty said?
3: Well, I mean, considering what they got with Myles Garrett, I mean, using assets for that, I there's obviously nobody you could have picked that is better than Myles Garrett. I mean, without question. And let's also be honest. I know it's a 14th pick in the draft, and the expectation is that a high pick helps. But we've seen over time it's a 50-50 shot in the first round. And the odds that the guy you picked was a huge part of your team on a Super Bowl run as a rookie, I would, you know, you could bet for or against. It's a 50-50 shot.
0: Well, I think for them, the idea was a luxury piece. This would have been a third wide receiver, an offensive lineman that could have been in rotation, were a lot of the ones bantered about. And would those help you at critical points in the year based on this coaching staff's ability to it? It's all the idea that it's pointed towards winning now versus winning later. This is the Jordan Love Packers debate all over again, ticking Aaron Rodgers off on draft day instead of giving him another offensive weapon to work with at a time where you felt like at the end of his tenure there, you were going all in towards this. I tend to agree with Chris. I was surprised given the way the rest of this offseason has pointed, but I'm sure the Rams will tell you it's not going to be decided this year. This is going to be 2-3 years down the line, whenever Stafford hangs it up. If they believe they secured their quarterback of the future, then maybe sacrificing in the short term to give them more opportunities long term feels worth it to them. I tend to think in a league where winning the Super Bowl is the charge and is the goal, and it's one that you've clearly pushed all in on, that would probably be the case. Do we have time for one more, Dad?
1: Yeah, let's get it real quick. Jim Harbaugh talking about Justin Herbert to the Hall of Fame with busting the book.
5: Really, this becoming of like,

0: like, this is the best quarterback I think he's the best there ever was. You know, that's what I think. And really, like, his only weakness right now is, those of us around him that he's counting on, coaches, playmakers, offensive line, and we have got to just do everything in our power mm-hmm. to, you know, to get up to that level. And,
1: wow.
2: Do you know? No one loves gassing up their own quarterback quite like Jim Harbaugh. Remember the same man that told you J.J. McCarthy should be the number one quarterback taken in his draft class and how that's aged. I'm not surprised by this, but him and Mike McDaniel do seem to both love him.
1: Yeah, they absolutely do, but you're right. I mean, Harbaugh loves to gas up his quarterback. You know, I could have done without the best ever line. That kind of takes away a little bit from what you're saying. I like Herbert, but yeah, best ever. That one took it over the top a little bit.
2: Can't wait to hear Mike McDaniel's take on this, as he is now getting a chance on both sides of the Tua Herbert debate that dominated sports talk for so long. We think Rich Eisen is the best that ever was. He's coming up next here on ESPN Radio and the ESPN app.
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14: 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Charles Haniger, Jimmy Ott, Max Gotro back with us today. Jordan Kitchens in the studio. Andy Esco with us in Las Vegas today. We do first class, second class, no class. Andy will be with us. We're getting closer to, obviously, the start of the season, and we're getting closer to the launch of Circa's contests, including the big Circus Survivor. That is.
15: Oh, they've launched quite some time ago.
14: You can sign up now? I thought you couldn't sign up till next week. Okay, yeah, I'm sorry. Yeah, I knew they announced it.
15: It's kind of their last push.
14: Okay.
15: Yeah. Week zero.
14: Next week, describe what is happening next week when you guys are going to be there.
15: It's a radio row of, it's mostly professional markets. But a radio row in one of their ballrooms, and you know, Max can chime in whenever he gets connected here. But at Circa, and they're promoting the last push for all of their contests. You know, the Millions, which is a 5 pro games a week. Of course, Survivor, which is the monster. And the Grandissimo, which is $100,000 buy-in, that's just outside of our
14: budget.
15: Our budget. And so, and then they have a bunch of activities. They do a pool party one day where there's open bar and stuff. They do a meet and greet at Barcadia, which is one of their properties down the street on the strip on Fremont Street. You know, kind of a cocktail meet and greet. There's a blackjack tournament for a chance to win. A spot, a free bet between 1 and 10,000 as a future bet to win the Super Bowl in the NFL. There's rooftop gathering, you know, at Legacy, which is a rooftop. That's when I wore Macero out on it in the Mannings that night. So, and then we just kind of do our own thing on Saturday, and we usually go down to the Wynn because Circa doesn't have horses, and it's Travers Day at Saratoga. And so they, you know, it's a very good spot there. And we hunker down all day. You know, both, Chris Macero and I have connections to get reserved seats. And then, so Chris will be joining us again. Paul Stone will be joining us on Friday. Randy McKay is not going to be able to make it. He's going the following weekend, along with, some other folks. And so we'll grab some, you know, our guests, our regular guests that over there. I think Humans goes to, him and Tim Murray go to Hawaii again. No, they went to Hawaii for the Stanford Hawaii a week zero opener, which we all won. Luckily, yes. We had some good fortunate, let's just say, in that game. But that was the start of the what do you call him? The Taiwan Toe? What's his name? The kicker.
16: Oh, yes.
15: Didn't he win the Groza? Or was it the other guy from Oklahoma?
17: Oh, the guy from...
15: I think the guy from Oklahoma beat him.
16: It might have been Tokyo Toe.
15: Tokyo Toe. I'm pretty sure that, yeah. So that's what
17: Matsuwaza. Suzawa.
15: Yeah, that's a kid from Oklahoma.
17: Yeah.
15: The lefty. Yeah, with the short shorts. So, he hit a winner. I think he hit like 35 in a row until like the last week of the season. But anyway, so it's just we'll bounce and have some different guests. Brady Cannon does his show there. We'll put him on. Bruce comes in person. We'll lean on Paul a lot for, you know, college football, which he's done all the research from the SEC to Big Ten to the MAC, you know, so, just kind of getting excited for football. So you'll take the week off and we'll go do some, and they take care of us, you know, on all these activities, which is, for a flight only, trip to Vegas.
16: Some real expectations for Hawaii this year. Their third choice in the Mountain West, yeah. Timmy Chang after an 8-4 season, see if they can back it up. Micah Alejado, their short quarterback. You know, back again this year after a really good season. But yeah, Jimmy,
15: total was like 3.5, 4.5.
16: Last year it was 5.5.
15: Okay.
16: Because I had their over. They just had to get bowl eligible. But it's like a mini bet bash, I would say, right? You know, that was a couple weeks ago. Just everyone's in town, so you're able to meet up with a lot of people who I work with personally with Bet Rivers. But everyone's in town for that the Vegas, you know, circus. Survivor and getting in that, so it's just nice to meet up with a lot of.
15: Will be around, you know, formerly of ESPN and now with VEASAN, and does his own thing as well. Does a Bet Rivers podcast. Who else that you work with is going to be?
16: I think Mike Carver might end up there. I saw a lot of people in the betting space last year, and so it's good. Just you're able to kind of connect on. Well, what are we in agreement on? You know, it's your last kind of week to communicate on. What football teams are we positive on, negative on, and what are we betting before the season starts?
15: Yeah, kind of last shot to give your opinions on futures and things like that. So, and then we got some, I love the Virginia NC State matchup, you know. I'm watching some old highlights last night, and I'm watching the ACC, full highlights ACC championship. And, Darian Mensah, he led Duke to the conference title and threw for the second most yards in the country last year with Duke. He's going to be tough in Miami. I got to believe, man.
17: Yeah.
15: I got to believe. He's got Tony.
17: Yeah,
15: got
17: I'm
15: a running game.
17: Buying
15: He's
17: my Malachi Tony stock for sure because they're going to get him the ball. Even more than they got him the ball a ton a year ago. I think that's going to be the...
15: Right, so at those highlights last night. Caught the first touchdown against Miami in their win. And hey, his first game. As a freshman,
16: we did think a lot about Ryan Williams last year, and then he no-showed.
15: Ryan Williams at Alabama.
16: Who's now Ryan Coleman Williams? I think.
17: He really regressed from what was a breakout.
16: Got injured early
17: season
16: in the year, and maybe that scared him. So I'm not saying I'm expecting the same from Malachi Tony, but just be careful.
15: Watch some of those highlights against Florida State, and I tell you. Florida State look like a ranked team to me. What happened? Man, Alabama went to the playoff, and they were just bigger, stronger, faster. Yeah, we're at home. It was Ty Simpson's first road start. I get it, but, jeez, man, they look good that day. Just, you know, as a team, not just a couple of plays here, just really, really look good. So that was misleading. And, you know, it's overreaction, opening week. We talk about it all the time. But also, you know, Cam Coleman, a lot of love, right? I saw him drop a critical pass that probably cost him the Missouri game. Okay, I think they went to overtime, and that one had Jordan Hare. And, I mean, a drop. And he fumbles the ball against Alabama to kill their drive with less than a minute to go, but all three timeouts remaining at the 20-yard line of Alabama in a seven-point game.
17: Would you say that he carried the biggest price tag of any non-quarterback in the
15: portal? They kind of insinuated that, yes.
17: Yeah.
15: I think you had that list. He was.
16: Look,
17: it's all unofficial, but.
15: Right. But yeah, wasn't that the estimate?
17: He was up at the top.
15: At least the highest paid wide receiver.
17: I think definitely the highest paid wide receiver. The
15: highest paid non-quarterback.
17: You know, Jordan Seaton's going to be right there for non-quarterbacks.
15: Yeah.
17: I mean, there were other guys, but he's close to, if not at the top of the list.
15: I mean, they're probably going to have Arch for one more year. They're putting everything around him. I mean, it's all in. The only reason maybe they're low as they are is because, you know, so many, you know, he's taking a hand off the stove. Those voters don't leave their hand on the stove. Whether it's picking an SEC team, whether it's picking they're preseason number one. Now, Ohio State's got that now. 20 of the last 22 preseason number ones have not won it.
17: Oh, wow. One of those Alabama teams.
15: The last Alabama team in like 17, 18, something like that.
17: Yeah. It's a hard thing, especially when, you know, Ohio State and Texas play right out of the chute, okay, in week two. One of these heavy favorites is going to absorb their first loss. And you know, both of them got enough other, you know, snakes to jump over on their schedule that, well, you used up one of your mulligans, okay? Texas got to three last year. That was one too many. That's two mega heavyweights. One of them is going to have a loss by week number two.
15: And Arch Manning, I said it last year. Y'all all waiting for me to kill him. I said he was going to be fine. He was fine. I don't know if that was it. It was it October on or basically the last eight games.
17: The last,
15: or whatever,
17: was from Kentucky, the last week of October.
15: Was Kentucky and Mississippi State in those games? Those were bad performances by Texas as a team, including him.
17: The Kentucky game particularly.
16: Mississippi State going overtime. Yeah.
15: I mean, Mississippi State gave that game away. And State was as bad as anybody in the league last year, huh? Them in Arkansas?
17: Yeah.
15: Arkansas at least had more close losses.
16: But, yeah.
15: Yeah, so, I mean, those are two. You know, and it's just everything is in line, but they still got to get it done. So we'll see.
17: Manning's numbers were good from the Mississippi State game after
15: Florida couldn't have been in that run.
17: No, Florida was before that. That was the only game that he threw two picks last year was at Florida. And then he did not play well at Kentucky. He had a big game against Mississippi State, even though they struggled. He threw for 346 and three touchdowns.
15: A lot of it late when Mississippi State couldn't just put it away. And
16: the offense didn't really struggle in that game, as I remember it.
15: Mississippi State's defense rank.
17: Yeah.
15: Them in Arkansas were 15 and 16.
16: Shut down Sam Leavitt.
17: You know, probably the cleanest game he had against it was somebody that was good was when they played Vandy. Which was a very competitive game, and he threw for.
16: Yeah.
17: You don't think that was a competitive game?
16: They were up like 30.
17: We all watched it together.
15: They got the onside kick.
17: Yeah,
15: they had
17: the
15: ball.
17: Yeah.
15: But it was.
17: He threw for 328, three touchdowns, and no picks in that game. I would say that stat you're referencing, Jimmy, is probably from Mississippi State back to the last six, including if you count the bowl game, which was. You know, a decent performance against Michigan.
15: You're the one that had the stat.
17: Yeah, I just don't remember it.
15: I
17: can't remember his last five or last six.
15: Look, he's gonna benefit from having a year under his belt. That's why when they talk about Alabama, like Keelon Russell, he's great. He's highly recruited. Yes, he great in the spring game. It's his first year starting, man. Yeah. You know, so it's just. There's a lot of returning starting quarterbacks or quarterbacks that have starting experience with other teams.
16: And you mentioned adding Cam Coleman. I mean, he was a standout, and to stand out in that offense meant something. But worth noting, he was not their leading receiver. Eric Singleton Jr., who's now at Florida, actually led receptions for Auburn. So
15: there, and we talked about that, their overreaction. And Charlie said, man, you know, kid, you know, Auburn quarterback looked good. Not throwing the ball. They ran him and ran him and ran him against Baylor over. I mean, they ran that quarterback draw like down the stretch almost 70% of the time.
16: Jackson Arnold. He's now fighting for a game. UNLV.
15: He couldn't throw the ball. And so, but the finally the times he does throw the ball to Coleman, he had some dropsies, man. So
17: he's going to get plenty of opportunities this year. We'll see. Here, Doze Eat Place.
15: Doze Eat Place. Yes, you know, look, and so you're coming in town for football season. Keep this in mind and maybe even make your reservations. You want to watch a little bit of the Friday night TV. We got three screens here in a Crown Town room. This place, we take reservations from 4 to 40. So first come, first serve. But the Friday nights for football season, for LSU home games. And, man, we got such a great home schedule, period. It's this is the best home schedule in a long, long time. So I mean, Texas, Alabama, and Clemson, just to name a few. So, but, you know, call us up over here. Reserve your spot now for Friday nights. If you got friends coming in town, you know that you're going to have a decent-sized party. 4 to 40, we could fit you in. First come, first serve over here at Dozy Place, especially in the Crown Town Room.

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1: 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Well, the Saints got terrible news yesterday when the story broke about rookie wide receiver Jordan Tyson injuring his hamstring in practice, and the word is that he is going to be out, according to Ian Rappaport, for about 2 months. This was an injury where, apparently, according to the what we read, he was running. He kind of got clipped from behind, not clipped in where you hit somebody, but just kind of clipped his back ankle, or clipped him from behind, and his foot kind of slid out from under him, and he hurt the hamstring. What Kellen Moore said was that this would have hurt anybody's hamstring. You can decide whether that's, a cover or not. But the two-month timetable would take him into week six. This is when the Saints play at the Giants. They leave for Paris right after that. They've got a bye after that. They could put him on non-season-ending IR, which seems like it's a real possibility.

0: that has manifested itself here in the very first month he's with the team. When he has been in practice, he has, by a lot of accounts, kind of dazzled. Has all of the talent to be an impact number one receiver in this league. But here we are, you know, several weeks before the first game, and he's already going to miss 2 months. And, Jimmy, that's kind of where I'd like to start to get your take on this. We hear about hamstring injuries all the time. We got our spiel down to a very concise, you know, two or three sentences. It's going to be anywhere from a 4 to 6 week injury most of the time, and you better let it heal, because if you go back and you try to jump the gun, you're going to hurt it worse, and you're going to have to start over. When they say out to shoot, and people, some players heal faster than others, right out to shoot, 2 months. That's on the, it's on the high end for hamstring injuries if you're saying it right there that day.
1: When you rush back from a ham, quad, or groin and you re-injure it, you can permanently affect your speed. Kid from Lafayette Christian rushed back a hamstring injury. I was at the playoff game when he re-injured it against Episcopal. He never came back the rest of that season. They won the state title without him. They were loaded. But what's his name, Charlie, the defensive?
2: Sage Ryan.
1: Yeah. Sage Ryan. Yeah. Can you say that maybe that effect? I mean, he certainly wasn't what he was recruited as, you know, in his college career. And, you know, there's a list of injuries for Tyson started at Colorado, where not just an ACL, but a triple ligament repair. We talked about those with multiple ligament repairs. They add time to recovery. They add time that the pain threshold. I've had a regular ACL, multiple, and I had a triple ligament repair. And he had to spend time recovering for that. He had a collarbone clavicle fracture in 2024. He had a low ankle sprain in spring of 2025. And then the hamstring strains were both right and left hamstring strains, which tell you he might be a little bit of a Patrick Peterson. He might be a little bit of the wide receiver from Tennessee that the Saints drafted Dante Stallworth. Some of these guys are so tightly wound. And they have no body fat and it's usually really, really speed guys that have this type of stuff. Peterson did a pretty good job of managing his, but it was a little bit of a management type of effort, you know, or kind of a lingering, a little bit of a challenge around. Certainly didn't affect his career like a Stallworth. But you have some of these guys, and so here you go again. And then the timeline is so defined timeline, because the only way you can test a hamstring is a fully go. You can dry needle it. It feels better, and you can go through a little bit, but until you bust it 100%, until you're trying to beat out that infield single, going from the batter's box to first, you know, trying to leg out the open field, trying to take it to the house, you know, over the secondary, you know, these type of where you have to just fully exert. And that's why it gets a little bit of frustrating. Wait a minute. These guys only have to run in baseball, really, about a total of 10 seconds a game. And they can't run out of ball at first. Sometimes when it's not close, they don't want to, you know, risk a hamstring injury. So this is major unfortunate, but not a complete shock. And it's part of the roll of the dice. I have to go on a record and say Saints in a position where they have to roll the dice. So I was okay, you know, rolling the dice on what's to be after the fact. You know, I mean, this was part of the risk, and part of the reward was, I mean, it wasn't real games, but everybody's account, he was getting some pretty positive reviews. And the other thing is, Max will tell you this too. Man, we're handicapping Arizona State. We are going to know. You can ask quarterback at LSU right now how big of a deal him being in the lineup or not. You better know if he's playing or not if you're trying to handicap Arizona State when he was there.
0: Yeah.
1: Be a difference maker, impact guy.
0: So let me give you a couple of numbers on the guy, one of the guys you mentioned and one of the guys you didn't. Patrick Peterson had cramping issues when he was at LSU. It was the hamstring.
1: But it was tightly wound.
0: In his first 9 years in the NFL, Patrick Peterson played every game 8 times. So he got past it.

0: and that was never an issue with him. In fact, he played a full season of games in 11 of his 13 years. He played every game.
1: A lot of track guys usually, but just top end speed guys.
0: Yeah.
1: You know, wide receivers, DBs that can fly.
0: I'll give you another one. This is one of your favorite players. Marshawn Lattimore, when the Saints drafted him, had hamstring issues at Ohio State. Maybe not as many as Tyson had. For his first 7 years with the Saints, he had no problems.
1: Right.
0: And then he got older and, you know, the body started breaking down. But for those first 6-7 years, Lattimore was one of the top handful of cornerbacks in the league. He got past it. I agree with you with Sage Ryan. I don't know that he was ever quite the same player we saw in high school at the college level from a straight speed standpoint.
1: Clearly, we knew going into that game he was a little bit of a question mark, and he was clearly rushed back. Yep. So he had the game.
0: You were on the sideline for that game.
1: I was in the stands.
0: Okay,
1: but you know, my son was playing on the team, and the tying touchdown, he got out into the clear. And as it was about a 50-yard run, and about the 25, he pulls up.
0: Yeah.
1: And because he was busted out in the clear, top end, he's trying to take it to the house. And he did, but he kind of hobbled to the end zone, never returned that night. Or I would think that was a quarterfinal game, the semifinals or the finals either. And he just, this is what Adelo will tell you too. You know, he played the position. It's, you just got to be careful returning. So my point is, he fits the profile. He had hamstring issues of both legs into 2025. It's the last season at Arizona State. Both of them. You know, so he's one of those candidates. He's one of those, you know, that he's just a little tightly wound, so it might be an issue with him. And so now he does it again. They're going to be very, very careful on his return. And timeline, it's going to be a while, man.
2: This to me is the classic case of not all injury-prone players are created equal. You know, he had the hamstring, both sides, which you mentioned, sprained ankle, torn ACL, MCL, PCL back in 2022, and he fractured collarbone, which that's a broken bone. I would consider that more of a fluky injury.
0: I talked about that
2: when we had Tyler Shuck come in, and there was a concern about his injury history, but so much of it was broken bones. A couple of them were broken bones, and there was one like torn ACL knee injury. But to me, that's a little less injury prone concerning long term, as opposed to a guy who has multiple muscle and tendon injuries over his history, like Jordan Tyson does.
0: I don't see any downside right now to putting him on IR to return. That requires you to stay out at least 4 games. There's no way, given these reports, that he's going to come back in the first 4 weeks of the season. I wouldn't, with a clean bill of health from anybody, say after 4 weeks I'm putting this guy, or in less than 4 weeks I'm putting this guy back out there. So I would, and I know you got 2 preseason games left, so it's closer to 6, but I would put him on IR. This is the second receiver you've lost in camp, so I want to bring somebody else in.
1: A guy for the Packers right now is constantly in and out with hamstring injuries. Christian Watson.
0: Yeah, that's another
1: okay,
0: one.
1: Okay, well, you know, what about McCaffrey? He's dealt with, you know.
0: McCaffrey's done a better job. He had the 2 years ago where he missed about half the season with San Francisco. The other 4 years he's been there, I think he's played every game.
1: Recurring hamstring setbacks.
0: Yeah, but he's.
1: A.J. Brown.
0: Been able to
1: has had it. Some hamstring tightness and strains that have forced him to miss regular season games. Amari Cooper and Julio Jones are some others. You know, what's the combination? I mean, these are all really, really skilled, high-end skill players.
0: And high usage, in the case of McCaffrey, you know, he played.
1: Mostly wide receivers.
2: Christian
1: though.
2: Watson for the Packers has always had that issue.
0: Yeah,
1: just started this.
0: That's what he just said.
2: Oh,
1: I'm used to you not listening to me. So go continue, Charlie.
0: 3 of the 4. So McCaffrey had bad hamstring problems the last 3 years he was in Carolina. That was one of the reasons that they were okay with moving him. And 3 of the 4 seasons with San Francisco, he has played every game, which is surprising.
1: Some players learn how to manage it. I mean, there's some, you could try and still.
0: He's 30 years old now, you know.
1: Yeah, but it's just Peterson, I was worried about him, Charlie, coming out. I mean, he's so good.
0: Sure.
1: He's so good, yeah. You know. I mean, he could have

0: he could have been one of those guys you could play, you know, 10 snaps on offense.
1: Yeah,
0: you know,
1: absolutely.
0: I mean, he was a special player. I mean, Champ Bailey type of, but you know, I was worried about if it was going to be, cause he learned how to manage it. I mean, not that, and everybody's got different techniques, but I mean, it's usually McCaffrey because he does a lot of receiving too. You know, he's got it, but it's just the ones who are in, all these guys are in tremendous shape, but there's no body fat. There's nothing really to kind of give you that little bit of buffer with these type of injuries.
2: The news came out yesterday, and it was side by side.
0: It's a blow, huh?
1: Oh, it's a big blow.
0: Of course it affects Chuck. I mean, this is going to be his guy, and it's Olave. I mean, you can see
2: he's got 1-1A.
0: Yeah,
2: and now he does.
0: But you got a bigger guy outside. Maybe Olave comes a little bit slot. Something you move him around, whatever it is. But it hurts. I mean, they're willing to take the risk to try and give him some weapons. And
2: yeah, there are some guys down the roster in that wide receiver room that have had good camps that they were like, oh, look at this. Barrion Brown is one of them. Bub Means had a good game. Their roles are going to be increased quicker than the Saints would have wanted.
0: That's a step down.
2: No, of course it is. This kid is the most talented guy out there. Alter
0: your win total, alter anything like that? So if you were over with the 7.5 where they were?
2: Yeah.
0: I mean, this hurts.
2: It went from, I thought they would definitely be over 7.5 wins to no bet. I can tell you that.
0: Yeah, I mean, we're still trying to, I mean, whether they played any or not, you still don't have a win over a team would have finished with a winning record. So.
2: The Bears signed Marcus Davenport yesterday. You should have seen the comments on that. They're like, okay, do they have the press release for him to go straight from signing to the injured reserve?
0: Was he a hamstring guy too?
2: He was an everything guy.
0: No,
2: man.
0: But I'm asking because he was a wide receiver in college, or at one point turned into an edge guy.
2: Yeah. It was, if I remember right, the year they drafted him, the big concern was a foot injury. But he had a little bit of everything, him. He was hurt all the time.
0: Yes, indeed. Don't forget our friend. So, what's that?
3: He had some shoulder, foot. Yeah.
2: Everything Peck. Hurt on that
0: yes,
2: guy.
0: Yes, yes, yes. Yeah. You're right, Max. Christian Watson. Yes, yes. Don't forget our friends at K&M Automotive.
2: Welcome back.
0: 8445 Segan Lane, just off of Perkins. 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
4: All right, Andy, we're going to see you in, is it next week, Max? Okay, a little over a week. We'll be broadcasting next Thursday and Friday from Circa in Las Vegas. But, you know, the hot topic when we're talking about the NFL today is the Saints have lost their first-round pick for, it seems, a couple of months or worse. And for a young quarterback, they were trying to surround with some weapons. It's a big blow. How would that affect your handicapping, a guy like this who was getting favorable reviews, glaring reviews from training camp? But talking about Jordan Tyson, the first round pick out of Arizona State, who came in with a multitude of injuries, but now will be officially out for an extended period of time. How would that affect this particular handicap here with the Saints?
5: Well, clearly it's a significant loss. We don't know how well he would have been as a rookie. Would he have achieved what we thought he would, or would he take a normal path that a rookie takes, which will show some good things, but still have some areas to be developed? So we really don't know, but it certainly can't be a plus. But, you know, and I really hate all these injuries, and I wish they would just get rid of a lot of these preseason games because of the fact that we've seen so many season-ending injuries already just in the first few weeks of training camp and a week of games. But I've always placed a lot of emphasis on the coaching staff, and of course I have a great deal of admiration and respect for Kellen Moore, so I think he'll be able, especially since it happened at this point early enough with a couple of games left, and you know, we're just under a month from the start of the season, enough time to make some adjustments and basically fill in some spots and maybe check out the waiver wire and things like that occur. So it clearly hurts, but it's really such a competitive division. And it's been one, the NFC South for the last few years of being largely a very mediocre division where sometimes 9, occasionally 10 wins would win the division. I like what I saw out of the Saints last year, especially with the quarterback change and the way they played over the second half of the season. So I'm still bullish on this team. And again, we don't know how other teams in the division are going to be affected. Now, the fact that he did have some injury issues, you know, in college sort of puts you on the alert that might be a factor coming in. But just that you've had injuries in the past doesn't mean you're going to have them, but sometimes it happens. So obviously it's an unknown. It's not a positive. But again, with the coaching staff that they have, there's enough time to make some adjustments, and I don't know that it's going to change a lot of people's opinion, especially because it's a rookie as opposed to an experienced veteran.
4: Charlie, would you say that Carolina is the one that has escaped the bad news of training camp, preseason, the best in the division? We know that Atlanta, we talked about Atlanta's multiple issues that they're battling. You talk about Tampa Bay. Vita Vey's not happy, and Mayfield is kind of battling with his one. We haven't heard a whole lot of this type of news coming out of Charlotte.
6: Charlotte, they lost the starting linebacker the very first day of camp. They've been clean ever since then. Tampa

0: they haven't necessarily lost anybody. They just got a bunch of unhappies. So I don't know how that.
1: Vita Vang's really, trying to get out of
0: no,
1: there.
0: No, he's trying, but they don't particularly look like they're going to accommodate him. Maybe they will. I don't know. And then the Baker Mayfield thing is going to. That's going to linger all season because they're not negotiating anymore. He's going to be a free. He said, "I'm going to be a free agent when this is over." How that hangs over the team, I don't know. It's tough.
1: Well, we will see.
2: It's the kind of thing with Mayfield that, you know, basically I think what they're talking about, like a 2-year extension. He wants more than that. I think he's proven enough over the past 3 seasons that he deserves it, and so probably he will not be someone after the season that will offer a hometown discount. He'll be playing elsewhere unless Tampa Bay comes to its senses and says, hey, you've been waiting a long time for this kind of quarterback, and he's still got a lot of career left. I'm very surprised that Tampa is taking the position they are.
1: The line moves, and we talk about, you know, it's information based, and some experienced handicappers, they like to play the preseason. We know that some bookmakers in Las Vegas, they don't like booking it. It's kind of in between regular season and a draft. I mean, it's kind of a combination of information and actually performance. And we saw just the overreaction of the line movement, all the line moves. So sharp action, which one? But man, the top 6 line moves all got beat in the closing line. And then it was an under fest, 12-4 to the under and a chalk. I mean, the underdogs were 13-3 against the spread, the closing line. Your reaction to week one was very abnormal for a preseason.
2: It is, and that's part of the reason why I don't play the preseason. As I talked before, the goals of the teams are not the same goals as the bettor, which is to cover the spread. Goals of the team, they're not looking to win. They're looking to execute, see what they need to work on the following week in practice, etc. And sometimes winning is a byproduct of the way that they approach these games. I mean, I think the number one priority for teams now, well, I've always said the number one priority is to determine the 53-man roster with which you want to start the season. And the second priority is avoid injuries. Now, unfortunately, you can't avoid injuries by playing players, but I think that's sometimes why you can play a lot of plain vanilla games, a lot of running games in many instances, a lot of short passing, etc., so that the chances of risk of injury are less. They're not eliminated, but they're a little bit more. In fact, if you play the running game, it moves the clock, meaning that instead of running 60 plays like you would in a normal NFL game, maybe only run 48 to 50 because you're not having a lot of time stoppages with incomplete passes and things like that. So when I do play, if I do play, which is very rare, I always look towards underdogs because the underdogs have just as much a chance in games that really the wins and losses don't matter as the favorites do.
1: So Max and I will be participating in one of the events they have for the Radio Row participants at Circus, the Blackjack Tournament. It's a free entry, and the top 10 finishers get a Super Bowl future. And, you know, the top mm-hmm. money earner gets, I believe it's 10,000 down to 1,000. You've got one of those picks, say, who, and that's at the price. It's not just to win. You get the odds.
2: Yeah.
1: Rams are plus 550 right now. That's a short number as a favorite, but you got one of those. Who you putting your money on?
2: More and more people are talking about it, and I don't know. What are the odds on the Houston Texans?
1: The Texans are like 18-1.
2: What about the Chargers?
1: Chargers 17-1.
2: Okay.
1: Did we receive some bad news on a tackle again with them? Is he a little banged up again, one of the starters?
3: I don't think so. Alton.
1: No, not Alton. The other.
0: Rashawn Slater.
3: Oh.
1: Did check on that, Max.
2: Because
1: he might have got nicked up a little bit again, of course. But if those guys are healthy, I'm all about the Chargers. I mean, what they were able to accomplish, get to the playoffs last year, even without their starting two tackles, when a guy that's a line of scrimmage guy, in a third year under Harbaugh, I'm wanting to bet on the Chargers, yes.
2: Yeah, my only concern, and again, it's a year-by-year thing, is Herbert's not had the best of success the times that he's been in the playoffs, but that was a different regime, a different era for the most part last year. Of course, they had all the injuries that, you know, and again, I think we've talked about it, you just mentioned it, what Harbaugh did with that team last year was pretty amazing, to be able to win 11 games as they did in his first year. And I've been on the Chargers the 2 years under Harbaugh to go over their season win total, and I'm going to be doing the same again this year as I start doing things over this coming weekend a little bit more in depth. So I do like the Chargers. I think the Texans at that price, because of their defense, you just need them to have an average offense. You don't even need to be much above average offense with what the Texans can do. Of course, and I've liked them. I played them early at a good price. Where are the Cowboys right now?
1: Cowboys are 25-1.
2: That's a good price. I got him early at 35-1. I like the pickup of Von Miller for the experience, and he's still got some football in him. And I really like a lot of what the Cowboys did really on both sides of the football in the draft and during the offseason. So I think they've positioned themselves well to make a nice run. I like that the veteran leadership of Von Miller, and I like the fact that they returned so much of the offensive weaponry that they have, and of course the offensive line as well. So I think Dallas has a reasonable chance of making the playoffs. And once the playoffs start, what's the price? And I think this may be one of the better values. What are the 49ers right now?
1: 49ers are, just saw them, they are 19-1.
2: That's a very good price for a team that I think has a lot of good balance on both sides of the line. They've got a lot of offensive weapons. They've got some depth. And, of course, they have to worry about the injuries that every team does. But I think this team, what they did last year to make the playoffs and then go on the road and win at Philadelphia in the playoffs, considering all the injuries they had, and they had injuries on both sides, key injuries on both sides of the football, I think they are well positioned, and at 19-1, they may be worth a shot.
1: Max Slater.
3: Yes, you're correct. He's missed five consecutive practices. It was originally described as a minor flare-up of surgically repaired left knee during a practice.
1: So he's re-aggravated.
3: They're a little concerned where that stands.
1: Taking him up, being overly cautious there. Boy, what a night in Major League Baseball. And shoot, you can go through Saturday as well. I mean, the kid, Baez, first pitch he ever saw, hit a home run. The first three at-bats, he hit three home runs. I saw somebody's headline, is this the best ever? Well, nobody's done that before. So three home runs in your first three at-bats.
2: I'd say it's the best ever Major League Baseball debut.
1: It's never happened before yet, so it's pretty easy. But the game last night, Crow Armstrong starts the game off with the first pitch he saw in the Windy City Challenge, classic last night. He hits for a home run, and then Shohei, he bounces back with two bombs in Coors Field, and so the two battling out for NL MVP. Hits a walk-off two-run homer in the bottom of the 10th inning. Anything on that? But more importantly, 11 of 16. The Dodgers win last night, but 11 of 16, and they will not budge. It's like plus 160, plus 170, all of it. And we had somebody on from Bet Rivers, Troy Macker, yesterday. He said they're not going to budge on that price. They've got enough liability on the Dodgers. So are we building some confidence in some other teams with this little slot, losing 11 of 16?
2: I think Milwaukee has to have gotten a great deal of confidence with what they did over this past weekend with the Dodgers. Now, if you talk about the American League, the surprising team, even though they had a little bit of a slump though the last week or 10 days, Red Sox continue to play surprisingly well, while neither the Yankees nor the Rays can really get much distance. Tampa Bay playing well. The Yankees, of course, now Fried is on the injured list, and who knows how much time that he's going to miss. But the Red Sox are playing the best baseball in the American League, and that goes back really to early June. So we're talking the month of June, the month of July, and now almost two-thirds of the month of August. So that's a team to keep an eye on. You still have to favor the Dodgers. They're still going to draw a lot. But, Roberts came out the other day and expressed some concerns that the Dodgers aren't playing the kind of baseball that they should be playing. The pitching, we don't know about a guy like, Snell. I think he had some decent numbers last night early in that game against Colorado. But we're at the time of the year now where fatigue, especially with starting pitching, although it's not as much as it used to be because pitchers aren't going that deep anymore. But this Milwaukee team, their experienced team as far as that goes, I like what they've done. I like their bullpen. And that's the team that I think can give the Dodgers a serious challenge in the postseason. And what they did over this past weekend has to give them that kind of confidence.
1: Very good. Very good, Andy. As always, we appreciate it. Awesome stuff. Follow Andy on Twitter at VegasAndy711. DM him if you are looking for a proxy for the signups in Las Vegas. We'll continue to give out his information leading up to that. Thank you, Andy.
2: Catch you next Tuesday, guys, and look forward to seeing you at the end of next week.
1: Yes, indeed.

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0: By now you know that we do our show every other Tuesday at the Crowntown Room at Doe's Eat Place. The Crowntown Room is ideal for larger groups, or if you just want to watch the game on one of our three large TVs. The tamales are the most popular appetizer, but don't forget the steer tuna with a sriracha glaze for the perfect blend of sweet and spicy. You can't go wrong also with the flash fried oysters or the shrimp. The porterhouse is the perfect steak to share. Strip on one side, fillet on the other, prepare at different temps if you like, bone in to maximize flavor. Doe's Eat Place on Government Street, just off Acadian in the heart of Mid-City.
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1: Return here at Doe's Eat Place, live at lunch. Jimmy was talking about some of the baseball superlatives. Pete Crow Armstrong with the walk-off and lead-off.

0: home runs in last night's game. That's only happened six times in Major League Baseball history. Joshua Baez, three homers in his Major League debut. That's never happened before. So a couple of, I was going to put them all in first class this week, along with one from the locals, which is Tommy White, homer for the second consecutive game last night on a five-game hitting streak now. He's got two. You know, so he's got 100 at-bats now. Went over 100 at-bats last night, 101 at-bats, his first 101 at-bats in the big leagues, 27 hits. So he's got the average at 267. The two home runs. He's only got three RBIs. Jimmy, you get 27 hits and 101 at-bats, and you should run into more RBIs than that. I know the A's are 27 games below 500, but is anybody getting on base?
1: It's a hitter's park, too.
2: Well, they've got, like, their four best hitters are all out right now, okay, with the A's. And so, you know, yeah, I saw the game last night against Kansas City. Caglianone, also from Florida. We got to go to a break, but there's a lot more to add. Bregman got picked off. I never really seen him. Drew a critical walk in a tying inning. They went to the ninth tied, and he drew a critical walk with one out to get the score. Got pinch run for, though. I don't remember a whole lot of that. But and then how about the Padres? Six consecutive guys reached without scoring.
0: We will get to that as well next segment. 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
0: And we return here at Doe's Eat Place on Government Street in Mid-City. First class, second class, no class. Jimmy, finish up that baseball note because I was going to put the baseball guys in first class. We kind of got to that a little bit earlier. I've got another part of first class I'll get to after that. But it's just a
10: really, really strong battle. I mean, it's just been a kind of a foregone conclusion that Shohei Ohtani, because he's done some things that nobody has done, you know, and he was such a big... It is -115, -105 on each of these guys. I mean, it is a
0: two-horse.
10: It's a hell of a match race.
0: Yeah.
10: Oh, it's a hell of a match race. And listen, Crow Armstrong went 30-30. That was 29th and 30th home run, so he's a 30-30 guy again. Charlie with a strong possibility to be a 40-40 guy. I mean, how many games is that now for them? Let me see here. We're about... We're right at 40 to go. Yeah. So that's a quarter. He's got a chance. And now, this is a part of like modernizing the rules. It's easier to steal bases now. Does that take away a little bit of it? I don't think so.
0: It may be a little bit easier, but nobody else.
10: The pitchers and catchers are adjusting. It's not just when it first started. It took them a little bit to adjust and tighten things up, be more selective on their pitch out moves and things like that. It's not just a mad, like, I mean, the Reds were just stealing bases every time for a while there.
0: Well, I'll give you another one in this race, which is, when is Ohtani going to pitch again? He's, you know, at some point in September, he's going to come back and pitch. If he doesn't have another setback, what if he throws three, you know, strong outings at the end of this thing, and that ends up putting the Dodgers
10: when it's so close, everything counts.
0: Yeah.
10: Yeah. Because Crow Armstrong has caught him since he's not pitching right now. Right.
0: So how many games are you going to pitch? Are you going to pitch three? Are you going to pitch six? I don't know.
10: I mean, how many 40-40 guys in the history of the game? There aren't many.
0: A-Rod.
10: A-Rod at Texas.
0: Who's the second baseman for the Yankees?
11: Six members. Canseco,
10: was Andre
11: Barry
10: Dawson
11: Bonds,
10: ever? Barry Bonds for sure.
11: A-Rod, Alfonso Soriano
0: was what I was trying to think
11: Ronald
0: of.
11: Ronald Acuna Jr., and most recently in 2024, Shohei Ohtani.
0: Yeah, it ain't easy.
10: It's really special. And also the team's winning. You know, so they pulled within 4.5 of the Central last night. So we'll see. San Diego. Twice in the first inning, including the last out. Got guys thrown out at home.
0: At the plate? Wow.
10: The second inning, they got another guy thrown out at home. But to start the inning, the first three reached to load the bases. So the last three guys reached, but the last two singles were outs at home. So six straight guys reached, but three guys thrown out at home into two innings.
11: Jimmy, the Marlins are fighting right now. They got screwed by a fair foul call last night. Bases loaded, two outs.
10: Close call, missed it.
11: Ball hits the line, he misses it, but.
10: Watch the game in real time.
11: That scores all three runs, right?
10: Yes, no, without a doubt. And give the Phillies broadcast team, the play-by-play guy and Kruk, both said, hey, he would have scored.
11: They end up
10: that's the rule.
11: Lost by one.
10: That's the rule. When you call it foul in real play, all you can

0: do is give a ground rule double. I think it's a misapplicated rule, because the rule is supposed to be, if you're pretty sure that the guy's going to score all the way from third, you give it to him. It's never given to him.
1: No.
0: This was clear, but, and guess what? He gets tossed because he came out and complained.
1: Sure.
0: That's an automatic ejection because you can't do it. But give Kruk and Suda, but none, not myself nor the broadcast team saw it clearly. It was a close call, but the replay, this is why replay's in there. Heck, you don't have replay, you don't get any runs. So they, and Sanchez was not his usual self last night. They had 14 hits and a few walks as well, and still the Phillies 1-1.
1: All right, so first class, obviously if you want to hear about Skip Bertman, we did the entire show Friday. That's available on demand. It's an automatic, but we did the whole show on Friday about that. And we'll have some more as Skip's funeral will be next week. Another name very familiar to LSU people passed away on Sunday. Joe Dean Jr., who's 71 years old, passed away on Sunday. Dean, whose father obviously was an LSU legend, played here and was a longtime athletic director here, played basketball at Mississippi State. He was there with Kermit Davis. He was there with was a graduate assistant alongside John Brady at Mississippi State back in the 1970s. He became an assistant coach at Kentucky under Joe B. Hall. He was on Joe B. Hall's national championship staff in 1978, that very famous game where everybody fouled out at LSU. He was on Joe B. Hall's staff for that game. And then he was the athletic director at Birmingham Southern for 17 years. And he was also, probably the way most people here know him, was that he was a longtime commentator for JP, for Raycom, called the SEC Network when they first started out, called a ton of basketball games, called a lot of them with Tim Brando. Tim had a nice little tribute to him on X. And I want to throw in one more thing, Jimmy, and I know you know this story, but it's worth telling again. Joe Dean Jr. may have changed the course of history at LSU by going to lunch one day. And as the story goes, when LSU was looking for a coach at the end of 1999, Joe Dean Jr. went to lunch with Sean Tuohy, okay, who was in Memphis. And
0: no, without that lunch, no.
1: Sean Tuohy knew Jimmy Sexton. He mentioned that one of Sexton's clients, who, it was not like Nick Saban was out pursuing another job at that point when he was at Michigan State. And Tuohy told Joe Dean Jr., hey, you know what? Jimmy Sexton told me that Nick Saban might be interested in moving if everything works out right. And so Joe Dean Jr. called his father. His father got in. If that lunch doesn't happen, does it ever come about? I don't know.
0: Probably not.
1: Yeah.
0: No, I don't think so.
1: It set the wheels in motion.
0: Absolutely. Keep in mind, Sexton was Memphis-based.
1: Correct. You know. And Tuohy, you know, knew him, and he knew Joe Dean Jr., and, well, they went to lunch and set the
0: Tuohy, who was, multi-assist leader at Ole Miss when he was playing his basketball days, but, of course, you know, bought a bunch of Taco Bells and stuff, and, you know, Memphis is an hour away from Oxford.
1: Mm-hmm.
0: So, but yes, that connection there. Charlie, the first time I went to the Kentucky Derby, you know, went with Michael Baychuk and his dad, Mr. Shelley Baychuk, you know, Gus Piazza was in that group, Dr. Alan Copping, but another person who just recently passed, Matt McKay from All-Star, All-Star Automotive Dealership.
1: A couple weeks ago, yeah.
0: And Joe Dean Jr. were both on that trip.
1: Wow.
0: Yeah.
1: Okay.
0: So.
1: Well, our condolences to the family. Joe Dean Jr. passes away at the age of 71, and LSU football owes him one because that was, man, you just can't imagine how
0: for sure.
1: What would have happened if
0: that doesn't happen.
1: Yeah,
0: I don't think it
1: happens. Who knows who becomes the coach at that point. Second class, good with a chance to be great. I saw this on TV yesterday. Jimmy, you know how these issues move me so much being a resident here. I had a chance to see on television last night.
0: Charlie Rayford.
1: Our mayor, Sid Edwards, who came out and said, yes, we are on the verge of paving Lee Drive. If you're listening out of market, this isn't going to mean anything to you. But if you are here, you will understand how much time I spent complaining about Nicholson when it looked like they were testing missiles out there. Lee Drive between Perkins Road and Highland Road, which is a very congested and very highly traveled road. When Elon Musk said he was putting up Starlink in Louisiana, I said, oh, he must want to test the next moon buggies on Lee Drive because the potholes were that bad. Sid said yesterday that they are on the verge of paving it, and then Fred Rayford said that they are at the beginning part of the project that is going to widen it to three lanes from basically Liberty High School to Perkins Road, and then four lanes from the high school to Highland. When they get that done, that'll be a wonderful thing. But in the meantime, they are going to pave it. It is after they fixed Nicholson, the worst road in Baton Rouge that I drive on any regular basis.
2: And they're expanding to two lanes both ways.
1: Two lanes both ways from the high school to Highland, and three lanes, which is a turning lane, which is badly needed there, from Liberty High School to Perkins.
2: You ever get lift off at that spot right in front of Liberty High? You know, or you kind of just, you ever take off a little bit?
1: Look.
2: You can get some air. You can get some air.
1: There were any number of holes on that road that could cause pretty good damage.
2: Oh, this isn't even a hole. This is just like a little ramp they give you.
0: It's a little hop.
2: You just want
1: to. The whole thing, real bad. So good with a chance to be great. I'm going to take Sid at his word. They're going to pave Lee Drive. Thank you.
0: But it's got. It's not. It's not Nicholson.
1: No. It wasn't that bad. It wasn't that bad. But it ain't good either. You drive on that road from time to time.
0: I just drove on it. It's they put some patches.
1: Okay.
0: It's actually, you know, lipstick on a pig.
1: Very happy to hear they're finally gonna pave that thing. No class. Jimmy, we gotta file this one away for if this actually becomes a thing next March. An anonymous NCAA tournament selection committee member told the Field of 68, and you know Rob Dowster and guys.
0: Okay, well, this is college basketball.
1: College basketball.
0: The committee, okay.
1: Yeah. Told the Field of 68 that committee members might penalize or exclude teams using players who are cleared by court injunctions but viewed as ineligible by the NCAA. Now, the committee went out of their way. The committee chair, who is Martin Newton, issued a formal statement, said basically distancing himself from this statement. The committee member that gave this statement was anonymous. This one's got my attention because there's going to be plenty players that fall into this category, and there may be some that are playing very close to where we're broadcasting from today. So do you think that this is going to be a thing, or do you think that the committee chair is going to put squash this immediately?
0: No, I don't. One guy that doesn't even want to put his name on it. No. It's very serious what he's, and I see why you're bringing it up, and rightfully so, but I'd be surprised. Everybody's playing by the same rules to get their guys eligible. I mean, we're going to have an ethical board now in college basketball?
1: Well, this is not something that he would maybe say.
0: You disagree with it personally?
1: Yeah.
0: You know, I mean, hate the player, hate the game. I mean, if you can get a kid who impacts your team, get him eligible through the courts, it's your job to do it as a coach. Yeah. Your job is to be as competitive as you can, okay? Right. And then you can hate it all you want, but, if you're going to, that's really, really, I just think, completely just a way out of bounds, irresponsible type of comment. Because if they follow through with that, come on, man. I mean, what are we doing?
1: There's no way that this will be recognized as any official criteria. And the committee chair did a good job of distancing himself. We asked a question because we're not in that room about individual biases ruling the day sometimes when it comes down to certain things in that committee room. Is this committee member, whoever it is, going to get up and say, I'm not in favor of this team being seated here or put in here or whatever because they have players that the NCAA deems ineligible? No. But will they beat the table because they have individual biases and they'll just go out of their way to frame it, everything negative that they could do about those schools because of individual biases? I think that's a possibility.
2: to be fair, this was tossed around as a possibility of a way to punish Alabama when Bediako played for five games.
1: It did.
2: And do you account those five games where they had a player that was ultimately eligible that got a very short?
1: Yeah. And we thought it was we weren't in favor of Bediako playing, but once he was cleared, what's Oates supposed to do?
0: Overall, say, no, we're not their overall play. Winning percentage was better than 60%, which they were with him. So if anything, he hurt them. If you want to talk about eliminating the games, you know, so.
1: So is this going to be different when that player plays in all 30 whatever games?
0: Man, you are really, you can't do it, man. You can't threaten it.
1: I would agree.
0: It's a pitiful move by that. You can say, man, I really don't like it. If it was up to me, do that. Yeah. I think that would be more the appropriate. Give me a break. I mean, okay, we're going to sit here, we're going to break down all these resumes, and then you're going to try and tell me we're going to have to go through all these guys and get the court case and what games they impacted, or wait, maybe the games they didn't, maybe he sat out five games, got an injury, so we count the, I mean, it's nonsense. That is completely irresponsible.
1: And I don't think that will happen.
0: And but, I don't
1: but,
0: think,
1: but, when, but I do
0: how
1: think
0: many, how many members
1: biases.
0: On the committee? How many members on the committee?
1: 11, right?
0: Okay, so you have one guy that brings it up, and maybe two guys, or maybe three guys even say, but if the majority is going to take that stance, I will be shocked. And if that's a whole nother conversation as well. If one guy didn't want to attach his name, why didn't he want to attach his name, Charlie?
1: Because this is going to be
0: controversial. He didn't want to own it.
1: Yeah.
0: He didn't want to own it.
1: This will be very, very
0: controversial. So if you're that chicken split to not own it, no, man.
1: Put this one in your back pocket. Let's see what happens next March. I'm mostly with you here, but I do worry about individual biases. And
0: Charlie,
1: maybe that's a loud voice.
0: And when things come close, you take the brand name team, you take the one that's going to push the needle more, and you know, you want to take a North Carolina, or we're going to take a Central Michigan. We're going to take a North Carolina every time, okay? And who are the programs that are getting these guys? These guys who are going through court cases. It's all the big ones.
1: Yeah.
0: They've always favored the big teams over the mid-majors for the most part. And now the mid-majors are weaker than ever, so you're not going to take one of your better teams? So Texas Tech. Texas Tech is the most bet on team since they went to sort of these, you know, the five rule. You know, the players that were out and now back in, Texas Tech basketball has received the most future respect. Okay. Cause they're going to get a player or two back. So you think Texas, they're going to ostracize Texas Tech? Or they're going to knock them down from a three seed to eight?
1: No, it might
0: cost them a seed. If it comes down to everything's even, if you want to do that and bias, yes. Well, that's when everything else is very, very close, if not even. But not to go out of your way, man. No, this team's a three seed. They're out. Come on, man. That's not happening.
1: Hope you're right. File it away. 12 members on the selection committee, not 11. First class, second class.
0: One son of a gun don't even own his comment. That's pitiful.
1: That's why it's in no class.
0: Yes.
1: First class,
0: yes.
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2: Joe's lost and found.
1: Okay. That's good. I'm glad. All right, Max.
2: Have a photo boy, Scotty, over here. We round everybody, too, man. Look, Friday night, they do a great job. It's very relaxed. It's a world-class steak, fresh hand-cut steak, in a casual atmosphere, kind of fun atmosphere over here at Doe's.
1: All right, Max, you've got the topic du jour here.
3: We love lists. We love tiers, especially in August, where there's things to talk about. The Athletic has posted their annual college football coaching tier list. They've been doing this for a little while, and so thought it'd be interesting to go through their list. This is a list compiled with feedback from coaches, administrators, agents, and search firms. If they spoke to agents, they were not permitted to comment on their own coaches. So it seems like a pretty fair way of going about this. Now, tier one is two coaches. This is what they consider the standard, the top of the game, clearly separated from the rest of the field. No surprises here, I wouldn't think. Kurt Cignetti has risen from Tier 2 to Tier 1, along with Kirby Smart. So Cignetti and Smart in Tier 1 alone.
1: I can't argue with that. Cignetti won a national championship in Indiana, something I never thought I'd see. So our task here, Jimmy and I haven't seen this list, is the next 10.
2: Well, let me say this about the first two, okay? If we're going on accomplishments for Kirby, all right, well, where's Dabo? But obviously Kirby's got more moving forward. But if we're talking about moving forward, I can make a strong case that, and I think Freeman will have more success in the next 5 to 10 years at Notre Dame than Kirby will at Georgia.
1: Yeah, it's a good point.
2: It's kind of a balance.
1: Are we talking about what they have accomplished and what we think they will accomplish?
2: One big 1 year.
3: Because we're rating them right now. What would you take right now?
1: Because Dabo's on my list of the top 10 guys as far as accomplishments, but if you're asking me, do I feel comfortable about what he's going to do from here on out, the answer is no, because he has not embraced the system.
2: I don't know. Is he in the 3 to 12 list?
1: He should be.
3: Well, we're going to get to it. Tier 2 has 10 coaches in the, quote, established winners list.
1: All right, I got Dabo in it?
3: Dabo is in it. He's dropped from Tier 1 to Tier 2. He's the only coach to drop from Tier 1.
2: Should be, you know, moving forward, knock him down. He might not last till the end of the year.
1: He might not.
3: You know, forward-looking index, I would consider.
2: To me, these are, you want to go through first?
1: You want to alternate, or how you want to go?
3: Yeah, let's just alternate.
1: I gave Dabo.
3: Tier two, there are 10 established winners. Dabo's one of them. Marcus Freeman is one as well. He is in tier two, as along with last year, he was in tier two.
1: Ryan Day.
3: Ryan Day is in tier two. He stays put at tier two.
2: Yes. I'm going to go Lincoln Riley.
3: Lincoln Riley is not in

0: tier two. Okay. He is dropped actually from tier two to tier three.
1: He was on my list. He was on my list. Kyle Whittingham.
0: Kyle Whittingham is in tier two. He is in tier two as an established winner.
2: He goes from
0: retirement
2: to tier two?
0: He is written about in this. one of the agents said he's sort of 50-50. I think that's still a very strange hire. You brought a short-term solution to your problem, but that's not a long-term
2: forced
0: solution.
2: Retirement.
1: Because he said, I didn't retire, I'm just resigning.
2: Because we keep hearing the rumors, and we've heard about a season or two. We hear this might be his last year. They were putting it out.
0: Yep. They named the coach in waiting, and they wanted to put him in.
2: No, they thought he had plateaued. And he did, to a sense. Now, how much because his quarterback was hurt for all that time, you know, who was such a big part of their program. But that was, I can't put him in. I just think that's a mistake. You can't go to forced retirement into what's his best win? What's his best win?
0: Rose Bowl.
2: They didn't win a Rose Bowl. Oh, they beat Penn State. No, they didn't win a Rose Bowl.
1: I thought they did.
2: Did they beat Wisconsin?
0: They played a couple of them.
2: They lost to Penn State and they lost to Ohio State. Ones that he coached.
0: He did not have a Rose Bowl win. He lost in 2023.
2: Ohio State was a great game.
0: Yeah.
2: And then Rising got hurt when it was tied in a Penn State game.
0: Yeah.
2: But he lost them both.
0: Yeah.
2: What's his best win? When it went for two to end the game against USC?
1: I think
2: he's great, but I'm saying, like, really?
0: He won the 2009 Sugar Bowl over Alabama. That's the best win.
2: Yeah.
0: 2009.
2: Okay. Yeah, then Alabama was, I'm sorry, but you can't, it's not an excuse, but how excited were they to play when they got knocked out the national championship game? And the Auburn game.
0: Beat USC in 2016.
2: So the USC game we talked about.
0: Yeah.
2: And who's at USC right now? Lincoln Riley. So anyway, right. They don't have
0: all
2: one
0: right.
2: At least.
0: So,
1: you know, who's your next guy?
0: Tier two.
2: We'll get to it, but Sarkisian's going to be in there. But
0: he is in there.
2: I got my comments. So
1: I've got him on my list. I'm
2: predictable.
1: Lane Kiffin.
0: Lane Kiffin rises from tier three to tier two.
2: I hate Kiffin.
1: Dan Lanning.
2: You going two in a row?
1: Oh, I'm sorry. I thought
2: that's
1: you said
2: all right. I'm, you know, this
1: you
2: son like of a gun don't listen to me.
1: I thought
2: you don't
1: you said go.
2: The rules that you make, you don't abide.
1: Go ahead.
0: Would you like to take it from him? You want to take it from him?
1: Yeah.
2: What, Cristobal?
0: No, you used that one already.
2: We used that one already?
0: We talked about Cristobal, I believe.
1: No, we didn't.
0: Okay. He rises from tier three to tier two.
1: Okay.
0: This one, Mario Cristobal.
1: All right.
2: Which I got some more comments about that. Your turn, Charlie.
1: Dan Lanning.
0: Yes, Dan Lanning is in tier two.
2: I heard comments about him as well.
0: Y'all are missing.
2: You want to talk about the other guy? Is Joey McGuire?
0: Joey McGuire is in tier three. He rises from tier five to tier three this year.
2: That's a miss. All right.
0: Tier two. Charlie?
1: Kirk Ferentz.
0: He is not in tier two. No, he is down in tier three. Consistency with upside is tier three.
2: And Elko?
0: Elko also in tier three. He rises two spots.
2: The guy won at Duke, and now he's won at Texas A&M, and would have never done anything. Really? And I think there's a pretty good base there.
0: I agree.
2: Really?
0: I think he should be higher, but he's in tier three. He rose from tier four last year.
2: All right, that's 10 guesses. Right?
1: How many are we short?
0: Y'all are missing. Ryan Day?
1: Yeah.
0: Not mention Ryan Day. Okay. Yes. A couple of these are a little surprising.
1: Is Kalen DeBoer in this list?
0: Kalen DeBoer is in tier two as an established winner. He is in tier two. He's in the next 10, if you will, behind Cignetti and Smart.
2: Do they have Campbell in there?
0: They do not have Campbell. He is in tier three now at Penn State.
2: I'm tell you who would be in my.
1: Do they have James Franklin in there?
0: They do. James Franklin's the last name y'all did not mention. They have James Franklin at Virginia Tech, still in tier two, unmoved from last year.
1: He still gets credit for what he did at Vanderbilt. I know Vanderbilt is resurgent.
2: No, that's fair.
1: So he still gets that.
2: And he did improve Penn State.
1: Yeah.
2: I mean, they were, but jeez.
1: And he wasn't the first guy to have to follow the mess.
2: He on my top 12 list as a coach in college football.
1: Not right now, no. But did he make their list? I'll give you another one I struggled with a little bit. I think this guy is a really good coach. Is Brett Bielema. I know he tanked at Arkansas, but the other two jobs have been pretty good. He did a really good job at Wisconsin, and Illinois was bottom of the heap for a long time, and he's turned him into a respectable program. I think he's a good coach. I know the Arkansas thing didn't work out.
0: He's in tier three.
2: I know this guy's not on there, but I have seen it, and I'm sorry. He did the heavy lift. He won at three different places now. Not always the highest level of coach. It's Willie Fritz.
0: Tier three.
1: Yeah.
2: I mean, I know Fritz's he's not in there, but you're gonna get, you know, who you want, who's going to get the most out of there? Willie Fritz or freaking, or your boy at Franklin. I mean, so James Franklin. So, all right. So the ten are Freeman, Kiffin, Dabo, Day, Sarkisian,
1: Whittingham,
2: Franklin, Lanning, Cristobal, and Whittingham.
1: Yeah,
0: correct.
1: Right. Yeah.
2: Okay. You see, Sarkisian, Lanning, and Cristobal, all replaceable, in my opinion. There's so much support at Oregon, at Texas, and at Miami. And we've seen Cristobal just completely blow games with game management at two different places. So, I mean, there's going to be that support no matter who they bring in. And I just don't know if they're out. Lanning, you telling me Sarkisian, I mean, you should be winning at Texas. I mean, they're joining the SEC. Have they not raised the bar of their support? I mean, Phil Knight, as long as he's alive, he's going to be given everything he can to make Lanning and whoever coaches Oregon. And Chris Ball's at Miami, and it's kind of leaking out now. They're over $40 million with their
1: –
2: I mean, they can so much support
0: as well. I've been very critical of him. He brought a lot of that attention and money back into Miami that I don't think was quite there before he got there.
1: He works the recruiting circuit and the booster circuit and all of that stuff. It's just his game management stuff that we got a problem with. Let me take up for Sarkisian for just a second.
2: I will get to Max's point a little bit. He kind of elevated Oregon's level of personnel too.
1: Yes.
2: That were down.
1: Yeah.
2: Okay.
1: He did.
2: So we'll give him that. But Max, no matter who's there now with the game being played, it's a lot of money in Miami.
0: I know, but I think he's gotten more of that investment as a Miami guy.
2: Guess what? They had a lot of support before when it was illegal. Okay? They're going to have support no matter if he's gone or not. So I might be wrong.
0: I put him
2: Freeman a little bit more.
0: Yep.
2: Freeman a little bit more because I hadn't seen that level of support at South Bend. I've seen it compared to the era, all that support at Miami.
1: Let me take up for Sarkisian for a second. I don't like doing this because I'm not wild about him as a person, but not because
2: this will
1: of
2: be fun.
1: His
2: we'll
1: problem.
2: Tag you as a Sarkisian lover.
1: Well, so. because his demeanor is just
2: he whines.
1: Not wild about him. Okay, but Texas has always had as much support as you could possibly have, monetarily, fan base wise, facilities, the whole thing. Before Sarkisian, they fired four of the last five coaches inside of 5 years.
2: Golly,
1: so not just any
2: different game since they are in the SEC and will be moving forward.
1: Well, maybe so, but they've always been at the top of the resource chain, and four of the last guys were fired inside of 5 years.
2: Our buddy Paul Stone will tell you, he will tell us that, and Mac did a good job of getting some of there are a lot of people that give money to Texas that don't give it to athletics or football. Okay?
1: Sure.
2: All right? So there, I saw Sarkisian there for a little bit before they got in the league. I've seen it go to a different level once they joined the league.
1: Fair enough. But when Charlie Strong went there, they had just launched the Longhorn Network and had more money. Remember, oh, my God, they got all of this money now. You'll never get another recruit. And Strong didn't win, and neither did Tom Herman.
2: They weren't spending it. It's good to have it if you don't willing to spend it.
1: Well,
2: why didn't they get saving it? You know,
1: You know, we know why that went sideways. I just don't think it's automatic at Texas. And I can back it up with four out of five guys.
2: It wasn't. Until they got in the league.
1: So I'm going to give him a little bit of credit for, you know, at least not going out there and falling on his face with that kind of hand dealt to him.
2: You think he's a top 12 coach in the country?
1: No, I don't. No. But I can't just say, well, anybody could do it at Texas because that's not true. I mean, we've seen enough guys fail.
2: Now anybody's getting that support at Texas.
0: Couple other notes from this
2: list. We woke them up. I think it was a mistake. So.
0: There were only two follows from Tier 2, the established winners list. We mentioned Lincoln Riley already. Lance Leipold at Kansas drops from Tier 2 to Tier 3. It's been a rough couple of years at Kansas for Lance Leipold. Five SEC coaches in Tier 3, Mike Elko, Josh Heupel. Clark Lee was the biggest riser in this list. He goes from Tier 7 to Tier 3. at Vanderbilt. And then John Sumrall's in there as well. And did I mention? Oh, Eli Drinkwitz.
2: If you're going to say that Leipold was once in that career and Willie Fritz is not, is a mistake.

0: And look, lists are imperfect. That's why they're fun. That's why they're conversational. But that's just a mistake.
1: Worst.
0: Willie Fritz has a better resume than and is better than Leipold.
2: They get put in the same hat, same bucket a lot of times because they ascended into the bigger conferences later in their coaching careers. They were both older coaches. But I agree with Jimmy.
3: Jeff Levy.
2: Fritz is better.
3: Lowest in the SEC, a tier 7 on the hot seat.
2: Yeah.
3: That's fair.
2: Make a note. Mike Elko will be on that top 12 next year.
3: I agree.
0: He's it's not with gimmicks. He's a solid, solid guy. And you do it at Duke too.
2: Yes.
0: I mean, they won at Duke.
2: Right.
0: It's pretty good, man.
2: No question. We're brought to you by the Thibodeau Store. 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So many different grills, so many different pots, so many different containers. All of the accessories that go with all of your tailgating equipment that you can get out there from the Thibodeau Store. 900 St. Patrick Highway in Thibodeau and Highway 70 in Pierre Park. Jimmy, I defer to you because you cook better than I do, and especially when it comes
0: Charlie,
2: to outdoor cooking.
0: I just cook more. It's trial and error. Okay?
2: Right.
0: So if you did it more, you know, you would be better at it.
2: I can open a can, but that's probably where it
0: is. I enjoy it, too.
2: Yeah.
0: And I enjoy it. And so many of us, you know, as guys grow up, you know, cooking and grilling, here in, South Louisiana. So, man, it's just, if you like to do, love my green egg. They delivered it to the house, man. We put it in. It's a big one that it's so easy. I thought it was just kind of have to make a, you know, gas, you just turn it on, but it's, all you got to do is that electric starter, man, and those coals get going within 5 minutes. 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
1: Kind of coincidental, I guess, it just came up after we were talking about players that maybe not cleared by the NCAA but cleared by a restraining order. The UCLA transfer to LSU, Sky Clark, this came through just a few minutes ago, is one of the players that has been granted a temporary restraining order to play a fifth season. This is part of the age-based eligibility lawsuit against the NCAA that was filed in California. So,
2: but that's filed in other states, too, and it's all it's a slam dunk. I mean, you just can't come with a policy and just exclude one. You know,
1: right.
2: So this is
1: 73 players, I think, or is the biggest one.
2: Basketball is going to be a bigger.
1: Yeah. So Sky Clark, anyway, has got his clearance. And, you know, Jim, when I brought the story up, when I first saw the story, I fully expect when Will Wade releases his roster, that outside of this market, there's going to be a lot of angst. I don't know who's on that roster, but I know the deal.
2: Big one, if Luis is clear by next Monday, you know, we'll see, or given an injunction or whatever it is, that's the biggest. But I mean, Will Wade's going to have, guess what? His roster is very, very good. It's just a matter of the last little finishing touches, just how good it's going to be. And probably the biggest piece of that impact will be Luis. But it's going to be, it's really, really strong. And, but Luis is a difference maker. So when he's having success, he's going to take some shots.
1: And he's well known here. He was the Big East Player of the Year. The other European players are not as well known in this country.
2: That's typical. No, that won't get people, because they don't know until they see them, a lot of those. But they're going to see if college basketball, the Matt Humans of the world, field of 68 people, you know, these type of people, they're going to know how strong it is. And if they re-rank once they reporting date the rankings, it's going to be, LSU is going to be highly thought of. Like, they should be just outside the top 10. They might not be ranked that, but they will be really just outside. It's a very strong roster. And it's come together in the last 3 weeks ago. All of these coaches having little mini runs here to finish off. Jay Johnson, Kiffin, I mean, their first roster. You know, all these guys, it's pretty, not Johnson's roster. It's the first since a highly disappointing season.
1: Yeah.
2: You know,
1: it's going to get a lot of attention because outside the market, everybody, well, how many, even inside the market a little bit, wait, there's only four or five guys on the roster. No, we've known about a lot of these guys for a couple of months, but

0: They haven't put anything out yet. When that roster pops, it's going to get some attention.
1: Never was there a chance that every scholarship was not going to be filled. Never. If anything, you ever heard of overbooking?
0: I have been victim to it more than once on airplanes.
2: Yeah. Hopefully that's not us to Vegas next week.
0: See, you took the reservation.
2: Not get overbooked.
1: Yeah, guess what? We might have to spend another night in Las Vegas. We might have to spend another night in Louisiana. But we ain't spending a night in another town, bro. It's direct flights.
2: Okay, good.
1: Okay, yeah, you understand?
2: I spent some time.
1: We're not taking one where we can redirect you to Phoenix, then Atlanta, then San Juan, Puerto Rico. No, we're going direct, or we ain't going.
0: It's my future. It's a solo show on Monday where you guys are trying to make your way back. I can see it.
2: Charlie, we haven't talked.
1: You want to have the equipment.
2: A ton about Sky Clark, of course, from UCLA.
0: Yeah.
2: Evan Mai, we did this a lot last year when we talked about the great transfer class that Matt McMahon had brought in, and it turned out to not be all that good. Sky Clark was ranked 136th in Evan Mai's player ratings last year. So he's the 136th best player in college basketball last year. That would put him second throughout all of Matt McMahon's transfer portal ads. The only one that was better the year before was KJ Williams, who he brought over from Murray State.
1: Rick Stansberry is, I don't know why, how he got started there, but he's invested a lot of time overseas. Will is not going to sign anybody that he hasn't visited himself over there. He's not signing them blind. He had a lot of trips, so they parlayed it, and it's kind of a, you're getting a little bit more bang for your buck in Europe right now. It's not expected to be that way forever, but you're getting a little bit more bang for your buck. And also, Charlie, a lot of prospects, they scour the rosters. Some are afraid of competition. Some want to guarantee that they, could be a bit. So this is his expertise. We didn't know, but you know, patience, grasshopper. It's going to be, and it's better than I anticipated as well. So, Luis is a difference maker. I will get it. I expect him to be clear. I expect him to be eligible. You may not like it, but hate the player. I mean, hate the game. Don't hate the player. Wait, was it? Hate the player, don't hate the game. I forget. I'm not good at cliches.
0: Adjust it to where it,
1: don't hate the player, hate the game. There it is.
0: Right.
1: There it is. So, I'm not my cliche of the day, but it's true. I want my coach get hustling the roster that he can get eligible any kind of way. Other people are doing it.
0: School starts Monday. You'll know pretty soon here at Doe's Eat Place.
1: Yep. Doe's Eat Place. Don't forget, in addition to our dinner, you know, with our hand-cut steaks for dinner, the tamales for appetizers and stuff like that. 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And then the plate lunches, enough for two. There's no doubt about that. The spaghetti and meatballs, the hamburger steak, I mean, the chicken fried steak. Generous portions are an understatement over here. Don't forget, football season is just around the corner. 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
0: Back here at Doe's Live at lunch. We're under the ESPN banner. The man who founded ESPN passed away today.
1: Bill Rasmussen?
0: Yeah, Bill Rasmussen was 93 years
1: That's
0: old.
1: Right.
0: Passed away in Florida.
1: Him and his son? You know, we're selling satellites out of the Connecticut area.
0: Yeah, he basically bet everything on a transformer that he had.
1: Well, he promised.
0: The satellite, and, you know, took every penny that he had and put this thing together in 1979.
1: We told Marathon Oil that
0: Getty Oil, maybe.
1: Maybe, okay, so Getty oil but, company, he told the oil company that he had the rights to NCAA basketball, and he told the NCAA he had the sponsorship and the capital between the oil company.
0: Yes.
1: and
0: it worked.
1: It worked. And it worked. And they squeezed him out with growth.
0: Boy, did they squeeze him out.
1: Yeah.
0: The book, These Guys Have All the Fun, does a great job of a historical account of how this all happened.
1: Yeah.
0: The press release today has nothing been glowing. They said, though Rasmussen left ESPN after a few years. Yeah, he left all right. They shoved him out.
1: They squeezed
0: him because it was all money, you know, and the guy who had come up with this and had kind of put his keister out there on the line was the guy that got the shaft really quick into that when they finally started, you know, to build some momentum.
1: You know, I found him
0: a sympathetic figure when I read the book.
1: If we're in a different time, would he have had stronger legal representation?
0: Yeah, it sounded like when the guy had the satellite, I mean, the part of the historical thing is just he maxed out his credit cards to have enough cash to just put this thing together.
1: Sure. Yeah.
0: I'm quite certain he couldn't afford a lawyer or anything back then, but those early days of ESPN that included
1: 79 started?
0: September 79, that included, you know, Australian rules football and all those crazy things before they broke into the mainstream.
1: Canadian Football League, Australian rules football, a lot of college replays.
0: Yeah. That's how I saw the LSU-Alabama game, the last game they played against Bear Bryant, was on a replay, because it was an ESPN broadcast.
1: What year?
0: 82.
1: Okay, if you look at the LSU-USC game, the corner Kevin Williams scored, later became a Saint, scored the touchdown pass, or winning touchdown pass for Paul McDonald. So that's where the visitors come out, mm-hmm. opposite of the suited section. It was, you'll see a small ESPN banner.
0: Yeah,
1: in that little corner, field level.
0: You can get the whole broadcast. It's available on YouTube, but I don't know that thing broadcasts for a while after.
1: Jim Simpson was a big
0: Paul Horning, maybe?
1: I don't think so.
0: No, that was Tiger Vision.
1: Horning was Tiger Vision. Yeah.
0: Thanks to Doze for being our host today. Tomorrow we will be at Snow's in Gonzales. Hope that you can make it in your plans to join us. 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
4: Hunt Palmer coming to you from the Raising Cane Studio downtown in the capital city on this Tuesday. 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Hope your work week's off to a good start. Luke Foster and Cassie Spazzali back there on the ones and twos. Fired up, you are here with us. Our Tuesday regulars will be here today. Sharif Ishak in hour number two. He is from Oxnard, California Saints. Starting up some joint practices with the Dallas Cowboys today. So we'll check in with Sharif in SoCal. And we'll get with Glenn West coming up at the bottom of this hour talking some LSU Tigers. Glenn did some reporting earlier today on LSU's basketball roster. And we'll get into that as well as plenty of football with Glenn coming up in 30 minutes. Blake Baker met with the media back on Friday. We didn't get into any of that on yesterday's show back from Shreveport. But I want to get into one aspect of what he had to talk about, especially LSU's secondary, coming up here in 15 minutes. So tons and tons to do. Unfortunately, we start with some bad news in our opening drive.
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0: It's time for Hunt's opening drive, presented by Fabry Chevrolet GMC in St. Francisville.
4: Very shortly after I got off the air yesterday, the announcement was made, reports were published, that Jordan Tyson, Saints' first-round pick, would miss 6 to 8 weeks with a hamstring injury. I don't want to be hyperbolic here, but this is awful. It's awful. Because Jordan Tyson was part of, and the central part of, a retooling of this Saints offense, specifically with the pass catchers. Yes, getting Travis Etienne to be your featured running back was a huge piece to what you're trying to do. Absolutely. I'm not trying to suggest that identifying the best left guard on the market and plugging him in and David Edwards is not a big deal, but you went into the NFL draft. You drafted a wide receiver ninth in Jordan Tyson. You took three wide receivers and a pass-catching tight end. Clearly, you stated a goal in the offseason that we are going to retool this group of pass catchers and give our young quarterback the tools at his disposal to have a great offense. And Tyson was the centerpiece of that. And while not having Jordan Tyson for the next 6 to 8 weeks is not a hugely significant thing in the grand scheme, when you do weigh all the variables here, it's awful. What do I mean? Well, obviously, you're all aware this is not his first hamstring injury. If you just had a hamstring injury and you were out 6 to 8 weeks before you ever played an NFL game, and by the way, they've got 4 weeks before they play again, like, no big deal. Like, not great, but people get hurt. You come back. What you've got to look at now is Tyson's entire history, which many of you have done, which we have done, but I dismissed it to an extent because of this. In 2022, he blew his knee out. ACL, MCL, PCL, huge injury in 2022. But he came back after the 2023 season when he sat out. And in 2024, he was awesome. Fantastic year at Arizona State. Had a broken collarbone in November. It was a game against Arizona, broke his collarbone. Had to miss the Big 12 championship game, had to miss the Peach Bowl. But I don't care if you blow your knee out 1 year, come back, and then break your collarbone. I don't find those two to be related. I don't find there to be any significant risk in adding that person into your organization. And then you've got 2025. In October, he's got a hamstring strain. Misses three games. And then, in November, he comes back and injures the other hamstring. Well, now we're buzzing. Not because of the broken collarbone. I don't care about that. Not because of the knee injury. I think he's shown he's recovered from that. He's extremely explosive still. But now you're talking about multiple hamstring issues on a very dynamic athlete. And then we find out, call it February or March, leading up to the draft, there was an issue. I don't know exactly when it was, but it has been reported on. It has been confirmed by New Orleans that Tyson did have a setback entering the draft. So if you just look at his hamstrings,

You've got an October injury, a November injury, and a February or March injury. That's a trend, obviously. But as I said, in that process, just get it healed, and I'm okay with the risk, because his skill set is exactly what New Orleans needs. Pairing him with Chris Olave, and then having the secondary options that they have with Vele, with Polk at the time, and we'll get to that. Bringing in Berrion Brown, bringing in Bryce Lance. You've got some veterans with Bub Means coming back. And like, you've now got the makings of a real receiving core. But you need Tyson. And then call it 6 months, maybe 5 months after that setback hamstring injury. We got this. Well, now I don't have a single injury that is recurring. I've got hamstrings that are prone to injury. It would be one thing if he strained a hamstring or pulled a hamstring in October and tried to rush it back for the combine and it happened again. And then 5 weeks later, he tried to come back. No, these have quote unquote healed. The Saints could not have taken this any slower. They couldn't. He didn't really do anything in rookie minicamp and OTAs. They let this heal. I don't think 5-6 months later, you're talking about a hamstring injury that is a recurring one. This is a new injury, same body part. That is awful. And it is absolutely fair game to question whether or not the Saints made a mistake here. I'm not ending Jordan Tyson's career today. Far from it. I'm suggesting it is perfectly reasonable to look at this draft pick and go, we may have made a mistake. Because you have not even gotten to the first preseason game of his first camp, and the worst fear, the hamstring, has reared a significant injury. So they will take this very slow. They will not rush him back. They will give him the best treatment possible. And check him out and use kid gloves and wait and wait and wait until he appears completely healthy. But at this point, you would have to suggest this is likely to recur. Because now we've got a sample size of about 10 months and three separate hamstring injuries. That's not a coincidence. That's a trend, and it's a troubling one. And so you look at what it does to the Saints pass-catching unit. And what appeared to have been a really well-reconstructed room that starts with Olave and has Tyson right behind him. And then you've got Devon Vele, who's proved himself at two different stops now to be a functional NFL receiver. That you're talking about number three. And Jalen Polk, a former second-round pick, who looked the part. That's four very, very competent wide receivers, before you get to Berrion Brown, before you get to Bryce Lance, and before you get to the Bub Means of the world. That is a well-tooled room. Well, now, your first-round pick is questionable indefinitely. Questionable indefinitely. And one of your assets, which was a former second-round pick, retired. He's out. So now you're back to Chris Olave, Devon Vele, and then a bunch of unproven guys. And you're now back to where I don't suggest your number one is a top 10 NFL number one. I don't suggest your number two is a top half of the NFL number two in Vele. And everybody behind them is not necessarily considered an above average league player. You are now a well below average wide receiver room without having Jordan Tyson, without having Jalen Polk. Now, if Berrion Brown becomes a stud, awesome. If Chris Olave goes with a new quarterback here and goes for 1,600 yards and 11 touchdowns this year, well, then I'll change my tune and go, yeah, he was a product of having bad quarterback play. He is actually one of the top 10 receivers in the NFL when given a chance in a functional offense. I'm willing to change my opinion based on new information. But the information I have right now is that you're a well below average NFL wide receiver.

0: receiving core. And you spent a lot of assets to go retool this group. And your top pick is a chronic hamstring injury and one of your top four options retired. So this is not good. This is not good at all. I don't mean to sound every panic alarm in near sight, but this is a trend that is very, very troubling with Jordan Tyson. So he's going to miss the rest of camp, obviously. Those are valuable reps for a young player, obviously. By the time he comes back, you're going to be in the middle of a season trying to game plan and potentially playing from a hole because your schedule's so hard right out of the chute with those two road games. It's just a hard way to ramp yourself up. And then you got to worry about it recurring time and time again. Such a bummer. Hand up. Like, hand up. I loved the pick. I thought it was absolutely worth the risk because of his ability and what where he fits on this roster. I thought it was awesome. And he showed that in the limited camp reps that the media got to see. They're like, yeah, this guy's different fast twitch. Unfortunately, maybe his body can't handle it. Such a bummer for New Orleans to lose Jordan Tyson. So you certainly hope that, hey, 8 weeks from now, that hamstring's healed. He gets into game shape. He's able to get into practice, ramp things up, and he's ready to go, call it week five. Ready to go. But that feels ambitious, doesn't it? I hope I'm wrong, but my tune has changed on that Saints pick at number nine because I thought I loved it with the attributes that he has, but that medical was always a red flag, and it reared its ugly head prior to the first time the Saints took a preseason snap. We'll talk to Sharif Eishak about it coming up here in at the bottom of hour number two. We'll do that at 2:30. He's out in Oxnard, Saints and Cowboys going through some joint practices out west where it's undoubtedly significantly cooler than it is down here in South Louisiana this time of year. So good for them to beat the heat and hopefully they get some good work in. But Jordan Tyson will not be part of that. Blake Baker met with the media back on Friday. I pinpointed one thing that I took from his press conference and I wrote about it for LouisianaSports.net today. We'll talk about it coming up next.
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0: 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I know that's a sore spot for a lot of business owners these days. You want to insure your employees. You want to make sure that they've got the right medical insurance. 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But it's expensive. It can be cost prohibitive. And if you can't get the benefits right, you might lose some talent from your organization. You don't want that. But the bottom line is important. The Highland Insurance Group knows that, and they're not promising you that they can come in and shop 11% off the top. They're promising you a conversation, and they're promising you that they have options. They can give a second opinion. They're an independent broker that's got contracts with multiple carriers, and if you're with a carrier and you have been for 5, 8, 10 years, and those rates keep climbing and keep climbing and keep climbing, and it's getting uncomfortable for you, talk to Jonathan Carbo and the Highland Insurance Group. See what they can do for you. They've had a lot of success with businesses in South Louisiana, making sure that their employees are properly covered. So talk to Jonathan and his team at the Highland Insurance Group. They're online at highlandig.com. All right, Blake Baker met with the media back on Friday, and we didn't get really into any of that sound because obviously we spent the vast majority of the show on Skip Bertman. But there was some of it that I enjoyed, and I think Blake Baker's going to have a good defense this year. He talked about wanting to get more return yardage on those interceptions, and we saw back on Friday the defensive backs working on interceptions and returning those interceptions for big plays. And there are a couple of pieces to this bite that we're going to play that are interesting. One, talking about the importance of actually getting those balls into the end zone, and two, the attributes in his secondary that he enjoys. So this is LSU defensive coordinator Blake Baker.
1: Yeah, I think it's a combination of guys being more in tune to exactly what their scheme, what the scheme is. And then you look at, you know, sometimes it comes down to just better players, to be honest with you. And when you look at us this year, man, we have great length in the back end. All those guys have extremely good ball skills. And we look back on the tape in a self-scout standpoint, I think we had four interceptions where we were tackled by a quarterback last year. So it's a point of emphasis. We need to turn those all the way into touchdowns. You can look back at the OU game, whatever play, early first drive, we pick it off, get to the 4-yard line. Instead of scoring, we throw a pick the next down. So it's been a big point of emphasis for us this fall camp.
0: Interesting. So one, four times tackled by the quarterback. I didn't know that. I did remember that they got that pick in the first quarter, that first drive of the Oklahoma game, and Terrell Perkins ran it down inside the 5-yard line, and then Michael Van Buren threw an interception on the first snap LSU ran in the game. So I did remember that. But LSU did a great job last year getting their hands on the football. LSU last year had 17 interceptions. That was ninth nationally. So DBU was making plays on the football. And they expect to do that again. They want to pay those off. And I think they will make some plays on the football this year. You look at what you lost in Monsoor Lane and A.J. Halsey were certainly really, really key pieces to your secondary. But D.J. Pickett and P.J. Woodland come back. You're well aware of that. Those two combined for 5 interceptions and 12 pass breakups last year.

6'5" corner. There just aren't a lot of those. The long corners are 6'1". Like Haven Finney is a long corner. He's 6'1". Pickett is enormous. And there's video of him over the weekend making a high point interception against Trey Wilson, who he's significantly taller than, who plays wide receiver. Pickett's got the ability to use those long arms and that leaping ability to go up with every wide receiver that LSU will face. There's no question about that. Now, P.J. Woodland's not the biggest guy. We know that. He's a little bit undersized. But you look at the other guys in that secondary. Ty Benefield is 6'3". He's 6'3". Deshaun Spears is 6'3". You look at Benefield, Spears, and Pickett, that's 6'3", 6'3", 6'5". In the secondary. And what does that do? Well, it's just like a basketball team playing a zone defense. You got that length and range. You tighten windows. You make passes have to fit into smaller places. You're able to use your arms and your range to outreach wide receivers for contested catches and to knock those away, or better yet, bring them back the other way. It's a really, really great skill set, a great attribute to have in the secondary. Now look, LSU's had plenty of really good defensive backs that weren't necessarily 6'3" or 6'5". Like A.J. Halsey last year was closer to 6 feet tall, but just a menace out there. Y'all are well aware of that. But I like the length and the range that this secondary brings. And I like the fact that they can get their arms on wide receivers and tight ends and make things a little bit more difficult for them. And I don't worry at all about P.J. Woodland's size. P.J. Woodland plays 5 inches taller than he is because he's physical and he sticks his nose in there and he's tough and he just gives you a lot of physicality in an undersized body. But the other guys are not undersized. They're legit. And there are so few things that we can tell when we go out to practice. Like I've harped on this now for 3 weeks. Y'all get the point. We don't see a lot. But we can see the players. You can see them physically. You can see their size. And they're not inflating what Ty Benefield is physically. He looks like an NFL safety. He's 6'3". He's big and filled out. He's a fourth-year college player. Yeah, he's huge. Deshaun Spears has looked like Eric Reed since he got to LSU. He's just a big dude. 6'3", north of 200 pounds. He's big. And he'll be down there in the box at times. He'll be in the slot playing some coverage. He covered phenomenally last year in limited reps. He didn't play a ton, but when he did, he was really, really good at it. And then Pickett's got a chance to grow into a star. Like the whole number drama thing is going on here, but I don't care about that. I care about what goes on the field. And he's got a chance to be the next scrape. Am I ready to put him in the category with Monsieur Delane? Not yet. Monsieur Delane last year had a year that I would put with very few in the history of LSU football. I would put it with Stingley in 19. I would put it with Webster in 03. I would put it with Tre'Davious White in 17. Is that right? Close to that. I would put it with Claiborne in 11. I would put it with Peterson in 10. In terms of just pure coverage. I realize I didn't include Tyrann Mathieu in there. That's a whole different category. But in terms of just lining up and locking dudes up, Delane is in that category with those groups. But Pickett's got the ability to be that good. And he's got something that none of them had, and that's arms that are go-go gadget arms. And so that is a really exciting thing for this LSU team in terms of its composition defensively. I spent a lot of time harping on the things that concern me about LSU's defense. I'm concerned about the freshman at defensive tackle. I'm concerned a little bit about some of the PFF grades for, like, Dottery and Keys at linebacker. I'm a little bit concerned about the depth at corner. But as far as, like, real strengths, yeah. I have no concerns over LSU's ability at the front end coverage at corner. I have no concerns about the ball-hawking ability of Spears, of Cooley, of Benefield especially. That is an absolute strength that I feel great about entering in. I'll be honest with you. There are some parts of the team that I feel great about, some that I don't. I think this time of year, most people are feeling really good about everything with the teams that they cover. I'm not there, but as far as the talent in the secondary goes and the physical attributes of the secondary, yes, that's a hit. And surprise, surprise, okay? Corey Raymond's gone out there and gotten the guys that fit the bill. By the way, as I mentioned earlier, Haven Finney's next up in this group.

0: He's 6'1" as a freshman, and he's a reclass. He should be a high school senior, and he's already long and rangy. These are the guys he identifies. These are the guys he brings in. Just so happens Pickett and Woodland are his guys right now, and I feel really good about that. Really, really good about that. So Blake Baker does too. Now they got to get those interceptions like they did last year, top 10 in the country in interceptions. Bring them back the other way for scores. We like that. Didn't tackle by the quarterback 4 times last year. That's a stat I did not have. But Blake Baker pays attention, and so we'll see what this group looks like coming up in 2026. Our Tuesday show is brought to you every single week by Immense Networks Cloud IT Management. That's Immense Networks Cloud IT Management. They're online at immense.net. I want to remind y'all, as I do every single Tuesday, that y'all can catch me at Sports Trivia at Court to Table every single Tuesday at 8 o'clock. So, looking for something to do this evening, come on out and see us. They got all the TVs lined up. They got awesome, awesome food, great drinks. You can win gift cards every single round in Sports Trivia. It starts at 8 o'clock, and we wrap things up around 9:15. So it's not an all-night affair. About an hour and 15 minutes, fast-moving, and always a lot of fun. So if you got a free night this evening, then come on by and see us at Court to Table at 8 o'clock. We'll step aside, talk some football, and then some basketball news as well with Glenn West next.
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0: 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Take a tour over there at Marucci. You can learn the story of how Marucci came from a backyard shed and ultimately, 2 decades later, became the official bat of Major League Baseball, the best bat in the game, used by the best players in the world. 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And you can take a tour and see where 1,200 bats are made every single day. See where they're cut, where they're stained, where they're shipped off to the best in the world. And if you're looking to take some swings this fall, the school year is upon us, you got a youth baseball or softball player under your roof that's just eating up with it, wants to take swings, become a member of the Hitter's House. You got 24/7 access via key card into their batting cages, into their pitching situation, and you can check that all out if you're a member at the Hitter's House. 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That's all there at Marucci.
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0: Chugging along here on a Tuesday, brought to you by Immense Networks Cloud IT Management. We'll have Sharif Eishak in an hour from Oxnard, California. He's out there with the Saints as they do some joint practicing with the Dallas Cowboys. Looking forward to catching up with Sharif in sunny SoCal in 60 minutes. Right now, we'll talk Tigers with Glenn West. He's senior editor there at On3, part of the team at the Bengal Tiger. He's with us on Tuesdays. Glenn, how are you?
1: Doing great, Hunt. How about yourself?
0: I'm hanging in there. I want to know if you've learned anything about this football team going out to practice for 12 minutes at a time.
1: I've learned that they are really a Division I football team. I've learned that they have some really talented players. I've learned that they are going to throw the ball with Sam Levitt. I think that they're going to run the ball with guys like Dylan Jones and Harlan Berry. I think in all seriousness, I do think that this is a team that has a ton of ability, a ton of talent, and they're right in the middle of this process of just trying to figure out what the best pieces are. And I think honestly, one of the best answers that I think Lane Kiffin's given all fall camp came when I think it was Matt Moscona asked yesterday, just kind of about the rosters as a whole and just kind of what they're looking for at this point in the year. And basically Kiffin said they're in constant meetings about, essentially what players could fit in what kind of roles, and not necessarily just for week one against Clemson, but they're looking ahead to week three against Ole Miss, week four against Texas A&M, guys that maybe aren't on the radar right now, or maybe they feel like can grow into some bigger roles as the season moves along. They're always in constant evaluation of their depth chart and of their roster. And I think that's probably been one of my bigger takeaways from what Lane Kiffin's had to say this fall. So I'm very interested to see what that looks like in terms of just the what we see in week one against Clemson out on the field versus maybe what we see at the end of the month even against Texas A&M.
0: One of the guys I want to talk to you about is Jordan Ross, because when I hear people talk about Jordan Ross, one of the first things they say is five-star, which is cool. Mm-hmm. He was a five-star 2 years ago. He is a sack and a half as a college player. Would you be more surprised if Jordan Ross had 11 sacks or a sack and a half like Jack Pyburn had last year?
1: Probably I would lean more towards 11 sacks. I mean, you're talking about 11 sacks there. That would be probably what the second highest sacks in program history. Cause I think in a single season, I think Key has 12, which is the all time record. So I would lean towards that being the answer there. I think if there's anybody that's going to break double digit sacks, it's going to be Prince Waluman Mielen. But I do think that they like Jordan Ross. That's not to say anything bad about Jordan Ross, but, he also missed practice yesterday, and we saw Dylan Carpenter getting some run with the first team. I think Lamar Brown is certainly ascending up the program as well. So they're going to have some competition there, and I could see that being a rotation kind of deal at edge opposite of Prince Will until they kind of figure out who works best opposite of him and who gets the most consistent pressure on the quarterback. But Ross will be in that number for sure.
0: I'm starting to be able to tell when Lane Kiffin's wheels start rolling and he's actually giving you an answer, and then sometimes he just dismisses the question completely. And one of the ones where he did start talking and thinking was talking about the freshman playing a lot on the defensive line, and does that concern you? And he did use the word concern and said that old teams win. Do you share that concern with that youth that is going to be out there early and often on the defensive front?
1: Yeah, I think there's two buckets to this line of thought, right? We can be super excited about what those guys and what their futures hold and, getting them on the field as quickly as possible, what that could do for their futures. But you also have to kind of blend that with the fact that there'll be some growing pains here early in their careers as well. And that was even something that I think Blake Baker touched on last week when he was asked about those three freshmen as well. And so, they seem to be on the same page there that, there could be some growing pains with these three guys, but, also, I think it says a lot about where LSU thinks this rotation is right now, that Anderson and Gerald's, particularly on the interior, are filling such a massive role. And that's that they beat out guys like Stephylan Green and Malik Blockton and Dominic McKinley so far. So I think that, those two guys, if they're the ones that are the most ready to play week one against Clemson, those are the ones that are going to play the most. And so I will be curious to see just though kind of how that rotation works on the interior in particular, because I do feel like that with edge, you can kind of ease Lamar Brown into it a little bit more. I do think there are a few more options out there. We've gone out there in practice, and Deuce Gerald's from day one of spring to right now in fall camp has been the most consistent interior lineman that LSU's used with the first team. And so, massive expectations are going to be placed on his shoulders right from game one, it would appear.
0: Glenn West is our guest, senior writer over there at the Bengal Tiger, part of the team on three. We've seen some highlights sprinkling out. They certainly curate those intentionally. We've seen diving catch, I think, from Malik Elzey. We've seen a touchdown run from Harlan Berry. Saw a pick from DJ Pickett. Any of those catch your eye in any way?
1: I would say the run from Harlem was one that was really fun to watch, just because not only did it look like Harlem ran with some conviction there and hit the right hole, but it was a massive hole that he hit. I mean, if you watch the video and you slow it down, the offensive line really opened up a pretty gaping ocean for him to run through and to do damage with. And so, if that's something that we can expect to see more of from this run game and from, you know, this offensive line in particular, then, I think this run game could be a real, real strength for this offense. And it always is for Lane Kiffin and Charlie Weiss, right? I mean, you always have to have that run game that balances out the pass. And they honestly, in some years, have even been a better run team than they have been a passing team in terms of their efficiency. So I think that's a mega good sign if they're able to continue to open up those kinds of holes for guys like Barry, for Dylan Jones, for Stacey Gage, slash Caden Durham, and for Levitt too. I mean, he's going to have some quarterback design runs. He's going to scramble some as well. But I do think that this run game appears to be on an upwards trajectory, and that's something that's really started from the early days of fall camp.
0: Where do you think Caden Durham fits in?
1: Yeah, it seems like he's battling right now for a role and for some reps there. I do think that there's a pretty clear 1-2 with Dylan Jones and Harlan Berry, and then it's going to be about who out of Stacey Gage and Caden Durham earns the whatever left over. And so, I think there's still so much untapped potential with Caden. I think he's been, he's played through some nagging injuries his first couple of years. And, you know, this was a really big offseason for him, and it looks like, right now he's going to be fighting for some meaningful reps, or for a lot of meaningful reps. And so, I'll be curious to see what that looks like. But right now, just based off of everything we've seen and heard so far, I would say he's probably behind that Jones and Barry pairing. And it looks like, Stacey Gage is also a guy that's really caught the eye of a lot of coaches.
0: Do you have a read on backup quarterback?
1: I would probably lean Husan Longstreet. I mean, we were out there yesterday and, you know, Levitt got his full allotment of throws, and he was getting his full, you know, repertoire of individual drills and throwing against air. But I would say that Longstreet to me had by far the second most reps with that group and the individual drills. And so I do think that they've been pleased with his progression throughout the offseason. I think that he's somebody that, can fill that backup role and do some of what is needed, should something happen with Levitt. But, I would probably lean towards Longstreet right now over Clark for that number two job.
0: And let's transition over to basketball. I know you wrote a little bit about the approaching school year and LSU's lack of public numbers to this point. What have you learned?
1: Yeah, I reached out today because I thought that there might be a question from you today about basketball. So nothing news, earth shattering here. I think it's pretty much what most of us have expected for a while, but it looks like it'll be either next week or kind of around Labor Day. I was told right before or right after Labor Day is when we should have some announcements on the rest of the roster. So that obviously coincides next week with school starting. So hopefully we can get some answers here on some of these international guys, some of these other transfers that they've been working to get eligible and get officially a part of the program here. And it sounds like that should come together either next week or somewhere around Labor Day, which is also kind of around the time where, you know, your last day to add and drop classes is. So it makes sense that that would be the timeline that LSU's looking at here. So hopefully we only have to worry another several days or so.
0: So I have three C words here that I'm curious where you fall in with LSU's roster basketball-wise going into the school year. Are you curious about it? Are you confident in it? Or are you concerned about it?
1: I'm more curious. I would say more curious than either confident or concerned. I think that's a good middle word to use there. Because, you know, I just think that there's so many new pieces from so many new places that they're going to have to get, indoctrinated into their system and into their way that they're going to have to play this year. And you're only really going to have about 6 weeks. Like, if we just do the math there, if LSU, for example, doesn't announce all of their players until September 4th or 5th, well, that's only about a month until you have your first scrimmage against, against McNeese. And then you have another month after that until your first game. So, you're really talking about anywhere between 6 and 8 weeks here where you really have time to get your full, roster together and get those guys gelling and get the chemistry going. So I think in that respect, it's a little concerning, but I do think that there's also a lot of really talented players and that the wait will be well worth it here if they get across the finish line, the guys that they're thinking they'll get across the finish line.
0: Glenn, we appreciate some time. We'll see you at practice.
1: All right. Thanks, Hunt.
0: Here's Glenn West, senior writer at the Bengal Tiger, part of the team over there on 3. What about my friends over at Ochsner? It is back to school time, and our friends at Ochsner are well aware of that. For student athletes, parents got to make sure they're prepared with an annual sports physical. Proper hydration is obviously key. Stretching, rest, the right protective equipment, all very, very important. Start the school year on the right foot. Sports can help reduce stress, build confidence, improve social skills, and make them a great way for kids to stay active and engaged throughout the school year. If you're looking for extended afternoon hours after school as well as weekend appointments, you can find those at select locations, and they provide you some extra flexibility for busy families balancing school, work, and those extracurricular schedules. 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That's oxford.org/BR. Chugging along here on this Tuesday. Curious probably is correct for me, too, when we're looking at this LSU basketball team. There's a touch of concern. My confidence level is low because I just don't know enough to be confident. It sounds like LSU's staff is confident, and that's more important than how I'm feeling about it. But I am a little bit curious and perhaps a little bit concerned and really not all that confident because of the secretive nature of the entire operation. Now, look, I'll say this. I will expect Will Wade to be a little more reserved, a little closer to the vest this time around as opposed to last time, right? That just makes all the sense in the world. We know what happened. But I am curious about why it's been so slow and hopeful that there's some real news over the next couple of weeks. I think LSU school starts next week and then got a couple of weeks before the ad drop date where you really need to be enrolled and there's some leniency for student athletes, especially those who come from international. So they've got some time. But it's just... It's going slow. It's just going slow. So we always appreciate Glenn helping us out with a little bit of information there. ESPN.com ranked all 138 college football teams in tiers. Where's LSU? Who are they tiered with? And then where's Clemson? I'll tell you that next.
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0: Winding down hour number one here on a Tuesday edition of the Hunt Palmer Show, brought to you by Immense Networks Cloud IT Management. 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ESPN.com's got a piece up right now that's ranking all 138 FBS teams in tiers. And they have kind of descriptions for each tier as opposed to just 1, 2, 3, 4, 5, 6, 7. Tier 1 is the safest bets. These teams are very, very strong bets to be really good. That's Indiana, Miami, Notre Dame, and Ohio State. I would suggest that Indiana's earned that over the last 2 years. Miami's got a huge amount of money and talent that they poured in, and Ohio State's great every year. Notre Dame's got some real talent, and their schedule is just I don't even have a good adjective to describe how utterly atrocious that schedule is that they put together. But those are the safest bets to be really good teams this year in Tier 1. Tier right below that is, of course, Tier 2. Got some trust issues, but should be very, very good. That's Georgia, that's Oregon, that's Texas. Big brands, big-time recruiting classes, coaches that have been established at their locations now for a handful of years and for longer than that for Kirby. But trust issues, but very, very good teams. That's Tier 2. Tier 3, maybe this is their year. That's where LSU falls. It's BYU, it's Oklahoma, Texas A&M, Texas Tech, USC, and LSU. And I think that's reasonable. I think it's reasonable to put LSU in a group with Oklahoma, who made the playoff last year, brings John Mateer back, has a really good defensive coach, and just needs to be better on offense than they were last year. LSU's got to be better across the board. But A&M has some real pieces back, for sure. Texas Tech spent a lot of money. We'll see what they can do at quarterback. And then USC, people feel a little bit better about them this year. But LSU falls into Tier 3 with some teams that most believe will be threats to make the playoff. I think most people believe that A&M and Texas Tech, USC, Oklahoma will be threats to make the playoff. That doesn't mean they won't drop a third or fourth game, but threats to make the playoffs, but not necessarily considered national championship game contenders right this very second. And then I wanted to see where Clemson comes in. And you look at number 4, nope, that's Alabama. We're still here. Alabama, Michigan, Ole Miss, and Utah come in at number 4. Of course, Ole Miss, Utah moving on with different coaches. So is Michigan with hiring Utah's coach. And then you've got Alabama right there, who's around but not considered right now like a threat with the top teams in the sport. They weren't ranked in the top 10 preseason. But we're still here. That's Tier 4 with Alabama, Ole Miss, Utah, and Michigan. Then you get to Tier 5. Always so close, but no cigar. Iowa, Louisville, Penn State, SMU, Tennessee, Washington. No Clemson. We've gone through 5 tiers. That's Iowa, Louisville, Penn State, SMU, Tennessee, and Washington. Of course, you know that Penn State's made a playoff. SMU's made a playoff. Tennessee's made a playoff. Washington's made a playoff. People think Louisville's going to be a little bit better. I hope they win their first game. They're playing Ole Miss, and Iowa just usually has a good defense and wins like 8 or 9 games. When you get to Tier 6, probably fine, maybe good, possibly mediocre. That's Tier 6, and that's where you find Clemson. Probably fine, maybe good, possibly mediocre. Which is kind of what Clemson's become over the last 3 years. Like, there was a year where they made the playoff, oh, that's pretty good. But last year, they were mediocre. Probably fine is probably the best way to describe them. Like, they're not going to fall off a cliff and go 3-8, 3-9, because you've got a bunch of 4-star recruits and Dabo's, you know, decent coach. But they're in the 6th tier in this ESPN thought. And that's kind of where most people have them. They're not ranked in a lot of preseason rankings. And I'll tell you all this. Like, I'll just come out and say it. We got 2.5 weeks till they play the game. I'm feeling pretty good about LSU in week one. I'm feeling pretty good about it. I did not like LSU's chances against Florida State in 2023, and they lost. I was really torn on that USC opener. I kind of wanted to pick against LSU, but I regret it, but I honestly went and I was like, I'm just not going to kill the vibes on a Friday before this game and pick against them for the second straight year. I'm going to pick them to win. I thought they had a decent chance to win, but I didn't feel great about it because I didn't love their pass defense, and ultimately they couldn't cover USC. And then last year, I really liked LSU's chances against Clemson. I liked the defense, and I thought they would be good enough on offense with Nussmeier that they would win that game, and they did. This time around is unlike any of those. I feel like really confident about LSU against Clemson because there's a chance that LSU just has this 8-4 ACC team coming in. It's just not. Yeah, they got the paw print on the helmet. Yeah, they got the coach with the championship rings. Yeah, they've got the characteristics of Clemson from 6 years ago, but they might just be, which is the tier that they're in. ESPN says probably fine, maybe good, possibly mediocre. And that's kind of what I think. And I think LSU's better than them, and I think that stadium is going to be on fire. One, the temperature is going to be very hot, but the energy level in there is going to be on fire. And I reserve the right to learn more. I reserve the right to change how I'm feeling as the game gets closer. It's natural to feel differently 2.5 weeks out than it does a day out, which when I'll give my final prediction. But right now, based on preseason prognostications, what I know about the Clemson roster, talking to folks in Clemson media doing hits on their radio shows, they might not be very good, y'all. And Dabo will love that all the way to the bank until they're not good, and then he won't love it so much. He'll love, oh, y'all doubting us again. Everybody thought we were great last year, and it doesn't really matter, which it really doesn't. But if you're really actually not that good, then what? It's kind of where I'm feeling now. You can read that whole thing over at ESPN.com. That's our first hour here. If you missed any of it, you can catch it on demand. Search Hunt Palmer Show wherever you find your podcast. Of course, on YouTube as well. Hunt on LSU, Hunt on Saints. We got Meet the Freshman coming up. Sharif Ishak from Oxnard, California in 35 minutes. We'll pause for SportsCenter. 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
15: I'm John Ryder, the founder of ESPN. Bill Rasmussen has passed away at 93 years old. He launched ESPN in 1979 as the world's first 24-hour TV network. Turning to the NFL, and Commissioner Roger Goodell told a German media outlet that the league will eventually have a team permanently based outside the U.S. Giants are signing former Steelers running back Najee Harris to a one-year deal. Baseball, the Dodgers are 75-51, but have struggled some over the past month and a half. Royals analyst and former first baseman Eric Hosmer on those struggles.
16: When you hear Dave Roberts, the manager of the Dodgers, speak in his press conferences, he is trying to wake up his players, man. Like, you can see he is not happy the way they're playing. It's one of those things where it's like, hey, we set the standard here. We're playing against ourselves, not the other team, and we're not playing up to our standards. So to hear Dave Roberts say that, that's kind of that wake-up call before October here, and you can't just turn it on. We got to be playing good going into October.
15: Eric Hosmer on the Pat McAfee Show. Diamondbacks placing All-Star second baseman Ketel Marte on the restricted list after he was a no-show for last night's game against the Red Sox in Boston.
17: It's your resident Super Bowl champ Chris Candy coming up Wednesday. The Buffalo Bills and Josh Allen are still searching for a Super Bowl appearance. I'll tell you if they finally break through this season. It's on Sports Relax, 6 a.m. Eastern, right here on ESPN Radio, ESPN 2, and ESPN News.
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0: 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Appreciate you hanging out with us. Hope your work week's off to a good start. We'll talk to Sharif Eishak from Southern California coming up in 30 minutes. I just chuckled. I didn't listen to the clip. It's just a quote I saw on Twitter. But, of course, T-Bob's up there at Barstool, and he was on the Mostly Sports podcast today. And Brandon Walker, apparently, and again, I didn't hear the quote. There's a video of it, and I'm confident they just transcribed it. But I saw the quote written out in the tweet. And Brandon Walker tells T-Bob, will you start acting like a bleeping Division I college football player and stop trying to cosplay as a bleeping nerd? And I'll say this. This is apparently in relation to him talking about Dungeons & Dragons. He's not cosplaying. I know T-Bob. He goes to all kinds of these like festivals and wears like wizard costumes, and he plays a lot of chess, and he loves painting figurines, and like he's not he's not a meathead in any way, shape, or form. He is a nerd who just happened to be the son of an NFL player and therefore was 6'3" and 310 pounds and was a good enough athlete to play college football. And he loves football. But he's not, it's not an act. We know T-Bob around here, and I think they know him in Barstool now well enough, but he's happy to talk Dungeons & Dragons. He'll talk some football with you, but he'll talk some Dungeons & Dragons. I just, Brandon Walker just didn't appreciate that very much. So, let's get into our second hour here, and let's do the next installation of our now daily segment until we hit all the freshmen. It's Meet the Freshmen.
1: Meet the Freshmen. Freshmen, meet the freshmen. They're the newest Tigers on the team.
0: So two more freshmen today that we will get into that I think have really bright futures on the perimeter for LSU. That will start with Haven Finney. Haven Finney is a cornerback that Corey Raymond identified for the 2027 class as the top cornerback in the nation. And got his commitment, and then Haven Finney decided to reclassify. So as Haven Finney begins his first season in college football this year, he is a year early. He should be a senior in high school this year. He comes from Carson, California. Sierra Canyon High School is a really long, rangy corner, as you would imagine that the number one corner in the country would be that Corey Raymond would recruit. He's 6'1". 1-3 actually lists him as 6'1.5". LSU lists him at 6'1". But he is, if you go out to practice, you'll see, like, he is... He's a long dude. He's not a big dude because he hasn't filled out. He still should be a senior in high school, but he's big dude. He's listed at 6'1", 173 pounds, but this is a guy who has a really, really strong pedigree and was the number one cornerback in the nation in his class. Now, when he reclassed, all that got jumbled up. He was the 174th ranked player by Rivals in the new class. He was the 80th ranked player by ESPN. 24/7 ranked him as the number 29 corner. ESPN thinks the most of him, the number 12 corner in the country in this class. But he was in the top five of all the outlets in his proper class and then reclassed. But was still a four-star and still considered a really good get for LSU. He did enroll in the spring and has been going through a weight program. And this is the next guy up. And I really think that he's got a potential to get to the field this year. When I look at Haven Finney, I look at the top of LSU's depth chart, and I see DJ Pickett, and I see PJ Woodland, and I see Jakeem Jackson. Those are the top three. Beyond that, I think you see Michael Turner and Haven Finney are right there because Aiden Anning would have fit in there, but he got hurt. So if there is an injury, if there is a targeting foul, if there is a second targeting foul, or whatever the case may be, and LSU loses a corner, Haven Finney is a potential player at the dime. Now, if you pushed me on this today, I think it would be Pickett, Woodland, Jackson, Turner, Finney. I think he would be fifth. But that's my opinion. We'll have to see if, in fact, that does happen. He is really talented, and I think got a chance to be really good at LSU. I think he's a year away from being that. You do have Pickett for another year. I think you may have Woodland for another year. He doesn't ooze NFL draft pick to me, but he will have been here for 3 years and could move forward. We'll see what that looks like. Aiden Anning will be back for the spring next year, and Finney can push. But ultimately, the moral of this story is that Corey Raymond has restocked these shelves. And there is a reason why he did not go into the transfer portal and get a top-tier player. LSU went and got a dude out of the transfer portal at every position. Levin at quarterback, Seaton at tackle, Ba at guard, Jones at running back, 12 wide receivers, Umon Mielen at edge rusher. They went and got linebacker, who you figure could be among the SEC's tackles leader in Dottery. On the interior, you went and got Blockton and Green. You went safety and got Benefield. Like every place on the field, LSU went and got a starting level player except corner. And to me, that suggests that they know that they've got real dudes behind Pickett, behind Woodland. I still think they're short on depth, and the ending injury hurt really badly. But I think Corey trusts his high school evaluation and trusts his guys. Because I just assumed they would go get the next Mansoor Delane. Not that it would be the should have been Thorpe Award winner. He should have won that award. But the best corner in the portal, I figured they'd just go get it. because Corey has that ability. I think they think a lot of their young corners, and Haven Finney is one of those for sure. The next freshman on our list today is Jabari Mack. Jabari Mack comes from Destrehan over in New Orleans. This is a guy who was a consensus four-star recruit, was a consensus top 11 player in the state. ESPN had him as number 4 player in the state last year. And then you saw Rivals had him as the number 8 player in the state last year, number 39 at wide receiver. The trait for Mack is his speed. He's not huge. He's 6 feet tall. He's 200 pounds, so he's well put together, but he's really fast. He was a track athlete at Destrehan and was an Under Armour All-American. As a junior, he really burst onto the scene with 58 catches for over 1,200 yards and 14 touchdowns. He also, as a sophomore right before that, was a regional qualifier in the 100 and the 200. So, excellent track runner. He can really go. Unfortunately, we haven't seen as much of Mack in the last 2 weeks because he has been dealing with an injury, but he did return to the practice field with the team on Saturday. So that's, or no, sorry, on Monday. He was there on Monday when I was out. So that's a really good thing. I don't think Jabari Mack fits into this crew. You got too many veterans, too many guys at the top of this food chain who are proven commodities at the college level or fourth-year players or former five-stars. I think Corey Barber and Jabari Mack are going to have to wait their turn as freshmen. But after this year, very easy to see Jace Brown move on, Trey Wilson move on. It's conceivable that Trey Brown would move on. It's conceivable that that a lot of these guys, Jackson Harris, could potentially be moving on. There's a lot of guys at the top of this food chain that could be moving on after this year, and there should be some young players coming up. I don't expect LSU to restock the shelves with 12 wide receivers every year. Got to keep some guys involved. And the guys that are from the state, you figure you got a better chance to keep around. Jabari Mack is a good athlete. He's filled out. He's got big speed. And I think they like him a lot. And this is a guy that Lane Kiffin did want to keep around in this class. He did look at two LSU wide receiver commitments when he got here and told them, hey, you might want to look elsewhere. And they brought Corey Barber in. But Mack has got a chance to be a really good player here at LSU, and I think it's probably a year, potentially two away. But they've just got too many veterans at wide receiver at this point. Good to see that Jabari Mack is healthy. Good to see that he's running well. And good to see that LSU brings in another Destrehan guy, because a lot of times those guys tend to work out. That's had a pretty good track record, bringing guys in from Destrehan to LSU. So that should meet the freshman today, Haven Finney out at corner and Jabari Mack there at wide receiver. We're knocking off two every single day. Almost halfway done. We'll be halfway done after tomorrow's edition of Meet the Freshmen. So you can want to listen to those and kind of get yourself acclimated and acquainted with LSU's freshmen. You can do that at Hunt on LSU, wherever you find your podcast. All right, we'll come back. We'll talk a little bit more about what Blake Baker had to say over the weekend. That's next.
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0: 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All right, let's go back to Blake Baker's time meeting with the media at the end of last week. First time we've talked to Coach Baker since the spring. And he discussed a number of topics, some I think more captivating than others. He spoke about now that he's had a spring and into some fall camp competing with Lane Kiffin and working alongside Lane Kiffin, what his relationship is like with the new head coach of LSU.
1: I think Coach Kiffin and myself, you know, like any relationship, you try to feel each other out, and it's been outstanding. You know, I think he's been really, really good to me. There's times as a head coach he wants to see certain things, but he a lot of times he suggests, and it's a true suggestion, and a lot of times they're really good ideas. He's a really smart football coach, regardless of what side of the ball it is. But I've really enjoyed my time with Coach Kiffin, and he's been really, really good to me, and I really appreciate him for that.
0: I do like the brain trust at LSU. I like Kiffin at the top. I like Charlie Weiss on one arm. I like Blake Baker on the other arm. I think LSU's got smart people, good communicators in important spots over there on campus. We'll see if that nets out to a lot of wins. I think a lot of people would suggest that it will, but I'm comfortable with that for sure. I'm not quite as comfortable with LSU's depth at its edge position. I think with situation now where Gabe Relliford's out for the year, you've got Damian Shanklin not with the program, and Lane Kiffin declined to comment on that yesterday as well. You are a little bit short on edge depth, in my estimation. Blake Baker was asked about that.
1: I think I've seen a lot of growth out of some guys, really from, you know, when you look at Jordan Ross, when you look at P. Will, they just got here in the spring, how much they've already grown. Dylan Carpenter is a guy that, I mean, he's absolutely been outstanding. When you talk about where he came in as a freshman to where he is now, you know, you don't see that much anymore because a lot of times they'll leave before that. But, man, I can't be more complimentary to him and Lamar Brown. And we, you know, Kalaj Cobbins is another guy. So I do. I feel good about our depth. I think we have some really good explosion off the edge as well. And they're all complimentary of each other. You know, some guys have really good strengths in one area compared to another. So we're going to be able to play around with those weapons.
0: There's some talent there. But Umon Mielen's really the only guy that's produced. Like, I'm not here to doubt Jordan Ross's talent. I'm not here to doubt Lamar Brown's talent. But they haven't produced at this level. One has not been given the opportunity now as a freshman. But the other one has had 2 years at SEC school. So we'll see how that looks. You've got to rush the passer, though. And LSU did create some rush last year. They didn't get the quarterback on the ground enough. That was the biggest problem that LSU had. You look at their sack numbers, and I missed on this. I thought LSU last year was going to be really, really, really productive when it came to sacks. And they just weren't. You look at the SEC, and you were all year long hovering around the bottom of the conference in sacks. And you ended up, when the dust all settled, LSU was 10th in sacks. If you go to sacks per game, LSU was 12th in the SEC out of 16 teams. They just didn't get guys on the ground. They did produce some turnovers. They got some rush, and they got 17 sacks, and the edge works in doing that, and Blake Baker's talked about his philosophy of getting pressure and creating turnovers and getting guys on the ground.
1: Yeah, rush and coverage works together. Again, I think we have a little more explosion off the edge. You know, there were several times, again, when you look back at us last year, we have a great pass rush and maybe just weren't able to close and finish on the quarterback. But they definitely work together. Big point emphasis, in my opinion, I think we only had 4 or 5 fumble recoveries. So, you know, if you're out there, you see us being a lot more proactive, coaching strips on the ball and punches at the ball and trying to increase that number. But definitely, you know, the better the rush, usually the more interceptions you have. But some of those interceptions, you know, come, the quarterback's got to make a decision, take the sack or throw the ball to us. So, again, those numbers sometimes can be a little bit misleading as well.

you did a great job with the interception part. It's the sack part that just didn't go quite as well. And so now you're looking at your defensive front, the group that's tasked with getting a lot of those sacks and a lot of that comes off the edge. But you also are talking about having guys on the interior and then Lamar Brown that are young. And, like, the question is, how do you feel about having big Richard Anderson, Deuce Gerald, and Lamar Brown playing a huge role in what you're trying to do defensively? And Blake Baker

0: But I am proud of where they're at now and where they've come from. They work at it. They all love football. They got really, really bright futures. But you'll see all three of those guys on the field.
1: I'm going to be just blunt with y'all as I can be. I'm going to be guarded on this deal. That doesn't mean dismissive. That does not mean pessimistic. That does not mean I think it's a disaster. I'm just going to be guarded in how much praise I'm going to heap on three freshman defensive linemen. And y'all know that, like, y'all have listened over the last couple of weeks. And I just, that's the position I'm going to take. I will come up here with bells on. I'll be so excited if against Clemson, Lamar Brown has two TFLs and Deuce Gerald's is blowing up plays at the line of scrimmage and Big Richard Anderson gets the game-winning sack. Like, I will be just so ecstatic that that's the case, and I'll change my tune on things as things change. But I'm going to be guarded with going, well, he was a five-star. Watch him wreck this offensive line. Because dominating at Carr or U-High is not the same as dominating Clemson. Now, they're getting work right now against SEC players. So the coaching staff knows a lot better than I do. But my official position entering the season with three guys with no experience being key cogs in the defensive front is going to be guarded with the door open that makes you vulnerable. And if they prove to me that's incorrect and they really are that good, and look, Baker says the best he's been around. Kiffin said best he's been around. Ogeron, best he's been around. They've said that. They know better than me. But I'm just not willing to get swept up in this August bonanza where we're just determining that these guys were five-star recruits and so they're transforming LSU defense immediately. I'm just going to wait on that. But I'm hopeful. I'm just going to wait. Just so y'all know, just so we're clear, I'm going to wait on that. And the last piece here with Blake Baker is the final bite we're going to play, talking about T.J. Dottery, who's the other end of that spectrum, and how he has grown into a leadership role in the middle of the defense.
0: I think he brings a lot of leadership. Obviously, having Witt in there, he's complemented that really well. An unbelievable work ethic, and really is a great example to show the young guys. He came in, really studied his tail off, and is able to pick up the playbook very, very quickly. And he's just another voice. You know, I always say players, man, they get sick and tired of hearing the coach all the time. But when it comes from the players, again, Witt and him especially, it probably rings a little bit in their ears a little bit louder. So he's not afraid to say something when it needs to be said, and not necessarily in a negative way. A lot of times he's trying to build the guys up. So I'm as appreciative of his leadership, especially on the defense, but especially in the linebacker room, as much as I am about his play.
1: And I think it said a lot that they took him to SEC Media Days. I know that that's not everybody's most, it's not the week that everybody looks forward to on the calendar all year long, like maybe we do because of the nature of what we do professionally there. But I just thought that him coming to SC Media Days said a lot about the leadership qualities that Lane Kiffin has already seen in T.J. Dottery. And then you're hearing them from a guy that just met him this year and just brought him into the fold. But you are going to have, if you do have some youth out there on the field, if you do have Big Richard Anderson out there, if you do have Juice Gerald out there, if you do have Lamar Brown out there, if you do put Haven Finney out there at some point at the corner spot, you do have some old guys out there that are helping. And Whit Weeks and Devon Keys are certainly two of those guys. Prince Uliman Mielen is old at this point. Tamarcus Cooley's played a ton of football. Ty Benefield's played a ton of football. Devon Keys has played a ton of football. Dylan Carpenter's been around a long time. So you do have a lot of maturity on that defense, as most teams in college football do. There aren't a lot of young college football teams these days. But LSU may be a little bit young in spots on that defense, and having somebody like Dottery, like Weeks, like the guys that I just rattled off in the secondary to be on-field leaders for those guys and kind of show them the ropes is very, very important, and obviously LSU will take that extremely seriously. So I like Blake Baker's defense. I think that he's going to get this thing figured out. I have some trepidation about where they are up front, and I'm concerned if there is an injury at corner. But you look at the top end, you look at that first 11, and if you tell me those freshmen can play up front on the defensive line, I like where they are at linebacker. I love where they are at corner. I love where they are at safety. And you got one very much proven edge rusher that you feel like can get after the passer routinely, like Uman Mielen. So that's a look at Blake Baker's defense. We'll continue to discuss that as we move forward. But I enjoyed what Blake Baker had to say over the weekend. I wrote a couple pieces about it at LouisianaSports.net that you can go check out. If you're looking for your LSU content, you can find it there. You can find it at Hunt on LSU as well. Ross is out in California with the Saints. If you're looking for a practice

0: Court. 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Speaking of the Saints, they're out in Oxnard, California. Sharif Ishak is there for WDSU, and he's going to jump aboard when we come back.
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0: I haven't checked a thermostat today. My guess is 99, just a reasonable guess as to what the temperature is out there. Probably much warmer than that out in a parking lot near you. Sharif Eishak's not in a parking lot, nor 99. He's in Oxnard, California. Give me a temperature reading, Sharif.
1: Well, technically, I'm in a parking lot, walking into the Dallas facility, but it is 78 degrees, and it's
0: 78 degrees.
1: Yeah. You feel bad for me?
0: How's that going?
1: It's beautiful. I mean, going from 100 or 98 and going down to 78 and then going to the beach after to do my live shots is very braggadocious of me, I should
0: say. It is. You should feel bad.
1: I feel terrible for you guys.
0: All right. Well, tell me what the Saints are doing this week.
1: Well, where do you want to start? Do you want to start with Jordan Tyson or do you want to start with joint practices?
0: I want to start with the schedule for the week. We'll get to Tyson and receivers as we move forward. But what's the schedule?
1: All right, so the schedule is going to be this joint practice, about two, maybe a little more than 2 hours, because last week's joint practice hit around 2:05, 2:10. So I'm expecting it to be around the same time. So they're going to have this joint practice with the Cowboys. Then they're going to have a little light walkthrough practice tomorrow at Oaks High School. I think it's like in Thousand Oaks. So we're going to go there tomorrow. That's going to be, I guess, in the morning Pacific time. I think they're talking about bumping it up because they have another practice the following day. Then they're going to have that Rams practice 10 Pacific time, so 10 to 12, so noon to 2 Baton Rouge time. And that's going to probably be another extensive practice. And after that, off on Friday. It might be off or walkthrough because I know we don't have any availability on Friday. Then the game on Saturday.
0: So a big week, obviously, joint practices with two different teams out in California and then a preseason game to cap things before they come on back to the Gulf Coast. Let's talk about Jordan Tyson now. What's your biggest takeaway from the latest developments with him? We hear he's going to be out for 4, 6, 8 weeks.
1: It stings and it stinks because they essentially bubble wrapped him this entire offseason. They ramped him up only for him to get hurt after having a fantastic 2 weeks of training camp. He was doing it all over the field, man. He was quick, smooth, and all parts of the field. He was just a really good part of the offense and really big time help for Tyler Shuck. I guess you could say the good news is it happened early. The bad news, though, Hunt, is it going to happen again?
0: Yep.
1: This is the fourth hamstring injury. Now they have to get into the preventative measures of this not happening again. You know, you don't want to see this happen over and over again. You spent the 8th overall pick on it. Now you have people saying, well, I told you so. You shouldn't have drafted him. Well, I told you so. He had injuries coming in. Why would you draft a skilled player that has hamstring issues? Too late to think about that part. Now they have to find a way to make it preventative. But look, they've had a lot of players in their careers to deal with hamstring injuries. Odell Beckham dealt with it in his rookie year. Came back and won the offensive rookie of the year. I'm not saying that's going to happen, but hamstring injuries seem to happen a lot more. Lance Moore talked to me about this earlier this week about how he had hamstring issues and he had to figure it out what it was. And it could be stamina, could be, you know, hydration. He's just got to go to a specialist and figure it out at this point. And the Saints have to figure out the preventative measures moving forward because they need him on the field. And it's an obvious statement. They need him on the field. The good thing is at least they're deep there now, which is something we couldn't say last year. But it really hurts, man, considering the camp that he had.
0: Yeah, look, your depth's hurt. Obviously, you lose your first-round pick and then a guy that you made a trade for, and Jalen Polk decides he's going to retire. So two of the guys that are in your top 4 or 5 are no longer with you, one for permanently and the other one indefinitely. So what does it mean for the depth chart behind Chris Olave? What's up?
1: Well, we go Chris, you go Devon Vele, then you have the two drafted guys. Berrion Brown, Bryce Lance, and then after that, it's open. I mean, I think Bub Means can make a really good case for himself. He's had a strong training camp. He showed out a little bit last week against the Jags, really did well in the preseason game as well against the Jags. Then there, it's like, who is it? Is it Kevin Austin? I'm a guy who can play special teams. He's a big body who can go across the middle of the field for you. So you have some choices there. You really do have some choices. That's why it's good for them to be deep. I'm interested to see if they try to go pick up somebody else. I don't know if they necessarily need to, but maybe going find somebody else wouldn't be the worst thing in the world if he misses those first 4 or 5 games of the season. So, but at least you know Bub and Kevin Austin are on the field contributing for this team and trying to make the roster, you know, positions 4 and 5 or 4, 5, and 6. Because I don't know. Does he start on the PUP, IR, with Jordan? That's going to be the big question.
0: So you had a chance to look at Tyler Shuck in a joint practice last week after we finished with you, and you'll get a chance to see him a couple more times this week. Was there improvement from Tyler Shuck from what you saw in the joint practice last week with Jacksonville?
1: So maybe we were right. He's a better gamer, live shot player than an as live player because, you know, the tendencies of your defense seeing you every day, they start to know your tendencies and they get to see all of your motions and your actions. And he got out there against the Jags and he carved them. I mean, he started like 7 of 8. He threw a 3 touchdown passes, couple to Chris Olave. I thought he, you know, worked the pocket really well. I thought he moved really well. I'm interested to see how that carries over. Because these two defenses are complete different beasts. I mean, they keep adding pieces. I mean, I add Von Miller. I don't know if he's going to practice today. I know he's signing today. Let's see what they do against the Rams defense, which is already a perennial Super Bowl contender.
0: Yeah.
1: But we're going to see how this first team offense and the first team defense really sits after, you know, two very good joint practices. But as far as Tyler, I was impressed last week. I truly was. The way he was throwing, ripping the ball down the field, throwing it into tight coverage. I'm anxious to see how he does that today against another very good defense.
0: We understand the caveats that are around preseason games, but I didn't think Spencer Rattler looked very good on Saturday. Nope. And I did think that Wilson looked better, even though we know he's playing against guys that are likely to get cut. What did you make of last week with the backup quarterbacks?
1: At least he looked better against the backups. I would not want to look bad against backups. How you start like getting questions of, is there, you know, backup quarterback competition? And that might be a really good case in this situation. But I thought they were all right. I thought Zach was, you know, I thought he managed the game well when he was in. I mean, he made some really good passes to Bub and then Barry on down the sideline. I thought he did well. I mean, he's a veteran. I mean, he's had a bunch of starts since he was drafted in the NFL. So he knows what to do. And it almost feels like, man, Spencer struggles and there's no reason to struggle. Whenever you've been in the system now going into year two. And it just was bad, man. And some of it could have been on the offensive line. One of it could have been on a whiff, you know, by Estime when that strip sack happened, but it happened and it's on his watch. So wasn't a good game for him at all.
0: Sharif Eishak's our guest coming to us from Oxnard. The Saints and Cowboys will practice a little bit later on this afternoon from Southern California. Curious your thoughts on the Saints defense and what you're looking for in this week from the starters when they're out there in practice work.
1: I thought they started fast and finished fast against the Jags. This is going to be, once again, I keep saying a completely different beast because they're going against Dak and then they're going against Matthew Stafford. Both guys have been sharp throughout this training camp. And this is going to be a test for Kool-Aid and Quincy. This is where we see how good they really are going against these receivers, fast, big receivers. So, yeah, man, look, the defensive line was fantastic last week. I mean, Chase Young just ate that offensive lineup last week. I mean, he said he felt like he had a half a dozen sacks, and I agree with him. It felt like he did have a half a dozen sacks. So that's something that we could possibly see, you know, how that carries over this week against Dallas and Rams. To the Rams, man, these two offensive lines are nasty, man. This is like something I've been looking forward to seeing, this defensive line going against these offensive lines. So I thought they played well last week, and this is like going to be another prove-it situation for that defensive line.
0: What about Christian Miller?
1: He's here. You know, he hurt his shoulder during the game.
0: So right.
1: He's helping it up to practice. You want to be careful with these guys, man. You're not trying to get them hurt early in training camp, which has been the situation with a lot of nicks and knacks of injuries. So he played well in that Jags game. I thought he had a couple nice TFLs. He got in the backfield quickly. So he's impressive, man. I mean, I can see why they drafted him in the second round.
0: Do you feel like you're going to see Kendre Miller in action this week at any point?
1: I don't know. I'd be shocked. I mean, I'd be shocked. Not watching him be out there in the field, but I'd be shocked. He was in street clothes last week. I don't know how much a difference a week's going to make, but time is ticking. Time is ticking.
0: Yeah, my next question. It's like, how long am I going to sit here and wait? I realize that we're not cutting anybody this week, but like you're getting there.
1: Yeah, time is ticking. He needs to get out there in the practice field ASAP because the other guys are starting to eat up that position. So if he doesn't get out there, it's going to be could be his final time with the Saints.
0: Any thoughts on the kicking competition last week? Obviously, you saw another miss in the dome from Charlie Smith.
1: Not good. I keep saying, I don't know if the kicker's on this roster. I know, you know, Tanner Brown's a little bit better, but right now, if you ask me, I think Tanner Brown's a little ahead, but it's one of those ugly kicking competitions at this point.
0: All right, anything else that we're paying attention to this week, and where can everybody find y'all's work? I know that everybody will be following along as y'all are now out there in California.
1: Posting a million videos today from practice at SharifWDSU. That's my Twitter. That's where it's all going. Everything. I mean, every single play I can shoot, I'm going to put it on Twitter. That's where you're going to see all the highlights that you can't see and all the beautiful weather you can't enjoy.
0: Well, Ross Jackson got put in Twitter jail for going over 50 tweets during the preseason game, so don't do that.
1: Ross Jackson is standing right next to me, see?
0: Wow, hey. Ross Jackson, LouisianaSports.net, amazing work.
1: Yeah, there he is.
0: All right, get to work, Sharif. We appreciate it.
1: All right, guys. See you next Tuesday.
0: Sharif Ishak, WDSU, out at Saints Camp in Oxnard. That's it's a nice little summer junket for the old Saints beat to head out there. A couple of years ago, they went for like 4 weeks. Like the whole training camp was out there until they came back for preseason games. This is just a quick week, but it's a really important week for the Saints in terms of evaluation, a little bit of development, just kind of seeing where you stand. And it won't be public. Like, it'll be public in the sense that the media is there, but it won't be like a preseason game where we get to watch it. It's just going to be a sense of reporting on it and how it looks. But we know that last year in this week, the Saints played the Rams in a joint practice. They practiced with the Rams in a joint practice and just got whitewashed. Like, we know that happened. And that's not surprising. The Rams were maybe the best team in football last year. They didn't finish the end, but they may have been the best team in football last year. And the Saints were not. They weren't even close. So it's not surprising that the Saints, especially before they'd ever played a game in a brand new system with a quarterback who ended up not being a starting player, like that, it didn't go well. But this year, it should be a fairer fight. The Saints should be on relatively even playing field with the Cowboys. Relatively. The Cowboys might be better. But the Saints should be on relative. It should not be a mismatch. And the Rams are better than the Saints. But hold your own. Go out there and hold your own. And that will be a good day of reps against one of the better teams in the NFL, if not the best team in the NFL, to put on tape so the coaches can evaluate. They can see what guys did well, can see what they struggled with, come back and spend the last couple of weeks getting ready to put that team together, that first roster together, I should say, and get ready for the season. So, you know, it's not one where we're going to either queue up a Super Bowl parade for February or cancel the season based on how two joint practices go. But it is important to go out there and hold your own better than the Saints did last year. Because it would be concerning if in either of these practices the Saints get dominated on both sides of the ball. That would be concerning because you feel like you should have graduated beyond that at a certain point. It's still August. We're not making sweeping judgments, but big week for the Saints. Sharif's out there, and we'll have it all covered at LouisianaSports.net. Ross Jackson is there. He will have observations from practice up, and I'm very excited to read that. Ross will, I'm sure, be checking in with Matt on AFR throughout the week, and we'll get to Luke Johnson on Thursday, and probably one more guest, either Kat Terrell, Sean Fazand, or somebody out there in Oxnard and in California as the Saints make their tour of it this week with the Cowboys and the Rams. All right, we'll step aside. One more break, one more segment, Hunt Palmer Show.
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0: 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All right, tonight I will be at Court to Table, 8 o'clock sports trivia. If you want to spend some time hanging out on a Tuesday, make a night out of it, we'd love to have you there at Court to Table. It's about 8 o'clock to about 9:15. It's five rounds, live action trivia. You can win gift cards. You can eat their great food, drink some delicious drinks, and just enjoy a Tuesday evening there on Burbank at Court to Table. We're there every week, and we'd love to have you out. You can come by yourself. You can come as a team. It's there at Burbank at Court to Table. It's sports trivia every single Tuesday. We got one more order of business. Luke Foster, let's take it or leave it.
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8: 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The question is, will he take them or leave them?
13: All right, take it or leave it. ESPN founder Bill Rasmussen passes away today at the age of 93.
0: Yep.
13: The beloved sports network we all know today first premiered in 1979. Thanks to Bill's vision of a 24-hour sports channel, he left a lasting legacy by founding ESPN and transforming the world of sports media. Take it or leave it.
0: I'll take it. That was good. It's a little different than it was in my childhood, which is my fondest memories. Like, the fact that Baseball Tonight is not a thing anymore just, like, breaks my heart. I can go to MLB Network, and that gives me something similar. But, like, the old Peter Gammonge, Tim Kirchin, Harold Reynolds, Sean Kruk baseball tonight was, like, appointment television for me. And I'm bummed that I don't have that anymore.
13: Agreed. I thought it was appropriate for today.
0: Yeah.
13: The pug named Jenny Lou wins World's Ugliest Dog Contest in California. Jenny Lou, a six-year-old pug who came in runner-up last year.
0: No, Jenny Lou.
13: She finally took home the crown as World's Ugliest Dog, proving that persistence pays off even if you're objectively a little hard to

0: look at. Now the pug is $5,000 richer and getting her face on limited edition mug root beer cans. Take it or leave it.
1: I'll take it. Like, I mean,
2: I'll take it.
1: I mean, that was kind of an ugly dog. And like the long tongue hanging out the mouth does not help her cause any there. I wonder what the owner thinks. Like, the owner's probably thinking, man, this dog got me $5,000. I can tell you this, Teeny, my cat, has never gotten me $5,000. She shows up with some expensive bills at the vet, but never a check for $5,000. So shout out Jenny Lou.
0: It just proves that a dog's unconditional love.
1: That's right. Human. It's worth $5,000.
0: Kyle Tucker's 0-for-25 slump.
1: Oh, my God, Kyle Tucker.
0: Yeah.
1: Jeez.
0: 0-for-25 in brutal fielding have gotten so bad that he was spotted crying alone in the Dodgers dugout last night. And this is after signing a $250 million contract. He's currently looking less like a star and more like a guy desperately trying to remember how baseball works. Take it or leave it.
1: I'll take it. This is Kyle Tucker played for the Cubs last year, and they tried to re-sign him. He had a really good start to the year last year and then fell on his face. And there was a concern in baseball industries that he was going to sign this monster deal, $250 million, and kind of check out because he's just a no heartbeat guy. There's no emotion, no energy, no juice to him ever. Brilliant hitter. Yeah. One of the best hitters in baseball over the last 5 years previous to this year. But he's been awful. He dropped a fly ball yesterday. Like he dropped another fly ball the other day and like didn't run to go get it. He like kind of jogged over to get it. I texted to one of my buddies like, this guy just doesn't care. And nope. The Dodgers fans are not having it. Now, the Dodgers are the only franchise that can pay a player $250 million who stinks and like recover from that because they have a bunch of other guys who can offset that with their production. Like if any other team signed a guy for $250 million that was their worst player, your team would just be shot, but not the Dodgers. They can just keep on trucking.
0: Yeah, there's no crying in baseball, Kyle Tucker. You're extremely rich.
1: He's very rich.
0: Please. That's all we got.
1: That's it for Take It or Leave It. All right. I am, speaking of baseball, I am having so much fun with the Cubs right now in a pennant race, but this is not necessarily about that. I was watching yesterday when I got home. I got home from Shreveport at like 7:30, and I was watching the Cubs game, and they had the lead, and then they acted like a bunch of morons and blew the lead, gave up a homer after screwing up a fundamental baseball situation offensively. And I was cranky, and I'd been up for a while, and it was like 9:45, 10 o'clock, and I went, I'm not going to sit here in the ninth inning and watch them lose this game to the White Sox, who I hate, so I'm just going to turn it off. And I was watching on my phone, on the app, and I just turned it off, went to bed. Woke up in the middle of the night, thought, I'm going to check this score, they're going to have lost, it's going to make me really mad, and then I won't be able to go to sleep, so I'm just going to let it go. And then I woke up at 5 o'clock this morning to come to write my story for LouisianaSports.net, and I looked at them and was like, we won!
0: Yep.
1: A little Nico Horner game-tying hit, and then PCA, two-run shot in the 10th. We like that.
0: PCA is so awesome.
1: He's very good. He's very good. Awesome. He signed a huge contract and then got better, which we like that a lot. But I'm having so much fun. I texted one of my buddies, a pennant race in baseball is more fun than the playoffs. Now, the playoffs highs are highs, but the lows are so low, and it's like it happens so quick, especially if you lose. I'm just having fun every day being involved in this and the Cubs. And August kind of sucks for football fans, and we're in football mode. Because I still feel like we're a long way away from the Clemson game, but the baseball helps.
0: Yeah, Clemson, we do not play Clemson next week.
1: I know. By the way. I'm well aware. Thank you for that. I appreciate that. And for everyone that was listening yesterday, I didn't realize that. I thought we were 2 weeks away. And I was like, not like a little bit of a miscommunication. Like, I genuinely thought we were 2 weeks out, and I just missed. And that was a very tough realization. There was an extra week to go. But here we are. Appreciate immense for making our Tuesday show as possible. If you missed any of it, look back at Blake Baker's sound, my thoughts on LSU's defensive backs, Saints looking at Jordan Tyson. Catch all that on demand. Always remind you, hunt on LSU and hunt on Saints. Matt's going to drive you home next on AFR. We're back tomorrow. Hunt Palmer Show.
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16: I'm John Ryder, the co-founder of ESPN. Bill Rasmussen has passed away at 93 years old. He launched ESPN in 1979 as the world's first 24-hour TV network. NFL Commissioner Roger Goodell told a German media outlet that the league will eventually have a team permanently based outside the United States. Some think it will be a down season for the Buccaneers, but quarterback Baker Mayfield thinks otherwise.
17: You get your guys, it's just the Bucs against everybody else in that city you're going to. And so I think it's a good opportunity for us against the Bengals. And, I think we're going to shock a lot of people this year. And so I'm excited to just get on the road and do that.
16: Tampa Bay opens the season on Sunday, September 13th at Cincinnati. The Giants signing former Steelers running back Najee Harris to a one-year deal. Jets running back Breece Hall will miss the rest of the preseason with a strained groin. He is expected to be ready for week one. College football, North Carolina has named Wisconsin transfer Billy Edwards as their starting quarterback. Their opener against TCU in Ireland will be played on Saturday, August 29th, and you can watch it on ESPN TV.
18: Hey, it's Evan Cohen. Coming up Wednesday, we continue to get you ready for the NFL regular season as we go two-a-days with the Bears and the Bills and tell you which team has a better chance to live up to their expectations. 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

0: and off we go. Welcome aboard. Glad you're with us. 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I'm Matt.
1: Hey, Will.
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0: Paul O'Neill.
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0: Jordan Kitchens.
4: Jordan, 20-footer, head of the key, good!
0: And Mr. Toby Tomblay. All right, we're here, glad you are as well. Get out there and make it a good one. Shea Dixon in about 15 minutes. Our buddy Chris Hummer from CBS Sports will be here in a little more than an hour. Tigers will be back on the practice field tonight. Saints joint practices out in L.A. We got a ton to do. Let us begin as we do every single day.
5: It's time to pop the top on another edition of AFR with Bud Light. Drink easy.
0: As we were wrapping up the show on Monday, we got the absolutely crapola pile of dog poo news that Jordan Tyson, that hamstring injury is going to cost him about 2 months. Likely will miss the first 5 games of his rookie season. Kellen Moore, meeting with reporters, spoke about Tyson's injury.
6: Yeah, Jordan has the hamstring. Something we're going to continue to collect some more information just as far as what that timeline looks. You know, he's kind of got caught in a goofy spot. It's not anything related to a previous hamstring. It's just something new. And so they'll collect some more information on that, put together a good action plan for that moving forward. And, we'll keep progressing as well as we can.
0: So that was Thursday after the practice with the Jacksonville Jaguars, where apparently kind of got hit from behind. And Kellen Moore was quick to point out that this is not a sign of things with this checkered injury past from Jordan Tyson.
6: I think my understanding of this one, any player that was put in his situation where you kind of, your foot slips and you get shoved from behind, this has nothing to do with Jordan's history. This is any player in that situation probably has the same diagnosis coming out of this. So, yeah, we'll just navigate. They'll collect a bunch of information here and, talk to plenty of people, just put together a plan for us and we'll move forward.
0: Okay, fair or unfair, it absolutely has to do with his injury history. This is how you get defined as an injury-prone player. I'm not saying it's fair. I'm not saying you have to like it. It's the fact. Dude's knee exploded when he was at Colorado. He goes to Arizona State. He breaks his collarbone. He sprains his ankle. He pulls a hammy. Like, he is an injury-prone player. Period. Now, there's good news. There's been examples throughout the history of football of guys that at one point were labeled injury-prone or had recurring issues that they kicked it. Marshawn Lattimore was one of them. Coming out of Ohio State, there was a lot of concern about his hamstring history. And he kicked it throughout his NFL career. Patrick Peterson, when he played at LSU, remember all the dehydration issues that kept manifesting? He'd have cramps and all that stuff. Like, Pat Pete played a full, healthy NFL career for more than a decade. So it's possible. And that's the optimist point of view. But it is also impossible to sit here today and do anything other than label Jordan Tyson an injury-prone player. I hate it for him. I hate it for me. I hate it for the Saints. I hate it for everyone who loves the team and the organization and cheers for him. It sucks. You spent the 8th pick in the draft on a guy that was having an awesome camp. But the one question, go back to any of us who sat in this chair at this microphone said after the draft, or anybody who said anything about the Saints, like, talk about, this is Chris Sims. Here's Chris Sims talking about the risk going along with Jordan Tyson.
7: Jordan Tyson, this was the risk with Jordan Tyson. This is what Jordan Tyson was the number one receiver on everybody's board. Everybody. The only reason he was the number two receiver was because of the injury risk.
0: Okay. Like, it's not, like, this is the conversation we all had around the draft, was the injury history. And here it is. So, it's popped up before he's played a game. So, there's nothing the Saints can do about it. Like, you just have to suck it up. Let him get healthy, and when he's available, roll him out there. The thing that's so disappointing is that you're so, like, we came out of last season so optimistic about Tyler Shuck. The thought was, okay, you think you might have hit on your franchise quarterback, now give him weapons. Go get David Edwards to fortify the line, draft Oscar Delp, pay Travis Etienne Jr., draft Jordan Tyson, Berrien Brown, Bryce Lance. Give this dude weapons to see if he can actually go be awesome. And you saw Jalen Polk retire, and now Jordan Tyson's injured, and now, like, everybody's moving up a chair, and we'll see. Kendre Miller's hurt again. But like, as I look at the receiver room, it was so exciting to think about Olave and Tyson in tandem. Chris Olave, who three of his four seasons in the NFL has had a 1,000-yard season, you put a truly explosive guy opposite him, what that tandem could look like. Now we got to wait to see it. But now when you look at this receiver room, doesn't it kind of feel a lot like it did last year? Like, bear with me, okay? Like, spell this out. If we could have looked at it and said, all right, Olave, Tyson, that's an awesome 1-2. It's why I used the 8th pick on Tyson. Now, it's Olave and Devon Vele. And let me tell you something, man. You can be super pumped about Devon Vele if you want to be. And he might be awesome. But here's what I know. In the first 9 games that Devon Vele played last year, he caught 6 passes. Yo, we were clowning that dude every single week. Not just me, everybody. They traded a draft pick to get Devon Vele to bring him in, and he had 6 catches in 9 games. Now, in the final 4 games, he had 19 catches. But the bulk of that came in one game against Miami where he had 8 in one game. So, like, are we really looking at a 4-game sample size where 8 catches against Miami tells you Devon Vele is going to be awesome? I mean, we haven't seen this over a full season from him. And he's going to be your number 2? Oh, he's not going to be your number 2. It's going to be Barry and Brown. So the rookie out of LSU who never had over 600 receiving yards in 4 college seasons, you're convinced is going to be the guy. Like, don't get me wrong. I'm excited about Barry and Brown. I saw Barry and Brown at practice. He can fly. He's got big playability. In 4 years in college, he never made it happen. But I was really excited about Barry and Brown as your number 4. Like, when you had Olave and Jordan Tyson and Vele and then Barry and Brown, I'm going, that dude's your number 4? Okay. When you're telling me now I need Barry and Brown from jump to be my number 2, I don't like that as much. You can be pumped about Bryce Lance. Oh, he had a couple 1,000-yard seasons at North Dakota State. Great. He was a 1,000-yard receiver in the FCS. Enter Mason Tipton. Look, I get it. He's 6'3", he's athletic, good wingspan, all that stuff. Just missed the first preseason game. But my point is, like, nothing of this is a certainty. I like Bryce Lance as my number 5. But what if you're asking him now to be your number 2 or 3? We've changed the conversation now. Like, I've given you this example for years. There's one my buddy Charles Handelgriff used forever about baseball. There's a guy named Blake Gill who played at LSU. Early in his career, he was batting 7th and playing 2nd base. Later in his career, he was batting 3rd and playing shortstop. And Handelgriff said, I like Blake Gill a lot as my 2nd baseman batting 7th. I don't like him as much as my shortstop batting 3rd. Same thing here. So look. I know there's this feeling like, hey, man, well, Chuck did it last year, throwing to Kevin Austin and Samare Torre and Ronnie Bell. And you can make that argument, and they went 5-4 with Tyler Shuck as the starting quarterback. You know how many points they scored in those games? Here's the point totals that the Saints scored in those games with Tyler Shuck, the 9 games. 10, 17, 10, 17, 24, 20, 29, 34, 17. By the way, the 29 and the 34 were against the Jets and the Titans. 2 teams that are poo. So, you scored 29 against the Jets, 34 against the Titans. There's only one other game where you scored more than 20. And 2 of them where you scored 10, and 3 of them where you scored 17. Like, you can buy Tyler Shuck stock, and I am. I like Tyler Shuck a lot. I think he's going to be really good. But we can't pretend like the 9 games Shuck started last year, the Saints were the greatest show on turf, recreated. Like, the offense was sluggish and sloggy a lot, which is why they went and gave Tyler Shuck.

0: weapons. But now those weapons are eroding. And by the way, you start the season on the road at Detroit, and you start the season then week two, you're on the road at Baltimore. Like, a lot of the good vibes, man, just kind of the, some of the shine came out. Now, here's the good news. After those first two road games where you're going to be an underdog, you come home for three games and you should win them all. You're home against the Raiders, Falcons, and Vikings. You should win all three of those games. If you don't win those three games at home, then we've been wasting a lot of breath hyping this team, yours truly included. And then you're at the Giants, and then you go to Paris to play against Pittsburgh. And that's about the time, either at the Giants or the road game against Pittsburgh, when you should be getting, when you should be getting Jordan Tyson back. You go into that game on the road against the Giants at 3-2. Maybe you lose your road games. You win the three at home. You're 3-2. I could feel good about that team hitting that stretch because you have a winnable stretch coming. Browns, Panthers, where you go, Giants, Steelers, Browns, Panthers. And then the gauntlet that we've all talked about. At the Bengals, home against the Packers, at Panthers, at Bucks. Like, at Bears, at Bengals, Packers, at Panthers, at Bucks. Like, that's a brutal five-game stretch. But it sets up for a manageable finish. Cardinals at Falcons, Bucks. You got to keep your head above water to get to a point where Tyson can impact you in that winnable stretch there with Giants, Steelers, Browns, Panthers before you go into the brutal stretch. Just sucks, man. Really sucks. And they're going to have some guys step up who maybe you weren't expecting to play really key roles because of what you had invested in Jordan Tyson. That all got flipped on its head now. All right, it's after further review. We're glad you're with us. Glad to have you hanging out with us here. 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All right, every week we talk a little recruiting with Shea Dixon from On3. We'll do it next. Stay here.
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0: 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Every Tuesday, we visit with Shea Dixon from On3, the Bengal Tiger, part of the Rivals Network on the recruiting side. He's at Shea Dixon. Shady, how are you, dude? Doing really well. Let's call him. We talked about this off. We're going to try. Just you have his number? Get it, Paul, you have it? Ask Shea off air to give you his phone number, and please call him right now. All right, we were trying to connect there with the Zoom audio or the StreamYard audio, and I think we're not going to have success there. So we'll reconnect with Shea here in just a quick second. We'll get him on phone. I want to ask Shea, we'll get to some 2027 stuff, but one of the big dominoes that have started to fall are quarterbacks for 2028. If you haven't noticed, Georgia has a quarterback commit in Jaden Wade. Over the weekend, Donald Tebron committed to Texas A&M. He's the number four quarterback in the country for 2028. Texas has their quarterback commit. Alabama has their quarterback commit. Tennessee got a quarterback commit for 2028 as well. Caden Kraft here this week. So a lot of those quarterback dominoes for 2028 are starting to fall. Okay, so Shea Dixon's with us here now. Shea, thanks. Appreciate it, man. Thanks as always for the time. I was setting up the board for quarterbacks in 2028. We know Pop Houston's committed to LSU for 2027. Haven't heard much about quarterbacks for 2028, especially as we're starting to see a lot of these 2028 dominoes around the SEC fall. Where is LSU with quarterback for 2028?
12: Yeah, I think it's something we're going to get used to here, Matt. It's kind of a wait-and-see approach. Remember, when Kiffin got here, they already had a commitment, right, from Peyton Houston. And he had been, I think his very first offer was from Ole Miss, Charlie Weiss and Lane Kiffin, but they held on to him. So we didn't experience any quarterback recruiting this past cycle via Lane that wasn't the portal. And all three guys who are on roster scholarship-wise right now were portal additions from January. And we know that he did that, every year at Ole Miss? Was there anyone, I guess I'd have to think about it, that didn't come from another school that ends up being the starting quarterback for
0: Matt Corral, but he inherited Matt Corral.
12: Good point. So, but it's a good point, I guess. He's the guy who goes into the portal a good bit, and we're seeing that now. Sam Levitt, certainly this year as the starter. But I want to say in our rankings, let's just say the top 10, think 8 of them came to camp this summer. So clearly they're not, you know, skipping it. They brought all these guys in. You talked about Donald Tabern. He was through. He just came from Michigan, but committed to A&M and number 3 quarterback in the country. And right now you're starting to look around and Texas got a quarterback commit. Georgia's had one from the number 1 quarterback, Jaden Wade. Number 2 quarterback's committed to Ohio State. Now we mentioned Tabern, A&M. The number 4 quarterback is committed to Bama.

0: guy, or we're ready to take a commitment. And I think we want to see a junior year play out. I think they want to see what happens this year. Does let go pro, right? Or, do you have any of these guys, Longstreet or Landon Clark, hit the portal? In Houston, does he stick around? All of these questions we don't have answers to right now. And I think Lane's strategy and Billy Glasscock and Charlie staff, Dan Stevens, I guess quarterback's coach, is, hey, let's evaluate him and offer him. But there's no need to make a move right now, because what if that be or something else, right? Or what if someone else emerges that we like? Or maybe we're like a handful of guys and we just don't know yet who we want to kind of really press. So normally LSU, I mean, we sat through the Bryce Underwood whole era of a year being committed, as a junior through his senior year and then flipping. And now you've had Peyton Houston, who I don't think he's flipping, obviously, but he'll have been committed for well over a year by the time he signs. That's not going to be the case moving forward, and certainly not this cycle. But I am looking at the offers they've handed out, and there's a good bit of them. Some of them are committed, some of them still uncommitted, but nobody getting pressed right now to commit. And I think that's just something that it's the most popular thing to talk about in recruiting as quarterback. But for Lane and them, I don't think juniors in high school, when the portal exists and you still have a full season ahead of you, is a pressing priority. And look, not going to disagree with it, considering the success he's had with every quarterback he's come across.
1: Is Knox Kiffin a possibility?
0: He's not a possibility. Okay. I know, look, Sam at Rivals, Spiegelman, listen, because he's worked at Times-Picayune and all that for a long time, but he did an update on him today, Matt, and was kind of just jumping around at top quarterbacks because these dominoes are falling.
1: Wait, Jay, your phone. Wait, hang on. Your phone broke up. You said he did an update because the dominoes were starting falling.
0: Yeah, the dominoes have started to fall. So he wrote about the top quarterbacks out there, and with Knox, he said Missouri, Vanderbilt, and Georgia Tech are the teams Knox said are recruiting him the hardest as he gets ready for this first season at U High. So I'm sure he'll kind of see even more increase in recruiting. But those are SEC and ACC offers. So we're talking about a kid who certainly is being looked at by schools across the country and already holding offers that are committable from schools and Power Four conferences.
1: Shay, one more on Louisiana or on 2028. As we look ahead, and I'll go back to 27 in just a second, but as we look ahead to 2028, we start sort of getting into that as guys start committing earlier and earlier now. Who are some of the names that we need to be keeping an eye on for Louisiana prospects in 2028?
0: We can stay at U High. Cameron Grigsby, who's their cornerback, is a guy who is a name to know. He's already got an LSU offer. In fact, for, I guess, people who don't, maybe aren't from Baton Rouge, or just don't know the setup, U High is not only on LSU's campus, their football field is basically connected to LSU Football Ops Center. So when they had summer camp this summer, you have so many guys that they brought a lot of guys over to U High field to get some extra work. And Corey Raymond was right there with Grigsby the whole time. So he's got offers from everybody, but I would keep an eye on him. He is, when we talk local, Baton Rouge, I mean, Cameron Grigsby playing at U High is going to be a name to know for next year. And then you bounce around to the other big schools. Look, Ruston, you're in it with, got a commit from Ahmad Hudson and Anding. So you've got two Ruston kids committed for this cycle. And then they had a kid named Shamar Evans transfer in from Mississippi in the offseason. He's already a four-star for next year, linebacker, and they've offered him early and sent a bunch of the staff up to watch him. And simultaneously, when they sent the staff up there, they sent a bunch of the offensive staff, and not just for Ahmad Hudson, but to also see Dalen Powell, who's Ruston's starting running back now, and it's going to be an LSU. Stop me if you've heard this before. Ole Miss. And then Miami battle for him, according to Powell. That's what he told us this week. So jump over to Westgate, which is a school that, strangely for South Louisiana, it's kind of been hit or miss at times. Like, they signed Kayshon Boutte, but then they've had other guys go out of state. And do you get back on track there? And I do think they lead for Caden Lane Sloan, who's a four-star receiver. He just picked up a Georgia offer, actually. So we're talking about

0: a pretty high-profile kid. He'll be playing his junior year now at Westgate. And then in his same class, playing edge, Chance Archangel, both these kids are ranked as rivals, 300 players, and have offers from LSU and everybody else. He popped for A&M and committed to Mike Elko when he went to camp this summer before he got a chance to camp at LSU. And then we've been in a dead period, so it's kind of been quiet. But we caught up with him this week, and he told Sam that the school trying to flip him the most right now is LSU. So they're going to go after an A&M commit who's over at Westgate. So between Rustin, Westgate, U-High, those were some of the guys who kind of made headlines this week, just talking up, hey, look, LSU's really putting the press on me. And we're still, what, a number of months out from this 2027 class signing. So they're doing a little, even if quarterback news isn't coming for 2028 yet, they certainly are recruiting all these other positions pretty heavily.
1: I saw also, Shay, over at Rivals, that LSU's kind of in the mix for a four-star wide receiver who actually is, I guess, a legacy, the younger brother of Alex Adams. LSU's in on
0: it? You remember Alex Adams?
1: I do.
0: So for fans, I guess he signed and transferred out, and then he went off. Gosh, I can't remember where he went. Toledo, maybe. But he had like a 1,000-yard season after that. But anyhow, he signed with LSU out of Mississippi. His younger brother now is another big-time recruit. I love this. His name's Antoine, but he goes by Cornbread Adams.
1: Let's go.
0: Partlet, I mean, let's get it.
1: He's got to come to Louisiana. Soul food.
0: He's in Mississippi, too, so I guess.
1: Okay, fair enough.
0: But his exact quote was when asked, this week, when we asked him, he said, who's leading? And he said, Ole Miss is definitely up there. Then you have LSU right there, too. I love both those schools right now. And this comes with a bit of a caveat. Ole Miss wants him at receiver. LSU wants him at DB. So if that plays out, you know, the same over the course of the next year or 2 years of his high school career, he'll have to pick. But the story's up on the Bengal Tiger. You can read more. He talked about the differences between the two. And the selling point for LSU being playing at DBU and being able to, be a part of that legacy. So that's obviously a pretty big selling point when you're pitching guys to play for you and they play cornerback or safety. So, one to watch for. And I knew who he was just because he'd been getting offers, but I didn't know until we did the interview that he's Alex Adams' little brother. Mm. So, like you said, do you call them legacies if they transfer out? I guess we do.
1: Yeah, for sure, obviously. Okay, one more for you, Shay. At Shay Dixon is where you can follow him. Of course, get subscribed. Great time to get subscribed over at Rivals with the 27 class. Going to be punctuated here in December and then rolls right into 2028. Anything else that we need to know with the dead period about to lift here for the 2027 class?
0: Yeah, that Clemson weekend, they are just adding kids to it every day. But, you know, your headliners, Easton Royal, five-star. We can't go a week without saying it. So there's his name, Easton Royal, your five-star out of Brother Martin, committed to Texas. He'll be at that game. Ahmad Hudson, your five-star tight end out of Ruston, who Nebraska is still trying to flip, will be at that game. And it'll be a monster weekend. But these are 2027 kids, right? So they're seniors. They're signing in December. And briefly, Matt, I'll tell you, they are ranked number 10 right now, but they only have 16 commits. It's the fewest in the top 25. And we do a rolling rankings. I love this. Like, you could sign 30 guys back in the day and get the number one class by default. Mm. We sort of do a rolling average. So the rolling average right now nationally is 17 commits. So once you get beyond that, they're only counting your highest set ranked 17 commits because they anticipate those are the guys that are probably going to impact your program the most. Right now, LSU doesn't even have 17 commits. So even your lowest-ranked kids are being counted. You still have a top-10 class, and I guess that's evidenced by my next point. Ranked number 4 nationally in blue-chip percentage, so which is just 5 and 4-star commits. 75% of the class, these seniors, would make up 16 commits, and that checks out at number 4 overall. So pretty good to have, look, the only team with fewer 16 commits is the lowest of any top 25 team, and you're in the top 10, and you're counting every commit you have, which nobody else in this top 10 is. And in addition to that, that you're ranked inside the top 5 in blue chip percentage. So we can get all the portal fanfare in the world. It's fun. But boy, they aren't skipping high school recruiting. They are still going after guys who are highly ranked that they seem to like and are able to get on board and carrying that momentum right on from what they did this past cycle when, golly, they signed all these kids who now we're talking about as potential starters, like Geralds and Anderson and Lamar Brown and

0: on and on. So, yes, recruiting, high school recruiting isn't dead, despite what everybody thought maybe when Lane Kiffin got hired.
1: Jay Dixon, On Three, the Bengal Tiger. He's the best. You can go get subscribed over there at On Three, the Bengal Tiger, part of the Rivals Network. We appreciate it, man. Thanks as always.
0: Thanks, Matt. Glad you're well.
1: Thanks, man. I appreciate you. 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All right, y'all, it's after further review. Thanks for hanging out with us here on this Tuesday edition of AFR, powered by Sunshine, your hometown John Deere dealer in Louisiana. We're going to knock out a quick break. When we come back, we will go around the SEC. Also, the AP preseason All-America team is out. Tigers are represented. We'll talk about it coming up a little bit. And Chris Hummer from CBS Sports in 45 minutes from right now. Really interesting piece that he and John Talty did about the money invested in the highest salaries or money invested in college football rosters this season. They pulled some 50 player personnel and staffers around college football to put that list together. Interesting stuff. We'll talk about it with Chris Hummer again about 45 minutes from right now. Stay with us. It's AFR.
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1: Did y'all see the heat index later this week is 107? 107. 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
1: The Associated Press has released their preseason All-American team. How about Tre'Dez Green? First team preseason All-American. Dante Moore, the quarterback from Oregon, was named the first team quarterback from the AP on the preseason All-America team. Running backs, Kewan Lacy from Ole Miss, Ahmad Hardy from Missouri. So a couple of SEC running backs make the first team offense on preseason All-SEC. Interestingly enough, Trevor Goosby, the left tackle from Texas, is one of the two starters at tackle, which we'll get to that around the SEC because Goosby suffered an injury, which could be devastating for Texas. We'll get to. Other notables here on the list, kicker Tate Sandell from Oklahoma was the first team kicker. On the defense, Colin Simmons, no surprise there. Dylan Stewart, two SEC edge rushers on the list. David Stone from Oklahoma on the list is one of the defensive tackles. Xavier Atkins. That has to sting for LSU fans. The former LSU a linebacker who played his freshman season in Baton Rouge was lured into the portal by Auburn. They broke him off, and good for them. It's part and parcel with what happens in college football today. Everybody does it, but that's what happened with Xavier Atkins. Is he was a guy that LSU loved. They hated to lose, but that was at a point before LSU got really aggressive fundraising for their collective. I say this all the time, and it blows people's minds when we talk about it, but the 2024 LSU roster, Nuss's first year as the starter, LSU's complete roster, the full roster spend was less than $5 million. Listen to what I just said. You've done a 10X on that number in 2 years, but that's why a guy like Xavier Atkins left. He went to Auburn. They paid him, and good for them, and now he's a preseason first-team All-American linebacker. That said, still feel pretty good about what LSU has at the position with Whit Weeks, with TJ Dottery, with Devon Keys. I might argue that LSU has the best trio of linebackers in the SEC, maybe in college football with those guys. But certainly stings losing a guy like Xavier Atkins. Anyway, preseason first team, all Americas. Again, Tre'Dez on the list. Jordan Seaton was named second team. Lucas Carniero, the place kicker from Ole Miss, named second team as well. Ty Benefield, a second team preseason All-America safety. So a lot of the hype continues for Ty Benefield, but three LSU Tigers on the preseason AP All-America team. Tre'Dez a first teamer, and then Jordan Seaton and Ty Benefield, a couple of transfers, made the second team. We'll start to get more and more information. More and more of those preseason All-America teams will come out. And, you know, I'd much rather have a guy on the postseason All-America team than the preseason All-America team. But just a little indication, some honors for some guys as of the season just getting ready to kick off here a week from Saturday with week zero. All right, it's after further review. 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

0: 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We do it every day about this time. Let's go around the SEC.
1: Around the SEC, bringing you the biggest news from the nation's best conference, the Texas Longhorns.
0: We mentioned it there just a smidge ago, but starting left tackle Trevor Goosby left Monday's practice with an apparent knee injury. Anwar Richardson from Orange Bloods reported it. They're waiting on the diagnosis and imaging to see what the issue may be. Goosby's a 6'7", 320-pound tackle that started all 13 games at left tackle. Remember, he replaced Kelvin Banks after Banks was a first-round pick of the New Orleans Saints. This could be potentially seismic. The All-American left tackle from Texas awaiting word on the severity of a knee injury.
1: The Tennessee Volunteers.
0: Vols landed a quarterback commit, 2028 prospect Caden Kraft, the number three quarterback in the country, has picked Tennessee. 6'4", 205, he's out of North Carolina. He's the number 103 overall prospect in America. Had offers from Florida, LSU, Michigan, Ole Miss, Oregon, tons of big-time prospects, but he picks Tennessee. Of course, signed Faison Brandon in this most recent class, who very likely going to be the starter for the Vols here this year.
1: The Oklahoma Sooners.
0: Starting center Jake Makuula's knee injury not thought to be season-ending. That's the good news for Brent Venables and the Sooners. He was seen emotional after getting rolled on during Monday's practice there in Norman. It's a sprained MCL, expected to miss 4 to 6 weeks, but not season-ending for Oklahoma starting center.
1: The Vanderbilt Commodores.
0: Vandy got a commit from Temple defensive lineman Khalil Potet. He was granted the injunction against the NCAA, ruled eligible to play for this upcoming season with one more year of eligibility after spending 2 years at the JUCO level and last year at Temple. Vandy fortifies its defensive line.
2: Texas A&M!
0: And after playing 2 seasons with the Longhorns, fifth-year point guard Jordan Pope will play his final season of college basketball in Aggieland. The former Longhorn point guard committed to Bucky McMillan and the Aggies on Monday after receiving his final season of eligibility from that preliminary injunction from the Colorado judge earlier this month. Pope will battle LSU transfer Jalen Reese for the starting point guard position. All right, there you have it. That is Around the SEC. 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Proud partner of LSU Athletics. All right, it's after further review. Let me knock out a quick break. When we come back, Roger Goodell says the NFL having a team internationally, inevitable. His strongest statement on the topic yet. We'll react to it next. It's AFR.
1: After further review.
0: Rev Fiber, proud partner of LSU Athletics. 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And when he does, after practice Thursday and throughout the entire season, you'll see the little mic flag on all the press conferences, and it'll say Rev Fiber. 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
8: All right, wrapping up hour number one. Thanks for hanging out with us here. Something we didn't get to a day ago was the PFF grades from Saints Jags. We'll get to that here right at the Sports Center in a bit. Then we'll talk to Chris Hummer from CBS Sports. Chris Hummer and John Talty did a piece today over at CBS Sports where they looked at the roster spend, the programs in America that spent the most on college football rosters for this coming season. And I thought it was a pretty interesting, there's an interesting commonality among all of them with one outlier. Again, we're going to get to that here in about 25 minutes or so. Roger Goodell has talked plenty over the years about the NFL having a team permanently based abroad. These, though, I think are would have to be his most definitive comments on it. Goodell was recently giving an interview with a German media outlet, RTL/NTV. Not sure what that is, but he was speaking to former NFL player Marcus Kuhn during the interview, and Goodell said, quote, at some point there will be NFL teams outside the USA. I have no doubt that this will happen one day. Teams, plural. So I, first of all, for all the reasons that we criticize Roger Goodell, I understand, especially here in Louisiana, because of what is perceived or otherwise, Roger Goodell's distaste, disdain for the New Orleans Saints. I don't know necessarily that it's the Saints. It was more the feud that Goodell and Sean Payton had, which led to Bountygate. The sort of interesting contradiction is that Goodell is one of the chief reasons and figures why the NFL is still in New Orleans. Because after Katrina, then Commissioner Paul Tagliabue effectively told Tom Benson, kick rocks, you're not moving the team. And Goodell was the one that was the conduit with the NFL and the city of New Orleans to make sure everything got back on track. So Roger Goodell actually played a really big part in the Saints staying in New Orleans, but he and Sean Payton feuded so famously that it led to Bountygate and all of the the perception of the NFL disliking the Saints. I don't know that they didn't like the Saints, but certainly it was Goodell and Peyton. That was a real thing. But in spite of all that, Roger Goodell deserves a tremendous amount of credit for growing the revenues and the exposure of the NFL. They have continued to expand the international series, growing the NFL's footprint abroad. Obviously, the TV contracts have become enormous. I think making the NFL calendar such that it is a 12-month sport, the NFL draft, turning it into a three-day event with two primetime windows, the NFL schedule release a primetime TV event. Like, Roger Goodell has taken every advantage to continue to grow the revenues and awareness of the NFL. That is an undeniable truth. He has been amazing at that, as disliked as he may be by the public. But that's his job. He gets paid a buttload of money to be the one that stands in front of the owners and takes all the slings and arrows. But I would caution you, man, be careful flying too close to the sun. You know, every time you continue to take games international, you're taking home games away from fans in the U.S. When you remove games from fans in NFL cities, it's going to happen in New Orleans this year. You're losing a home game to the game in Paris. You're increasing travel, which means you're increasing wear and tear on the players' bodies. You're lengthening the season, all in the name of expanded revenue, which I get, and the players benefit as well, and they can collectively bargain. But the thing that I would say all the time is, you know, there's this statistic that if you're a fan of business, you'll understand and appreciate it. But if you go back and look at the history of the Fortune 500 list, right? The Fortune 500 are the top 500 companies in the world. The first ever Fortune 500 list came out in 1955. 88% of those businesses are out of business. 88% of the top 500 businesses in the world on the initial Fortune 500 are out of business. If you just go back to the year 2000, just look at a quarter century, don't even go back to 1955, go back 26 years to the year 2000, 52% of those businesses no longer exist. Sometimes we think something is too big to fail. And then when you become too big to fail, you're like the Titanic and you don't see your blind spot, you crash into an iceberg. I'm not saying that's imminent for the NFL, but something I've talked about a lot here, soccer is evidence of it. You're seeing it in things like MMA, the NBA, or some of these other leagues, their fan bases are getting younger, the NFL is getting older, which tells you that in time, the trend is suggesting you're going to get passed. So, it may seem like a great idea to go international and move teams internationally and raise revenue, which will happen in the short term. What impact does it have in the long term? I'm sure they're considering it, and then they're going to do it anyway. But growing too big may be the thing that ultimately is the NFL's undoing. See if it happens in my lifetime. All right, it's After Further Review. Thanks for hanging out with us here. Tuesday shows are powered by Sunshine, your hometown John Deere dealer in Louisiana. I mean, I got a quick break. We opened the show today talking about Jordan Tyson's injury and the impact. Certainly is an opportunity for a lot of these receivers. How do they fare against the Jags? The PFF grades are out. We'll talk about them next.
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17: I'm Sean Ryder, the founder of ESPN. Bill Rasmussen has passed away at 93 years old. He launched ESPN in 1979 as the world's first 24-hour TV network. Turning to the NFL, and Commissioner Roger Goodell told a German media outlet that the league will eventually have a team permanently based outside the U.S. The Giants are signing former Steelers running back Najee Harris to a one-year deal. Baseball, the Dodgers are 75-51, but have struggled some over the past month and a half. Royals analyst and former first baseman Eric Hosmer on those struggles.
18: When you hear Dave Roberts, the manager of the Dodgers, speak in his press conferences, he is trying to wake up his players, man. Like, you can see he is not happy the way they're playing. It's one of those things where it's like, hey, we set the standard here. We're playing against ourselves, not the other team, and we're not playing up to our standards. So to hear Dave Roberts say that, that's kind of that wake-up call before October here, and you can't just turn it on. We got to be playing good going into October.
17: Eric Hosmer on the Pat McAfee Show. Diamondbacks placing All-Star second baseman Ketel Marte on the restricted list after he was a no-show last night's game against the Red Sox in Boston.
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0: Hour two, off we go. Welcome aboard. Glad you're with us. 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I'm Matt.
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0: Jordan Kitchens.
2: Jordan, 20-footer, head of the key, good!
0: And Mr. Toby Tomplay. All right, we're here. Glad you are as well. Get out there and make it a good one. Chris Hummer from CBS Sports will be here in 15 minutes from right now. The Saints are hitting the practice field quite literally right now. 4 o'clock Central Time, 2 o'clock Pacific. Joint practice with the Cowboys. They play the Rams this weekend, but they're doing joint practices with the Cowboys and the Rams while they're out on the West Coast. So our buddy Ross Jackson, LouisianaSports.net, is out there in L.A. covering the Saints. He normally joins us whenever we have a Saints practice report. However, the Saints won't be off the practice field until after we're done here. So no report from Ross Day. Well, hopefully we can make that work tomorrow, depending on the practice schedule. So, but you'll get a full report write-up over at LouisianaSports.net as soon as the Saints are off the field and we get it written and edited. So be on the lookout for that. One more opportunity to look back to Saturday's preseason opener against Jacksonville. And something we do every year throughout the season, each week, is we look at the Pro Football Focus grades. And the caveat that I always give, it's a metric. It's not the metric. It's just something to consider. It's a data point. You have the eye test. You have what the coaches say. They have their own scouting evaluation. This is just some other piece of objective data that you can look at and see if it confirms or disconfirms what you think. And it's just another advanced metric to look at. And I think there were some interesting things that stood out here for New Orleans on the PFF grades. We'll do offense and we'll look at defense. When you look at the top, the highest graded players offensively, I was pleasantly surprised to see that it was two offensive linemen. So Easton Kilty, who played 21 snaps at right guard, remember nobody plays the full game really, but Easton Kilty, who played 21 snaps at right guard, and Asim Richards, who got the start at left tackle, were your two highest graded players on the offensive side. Kilty graded an 86, and Richards graded an 81.4. Next up were Zach Wilson and Bub Means. That should come as no surprise whatsoever. Wilson was really efficient, and Means was his favorite target. I look at that and I say, all right, the Saints know who their first five are on the offensive line, but typically you're going to keep 7 or 8 offensive linemen. You have your first five, and then you have a swing tackle, and then your interior player. Well, I think I, like many, would just assume Latorre Selle-Simpkins is probably your backup center and can play guard on the interior. It's a really nice performance there by Easton Kilty, and maybe there's an opportunity there for him. And Asim Richards is your backup left tackle. If he plays well for the next couple of weeks, that might very well be a man who makes the 53 as your swing offensive tackle. It's just, we all would have assumed, you know, another point about Kilty, I think we would have assumed that Dylan Raddins would have been your backup interior offensive lineman, former second-round pick, started half the season last year due to injury, but his torn ACL done for the season opens up a spot for a backup depth piece on the interior on the 53, and maybe Easton Kilty is someone worth watching. Audric Estime was also just outside of the top five at 6. The one knock was his pass blocking grade was an 18.7, but scored the touchdown on the first offensive snap, which was good to see. At the bottom of the rankings offensively for New Orleans, your lowest two rated players were Maliki Matavau and Jeremiah Wright. Matavau was a tight end draft pick a year ago. Jeremiah Wright, of course, an offensive lineman out of Auburn this year. I don't know that there's a spot on this roster for Maliki Matavau. And again, he was a seventh-round pick, and seventh-round picks are hardly a sure thing. But when you look at the fact that the Saints have Juwan Johnson coming back, and they drafted Oscar Delp, of course, they signed Noah Fant, maybe Matavau is a practice squad player that they might keep, considering they have a draft pick invested in him, but that seems unlikely. Jeremiah Wright is one of those guys, obviously was a fourth-round pick out of Auburn this year, and he's, as we talk about that rotational interior player, would stand to reason he's one of those guys, but when you look at the contrast with Easton Kilty, who played exceptionally well, and Jeremiah Wright, who did not, Do we end up seeing a position battle there with those guys on the interior with Dylan Raiden's loss for the season? Something to watch as you move through the next two preseason games. Again, when you use a draft pick like the Saints did on someone like Jeremiah Wright, like they're not going to run the risk of losing him and not signing him. Like my guess is he'll be on that initial 53, but it is a spot where maybe he makes that initial 53, then you cut him and sign him to the practice squad perhaps. Just something to watch here for the remainder of camp. When you flip it over to the defensive side, there's really no surprise with what was at the top. As we talked about guys like Jaden Price, who had an interception, Martin Emerson, who was just awesome. And I'll tell you, I'm hopeful. Your top five were Price, Emerson, Jalen Ford, who also had an interception, Christian Miller, who played on the interior, played 17 snaps at defensive tackle for you, and then Isaiah Stallbird, who started at weak side linebacker at Will, was right there as well. By the way, Jaden Price in 21 snaps, graded out at a 95.3. Emerson was a 90.9. Ford was a 90.8. Christian Miller was a 90.5. That's incredible. Like, you get over 90 in a PFF grade, that is remarkable. But you look at the other side of it, and I think what's interesting is we talk about Price and Emerson. Look at the other side when you start to look at how the cornerback depth might play out. Like, at the bottom was Malachi Williams, Khalil Saunders, but the next two from the bottom were Isaac Yiadom and T.J. Hall. T.J. Hall was your seventh-round pick out of Iowa, and Yiadom, of course, you re-signed in free agency after he had signed with San Francisco a year ago. Like, Lorenzo Styles is next from the bottom right there, and he's a rookie, and I'm not surprised, and Hall's a rookie as well. But one of my consistent points all offseason has been, and really going back to the draft, that I'm really concerned about the Saints at corner. They were a top 10 defense in the NFL a year ago. They were ninth in total defense. Alante Taylor walked in free agency to Tennessee, and by the way, I'm good with that. Like, would you have loved to retain Alante Taylor? Yes. Not at the price that Tennessee paid. So I'm good letting them walk if that was the market for Alante Taylor. I don't like that they didn't address corner, that they effectively just said, well, okay, Kool-Aid McKinstry, move up a chair. Like, I don't think they have an elite number one cornerback. What they did, however, in adding Price and Emerson clearly, he's a former third-round pick, by the way, is that guys who could play at the NFL level and clearly just outclassed the preseason competition. Like, Martin Emerson is a starting caliber cornerback in the NFL, was in Cleveland before his injury a year ago, he tore his Achilles. But you put a starter on the field against Jacksonville who didn't play any starters. So you put a starting caliber NFL player on the field against backups, and you saw the result. So that's one of those things where it's like, okay, great. Now, let me see how that looks as you continue through the remainder of the preseason. And I would love to see Emerson get some looks against an opponent's starters, whether that's in the joint practices this week or next, whether that's in preseason games, whether that's against the Saints starters with some reps against the ones. Like, I want to see that, because that's a guy who very well may be someone beelining not only towards just a roster spot, but being an impact player among your top three cornerbacks. So I thought it was telling, because sometimes your eye test tells you the answer, and it was certainly with those cornerbacks and with Jalen Ford, and great to see Christian Miller. I mean, you're talking about a second-round pick on the defensive line. And especially after Brian Brzee's injury, you are expecting Christian Miller to play an important role on the interior of that defensive line, and a good start for the Saints rookie out of Georgia. All right, it's after further review. We're brought to you by Rouse's. Rouse's, the official supermarket of the New Orleans Saints. Of course, all the Saints are on the practice field. You see those Saints practice jerseys. You always see the red Rouse's patch, as Rouse's bought the jersey patch for the practice jerseys for the New Orleans Saints. 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Rouse's. This feels like home. It's after further review. Glad to have you hanging out with us here. We are going to talk to

0: to Chris Hummer from CBS Sports here in just a smidge. I got a question on the show text line. Remember, you can always text me, 225-396-4400, 396-4400, 396-4400. It was Nick who said, Matt, true or false? LSU men's basketball currently has only four players on the roster. Well, officially they have five. Unofficially,
1: the roster's full.
0: Will Wade told you this much. Will told you when he did the interview on John Rothstein's podcast when they were talking about the international players. And I think they had one player on the roster at the time. And he said, come the start of school, we'll be fine. Well, school starts on Monday, is the official start of the semester on the 24th. And so when a lot of these guys are formally enrolled and start classes, then you'll see. But look, everyone that we've had on the show, Heath Schroyer joined us when we did the show in Lake Charles, about a month ago or so. And he wink, wink, nod, nod, nudge, the same thing. Everyone you talk to at LSU, they all say the same thing. They give you this sort of sly look when you ask about the basketball team. It's hard to get a straight answer from anyone, but they all kind of give you this sly, like, cat that ate the canary look. Like, they all know the roster has more than five guys on it. They're going to be fine, and I think we'll see in very, very short order, probably by Monday when classes start. All right, it's after further review. Thanks for hanging out with us here. 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Quick break, Chris Hummer covers college football for CBS Sports. He's here next on AFR.
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0: 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But also, they want you to feel really comfortable with who's coming to your home. 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
0: Chris Hummer and John Talty over at CBS Sports have a piece up where they talked to some 50 industry insiders to rank college football's most expensive rosters. I don't think it should come as any surprise to anyone that LSU is there at the top of this list, as we've talked plenty about an LSU roster that's going to tip the scales at about $50 million. Chris Hummer's good enough to join us here for a couple of minutes on the show. Hey, Chris, we appreciate the time as always, man. How are you?
10: Doing well. Thanks for having me on. I appreciate it.
0: Yep, it's our pleasure. Let's start with this. So you and John Talty put this this piece together. You poll 50-plus industry insiders, as you note. How did you go about building this list?
10: I mean, we tried to talk to somebody at every Power 4 program, basically. Somebody in a position to know that. And we also tried to ask everybody where they feel like people they recruit against and people in their conference are. And you talk to everyone from athletic directors to GMs to front office officials and coaches, and you try to piece the puzzle together as best you can, because everybody calculates numbers differently. And I mean, everybody has different motivations to share the numbers. You have to judge who you trust best and the information you're told, and kind of try to cross check it as much as you can.
0: Yeah. So with that, how much variance do you think is in there, Chris?
10: Well, we did the bucket and ranges for a reason. So we have a separate list of 24/7 sports where we split every Power 4 conference into tiers as well. I would say, like, per team, like, maybe the same way you think about a political poll, like, you have a 3-point margin, right, on both sides. And I could see it going a couple million dollars both ways, depending on how incentives are calculated and depending on how some teams choose or choose not to factor in MMR deals to their number and how they kind of split their rep share and everything else. But I would say a couple million dollars one way or the other, we feel like we're in a pretty good position with.
0: How many, as you mentioned, there is the conference by conference tier breakdown, which I'll get to that here in a second. But when you look at the main list that was released, and there's, for example, like the more than $40 million roster where you list that handful of teams. How many do you think were, as best you could tell, were close that just missed the cut?
10: So we have 12 teams in that article, and we featured five that weren't in that $40 million bucket. That was USC, Michigan, Tennessee.
0: Ole Miss and Georgia.
10: Yes, those five, I think, were right on the cusp. You're talking about $2 million away from being in that $40 million bucket.
0: So what would be the, if you were doing another tier, what would that look like?
10: Are you talking about under that tier?
0: Yeah, I'm sorry, yeah, under. Yeah, if you're going, so like, if you have these 12 teams that you all feature, like at or just over or just at or under $40 million, and there's 12 teams, what's like the next, you see what I'm saying? Like, there's got to be, like, what's the next? There's a line of demarcation. So what would be the next tier if you were putting a tier together?
10: Yeah, I think at that point you get into the mid-30s and you start to talk about a team like Alabama. You start to get into the Indianas of the world. You start to get closer to where Texas Tech is this year without Brendan Thorsby, for example. That's who you start to pull in at that point. There are a pretty limited number of teams above 30 that are not in the 40s. You could throw in Nebraska and Wisconsin, but they're on the lower end of that range. So it would really be those three teams plus, like, maybe Oklahoma and the SEC. And there are a couple other SEC teams that are in the low 30s, but that mid-30s range, there isn't really

0: see a ton of traffic, to be honest.
1: Sure. I love this quote that you attribute to an SEC front office staffer about LSU. Quote, LSU is almost in a tier of its own this year. Best guess, based on everything that you were able to gather, how much did LSU spend on this roster?
0: So we put them in the 40s. Like, we have them in the $40 million bucket.

0: but if I would be surprised if LSU wasn't college football's first $50 million roster, to be honest.
1: Yeah, it's over 50 this year, Chris. I'll tell you that. It's did you all talk at all? I'm curious, outside of LSU, about, did you have staffers talk to you about structure of deals? Meaning, are there escalators or de-escalators or things like that in any of these deals?
0: Yeah, I mean, that would be a whole separate article. But yeah. Like, deals are structured in very different ways across the sport. Schools use incentives in different ways. Schools structure contracts in different ways in terms of years. The way schools break up MMR deals into small chunks just to get to the number they're trying to legally is very interesting. There are certainly a variety of avenues teams are willing to take to get to the numbers they have to get to. Because I think it's important for people to remember, we're talking about, let's say LSU, let's say they have a $50 million roster. Like, I don't know what the rev share number is. I would imagine it's somewhere around $14 to $15 million, like most Power 4 schools. You have to make that money up through the CSC, that $35 million somehow, and you have to do some very creative contract building and accounting to get yourself there.
1: Yeah. What surprised you, if you had a preconceived notion going into this piece and you came out of it thinking, well, I didn't think that was going to come or turn that way?
0: There were a couple that fit in that bucket. SMU, I think, is a team that people associate with big dollars. I think they're a little lower than people think. The level Indiana's gotten to was a bit surprising given where they were even 12 months ago. Like, they have changed themselves from being a team that was aspirationally competing to a team that's gone all in on football and is fundraising like it. And there are also, frankly, some teams in the ACC and the Big 12 that surprised me with how low they are. Mm. You still have teams in the mid to low teens in college football in this era. So you're talking about a $30 to $40 million gulf from the top to the bottom of the P4, which is rather significant.
1: Chris Hummer's with us from CBS Sports. Is it possible to compete for a championship? From a Power 4, I'm not talking about being like a G5 school that can get a G5 auto bid or G6, whatever. Is it possible to spend in the teens and be a playoff contender?
0: I really think that remains to be determined, and I know that's a cop-out answer, but we're only like 2 years away from everybody competing for a national championship being in the teens, basically. This has changed so fast. I mean, LSU, you know as well as I do, that number was less than half of what it was last year, and LSU came into the season as a top five team. But I do think, in talking to general managers across the sport, the thinking is, in order to be nationally competitive this year, that number probably starts around $25 million. Mm-hmm. Will somebody from the Big 12 or from the ACC that spends considerably less than that pop up? Sure. But in order to actually win a national championship, I would be surprised if anybody that wasn't in the $25 million plus bucket came close, just because of what's required.
1: The other thing that I was so curious about, Chris, as you did all the research, it's a great read. You can read it over at CBS Sports. I'm so curious about teams, that how they're choosing to spend their money on portal as opposed to high school. So A&M is the glaring example of this right now, because they have right now committed for the class of 2027, maybe the greatest class ever. But the question is, like, okay, that's fantastic if you sign them, but didn't they learn this lesson in 2022 when they signed all those five stars and a year later they left? One of the quotes you attribute to a staffer is, a Power 4 GM is, guys wouldn't even leave there, meaning A&M. We were throwing stupid stuff out there and they wouldn't leave A&M. Do you think A&M and Mike Elko are building their roster in a different kind of way by maybe going more heavily on high school than portal, because they're spending so much they think those guys will stay?
0: I actually think, and this is something that I think we'll notice in the next year or two, I think we're seeing a slow shift back to maybe not high school first recruiting, but more high school focused recruiting from a lot of these schools. Frankly, the numbers in high school have gotten a little out of control from an NIL standpoint. And I don't know how viable

0: long term that'll be. I think it really depends on how the market follows for transfers this December. And I'm of the opinion the market probably will follow because the agents are the same people and they know exactly what their high school athletes are getting. And if that is proven correct, right, and if the transfer numbers follow, then I think the value does come from high school because retention is still easier to do if they're already on your roster. You don't get quite the retention discount that you used to, but it still matters. Having these elite players in your roster still matters. And I think some schools like Texas A&M, like Notre Dame, and Notre Dame's a different category because they just have to recruit differently than other people, like USC, have pivoted back to the high school first model. And teams like Georgia never left, obviously. So I do think there's a viable argument to be made that high school recruiting long-term will pay off, but it just really depends on like how the transfer portal market follows in terms of those kind of costs. Because if the transfer portal market remains the same, teams like Texas A&M are way overpaying, but I think they're betting that that won't be the case in December and January.
1: It's fascinating stuff, man. It's just part of the world in which we live right now in college athletics, and this is a really fascinating deep dive from Chris Hummer and John Talty over at CBS Sports and 24/7. So make sure you go get over there, give it a read. I'll make sure I retweet it as well, so if you follow me, you can get it easily on a retweet. But you can follow Chris at Chris underscore Hummer, at Chris underscore Hummer. Great stuff, man. We appreciate the time. Thank you.
0: Absolutely. Thank you.
1: Yep, it's our pleasure. It's After Further Review. 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This is a really interesting piece by Chris and John. And I'm going to dive into this a little more deeply in about a half an hour, because I'm going to give you my takeaways on this roster spend piece. So we're going to get to that a bit later. The LSU football team is going to be on the practice field this evening. So when I leave here today, I'm going straight over to the Ponderosa. We'll have a practice report tonight as well. And the Saints are about 30 minutes into their workout out in California, their joint workout with the Cowboys. If anything notable comes out of that from those covering the workout, we'll certainly have it for you as well. We're halfway home here on a Tuesday edition of AFR powered by Sunshine, your hometown John Deere dealer in Louisiana. Quick break. When we come back, the preseason AP All-America team is out, and it's always fun to see your team's players represented, but there's actually something that I think is a deeper illustration of this argument between the SEC and the Big Ten for dominance in college football that I want to talk about. We'll do that next on AFR.
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along here in hour number two. We're glad to have you hanging out with us here on the Tuesday edition of AFR, powered by Sunshine, your hometown John Deere dealer in Louisiana. The preseason AP All-American team came out here on Tuesday, and there are three Tigers honored. Trades was a first teamer. Then Jordan Seaton and Ty Benefield were second teamers. CBS Sports also put out its preseason All-America team. And notably, the SEC led the way with 15 first-teamers. Remember, there are 22 first-team All-Americans. Well, I guess 25, whenever you consider special teams. And the SEC had 15 first-teamers, 25 overall selections. The Big Ten was next with half as many total honorees. With a dozen. You know, I know we've had this conversation of the Big Ten and the SEC, and some of it is, quite honestly, just arbitrary. Like, it doesn't really matter for anything. But the reason why I think it is worth continuing to have has nothing really to do with fans of teams in different conferences going back and forth on Twitter or whatever the case may be. It's because of the thing that I always complain about with college football. It's the only sport in the history of mankind where subjectivity matters, where you

can win every game you play and not even have a chance to play for a championship, which is fundamentally stupid. Where the opinions of a bunch of self-important goons in a hotel ballroom in suburban Dallas means more than results on the field. Florida State can win every single game it plays, win the ACC, but because their quarterback got hurt, these goons in a ballroom determine, they don't deserve a shot. But they won every game they played. Yeah, but we don't think they're any good anymore. But they won every game they played. Yeah, but the quarterback meant a lot. But they won every game they played. It shouldn't matter. You should have the opportunity to go play games to determine who the winner is. That's the point of sports and a meritocracy. So as long as we exist in this culture of college football, which the day is coming when this will end, but as long as the day still exists where people's opinions matter when it comes to crowning champions, then yes, how people perceive your league matters. The fact that nobody respects the ACC is why Duke, the ACC champion, didn't get in last year. Yeah, but they lost four games. I get it, but they won a Power Four league. Yeah, who did they play? They won a Power Four league, but they lost four games. But they won a Power Four league. What matters more? The opinion of the people in the room who think the ACC sucks. And I may think the ACC sucks as well as you, but they won a Power Four league. Do you understand my point? So until we get to the point, which we will get there one day, where we actually care more about the results on the field than the opinion of the people in the opinion of the people in the room matters. Ask Vanderbilt last year, who went 10-2 and didn't make the playoff. Or 2 years ago, when we looked at Bama and South Carolina, and who was the other one that was 9-3 out from the SEC that didn't get it? Ole Miss, that didn't get in at 9-3. Why do you think Lane Kiffin complains all the time about this, about the schedule? And about the perception of numbers. Because all the committee looks at is the second number in the win-loss record. So perception matters. But like if you look at the Big Ten and the SEC just from a year ago, just go down the list. Like if from the final, if you look at the final rankings from a year ago, right? You had Ole Miss, Georgia, A&M, Alabama were all 7-1 in the league. Texas, Oklahoma, Vanderbilt were all 6-2. Missouri, Tennessee, 4-4. LSU was 3-5. Kentucky and Florida were 2-6. Auburn State, South Carolina, and then Arkansas was 0-8. So with the Big Ten, you'd have to draw a line at the bottom because Maryland and Purdue are number 17 and 18, and the SEC's got 16. So if you went like Indiana, Ole Miss. Probably been a good game, but you favor Indiana. Ohio State against Georgia. Pretty good matchup, neutral field. I don't know. I think you play the game 10 times, you could split it 5-5. Oregon against Texas A&M. Most of us would probably pick Oregon in that game a season ago. Then you get to where, like, after those top three, it really heavily starts to shift. Southern Cal against Bama. I think we know how that would go. Michigan against Texas. I think we'd favor Texas in that game a year ago. Iowa against Oklahoma. Boy, what a defensive slugfest that would be. Washington against Vanderbilt. Like, Diego Pavi and Vanderbilt going 10-2 last year was really impressive. I'd probably take Vanderbilt in that game. Illinois against Missouri. Evenly matched. Might favor Illinois. I'll see how that would go. But, like, Minnesota against Tennessee, you're leaning Tennessee. Nebraska against LSU, probably leaning LSU. Northwestern against Kentucky. You see my point? Like, you get into the mix where at the top, yeah, I think Indiana would have beaten anybody in college football last year. And I think Ohio State last year and Georgia, that could have been a coin flip game. And then Oregon probably favored against A&M. Well, two of those three had favored the Big Ten school and the other was a coin flip. But when you get to everything after that is where we're talking about the depth and the strength of the league. And that's where things like this play out. When you go, okay, like, preseason All-America team, the SEC had 15, the SEC had more first-teamers than the Big Ten had overall.

0: look at the draft. The SEC had 87. The Big Ten had 68. Big drop-off. ACC and Big 12 each had 38. And the Big Ten has two more teams. So I think the thing that all of these metrics keep proving that is inarguable, like, because again, this is objective data. Like, this is the NFL drafted 87 SEC players. They drafted 68 Big Ten players. Like, that is objective data, right? The depth in the SEC is better than the depth in the Big Ten. That is an inarguable fact. The top of the Big Ten, the top three, last year, Indiana, Ohio State, Oregon. Like, they could certainly challenge the top three in the SEC. We'll see how that may shake out this year. Maybe not. Like, maybe Georgia ends up being awesome, or maybe Texas ends up becoming a juggernaut this season. Like, who knows? Maybe it's LSU. But I think that's where we're drawing this very clear line, where, yes, the Big Ten has asserted themselves at the top of their league, but the rest of it is not very good. The SEC has compressed a lot toward the middle. I mean, yeah, you got Arkansas down there at 0-8, but like, a 2-6 Florida team last year, or a 1-7 South Carolina team with Lenora Sellers and Dylan Stewart, like, that's not a layup to go to Williams-Brice. When you look at the bottom of the Big Ten with like Maryland and Purdue, there's not a team in the SEC last year that would have lost to either of those teams on the road. That's the difference right now between these two leagues. That's why having this conversation continues to matter, as long as the opinions of the self-important dopes in the hotel ballroom in suburban Dallas debating things like defensive efficiency metrics and game control continues to matter. But hopefully, we're soon going to have a 24-team playoff, and this conversation won't matter a lick anymore, because we'll actually get to go play games on the field and determine a real champion by playing games on the field. We're getting there, y'all. As collectively as college football, we're getting there. We're getting closer. Y'all push back against 2. Y'all push back against 4. Y'all push back against 12. It ain't done nothing but help college football. More people watch. Ratings are up. 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Because lo and behold, actually playing more games competitively with real stakes on the line is something people actually care to see. 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Okay, y'all, it's after further review. We're going to knock out a quick break, come back. Jordan will do Tigers and the Pros for us. Looking forward to that. Also, I do want to, after the top of the hour, in about 15 minutes, I'll circle back to the conversation we just had with Chris Hummer about college football's most expensive rosters, because I have some takeaways. I want to weigh in on that. We'll get to it. Some more of what Lane Kiffin had to say when he met with reporters a day ago that we missed. Some updates from Saints practice out in California. A lot to get to. Otter Locks in an hour from right now. Ton to do and glad you're here. Stick around. It's AFR.
1: AFR.
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1: Tigers in the pros. They still bleed purple and gold. They're just really rich now.
2: All right, let's kick this bad boy off with Hunt's favorite player, Alex Bregman. He went 3-for-4 last night with one walk as the Cubs beat down the White Sox 7-5. On the season, Bregman is batting .255 average, 16 home runs, and 61 RBIs. Tommy Tanks, Tommy White, went 1-for-3 yesterday, one home run.
0: He homered on Sunday, Jordan. He homered again yesterday?
2: Yeah, he homered again. Went back to back.
0: So back-to-back days.
2: Yeah, back-to-back, yes.
0: You're positive.
2: I'm positive.
0: Okay.
2: I'm very positive. So Tommy White went 1-for-3, one home run, one RBI.
0: I'm fact-checking you, bro. I promise you. Okay, I hope you're right.
2: As the Royals beat the A's.
0: I'm fact-checking you.
2: He went, well, on the season right now, Tommy's batting .267, two home runs, three RBIs. Let me get that fact check.
0: Okay.
2: Cam Sanders.

0: Two innings pitch with three K's as the Rays beat the Orioles. Yeah, he's on the Orioles now. They got an update on the website. On the season, he has a 5.6 ERA with 22 K's. And last but not least, Hunter Fiducia on the Dodgers. He goes 0-for-4 with one walk as the Dodgers, they played the Rockets. They crushed them 11-5. But on the season, Fiducia is batting .234, three home runs and 13 RBIs. And that is Tigers in the pros.
1: Nothing from the NFL.
0: Jamal Adams is hurt.
1: Or we did that yesterday.
0: Odell.
1: There's only 75 LSU players in the NFL. Nobody did anything.
0: Not that I know of that I saw from practice. No, not that. In the WNBA, only one game happened yesterday. So trust me, I tried to go find it.
1: Schedule tonight.
0: I know Angel Reese and Flaw J play tonight.
1: Oh, that would have been good to mention.
0: They play tonight.
1: What are we doing over there, Jordan?
0: We watching baseball. I tried to find some golf. No golf going on. I'm not a big golf guy. There's no golf right now. I guess it's Thursday through the weekend.
1: Ask Jimmy.
0: If I'm asking Jimmy, I'm probably going to get some horse bets. Need some horse bets.
1: He knows about golf, though. Max knows about golf.
0: Yeah, Max is the golf guy. Max the golf guy.
1: Tell Jimmy that Max is the golf guy.
0: Oh, Jimmy knows he's not good at golf. He'll tell you he sucks. But that's it for Tiger the Pros.
1: All right. 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Man, really excited. I actually got a sneak peek at one of the TV commercials for the fall with, Lane Kiffin is in it as well. One of the OLOL commercials featuring a lot of the LSU guys. Trey Dez is in it. He towers over one of the doctors in the commercial, which is just hilarious. But it's really cool to see that, that partnership come to life. 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All right, y'all, it's After Further Review. Thanks for hanging out with us here on a Tuesday edition of AFR. 2 hours down, 1 hour to go. If you missed anything, O'Shea Dixon was here in hour one talking some Cruton. We had Chris Hummer from CBS Sports about half an hour ago. When we come back after SportsCenter, that piece from Chris Hummer, they rank college football's most expensive rosters, and I have some takeaways from it. There's some parallels that you might find interesting and one outlier. We'll talk about it coming up next on AFR.
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11: I'm John Ryder. The Buss family reiterated their intention to sell their remaining shares in the Lakers, saying in a statement, five of the six members of the Buss Trust are, quote, united in the decision, reports ESPN's Sham Charania. The New York Giants are signing former Steelers running back Najee Harris to a one-year deal. They've released receiver Juju Smith-Schuster. Some think it will be a down season for the Buccaneers, but quarterback Baker Mayfield thinks otherwise.
12: You get your guys, it's just the Bucs against everybody else in that city you're going to. And so I think it's a good opportunity for us against the Bengals. And, I think we're going to shock a lot of people this year. And so I'm excited to just get on the road and do that.
11: Tampa Bay opens the season on Sunday, September 13th at Cincinnati. Jets running back Breece Hall will miss the rest of the preseason with a strained groin, but he is expected to be back for week one against the Titans. College football, North Carolina's named Wisconsin transfer Billy Edwards as their starting quarterback for their opener against TCU. The game will be played in Ireland on Saturday, August 29th. And you can watch the game on ESPN.
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0: even want to do the regular open? Because Jordan Kitchens just said the dumbest thing that has ever been uttered in this studio. That's remarkable. Jordan Kitchens just said Patrick Mahomes is an underdog compared to Baker Mayfield. Don't let me put words in your mouth. That's what you just said. That's what you just said.
1: To an extent.
0: No.
1: To an extent.
0: Paul. You were sitting in the room. You heard what he just said.
2: Yes.
0: Did he just say Patrick Mahomes is an underdog compared to Baker Mayfield?
2: He did, yes.
1: I had the context.
0: Case in point, why not everybody needs a microphone.
1: We need context.
0: I want you to turn off your mic, go sit in a corner and face the wall for 10 minutes. That is unbelievable.
1: I need some context, though. What's context? There was context to what I said. There was context.
0: You just said Patrick Mahomes is an underdog compared to Baker Mayfield.
1: Yeah. But Baker was the number one pick. Mahomes was like the 11th pick. So, I mean,
0: Patrick Mahomes just won 3 Super Bowls and played in 6. What the hell are you talking about?
1: I'm talking about coming into the NFL.

0: coming into the NFL. I'm talking about right now because you just said about going into this year. Turn the stupid music off.
1: Okay.
0: You just said don't you, because we're listening to the Sports Center top of the hour. They played a quote from Baker where he's talking about that being an underdog and kind of overlooked this year. Like, he's coming off injury. They slumped at the second half of last year. That's what he's talking about. There's no reality where you can say in any sense that Patrick Mahomes is an underdog compared to Baker Mayfield. What are you talking about? Sometimes hot takes for the sake of having hot takes ain't a good thing, Jordan.
1: All I was saying was,
0: I said go stand in the corner and face the wall.
1: I just want to get for the people. The conversation was, you know, Baker Mayfield came on the air. Oh, yeah, you know, we got the chip on our shoulder this year. I'm like, all right, you know what?
0: That's what he's saying. Yeah, yeah. Chip on the shoulder. I just said that, Jordan.
1: Yeah, you're right. And I was like, you know what? I'm tired of the underdog gimmick from the number one pick. And he was like, oh.
0: And I said, Jamarcus was the number one pick, and Zach Wilson was the number two pick. And sometimes, it doesn't matter where you drafted, you suck for a little while, and then people count you out.
1: Yeah.
0: Mitchell Trubisky. Was he number two or number three pick in the draft?
1: When he drafted way too high. I think it was like number two, because it was before Deshaun Watson and Mahomes.
0: How's Pelican Scoop going?
1: Matter of fact, last video, 1,000 views.
0: That'd be. Y'all go follow Jordan Pelican Scoop on YouTube. All right. Where you'll get hot takes like Patrick Mahomes is an underdog compared to Baker. Stand against the wall. I told you.
1: My mic's off. My mic's off.
0: Stand against the wall. Jesus. I don't even know how to recover from that. That's one of the... And T-Bob sat in this studio. And I still think that's the dumbest thing that's ever been said in this studio. Man's won 3 Super Bowls, played in 6 of them. And George saying he's an underdog compared to Baker. Okay. Yes, you did. Chris Hummer and John Talty at CBS Sports put together a list. They polled 50-plus industry insiders, GMs, player personnel directors, coaches, etc., to put together a list of the most expensive rosters in college football. And a lot of it is kind of what you would expect. Now, what I thought was really interesting is they have LSU at the top. Now, that really is should be no surprise. I told you when Chris was here and I told him point blank that this LSU roster, a lot of people said $40 million. This LSU roster is over $50 million. And it will be the first $50 million roster in college football, according to Chris. But the way that they sort of broke it down was into buckets. So, like, it was rosters over $40 million is the first sort of bucket that they put in. And naturally, LSU was in there. But here's what was interesting, what I found. There was 1, 2, 3, 4, 5, 6. There's 7 teams that they have spending more than $40 million. And another 5 that are just a tick below it is kind of how he described it. The 7 spending more than $40 million this year. LSU, Miami, Notre Dame, Ohio State, Oregon, Texas, and Texas A&M. Those are the 7. Like, just a tick below that, Georgia, Michigan, Ole Miss, Tennessee, and Southern Cal. So those are the 12. This is the part that I think is interesting because LSU is the outlier on this list in this way. Preseason number 1's Ohio State. They're on the list. Preseason number 2 is Oregon. They're on the list above $40 million. Number 3 is Georgia, and they're the first team listed as just below $40 million. So they're right there on the cusp, but they're there. Number 4 is Notre Dame. They're on the list. Number 5 is Texas. They're on the list. Number 6 is Indiana, who's not on the list. Number 7 is Miami, on the list. Number 8, Texas A&M, they're on the list. So Indiana, not making the list at preseason number 6 in the country and not on this list, is a bit of an outlier. The other is LSU. Because LSU is the lowest ranked team on the list of the most expensive rosters. And they're not only on the list, they're at the top of the list of the most expensive rosters. Yet of that list, they're the lowest ranked teams by the pollsters.

0: So it kind of begs the question, why? And I don't know that I have a great answer to that question, because LSU a year ago proved just throwing money at a roster doesn't mean you're going to win. Because LSU spent $18 million bucks on the roster last year. And you could say, well, 18 is not 50. I get it. But 18 a year ago put LSU among the most expensive rosters in college football a year ago. But what you keep seeing year over year is like 100% increases in roster spend. So that's when people keep saying it's not sustainable. Well, I agree. Like, LSU's not going to spend $100 million next year. You're not going to see another 100% increase. But as I look at the roster spend and the rank, it's true, you could spend a lot of money, but when Patrick Payton and Jack Pyburn and Jamari Butler combine for single-digit sacks, and that's where you put a lot of money in edge rushers, that's a problem, right? Now, you hit, clearly, on Monsieur Delaney, but you spend a lot of money on Nick Anderson and Baron Brown, and those guys, Baron Brown was your leading receiver, but your passing offense was not any good. You understand the point, is that you spent a lot of money, but you misevaluate. So you have to spend the money and evaluate correctly. So when I look at some of LSU's biggest ticket items, by the way, they say the biggest price tag was Jordan Seaton. Now, I don't know if that's true, because I think Sam Levitt actually, the way that I understand Levitt's contract is structured, will be more than Jordan Seaton if he plays the full season. I think there are some protections, as I understand it, in Levitt's contract to where, like, if he does get hurt and doesn't play a full season, the number may be lower. But if Levitt plays a full season, I think he will be the biggest price tag on the roster. Seaton right there. And then you have other seven-figure players. Prince Willamon-Miel, and I think it's been reported, is right at a million maybe. But you can understand why, if you get three of the top five ranked players in the portal, and it's a quarterback, an edge rusher, and a left tackle, those are going to be really expensive guys. So I don't worry as much about LSU this year missing on some of those portal players, because you're getting guys that have already produced and are proven to have produced at the highest level. So I look at this and I just say, man, if you look at the odds makers, like DraftKings has LSU with the eighth best national championship odds. FPI has LSU ranked preseason number 9. SP Plus has LSU preseason number 10. The AP has them 11. The coaches have them 13. And so, if you're tap dancing right around that 9 through 13 range, but you spent the most on your roster, like, even in that 8, 9, 10, 11 range, take the coaches out who have them 13, even in that 8, 9, 10, 11 range, you're still one of the top 12 teams in the country, means you're in the playoff. So I understand that when we look at Vegas projected win totals, you know, over under 8.5, whatever, that's not going to get you in the playoff. And I understand also that Lane Kiffin at times in this offseason has tried to temper expectations in year one. What I'm saying is, there ain't no tempering expectations. Like, all the other teams on this list, we all expect come December, they're going to hear their name called to be in the playoffs. Now, I get it. Miami plays in a crappy league, and they're going to run away with a crappy league, and they're going to make it. And Notre Dame plays a laughable schedule, and they're probably going to go 11-1 or 12-0, and they're going to make it. But Ohio State and Oregon and Texas and Texas A&M, all those teams expect to be in the college football playoff again. And then that next year, Georgia, Michigan, Ole Miss, Tennessee, Southern Cal, they're all spending like they expect to be there as well. And LSU has outspent all of them. And you got the number one quarterback in the portal and the number one left tackle, and you got the number one edge rusher, and then you retained your top-tier tight end, running back, cornerback, center, senior linebacker. You brought in the SEC's leading tackler. You brought in a potential All-American at safety. Like, I don't care what your schedule looks like. There is no excuse with this roster spend and with relative to the other programs that have spent accordingly, as you have, there's no excuse not to be in the playoff this year, in a 12-team playoff. Now, I'm not saying you got to win the national championship, because, as I'll continue to say, we'll always say, your draw matters. 2 years ago, Oregon was the only undefeated team in college football. They beat Ohio State in the regular season. And then they drew Ohio State in the Rose Bowl, and Ohio State got another swing at them. Sound familiar, LSU fans? It sucks, but that's the way the draw went. And they lost. So I'm not going to predict a championship because it's impossible to do that without knowing what your playoff draw looks like. I mean, what if LSU makes the playoff as a 10 seed, but then has to go play in the snow at Ohio State in the first round? Or in the snow in South Bend in December when it's 4 degrees. Like, that's a really crappy draw. Now, what if you had to go play a first-round game against Miami down in Coral Gables? Okay, that doesn't seem as bad. Miami's got a really good roster, but I'd rather play a game in Miami than in South Bend in December. I just think that's got to be the expectation. It's got to be. Like, you spend $50 million on the roster. You spend $91 million on your coach. You give him every single resource and staff that he wants. You better be one of the 12 teams that hears their name called in December. All right, it's after further review. 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All right, it's after further review. LSU will hit the practice field coming up here in right in about an hour. Media does have access and availability here this evening to the workout for our customary, you know, two or three periods, whatever it'll be. So I'll jet out of here and head over to the Ponderosa. We'll see what Lane Kiffin's squad is working on, whatever they let us see. And then I will get you a locked-on LSU practice report after, and we'll have it up at LouisianaSports.net as well. So make sure you read LouisianaSports.net. And if you wouldn't mind, I appreciate it. Go subscribe to the Locked On LSU podcast or YouTube. I appreciate it. All right, let me knock out a quick break. One other quick note. I'm keeping an eye on anything that might come out of California with the Saints joint practices right now with Cowboys out in Oxnard. So if we get anything while we're on air, we'll certainly pass it along to you. One thing Lane Kiffin talked about a day ago when he met with reporters that we didn't get a chance to get to yesterday is the third phase. And we haven't talked really much at all about special teams, but I'm going to do it next and why that's another reason you should be optimistic about this season. Stay here. It's AFR.
1: After further review.
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0: All right, Jimmy will be here in about 25 minutes for Auto Locks. They are posted right now over at LouisianaSports.net if you want to get a member. 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Thanks for reading, man. And everyone who's bookmarked it and gone to the site, traffic has been awesome. We just keep raising the floor, and it's been something that we're really proud of. And we hope that you're enjoying all the content over at LouisianaSports.net. We have spent a lot of time talking about how we anticipate Lane Kiffin and Charlie Weiss improving the LSU offense. And we have spent a lot of time talking about how important it was for Blake Baker and that defensive staff to be retained and the guys they've added on defense as well. We have spent virtually no time talking about special teams. And part of it is because we don't get to see special teams, like, at all. In the practice availability that we have, there was even a day last week where because we have such a limited viewing period, you know, 12, 15 minutes, it's all individual drills, and the, you know, the defense is, I mean, they're hitting sleds and, you know, running around cones. There's just, they're not doing football stuff. And if Hunt's over there charting quarterback and receiver pitch and catch throws, well, I'm like, well, it was one day, I'm going to go watch specialists. I'm going to go chart field goals and PATs for the 15 minutes that we get. So I'll walk over to the far field, and the kickers have the ball, not on a tee, the ball just like on the ground, just flat on the ground. and they're doing leg swipes. Like they're doing their leg swing motion, but they're not actually kicking the ball. I'm like, I think Lane Kiffin is just trolling us. Like he is hell-bent on us seeing nothing while for the 12 minutes we're out there. So we have talked no special teams. I could go through my notes and tell you who was back there in the spring returning kicks and punts. Certainly believe Scott Starzik, the Arkansas transfer, is going to be your place kicker. And Grant Chadwick, the Middle Tennessee.

0: it all goes together. We just always kind of look outside the box for ideas.
1: At the risk of getting you really excited about special teams, I'm going to share something with you that that I found today that many of you might have seen, but I found it today, and it's got me like really encouraged. So when Brian Kelly showed up in Baton Rouge, we all know this. Like one of the biggest mistakes he made was not retaining Greg McMahon. It was a cataclysmic failure on special teams. There's a special teams efficiency metric. Just think like take all of the special teams units, throw it in a pot, stir it up, spit out a number to say how good you were collectively in all the special teams units. That's special teams efficiency ranking. Just trust me, it's something people use. In Brian Kelly's first year, LSU was 122nd in the country in special teams efficiency. Remember Greg Clayton just fair catching everything because he was the only guy that could like catch the ball? They never even attempted to return a punt. They went from 122 to 75th to 37th to last year LSU was 28th. So to Kelly's credit, it was a disaster initially, but they kept putting more emphasis on it. They got better. So they went from 122 to 75 to 37 to 28 last year. SP Plus is a metric that I like to look at. And it looks at returning production, who you added, all that sort of stuff. And so they give you like an offensive rating, a defensive rating, and a special teams rating. Well, SP Plus has LSU going into this season, into 2026, 53rd in special teams. 5-3, 53rd. And I get it, right? You're losing the leading scorer in program history in Damian Ramos. You're going to have a new kicker in Scott Starzik. You brought in a new punter in Chadwick. You're losing all of your returners from a year ago. So you have a lot of new there. You want to take a guess what team SP Plus has ranked number one in the country going into this season in special teams? You want to guess? Jordan, you want to guess?
2: Ohio State.
1: No, this is a leading question, okay?
2: Okay. Georgia. Oh, I don't know what that means.
1: What a leading question means?
2: Yeah.
1: It means I'm leading you to a very obvious answer.
2: Oh, LSU.
1: I just said they're 53rd, Jordan.
2: Oh, well,
1: stop it. Go away. Paul. If I were to tell you there's a team that's number one in the country this year, preseason, SP Plus, and special teams efficiency, who do you think that might be? It would be really relevant to LSU considering who their coach is right now.
3: Oh. Ole Miss?
1: Ole Miss. Thank you. Woo! Gents. Yes, Ole Miss. Ole Miss's special teams efficiency ranking last season was fifth. They were fifth in the country in special teams efficiency ranking. And SP Plus has them number one preseason right now. Do you know who Ole Miss's special teams coordinator was last season? I'm not going to ask you, Jordan, because I know you don't know the answer. It's okay. You can take a breath. It's Joe Houston. Do you know who LSU's special teams coordinator is now, Jordan?
2: Joe Houston.
1: It is Joe Houston. Hot damn. A point is, and by the way, I'll tell you this, I don't mind sharing this with you candidly. At the LSU NIL gala they had a few months back at the indoor facility, Erica and I went, and they sat us at a table with several of the coaches. I literally sat next to Joe Houston at this event and talked to him for an hour, whatever. Joe Houston, he's got an amazing story, first of all, of how he was like working in JUCO and delivering pizzas to make ends meet. You want to talk about like a dude who wants it badly. Fast forward, he ends up getting hired by Bill Belichick with the Patriots. Okay? Like, brilliant dude, great coach, and clearly the track record is there now. He'd worked with Saban in Alabama, worked with Belichick with the Patriots, and Lane hired him at Ole Miss. And the numbers are very obvious. That guy is now your special teams coordinator. I don't know who's going to return kicks and punts. Quite honestly, I don't care. What I know is

0: If Joe Houston's running your special teams, you're going to be good on special teams. And SP Plus has LSU 53rd in the country in special teams at the beginning of the season here. I'm going to go ahead and take a wild guess as to say they're going to finish a hell of a lot better than that. We talk a lot about offense and defense. We have not talked a lot about special teams because we don't get to see it. I'm just here to tell you, LSU's got a special teams ace coaching that third phase. The same guys that went in the portal and got Chadwick and got Scott Starzik, got Hayden Craig. I mean, now I know Houston was at Florida. Joe Houston spent time in Florida. So, and forgive me, Joe Houston was at Florida last year. I screwed that up. My bad. Sorry, Jordan. That's a hell of a leading question. But you got a dude that is a really, really good special teams coordinator who's got track record of being a special teams coordinator that I think is going to make LSU instantly better than they were a year ago in that third phase. So I'm excited to see, man. Of course, they brought in Hayden Craig. They brought in the long snapper, the punter as well from Florida with Joe Houston. The people they brought in, I think, are going to make that unit, that third unit, that third phase of the game so much better. All right, it's after further review. Thanks for hanging out with us here. We're glad you're hanging out. Let me knock out a quick break. When we come back, our buddy Ross Jackson is out in Oxnard at Saints practice, and he is tweeting a few updates. We'll get to that as we continue. Thanks for hanging out with us here. It's AFR.
1: After further review.
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0: All right, Jimmy will be here for Auto Locks in 10 minutes. Good news from out at Saints practice. Ross Jackson, our guy from LouisianaSports.net, Locked On Saints, is out there. I don't know if this is the great news. He did notice that practice is out of hand, approaching 10 fights and or scuffles already. This is part of what happened. We had John Stinchcomb with us here yesterday, and I asked him why. And I'm like, why are there so many fights all the time at joint practices? And John's answer, I'll paraphrase, was, look, if you're practicing against your team and a guy's hand gets high in a face mask, you take him aside and you're like, hey, man, don't do that. When it's someone on another team and they do it to your teammate, you go after him. And then it gets contentious. So you're just not going to be as aggressive with your teammates as you would an opponent. So it's pretty natural that this is what happens a lot of times. But Ross noted, I mean, his tweet is, this practice is out of hand, approaching 10 fights and or scuffles already. That's not the key. Here is the key. A few notes from Ross. Devon Vele and Christian Miller are both there in Oxnard, but are not in uniform. So they're not participating. This, though, I think is maybe the fantastic news. Ross Jackson notes that Kendre Miller and Devin Neal are in pads and both doing individual drills earlier. Audric Estime not participating. It is worth noting that Audric Estime played in the game on Saturday, so if you want to give Audric Estime a day off, some time to recover, okay. But we're looking at Kendre Miller as a former third-round pick and a guy that is trying to make this team and is probably swimming upstream right now to try to make the team. From the fact that you know that Travis Etienne Jr. is making the team, Alvin Kamara is making the team, and then, like, who's that third back? Well, Audric Estime has been really good, and Devin Neal used a draft pick on him. And if Kendre Miller misses more of camp with the back injury, like, what's the old line? You can't make the club from the tub? How do you make the team if you're not out there? So Kendre Miller being back out there today might just be a sign of him needing to be out there to try to make this team. A couple of other notes here from Ross, just reading through his tweets. He said Terrell Burgess is making his return as well. Lots of injury news for New Orleans for their joint practice against the Cowboys. So go follow along with Ross on Twitter, at Ross Jackson NOLA. Ross is with us all throughout camp to give us the Saints training camp updates. But because they started practice at 4 Central, they're not going to be off the practice field before we're done today. So we'll hopefully get a report from Ross tomorrow, maybe before the Saints workout tomorrow out in California. Remember, of course, you can go listen to Ross or watch him on Locked On Saints, and you can read Ross for free over at LouisianaSports.net. All right, it's after further review. 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Brian Chofan said that y'all fire Musso. No, we did not fire Musso. Jordan is filling in. Today. Musso went to the beach, so he'll be back tomorrow. I don't know, man. Going on a beach vacation to fall camp feels like a little bit of an aggressive play. But
1: extremely aggressive, actually.
0: I wanted to get one more vacation in, I guess, before the season. But, I mean,
1: no, it's extremely aggressive. And then to post the pictures at the beach, like, come on, man.
0: Well, if you're going to go to the beach, you're going to post the pictures. That's the obligatory thing, right? You do the whole thing where it's the photo of your feet and, like, your drink.
1: The
0: water's in the distance. You get the sand, the drink, and the water. It's never a face photo, right? It's just the drink, and for me, it's like a cigar and the drink. And
1: look
0: the
1: what I'm doing.
0: And, yeah, exactly. The obligatory, if you need me, don't.
1: Yeah.
0: You know, like that's great in July.
1: Not in August.
0: Or June. August 18th? It's a tough scene for a guy. But no, he did not get fired. He's just, he's at the beach. And Andy said, please God, don't let this be the Malik Nabers punt returner jinx from 2022. So first of all, I don't believe in jinxes at all. Jinxes are not a real thing. But we did talk about if what he's referring to is before that season, like LSU, I remember well, like I did a whole thing where I was like, congratulations to Malik Nabers on being the next great punt returner or return man in LSU history. Because if you go all the way back to Eddie Kennison, or even before that, like with Todd Kinchin, like LSU's just always had a great athlete that catches the ball and runs. And we just, you could go through it from Eddie Kennison to Kevin Falk to, I would just go through LeBrandon Tofield or Dominic Davis and Skylar Green and, you know, just all the way through the years, man. Chad Jones, Odell Beckham. I'm leaving guys, Tyron. I mean, they've just always had guys that could, it's LSU, man. Athlete catch ball and run. And so Malik was the guy that was going to be the punt returner. We know he muffed two against Florida State in that opener and never returned another punt again for his time at LSU. And so that's what he's referring to as the jinx. I don't think it's a jinx. I don't believe in jinxes. I just think Malik wasn't good at it, at catching the ball. That's why they put Gregory Clayton back there, because he was a guy who could just catch. They just said, hey, look, just fair catch, just catch the ball, that's it, and let the offense take over. But I'll tell you, one of the guys that it was interesting to watch in the spring, I can't give you a perspective now because it's, we haven't seen it at all, like zero special teams in what we get to watch. But I would love to see Trey Wilson back there. The Florida transfer is a former five-star, and I think they're going to use him in a lot of creative ways in this offense. You know, like if it's jet sweeps, bubbles, whatever, like, because he is that dynamic, explosive guy, like get the ball in space type guy. He just has a different gear than, it's very obvious. Like you can just, you don't need to know anything about football. Like you can just go out and watch and go, oh, well, that guy just runs different than everybody else. He's just explosive. That's why he's a five star. but when they would put him back there in the spring, I mean, I remember one day in particular where he muffed three straight punts. And like, you just can't be back there if you can't catch the ball every time. It's more important to just catch the ball and give your offense a chance, especially when your offense is as explosive as we think this offense will be with Lane Kiffin and Charlie Weiss, et cetera, than to run the risk of muffing it. So I don't know, man. I don't know who's going to be back there. But if I can get an answer, I'll try to for you. All right, after further review. Good show today. We got Jimmy coming up for Otter Locks. If you missed anything, AFR On Demand is presented by Breck Golf. Book your tee time at golf.breck.org, golf.breck.org. We did talk a little bit about what the Saints receiving room looks like now without Jordan Tyson for the next 5 weeks or six, or I'm sorry, next 2 months. Shea Dixon was here, talked a little recruiting with Shea as we always do. Chris Hummer was here an hour.

0: Number two from CBS Sports talked about their, he and John Talty put together a list. They pulled some 50 front office, staff, coach, player personnel people, trying to get a sense of roster investments, the most expensive rosters in college football. Really interesting conversation. We reacted to that as well earlier this hour. We talked some special teams. I totally screwed up. Kept saying Joe Houston was coaching at Ole Miss. He wasn't coaching at Florida last year. But Ole Miss's special teams last year were ranked number five in the efficiency rating. And Florida was 17. I just looked it up. And Ole Miss on the SP Plus heading into this year is number one in the efficiency rating. So I think LSU is going to be just fine in the third phase as well. But they got to find somebody who can return. Okay. It's after further review. We're glad to have you aboard with us. One more, Michael on the text line said, Matt, from a comparison standpoint, what did Lane Kiffin's Ole Miss squad look like in salary or NIL spending last year? Well, this is the first, remember, this is the first $50 million roster anywhere. And a year ago, LSU spent 18. Now, I don't know what Ole Miss's total roster spend was a year ago. It was probably comparable to that. Ohio State last year, the word was like they had the highest roster spend as they had nudged past $20 million on their roster a year ago. But it's why, so I mean, think Ole Miss was probably comparable to LSU a season ago. $15, $18 million is probably in that range. But it goes to show you why, man, having the right quarterback, healthy quarterback, makes a world of difference, man. You know, they had Austin Simmons who got hurt. Trinidad Chambliss stepped in. Kaboom. But the other thing too, man, like, it's just the thing, I know we talk about it a bunch, y'all, but it's just the thing that's so impressive is with the staff is the evaluation. I bring up Kewon Lacy. Now, Kewon Lacy as a freshman, like Kewon Lacy didn't go to Ole Miss. He went to Missouri. As a true freshman at Missouri, Kewon Lacy had like 13 carries on the season as a true freshman. Ole Miss is like, we know what to do with him. Boom, 1,500 yards All-American. Like, am I giving Charlie Weiss and Lane Kiffin the benefit of the doubt? Yup. Maybe I'll be proven wrong. Maybe we all will. But you give that coaching staff this roster budget with these guys? Yeah. They should be a playoff team. All right, it's after further review. Final break. Come back. Jimmy will be here for Outer Lock. Stick around.
1: AFR.
0: We are brought to you by the Watermark and the Renaissance. 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
7: All right, a little tough loss at the ninth inning last night. Cost us a winning night. So 1-3, but we didn't love the card last night. But a lot jumps out at me tonight on this full 15-game night card in MLB. Let's start off Baltimore, New York. No score, bottom of the first. Baz for the Orioles and Rodon for the Yankees. 3 out of 4 for the Orioles at Tampa Bay. And last night they did all they could. Lost double two-run lead. Alonso and Henderson have been smoking hot. Even money taking the Orioles there. We're going to go to St. Louis. Talking about a team that's got a spike. You may have seen Baez on Saturday afternoon in Wrigley Field. Hit his first home run, first pitch he's ever seen in Major League Baseball for a home run. His first three at-bats, home runs. First time ever in the history of Major League Baseball. St. Louis was one strike away from sweeping the doubleheader yesterday. We're going to take St. Louis with a favorable matchup for at Cincinnati -112. Detroit and Pittsburgh. Pittsburgh, it's going to tailspin. They finally giving Paul Skeens a couple of starts off. So at least try something to try and regain his velocity and spin rate. This game should be more about a pick 'em. Ashcraft was great last time for the Pirates. Complete game for them last time. That's rare in Major League Baseball. Montero, though, has been lights out for Detroit. Detroit swinging the bats better. Pittsburgh, no O'Neill Cruz still. Detroit +140. A big price there for the Pirates to lay. Tampa Bay -128 with Martinez on the mound against Toronto. That's a favorable matchup there. We're not going to ding them too hard for losing 3 out of 4 to Baltimore at home. A couple of overs.
2: That one, by the way, Jimmy, that's in the bottom of the first. Toronto's already up 2-0. So you can get the Rays right now +$1.76.
7: I would still suggest it much better price. So yeah. I would take that one. So it's odd for Martinez to give up a couple of runs in the first inning. A couple of overs to close it out. The closest thing to batting practice is the pitching matchup in Houston tonight. Christian Javier and Hussein. These guys have had a rough go of it. Over 9 with the Astros in the Angels. Bombs away in NASA town. And then over 11.5, the Dodgers in Colorado. Some said the Dodgers bats were slumping a little bit. Coors Field, that'll do it for you. So not the best pitching, not the best pitchers for these two teams tonight with Lauer and Feltner. Not quite as bad of a pitcher matchup in Houston, but both top 6 in scoring.

0: Coors Field. And you know what? For the entire month of July, so far in August, half the time the Rockies play, it's free tacos from Taco Bell.
1: Hey.
0: Seven runs or more. So free tacos tonight, hopefully, for the Rockies. 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I love when they show that little graphic at big time. Still free tacos.
1: 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But Baltimore, St. Louis, Detroit, Tampa, and then two overs, the Astros Angels and the Dodgers Rockies. Where are you tomorrow?
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1: Awesome. All right, Otter, good luck. Thank you.
0: All right, good luck.
1: 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Now you can hit the close-up bet. Thank you. Musso's back tomorrow. You gonna miss me, Jordan? A little bit?
2: A little bit.
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1: Jordan Pauley, thanks. Y'all have a great night. 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
8: I hear a changing tune throughout college football's first 2 weeks. And it really shouldn't be happening, I promise you. Chuck Oliver Show. It's a Tuesday. It's a wonderful Tuesday because we have, I'm betting money, we've got opponent-specific preparation going on, and that means the season's here. So normally we do what we do, and you're going through your paces and all. But if you've got a week zero matchup, I don't know, you got Evil Bill on your schedule for week zero, then you're putting in opponent-specific stuff as much as you can. I guess you're watching some Wisconsin tape, maybe, or some Arkansas tape from last year to get a handle on either Petrino or the quarterback, Billy Edwards. So we got guests today. We've been doing the Chuck Oliver Show countdown, and we are up to team number 9. It's going to be Texas A&M. Jeff Tarpley, good friend of the show. Gig'em 247 is where he deals it out. Jeff Tarpley's going to come on. My mind is in a pretzel about Marcel Reed. He averaged 10-plus yards per completion behind the line of scrimmage. And that, I saw the number and immediately jumped to something that just was not bright. I was like, my gosh, they need to be more aggressive. I was like, wait a minute, you watched last year. Aggressive is what they were. So is it that Holman Wiggins needs to call the same plays as Colin Klein? Is it that Marcel Reed's attitude is just fine? Maybe get a little more refined, get the percentage up a little bit. Maybe there's nothing wrong with it at all. If you're going to average 20-plus yards per completion over your final half of a season, which, for instance, Ashton Bethel-Roman emerged and did that, if you're going to have all that happen, then you're plenty aggressive. And so I'm thinking maybe it's not a Marcel Reed problem. But what if, because you have Casey Concepcion and Mario Craver, that's kind of baked in. Like, of course we're going to be a filth. Like, I have no idea. My mind is doing figure eights when it comes to Marcel Reed. And I also think he's not the biggest kid in the world. Understand that. But he is bendy and wiry and tough. And his decision making on the give or the keep. He is so just next level. He's so advanced in all of that stuff. So that's going to be part of our conversation. I just can't get enough of Marcel Reed. It's a fascinating story. I think he's a really talented kid. I just don't know how that talent's going to look. So that's going to be hour two. We're also going to have Colby Crawford on from Knowles 247. And I'm sure they're doing game prep for New Mexico State. We will learn what maybe Mike Norvell's takeaways, what everybody's takeaways on offense specifically, were from the competition part of camp. when you're fighting for to actually be on first team, second team, et cetera, part of a goal line package, part of the jumbo on offense or the sport, whatever it is, the all birds. So that's done now. And now folks who have won those jobs, that's who's getting the 75 to 80 to 85% of the reps. So we'll talk with Colby Crawford. And of course, since it's a Tuesday, Dave Bartu will join us from College Football Matrix, and that will be bottom of this hour. So to hear a changing tune throughout college football's first 2 weeks, and it really shouldn't happen. There shouldn't be any tune that needs to be changed. Have we really identified what's going on the first couple of weeks schedule-wise? Because nationally, there looks to be some really just tasty matchups. If you look at college football, and week zero is what it is. If you go back and look at week zero, we've got, I've said Evil Bill, North Carolina, TCU doing it over in Ireland. USC not versus Notre Dame, and they wouldn't be playing them here anyway, I don't think. But they've got San Jose State. Now, if you want to go sit in the big giant, whatever it is, 100,000 seat LA Coliseum, tickets are as low as $18. NC State, Virginia, which was going to be in the Southern Hemisphere and is now just in regular old Charlottesville, Virginia. I'm in. That's a conference game, isn't it? Or is it one of those screwy things they play and it doesn't count? But I'm in. And Memphis and UNLV, plus I get to watch Florida State. I just want to see how it looks. Have it look 53-10. Just have it look that way against New Mexico State. My season feels more authentic when Florida State does what it does. When it's a competitive program that we talk about in terms of national stories, not just will the coach get fired. But then the season begins for real and much wider and includes the Southeastern Conference beginning regular week one. And beginning regular week one into week two, when I say there is a changing tune the first 2 weeks of the season, I think the SEC will be changing tunes the first 2 weeks of this college football season due to a bunch of non-conference wins. And there's two reasons that this really shouldn't be happening. First of all, yes, when it comes to a national championship, and Lord knows it matters. I'm not going to dismiss it. I'm not going to minimize it. I'm not going to do any of that. That the Big Ten's on the current heater. I don't know, five playoff teams last year. That's not nothing if you're the SEC. When you've won, I think they had one that we ever all know the seven run in a row, but I think they had another one that five in a row or so that the SEC won national championships. Now it's three for the Big Ten. And this is the concentration of talent now as well. Miami, they look like a program from outside the Power Two that could get something done. Texas Tech, I don't know, maybe Brigham Young. There are others, but most of the teams that we really close our eyes and go, who can actually win a title? Most of them are in the Big Ten and the SEC. And so the conversation has been, boy, the Big Ten's overtaking that conference. In fact, the SEC just had regular old media days. The Big Ten had media days where the clearly handed out talking points were bang on the Southeastern Conference and how they're not as good as us. That's not a correct message. When I say that there's going to be a changing tune with a bunch of non-conference wins, I'll go through some of the specifics. There's seven of them that stand out to me. The tune shouldn't need to be changed. Woo, SEC's back. SEC didn't go anywhere. That's what I'm saying. The changing tune, the SEC, it never left. It just didn't advance as far in the playoff bracket as Ohio State, as Michigan, et cetera. So, I don't minimize, I don't mitigate, I don't do any of that. It's a national championship. But if you look at the big picture, and still depth of the conference and players drafted and whatever else, it's SEC is still shoulder to shoulder with the Big Ten. In my opinion, I still think the SEC is the best conference. I do. So I don't think the tune should need to be changed. But do you know what the biggest compliment to the Southeastern Conference is? That I don't think that this weekend should be impressive enough. These 8 days, 9 days, I don't think it should be impressive enough to, on their own, change the tune. Chuck, run through the games. I will. We all know Clemson's gone on the road to LSU. LSU's a 9.5-point favorite. LSU, now again, Clemson can have a huge win. LSU can get a win. Clemson can go on the road and lose to a highly talented and difficult environment, SEC, all of the Lane Kiffin and Sam Levitt. They can do that and go, you know, there's all this context. LSU can't lose. There's no context to it. Well, you know, Christopher Vezina came rolling into town, and we all know what that means. You don't just beat the CV. LSU's a 9.5-point favorite for a bunch of reasons. So on its own, that game shouldn't really change anyone's. Again, I don't think the tune should be changed. SEC is at least as shoulder-to-shoulder good as Big Ten, and I think they're still the better conference. This game, it could be a brick in the wall, a pebble in the fishbowl of changing opinions and, like, kind of getting everybody back on track. But if LSU wins a season-opening home game that they're a 9.5-point favorite in, that's going to be something that, quote, changes opinions. What about that Louisville-Ole Miss game? I don't know. Ole Miss is a touchdown favorite, 6.5. If Ole Miss is a 6.5-point favorite neutral site over a really good opponent, Ole Miss is better. And if Lane Kiffin had coached that team through the playoffs, we could be saying, hey, Pete Golding, I don't know what kind of coach he's going to be. I'm becoming more comfortable with Pete. It doesn't matter from what I think, but I was like, is this guy reckless? Is he going to kind of fly off the rails? I feel less that way. And I've seen him coach the team and have really good results against elite opponents. So neutral site, they're a touchdown favorite, 6.5. All right, here's why both of those games will matter probably more than they should. Clemson-LSU, that's Saturday night. Everyone will watch. Louisville-Ole Miss, Saturday night for real, everybody's going to watch. That's a Clemson-LSU Saturday night. That's the big national game that all other networks are going, okay, we're not going to really program against that. Sunday night, before everyone's off the next day, Sunday night is Louisville-Ole Miss. Also, beginning the next Friday night on Big Fox, Missouri-Kansas. Because it's on Big Fox and we want individual game props and we want to bet on the favorite. We always want to bet the favorite. And we're going to say Missouri, and I think that they'll get a dub that night. Well, that's going to be another high-profile win that, because it was on Saturday night, there are other games, but we'll watch Clemson-LSU. Louisville-Ole Miss, there ain't no other games. Missouri-Kansas, there aren't really other games. And then the next day, how's this? Arizona State, Texas A&M, Oklahoma, Michigan, Texas, Tennessee, Georgia Tech, and Ohio State, Texas. I'm going to talk more about the specific matchup with Ohio State, Texas coming up. But those are high-profile, power conference, non-conference games. And Texas A&M's a 14.5-point favorite. It doesn't mean that the Vegas number is correct, but I don't know. I don't know that it'll be far off. Texas A&M is way better, and so there are reasons they would be a 14.5-point favorite. Oklahoma's going on the road. They're a favorite. It's a skinny 1.5, but they're better. They're more of everything you want. Even the head coach at that program, I like Whittingham. He's never been there. Hasn't coached these guys on a Saturday and looked into their eyes and all that other stuff that seems hokey, but it's not. There are times, like, I've seen coaches before, they see their quarterback in a game for the first time, and they're like, yeah, this has to change, or he's not a quarterback anymore. OU's favored. Tennessee, Georgia Tech, guess what? Tennessee's favored. And the biggie that, again, we'll come back to, because this is worth a lot more discussion. If Ohio State rolls into Austin and loses, and they're

0: supposed to lose. They're a point and a half underdog. Now, again, that's a skinny number, and it's on the road, and so they're basically saying this is an even sort of game. We'll give half of the home field for Texas. There'll be a minus, they're minus 1.5. And home field's worth 3. Now, doesn't matter who's favored. It matters who wins. But it shows that if the SEC team that's supposed to win does across the board, or even Texas and most of the rest, the collective takeaway will be the SEC is back or dominant or whatever. And again, I promise the conference never went away. There is at least as much risk individually in each game as reward in each individual game. The big game slash the value for the SEC is running the table, cleaning that slate in a fishbowl. I'll give you an example. Texas A&M can only lose by losing to Arizona State. And the conference takes a ding too. Texas A&M cannot win. As an individual story in our gray matter, Texas A&M doesn't gain anything on its own by beating Sparky. But the SEC with a 7-0 start to the power non-conference schedule, that's going to get our attention. And so Texas A&M handling their business against Arizona State, that is part of that 7-game snowball that will roll down the hill for 8 days. It will get our attention, and it should, but it just shouldn't surprise us. Whoa, wait a minute, they're back. Whoa, wait a minute. And the real biggie, and I mean of the lot, by far, is Texas State getting the dub over Ohio State. We'll talk a little bit more about that matchup as we go through the show. But those are 7 games, and they're favored in all of them. So that's what you see right now for the Southeastern Conference is an opportunity to go 7-0. We will string all that together and make a huge deal, which we should if it's 7-0. But individually, they're all kind of supposed to happen. All right, we're going to take a short break, and we will jump into it next.
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6: Yeah, it is. And we're talking college football because that's kind of how we do it. It's a Tuesday, which means Dave Bartu leads things off. And that'll be bottom of this hour. Dave Bartu, he is CFB Matrix. And he is a guy that understands code and ones and zeros and all of that. And he can take any sort of measurable widget. And if you tell him what outcome you would like, in particular football, I want better rush defense. I want better coverage on punts. I want to convert more on fourth and, you know, less than two. If you tell him what your goal is and what your widgets are, whether they're people, scholarship, hours, dollars, whatever, they even tell you what's what. We got a very successful business with it, and he comes on with us every single Tuesday. Again, College Football Matrix. It's a wonderful thing. Hour two, told you, Jeff Tarpley, Truist reporter for Texas A&M. It's from Gig'em 247. And we'll talk a little Marcel Reed with him. Also, Damian Sanford, I got to know about the linebackers. Interesting options there, but it's the SEC. I need ballers. And if you're Texas A&M's, like, that's for everybody. I'm going to look at, say, Missouri. Missouri could win 8 games this year, let's say, and have a good year with eight wins. Missouri, they need ballers. And that's how you win in this conference. And I'm talking about at what I think the Missouri level will be for this year. If you're Texas A&M and it's 2026, you're beyond that. If you're Texas A&M for this season, we just went to the playoffs, lost to Texas again, but we just went to the playoffs and we hosted a game and our own head coach said, we got a real good look with Miami today. That's what it looks like. That as much as we are, well, that's what we need to look like. Well, part of that's Damian Sanford. And he is out there running around, I believe. He's an unbelievable linebacker. And he's a guy that I don't know if he's going to be ready for the start of the season, but he's out there. And so he's doing some level of the contact out there. So there's offense, there's defense, and there's everything. I've been talking a lot of offense with folks when they come on, but I got to ask about Sanford and the rest of the – because they got a new D.C. over there as well. Bateman lit out for Kentucky. It may have been a get out before you're told. But Lyle Hemphill is the DC now, and we've talked about Holman Williams because, again, that's more fun to talk about. We got Colby Crawford coming up, Knowles 247 as well. They have a week zero. They're one of those teams, New Mexico State. And I don't know that we will find out anything that will we won't confirm anything, but we will have ideas. Like right now, close your eyes. What's the vision for the Florida State offense that Deuce Robinson dominates? That he has one of those uncoverable, dominant sort of seasons. Okay, I can see that.

0: So I said, give me the 53-10, whatever it is. That's vitally important. Kirby Smart is pretty notable for not really caring. It appears, at least. I don't know, but it appears Kirby Smart is not so actually concerned with point spreads. I had seen that if you go back, you look at Georgia, they got Tennessee State coming in. And I don't know if this is a mainstream line or if it's just some places on your phone. Or like, I don't know if, when I say mainstream, I don't know if you can walk, if you're on the strip in Las Vegas, walk into Caesars. I don't know if you can bet this at Caesars. Maybe you can. But Tennessee State at Georgia, I know there is a line, and that line's 45.5. Kirby doesn't care about that. And I don't either, because I know what Georgia is as a program in that conference. That screams like 38-3. And it might be like 35-3 at halftime. That's what that screams. Florida State, totally different. I need to see the 50-something to barely even double digits. That's what I need to see. So it's a whole different thing for them as they prepare for week zero. Okay, short break. 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
3: Talking college football, way we do. And if it's a Tuesday, you know what that means. Favorite guest of the entire week from his own computer lab way out on the West Coast. He's got Commodore 64 and a lot of external drives, and he knows how to use it. Let's welcome on right now our good friend from College Football Matrix. It's Dave Bartu. What's up, brother?
4: It's all ones and zeros, baby. It's all ones and zeros.
3: Yeah, the nerds always win, don't they?
4: It's all about the data. Right? It's all about gathering the data. So whether it's Google or, you know, Facebook or any of this stuff, it's about compiling data on people. So I just happen to do it for football coaches and football players.
3: Yep. And agents and everybody else in the NFL. I had told everybody, and people listen, they know who you are, but give the quick back of the business card.
4: I just tell stories with numbers. All right, that's it. And in fact, a couple of the stories that I've been telling on our website and my personal Patreon account, identifying upset cues by head coach. Right, take all the games where they're a favorite, whittle it down to the games they lost. What's in common? What can you look for as a fan and go, oh boy, we're in trouble now. Right. And so, you know, here's a little nugget, Dan Lanning. Cause I've been doing a lot of work on trying to help solve his some of the little things when they get behind. All five of his close losses. Mm-hmm. There's two things in common. Number one, he's trailing at the end of the first quarter, end of the first quarter. In fact, all eight of his losses, even the three blowouts, trailing at the end of the first quarter. But here's the big thing. This is even bigger, is the offense and defense can't get it going. Okay, in his eight losses, average number of defensive snaps faced first quarter, 26. Average number of offensive snaps generated, 15. Normally,
3: wow.
4: Normally, it's 22 generated, 20 faced, right? You go from 22 to 20, and when he's leading the quarter, he's undefeated. So when the offense and defense come out cold, start sweating.
3: You know, you told us a number, I think it was Alex Golish about a month ago, that when mm-hmm. he doesn't have success running the ball on first down, like there's a threshold that if the play on first down is not X positive yards, brother, you can go nickel defense, you can go dime because he's throwing it. When you see numbers creeping into the high 60s, 70s percentiles, mm-hmm. That's stronger than garlic, man.
4: It is. Well, Alex has to have his fastball. Okay. While he was at South Florida, you and I've talked about momentum and game control. Most important number in college football, the formula that I have, and I define every single coach by it. Implicitly, Alex is a great example. When he has peak game control, when he has the offense rolling, when his plan is going right, nobody's punched him in the mouth, he is 18-0. But when he doesn't have his fastball and he falls behind in momentum and he can't control the game, he is 0-15. You and I could literally sit down and watch every Alex Golsh game at South Florida, and I could tell you the moment the game was lost.
3: There's supposed to be variance. There's supposed to be some variance, isn't there?
4: There he is. And, you know, but when it comes down to momentum and game control, it's everything. You know, you look at Kirby.
3: Wow.
4: When he's had it, he's lost three games in his career. When he doesn't have it, he's 1-16. 1-16. So I think he's lost 19 games total. 16 of them are because he didn't have momentum and game control.
3: Folks, you can get in touch with him if you are a player, an agent, a coach, an AD, I don't know, a booster, you know, whatever. He's had Board of Regents people contacting him. Dave, give the number, the text line. You've had Kirby Smart reach out recently, you told us. Give us the text line.
4: It's 971-217-8419. I will say, biggest group of fans, folks that reach out to me, is from this show. Got a lot of nice, smart football people out there that reach out. So 971-217-8419. Questions, comments, ideas. I'm a junkie. I'll listen to them all.
3: Okay, so I was the kid in eighth grade. You remember the Sporting News, the big newspaper that would come once a week?
4: Oh, yeah. Yeah, yeah.
3: So I was the eighth grader with the Sporting News, like, that I would archive so I could go back and on the legal pad do week-to-week stats and update them. And then ESPN.com became a thing, and so I'd get my legal pad and I'd go back researching. You've told me it's not just eighth graders and adults in sports talk radio. You said that you've had coaches that do the exact same thing, and you say, give me a minute and a half. Give me 3 minutes. I'll be – and you literally can make up months of work in punch of a button.
4: Oh, yeah. I was the same kid. Actually, my co-founder with Matrix Analytical, his mom would tell you, before he was 10, he would sit there and track every Nebraska game with spreadsheets. You know,
3: I believe it.
4: Absolutely.
3: I did that with Atlanta Braves games.
4: Yeah, just constantly, right? And I was a box score kid growing up, you know, because where we were in the middle of nowhere, there was only two TV channels, and one of them was PBS. So, you know, all I had was that newspaper. But now, oh, I mean, literally, Chuck, you can ask me any question. I don't have it up right in front of me right this second, okay? But I have the media guide of every college football team and every NFL football team in a single file, okay? And you can ask me any question historically about any team. And these media guides are anywhere from 400 to 900 pages apiece.
3: Oh, yeah.
4: And unless all you got to do is ask me a question. I type it into the user that accesses that file instantly, pulls it up instantly. I mean, you can read everything and pull it up instantly. And so there's no limit to how you can parse the data. The problem is you have to be able to know how to do it. You know, so I call like AI is genius cats. They have no ability to think. Yeah, you got to hurt them. They can't think on their own. It's like you give them a huge database and you go, okay, find something in here. They'll find nothing. Absolutely nothing at all. You have to tell them and tell them and tell them and monitor and hold hands and herd cats. It goes through information quickly, but man, it takes a while. It can take a while to get there, but the amount of the information it goes through is just, it's ungodly right now.
3: All right, let's talk about your specialty because there's one program, and I don't know, it's not Miami of Ohio, cradle of coaches, but it ain't far. North Dakota State, Tim Polasek is the current head coach. He's 26-3. And the reason I'm asking is because the last three head coaches are Craig Bohl, Chris Klieman, and Matt Entz. And they all went on. They all got plucked. Is Polasek next, and what's in the water there?
4: I don't know. Well, what's in the water there seems to be an absolutely incredible culture and system in place. That's, you know, I mean, if you were an, you know, if you're an AD running football program, I mean, one of the things I'm surprised is why aren't more administrators from North Dakota State getting plucked? I mean, somebody created this whole thing.
3: You don't just, like, they hire apparently four really good coaches, but it can't be just we hit on four really good coaches. There's something that's at North Dakota State as well.
4: Yeah, there's something deeper. There's an intangible factor to it that you and I and probably anybody can't really measure. But Craig Bohl, awesome, right? Chris Klieman, incredible. Matt Entz, good start last year, still remains to be seen, right? Jury's still out, but still, we're talking about a Fresno head coach that didn't step in it in his first year in the FBS. Where Tim's going to go with this, I don't know. He's going to have a different measuring stick now because the schedule's changing, right? And the competition is changing as they're moving up. So, That doesn't mean he's any less of a coach. I just think everybody's going to look at it through a little bit of a different lens. But, you know, everybody looks at the success of North Dakota State. But I think one of the things that's really missed is the longevity and the consistency of it. It wasn't just one guy.

0: running it forever. It was one guy after another after another. And you know my feeling about Next Man Up. Hate it to death. Hate it to death. But, man, whatever they're doing at North Dakota State, they've been doing it right for an awful long time.
1: Yeah, I hate to label things. I mean, it's like the Mendoza line. That's got to be so unfair to Mario Mendoza. But I call it the Bill Stewart thing at West Virginia. Like,
0: yeah.
1: I'm never going to listen to the players. I'm sorry. I'm just not going to do it. We demand you give it to the D.C. Well, I appreciate your concerns, but I want to ask you about another guy, Sean Lewis, because I close my eyes and I think, oh, yeah, Sean Lewis offense. They won with defense last year. Is there something bigger for him? Because San Diego State, they got a – infrastructure there as far as this program as well. Can they keep their coach if somebody bigger comes calling?
0: I don't think anybody's bigger is coming calling, dude. I wouldn't
1: really
0: be calling for him. No, no.
1: He went to Wisconsin.
0: Look, San Diego State hired him to be an offensive guy. And how's San Diego State's offense been? Terrible.
1: It hasn't been great.
0: Terrible, right?
1: Well,
0: it's a terrible offense. It was horrid last year. And people overlook that their defensive coordinator, Rob Arra, I always butcher his last name, had the number three defense. Lights out, and he speaks Matt Rule's language. Matt loves that guy, and the numbers really, really back it up because he's done it at Idaho and at San Diego State, two middle of nowhere places, and he turned around San Diego State immediately. So remember that name. The new DC at Nebraska was at San Diego State last year, but that's the only thing that has held Sean Lewis up is that defense. Everything else has been bad. Look at his career. Kent State, San Diego State. I got it pulled up right in front of me here. His record, he is 30-43, bud.
1: And so it's just the easy thing to go, Luke Fickell may get fired, and yes, he did go to Wisconsin, but he ain't getting that job.
0: No, he's not even getting a phone call. That's ridiculous.
1: Wow.
0: His momentum generation rate is 41%. He is a subpar. He's below average at generating momentum, which is the key I just talked about. His close rate when he has it is bottom quartile. He can't close games. His survival, he is 3-36 when he doesn't have momentum. This guy is below average in every measurement across the board. He does not get a phone call. It's Artie Jason X job. Boom, I said it.
1: Folks, if this was, I don't know, 5-10 years ago before I knew Dave, I would say, somebody dropping bombs. Dave would tell you, just data. And it's all out there. It is so easy because we go, hey, we went here, and so he's got to be a candidate. All right, we're going to take a quick break, and we will come back on more Dave Bartu next.
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8: It is a Tuesday. We're talking college football personnel, widgets, people, hours, dollars, scholarships, coaching positions, you name it. If you have a limited number of X and you want outcome Y or Z, Dave Bartu can help you with that. He can also help you with apparently apple pies. Where do you get your apples?
9: Did you see that? Oh my goodness! No, it's just apple trees in the backyard, bud. So it's
8: your backyard.
9: Yeah, my backyard. So the back 40, whatever you want to call it, right? I got an old school. It's a Gravenstein, and I grafted it off my mom and dad's farm down in California. And so I planted it here at the property we've been living at now for 20 plus years.
8: Fantastic.
9: And it's my favorite apple. So every year, I will make about 128 to 200 cups of apple pie filling. And then my wife turns around and turns them into hand apple pies, about hand size, right? And then, that's my hunting fuel for September.
8: So while you're out helping with population control for elks, you drag around some apple pies with you as well.
9: Oh yeah, they're always at camp when you get back, man. Always,
8: fantastic.
9: There's always usually one in the backpack. Yep.
8: Best thing about an apple pie, I don't mean to derail this, but I'm telling you, the best thing about an apple pie, like what you're talking about, is in a cold environment, it is just fine. So you don't have to worry about that. Like a lot of other stuff. So it's diverse. Like I said, we got elk sausage on the way as well. So all kinds of stories with Dave Bartu. Let's continue talking about your specialty. Dan Mullen, how do you you evaluate the numbers, I know, but is there a variable to a guy who just kind of wants to be left alone? Because my understanding is out at UNLV, Dan's having some success. Dan's already been paid to go away from Florida. He's made money, et cetera, and he's making like $4 million or so at UNLV that he kind of enjoys life out there and just kind of being left alone. Does that come up very often?
9: You know, I'm curious on that, right?
8: Because, oh, you're suspect about Dan Mullen.
9: No, I'm suspect about how long he's going to be at UNLV.
8: That's what I'm saying. That him about him being satisfied there.
9: Oh, I'm sure he's very satisfied there. The golf, the anonymity, right? I mean, look, when you're in the SEC, when you're in Starkville, you can't walk anywhere, right? When you're in Gainesville, you can't walk anywhere. You know, Las Vegas, he can go golf, and he is not even top 10 celebrity at a private golf course. Not even top 20. He's nobody, right? He blends in. He can go eat wherever he wants in Las Vegas. It's quiet.
8: Absolutely. That is a consistent message.
9: It is. But guess what? It's UNLV. So when he takes the North Carolina job next year, don't say I told you so because I told you so. But Dan is an awesome head football coach. And I think he knows he's an awesome head football coach.
8: He is
9: the only football coach in the last 16 years in my numbers. I have a little thing called coach effect. We've talked about it. Dan Mullen is the only human being with 3 consecutive 10 years of positive coach effect in 16 years. Only one. 3 straight years. Okay, so, and he's improved. He was better at Florida than Mississippi State. He is better at UNLV than Florida and Mississippi State. This guy wins. This guy closes. Remember how we talked about closing rate? He is 82-5 in his career when he has momentum in his favor. This guy closes games. Now, he doesn't generate it at a high level, but I think North Carolina is an awesome job. I think it's a great fit for Dan. Keep your eye on that one. Obviously, no guarantee, but I do believe North Carolina comes open because Bill Belichick just came off one of the 10 worst rookie head coach seasons in Power Four in the last 16 years. I think he's going to be gone. So the question is, who's going to replace him? If Dan Mullen isn't top 3 on that list right out of the gate, then somebody is doing something horrifically wrong.
8: And anybody in Chapel Hill, if you're listening on the app, Dave gave you the text line, so you can get in touch with him. ADs do it all the time. Dan Mullen, see, it's funny because I wanted to do a positive spin on this. I was looking at as we enter the season, coaches on the hot seat. And it was Luke Fickell, and it was Jeff Lebby, and it was a bunch of folks that, like, were predictable. I was like, let's go the other way. Who's the tie-in to that job if Fickell? And so that's why I brought up Sean Lewis. The reason I brought up Dan Mullen is because you can't find a hot seat list without Jeff Lebby on it, and I think Jeff Lebby is going to get fired. I was like, all right, well, where will they go? It would be a nice jump up to Mississippi State from UNLV if he's interested in that, and I think he would be brought back like a conquering hero. Is that a scenario that tweaks your gray matter at all?
9: My first thing is, if I'm Dan Mullen, no hell in way I'm going back there now.
8: Oh, wow.
9: Right? Yeah. No. Why taint the legacy? Why? I mean, he's the best coach I've ever had, and right now it's a program in disarray. Where if Jeff gets fired, here's the conundrum they're in. Okay, you could actually see if you and I sat down and looked at the data, and you look at a 10-year period, and any program that goes through more than 3 head coaches in any 10-year period, it starts eating itself. It starts eating its own muscle. It degrades from the inside out. And there's an intangible there of the constant coaching turnover. And so as much as Jeff's on the hot seat, man, that is, if Jeff goes, then now we're talking, what are we looking at, our 4th head coach in 4 years? It's they're in a terrible, terrible spot. And Dan has been afforded the position to be able to wait. I'm not walking back through that door for any check. There's better opportunity out there, including staying right where you're at. And yeah, so basically UNLV is a better job for Dan than taking over Mississippi State right now for any amount of money.
8: It's another variable, and you brought it up. It's like, wait a minute. He's won more bowl games than any coach in program history at Mississippi State. He would be a conquering hero. Well, because of all those dubs, and you're like, yep, and all he can do is screw it up now, too. So that's got to be a factor at times as well. It scares me a little bit because, again, you've already talked about Alex Golish in Auburn. When you're talking about multiple head coaches in such a short window, I was like, yeah, let's see, Gus and then Harsin and then Freeze and now Golish.
9: Yeah, you're right. Yep, you keep going down the path. Right?
8: It's an inherent cost, whether it's frustration, fan interest, money, like the tangible part of a reset. And no matter how strong your foundation, if you go through resets, it sounds like, no, it's Chuck, it's not just a concept. If you go through that number of resets in such a short period of time, you do sort of eat yourself.
9: Yeah, because, you know, because fans would argue, well, you know, you get, you know, well, NIL. We can just buy a whole new set, you know, new roster. Yep. Well, at some point, when did the kids just go, yeah, you're going to turn your coach over anyways. It's a mess. I don't want to play in that environment. I want to get to the NFL. There's no stability there, you know? And again, there's, I don't know how to measure it, but at some point, I mean, think about it. If you're a parent, if you're a coach, if you're a player and you look at certain programs, yeah. Just go, yeah. Ooh,
8: oh, yeah.
9: That just
8: yeah.
9: isn't a good yeah. mental fit for me.
8: CFB Matrix is where he deals it out. Dave will do it in 7 days.
9: Thank you, brother. Take it easy.
8: All right. It's Dave Bartu from way, way, way out in Oregon. And there will be elk sausage in the mail being shipped over to me. You got to blend it with something else because it's too lean. Put pork in it or whatever, but it's a really good product as well. All right, short break and continue with hour two next.
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3: It's going to be a wonderful hour two of Chuck Oliver Show today. I can promise you, college football combo is what we deal out. Coming up in about 15 minutes, Jeff Tarpley, close personal friend. Gig'em 247 is where he deals it out. He's our truest reporter for Texas A&M, and we will talk a lot of Marcel Reed and the offense for sure. Got a new defensive coordinator, too. Also got one of their best players, Damian Samford, coming back from injury, I think. And if he's healthy and running around at 100% Damian Samford, that changes things. If he's not, that linebacker core needs somebody to emerge. And they can, because everybody on that roster is really talented. But they'll need somebody to do it. So that'll come up. By the hour, Colby Crawford, truest reporter for Florida State. Knowles 247 is where he is. And he will join us, and I look forward to a lot of conversation about the week zero matchup with New Mexico State. Not really. It's how's that offense going to, because I think I know how the defense is going to look. How's that offense going to look? And I just, even against an overmatched opponent, I need to see it look right. That's it. I had mentioned earlier that the SEC throughout the first 2 weeks of the season, not week zero, but the first 2 weeks of the season. I don't think the SEC has a game week zero. The first 2 weeks of the college football regular season, that there are seven big non-conference, and I'm including the Missouri-Kansas thing only because of its, well, not only. It probably is a big enough game to include. But it also is a standalone Friday night on Big Fox. And so it'll get a lot of attention. And if Mizzou can go into a not home environment of its own and can leave campus and beat a, I think, a good opponent. And Kotelnicki, the OC, that guy, he's at Kansas. They got fun players too. So that's, whatever. That's a big game. And the fact, if it were on a Saturday with 38 other games, it would almost certainly, in fact, I would guarantee you it would blend in. Friday night, people go to dinner. It's going to be on every TV and every bar, behind every bar, every sports bar, like whatever, it's going to be there. In addition to Clemson, LSU, Louisville, Ole Miss, Arizona State, Texas A&M, OU, and Michigan. And OU is actually a skinny little underdog there. They're a 1.5 underdog. Tennessee, Georgia Tech, and then the biggie that'll count as much as all the rest of them, Ohio State and Texas. Ohio State rolls into Austin and puts a 2-touchdown thumping on Sark and the Longhorns. That will be the takeaway, and that's a week two game. That'll be the takeaway that, the SEC, and they just lost to, it's not just another premier opponent, but the Big Ten beat them. And there will be a chorus. It was almost like it was handed out talking points at Big Ten Media Days. And make sure you mention the SEC and how we dominate them. If you can do it, if it's real, then I'd do it. So they do. So what's going to happen in that game, though? Well, I would tell Ohio State, got your corners? You better. But if you're Texas, I want to say the same thing to you, and you've had a lot, not only did they kind of underwhelm, especially as you went on with the season, but a lot of that talent has moved on. So when I say better have your corners, everybody knows Jeremiah Smith, and you should, and I'm not going to talk anything about him because he's already an all-pro in the NFL. Jeremiah Smith is already playing for the Vikings or the Cowboys or the Eagles. Like, he's already, that's who he is today. He just happens to still